0: Not a care-walker. You can't go flaunting your black market food all over the place. It'll give the platoon a bad name.
1: Now, look, I don't want to be rude, Mr. Mannering, but I am not wearing a uniform and I'm not on parade. And what is more, I am a customer at your bank with over 1,500 knicker in a deposit account. So if you don't mind, I will go and eat my dinner.
2: It's 1,542, actually.
0: That'll do, Pike. I say, Wilson. Have you seen that enormous steak Walker's got?
3: Yes, it looks delicious.
2: Excuse me, Mr. Mannering, can you move up, please?
0: No, don't sit here, Pike. Go down to the other end of the table with Walker.
2: Oh, all right, then.
0: Part of the rank and file eating with us, Wilson. Bad for discipline.
3: Well, I gather in the German army, all ranks eat together.
0: I'm afraid that doesn't impress me very much. Just look at this toad, Wilson. Scarcely more than a mouthful.
3: I'm in somewhat of a dilemma here, sir. I don't know whether to eat my toad first or save it till the end.
4: Good morning, Noel.
0: Morning, Jones.
1: Blimey, he's a chocolate soldier. Look at that uniform.
4: Hello, Joe. Hello, Pikey.
1: You needn't dress up, you know. It's only toad in the hole.
4: What do you mean? This is my dress uniform. It's my regimental dinner tonight for the survivors of the Battle of Omdurman.
1: Well, I'd better not eat it here, otherwise there won't be any survivors.
4: I'm going up to London.
0: Omdurman, you say, Jones?
4: Yes, sir. It's the 42nd annual reunion of the veterans of the Battle of Omdurman.
0: Oh, I see.
4: I served with distinction in that campaign, sir. I should have been mentioning dispatches, but I think they ran out of paper.
3: Shut up, Jones.
4: That was the last time a great cavalry charge was ever made by the British Army. I can remember it as if it was yesterday. We were situated between two huge rocks, say for sake of argument, at these salt and pepper pots. Right, now General Kitchener was here. That's this bottle of brown sauce. And the Mad Mardy was... No, hold on. The brown sauce had better be the Mad Mardy. Wait a minute. On account he was brown, you see, sir. General Kitchener, he'd better be this bottle of tomato sauce. Him having a sort of florid complexion. You with me, sir?
0: I think so, Jones, yes.
4: Right, so here he was between the salt and the pepper, and here at the head of his army was the Mad Mardy.
1: If you ask me, it wasn't only the Mardy who was mad.
4: I was past the mustard pot, Joe, will you?
1: Well, here it comes.
4: Now, I, impersonated by this pot of mustard, was here, right next to the pepper. I wasn't on my own, of course. There was other troops round me. And suddenly, a trumpet blew. Who's telling this story, Pikey?
2: Sorry, Mr. Jones.
4: Anyway, thousands of screaming dervishes came charging straight at us. Steady, boys, Kitchener said. Don't fire till you see the reds of their eyes.
3: I thought he always said the whites of their eyes.
4: Yes, he did, only he shouldn't have, you see, because all that sand flying about made them very bloodshot. Get a lot of bloodshot eyes in the desert, sir. I don't mean they're actually lying around on their own, of course. They're attached to people, you know, sir.
0: Get on with it, Joe.
4: All day long they charged us, and every time we beat them back, those dervishes kept coming at us with great big choppers, chopping heads off left, right and centre. You never saw anything like it. There was blood and chopped up limbs everywhere.
3: You're right, sir. You've gone a bit pale.
0: A bit airless in here, that's all.
4: The corpses was piled up 8 foot high, and the air was heavy with the stench of death. Oh, you don't get battles like that nowadays. Well, I'll leave you to enjoy your dinner, Mr. Mannering. See you all tomorrow. Cheerio.
3: Well, after that, I seem to have lost my appetite.
0: Yes, so have I, Wilson.
5: Ew, you lot want afters? Tapioca and prunes?
0: Oh. Come in.
3: Oh, excuse me, sir.
0: Yes, Wilson, what is it?
3: Fraser's waiting outside with the new recruit he's recommended.
0: Oh, right. Bring them in.
3: Right, sir. All right, Fraser, you can bring your friend in now.
6: Hi. Good evening, Captain Manning.
0: Good evening, Fraser.
6: I'd like to introduce Mr. George Clark. He wants to join our ranks.
0: Good evening, Mr. Clark.
7: Good evening, Clark!
0: Ah, now, I'd hazard a guess, Mr. Clark, that you'd served in the army before.
7: That is correct. Clark!
0: I thought so. I'm a pretty shrewd judge of these things. Now, Fraser, have you you've known Mr. Clark for some time?
6: Aye, sir. I have that.
0: Would you say he was a man of integrity?
6: Aye, sir, and very generous, too. He bought me several drinks in the bar of the Anchor last Thursday night.
0: When did you say you first met Mr. Clark?
6: In the bar of the Anchor last Thursday night.
0: Yes. Well, Mr. Clark, perhaps you'd like to tell us something about yourself.
6: Yes, sir.
8: Well, as you so shrewdly guess, sir, I've been a regular soldier all my life. I retired about 10 years ago, and I came to live in Warmington only a few weeks ago.
0: When did you first join the army?
8: Oh, back in 1897, sir. And a year later, I served under General Kitchener at the Battle of Omdurman.
9: Gracious, sir, what a coincidence.
0: Yes, indeed. Jones was up in London for the reunion dinner only last night. You didn't by any chance come across the Lance Corporal Jones, did you?
8: Oh, there were thousands of men in that battle, sir. You can't expect me to remember that.
0: No. Of course, I was only joking. What regiment were you in?
8: The Warwickshire, sir.
9: Wasn't Jones in the Warwickshire regiment, sir?
0: Yes, he was, Wilson.
8: Hold on, sir. As a matter of fact, come to think of it, I do remember one Jones. He was always just that bit behind everyone else with his drill.
6: That's him, all right.
8: He wasn't a Lance Corporal, though.
6: Uh-huh.
8: No, he was just an ordinary private.
6: Did you hear that, Captain Manor? Just an ordinary private, not a Lance Corporal at all. Always knew it.
0: All right, Fraser. Well, we'll just have to wait until Jones gets here to find out if it's the same man.
6: It'll be the same man, mark my words.
0: Yeah, that'll be all, thank you, Fraser. You can go now.
6: Very good.
3: Sorry, Mr. Fraser.
6: Look, what are you going, Godfrey?
0: Yes, Godfrey, what is it?
3: I've been looking at a uniform for our new recruit, sir.
0: A little premature of you, Godfrey. Silly, might as well try it on him.
3: Oh, thank you, sir. Here you are, Mr. Clark.
8: But you don't know my measurements.
3: Oh, I don't need them. We've only got large or small.
0: Godfrey. That blouse doesn't fit very well. Can't you find him a better one than that?
3: That's the best I can do, I'm afraid, sir. The customer's rather an awkward shape.
8: It's not me. You've left the anger in the jacket.
0: Thought it looked a bit odd. I must have you smartly dressed, Clark. This is a highly efficient unit, you know.
8: When do I start training, sir?
0: Oh, there's no time for all that. You just have to pick it up as you go along.
6: No. I keep telling you, Joe, this new chap Clark says that he knew Jones in the Sudan. Eh?
1: Blimey, that was seen in 1800 and frozen to death. I mean, how can he be sure after all these years?
6: He says that Jones he knew was always a beat behind everybody else when they were drilling.
2: That still doesn't prove anything, Mr. Fraser.
10: Good evening, everybody.
1: Hello, Jonesy. You look a bit rough. How did the reunion of the Battle of Omdurman go, then?
10: Omdurman, if you don't mind.
1: Blimey, you look as if you and your mates fought them whirling dervishes all over again.
10: Well, I had a very nice time, as it so happens.
6: You were drunk, were you? Drunk?
10: No, I wasn't drunk. We just had a convivial evening, that's all.
6: Well, Captain Mannering wants to see you in his office.
10: Oh, right there, Jock. Well, I'll go now, then.
6: Come on, boys. This is something I didn't want to miss.
0: Come in.
6: Lance Corporal Jones to see you, sir.
10: All right, Jock. I don't need to be shown into the office. Good evening, sir.
0: Good evening, Jones. I've got someone here I want you to meet. Our new recruit. Private Clark.
10: How do you do?
11: Hello, Jonesy. Remember me?
10: No. I'm afraid I don't think I do.
11: Of course you do. 14789, Private Clark.
10: Oh, yeah. Hello, Nubby.
11: Hello, mate. Long time no see, eh?
10: Yeah, long time.
11: You remember me now, don't you?
10: Oh, yeah, I remember.
11: And I remember you, mate. I remember you very well.
9: Yes, well I think it's time for the parade, sir. I'll go and fall the men in, shall I?
0: Good idea, Wilson.
9: All right, sir. Come along, Jones. Come on.
10: Yeah, come in, Sergeant Wilson.
0: Private Clark, you come with me. I'll introduce you to the rest of the platoon.
7: Very good. Chwa!
6: Is that Warmington at C-223?
12: Yes. Charles Godfrey speaking.
6: Hello, Charles. It's James here.
12: Who?
6: James Fraser.
12: Oh, good evening, Mr. Fraser.
6: Hey, I've got a wee bit of news for you, man. I took that chap Clark out for a drink tonight. Well, when he'd bought me a couple of pints, I asked him straight out, what happened between him and Jones?
12: Oh, dear. Was that proper?
6: He was a bit of easy, but reading between the lines and putting two and two together, it seemed that the pair of them were on patrol and he got captured. Jones managed to escape and he left poor old Clark in the desert to die.
12: I can't believe that. I've known Mr. Jones for such a long time, and he's won all those medals. He couldn't have won them if he was a car, could he?
6: Well, of course, there may not be any truth in it, but as I
13: always say there's no smoke without fire. No smoke without fire.
10: Ah, oh, Doris.
5: Oh, is it time to open up yet, Mr. Jones?
10: No, not quite. I just finished cutting these chops.
5: Oh, here's the post. There's three letters for you, Mr. Jones.
10: Oh, thank you, Doris. Could do me a favour and go and get the offal from the cold room, will you?
5: Yes, of course, Mr. Jones.
10: Yep, now then. Hello. What's this? A white feather? Must be a circular from the Poulterers Association. Now, let me see. Why did you leave your friend in the desert to die?

0: Must be a circular from the Poulterers Association. Now, let me see. Why did you leave your friend in the desert to die? Hey? What are they talking about? You might at least have signed it. Now, I wonder who this one's from. Hello? Another white fella. There's no room in Warmington for a coward. That's not signed either. I was always taught it was rude to send unanimous letters. Well, I suppose I better open this one. Now then. A coward like you is not even worth a whole white feather, so I'm only sending you half a one. Right. That's it. That's the last feather. Doris?
1: Yes, Mr. Jones, what is it?
0: I want you to look after the shop for me. There's something I've got to do. There's something I should have done a long time ago, Doris. A very, very long time ago, Doris.
2: You know, Wilson, I just can't fathom this Jones business. Still no sign of him, I suppose.
3: No, sir. He just disappeared from his shop 2 days ago and hasn't been seen since.
2: Whole platoon's falling to pieces, Wilson.
3: Oh, I wouldn't go as far as that, sir.
2: I used to look forward to coming on duty, you know.
3: Did you?
2: Look forward to the comradeship, the cheerful banter, the feeling of being banded together for a common cause. And now it's all turned sour. I even said to Jones, do you deny this rumour that you left Clark in the desert to die? But he refused to say anything.
3: Yes, I know. That's the puzzling thing.
2: Well, I'm not having this cloud hanging over the platoon any longer. Get the men in, Wilson. I'm going to get to the bottom of this.
3: All right, sir. Would you all like to come in, please? Who's your hand?
4: Good evening, Captain Manry. Good evening, Captain Manry. Good
2: evening, Fraser, Walker.
5: Good evening, Mr. Manry.
6: Good evening, Clark.
2: Good evening, Clark. Now, men, as you all know, Corporal Jones disappeared 2 days ago and has not been seen since.
4: Here. You don't think he's done himself in, do you?
2: No, I do not think so, Walker.
7: I saw a film once called Disgrace to the Regiment. Yes, and everyone thought this man was a coward. So they left him alone in a room with a revolver on the table.
8: What happened, son? Did the corporal shoot himself?
7: Oh, he wasn't a corporal. He was a captain.
2: Stupid boy. All right, Clark. Now, suppose you tell us exactly what did happen in the desert between you and Jones.
9: Well, sir, it was like this, sir. Jones and me was on patrol, and we was captured by the dervishes. They pegged me out in a sand, but Jones begged for mercy, and so they took him with them. Well, he managed to escape somehow, but he never came back for me, sir. He just left me there to die. I must have passed out, but I can vaguely remember a native bending over me and going through me pockets. When I came to, I was in hospital. That native must have saved me life, even if he did pinch me wallet.
2: I find it very hard to believe that Jones would have left you to die.
9: Well, why had he cleared off then, sir?
0: I'll tell you why I cleared off.
2: Ah, Jones, where have you been?
0: Permission to speak, sir. I'd like to thank you for having faith in me. Up till this moment, my lips have been sealed. And now, in the fullness of time, I can expose myself. This is really what happened. It all took place a few days before the Battle of Omdurman. Private Clark and me was part of a patrol sent out by General Kitchener. It's under the command of Colonel Smythe, a tall and resolute man who scarcely spoke a word. He was not unlike you to look at, Mr. Wilson.
3: Oh, really, was he?
0: Yeah. There was another officer with him, Second Lieutenant Franklin. He was the Colonel's nephew. Now I come to think of it, he was a spitting image of you, Pikey.
7: Oh, that's nice. Yeah.
0: There was also a young Cockney, Private Green, who kept our spirits up with jokes and merry quips.
4: Don't tell me. He looked just like me.
0: Well, now you come to mention it, he did. And there was a sergeant, a nasty, coarse fellow, kept giving us the rough side of his tongue. You know, Captain Manry, in a certain light...
2: Yeah, just get on with the story, Joe.
0: Yes, sir, very good, sir. Well, anyway, there he was, on patrol, slowly moving into Mad Mardi country. I knew the patrol was doomed from the start. As I looked up, I could see vultures wheeling overhead, waiting to pick our bones.
2: Keep your eyes peeled, lads. This is ideal ambush country.
0: Excuse me, Sergeant.
2: What is it, Corporal?
0: There's someone up ahead.
10: Arms for the love of Allah. Arms for the love of Allah.
2: Only an old fakir. Take no notice of him. Yalla.
10: Turn back, English ones. Turn back. It is written in the sand that before the sun sets, all of you will be dead.
3: Be a good chap, will you, and clear out of the way.
2: You heard what the...

0: Settlement. Imshi.
1: The curse of the prophet Mustafa be upon you, and you, Sergeant, may all your hair fall out.
0: Too late, mate.
2: Uncle Colonel?
3: I've told you not to call me that on duty, Mr. Franklin.
2: Sorry, sir.
3: Well, what is it you wish to say?
2: Well, I don't like it, Colonel Arthur. It's too quiet.
3: Oh, rubbish. Nonsense, Lieutenant. Nonsense. You worry too much. All right, take cover, chaps. Take cover.
0: Take cover.
2: Take cover.
4: Ah! Ah! Hey, Corporal. The Lieutenant's been hit.
5: Lieutenant. It's all right, sir. It's Corporal Jones here. Are you hurt bad?
2: Oh, it's nothing, Corporal. Only a shattered leg.
0: Keep your heads down.
4: Blimey, Sergeant. Look, there's thousands of them.
0: Shut up, Private Green. Keep your head down. Colonel, sir, I don't like the look of this. Them dervishes mean business.
3: Yes, it looks awfully like it, Sergeant. I tell you what, as soon as it's dark, we'd better send someone for help.
5: Permission to speak, sir?
3: Yes, Corporal Jones.
5: I'd like to volunteer to be the summon to go and help as soon as it's dark.
3: Oh, very well, Jones. You better take Private Clark with you.
5: Very good, sir. Very good, sir.
6: So I said, very good, sir. And Clark and me managed to creep out during the night, and the next morning we were on our way for help.
7: Oh, isn't it exciting, Mr. Mannering? It's just like a story I once read in the Hotspur.
0: Be quiet, Frank. Go on, Jones.
6: Well, sir, we was making our way along a wadi, but quite unbeknownst to us, we was being watched by four nasty savage eyes. They belonged to two of the dirtiest dervishes in the desert. The wazir El Frazier and his henchman El Hodge. Laughing at us, they must have been laughing at us.
8: Do you see what I see, El Hodge, down in the wadi?
9: Yeah, a right pair of hooligans, by Allah.
8: Let us have some sport with them, shall we?
9: Whatever you say, Frazier.
8: Right, charge!
4: Ah! Oh, what's that, Corporal Jones?
5: There's two horrible dervishes descending on us. Don't panic, don't panic!
8: Stay where you are, you two. Do not move, or I will shoot you on the spot.
9: You heard what the wazir said. Stay where you are.
5: I wasn't going to move. I'm not frightened of you, you know.
8: Ah, the little one has spirit.
9: Yeah, he's a cheeky little infidel.
4: Oh, I beg of you, please don't hurt me. I haven't done nothing. Please, please don't hurt me. I'm pleading on my knees.
9: Always a right little pleader.
5: Get up, Private Clark. Stop groveling. Remember, you're a British soldier.
4: I don't care. Oh, please don't hurt me, wazir. I'll tell you anything you want to know. Anything, only please don't hurt me.
8: Silence,
4: yes.
8: Dog!
4: Yes, sir. Anything you say, sir.
9: What shall we do with them, El Frazier?
8: We shall get no sport from this snivelling son of a Jesse. Stick him out on the sand and let the vultures pick his bones.
9: Right you are.
4: Oh, no! No!
5: Be quiet, Private Clark, or they might turn nasty.
8: El Hodge,
10: yeah?
8: Tie this one up. We must eat. Light a fire.
5: Oh, blimey.
9: Don't worry, infidel. We've got something else for supper. We've made that fire too big, Frazier. The British will be able to see it for miles.
8: Worrying, El Hodge, and pass me another sheep's eye.
9: Oh. There aren't any more left. Huh? Anyway, you've had enough.
8: What? You dare to tell El Frazier that he's had enough? You flat-nosed son of a camel.
9: Oh. Well, if you're going to get personal, you hook-nosed offspring of a goat.
8: Why, you seller of vegetables, I shall stick you on my dagger like a roast chicken.
9: No, no, will you? We'll soon see about that.
5: Well, suddenly the one that called himself Wazir Frazier broke away and jumped on his horse and made off into the night. Suddenly the wazir wasn't here. Anyway, that only left El Hodge, so I grabbed a flaming torch from the fire and shoved it right in front of his face, because they don't like fire dervishes, don't you know? The effect was amazing. He turned from a proud warrior into a gibbering idiot.
9: Oh, you gone mad? What do you think you're doing? Stop waving that flaming torch!
5: You should have seen him. His face was controverted with fear, and he screamed, Omkayaya! Oh, Omkayakaka!
7: What's that mean, Mr. Jones?
5: It's Arabic for put that light out. Anyway, I had him completely at my mercy, so I took his robes, put them on, jumped on his horse and rode off to rescue Private Clark. But when I got back to him, I thought he was a goner. So I took his wallet out of his tunic.
0: Why did you do that, Jones?
5: Well, I thought I'd send it home with his personal effects.
0: I see.
5: I opened his wallet and inside I saw something that made my blood run cold. And that, Mr. Mannering, takes a lot of doing in that heat.
10: Whatever was it, Jonesy?
5: It was a photograph of the Colonel's lady. Now, the Colonel, sir, was a very upstanding gentleman, but his wife hadn't been quite so upstanding. More down line, if you take my mind. She and Private Clark had been, well, I couldn't believe it.
7: What's Mr. Jones mean, Uncle Arthur?
10: I'll tell you when you're a bit older, Frank.
5: Suddenly, Private Clark gave a low moan. I realized he wasn't dead after all. Well, to cut a long story short, I managed to get him back to the hospital at headquarters, and I never saw him again until last week. And all these years, I've kept that secret locked between my bosoms.
7: What secret?
11: Ah, well, you see, Parker, the Colonel's missus and Private...
0: Walker, don't you tell this boy anything. But, Jones, why on earth didn't you tell us all this before?
5: I couldn't, sir. You see, I thought the Colonel and his wife might still be alive. That's why I've been away for the past 2 days. I've been up in London going through the records in Somerset House. And I'm pleased to say, sir, that the Colonel and his lady have gone to that big parade ground in the sky where the breath of scandal can no longer touch them. And I carried this photograph and some letters from her that I found in Private Clark's wallet all these years.
0: Well, I think the best thing you can do with those, Jones, is to burn them. And I'm very sorry about all this.
8: Speaking of for myself, Jones here, I always thought it'd be something like this, son. I never doubted you for a minute, not for a single minute.
1: The moving finger writes, and having writ, moves on.
0: What has that got to do with it?
1: Well, I don't know, really. It just sounded rather appropriate.
0: Just a minute. Where's Clark?
10: He slipped out a few seconds ago, sir, through the side door.
0: Well, quick. We must get after him. Come on, men. Follow me. Hey, who do you think you're pushing? What's the hurry, Napoleon? Forgotten your sweet ration? Oh, it's you, Hodges. Did you see a man come out of here about 2 minutes ago?
12: Yeah, he was rushing towards the station. Said he had to catch the last train to London.
0: We'll get him. Come on.
12: I shouldn't bother. He gave me a message for you. I'm to tell you he's very sorry. He's had to resign. He'll post the uniform back to you.
0: He can't do that.
5: He's not worth bothering about, Mr. Mannering. Let him go.
8: Oh, I forget him. Look, Jonesy, just burn that photo and all those letters. Then we can forget about the whole thing. Here you are. Here's a light.
9: Have you gone mad? What do you think you're doing? Stop waving that thing about like a flaming torch.
5: Oh, shut up. Right, Joe, hold it steady.
9: Didn't you hear me? Did you hear what I said? Put that light out!

0: that episode of Dad's Army, based on the original television series by Jimmy Perry and David Croft, you heard Arthur Lowe's Captain Mannering, John LeMessurier Sergeant Wilson, Clive Dunn Corporal Jones, John Lorry Private Fraser, Arnold Ridley Private Godfrey, Ian Lavender Private Pike, Bill Pertwee Chief Warden Hodges, Michael Bates Mr. Clark, Larry Martin Private Walker, and Avril Angers as Edna. The Two and a Half Feathers was adapted for radio by Michael Knowles and Harold Snowd and produced by John Dias.
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3: Once upon a time there was an engineer. Choo-choo Charlie was his name. We

0: Charlie says,
1: really rings the bell.
0: Charlie says,
1: love like one of 20. Don't know any other Tammy that I love so well.
2: Once upon a time there was an engineer.
3: Choo-choo Charlie was his name, we hear.
2: He had an engine and he sure had fun. He used good and plenty candy to make his train run.
0: Charlie says,
1: love my good and plenty.
0: Charlie says,
1: really rings the bell.
0: Charlie says,
1: love my good and plenty. Don't know any other candy that I love so well.
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4: 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I've already crunched them all.

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4: Today, we tell the story of a young woman's transformation from Captain Terry Warren of the Wax to Miss Terry Warren of Lakeview.
5: Say, do you know I saw your picture pinned up in a barracks overseas?
4: You did, Captain Warren. I had one request for my picture.
5: Well, this boy said every time he looked at it, he felt as though he were back home in Carolina.
4: Naturally, I reminded him of one of those Carolina pines.
5: It isn't Mrs. Greenwood, it's Miss Greenwood.
4: Oh, I'm so sorry.
5: You're so sorry.
3: And playing the part of the captain in the Wax, Charlotte Greenwood has as her special guest today the famous star of the Paramount picture Hold That Blonde, Miss Veronica Lake. Yes, ladies and gentlemen, Charlotte Greenwood is brought to you this Sunday and every Sunday at this time by the makers of Hallmark greeting cards, to remind you that whenever you want to remember someone, you'll find a Hallmark card that says just what you want to say, the way you want to say it. So when you choose a card, look on the back for the three identifying words, a Hallmark card. Yes, don't forget, a Hallmark card will best express your perfect taste, your thoughtfulness.

0: Lakeview, where Aunt Charlotte is raising the three Boston children, little Robert and teenage Barbara and Jack. Today, the whole town turned out to witness the parade of Lakeview's returning war heroes, and we now find Aunt Charlotte, Jack, and Robert, just as they arrive home, still talking over the inspiring celebration. Jack is saying,
1: "Oh, gee, Aunt Charlotte, that parade sure was terrific."
2: "Yeah, first the troops came along.
1: Then the army came.
2: Then the wax came.
1: Then the Marines came after the wax." "I should have been a wax." "Aunt Charlotte, you sure had a lucky break being invited to sit in the reviewing stand."
2: "Yeah, how was it being a place in the reviewing stand?"
1: "Fine, until I stood up and somebody tried to hoist the flag on me."
3: "Well, I bet that's the first time anybody ever took you for a flagpole."
1: "No, a very famous American tried to hoist the flag on me."
2: "Who?"
1: "Betsy Ross." Hello there, Sylvester.
2: "Hey, Sylvester, did you see the parade?"
4: "Yeah."
1: "What did you think of it?"
4: "I don't know."
1: "You don't know?"
4: No. Can't believe it really was."
1: "Well, Sylvester, when will you know?"
4: "I'll know when I see it in the newsreel."
1: "Well, just maybe I better get dinner ready."
5: "Hello, everybody."
1: "Hello, Barbara." "Hey, Barbara, what did you think of the parade?"
5: "Well, what are you staring at?"
1: "Well, what in the world is that get up for?"
5: "Tortoise shell glasses."
2: "Yeah, Barbara, you don't have to wear glasses.
5: And your hair all done up in a knot on the top of your head."
2: "It happens that it's very dignified that way."
1: "Dignified? Aunt Charlotte, did you ever wear your hair up in a big knot?"
5: "No, but I put it up in 10 little ones once."
2: "There, you see?"
5: "And a sea captain called on me while I was putting them up, and was he surprised?"
2: "Why?"
5: "Well, it was the first time he ever saw an old battleship doing 10 knots."
1: "Barbara, you didn't tell us what you thought of the celebration."
2: "Oh, it was all right. The editor of the paper asked me to write something about those heroes in the parade."
1: "And did you?"
2: "I don't see any particular story in it."
1: "Oh, Barbara, I talked to several wax and waves, and I thought they were very interesting."
2: "Nobody cares much about a girl who's got muscles and knows how to march and step. They've lost their femininity."
1: "Oh, I see. Well, did you by any chance find out where the girls are staying?"
2: "Oh, those who live here have gone home, and the others are trying to find places to stay. Nobody seems to be terribly interested."
1: "Hmm. The heroes who fought to make the world a better place to live in can't find a place to live, huh?"
2: "Oh, Charlotte, was there any mail for me today?" "Oh, of course, I don't expect any, but I thought Jeff Crawford might..."
1: "No, Barbara, no mail for you today."
2: "But what do I care?"
1: "Love.
2: I'm through with it."
5: "Me too.
2: Who wants to be engaged? After all, love's nothing but a fad."
1: "If it is, it's a fad that will outlast bubblegum."
2: "No time for love now, anyway. I'm writing a play."
1: "Oh?
2: I want to be a great playwright like George Bernard Shaw. Of course, it's going to mean a lot of work for me."
1: "Especially raising a beard."
2: "Well, after all, Aunt Charlotte, you're a career woman, and you don't need men to make you happy."
1: "Men? Now, I know what they are. Now, don't tell me. Oh, of course, one took me out once."
3: "Well, me, I can do without women."
2: "Me too."
1: "Oh, I'm sorry to hear that. You know, I invited a lady guest for a few days."
2: "A guest?"
1: "Yes. She's a teacher. I talked to her this afternoon, and she had no place to stay, so I invited her here until she could find a room."
3: "Oh, Aunt Charlotte."
2: "A teacher coming here? Oh, when is she coming?"
1: "Well, she should be here any minute now. She won't be in the way."
3: "She won't. Between her and Barbara, I'll never be able to get near the bathroom in the morning."
2: "Oh, teachers know too much. They start a growing mind."
5: "Gee whiz. I suppose now I have to walk to school with her, too. I wish I was 11 or 12 or something."
1: "Oh, dear, so much fuss about a new teacher staying with us a few days."
5: "Teachers aren't new, they're old."
2: "Well, I hope she's an intellectual type. I hope she at least has a high IQ." "But, Charlotte, what's an IQ?"
1: "Intelligence quotient."
2: "What's that?"
1: "It's what a man looks for in a woman after he's looked at everything else."
2: "Another girl, I'm engaged."
1: "Robert, did I understand you to say engaged?"
2: "Well, I am sort of, I think."
1: Well, how long has this been going on? Is it anyone I know?
5: I don't think you know her yet, Aunt Charlotte. She's from Cleveland, and her name's Susie May. She's really new.
1: Well, tell me, son, what makes you think that you're engaged to her?
5: Well, it was awful cold in classroom last month, and she was shivering, so I gave her my sweater to wear.
3: Oh! Now, that was chivalrous of you, Robert. I have a very tender memory of a man who once took off his coat and spread it over a mud puddle so I could walk across the street.
5: Gee, it's Sir Walter Raleigh.
3: It was Sir Walter Raleigh. Now, being polite is one thing, Robert, but being engaged is another.
5: It's a rule in school, Aunt Charlotte. A girl wears a fellow's sweater and they're engaged. Susie May is wearing mine every day, so I guess I'm engaged. My cup's outfitted with a hole in the elbow.
3: If I remember the condition of that sweater, your engagement won't be a long one.
5: You know, Aunt Charlotte, it's all right for Susie May to wear my sweater while we're engaged. But if we get married, I'll tell you one thing.
3: What's that, son?
5: I'm going to wear the pants in the family.
3: I'm sure you will, bicycle clips and all.
4: Aunt Charlotte, don't you think it'll be dull to have a teacher for a guest?
3: Oh, now, we'll manage.
2: Well, I may find it very difficult to concentrate at home with a stranger around the place. Creative minds shouldn't be confined. If I'm to develop my aptitude for writing, I need lots of latitude.
1: Well, when I was young, I had a kind of aptitude. They gave me plenty of latitude.
2: What did you develop?
1: Altitude.
4: Oh, gee whiz. I bet that's your school teacher already. I think I'll go upstairs.
2: Please hand me my horn-rimmed glasses, Robin.
5: I think I'll go and...
3: Well, I'll answer the door, but wait a moment, children, before you all go.
4: Well, I suppose a guy has to face things sometimes.
3: Oh, how do you do, my dear, and welcome.
5: Thank you, Miss Seymour.
3: Come in. Children, I'd like to present...
5: Oh, isn't that teacher? It's a soldier.
4: No, it isn't a soldier. It's a girl.
2: She's a captain.
3: Mrs. Greenwood, is there anything peculiar about my appearance? Do I look much different?
1: Well, much different from me.
3: Children, this is Captain Terry Warren of the WAC, and she is a teacher. Captain Warren, meet the Barton clan. Barbara, Jack, and Robert.
6: Hello, Barton clan.
4: How do you do?
2: How do you do, Captain Warren?
5: Hello. Gee whiz. Some poor kids are sure going to be out of luck having a captain for a teacher.
3: Oh, I don't think they will be, Robert.
4: Well, if you'll excuse me, I've got a little work to do.
3: Well, Jack, will you take the captain's luggage to her room, please?
4: Jack, look at all the army equipment she has.
3: Mm-hmm. She's got plenty of the other kind, too.
6: Don't bother. I can handle my luggage, thank you. I'm used to it.
3: Yes, I guess you've been handling it for a long time, haven't you?
6: It's part of army routine.
3: Well, Captain Warren, you get used to civilian routine. Jack will take your baggage for you, won't you, dear?
4: Hmm? Oh, well, of course. Sure. We'll see you later.
2: Are you out of the army now, Captain Warren?
6: Got my discharge papers right here. My passport to civilian life.
2: I see by your ribbons you were overseas.
6: Just back from France.
2: Oh. You've been to France. Paris. Well, you've traveled everywhere.
6: By boat, train, airplane, jeep.
2: Oh, travel does things for you.
1: Yes? Look at all the traveling I've done.
6: Which way did you travel?
1: Up.
2: Captain Warren, you seem so awfully young.
6: Well, I'm young enough to tell my age anyway. 24.
1: Oh, you don't have to be young to say you're 24. I've been saying that for years.
2: Captain Warren, were you in any active fighting?
6: The worst battle I was in was just outside of Paris.
2: Really?
6: Yes, Colonel Jimmy Stewart called for a secretary and 30 of us fought like mad to get the job.
2: Captain Warren, didn't you?
3: Well, Barbara, let's not bother Captain Warren with any more questions until she gets settled.
6: Don't worry about bothering me, Miss Greenwood. I think you're all going to be a big help to me, and I'm going to need help.
2: Our help? We don't know anything about being a teacher.
6: After 3.5 years in the Army, Barbara, I don't know much about being a civilian.
2: Well, I assure you it's very dull.
3: Well, I've never been a writer or a captain, but I found life very exciting.
1: You've got to extend both hands to it and see it with clear eyes, unprejudiced and unafraid.
6: I'm afraid I'm a little awed by the idea of, well, becoming a woman again.
1: Well, what makes you think, Captain, that you ever left off being a woman?
6: Well, Miss Greenwood, when the bugle blows at the crack of dawn, that means action. You get up, you get washed and dressed, and by 6 a.m. you're out on the field looking for your shoes. That's life in the Army.
1: Looking for your shoes? What shoes?
6: The ones we threw at the bugler. Honestly, Mrs. Greenwood, There's no time for personal vanity or triviality.
2: Well, that would suit me fine, because I'm through with frivolous nonsense and bothering with such trivialities as boys and how I look.
1: You know, girls, you can't turn life aside with a military salute or a pair of horn-rimmed spectacles. It just can't be done. Now, maybe I can show you why.

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0: Charlotte Winkler Show. Much to the dismay of the Boston children, Aunt Charlotte invited a new school teacher to spend a few days with them. The children were disinterested when the teacher turned out to be Captain Terry Warren, a young wack in the process of becoming a civilian. At breakfast the following morning, Terry is saying,
1: "I think I'm still asleep and dreaming, Mrs. Greenwood. Being in this country again and in a real home, sleeping on a bed with springs, bathing in a bathtub instead of a tin helmet."
2: "You bathe in a tin helmet?"
1: "That's right."
2: "Well, what did you do when a brass hat came along?"
3: "How can you take a bath in a tin helmet?"
1: "You do it in sections and hope you don't miss any."
2: "Mm-hmm. Well, with all my sections, I'd need a tank and a 2-week furlough." "What about the basketball game tonight? Won't you go with us?"
1: "Thank you, I'd like to. I might as well have some fun before I settle down and figure out how I'm going to live."
2: "What? With your army record?"
1: "Oh, I'll probably do all right as far as my new job is concerned. I was lucky enough to have finished my teacher's training before I joined up. But how will I do as a woman? Just an ordinary woman."
2: "From where I'm standing, it looks as if you're going to do all right." "You've got all the right things in the right places."
1: "But I've been hidden inside this uniform for 3.5 years now. Because of this uniform, I've been regarded as somebody. Respected, looked up to. Even courted."
2: "Courted? What do you do with your old uniform?"
1: "Come to think of it, I did wear a uniform once." "I bet you look sharp in it,
2: especially around the elbows."
1: "You see, Miss Greenwood, what bothers me is, well, was it Terry Warren who got that respect and attention and the courting? Or was it this uniform?"
2: "Well, Captain, why don't you shed the uniform and find out?"
3: "Perhaps I could interest the captain in some of these smart tailored suits."
1: "Oh, no. Nothing tailored."
2: No. "Show us some dresses. The more outrageously feminine, the better."
3: "Oh, yes, Miss Greenwood. Over the way. That raincoat you ordered several weeks ago still hasn't come in."
2: "It's all right. I won't need it anymore."
3: "You won't?"
2: "No, I've already made that trip to Hollywood."
3: "Terry, here is a little item that we really can't overlook for you, a sweater. Now, try it on."
1: "You think I look all right in a sweater?"
2: "That window dummy just turned around."
1: "Greenwood, why don't you get a sweater like this?"
2: "No, thanks. I knitted a sweater like that for myself once."
1: "How did it look on you?"
2: "The same way it looked on the needles."
3: "Certainly, madam. What type of hat?"
2: "Well, show the captain. Something very foolish and silly."
3: "Oh, I have just the same. A new silk hat with 2 or 3 feathers in front, 2 feathers on the side, and 1 feather in back. It just came in today."
1: "Where did it come from?"
2: "It flew in when they opened the door this morning."
4: "How would the young lady like some off-the-face curls?"
2: "Spend half my time in this beauty parlor."
4: "How do you spend the other half?"
2: "In another beauty parlor."
4: "Say, would the young lady care for a manicure too?" "Please, with flame red polish."
2: "Terry, when you get out of here, there'll be a veritable masculine stampede. You'll have dates every night in the week, and you'll be rushed to the altar."
1: "Oh, Miss Greenwood."
2: "And when they rush you to the altar, Terry, do me a favor."
1: "What's that?"
2: "Make notes so you can tell me what it looks like."
5: "Oh, come on, Aunt Charlotte. Do we have to wait for that wax school teacher?"
2: "Now, be patient, Jack. The captain will be right down."
1: "And here she is, Miss Greenwood."
5: Well.
1: "I'm sorry I'm late."
5: Hubba.
4: "That's Captain Warren?"
1: "Not Captain Warren, Jack. Miss Warren."
5: "Oh,
1: she's a vision. You're super super. Why, Robert, you give me hope."
4: "Hey, the army sure was hot on camouflage if they hid that under a uniform."
2: "It looks like you're going to pass muster, Terry. How do you feel?"
1: "Kind of wobbly on these high heels, but otherwise luxuriously feminine."
3: "You smell good too, Captain Warren."
2: She was in that bubble bath for an hour."
4: "Oh, wonderful thing, bubble bath."
2: "Yes, in my day, I used to take milk baths like Anna Held."
1: "Did milk baths make you look like Anna?"
2: "No, like Elsie the cow."
3: Robert, what grade are you going to teach?
1: I'm going to teach the fourth grade, Robert.
3: The fourth? That means she's going to be my teacher. My teacher. This is what means.
2: I know it's going to cost me a fortune in apples.
5: Gosh, to think we had a slick chick like this in the house and I was blind as a bat. Miss Warren, please do me a favor.
1: What is it, Jack?
5: Order me around.
1: Very well, Jack. Take my arm and walk me down Lakeview Avenue to the basketball game.
5: Oh, boy. Imagine me walking down Lakeview Avenue with you on my arm. Ho, ho, ho. Would the fellas look up to me?
2: Ho, ho, ho. They'll be sidetracked on the way up.

0: was a wonderful game, Miss Greenwood. I enjoyed every minute of it.
1: I'll tell you, Mickey, if you brought our team luck.
2: Did you see that last basket shot at Charlotte? You see that ball clear in the middle of the floor.
1: That's nothing. I used to score a basket from the whole length of the floor.
0: Miss Greenwood, You threw the ball from one end of the court to the other right into the basket?
1: No, I just leaned forward and dropped it in.
0: Would you excuse me for a few seconds while I run upstairs and freshen up?
3: Oh, boy. He sure is some destroyer. Gosh, Aunt Charlotte, every fellow at the game wanted to know who that gorgeous creature was with it.
2: Was Jeff Crawford among his spellbound admirers?
3: Not. In fact, Barbara, Jeff Crawford, the guy you've been so anxious to impress, wanted to know who the goon with the big spectacles was that was with it. Oh, boy, did he laugh.
2: Well, I don't care what he or anyone else thinks about my appearance. If they have no respect for a person who wants to accomplish something.
1: Captain Warren has accomplished a great deal.
2: Oh, no, Aunt Charlotte. I'm going up to my room. And you can tell Jeff or anybody else for me that I think they're grounded.
1: Gosh, Aunt Charlotte, what do you suppose she's going to do?
3: Oh, she'll do the right thing, Jack.
1: All
2: right. So that's
1: it. Did anyone call?
3: Yes, indeed.
1: Telephone's been ringing steady for the past 20 minutes.
0: Who called?
3: I don't know.
1: Well, didn't you ask, Sylvester?
3: Yes.
1: Well, what did they want?
3: They all want to meet the new teacher.
1: You can't blame them, can you, Sylvester?
3: I don't know.
1: But what do you think of the young lady? How does she look to you?
3: I don't know.
1: Well, you saw her, didn't you?
3: No. Afraid to look.
1: There's a telephone again.
0: I'll get it. Hello?
4: Charlotte, this is Hilda Hamilton.
0: Mm-hmm.
4: This is lovely. She's
0: ravishing.
4: We couldn't take our eyes off her at the game. Where did you find her?
0: Well, you had her, dear. You and the mayor and the whole town.
4: Nonsense. Well, I've never seen her before in my life.
0: Oh, yes, you have, darling. But she was hidden under a hero's uniform, like thousands of other women coming home from war.
4: She was one of the girls in the parade.
0: Mm-hmm.
4: Charlotte, she makes us ashamed of ourselves. Mm. The mayor and I are coming right over.
0: Come along and bring the whole city council if you like. Hello, Sylvester.
3: Hello,
1: Val.
3: Oh!
1: Why, Sylvester, you look.
3: Yes, and it's just like Grady Cheese.
1: Grady Cheese?
3: Yes, goop pimples.
1: Oh, I guess I look all right.
3: All right. You saw how that colonel who was sitting in front of us at the game looked at you. You know, the one that you gave that snappy GI salute to?
0: Colonel?
3: Mm.
0: Did I salute him?
3: Well, yeah. Oh, never mind. If I could get the kind of a look he gave you, I'd go around saluting with both hands.
0: Well, I guess the stampede is beginning.
2: Oh, Miss Warren. Oh, Miss Warren, you're constantly ravishing. I mean, you're actually ravishing. I mean, you really are. You make everything around you become alive. Even that old floor lamp you're standing next to seems to breathe.
3: Yeah, that old floor lamp is me.
2: Hello, Gertrude. Oh, Miss Warren, they say you're a school teacher. I mean, it would be too risky if you teach my class. I mean, you could really teach us something. I mean, you really would. I mean, you could, really.
0: What are you majoring in?
2: History. I'm majoring in history. I'm really majoring in history.
1: Well, that's appropriate. History repeats itself, too.
5: Oh, come in. Barbara will be delighted to see you.
6: I got into town late this evening and went right here again.
0: Jack, will you see if you can find Barbara and tell her Jeff Crawford is here?
7: Okay, Charlotte.
6: By the way, Miss Greenwood, at the game, that is, I saw... Well, I mean...
1: Uh-huh, I know. Come along, I'll introduce you.
0: Terry, this is Jeff Crawford. Jeff, meet Miss Warren.
6: How do you do, Miss Warren?
0: How do you do, Miss Crawford?
6: How do you do, Miss Warren?
0: Jeff, how did you like the game?
6: Oh, what a score. Make you five. Miss Warren, 97.
0: Puppy love is making a mud out of Jeff.
6: Greenwood, who is that funny-looking thing with the horn-rimmed spectacles and her hair done up in a knot that Jack had at the game?
0: Oh, that one, well...
2: She was just a passing fancy, Jeff. You won't see her around again.
6: No. Oh, Barbara...
1: Now you're my Barbara. And how lovely you look, darling.
0: Doesn't she?
2: Oh, thank you. Jeff, I'd like to introduce you to some of the others.
6: You bet. Let's go.
2: Come in, Jeff.
1: Terry, So you wondered whether you'd be a success as a woman.
8: To think that a few clothes and a new hairdo could make a woman of me again.
1: Oh, no such thing. You can put fancy clothes on a board and it'll still be a board. I ought to know. Look at me. No, Terry, you didn't stop being a woman when they put a uniform on you, and you didn't start being one when you said it.
8: But this morning I felt so self-consciously out of place.
1: Terry, you might have thought that years of discipline, of regimentation, could leave a woman a little helpless as a woman, but it hasn't. You've proved it can make a greater woman. You've not only been able to stand up and take all that a man can take, but you still haven't lost your charm. You've gained the love and respect of the whole world for womanhood.
8: I still have you to thank for helping me.
1: Oh, no. For all you girls in uniform have done for us, we thank you.
9: Well, how's it going?
3: Fine, Jack. You know, Miss Warren, you're going to be unanimously elected Miss Lakeview of 1945.
0: You know, I was in a beauty contest in Philadelphia. I got one vote, and it caused a lot of trouble.
8: Why?
0: They accused me of stuffing the ballot box.
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0: Radio came to you from Hollywood. This is Wendell Niles speaking. Written by Betty Hopkins and Richard Carroll and Hyle Alexander. The part of Sylvester was played by Dion Wolfe. The Barton children, Barbara, Robert, and Jack, were played by Barbara Eiler, Bobby Larson, and Edward Wright. The part of Captain Terry Warren was played by Miss Veronica Lake.
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1: Lovely, isn't it? 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
7: Faithful friend when muscles ache and pain presents Gangbusters.

0: calling the police, calling the G-Men, calling all Americans to war on the underworld.
1: Gangbusters brought to you by the makers of Sloan's Liniment. With the cooperation of leading law enforcement officials of the United States, Gangbusters presents facts in the relentless war of the police on the underworld. Authentic case histories that show the never-ending activity of the police in their work of protecting our citizens. America's crusade against crime. Ladies and gentlemen, Colonel H. Norman Schwarzkopf, our regular interviewer, is now serving with the United States Army. However, the colonel is continuing his supervisory duties on Gangbusters by proxy. In a moment, we'll be ready for our proxy interview between Colonel Schwarzkopf and Chief of Police J.P. Coffey of Valdez, North Carolina, who will relate the facts in the case of the ape bandit, the college athlete who turned killer. But first, friends, there are three important qualities which have made Sloan's Liniment the world's best-known liniment for muscular aches and pains. Sloan's brings quick relief. Sloan's is the pad-on liniment. No rubbing or massaging is needed. And Sloan's eases pain, whether it's caused by overexertion, accident, or cold weather. 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It takes but a second, and almost instantly, you can feel that comforting warmth ease away the pain. If you haven't a bottle on the medicine shelf right now, it's time you made a mental note to ask your druggist for a handy bottle of Sloan's, the quick-acting liniment. Now for our proxy interview between Colonel Schwarzkopf and Chief of Police J.P. Coffey of Valdez, North Carolina. Picture our setting as a special office turned over to the colonel by Commissioner Louis J. Valentine of the New York City Police. Colonel Schwarzkopf.
2: Chief Coffey, this case of Dwight Beard certainly has many unusual angles. As I recall, Beard had a powerful physique and was a star college athlete. His cunning brain used this to make incredible escapes.
3: That's right, Colonel. After looting a house, Beard would leap from an upper story window to a nearby tree, swing himself to the ground, and then disappear. But Beard was soon apprehended. And the court, believing him sincerely repentant, placed him on probation, never realizing that Beard was already scheming new criminal activities.
4: And you knew I'd never go to jail. And you, if I put on a good crying act, the court would think I was repentant. They caught me once, but they'll never get me again. I have a new plan. All I need is money, and I'm getting that money tonight.
3: It was on the night of February 18th, 1932, in the little town of Valdez, North Carolina, that Beard went after this money. There, Beard and another man waited for the return of the local storekeeper.
5: Are you sure this storekeeper will have the money on him tonight, Beard?
4: I know he will. I also know he'll come up this path to his house.
5: Where can we hide?
4: This tree.
5: Why, you're crazy, Beard. We can't both hide back in this tree.
4: We won't be back of it. We'll be up it.
5: What?
4: Come on, climb.
5: Okay, Beard, if you say so. Come on. You got it?
4: Yes, sir.
5: Do you think this branch will hold both of us?
4: Sure. There. Now, when our friend passes under the tree, we'll drop down and grab him.
5: Yeah, that's a good idea, but what if...
4: Someone's coming.
5: The storekeeper.
4: Get ready.
5: I'm set.
4: Drop.
6: Who are you?
4: Oh, no, hand over that money.
6: No, I won't.
4: Why, that's you. It's in that satchel, pal. Grab it.
5: I got it.
6: No, help. Give me my money.
4: I said
6: give me
4: quiet.
5: Beard, you killed him.
3: In this brutal manner did Dwight Beard commit his first murder, Colonel. Immediately, printing presses roared as thousands of police circulars were sent to all nearby police departments.
7: To all police chiefs, urgent, wanted for murder, Dwight Beard, 23, 175 pounds, 5 feet 11 inches, fair complexion, athletic build, reward for his arrest and conviction, notify J.P. Coffey, Chief of Police, Valdez, North Carolina.
3: Thus, Dwight Beard started his life of crime, Colonel, a hunted man. He was recognized but not captured in Georgia, in Louisiana, and in Florida. But for months, nothing more was heard of Beard. He had taken on a new name. Then, in April of 1933, a significant meeting took place between two men in St. Paul, Minnesota, in an apartment house.
4: That's my proposition, Wilson. The police will never suspect us. I worked this plan out step by step, ever since I was in college.
8: I admit you have something unusual, but I don't trust you. Let's put our cards on the table. You say your name is Donald Haynes?
4: Well?
8: Let's not kid each other. I know that's not your real name.
4: Listen, Wilson. As far as you're concerned, my name is Donald Haynes.
8: Okay, Haynes. Whatever you say.
4: I need a partner who has the proper underworld connections. You have. You coming in with me? Yes or no?
8: Well, Haynes, let's put it...
4: I said I'll have access to every wealthy home in the city. These rich people have been my friends. It's a setup in a million.
8: What makes you think that you, a stranger in town, can just walk out and get to know all the ritzy people living around here? Why, it'd be like sending me to New York to crash the 400.
4: That's right, Wilson. You couldn't do it. But I can.
8: You sure hate yourself. But I still want to know, how are you going to do it?
4: With these. These golf sticks are going to open the doors of the wealthy to me.
8: What?
4: Yes, Wilson. These golf sticks.
8: Are you nuts?
4: It may take a week, it may take a month. But I have each step carefully planned. I start tomorrow on the golf links. And you'll see how I make out. I can't miss. All right. Tee up my ball, Caddy, and we'll see what I do in this last hole.
9: Yes, Mr. Haynes.
4: By the way, just what is my score?
9: Well, Mr. Haynes, I never see such golf shooting all my bone days. Just 3 strokes under the course record already.
4: Not so bad, eh?
9: Well, Mr. Haynes, yours is a wizard. You're only a new member of this club, but all the other members been asking me who you is and how you shoot golf so good.
4: That's so? Let me have the driver.
9: Yes, sir. It's par 4 on this hole, sir. It's a dog's leg. The green's about 300 yards away.
4: All right. Here we go. Right over that pond.
9: Lordy me. Look at that ball go like an old eagle eye right over the pond. Mr. Haynes, you done it on the green and white. You see that? On the green and white.
4: Not so bad, if I do say so myself.
9: Oh, wait till the folks back at the clubhouse hear about this golf shoot, Mr. Haynes. They'll never get over talking about it. No, sir, never.
3: In this way did Dwight Beard, alias Donald Haynes, worm his way into St. Paul, Minnesota society, Colonel. Within a week, he was playing golf with some of the city's wealthiest men. Within a month, he was a welcome guest in some of the city's finest homes. Then Beard and his partner Wilson had a talk in Beard's apartment.
4: Stage is set, Wilson. All the groundwork is laid. We're ready for action.
8: Well, Haynes, I've got to hand it to you. You worked this thing out just as you planned. I've read about your social life in the newspapers.
4: We need money now, and we're going to get it, Wilson. I bought you a chauffeur's uniform and a butler's outfit today.
8: What for?
4: It's essential that you drive the car for me.
8: Oh, I get it.
4: When I invite these people here, you serve tea or drinks, whatever's necessary.
8: Okay. I'll play the perfect butler or chauffeur or anything you say, Mr. Haynes, so long as we get the dough. What's our first job?
4: You see this invitation?
8: Donald Haynes, Esquire. Mr. and Mrs. G.B.F. Smythe request the pleasure of your company at a dinner dance to be held in honor of Count and Countess...
4: Some visiting celebrities. Can you imagine the wealthy people and all those that jewelry stuff each woman will be wearing in order to impress the Count and Countess?
8: There'll be a fortune there. Abbott Haynes, are you sure you can pull a job like this alone?
4: Listen, Wilson... I know every inch of this Smythe's home. I know just what door to enter, so no one will see me. The whole job will take less than 5 minutes.
8: Sounds okay to me.
4: This Saturday evening, you'll drive me to the Smythe's. The guests are in for an unexpected surprise. Sure you have all my evening clothes in the back of the car, Wilson?
8: Sure, Haynes. Collar, shirt, tie, studs, everything.
4: It's 8:30. Guess they've all probably arrived at the Smythe's by now.
8: One thing, Haynes. You're supposed to be a guest there yourself. How are you going to rob them without their recognizing you?
4: That's up to me. Turn up this driver, Wilson. It's a servant's entrance.
8: Right.
10: All right, stop back of this clump of bushes.
8: Okay. Quite a party in there.
10: Yeah, French door's opening into the house on this side. I'll get in that way. You turn the car around and be ready to make a quick getaway when I come out.
8: Right.
10: Now, let's see. I think I have everything. A basket, gloves, revolver. I'll just slip on this mask.
8: Haines, I don't know if you can do it. There must be at least 30 people in that house.
10: Don't worry, Wilson. You just be set for a quick getaway.
8: Okay. Watch your step.
10: Everyone, don't make a move.
11: They're
10: right where you are.
11: He's wearing a mask.
10: Quiet, quiet. I don't want to have to kill anyone. There's no heroics in you men. Now, ladies, start removing your jewelry. Drop it in this basket. You in? Empty your pockets.
12: Well, I don't know.
10: Come on. I mean business.
13: This is an outrage.
10: Quiet.
11: This is my wedding ring. Do I
10: have
11: to...
10: You can keep the ring, but not that bracelet.
11: Thank you. Here's my bracelet.
13: This is the most terrible thing I've ever
10: heard. Put it in there. Thanks for the jewelry. I'll be going now, but I'm warning you. I'll kill the first person that starts after me. Good night. Take this basket, Wilson.
8: Okay, Haines. Hop in.
10: Step on it, Wilson. Fast. Pull up on the side of the road, Wilson, while I change to these evening clothes.
8: Yeah.
10: Now, I gotta get dressed fast.
8: And then what? After you're all dolled up?
10: You drive me back to the Smythes, of course. They're expecting me.
8: You're going back there?
10: Listen, stupid. 3 minutes ago, these people were held up by a masked gunman in a gray suit, light hat, and tan shoes. 5 minutes later, I arrive in evening clothes as an invited guest.
8: Yeah?
10: You think anyone would ever figure that I'm the one who just held them up? Well, when I get back there, if they haven't already called the police, I'll do it for them.
3: Police records show, Colonel, that Beard pulled more than 50 robberies in this manner.
2: Yet, Chief Coffey, for all his cunning, it's evident that luck played with him. If anyone had seen Beard in his quick change act, he would have been captured the very first time he tried the plan.
3: That's true, Colonel. And as you point out, his luck did change.
2: Chief Coffey, before you tell us how this murderer and thief was discovered, Charles Stark has a few words for us.
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0: A delightful warmth penetrates to those sore and stiffened muscles, soothing away the pain in no time at all. 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
1: Now, Chief Coffee, you say Dwight Beard's luck changed. The breaks were all going Beard's way at first, Colonel Schwarzkopf. Then, as is usual between two crooks, trouble broke out one night at Beard's apartment.
2: Hey, Wilson, come in here.
3: What's on your mind, Haynes?
2: I've been doing some figuring. The last 6 months, you've made pretty good money.
3: Well, haven't you?
2: Now we're going to make a new agreement. So I'm cutting down on your share. Hand it over or I'll drill you.
3: Here.
2: Thanks. This added to my pile makes quite a tidy sum.
3: You'll let me go now?
2: To tip off the police when you get outside?
3: I won't. I swear I won't.
2: Save your breath, Wilson. I don't need you any longer, and I'm getting rid of you.
3: All right. But don't shoot me.
2: I'm not going to shoot you, Wilson. That's too much noise. Back in college, I was a star wrestler. I can snap your neck with my bare hands.
3: No,
2: I don't need this gun. I'll throw it on the table.
3: You threw your gun down, but I got one of my own.
2: Wilson!
3: Get over against that wall, Haynes. Or whatever your name is. Get over there.
2: Are you crazy?
3: I never did trust you, you crook. Now it's my turn to pick up the dough.
2: Put that money down. It's mine.
3: Shut up. Shut your pretty mouth for a change. I'm sick of hearing you blow about how smart you are. How you're the mastermind of crime.
2: Wilson, where are you going?
3: Thanks for your share of the dough, Mr. Haynes. It makes quite a tidy sum. So long, pal.
4: With Wilson gone, Beard had to work alone, Colonel. Two nights later, in the living room of a wealthy Minneapolis family home.
5: Marion, dear.
6: Yes, George?
5: Well, what are you reading?
6: Oh, just one of the latest novels. Why don't you get a book and read, too, George? You seem so restless tonight.
5: I was down at police headquarters today.
6: Yes? Oh, have they traced any of the stolen jewelry?
5: No, it takes time. But Marion, the police have a theory that this epidemic of robberies is the work of one of our friends.
6: One of our friends?
5: Yes, the police say that anyone who knew as much about the inside of our homes is a... Marion?
6: Yes, George?
5: Didn't you say the servants were all out tonight?
6: Well, yes, they are. Since we were staying home, I thought...
5: Wait.
6: What's the matter?
5: Listen.
6: But I'm sure there's no one in the house but us.
5: Hear that?
6: Someone's upstairs.
5: I'm going up. You call the police.
6: I'm afraid. Let me come with you.
5: All right, dear. Careful now. We don't want these stairs to squeak.
6: George.
5: Yes?
6: I'm sure I left the light on at the top of the stairs. Someone's turned it out. What's that?
5: Someone's in this room.
6: Oh.
5: I'll open the door.
6: George!
5: Oh,
6: George, are you all right?
5: There he is.
6: He's
5: going to
6: jump out that window.
5: Come on.
6: Oh.
5: He fell into the yard.
6: Is he dead?
5: No, he's moving. Marion, you call the police. I'm going down there and grab him before he can get away.
7: Was that another of Beard's jobs, Chief Coffey?
8: Yes, Colonel. And although badly hurt after jumping from the Smythe's window, he succeeded in getting away. The police began checking all doctors and hospitals. 3 hours later, in a hospital room in Minneapolis...
2: Nurse.
9: So, you're awake at last.
2: Who are you?
9: You know very well who I am. You're under arrest.
2: You want me for robbery?
9: No, we've got your partner Wilson to answer the robbery charges. We want you for something else.
2: What? Why am I under arrest?
9: It's an easy thing to change your name from Beard to Haynes or any other name you choose. But there's one thing you can't change, Dwight Beard. Your fingerprints.
2: Fingerprints?
9: We took them while you were asleep. We know your whole record. Particularly the crime you committed at Valdez, North Carolina.
2: No, I didn't have
9: any... You're all washed up, Beard. You're going back to North Carolina to be tried for murder.
7: Chief Coffey, I know that Beard was immediately returned to North Carolina. Was he convicted of murder?
8: Yes, Colonel, after a long court battle. Then an unexpected thing happened. Beard's sentence was commuted to life imprisonment. A year passed, then one night in the prison yard at North Carolina State.

0: prison.
1: Hey, Beard.
2: Oh, hello, Connie.
1: I thought your leg was broke, but I just saw you walking as good as anyone.
2: That was a stall. I always pretended my leg was hurt after I left the hospital. The guards figured they don't have to watch me as closely as the others.
1: Yeah?
2: After tonight, they won't have to watch me. I'm getting over that wall tonight.
1: Well, you got a ladder?
2: No. I'm jumping over.
1: Don't kid me, Beard. That's a 12-foot wall. Even a kangaroo couldn't hop that.
2: Come over here, Connie.
1: Okay.
2: See this long pole I have hidden against this wall?
1: Yeah.
2: Ever see a pole vaulter?
1: You mean one of those guys that jumped...
2: I used to pole vault when I was in college. And tonight I'm vaulting over that wall.
1: Over a 12-foot wall?
2: Yeah. May even break the world's record. But it's going to be strictly unofficial.
3: Attention, prison break. Dwight Beard, murderer, escaped from North Carolina State Prison at Raleigh. Beard is 5 feet 11, 175 pounds, light complexion, athletic build, extremely dangerous. May be riding freight train heading south. Watch all trains heading south.
4: Yeah, Beard's not hiding on this freight. You can signal the engineer to go ahead.
5: Okay. Up there. Up there.

0: any white man along the roads as you came through?
1: No, sir, boss. I ain't seen no one but myself all the time.
0: All right, get going.
2: Meanwhile, two police officers talked in Dallas, Texas.
3: Officer Roberts, I'm certain that Dwight Beard is somewhere in the Southwest.
4: If he's here, we'll get him, Sheriff. Police departments in every town in the country have circulars on Beard with full descriptions. He can't hide out forever.
3: Well, sooner or later, we'll get him.
4: Yes. I wonder what it feels like to be a hunted man every minute of the day and night.
5: This river's like ice. But I gotta get across. They're after me. After me with bloodhounds. Won't let me rest night and day. Everywhere, cops, cops, cops. Driving me crazy. They won't let me sleep. I can't sleep. I can't sleep. I can't sleep.
2: It was on the night of December 23rd, 1936, that Dwight Beard arrived in Dallas, Texas, Colonel. But he was no longer the self-confident college man who had a plan for the perfect crime. Down at the heels, shifty-eyed, he slunk along a Dallas side street and walked up to a store.
6: Yes? You wish something?
7: Listen, guy, hand over your money or I'll kill you. I swear I will.
1: No, no. No, no. Don't. Here. Here, take the money.
7: That's better. If you try to follow me, I'll kill you.
1: Help! Hold up! Help!
7: You dirty rat!
1: What's wrong? Officer Roberts, I've just been held up. Man in the gray sweater. He ran down that cellar.
4: Get back, all you people. Out of the way. Get back.
1: Officer Roberts, don't go down here. He isn't. Officer Roberts! Officer Roberts! Are you hurt bad?
8: Somebody killed a cop.
1: Yes, sir. Yes, it's Officer Roberts.
9: Call an ambulance. Get help. Do something. Help.
2: Officer John Roberts was dead, Colonel.
3: The second murder chalked up against Dwight Beard.
2: Yes. From descriptions given by the storekeeper and the witnesses, Dallas police, who had memorized Beard's wanted circulars, soon knew that Dwight Beard was the murderer. And emergency squads were hurriedly ordered to converge on the area where Beard was last seen.
10: All right, you men. Take up your positions back of this wall. The killer's hiding in that garage. Train your machine guns on the door of that garage.
11: Right,
12: yes, sir.
10: You other squads over there in position?
12: Yes, sir.
8: Keep down, everyone.
10: Hey, you in the garage. We know you're Dwight Beard. You're completely surrounded. Come out before we open fire.
8: All right, men. Now we'll give him a taste of his own medicine. Put around the machine gun bullets through the roof of the garage. Captain?
10: Yes?
8: I'm up here in this fire escape. I can see the killer. He's climbed on the roof of the garage.
10: What?
8: And there's a truck parked in the street. He's going to try and jump in it and get away.
10: Come on, then. Follow me.
8: There's the gunman. He's going to jump past. Grab him.
1: Oh.
8: I got him.
1: I'm hurt. Let me go. Let me go.
8: Get up on your feet. Put the handcuffs on.
1: I didn't do anything. I'm hurt. I didn't do anything.
10: So you thought you could jump to that truck and get away. A college athlete, huh? Come on, Dwight Beard. Start walking. Your jumping days are over.
2: And so, Colonel Schwarzkopf, for the second time in his life, Dwight Beard was arrested and tried for murder. But this time, the death sentence was carried out. Dwight Beard was electrocuted June 6, 1937, in the prison at Huntsville, Texas.
3: Thank you, Chief Coffey, for bringing us the facts in this case of Dwight Beard, the ape bandit. It's too bad that a college education, athletic ability, and social accomplishments should have been used to rob good householders and snuff out the lives of law-abiding citizens. All because he would not learn the fundamental truth that crime never pays. And now before we broadcast our nationwide clues, a few words from Charles Stark.
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14: Attention, citizens of Western states. 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
15: Caution, citizens of Pacific Coast, be on lookout for bank robber, 35, 5 feet 6 inches, 130 pounds, fair complexion, wore dark double-breasted suit, gray cap, carried .38 caliber blue steel revolver. 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
13: If you have any information concerning these clues, notify your local police or gangbusters at once. Next week, the amazing case of the ruthless gang leader who used dynamite as his tool. Train after train laid waste, innocent victims killed, and the fiend who thought he could escape. Hear how alert police authorities caught this gang through sheer persistence and scientific investigation. You friends of Sloan's Liniment are in for another treatise. Phillips H. Lord opens chapter 213 in the officially endorsed America's Crusade Against Crime.

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2: Last week of store and for subsequent kidnapping and beating of woman, leaving woman unconscious along road, Ely, Nevada. Caution, citizens of Pacific Coast, be on lookout for bank robber, 35, 5 feet 6 inches, 130 pounds, fair complexion, wore dark double-breasted suit, gray cap, carried .38 caliber blue steel revolver. This man wanted for robbery last week. Bank, Los Angeles, California.
3: If you have any information concerning these clues, notify your local police or gangbusters at once. Next week, the amazing case of the ruthless gang leader who used dynamite as his tool. Train after train laid waste, innocent victims killed, and the fiend who thought he could escape. Hear how alert police authorities caught this gang through sheer persistence and scientific investigation. You fans of Sloan's Liniment are in for another treatise. Phillips H. Lord opens chapter 213 in the officially endorsed America's Crusade Against Crime.

0: calling the police, calling the G-Men, calling all Americans to war on the underworld.
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1: You know, some marmalades get some of their tang from added flavoring. While Robertson's Golden Shred gets all of its tang from Seville oranges. What would you rather have for breakfast?

0: End a meal with a Cape apple. Straight up. Cape apples make good eating. 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

0: Our story is a fast-paced comedy which tells of what happens to people who write chain letters. To play the rather harum-scarum young chap who causes all the trouble, we have one of Hollywood's more popular leading men. Some time ago, a 20th Century Fox executive said, Cesar Romero ought to be on top for a long time. He's a good actor, he's good-looking, he's not swell-headed, he takes his work seriously, he's on the level, and he has a sense of humor. I don't think that I can add anything to this very terse description, so here he is to say hello before we present our play, Mr. Cesar Romero. Welcome, Cesar.
1: Thank you very much, Les. That's a mighty fine introduction, and I'm going to be very busy for the next half hour trying to justify it. I think the least said now, the sooner mended.
0: Well, that's good philosophy anyway, Cesar. We'll let your acting speak for itself.
1: Well, that's fine with me.
0: Cesar Romero will be back after the final curtain for a little talk about his more recent activities.

0: The curtain is up, and here is the play. Adam Gardner, author of a book entitled Gullible America, is sitting in on an important conference with his publishers as our story opens.
1: I don't care what the promotion department's budget is, Smith. We've got to put some money into advertising this turkey.
2: Don't forget, the guy who hatched that turkey is in on this conference, Mr. Crawford.
1: No offense, Ben Gardner, only sometimes I wonder how this company stays in business.
3: It says right here in this directive, Mr. Crawford, promotion costs are to be curtailed due to the present slump in sales. That's what it says, Mr. Crawford.
1: And I repeat, how are we going to sell this book if we don't promote it?
2: Mr. Crawford...
1: This is serious business, Gardner. Don't bother me.
2: But, Mr. Crawford, I think...
1: Smith, you've got to think of something.
2: But I know how we can promote the book for free.
1: You're being paid as an idea man, Smith. Promote the book for free?
2: Yeah.
1: How?
2: Well, make a sucker out of someone. Gullible America, you know.
1: You're not writing a book now. This has to be practical.
2: Well, it is practical. You've got two newspapers in town, haven't you?
3: But you heard what the directive said. Advertising costs must be curtailed.
2: Who's going in for large-scale advertising? That's not real promotion anyhow. Let's play one paper against the other and let them use my book as the football.
1: Talk sense, Gardner. What do you mean?
2: Look, I run an ad in the Messenger, a small classified ad that's legal enough to get by the law, but also sugar-coated enough to catch the suckers.
3: I don't follow you.
2: You will in a minute. Now, when the suckers bite on my ad in the Messenger, somehow, the story leaks out to the Journal. They jump at the chance to make a fool of the Messenger, we get a spread, everyone gets a laugh, the book gets publicity, and our costs are practically nothing.
1: Great! But what's this magic ad that's going to turn the trick?
2: That is my department. After all, I haven't spent all these years studying the sucker traits of the public for nothing. Listen to this.
4: Daily Messenger.
2: Ad taker, please.
4: Ad taker?
2: Will you take a classified ad for me?
4: Certainly. What is the ad?
2: Now, this is it. Only 5 days left to send in your dollar to Adam Gardner, 9 Crescent Drive.
4: Only 5 days left to send in your dollar to Adam Gardner, 9 Crescent Drive. Yes. Go on.
2: Well, that's it.
4: You didn't finish it. Send in your dollar for what?
2: Just send in your dollar, that's all.
4: Well, are you sure that's all?
2: Well, of course I am. It's my ad, isn't it?
4: I don't think I'd better clear this myself.
2: Well, give me someone who will.
4: Well, I'm sorry. The only one who could do that would be Miss Martin, head of the department.
2: Well, let me speak to her.
4: She's not in now. I think maybe you'd better come in yourself and talk to her. Just ask for Miss Martin.
2: But I don't want to ask for Miss Martin. There's nothing wrong with that ad.
4: I'm sorry. You'd better see Miss Martin.
2: All right.
1: I'm afraid I don't get it, Gardner.
2: Well, I've written a book about suckers, Mr. Crawford. I know what they'll do. People will send in their dollar just because there's only 5 days left. Then, watch our publicity.
3: But it doesn't seem they want the ad.
2: The girl said she wouldn't, but just leave that to me. There's still Miss Martin. Probably some old dame who came in with movable type. Just give her a smile and she'll take it. I'd like to see Miss Martin, please, miss.
5: Yes? What seems to be the trouble?
2: Well, now, look, you're a cute kid, and I'd like to tell you all my troubles, but I'm here on business. This takes the boss lady herself, so do you mind if I see the old girl?
5: I'm the old girl. I mean, I'm Miss Martin.
2: You? You're Miss Martin?
5: Yes.
2: Well, this is going to be a pleasure. Beautiful, beautiful.
5: Are you trying to place an ad or make a date?
2: Oh, no, an ad. I was just... Well, here it is.
5: Only 5 days left to send your dollar to... You haven't finished this ad, Mr. Gardner.
2: Well, sure I have. It's all there.
5: But this isn't complete. Send in your dollar for what?
2: For nothing. Just send it in.
5: Well, what do they get for it?
2: Nothing. I don't say that I'll send them anything in return, and I won't.
5: But you imply...
2: I imply nothing, Miss Martin. It's all there in black and white. I make no promises. It's just an ad.
5: Well, it won't work.
2: Bet?
5: I don't bet with strange men.
2: Well, then take my ad. Here's the money. Or, don't you trust your own judgment, Miss Martin?
5: Well...
2: Okay, I'll just trot over to the Journal with it. I'm sure they'll appreciate the business.
5: Now, wait a minute. I'll take it.
1: Adam Gardner?
2: Yeah.
1: We're from the Journal. Well, we got your call to come over.
2: Oh, good. You're all from the Journal?
1: Right.
6: Look, look at that mail.
1: Say, if they bring any more mail in here, you'll have the post office on your private payroll. What's the pitch on all this?
2: Well, I wrote a book called Gullible America, and to prove it...
3: Hey, would you pick up an armful of letters for a picture, Mr. Gardner?
2: Oh, sure. How's this?
3: That's okay.
2: Now, where was I? Oh, to prove how gullible people are and to promote my book, I ran this ad in the Messenger.
5: Let's see it. Only 5 days left to send in your dollar to Adam Gardner, 9 Crescent Drive.
2: And these letters, gentlemen, represent the response so far.
1: Oh, no.
3: Oh, say, how about one on the floor with letters all over you, Mr. Gardner?
5: That's a good idea.
2: This okay?
3: Yeah, I got it.
2: Well, that's all there is to it. All these letters are from people sending in their dollar before it's too late. And they don't even know what they're sending it in for.
1: There must be 1,000 letters here. What are you going to do with all the money?
2: Oh, I'm going to return it. And those that haven't any return address, I'll just turn over to charity.
5: But what's the idea? What's the gang?
2: Well, I told you. I wanted to prove that Barnum was right. There's still one born every minute. Besides, it's good publicity for the book.
1: You mean to say the Messenger ran an ad like this? Why, when Jasper Mills gets through with the ad taker who took this... he'll split her like an infinitive.
2: Jasper Mills?
1: Yeah, the publisher. Hey, Mr. Gardner, promise you won't tip off the Messenger about this, huh?
2: Tip off the Messenger? Who, me?
5: Yeah. We don't want him to get wind of it till it breaks in the morning papers. What a story. Will Jasper Mills scream?
7: Send Miss Walton in here.
8: But I'm right here, Mr.
7: Have you seen this paper?
8: Yes, I saw it.
7: Are you responsible for this young lady? Did you know about it?
8: About what?
9: About what? About what? About this! Who took this ad from this confidence man? Was it one of our regular ad takers?
8: No, sir. I took it.
9: You took it?
7: You took it? Miss Martin, you've been with us for a long time, but we won't miss you.
8: But Mr. Mills...
7: We're the laughingstock of the whole town. You understand me? What'll our advertisers say? What'll our subscribers say?
8: They'll forget about
7: it. The Journal won't let them forget about it. You can bet your last dollar on that. Dollar? Did I say dollar? I hope I never hear that word again.
8: I think I have an idea, Mr.
7: You've had enough ideas. You're fired. You're through. Get out.
8: All right. If you're going to let that man use your paper for a cheap promotion stunt and get away with it, I hope the Journal keeps it on the front page for a month.
7: Maybe so, but I won't be reminded of it when you're gone.
8: Maybe not. But if you weren't such a stubborn mule, I could turn this whole thing to our advantage. I could make Adam Gordon and the Journal look like chumps. But no, you won't listen to reason, so goodbye, Mr. Mills.
7: Miss Martin, come back here! Miss Martin!
8: What are you yelling for? I'm here.
9: Miss Martin, what do you mean by running off like that? Come back in here and tell me your plan.
8: Give me a free rein for a few days. I'll go to Adam Gordon, and when I get through with him, he'll see who's the sucker.
9: What do you mean?
8: Mr. Mills, who was the world's original sucker?
7: Miss Martin, I'm in no mood for quiz games.
8: Look, if I remember my Bible story, Gardner's namesake, Adam, fell for some fast apple talk from a gal named Eve. From where I stand, this guy is still Adam. And if Eve made a chump out of Adam Sr. with one apple, I'll toss a whole bushel at Adam Jr.
9: Yeah? How?
8: I don't know. Maybe we'll buy an orchard.
9: Huh?
8: But I'll make such a fool out of him, he'll never hold his head up again. And what's more, you'll have a full page of pictures to back it up.

0: Okay, okay, I'm coming. Oh. Uh-oh.
1: Don't gawk at me, Adam Gardner.
0: Why, Miss Martin, I didn't recognize you without your office.
1: Didn't recognize me, indeed. You cost me my job, you big...
0: Now, calm down. Come on in and sit down for a minute and relax. Now, don't upset those stacks of letters.
1: Stacks of letters, they cost me my job. That plus those cute pictures of you on the front page of the journal.
0: Oh, I'm sorry, Miss Martin. Honestly, I didn't mean to get you into trouble. It was all a gag, I admit that.
1: Well, your gag just gagged me out of a job.
0: Well, now, you just give me a couple of seconds and I'll think of something.
1: Think quick and think good.
0: Hey, wait a minute. How would you like an easy job for, say, the next 2 weeks, maybe more? At least till I can find something else for you.
1: Doing what?
0: Working for me, right here. I've got to hire someone to help me out with all this mail and answer all those dollar bills and return them.
1: You want me to work for you?
0: That's right. It'll tide you over till I can make a few inquiries.
1: Well,
0: $50 a week?
1: I don't know.
0: Hours from 10 to 4? 5 days a week?
1: Well, okay. But you better not try any more smart tricks.
0: Who, me? Why, Miss Martin. Oh, by the way, what's your first name?
1: Betty.
0: Ah, Betty. I always call my secretaries Betty.
1: You always call your secretaries Betty?
0: Sure.
1: Why?
0: Simple. You're my first secretary. Let's start with dinner tonight.
1: Let's start with work for me, now. You get on the phone and try to find me another job.
0: You know, Betty, maybe before this thing is over, maybe I'll really find you a job. A permanent job.
1: Got them all sorted. Is this all right?
0: I guess so. For now, anyhow. Hey, they're still coming in. How many have we got now?
1: 1,300 so far, more or less.
0: Well, I hope it is more or less. I don't like the number 13 in anything. But it'll be more unless the mail stops.
1: Did you say you don't like the number 13?
0: Mm-mm.
1: If that isn't just like a man... The great exposer of gullible America, superstitious.
0: Well, as a matter of fact, I am. I worry about everything.
1: Black cats? Friday the 13th?
0: Walking on the ladders, not breaking chain letters.
1: You mean you'd even go to the trouble of answering those silly, this is the luck of London things?
0: Yep. I broke one time and lost my job the next day.
1: I never would have thought... Yes, I never would have thought of anything like that.
2: Hello.
1: Mr. Mills?
2: Yeah. Who's this?
1: Betty Martin. It's all set, Mr. Mills. I just started working as his secretary.
2: Good. Now what?
1: You'll see. I don't want to talk over the phone. I'll drop by and see you tomorrow. But I can tell you this. Gardner's going to be a sad apple when I get through with him.
3: We'll return in just a moment with Act Two of the Movie Town Radio Theater's presentation of The Luck of Adam, starring Mr. Cesar Romero. Right now, here is our announcer.

0: So, I've got to return all those letters with the dollar bills.
1: But what's your plan?
0: I found out that Adam Gardner is as superstitious as a schoolboy. And get this, nothing worries him more than receiving a chain letter.
1: A chain letter?
0: Yes, you know. Those letters you get where you've got to send 5 copies out or get a curse on your head forever and ever.
1: So?
0: Well, I prepared a form letter to be used when we return the dollar bills. And I got Adam Gardner to sign it without reading it over.
1: How'd you do that?
0: I just peeled an apple, Mr. Mills.
1: Huh?
0: I just peeled an apple.
1: What?
0: Oh, never mind about that. The important thing is that he signed it.
1: Just what was it he signed?
0: Just a letter explaining why the dollar was being returned. Only one paragraph said, please pay particular attention to the enclosed letter.
1: And?
0: The enclosed letter was a chain letter I made up.
1: Chain letter you made up?
0: Mm-hmm. I called it The Luck of Adam. Each person who gets a copy adds his name to the bottom of 5 names. I put Adam Gardner's name 5th.
1: What kind of hokum is that?
0: Well, when you get one of these letters, you write to the person whose name is at the top of the list. Then cross out his name and add yours to the bottom. Then you also send out 5 copies to your friends.
1: I see. And by the time the bottom name works up there, there's quite a few letters due to arrive, huh?
0: Quite a few is right. Hold on to your hat, Mr. Mills. I figure that each letter can bring in better than 3,000 answers.
1: 3,000? Oh, boy! But who'll answer it?
0: Why, anyone who's foolish enough to send in a dollar just because an ad told him to. He'll answer the letter, all right.
1: Why, the mails will be flooded.
0: They'll be flooded if you consider 4 million letters flooding the mails.
1: Amazing! How long do you think it'll take?
0: I'll let you know when the first truckload rolls up. That's when I quit Adam Gardner and you get out the photographers. Well, we'll show Mr. Gardner who's gullible now.
1: He'll get writer's cramps.
0: That's not all. If I'm not mistaken, he'll have the entire postal department down in his throat.
2: Mr. Gardner?
3: That's right.
2: I got a truckload of mail for you out here.
3: Oh. No, that was 2 weeks ago. I'm sorry.
2: I'm sorry, too, Mr. Gardner, but there it is. That truck is full of mail for Mr. Adam Gardner, 9 Crescent Drive.
3: What?
2: Shall we call the crane and heist it up and deliver it here?
3: Yes, I guess so.
2: Mike the crane.
3: Betty!
4: Yes, what's the trouble?
3: Can you get right over here? This is awful. Something terrible has happened.
4: What's the trouble?
3: Well, there's mail, truckloads of mail, and they're pouring the stuff into my place here. I'm knee-deep now.
4: What do you want me to do? Bring you a shovel?
3: Well, they're all chain letters. 50 million of them, at least.
4: I'm afraid I can't help you, Adam.
3: You what?
4: I said I can't help you. I quit. I'm through. Didn't you get my letter of resignation in the mail this morning?
3: But, Betty, you can't do that to me. Hey! Hey!
5: Postal department, you Adam Gardner?
3: Yes, I'm Gardner. Come in. No, wait. There's no room in here. I'll come out.
5: Mr. Gardner, just what is all this?
3: I don't know. I'm sure I don't know.
5: Do you realize we've had to triple our staff to take care of the mail?
3: I feel like the Sorcerer's Apprentice. I can't turn the mail off. I'm flooded.
5: How did you start this?
3: Me? I didn't start it. I don't know what's happening. Hey! Who called the cops?
6: You, Adam Gardner.
3: Officer, can't you do something about all this mail?
6: No, but I can do something about you. They want you down at headquarters. Come on.
5: Yeah, this is the place, all right, boys. Hold it just like that for a picture, Mr. Gardner.
3: Say, what is this?
5: Get those shots of him getting into the squad car. We get the house and the mail later.
1: This is marvelous, Betty. Just look at that picture.
0: That must be when he first realized the jam he was in.
1: And this story, why, it's the best I've seen yet. The messenger exposes author of Gullible America. Getting caught in his own theories. The police hold Adam Gardner.
0: The police?
1: Why, certainly. And look at this picture of his apartment. Why, it looks worse than the post office during the Christmas rush.
0: The police? Oh, Mr. Mills, he'll never be able to explain.
1: Who cares? You'll probably get light. Maybe the electric chair. They'll throw the whole book at him. And boy, I hope it's his own book.
0: No, we've got to get him out.
1: Let him stay there.
0: Well, it's not fair.
1: Fair? Was it fair when he made us the laughingstock of the town? Let him stew in his own applesauce.
0: Officer, you say Adam Gardner's been released?
6: Yes, ma'am. We let him out of his cell about 10 minutes ago. He's got 48 hours to stop all that mail. Otherwise, he plays a return engagement. A much longer one.
0: But where did he go?
6: He said something about going home or something.
7: Betty, am I glad to see you.
0: What is all this, Adam?
7: Reporters. I don't know what I'm going to do. Did you hear about it?
0: Yes, I was down to the jail. They said you've got 48 hours. How are you going to work it?
7: I don't know. I'm trying to talk these guys into helping me, but they say that it's no story.
1: That's right. It's okay for local papers, lady, but this character wants us to write national headlines.
7: But for the love of Pete, I've got to reach those people somehow. What would write national headlines?
8: Well, how it happened. Who did it? How it all got started.
0: Well, I can tell you that.
7: You see, she can tell you that. You can tell them.
0: Yes, it was a gag.
8: Some joke.
0: I wanted to prove that even though he wrote the book, he's as big a sucker as anyone else. He fell for a gag and let thousands of chain letters go out over his signature.
1: Now that is a story. Adam Gardner, all-American sucker. That's wonderful.
0: Will you carry it?
1: Will we carry it? Every news service in the country will carry it.
8: That's the twist that'll put it on the front page. Yeah.
7: You did that to me?
0: Yes, I did that to you.
7: I practically took you out of the bread line, and you turned on me like a snake in the grass.
0: Just like a snake, right out of the Garden of Eden.
7: But you've ruined me completely. You heard what that reporter said. I'll be the laughing stock of America.
0: You wanted publicity.
7: Yes, but not that kind.
0: It's better than going to jail.
7: Come in! Better than going to jail, is it? Well, Miss Betty Martin, just let me tell you.
9: Congratulations.
7: You'll be sorry for... What did you say, Mr. Crawford?
9: I said congratulations. We're swamped with advance orders for your book.
7: You are?
9: Why, you've had more publicity than Gone with the Wind. Three book clubs are clamoring for your book right now, sight unseen.
7: Betty. Betty, did you hear that? Hey. Hey, where'd she go? Who are you?
1: Jasper Mills.
7: Well, don't bother me. Did you see a beautiful girl run out of here?
1: No.
7: Oh.
1: She went into the library, Adam.
7: She did? Betty.
10: Out of here.
1: Gardner, I want to serialize your book. I want to run it in my paper.
7: Oh, come on. Open the door.
1: We'll pay you anything you ask.
7: Oh, honey, come on out. I've got something to tell you.
1: We'll take over the national syndication.
0: Now, what's all this hammering about, Mr. Gardner?
7: Our stunt worked. Didn't you hear? The book, it's selling like mad.
0: Our stunt? Our stunt? I didn't have anything to do with this.
7: Oh, yes, you did. You're just as responsible for it as I am.
1: I don't care who's responsible. I want the serial rights.
0: Why, Mr. Mills, what are you doing here?
1: Maybe you'll listen to me. Nobody else seems to.
7: Oh, Betty, honey.
1: Ah, quit barking, you publicity hound. All I want to do is buy the serial rights.
7: Oh, take the serial rights. Do whatever you want. Oh, Betty, won't you listen to me?
0: And why should I listen to you?
7: Because I love you. Because I adore you. Because I worship the ground you walk on.
0: Oh?
7: Oh, Betty, will you marry me?
0: Do you think I'd marry you?
7: I don't know. That's why I'm asking.
0: Of course I would, you fool. Don't you know that I love you? Even if you are a big dope.
7: Did you hear that? She said she'd marry me even if I am a big dope. Huh? Hey, wait a minute. Well, I guess you're right. I'm the world's biggest sucker.
1: This'll make another scoop for the Messenger.
0: I've already phoned it in, Mr. Mills.
1: But how could you? He just asked you.
0: That's what I was doing in the library.
7: What? But Betty, how did you know?
0: You forget my 20th century, Adam. Eve also took a bite from that same apple.
11: And the curtain falls on Act Two of the Movietown Radio Theater's presentation of The Luck of Adam, starring Mr. Cesar Romero, who returns in just a moment. Well, Cesar, now that the shooting is all over, I can say that you did a mighty fine job.
6: Well, thanks very much, Les. You know, I love to act, and if I can make people believe that it's good acting, then I'm very happy.
11: Well, it's good enough for me anyway, and I'm sure it will be for our audience. You know, our audience, and
12: I seem to see pretty much eye to eye to make a pun on these things, and for that I'm very thankful. And now, Caesar, I'd like to ask you, how do you account for your success in motion pictures?
6: Well, I don't know, Les. Something always seems to be happening, and every once in a while it's for the best. I don't know why or how, but I'm in the business I've always wanted to be in. And I'm just going to go along from here and hope that when I'm tripping over my long gray beard, it'll be someplace in a studio.
12: Well, Caesar, from what I hear around your lot, I don't think that you have very much to worry about.
6: Well, I hope you're right, Les. You know, I've enjoyed being with you very much, and I want to come back sometime.
12: You took the words right out of my mouth. I was going to say thanks very much for being here and extend to you our most cordial invitation to return in the not-too-far-distant future.
6: Well, I guess that makes it unanimous. So I just want to say thanks very much to Barbara Waddell, who played Betty, for her fine acting, and also to the rest of our splendid cast. And now, goodbye.
12: Goodbye, Mr. Caesar Romero.

In the cast, you heard our star, Mr. Cesar Romero, as Adam, Barbara Woodell as Betty, Herb Butterfield as Mr. Crawford, Doris Butler as Mr. Smith, Lynn Allen as a reporter, Ray Millett as the photographer, and George Pembroke as Jasper Mill. The Luck of Adam was written by Robert Platt and Easter Stracker, produced and directed by yours truly, Les Mitchell, who also acts as your host. It's been a real pleasure bringing you our farce comedy, The Luck of Adam, and we hope that you'll be with us next week and every week. We have a fine lineup of coming stars, including Marjorie Reynolds, Richard Conte, Virginia Bruce, John Howard, Gail Storm, and many others. Also, all types of stories, dramas, comedies, romances, in fact, all kinds. So, join us, won't you?

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6: Are you ready for your next patient, Doctor?
7: Yes, send him in, please.
6: Oh.
7: Good morning, Mr. Reynolds. What seems to be the trouble?
6: Oh, Doctor, I'm terribly worried about my sleeping pills.
7: Really?
6: I've just read that they can cause depression and loss of memory.
7: Now, calm down. There's absolutely nothing to worry about. I myself have been taking those sleeping tablets for over 20 years. I've never had any trouble.
6: Oh, what a relief.
7: Yes. Now, Mr. Reynolds, what seems to be the trouble?
8: Here with the very latest news are the News Hotline, starring Roy Hart, June Whitfield and Chris Emmett, with Peter Moss and the Hotliners.
7: Thank you very much indeed, folks. Thank you and welcome to the show. Yes, the show that does for the news what iron knickers do for Sir Robin Day. Well, as usual, it's been nothing but politics this week, has it, eh? I see someone broke into a car and pinched cassettes of political speeches by John Major. Police are looking for someone with a glazed expression who's just applied to join the Labour Party. But Dave Nellist and Terry Fields held their own conference last week. Yes, tickets were £5. But you only got in if you refused to pay. I see Southampton Council are spending £263,000 on posh new luxury kennels for stray dogs. Now local pensioners are disguising themselves as Labradors. Yeah. Did you read that George the VI's body was kept lying in a corridor for 17 years? It's amazing. I didn't even know he used the NHS, did you? Talking of which, how about that hospital porter who threw a severed head at a workmate? He didn't get away with it, though. They gave him the elbow. Twenty-four people squeezed into a larder car in Slough. It's amazing what people will do to get out of Slough, isn't it, really? But the saddest story was about yet another victim of the recession, eh? A nappy firm has made 125 people redundant. A spokesman said the bottom's fallen out of the market.
8: The education debate. What is better for our children, state or private schooling? The News Hotline consults its team of experts.
9: I attended a public school where education standards were irreproachable.
10: I went to a grammar school where standards were exemplary.
7: I went to a comprehensive school. What do irreproachable and exemplary mean?
9: We used to start the day with prayers in the great chapel.
10: We began with assembly in the hall.
7: We kicked off with a fag beyond the bike sheds. And not the sort he had.
9: My old headmaster was a strict disciplinarian and regularly used the cane.
10: Our headmistress didn't approve of corporal punishment.
7: Our old headmaster didn't approve of beatings either, but we used to hit him anyway.
9: I went on to read classics at St. Pansy's College, Cambridge.
10: I went on to read social studies at a polytechnic.
7: I went on to look at the pictures in the sun.
9: I regularly meet my old school chums at the RAC.
10: I see my friends from school at the WI.
7: I bump into mine down the DSS.
9: My schooling cost my parents £10,000 a term, but it was well worth it.
10: My schooling was state-funded and still very good.
7: Mine didn't cost anything, and you certainly got what you paid for.
9: As a result of my education, I am now chairman of a large company.
10: Because of my qualifications, I'm a middle manager in a small company.
7: And because of mine, I'm the headmaster of a large comprehensive.

0: Hello, can I help you?
1: Hello, BT. I'd like to register for this latest shares sell-off.
0: Oh, certainly, sir. If you'd just like to hold the line for 2 hours, we'll play you some music.
1: 2 hours? Well, that's disgraceful. I could never buy into a company that's that inefficient.
0: Inefficient?
1: Yes.
0: Oh, really? And how much money do you think we're making out of your call alone?
1: Oh, then I think I will have some shares then.
0: Yes, I thought you might.
1: Oh, and one more thing.
0: Yes?
1: Do you think you could keep me waiting all day?
0: And now we go over live to the wedding ceremony of the bridegroom with 2,300 Christian names.
2: Do you, Lawrence John Bernard, Terence Neil David, Mark Royston, Tiberius, Peter Samuel, Christopher Roger Lionel, Edward Saddam, Anthony, Martina...
0: And we'll
2: James...
0: be returning to that sketch later in the programme.
2: Oh, I've lost my place now. Do you, Lawrence, John, Bernard, Terence, Neil, David, Mark, Royce...
0: Hey, Gasser! Gasser!
3: Look this way, Gasser.
1: Oh, give us a break, pal.
3: Gasser, you just got knocked out, cracked a tooth and injured your knee again. Could you tell us if it hurts badly, or very, very badly? I think I got that right, yeah?
0: Gasser, could you tell us exactly what happened?
1: Tell you what's happened? I'll tell you exactly what's happened. Football's been my life, and I've earned bundles from the game. But I've had more time recently to count the cost of fame. They've cast me as a hero, but I'd sooner play the clown. When people want a hero, just to bring that hero down. I might be worth 5 million, but I live on fear and hope. And is it that surprising when I find it hard to cope?
3: But what about a story, Gazza?
4: We've got papers to sell.
0: We really need a story, Gazza.
3: Just how much beer was sunk?
1: What do I have to do to you? I'm trying to get through to you.
4: But what about a story, Gazza? Did you simply fall down drunk?
1: Right. You want a story? Well, a story's what I've got. You've called me superhuman. But surprise, surprise, I'm not. How's this for a headline? Gazza's just like you and me. Except that Gazza risks his life each time he bumps his knee. I might be worth 5 million, but I'm only 24. The public wants a hero, but I'm just that boy next door.

0: Anybody want a swap?
1: Martin, Charles, Dave, Dean, Josie, Beaky, Mick, and Titch. Norman, Septimus, Arbuthnot, P.P., Trixie Bell, Hugh, Pew, Barney McGrew, Cuthbert, Dibble, Ralph.
2: I love you very much. I love you very much. But I love you very much. Hi, Annie. Yes. Yes, I'm fine. Listen, Annie, Dear Annie, I'm writing to you second class, so by the time this letter reaches you,
1: my voice will have broken.
3: Take two bottles into the shower, certainly. I'm Bernard Manning. I use one for me hair and the other to wash me mouth out.
4: Hello. Do you have a copy of Fly Fishing by J.R. Hartley? You do? Oh, good. We're doing it for A-level.
5: Now eat up your food like a good little...

0: Fly Fishing by J.R. 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You do? Oh, good. We're doing it for A-level.
1: Now eat up your food like a good little boy.
0: Or do I have to, Mum?
1: Here's your favourite. Beans on toast, Sam.
0: Thanks, Mum. Great.
1: Here's your tea, Neil. Baked beans and sausages.
2: Thanks, Glenys, boy-o.
1: Oh, just think, when you were a little boy, you wanted to be Prime Minister.
2: I didn't.
1: But with all those beans, you just turned out to be a big bag of wind.
2: What a week it's been for silly stories, hasn't it, eh? There was one about the man who was lonely and couldn't get a girlfriend, so he changed his name into a phone number. Now he's engaged. And I see a baby's been baptised in a bird bath. Well, he wasn't actually baptised. They fixed a little metal bracelet to his leg, you know. And up in Colne, police had to separate two members of the clergy who were having a fight. They were both charged with disturbing the priest. And I see Sylvester Stallone and Arnold Schwarzenegger have bought a restaurant together. The food's terrible, but who's going to complain? And Princess Di says she likes watching Blind Date. Well, she knows what it's like meeting a bloke, going on an exotic holiday, then never seeing him again. And moving abroad now, French folks suffering from depression are hiring people to visit them at home and act the fool for £15 an hour. In Britain, we call them plumbers. And talking to criminals, I see a thief has been caught stealing brass from a woman's RAF base. You can guess, can't you? He told police he was just having a look around the hangars.
3: Nicholas, Rudolph, Valerie, David.
2: Oh, my goodness sake.
3: Lepsang, Scrumhalf, Gordon, Kylie, Richard.
1: Oh! That's better.
4: Upminster, Jeremy, Patrick, McSweeney.
2: Hello, Hudlines.
5: Hello?
2: Hello?
5: Hello?
2: Oh, she's been on the Halcyon again. It's frightening.
5: Here. It's disgusting.
2: What is?
5: That 72-year-old what makes love to his teenage wife every hour of the day.
2: What's wrong, then?
5: Hello?
2: Oh.
5: It's awful. She's so fed up with him, she wants a divorce.
2: So what are you complaining about, exactly?
5: Oh, I'm not complaining.
2: What, then?
5: Do you think you could give me his phone number? Good.

0: join us at the bus stop outside the Royal College of Music for the farewell concert of Jeremy Cooper, the music student who is giving up conducting orchestras to conduct buses instead. And that applause is for Jeremy Cooper, who is coming onto the platform. Now he's getting off the platform to help an old lady on. Now he's coming onto the platform again. So now it's hold tight, please, as we listen to Mozart's Concerto for Conductor and Orchestra.
1: It's all very well having classical purity. Classical purity's not worth a shout. I wanted a job with a bit of security, not waving batons and poncing about. I won't be a star, but who cares? Conductors do give themselves airs. Oh, well. Are there any more fares?
2: Hello. This week I'm in a crypt. A creptine. I'm in the Church of St. John's, Smith Square to be precise, where the air is literally buzzing. And the cause of that buzz is standing next to me now. He is Mr. Andre Laidwaist. Mr. Laidwaist.
1: Please call me Andre.
2: Oh, thank you. Andre, would you like to tell the listeners what you're going to do tonight?
1: I should like nothing better. Tonight, listeners, you will hear the world premiere of Tchaikovsky's Piano Sonata No. 1 in F minor.
2: And what's so remarkable about that, Andre?
1: What is so remarkable, Melvin, is that Tchaikovsky did not write it.
2: Oh.
1: I myself composed the bulk of the opus based on only three notes that Tchaikovsky himself scribbled on a discarded shopping list.
2: How did you manage that?
1: Well, Mel, I must confess to having received

0: Kaup of the paranormal variety. Let me introduce my full-time assistant and part-time spouse, Mrs. Laid Waste. You can call her Bubbles.
1: Oh, right. Hello, Bubbles.
0: You'll have to increase the decibels. She forgot to recharge herself last night.
1: Oh, sorry. Yeah. Hello, Bubbles.
2: Oh, good evening, young lady. It's Joan Bakewell, isn't it?
0: No, dear. It's Melvin Bulge, the South Banker.
1: Tell me, Bubbles, how did you complete the sonata when you only knew three notes?
2: He told me what he wanted.
1: But Tchaikovsky's been dead for a century.
2: Oh, yes, I know. Dead composers come to me, you see, when I'm in a trance, and dictate their compositions to me.
1: Fascinating. A case of the decomposing composing, I suppose. Could you play a bit of the sonata for us now?
0: Well, seeing how it's you, Mel, yes. Now, take your place at the keyboard, Bubbles.
1: Has she gone into a trance?
0: No, she just hasn't heard. Get on the ivories, girl!
2: Oh, right you are, my love.
1: Could we have Tchaikovsky's original three notes first?
0: Certainly. Play the theme, Bubbles.
1: It's not much to go on, is it?
0: Not without help. Not without help. But this is what Tchaikovsky said he wanted. Hit it, baby!
1: Remarkable, that. But it doesn't sound very much like Tchaikovsky.
0: That's what they said about Beethoven.
2: Would you like some more, young lady?
0: Oh, humour her, Mel. Ask her for an encore.
1: Yes, please, play some more.
2: I'll give you the Rachmaninoff.
0: Hello? Now, this is interesting. He left just one clue to his final piano concerto in the shape of two notes whistled on his deathbed.
1: Really? What did they sound like?
0: Luckily, Bubbles had a long chat with the deceased the other night, and from his ashes rose this phoenix.
1: Sounds a little bit like the Tchaikovsky.
0: Yes. He was a very big influence on Rachmaninoff.
2: Enough.
1: Yeah. Anything else?
0: Well, I'm glad you asked. Our pièce de résistance at the strict instruction of Maurice Gluckman, the underestimated Scottish composer, overlooked by the public and run over by a speeding train. The last words he heard inspired a whole symphony. Luckily, I have a saxophone with me. There they are. I shall play what Gluckman heard just before the 1823 from Waverley hit him. I'll put it away now, there, and from which, of course, came...
1: No, I'm sorry, but I have to say that was terrible. You are both talentless charlatans.
0: Very kind of you, thank you.
2: Thank you.
1: You're not seriously going to perform these works in public, are you?
0: Indeed we are. We embark tomorrow on a nationwide tour, playing our entire repertoire in 27 venues.
1: But it's just the same silly tune repeated over and over again. Do you honestly expect anyone to pay good money to listen to that?
0: I don't see why not. They always do for Kylie Minogue. Welcome to the first branch of Littlewoods to be opened in Russia. As an inauguration, we are allowing our customers in the food hall 1 minute to fill their trolleys for free. Mrs. Popov, you are first. Are you ready?
3: Da.
0: Are you steady?
3: Da.
0: Go! Congratulations, that's one beetroot. Unfortunately, you've cleaned us out and we are now closed. Goodbye. My little snuggy bum's all tucked up in her beddy poos, then?
2: Yes, Snooky Botty. Don't put the light on. I look the most frightful mess.
0: Oh, Lord, have I got to undress in the dark again? You know, I'm not yet au fait with the geography of the bedroom in this, our new country cottage in the Yorkshire Dales. Well, someone's got to set the sketch up, haven't they?
2: Did you take Rufus out for his walking?
0: Yes, darling heart, I did.
2: And did he do his number once?
0: I think so. Honestly, darling, he'll be glad to get back to Eton the way you mollycoddle him. He really will.
2: Oh, stuff and nonsense. He's a growing boy. He needs our love and attention. Hurry into bed for cuddles.
0: Rather. Here comes your wibbly wobbly.
2: Kissy, kissy, kissy.
0: Yummy, yummy. My God. You've grown a beard.
3: Here, watch, eh?
2: Quentin, put the light on.
0: Who the hell are you?
3: How do? The name's Reggie Ramsbottom.
2: What are you doing in our bed?
3: I'm protesting.
0: You're protesting? Good grief, man. Well, it doesn't bear thinking about it. I know I'm a Tory and a magistrate, and I went to boarding school, followed by the guards, and I'm a fan of Judy Garland, but I
2: mean... Yes, really... yes, Quentin.
0: And Faith Brown, as a matter of fact, you know.
2: We get the picture. Now, what are you protesting about, you odious little oik?
3: There's no need to comb the fur coat and no drawers with me, missus. This is all part of Forbidden Britain Day. I'm with the Rotherham Ramblers.
0: Oh, yes, I read about you lot. You think you have the right to trespass on other people's land, don't you? Well, you hirsute ragged north of Watfordite, this is private property, and so is my wife.
2: Oh, Quentin, how chivalrous of you, my little sugar lump.
0: Just protecting my territorial rights, Fluffykins.
3: Hey, according to this ordnance survey map here, your recently renovated rustic residence has been erected over what used to be a public thoroughfare.
2: Quentin, are you going to listen to the demented ramblings of a man who can't even speak without railing his R's?
0: Yes. Stand still while you're addressing his damage, will you? And take your disgusting boot out of my wife's ottoman. You have precisely 10 seconds to remove your person from my premises.
3: I'm telling you, I've every right to be here, so I'm not shifting. Any road, not till I've had a Nelson Riddle and washed me feet in public bathroom on yon landing.
2: Public bathroom? No, it's ours. Oh, Quentin, tell him it's our own private bathroom.
0: There's no way he's going in there. We've got a bidet. God knows what he'd use that for. Georgina, phone the police.
3: It won't do you any good. He's a Rotherham Rambler and all.
0: You mean Sergeant Pontefract advocates this flagrant breaking of the law? Disgraceful. I shall write to my local MP.
3: Won't do you any good.
2: Oh, my God, you don't mean he's a Rotherham Rambler as well?
3: No, he tried to stop us, so we strung him up by cobblers.
0: What?
3: Aye.
0: What?
3: We tied him to a sign outside Mr. Chadcaster's cobbler's shop.
0: Oh.
2: Oh, no, oh, no. Quentin,
0: wonderful, wonderful how this old Mrs. Shufflewick material comes back again.
2: Quentin, I think I'm going to have one of my migraines.
0: I'm warning you. If you don't leave, I'll throw out myself. I'm an expert at jiu-jitsu. Even though I am a Gentile.
2: Quentin, Quentin, the wardrobe's vibrating.
0: Oh, Georgina, you haven't left the batteries running in the...
3: Oh, hey, no. That'll be to others.
2: Others?
3: Aye, come out, lads. Come on, you can come out now. We'll carry on along this footpath right through front of Eli Cleggthorpe's stripe shop to yon Hillcliff Hell. All right.
2: Oh, I see.
3: Come on.
0: Goodness, well, I think I'm going to join you in that migraine, Georgina.
2: Oh, it's all right. They have all gone. Now, come back to bed.
0: Cuddly-poos?
2: Cuddly-poos. Oh, Wendy, no! There's a little man coming out of the tall boy.
4: Excuse me? Am I going the right way for Skelmersdale?
0: Oh. If one more blessed rambler dares to come
4: into... No. By the time I finish, no rambler will be able to come within a mile of this place.
2: Oh, thank heavens for that. So, who might you be then?
4: Oh, I'm from the Ministry of Transport. I'm afraid you're going to have to move your bed.
0: Move our bed?
4: Yes, this house is right in the middle of the new relief road for the M25. Oh.
0: Now, isn't it funny how music played such a large part in this year's Labour conference, eh? But did you notice that it didn't matter what song the comrades were singing, it was always the same old tune. Headlines unveils the latest Labour anthem.

0: analysis, but we really don't have the time.
1: We polished up our image
0: so people won't think we're red.
2: We actually say so little, they probably think we're dead.
0: I have to watch the lefties. They're such an unruly bunch. Hustle,
2: bustle. And only 3 hours for lunch. Oh, mine's a peach and plum pudding with pistachio sauce. In a piping hot pasted pancake deal. 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
1: We're busy saying nothing, keeping us both from harm.

0: Make that a prime portion of pork, a pimento sprinkled with parmesan, crust it with beans, would you, Neil? Lovely.
1: We're busy doing nothing, working all day and night.

0: And finally, stop press.
1: A 92-year-old yoga teacher has just retired.
2: Yes, at long last she'll be able to put her feet up. Behind her ears.
0: A new pill to pep up men's sex lives has just come on the market.
2: But already sales have dropped off.
1: Iraq is sending just two teams to next year's Barcelona Olympics.
2: They're the only ones they could find who didn't start running backwards when the starting pistol went off.
0: Some crocodiles are being fitted with microchips to ensure they don't stray.
2: Great, eh? At long last, a handbag nobody can lose.
1: A shopkeeper has discovered he's allergic to money.
2: Now he's receiving therapy from Ken Dodd.
0: A number of people walked out of a Danny LaRue performance because of vulgarity.
2: Funny that. I thought on Mother Kelly's doorstep, it was only the toe peeping through the hole in her stocking.
1: A vicar got in the news this week after winning a sexy leg contest.
2: Yes, but it was the fishnets and suspenders that clinched it.
0: Prince Philip uses a pollution-free electric van to drive around London.
2: That's to compensate for all the lead he puts in the air during the grouse season.
1: The director of public prosecution, Sir Alan Green, has resigned after being caught curb-crawling.
2: He'd mishandle his briefs. He was bound over and he'd been caught bang to rights.
0: And that's the end of the stop press.
2: But I'll be back next week unless my case is referred to Cynthia Payne. Ta-da, ta-da!
3: Headline starring Roy Hudd, Chris Emmett, and June Whitfield with Peter Moss and the Headliners. The announcer was Richard Clegg. Sketches were by Mike Coleman, Michael Dines, Tony Hare, Les Rowley, Ian Pattinson, Richard Stoneman, and Robert Linford. Alex Stepanyuk, Tony Weekly, Richard Parker, Nick R. Thomas, Jerry Godin, Ivan Shakespeare, and Bill Smith, with songs by Richard Quick and Jeremy Brown. 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

0: Hassock, Montmorency, Hubble Telescope, Murgatroyd, Cockermouth, Wozzuck, Pebbledash Smith. Take this woman, Sharon Tracy, as your lawful wedded wife.
1: I do.
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0: The Irene Dunn, Fred McMurray Show, with our stars, Irene Dunn, playing the role of Susan Armstrong, owner and editor of the Hillsdale Morning Star, and Fred McMurray as George Harvey, her ace reporter. There's an old saying, it's always darkest just before the dawn. Another one, the calm before the storm. We'll pick the second one because it's very calm in George Harvey's office this morning. Almost too calm.
1: Good morning.
2: Hi, Sammy, my lad. Sammy, I'm sure that someday you'll grow up to be president. President of what, I don't know, but then it really doesn't matter much, does it?
1: This came in the morning mail. I took it into Miss Armstrong, but she's not in yet.
2: And so you brought it direct to me, knowing that next to Miss Armstrong, I'm the greatest little problem solver this paper ever had.
1: Ah, you better look at this again and tell me what to do with it.
2: By all means, Sammy, hand it over. Addressed to Miss Daphne Milburn, care of the editorial department, this paper. After 5 days, return to Cozy Corner, the greatest little poetry magazine in the world.
1: We don't have any Daphne Milburn here, do we?
2: I doubt if anyone has. The name is Daphne. I'll have a look inside. Maybe they got the name wrong or something. Let's see. Printed rejection form. Thank you for letting us see this material, but we regret that it does not fill our needs. We would be pleased to read more of your... and so forth and so forth. Three poems. Ode to a Gray Dawn. The Little Rustic Bridge. City Traffic. And all of them typed on perfumed paper.
1: You mean they smell, huh?
2: I'd say in more ways than one, Sammy. May I read the opening couplet of the one she calls City Traffic?
1: Huh?
2: I'd be glad to. I hate to do it. Here it is. Snarl, you traffic, snarl and weave, and let the homeward driver grieve. Like Gabriel, let him blow his horn, and get a ticket in the morn.
1: That's poetry?
2: The Cozy Corner magazine didn't seem to think so, and I must say I'm inclined to agree with them.
1: Who wrote that stuff?
2: They're signed Daphne Milburn.
1: Well, since there's no Daphne here, I better send the stuff back where it came from.
2: No, wait a minute, Sammy. I've got a hunch. I think I'll just keep these for a little while, and I think I know what to do with them.
3: Susan, is it really you? How utterly delightful.
4: Why, Rudolph, where did you come from?
3: Oh, just sauntering about the store. And who knows, I may have been following you. After all, am I not your Columbus, having discovered your great talent? Tell me, have you finished your masterpieces?
4: I've already submitted them, but I haven't heard anything.
3: Excellent. Splendid. You will be published immediately.
4: Do you really think so? Oh, it would make me so happy. I suppose everyone at one time or another would like to create.
3: Oh.
4: And to think that you were the one who lighted the spark.
3: So long ago. The first night we met at the Gillums, 3 endless weeks ago. And what have I had a chance to do for you since you promised you would call?
4: Well, I really meant to, but I've been so busy.
3: Why don't we have lunch right now?
4: Well, it isn't lunchtime. And besides, I must be getting back to the office.
3: Oh, that newspaper. But then you own it and you have responsibilities.
4: Yes, that's it.
3: But you will call. You will give me a chance to do more for you. Much, much more, my sweet Susan.
4: Yes, Rudolph, of course. I'll get in touch with you very soon.
3: I'll not sleep a wink until you do. My night shall be a torment, Susan. Remember, we can make beautiful words together. Until then, my little honey bear.
4: Yes, Rudolph. Until then.

0: Come in, George. Sorry I was a little late this morning, but I had some shopping to do.
1: Think nothing of it, boss. Nothing at all. The Morning Star is shining as brightly as ever. Everything is under control.
0: Is this all the mail I got this morning?
1: Yeah. Were you expecting something special?
0: No. No, nothing special at all. Just that I usually get more mail than this.
1: Mm-hmm. You want to know something, Susan?
0: What?
1: You have all the earmarks of a young lady waiting for something very special.
0: Well, that's ridiculous. Who would I be waiting for?
1: Maybe you're waiting to hear from Daphne Milburn.
0: What do you know about Daphne Milburn?
1: Do you know her?
0: I ask you, what do you know about Daphne Milburn?
1: Nothing much. Only that she writes the worst poetry I ever read in my life.
0: Oh, is that so?
1: I almost got hysterical when I read the one about city traffic.
0: Really? Well, it might interest you to know that Daphne Milburn is my nom de plume.
1: That's what I was afraid of. This came in the morning mail. Sammy brought it to me. Naturally, I opened it to see what it was.
0: Let me see that.
1: You'll find the usual rejection slip.
0: Oh, no.
1: Oh, yes.
0: Suppose they found my poems as funny as you did.
1: I wouldn't know about that, but if you're shooting for a highbrow deal like the Cozy Corner, you're on the wrong track.
0: Are you trying to tell me that you know the right track?
1: That's the general idea. When you're aiming for a supposedly intellectual magazine like that, you just throw a lot of big words together and be sure they don't make sense.
0: I suppose you're trying to soothe my ego.
1: I certainly am not. If you're referring to those three horrible samples of drivel, your ego should be taken out and spanked.
0: Why, you...
1: What in the world has happened to you, Susan? I always figured you for a perfectly normal young woman with both feet on the ground, and then all at once you start making with a dopey posy.
0: Let me tell you something. Rudolph Warren pronounced them superb. And what's more, he told me that I have the greatest natural gift for poetry that he's ever discovered.
1: Aside from pulling your leg, what else does this Rudolph Warren do?
0: He's a regular contributor to Cozy Corner. Besides being recording secretary for the Posy Poetry and Pottery Club of Hillsdale.
1: Well, where did you meet him? On a buttercup?
0: And you needn't be so smug, George Harvey. Nothing of yours has ever been published in Cozy Corner.
1: I could write for that anemic little rag with my eyes closed and my brain tied behind my back.
0: Oh, is that so? Well, I'd like to see you try it.
1: You would, huh? Okay, I'll do it. And maybe you'd like to make a little wager.
0: Nothing would give me greater pleasure.
1: If they accept my stuff, you take me out for a night on the town. If not, I take you. Is it a bet?
0: Good. You trying to write poetry will be as hilarious as a bull in a china shop.
1: Don't be too sure, Susan. I might turn out to be another Ferdinand.

0: here's the proofs on that accident story you covered, Mr. Harvey.
1: No, thanks, Sammy. Just put them on the desk. Oh, wait a minute, Sammy. Sammy, I want you to sit down, make yourself comfortable, and do nothing but listen.
0: Okay, but what's the big idea?
1: Just listen. Are you ready?
0: I guess so.
1: Herds that thunder under geometric skies, radiant heating with alligator pies, nebulous, shimmering gossamer snails, a horse on a man, over sugar plum trails.
0: I just remembered, I gotta get a sandwich for one of the printers.
1: Before you go, Sammy, tell me exactly what that did to you.
0: It made me kind of sick. What was it?
1: It's a poem. It's entitled, simply, The West.
0: Oh.
1: Did you understand it?
0: Well, I'm not sure. I thought you said, a horse on a man. But that couldn't be right.
1: That's exactly what I said.
0: Then I don't understand it.
1: Not a bit of it?
0: I know what radiant heating is, but I've never had an alligator pie.
1: Sammy, that's all I wanted to know. I'm a success. This little poem will win me a night out.
0: Well, I hope you're right. But I know a lot of people who got 2 weeks in jail for less.

0: long time since George Harvey was around this place.
1: Really, Patience? I hadn't noticed.
0: Not that I miss him or anything. It's just that the food bills dropped these last 2 weeks.
1: Oh, food getting cheaper?
0: No. George is getting scarcer. What did he do now?
1: What did who do now?
0: You know what I mean. You haven't mentioned him for 2 weeks, and he hasn't been around.
1: Well, he had the nerve to tell me that I didn't know how to write poetry.
0: Is that all?
1: Is that all? Or would you like someone to tell you that?
0: They wouldn't have to. I know it myself.
1: A poetry magazine turned my submissions down, and he claims they'll accept his.
0: So what?
1: Well, if they do, he'll be simply intolerable from now on.
0: I, for one, won't notice any change.
1: We made a bet, and if he should succeed where I failed, well, I don't know what I'll do.
0: That's some more poetry you're working on?
1: Yes, that's what it's supposed to be. Right now, I'm really stuck.
0: Maybe I could help. I used to work a lot of crossword puzzles until my eyes couldn't get along with each other.
1: I need a word to rhyme with Cupid. For the life of me, I can't think of one.
0: Stupid.
1: This is a serious love poem. When you're writing about an emotion as beautiful as love, stupid has nothing to do with it.
0: I could get you an argument on that, too. But now that we're on the subject, what started this poetry kick?
1: Well, you remember Rudolph Warren.
0: Curly locks?
1: Not curly locks. There's just a slight wave in his hair.
0: Did you notice his mustache and his eyelashes?
1: No, what about them?
0: 8'll get you 5. He puts them up every night before he goes to bed.
1: Well, whether he does or not, he's a magnificent poet, and he's giving me a great deal of encouragement.
0: Well, if you want my advice, and you probably don't, pick the lesser of two evils, which in this case would naturally be George.
1: And what makes you so sure of that?
0: Yeah, well, I'm not sure. But at least if George starts chasing you, it won't be with a butterfly net.
1: And just what makes you so revoltingly happy this morning, George?
2: Take a look, boss. A great big long look. Just received this from Cozy Corner, no less.
1: What is it?
2: As the exponents of a familiar game of chance would put it, read it and weep.
1: We are pleased to inform you of the acceptance of your poem, The West. Enclosed, please find check. May we look forward to more of your submissions.
2: Not bad for a young chap who worked his way up from Mary Had a Little Lamb, huh? Well, aren't you going to congratulate me?
1: Well, yes, of course. Congratulations, George.
2: Thank you.
1: May I inquire the amount of the check?
2: Well, it seems that their rates, completely unlike everything else these days, have not gone up. 50 cents.
1: 50 cents? Mm-hmm. Why, that's an insult. Surely you don't intend to write anything else for that amount.
2: I had no intention of writing anything else for any amount. This was merely to prove my point and win a bet. Remember?
1: You have a copy of the poem you sold?
2: By a strange coincidence, it just so happens that I do. Care to browse a little?
1: Thank you. Heard the thunder under geometric skies. Radiant heating with alligator pie. Nebulous, shimmering, gossamer snails. A horse on a man over sugar plum trails.
2: Like it?
1: What does it mean?
2: I haven't the faintest idea. Like I told you, just throw a lot of 8-cylinder words together without making sense, and they love it.
1: A horse on a man.
2: Well, so what? They bought it, didn't they?
1: Horse on a man. I wouldn't be able to look anyone in the face if I'd written that.
2: Well, maybe not, but I'm looking you in the face, Susan, and reminding you of our bet.
1: Oh, I remember our bet.
2: Good. How about tonight?
1: A horse on a man.
2: Okay, I'll change it. This very night.
1: Yes, how are you changing?
2: Tonight, my dear boss lady, it will be a horse on you.

0: Now back to our stars, Irene Dunne and Fred McMurray, in the second act of our story. Tonight, Susan is picking up the check at the Ming Room of the General Grant Hotel. It's a big check, too. George has seen to that. He's had everything from soup to nuts and halfway back. And now there's soft music and Susan.
1: You know something, Susan? I could go on dancing with you for now.
2: You just about have. It's 11:30.
1: Do I detect a note of boredom? And you in my strong, manly arms?
2: Yes, but I'm a little tired, George. It's been a long day and a big night.
1: It has that. I'll admit that when you pay off a bet, there's no doubt about it.
2: The family trait.
1: Your family raised some of the nicest traits I've ever known.
2: Thank you.
1: I'll tell you what. As soon as this number wears itself out, I'll take you home, and then you can spend the rest of the night dreaming about me.
2: Oh, that'll be just wonderful.
1: Yeah, that's what all my girlfriends tell me. I'm a regular dreamboat.
2: That's not what I meant. Sounds as if the number had worn itself out.
1: Yeah, that's too bad. But I gave my word, and we Harveys never go back on our word. Family trait.
2: Admirable, I'm sure.
3: Susan, my darling, don't tell me it's you. But it is, in the beautiful flesh. Oh, you goddess, you. How are you, my sweet?
2: Well, Rudolph, how delightful. What are you doing here?
3: Oh, I come here quite often. Many's the time I've composed several quatrains while dancing. Oh, I feel that the arts are so alive, don't you?
2: Oh, yes, of course. This is George Harvey, Rudolph Warren.
1: Pleasure.
3: Oh, pleasure indeed.
2: George is my best reporter.
3: Really? Oh, one would never think of him as a reporter. One would be more apt to take him for, say, a wrestler.
1: I used to do a bit of it in my time. Shall we?
2: George is such a kidder. Such an impulsive sense of humor.
3: Yes, hasn't he? Oh, but tell me, my pet, have we heard from your poems?
2: The Cozy Corner rejected all three of them, Rudolph.
3: You don't mean it.
2: And a printed rejection slip at that.
3: Barbarians. I promise you, my kitten, I'll take steps.
2: George sold them his first submission.
3: George?
2: Yes, it's coming out in the next issue.
3: Well, I declare, this intrigues me greatly. A reporter, a wrestler, and now a poet. However do you do it, George?
1: I'm a child prodigy, and I never grew up.
3: Yes. Of course, you'll reprint his poem in the Star.
2: Oh, well, I really hadn't thought about it.
3: Oh, but you must, Susan. It's our obligation, you know, to nurture all our young, tender poets.
2: Oh, well, I suppose so.
3: Oh, but enough shop talk. Promise me, Pigeon, that I may have the next dance.
2: Well,
1: Pigeon is tired, and I'm taking her home.
3: Oh, what a pity. Well, it's been so nice. I'll keep in touch with you, Bon Bon. Toodaloo.
1: Oh, brother.
2: So embarrassed. The least you could have done was to be civil, George.
1: Well, you're lucky I wasn't.
2: What do you mean?
1: If I were ever civil to a guy like that, the first thing you know, I'd start a civil war.
2: And you needn't be slamming those phone books around. You're going to do it, and that's all there is to it.
1: You got this stupid idea from that Shelley on a half shell last night, didn't you?
2: Maybe, but it doesn't matter. A poem a day as an added feature will help the Morning Star. You will have your first offering in the composing room before the deadline tonight. And you will have another every day thereafter.
1: I can take you to court. That's not in my contract. Law says I don't have to do any work for nothing.
2: What law?
1: Well, I don't know, but I'll find it. It's around here somewhere.
2: Well, just in case there is a law, you'll be paid for the poems at the prevailing rates.
1: Yeah? How much?
2: Well, you should know, Lord Byron. 50 cents a day.
4: This goes in the paper?
1: That goes in the paper.
4: The Morning Star? Oh, this is worse than the other one.
1: As a critic, Sammy, I'm afraid your judgment is a little immature. Just how do you go about weighing the merits of a poem?
4: Well, the other one didn't mean anything, and this one don't make no sense at all.
1: There's probably a nice distinction there, even if I don't quite see it. I might as well run that down to the composing room, Sammy. The eager presses wait.
2: That does it, George Harvey. I've a mind to call my attorney. By noontime, he'd probably have you in jail for wrecking a paper I've spent the best years of my life trying to build.
1: If you'll put your top back on and listen for a moment, you'll realize it was your idea.
2: Just listen to this. This trash. A little bird, hi-ho, Sandusky, oh-hi-o, rocks the trees, a shady dell. The little bird couldn't fly. He fell. Well, the world's lowest moron wouldn't write anything like that.
1: Probably nobody even noticed it.
2: Oh, they didn't. The switchboard already has 50 calls this morning wanting to know what we meant by that poem you called. Where's that thing? Oh, here it is. Entitled N-U-R.
1: It's pronounced Nur.
2: Might I be so bold as to ask what Nur is?
1: Yes. Nur is the stuff that gathers in the cuff on a man's trousers.
2: And that's what you named this, if you'll pardon the expression, poem?
1: I wasn't trying to make sense, you know that. I did it out of spite, and I'm sorry. What do you want me to do, start bleeding?
2: It's easy enough for you to sit there. Say you're sorry. Hello?
5: Am I speaking to Miss Susan Armstrong, the editor of the Morning Star?
2: This is Susan Armstrong.
5: Well, I'm Harriet Bakewell. I'm president of the Posey Poetry and Pottery Club of Hillsdale.
2: Oh, yes, Miss Bakewell. I suppose you've called about the poem in this morning's paper.
5: Yes. No. Oh, blessed little Hillsdale. Oh, a new and gentle voice has risen amongst us.
2: I'm not sure I understand you, Miss Bakewell. Are you trying to tell me you liked it?
5: Oh, no. No, I adored and worshipped it. What a beautiful subconscious the author must have. Will you tell me who created it?
2: George Harvey.
5: George Harvey. Oh, is he a rector?
2: He's a reporter.
5: Oh, simply delightful. We're having an inspiration hunt tomorrow. Al fresco. That's outdoors, you know. In the woods north of town. It would be simply divine if Mr. Harvey were to saunter with it and perhaps tell us his secret thoughts when he wrote Nur.
2: Well, I'm not sure. Yes. Yes, I think that would be splendid. I'm sure Mr. Harvey would just love to join your group.
1: Oh, hey, what's going
5: that
1: on?
5: That will be delightful. Now, we'll all meet at the entrance to the North Woods around 2-ish. We'll consider it a date, then.
2: Yes, we will. Goodbye, Miss Bakewell.
5: Au revoir.
1: Would you mind bringing me up to date on whatever it is you just decided for me?
2: George Harvey, poet. This is just too good to be true. The Poetry, Posy, and Pottery Club of Hillsdale has just stamped you with its seal of approval, George. That was the president on the phone.
1: Well, if this is a rib, I don't like it. In fact, I don't like it if it isn't.
2: It's all quite simple. You've been discovered as the Bard of Hillsdale. So tomorrow afternoon at 2, we drive out to the North Woods, where your worshipping public awaits you, ready to hang on your every inspired word.
1: Oh, no, you
2: don't. Oh, yes, I do. For some idiotic reason, George, Harriet Bakewell thinks you're a genius. And that misguided opinion will save the Morning Star from disgrace. So it's hi-ho, and off to the woods we go. There they are, George, waiting for you.
1: Yeah.
2: Now get that sour look off your face. Smile like a poet.
1: You know this is the same as blackmail, don't you?
2: Oh, shush. Pull over there and stop.
5: And this is George Harvey. Oh, my, what a big, handsome boy he is.
2: Yes, isn't he?
5: I'm Harriet Bakewell.
1: I'm not at all surprised.
3: Susan, my little hummingbird, how enchanting.
2: Well, Rudolph, I didn't expect you to be here.
3: Oh, knowing that you were to be here, Susan, not even chains could have kept me away.
5: Attention, all! Attention, quiet, please. We're a few minutes late as it is, so we'll all tramp to Lover's Rock. I've selected that idyllic site where we can sit at Mr. Harvey's feet and let his golden words flow over us. While he explains the inner meanings of nerve.
1: Susan, I could choke you.

0: Well, you see, the little bird in my poem isn't exactly a bird at all. In fact, I wasn't even thinking about a bird. But I'm thinking about a bird right now. Where's that Rudolph and Susan, Miss Bakewell?
1: Well, I believe they lagged a little back on the turn. They'll be here soon. Do go on, we beg you.
0: Well, Sandusky, Ohio came into my mind at that moment. I missed a train there once.
1: Oh, isn't that fascinating?
0: And I used the rocks and trees and stuff because, well, I figured every poem should have rocks and trees and stuff.
1: Oh, isn't it interesting here? And that beautifully exquisite line about the little bird who fell. Oh, what is the hidden meaning of that?
0: Well, you can take that any way you want. It's just a good idea to learn to fly before you take off. And I'm taking off right now after Susan.
1: Oh, no. Oh, but they'll be along and do come back, please.
0: Oh, get lost.
1: Please, let me go.
2: You're Diana. You're Aphrodite. You're Venus. Just please. One kiss, please,
1: now
2: from your honey lips.
1: Stop it, I tell you. I'll scream.
2: And every denizen of the woods will answer your golden call.
1: George!
2: Just one, please.
1: George, help me!
2: You cry in vain, my delightful. That oak is far away.
0: That's where you're wrong, Rudolph. Meet the oak.
1: Oh, George, thank heavens you're here.
0: Just one more, Susan. He's still on his feet.
1: There. George!
0: The soft grass will probably do a lot for his subconscious now that I've taken care of his unconscious.
1: Oh, Horace! Fisticuff! Brute force!
0: Miss Bakewell, it's a pleasure.
1: Oh, you're a brute, a Neanderthal man. Oh, well, you couldn't be a poet.
0: You're so right. Oh. Come on, Susan, let's go before the men in the white coats come and throw a net over us.
3: Our two stars, Irene Dunne and Fred McMurray, will be back with us in just a moment.

0: Well, here it is, boss. All ready to go for tomorrow's edition.
1: What are you talking about?
0: My poem. What else? I quote, "Poetry is a wonderful thing. This is the theme of the song that I sing. But never again will I pen me a verse, because most poems are bad and my stuff is worse."
1: Oh, you know something, George.
0: What?
1: I'll buy that.
0: My price has gone up.
1: It's more than 50 cents.
0: Mm-hmm. 50 cents and one special kiss.
1: Poet Harvey, you have yourself a deal.
2: Irene Dunne and Fred McMurray will be back next week in another exciting comedy adventure in the gay new series, Bright Star. This is Wendell Niles inviting you to join us then.

0: Sometimes you take so much trouble making half their pudding, you forget to make...
1: custard?
0: So Brown and Poulsen have made instant mixed custard. 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
2: 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Beautiful. 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
0: Oh, Brown and Poulsen instant mixed custard. Good and creamy. Because Brown and Poulsen make it.
3: Once upon a time there was an engineer. Choo-choo Charlie was his name, we hear. He had an engine and he sure had fun. He used good and plenty candy to make his train run.

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5: Revolting People by Andy Hamilton and Jay Tarsis. With Jay Tarsis, Sophie Thompson, James Fleet, Hugh Dennis, Felicity Montague, Tony Maudsley, Susie Blake, Philip Pope, and Andy Hamilton.
6: And so, 1770 moves on its merry way towards Armageddon. Yet the almanac, which that old blowhard Benjamin Franklin publishes, promises peace and tranquility for 1771. Fat chance. Especially in my family, where my daughters continue to give me sleepless nights and strange warts on my toes, which I'm convinced are due to their behavior. Meanwhile, my gargantuan but lovable son Joshua, to whom I'm attempting to teach the disciplines of shopkeeping, is proving to be most...
7: Father! Father, look!
6: You're 3 hours late for your lesson on the importance of punctuality, son.
7: Never mind that, Father. I've been making you this hat. It's beaver, see? I skinned it, folded it, and stitched it myself.
6: Oh, well, that's fine work, son. I just wonder if you should have removed the teeth. They're quite off-putting glinting like that. Sort of looks like the beaver's screaming.
7: Well, he was.
6: Well, can we just concentrate on our study of shopkeeper's etiquette? Let's see if you remember yesterday's lesson. Now, when a customer enters the shop, what do you say?
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6: No. You say, may I be of service?
7: 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In the wilderness, I don't have to bother with all that bowing and scraping. I just shoot anything that moves.
6: Yeah, well, son, that method's not the formula for success in the retail sales business.
7: But I want to go fishing. I don't want to be a salesman.
6: Listen, do you think I built this store for myself, Joshua?
7: You didn't build this store. Grandpa built this store.
6: Yeah, however, it was me made it into the flourishing institution you see before you.
7: Does flourishing mean empty?
6: This shop is a male elephant tradition, son. It's for the future. It's for the family. Please, learn the damn business for all our sakes.
7: Oh. Well, I see. That's another matter. If you'd said that in the first place, I'd not be so truculent.
6: Truculent? That's a grown-up word.
7: Yeah. Well, I've decided to develop my intellect.
6: Oh, that's a big project, son.
7: I'm going to learn myself one new word a day. And by the end of each week, I'll have learned three new words.
6: But let's just continue with today's etiquette lesson, shall we?
7: Oh, I suppose. It's too truculent for fishing today anyway.
8: Morning, Samuel.
6: It's Mrs. Arbuthnot. Okay, you serve her. And remember what we practiced. Be charming.
7: Charming. Charming.
6: Yeah, okay. Go greet her.
7: Charmed to see you, Mrs. Arbuthnot.
8: Get away from me, you big galoot.
7: Hey, shut up, you old bat.
6: No.
7: Why don't you ever buy anything anyway?
8: Hey, what did he say?
6: He wanted to know whether he could help you find anything, because it would be a pleasure. That's what you were going to say, wasn't it, son?
7: Yeah. Had she not been so truculent.
8: Well, I don't want him to attend me. He's far too gigantic. He frightens me. I want you, Samuel.
6: Yes, but I'm training him to run the store.

0: work early. I've still got my blinding headache.
1: Cora, it's me, your sister Mary. Open the door.
0: Heavens, Mary. What in God's name is that bulky contraption? And who are all these men?
2: So many questions. These men are acquaintances. Jeremiah, Malachi, Alexander, and, Fred.
3: Hello, ma'am.
4: Have these acquaintances got surnames?
2: Alas, they do not.
4: All foundlings. Why are they so filthy?
2: Well, they've been hauling this ponderous machine clear across Baltimore.
0: And why are they wearing masks?
2: Eye protection from stray road pebbles.
0: That's a printing press.
2: Is it? Gosh! Boys! Seems that's a printing press we've been lugging all this way.
5: Oh, is that?
6: Yeah.
7: I wonder what it was.
6: Printing press.
5: Oh, I've ruptured myself.
4: Mary, what mischief are you up to?
2: Oh, for God's sake, stop this babbling and let us in before someone sees.
0: Well, why does it matter if someone sees?
2: It matters because I am Spartacus.
4: Spartacus? The rebel pamphleteer?
2: And we must conceal this machine from the English scoundrels who are scouring the town in hot pursuit. Especially that bully Brimshaw, with his impertinently boyish smile, which he obviously thinks makes some women go weak at the knees, but not me, as he has no effect on me whatsoever.
0: Oh, dear. Conceal the printing press, you say?
2: Dear?
0: In your cellar.
2: Why?
4: Because Ezekiel would be the last person suspected of harboring contraband. And no crown-sucking, bilious, gout-infested lard bottom like him would fly in the face of the very vermin whose boots he lathers with his swollen, pus-encrusted tongue.
0: I have no choice but to take that as an insult.
4: You didn't let me finish.
0: You may not talk that way about the man I love.
4: Ah, you mean Abraham Smith?
0: I beseech you never mention Abraham Smith. That was a youthful indiscretion a long, long time ago.
2: It was scarcely 3 months.
0: Aye, but another lifetime.
5: Excuse me, this is solid steel here.
7: Printing presses are heavy.
5: My arms are going.
0: Well, I'm feeling faint, Mary. I think I'm going to pass out.
5: Yeah, so am I.
7: Benjamin.
2: My goodness, Cora. This marriage has turned you pale as a ghost.
0: I've been feeling poorly lately, especially in the mornings.
4: Perhaps a little Ezekiel's on the horizon. Bite your tongue, Mary.
2: But it would be a perfectly natural turn of events.
0: Trust me, it wouldn't.
2: Oh, Cora, now what's wrong? Your eyeballs have disappeared.
4: I feel woozy.
2: Oh, please don't swoon, sister. Not before you give me an answer. May we hide the printing press or not?
4: Oh,
2: I think we'll take that as a yes. In we go, boys.
5: Oh, thank God.
7: Come on.
5: Oh, I've ruptured my rupture.
8: No, son, you hand her the peaches. You don't throw them.
9: I only lopped them, Father.
1: He knocked me over.
8: It's Captain Brimshaw, Sergeant McGurk. The morning grows still lovelier.
9: Good morning. Good day, English bastards.
8: Well, we still have to work on that greeting, don't we, son?
9: But that's what you call him, Father.
8: Good joke, son. Such a card.
10: Mr. Oliphant, I must find your daughter, Mary, immediately.
8: Well, Captain, if I may say so, that seems to have become your mission in life lately.
10: This is a serious military matter, sir. And nothing to do with my feelings toward your wildcat daughter, whose wasp-waisted charms leave me, frankly, quite cold. Now, General Venables has ordered us to confiscate Spartacus's printing press.
8: Printing press? Spartacus? No, you've lost me.
10: Please, sir. Don't be so obtuse and truculent.
9: Hey, that's my word.
10: General Venables knows there's a printing press. He knows it belongs to Spartacus, but he doesn't know the identity of Spartacus.
11: We know who Spartacus is, but we can't locate her printing press.
1: Her?
11: Oh, I'm sorry. I didn't realize there was a shriveled snooping weasel in the shop.
1: You teaser.
10: Now, we've grown to like some of you colonials, but we also have duty as officers of the crown to carry out orders, which makes for something of a conundrum.
9: What's a conundrum?
8: Dilemma.
9: Oh, how truculent.
11: Now, if you cooperate, we won't have to clap you lot in irons and chain you to a wall in the hoosegow, especially this old hyena.
1: Oh, I just love the way he says hyena.
11: Oh, no, look, she's doing it again, Captain. She's batting her eyes at me.
1: I wasn't batting them. I was staring at that school of lice crawling around in your hair.
11: Oh, yeah. They're disgusting, aren't they? Yeah. You see the big one? He's called Dennis. He's my favourite. That's it. What, do you want to stroke him?
9: Sergeant McGurk has a nice informal manner, hasn't he, Father? I admire his style. He's most perpendicular.
8: Perpendicular?
9: Yeah, that was Tuesday's word.
3: Dad! Dad!
8: Oh, don't call me Dad, Ezekiel. We're practically the same age.
3: Please, Dad, now is not the time to quibble. Time is our enemy, so I shall be brief. For brevity is a pilgrim's pathway to the glittering cathedral of concision.
8: Say something that means something.
3: It's Cora. You've got to come quickly. For speed is the chariot of righteousness that rides
8: shut
3: rapidly.
8: Shut up! Shut up! What's wrong? What have you done to her?
3: Nothing. She's my wife. I love her. She's my earth and sky and meadow and wheat field and tide
8: shut
3: pool.
8: Shut up! What in God's name happened?
3: Well, I came home early. Yeah. And there she was, on the doorstep, passed out, breathing fitfully. Mm-hmm. I smacked her angelic face, revived her slightly. Again, she swooned. So, I didn't panic. I immediately summoned the doctor.
8: That's good.
3: Dr. Rutledge.
8: Benjamin Rutledge, you idiot!
3: He's a doctor.
8: He's a drunken sot.
3: He's my cousin.
8: He's an English butcher.
3: But he makes house calls.
8: We've got to get to her fast.
3: Yes, Dad.
8: If you call me Dad again, I'll beat you to a pulp.
9: I'll come with you, Dad.
8: No, you stay here.
3: How come he gets to call you Dad?
8: Because he's my son.

0: He's an English butcher.
1: But he makes house calls.
0: We've got to get to her fast.
1: Yes, Dad.
0: If you call me Dad again, I'll beat you to a pulp.
2: I'll come with you, Dad.
0: No, you stay here.
1: How come he gets to call you Dad?
0: Because he's my son, possibly.
2: Well, why can't I come? Cora's my sister.
0: No. You look after the shop and try and behave like a proprietor. And McGurk.
3: Yes, sir?
0: You just keep your hands off my cash box.
3: Oh, that's nice.
0: Come on, Ezekiel. We mustn't delay.
1: Indeed. For delay is a... Ow! Dad!
4: So, poor Cora's mysteriously ill. Awful news. And I must go and spread it at once.
5: Come, Sergeant. We must continue our search.
3: Yeah, in a second, sir. Hey, Joshua, young fella, you got anything for fleas?
2: We got a hammer.
3: No, I don't want to kill him. Just slow him down a bit, you know?
2: How about some cheese?
3: Cheese? Nah. You know what might work some?
2: What?
3: Coins.
2: Oh, right.
5: Sergeant!
6: Dear lady, this won't hurt a bit.
0: Rutledge, you get away from my daughter with those garden shears. Thank heaven we got here in time.
7: Oliphant, you can't just bust in here. This is a medical situation.
0: Then put down the garden shears.
7: But I have to cut off her petticoats.
0: For what reason?
7: So that she'll be naked. So that I can examine her thoroughly. Now stand aside.
0: Can't you simply unlace them?
7: Are you a doctor? I think not. You're in my light. Ezekiel, get this man out of here.
2: Oh, and bring me some rum, will you?
1: Rum? For her fever?
7: Haven't thought of that. Bring an extra cup, then.
1: I'm very frightened, Doctor. You mustn't let anything untoward happen to my beloved wife. Oh, would that this were me.
7: Yes. Someday, perhaps. The rum, then? And I think I saw some muffins.
1: Rum. Rum and muffins. Mm. Right.
0: Rutledge, I'm warning you.
7: Oh, you still here?
0: Yes, and I'll be watching you like a hawk.
7: I should like to be paid in advance.
0: Have you the faintest idea what's wrong with Cora?
7: Who's Cora?
0: The woman right there.
7: Ah! Now, but when she's cloven open, we'll soon discover what's wrong with her.
0: When she's cloven open, what's wrong with her is she'll be dead.
7: Nonsense! I've cloven open many a woman in my time. Surgery's come a long way since the 1760s. If we don't cut, we don't learn. And if a few lives are lost along the way in the interest of medical science, well, that's progress.
0: You just get away from her.
7: Be silent, Oliphant. I know what I'm doing. Quite a few of my patients survive. Perhaps as many as a third. Now, where's my money? Oh, and the rum.
1: Oh, I have no rum, Doctor, but I brought you pie.
7: Oh, is that cherry?
1: Blueberry.
7: My preferred cherry.
1: Oh, my wife does a wonderful cherry pie.
7: Really?
1: Oh, yes, with a sort of delicate lattice crust.
0: This is no time to compare pastries.
1: Oh. She stirs. My angel. Oh, this is a sign. Oh, thank you, Doctor. You've cured her. You are a genius.
7: Merely a highly trained professional. However, I don't think she's out of the woods yet. Her clothing will still have to be removed, and then, of course, she'll have to be leached.
0: Leached? With leeches?
7: Do it as a precautionary measure, otherwise my leeches will starve. And leeches don't go on feeding.
0: Well, she will not be leeched.
7: But blood sucking's always included in the price of the visit. Now, off with her clothes.
0: Get out of here, you perverted, inebriated quack.
1: Look, her eyelids flutter. Oh, joy, I'm whole again.
0: I'm here, Cora.
4: Oh.
1: So am I, beloved.
4: Oh.
7: And me. Now, how would you like to pay for this?
0: Here. Just take that. Take it and get out.
7: And the pie?
0: Yes, take the pie. Fork? Ezekiel, find the scoundrel a fork and then throw him out.
1: Come with me, Doctor.
8: Oh, Father. The last thing I remember is... Oh, Mary. Mary was here.
0: I know.
8: Mary Spartacus.
0: I know.
8: But she's hidden a vile printing press here in the basement.
0: I know.
8: No one must know that you know.
0: I know.
8: You know most things then, don't you, Father?
0: Shh, just try not to talk.
8: Where is Ezekiel?
0: He's outside.
8: Good. I've been vomiting recently.
0: I know.
8: And fainting.
0: I know.
8: I'm going to have a baby.
0: I know. And that... You're what?
8: I've disgraced my family and myself. I've done a terrible, blasphemous thing.
0: Oh, but Cora, you're married. It's not blasphemous that you and Ezekiel are having a baby. You're not married?
8: Oh, I'm married. A married adulteress.
0: Oh, my God. Cora.
8: I should hurl myself off a parapet. I'm a harlot and a slattern.
0: Abraham Smith.

0: A big A should be carved on my forehead. What have I done? I'm the good girl. I'm the dutiful daughter, the dutiful whore.
1: Cora, Cora, Cora.
0: Smother me with a pillow, Father. It's what I deserve. I'm wilder than Mary, stupider than Joshua.
1: No, you're not stupider than Joshua.
0: You did such a wanton, unspeakable thing to my husband.
1: No, no, wait. What you did before you married Ezekiel, did you not?
0: Yes.
1: Well, that's good. I mean, it's probably not good enough to stop the townsfolk from tying you to a stake and pelting you with stones. But perhaps they'll throw fewer stones or smaller ones.
0: Oh, Father.
1: And then there's the matter of your burning in hell for all eternity, but that's later. Let's concentrate on the easier stuff. Let's think. Now we have to be rational.
0: Rational, yes.
1: Here's what we'll do. I'll drown Abraham Smith, and you'll have to move to France and spend the rest of your life in a nunnery there. It's simple.
0: No, this wasn't the fault of Abraham Smith, Father. It was of my doing.
1: You shameless tart.
0: The dreadful irony is, of late, I've come to care for Ezekiel. He's not the knight in shining armor I dreamed of, I know. No. But he's a good man, and, well, I should like, above all, not to hurt him.
2: The Almighty has granted me a reprieve. Oh, Cora, I'm the luckiest man on the face of the earth. This is a magnificent day for the Spreaks family and for the Oliphant family and for all families. Well, if this doesn't call for pie, I don't know what does. Hosanna to this happy day. Let cherubim and seraphim rejoice.
1: You sure you don't want to hurt him?
3: Oh, I'm knocking back the cider with a guzzle, guzzle, gulp, and a guzzle, gulp.
1: Oh, my God.
3: Oh, you're back then, Governor?
1: What the hell happened here? Looks like a bull ran through my shop.
3: No, actually, it was a moose, Gov.
1: A moose?
3: Yeah, came looking for your son, seeking revenge. Apparently, Joshua shot and skinned the moose's brother last week, and you know what mooses are like.
1: Look at this. The merchandise is ruined.
3: Not all of it, sir. I managed to rescue this cider barrel for you, sir, and I'm just making sure you don't lose any.
1: I should never have left Joshua in charge.
3: Yeah, quite a bundle they had, your boy and the beast, yeah. But Joshua had it all under control, you know, well, till the grizzly barged in. Then it did get a bit out of hand, you know.
1: The grizzly?
3: Searching for moose meat. Your boy had to twirl him over his head and hurl him into the chicken coop, which accounts for all him guts and feathers.
1: Joshua hurled the moose?
3: No, hurled the grizzly. Keep up. Come on. Hurling a moose is very rare. They're an unwieldy creature, mooses, you see.
1: Look at all these shattered trinkets and gee-jaws. I'd best get a broom.
3: Oh, brooms are broken. Mops are mangled. Where's Lloyd's when you need him, eh?
1: This is a disaster. My life's a disaster.
3: Cheer up. Come on.
1: I don't want this turmoil. All I want is for Joshua to have a way to earn a living.
3: He'll be fine. He's a strapping lad.
1: And then there's Cora.
3: Did she die, sir?
1: No, thank you for asking. Turns out she's just, well,
3: knocked up.
1: I wouldn't call it.
3: Preggers thing. Yeah. Here, have a bevy, sir. Drown your sorrows.
1: No, I don't like cider.
3: Oh, no, not the cider, sir. No, this is some of your courvoisier, isn't it? Found it under the counter while I was hiding from the puma.
1: Puma?
3: You don't want to know. I mean, complicated story, right? There you go.
1: Thank you, Sergeant.
3: Call me Roy.
1: Roy?
3: Or Woody, on account of my leg.
1: Well, you can call me Samuel.
3: Fair enough, Samuel. Bottoms up, mate. Can I ask you a question, Sam?
1: Certainly, Roy.
3: Well, it's just I've travelled many lands and I've become something of an aficionado of languages, and I can't help noticing, well, you American stuff talk funny.
1: Funny?
3: Yeah, and you'll talk different, you know, like you, right? Mm-hmm. You've got that slow drawl, mm-hmm. So you sound like a sort of a dim-witted Cornishman.
1: Oh. Well, thank you very much, Sergeant.
3: Pleasure. Whereas Mr. Ezekiel, right, he's more of a...
1: Tosser?
3: Yeah, well, obviously. Yeah, I mean, but he's more like a sort of Welshish...
1: Punts.
3: Yeah. But then your daughters, they sound different again. Now, why is that?
1: Well... I suppose America's a young country. Uh-huh. It's a melting pot, and our language is like a river, I think, with many tributaries.
3: Oh, right. Yeah.
1: Still developing, and perhaps the upshot is we won't end up speaking English like we've got a mouthful of marbles, uh-huh. Or as if our buttocks were clenched around a particularly prickly pineapple. Mm.
3: Yeah, it's a point well made, sir. Mm. Yeah. Little more air of the dog.
1: Yeah, You know, Roy, life is a complicated monkey.
3: We'll come through it, Sam, unless we stop some musket balls with our faces.
1: I don't think all this is going to end well.
3: Oh, a little war does you good now and again. You know, you vent your spleen, you lose a limb, you lick your wounds, pick up some pieces, rape a few ladies, go on.
1: Well, I'm not saying there won't be good times, no.
3: Yeah.
1: I'm just worrying about the children, especially Mary and that captain.
3: Oh, yeah. Ooh, top up.
1: Yeah, a short one, Roy.

0: you know the meaning of the word short, Roy?
1: Of course I do. Look at me.
2: Here we are, the prettiest corner of the orchard. Now then, sir, begin your brutal interrogation.
3: Miss Oliphant,
2: Why, Captain, you are all a quiver. Your whole body is trembling with emotion. Is this on my account?
3: It is on account of my anger.
2: Your eyes sparkle when you're angry. Did you know that?
3: I thought we had an understanding, madam, that I would not reveal your subversive activity to Spartacus, provided that...
2: Spartacus published no more pamphlets, and I have been true to my word.
3: Yes, but you still refuse to tell me the whereabouts of your printing press, and...
2: Oh!
3: What?
2: A small, exquisite droplet of sweat has just appeared on your top lip.
3: Really? Well, I'm not surprised. I am at great personal risk here. General Venables is demanding results.
2: And oh, it's glistening like a tiny pearl.
3: And if I could just deliver Spartacus's printing press to the general, then perhaps that would pacify him, and he'd stop sending the abusive letters about what he plans to do with me, which I must say I find most unsettling, especially the diagrams.
2: I'm sorry. What did you say? I was watching your lips.
3: I demand that you hand over that printing press.
2: Never. I have hidden it away so that when the great day comes and the clarion call goes out to citizens to rise up, it can spread the word like wildfire. And if you attempt to subject me to further questioning as to its whereabouts, then it will be my duty as a patriot to run away and hide in the woods.
3: I see.
2: So, if you don't want me to escape, then you will just have to tie me up.
3: Tie you up?
2: Yes. Here are the ropes.

0: forward, I think.
1: Yeah. You know, Roy, it hasn't been easy for me, Roy. I've had to be a mother to my children.
2: Yeah, breastfeeding must have been a bit awkward, eh? A little bit more, Sam.
1: Yeah. You and me, we understand each other.
2: That we do, sir.
1: We watch each other's backs.
2: Oh, not wash your back, sir. That's a bit too Greco-Roman for me, if you know.
1: Watch. See, I said watch my back.
2: Yeah. Keep our three eyes on each other, absolutely, yeah. Drink up, sir.
1: Now, you wouldn't be trying to get me all jelly-legged, would you, just to winkle something out of me?
2: What, me? Put one over on you? You're educated, I'm scum. I mean, you're far too clever to say, tell me where I'd find that printing press.
1: Yes, I am.
2: Shame, though. Would make my life a lot easier, and it might help to keep the captain away from your unpregnant daughter, Mary.
1: Eh?
2: Well, if you did know the whereabouts of that printing press...
1: Mary would spit tacks if I told its whereabouts, which I don't know. Let me reiterate.
2: Mm-hmm. But if you did, the confiscation of it might speed our transfer out of here.
1: Transfer what? You and the captain?
2: Uh-huh, yeah.
1: Huh. So I have no more red coats under my roof or on top of my daughter, and Mary would be left alone.
2: Yeah. Your problems will be over, but sadly you don't know where it is. Have you just farted, sir?
1: No, I don't believe so.
2: Oh, it must have been me then. I beg your pardon. Since I got my arse shot off in the Battle of Quebec, I can't keep track of what my bowels are up to, frankly. Bit of a problem. So... Now then, this printing press, what do you think?
1: Do you know what I think?
2: Mm-hmm.
1: I think there's a space over there where my cash box used to be.
2: Cash box?
1: You wouldn't happen to know anything about that, would you, Roy?
2: Well, I won't insult you by lying to you, Sam. The moose took it.
1: The moose?
2: Mm-hmm. Although the moose might just bring it back.
1: Mm. If I told the moose where to find the printing press?
2: Precisely, sir. Yeah.
1: All right, Sergeant. If you get the map,
2: yes,
1: I'll draw a great big X on it.
2: Oh, yeah.
1: But before I do that,
2: yeah,
1: I'm going to black out.
2: Bugger.
3: Revolting People feature Jay Tarsis as Samuel, Andy Hamilton as Sergeant McGurk, Sophie Thompson as Mary, and James Fleet as Captain Brimshaw. Ezekiel was played by Hugh Dennis, Cora by Felicity Montague, Joshua by Tony Maudsley, Mrs. Arbuthnot by Susie Blake, and Dr. Rutledge by Philip Pope. Revolting People was written by Jay Tarsis and Andy Hamilton, and produced by Paul Mayhew Archer.

0: My dearest, may I come in?
1: Yes, Ezekiel.
0: If you've finished your soup, I'll remove the tray.
1: Thank you.
0: May I say that, albeit frail, you've never looked more radiant.
1: You're too kind, husband.
0: And my ardor grows stronger. Though now I appreciate your weakened state will keep our marriage bed unrumpled indefinitely.
1: Yes. But let us instead bask in the fervent memory of passion's fever which has gripped us in the past.
0: It has?
1: Why, yes.
0: When in the past?
1: Oh, Ezekiel, please don't be coy. You remember the wine, the moon, the unbridled shouting? Oh, it was a night of nights.
0: Yes, the wine must have been rather heady. What night was this exactly?
1: Surely you remember.
0: I'm...
1: You were spectacular.
0: Well, yes, it's rather a gift.
1: And now I grow weary, my stallion.
0: Ah, yes. I'll leave you to dream of our next glorious encounter.
1: I grow weak with anticipation.
0: I'll go have some pie.
1: Good night, then, and God bless.
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4: Here's an E-Quest. The song was written by Joe Young and Fred Allert. Rudy Valley, his Connecticut Yankees, 1935. Life is a song.

The Connoisseurs, Roger Wolf Conn and his orchestra, November 1932, Fit as a Fiddle. That was Artie Shaw on clarinet. Roger Wolf Conn, band leader and composer and test pilot, born in Morristown, New Jersey, October 19th, 1907. First led a band in the mid-1920s into the late 1930s and then devoted the rest of his life to a career in aviation. He died in New York City July 12th, 1962. Roger Wolf Conn and his orchestra and Fit as a Fiddle. Connie Boswell before that in 1933 with Underneath the Arches. And Rudy Valley 1935 by request, Life is a Song. Let's sing it together. Big broadcast, WFUV, Crooner's Corner is ahead with Red McKenzie, Adelaide Hall, and Annette Hanshaw. I'm Rich Connedy. This is the big broadcast. Annette Hanshaw was born in New York City October 18th, 1910, although that figure is being revised, kind of like the runoff results. Her performing career lasted on record from 1926 until 1934, and then she gave up radio in 1936. Never looked back. Annette died March 14th, 1985. Annette Hanshaw, October 1930, in Body and Soul.

quite an aristocrat. Catherine's a martyr man. Greenwich, Elite, Delancey Street, they all do the New Yorker. Bankers and swallowtails.

Crooner's Corner on WFUV's big broadcast began with Red McKenzie, Red Nichols and His Five Pennies, August 1929, and The New Yorkers. That was Pee Wee Russell on clarinet, Pee Wee present with the Mound City Blue Blowers in 1929 with Red McKenzie, Coleman Paper, Gene Krupa at the drums, Coleman Hawkins, Glenn Miller, Hello Lola. From 1930, it was Annette Hanshaw with the Johnny Green standard, Body and Soul. The big broadcast, 20s and 30s records, Sunday nights, 8 until midnight on WFUV, New York. Here's Adelaide Hall with Duke Ellington's famous orchestra in December 1932, a Fields and McHugh song from the score of The Blackbirds of 1928. Baby.

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Just Friends, Lovers No More. 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
9: Once upon a time there was an engineer.
10: Choo-choo Charlie was his name, we hear.
9: He had an engine and he sure had fun. He used good and plenty candy to make his train run.

0: having a bad week.
1: Hello, I'm Steve Bunt.
2: And I'm Hugh Dennis, and we're back with another poorly compiled dossier of dire disasters and dismal doings from around the world.
1: Yes, people whose magnetic attraction to misfortune has left them sleeping as soundly as an insomniac under the Heathrow flight path. And helping us to gather the clues and piece together the evidence, please welcome our unattributable sources, shadowy MI5 figure Laura Shavin,
2: high-ranking mystery MOD man Toby Longworth,
1: and big bloke with a guitar and a beard, Mitch Benn. Plus, as always, up on bricks, covered in parking tickets, hoping against hope that Frith Street might one day be widened to 8 lanes. Outside, Ronnie Scott. Since the star of the series, it's our man with the sound effects, Van Man. Van Man, give us the sound of the government's latest policy on road transport. Yep. Right. Okay. Right. Now, as ever, I'm afraid Van Man has that sadly wrong. That was, of course, a 3-point turn, as opposed to the blatant U-turn that we were looking for. But now, have you had a bad week?
2: Yes, are you a journalist on the defensive? A Prime Minister on the offensive? Or are you simply so bored by the whole thing you're even finding Big Brother fascinating? If you are, get ready to be cheered up as we embark on our search for the winner of our coveted...
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1: But first, time for the roundup of bad weeks that we call...
3: It's day 9,724, and bugger all's happened. Again.
1: Yes, bad week roundup. Some genuine news items we couldn't fit in anywhere else, starting with...
4: Tekwin the Mickey.
1: Yes, who wants to be a millionaire conspirator? Tekwin Whittock is charging £1,500 a time for after-dinner speeches. Most of the dinner organisers he's approached so far have said, we don't want to give you that.
3: Mega phone.
2: A survey shows Britons spend an average of 53 hours of their life on hold on the phone. When asked what they'd rather be doing, 60% said watching TV, 30% said eating, and 10% pressed zero for more options.
4: And that's tragic.
1: After his luxury Thameside home was completely flooded last year, magician Paul Daniels is planning to rebuild it on stilts. His wife, the lovely Debbie, said that some water leakage is inevitable when you're lumbered with an ancient, crumbling little short house.
4: Room.
1: During a stay in the Priory Clinic, troubled Frank Bruno attempted to trash his bedroom, but as ever, just before he could finish the job, the bedroom got in a lucky punch. Right, that is the end of the Bad Week Roundup, so let's get on with...
4: Section 1.
1: Section 1 opens with Hugh.
2: Yeah, now, one of the biggest businesses at present is the downloading of ringtones for mobile phones. There are thousands. Until recently, the ring on a phone was designed so that the person whose phone it was knew that it was ringing. You see, you go, there's the phone, it's the phone, and that was enough. But now ringtones are designed so that it doesn't only do that, but also says something about the kind of person you are. Generally, the kind of pillock who wants everyone else to know that their phone is ringing. Hey, that crazy guy has the theme from Beverly Hills Cop. Crazy dial tones are really the modern equivalent of wearing Mickey Mouse socks. But actually, it's unfair because, to be honest, I want one. I want the ringtone from 24. Dennis, CTU. Semi-skimmed? Yeah, I'll pick it up on the way home. Yeah. Anyway, if you find existing ringtones annoying, it's set to get worse, because the British Library, who have an immense sound archive, well, they've begun to license wildlife recordings to phone operators. So within the year, you'll be able to make your phone do this. That's grunting pigs. That's mallards. Or this. That's John Prescott. No, silly me. That's bellowing hippos. All of which sounds quite entertaining, although it could be dangerously confusing.
5: Oh, that's my phone. Hello, dear, yes. Yeah, we're at Whipsnade.
6: Oh, I'm fine!
2: Van Man isn't happy about the whole thing, because he too has a vast sound archive he thinks is suitable. So, although it isn't strictly allowed, he's put together a little ad of his wares.
7: Looking for a new ringtone? Then log on to vanman.com. He has all you're looking for. A cow falling into a swimming pool. A chicken on helium. A cat in a washing machine. Or a cow that has swallowed a telephone.
2: collection of sound archive highlights there from previous series. But in fact, Van Man can even offer this. Do you remember that?

0: selection of sound archive highlights there from previous series. But in fact, Van Man can even offer this. Do you remember that? It used to be called a telephone. Anyway, that's my candidate. I can't remember what it is, but it's there somewhere.
1: Yes, now my first candidate is taxi drivers. It's been an especially bad week for a Seattle cabbie called Dave. Dave Groh. He got a $60 fine for violating the dress code for taxi drivers. Now, here we don't really have one, or if we do, it's the sweaty Fred Perry, a medallion and a mad-eyed look. But in Seattle, they do. They have more formal dress requirements for their cab drivers. And what it doesn't do is let you dress as Elvis, because that is what Dave liked to do. Drive his cab, dress as Elvis. It all began 3 years ago when a friend persuaded him to dress up like this on Halloween. Now, my question here is, dressing as Elvis for Halloween, is Elvis considered, what, particularly frightening by people in Seattle?
2: Kids, or Elvis will get you.
3: That's not right.
2: Okay, we'll just watch one of his movies.
1: Dave, despite being as frightening as a kitten in a ballet dress made of candy floss, got a very good reaction on Halloween. He got a good reaction from the customers, though, and encouraged by the success, he went on wearing this costume, and he even grew sideburns, and he bought three Elvis costumes, and then he started reading up on his alter ego. Yeah. He even did the cabbie's knowledge exam.
4: Now, Mr. Elvis, could you get me from City Hall to Heartbreak Hotel?
5: Oh, sure can, sir. Just want to think about this for a second. Wallace, darling, in the lonely street.
4: Yeah.
5: In the ghetto?
4: No, I'm afraid you failed.
5: Thank you very much.
1: It wasn't all bad news, though, because according to the report, Dave also got a lot of tips. Yeah, I bet he did.
5: There we are, sir, right there. That's Shell's. Please kneel.
4: Thank you. I nearly forgot. I'd like to give you a tip.
5: Oh, that is enough, sir. Sir, but thank you.
4: No, don't eat so many hamburgers, or you'll die on the job.
1: To which Dave replied,
5: "Thank you very much."
1: Of course he did. Elvis always does. But as for Dave, his costume violated the city's cab driver uniform policy, so it's got to go, all apart from the cape. Probably good news for lots of Seattle's other cab drivers.
3: To the airport, please.
6: Passengers of the night, what sweet music they make. I had a blood-drained corpse in the back of my cab once. Thank you very much.
1: Well done, Timmy. Delivering the line, thank you very much, with no shame. Good. Well, there you go, then. Bad week for the Elvis impersonator cab-driving loon. Laura, yeah. Drag us out of this hole.
7: Okay, it's been a bad week for a man from Panjim in China who's been sentenced to 3 years in jail for threatening to blow up his next-door neighbor's house. The man in question, one Wang Zhenzhou, told his neighbor,
6: "I will blow up your house unless you give me £1,500.
7: His neighbor believed him and handed over the money. And why did the neighbor believe him? Well, it was because Wang Zhenzhou told him,
6: "I am brother of Osama bin Laden."
7: Right. Now, I appreciate Osama bin Laden is clearly a master of disguise, but I doubt he could disguise the fact that he's actually Oriental and called Zhenzhou. Maybe it was the combat trousers, the badly recorded cassettes he sent to the local TV station, or perhaps just the fact that he lived in a cave in the bottom of the garden with 200 armed terrorists. Whatever it was, it worked. Which seems especially unlikely when you hear the name Wang gave himself.
6: Osama bin Laga.
7: Osama bin Laga.
6: I am bin Laga, and this is my trusted second-in-command, Stella Artois.
7: Clearly, Wang came up with this plan over a few drinks.
6: Yeah, you know, bin Laden, right? He's my brother. Yeah, and if you don't cough out £1,500, I'm going to bomb your house with pork scratchings.
7: Anyhow, Wang's ended up in prison. Meanwhile, his next-door neighbour is forking out $2,000 to stop Saddam Hussein's aunt from stealing his hubcaps. So that's my candidate, Chinese bin Laga.
0: Hey. Nice to know that in northern China they're using pound sterling, isn't it, ladies and gentlemen?
1: Yes. Very good. Well, nice. It's been a very bad week for Prince William. Simon Cowell has said that he could turn Prince William into a pop star. Because that would be really difficult, wouldn't it? Cowell told Heat magazine,
4: "Prince William would make a great pop idol. He's got the looks and class of a true star."
1: Well done, Simon. Firstly, looks don't mean anything. I mean, if Gareth Gates can make it, look.

0: like Gary Rhodes at primary school. Then Prince William is no more or less good-looking than any other boy band munchkin, is he? Cowell also said...
1: I don't know whether the prince can sing or not, but let's face it, that's not always a problem.
0: Yes, which is a very funny comment, because, do you see, he's basically admitting that he promotes talentless incompetence to stardom because they look right. Now, what he clearly doesn't understand is that the whole point of royalty is that you don't even have to look right. You can be talentless, incompetent, and be ugly. You still get the stardom. Why on earth would any royal be interested? After all, what do most rock stars want? They want to make a big pile of money so they can buy a big house in the country and live a life of leisure. Well, excuse me, Boomer done that. What obviously annoys Simon Cowell is that William's done it without Simon Cowell getting a cut. The giveaway would be, I think, that he said that he could see William being marketed as a tortured soul.
1: I'd love to see him sing a ballad reflecting on the troubles in his life.
0: Good idea, Simon. That'd be really tasteful. How about Stop in the Name of Exploiting Me to Get Press Coverage for Your Interview in Heat magazine? That might be good. Now, we don't like Simon Cowell, but we do like Prince William, so bad week for him. Although, of course, the idea of Prince William as a rock star is not actually a bad one.
2: Hi. Hello, Wembley. This is a new song. It's a cover of my old song. It's an old song from the late 70s. And I'd like to dedicate it to my brother. 1, 2, 3, 4.

0: good. Bizarrely appropriate, although, of course, that wasn't William singing, that was Aaron Barshak. Anyways, that's my candidate. Poor old Wills.
1: So that's it, then. That's the first batch of bad weeks, and it's up to Van Man to decide. So, Van Man, who do you fancy from that lot? So, OK, animal noise, mobile phones, goes forward to...
2: The Worst Week of the Week Award, awarded weekly on a week-by-week basis.
0: Very good. So, that concludes...
2: Semi-skimmed. I'll pick him up on the way home.
0: All of which means that it's time for...
3: Section 2.
0: Now, here's a phrase you don't hear very often. It's been a bad week for Helsinki's public transport system. Now, in Finland, that usually means that a train has arrived 30 seconds behind schedule, or a passenger was only 99% satisfied with his journey, because their trains are vastly more reliable than ours, even though they're a country that's near the Arctic Circle. You know how the Eskimos have 26 different words for snow? Well, British railway companies have 26 different excuses for it.
4: We apologise to customers in Platform 3. Next train is cancelled owing to the completely unforeseeable and incredible incidents of a light snowfall in Northern Europe in mid-February. None of us saw the weather forecast last night and we didn't notice it was this cold and the football was on. And we have to do like a thing to make sure the points don't freeze, but like we lent it to the bloke next door and did he give it back? No, he didn't. we really ought to have said something, but you know, anyway, didn't look like snow earlier anyway. In fact, I thought I saw a couple of crocuses coming up, but I could be wrong. Anyway, basically, we're crap. Thank you.
0: That doesn't happen in Finland. Oh, no. They're ultra-efficient under much harsher conditions.
5: Attention all the passengers on Platform 3. There is a moose on the line outside the station. No, there isn't.
0: Now, anyway, basically, people over there don't know where they're well off, because in Finland, apparently, they do have a problem with fare dodgers. But over there, the fare dodgers are very logical, very well organised, and what they've done is they've formed their own union. The Finnish Organisation for Free Fares, or F-Off. Like all unions, they have a rival, the National Official Union of Finnish Fare Dodgers, or NOUF-OFF. The idea of this group is that members pay £10 a month to join, and then if they get caught, the group will pick up the tab for the fine, which is quite a good deal when you consider that the fine is £35. Now, if this carries on, it can only mean one thing. The Finnish fine is finally finished.
3: The Finnish fine is finally finished. The Finnish fine is finally finished.
0: By God, I think she's got it.
6: The Finnish fine is finally finished.
0: Laura Shavin in the role of Martine McCutcheon there.
3: I feel exhausted now.
0: It's all right, we'll get an understudy in for the rest of the show. So, that's my candidate, Helsinki public transport people.
1: And yes. Now... Lawrence of Arabia, ladies and gentlemen, because it's been a bad week for camels. They've got the hump. They've got the hump. I love that joke. Oh, anyway, they have. Because it's the best one this week, though. Because in the Negev Desert...
7: Camel-related traffic accidents are on the increase.
1: Yep, camels keep on having road accidents. Apparently, which is worrying for them and for the police, although there is one aspect of the investigation which won't concern them at all.
8: Excuse me, Mr. Camel.
7: Yes, officer.
8: Have you had a drink?
7: Yes, about a month and a half ago.
1: Anyway, isn't the camels, really. It's the people that are the problem. At night, they keep on driving into camels because they can't see them, which doesn't give you much faith in the Negev driving test.
9: Can you read that number plate?
3: No.
9: Good. Can you see this huge camel?
3: No.
9: Excellent. Excuse me, I just get this. Semi-skimmed. Yes, I get it on way home.
1: Anyway, the authorities, concerned about it, have come up with a solution to the camel's dilemma, and they're fitting the camels with fluorescent strips. Fantastic. Camels, the lollipop lady of the desert. Quite where the strips will go, the article doesn't say, but they're going to have to think it through. On the head would be fine, on the thigh would be fine. But if they have one long strip which goes up and down over both humps, every camel is going to look like a distant branch of McDonald's.
7: Oh, I'm hungry. Oh, look, the golden arches. Fantastic. Wait a minute. Must have been a drive-thru.
1: 5,000 camels in the Negev, ladies and gentlemen. Burger King are going to be really unhappy. Yeah. Still, good work. That's my candidate, Negev Camels.
0: Toby, yeah. You've got a very, very strange story.
10: I've got a strange bad week. I came across this while moonlighting in my other job. Agony Uncle for a specialist Scandinavian magazine. Couples come to me in all kinds of awkward positions and I help them out. Or I just hold the camera. Here's a typical letter from Sin Larson.
11: Dear Uncle Toby, I love my boyfriend Pietro so much, but I live with a real pig.
10: I see, so you're already married.
11: No, I live with a real pig. Oink, oink, you know?
10: Ah, right, well, yes. Now, that is complicated. My chemist won't develop those sort of films. What's the problem, exactly?
11: Well, my piggy Tyrell has a real jealousy issue about my feelings for Kettle and gets aggressive towards him. When Kettle visits the toilet, he has to wrap a thick brown sheet around himself.
10: Well, he must be nervous.
11: No, it is to stop Tyrell attacking him. I get in a dog trainer to help calm her down, but when he says, play dead, she just does an impression of 10 sausages and a side of bacon. I am at the end of my wits, Uncle Toby. I love Kettle, but Tyrell is coming between us. Please, tell me what I can do.
10: There are some things that a pig just cannot do, like lie around all day grunting, smelling the place out. You need a real man for that. I'm sure she'll understand. And then, having explained this to her, you should have a romantic candlelit dinner. I suggest roast pork.
1: And now a bad week from Scotland.
12: He'll tax the high road and I'll tax the low road.
1: And if I'm right about there being two lanes closed on the M6 north of Penrith...
12: I'll be in Scotland before you.
1: Yeah, it's completely irrelevant, of course, but it's been a bad week for a would-be shop raider in Ayr. Interesting technique. He entered the shop and asked for a packet of cigarettes.
13: Packet of tabs, please.
1: And so the assistant would open the till, he handed her a tenner. As soon as the till was open, he produced a weapon and shouted,
13: hand over the rest of the money!
1: It was handed over and he left the shop. Excellent, except for one tiny thing. The amount of money he'd stolen from the till...
13: £4.80.
1: Compared with the amount he'd given the shopkeeper to open the till...
13: £10.
1: Yep, net loss to robber...
13: £5.20.
1: And the location of the cigarettes purchased...
13: on the top of the counter where I left them!
1: You see, crime doesn't pay. The shopkeepers put up a little sign saying, thieves welcome. And the police aren't bothering to look for the robber. They figure he'll just turn up, probably in a building society. He'll come in a mask with a gun and demand to make a deposit.
13: All the money in the safe, now! Or someone will get hurt! My own leg!
1: So that's my candidate. Out of pocket, Scottish would-be cigarette robber. Thank you very much.
0: Yes.
1: So, that's the end of that section.
0: Bad man, who did you like from that lot? Right, okay, so that means that Scottish robber joins the mobile phone animal ringtones and goes forward for...
13: the worst week of the week award, awarded weekly on a week-by-week basis. No!
1: So, let's move on to...
14: Section 3.
1: Me.
15: Last week, I pointed out that it had been a bad week for German-Italian relations, and this week it ain't getting any better. Following on from Silvio Berlusconi's comparison of a German MEP to a Nazi concentration camp commandant, an Italian finance minister, Stefano Stefani, what imaginative parents he has, has written a newspaper article in which he brands German tourists as stuck-up, noisy, outrageous, hyper-nationalistic blondes. All this has led the German Chancellor Gerhard Schröder to stop playing his miniature piano and indeed cancel his forthcoming Italian holiday. And the German newspaper Bild has accused Mr. Stefani of having spaghetti for brains. So it's nice to see the Germans are not yet stooping to cheap national caricatures.

started ever a nervous sex. That was you!

0: yes.
1: You
0: that
1: now.
0: Was very good, and I didn't realise Boris Becker could sing. It's been a bad week for one Richard Bates from London. Richard's got a steady career in retail. He's a shoplifter. And last week, what he decided to do was steal a musical instrument. Now, he likes a bit of a challenge, not for him, you know, a recorder or a flute or oboe or something. Now, he likes to think big. So he attempted to steal an accordion. Now, don't ask me why. I didn't realise there was much of a black market for them. What sort of place do you go to fence an accordion? That's right, France. Where they traffic in stolen accordions. They smuggle them in from East Europe or North Africa using accordion mules who have to swallow them key by key and then hand them over to the dealer.
2: Oh, monsieur, je voudrais cela.
0: Anyway, our man goes into a music shop in Alfriston, a beautiful little village in Sussex, but near the Channel ports, you see, going over to France, and he steals this accordion. Paint this for us in sound, van man.
3: Excuse me, sir, can I help you?
2: No, thanks. Oh, just a touch of asthma.
0: Now, believe it or not, Richard got away with it. He got away with the accordion, and he made his getaway, but not very far from where he nicked it, he got stopped for speeding. And so the police looked behind the driver's seat of the car, and they spotted this accordion. So Richard, quick as a flash, comes up with an excuse. Brilliantly, he says...
2: No, it's all right, officer, I'm a busker.
0: Yeah. At this point, the police got very suspicious because the accordion was brand new and still had the price tag on it. So they came up with a simple plan.
4: All right, chummy, give us a tune.
0: You see? Simple but brilliant. Now, of course, what the police were hoping to hear was this. Yep, there with his bassist and drummer in the boot, presumably. But that would have left Richard in the clear. But instead, what they actually got was this. The next Gemini single. Quite an improvement on the last one. I think you'll agree. But in order to have passed off as a busker, of course, what he would have had to have done, really, was to have played Wonderwall. Because all buskers do. Go on then, van man. Oh, very nice. There we go. Actually, that wasn't Van Man, of course. That's actually the leading French Oasis tribute band, Le Lac dans le désert.
1: Whatever it is, I think someone should answer it.
0: Les Frères qui swear or something. Anyway, he got 2 years, Richard, and I think that's quite a bad week.
1: And finally, it's been a bad week for a small church in the town of Forest, Ohio. Or was it? You see, you judge. A guest preacher was delivering a sermon at their First Baptist Church. His theme was asking for penance and...
5: asking for a sign from God.
1: What kind of sign he was after isn't clear, but anyway, he got one because at that very moment... the church steeple was struck by lightning, which set the church on fire... blew out the sound system. But the parishioners were impressed, according to one.
6: It was awesome. You could hear the storm building outside. The evangelist just kept asking God what he needed to say.
1: And God said...
7: get on your lightning conductor.
1: I can't quite believe that in this day and age it's a sign, but maybe it isn't. Maybe it's just God's ringtone.
7: Yes, so Miss Kim. Yes, all right, I'll pick some up on the way home. Don't go on.
1: Anyway, that's my candidate, the parish of Forest, Ohio.
0: Ohio. All right, there, man. Can you please declare the final candidate winner there? What, the man who shoplifted an accordion and then got caught? Is that what you're saying, Sadiq? I think what all this means is that our three finalists this week are the animal ringtone phones, the hopeless Scottish cigarette loss robber, and the man who stole an accordion and didn't get away with it.
1: Now, audience, it's down to you to decide the winner of...
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0: Yes, Ronnie Scott, people, hit those electronic keypads and let's pick a losing winner.
1: It's official, we have a result. And on the line to announce the winner this week, from Stringfellows, we have Britain's foremost scientific genius, Stephen Hawking. Band man, the drum roll, please.
8: Timber Clayson. I'm sorry I can't read that. My glasses are all steamed up.
1: Well, it's mobile phone animal ringtone.
8: That is fascinating. According to Newton's second law, you shouldn't be physically able to do that.
1: Professor!
8: Sorry. In second place is...
1: Poor accordion thief!
8: And the winner is... Please don't do that. I can't leave.
1: It means the winner is Scottish would-be cigarette robber!
0: Thank you. You win this week's star prize, the complete David Attenborough ringtone collection.
1: That's it. Thanks for listening and goodbye.
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15: 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Tonight, transcribed from Hollywood, another authentic reenactment of a case from the files of the Texas Rangers.

As Ranger Jace Pearson. Texas, more than 260,000 square miles. And 50 men who make up the most famous and oldest law enforcement body in North America.

0: From the files of the Texas Rangers come these stories based on fact. Only names, dates, and places are fictitious for obvious reasons. The events themselves are a matter of record. Case for tonight, The Hatchet.
1: It is 8:30 a.m., Sunday, May 16th, 1941. The Halleck family of Rock Point, Texas, is preparing to leave for church.
2: You want any more toast, Jim?
3: Nope. All I want is another cup of coffee. I'll get it myself. Why don't you sit down and eat?
2: Well, I would if I could get that boy to the table. Robert? Robert!
4: I'm coming, Ma.
2: You've been saying that for half an hour. Your eggs are getting cold and we'll be late for church.
4: All right.
3: And never mind that all right business. When your mother called you, you just come a running.
4: Gee whiz, Pa, I gotta wash my face, don't I? I'll be right there.
3: You'll see the jar, you'll go without your breakfast. Now, you come sit down, Hattie. No need of your stomach being empty.
2: Just coffee will do for me. Seems like the older a boy gets, the harder it is to get him out of bed in the morning.
3: What time did he get in last night?
2: After 11. Him and Sadie Lewis went to the picture show.
3: I told him I wanted him home at 10 o'clock nights.
2: Oh, Jim, it was Saturday night. He goes to school all week.
3: Well, school will soon be over. He'll be working with me in the store all summer. Maybe he won't feel much like staying out half the night when he's been on his feet all day. Look at the time. Robert!
5: I'm here, Pa. I'm here.
3: Well, it's about time.
2: I'll get your breakfast, but the eggs will be like rubber.
5: I don't want anything to eat. I'm not hungry.
3: Well, why didn't you say so before your ma wasted her time and the food?
2: You gotta eat something.
5: I'll have breakfast when we get back from church.
3: Sure, that'll be fine. You can make more work for your ma that way.
5: Gee, Pa, I just don't feel hungry now.
2: Oh, leave him alone, Jim. I'll get him something later. I just put the dishes in to soak. You two want to get out of my way. Why don't you go next door and tell Mr. Driscoll we're about ready to leave.
5: Is he riding with us again?
3: Yes, he's riding with us again, so stop sulking about it. Come on. You ought to be glad to have your teacher for a neighbor. You wouldn't be at the head of your graduating class if it weren't for his helping you.
5: I see enough of him in school without seeing him Sunday, too.
3: Yeah, well, when you get away to college in the fall, you might be wishing you had somebody like him close by to give you a hand. Ring the bell.
5: He don't answer. Maybe he went on.
3: He'd have told us. And I didn't hear his car. Come on, maybe he's out in the back. Mr. Driscoll! That's funny. Run up the back steps and take a look in the kitchen window.
5: Oh, why don't we just go without him?
3: Will you do like I tell you?
5: Okay.
3: See anything?
5: No, he and... Pa! Pa!
6: What is it, son?
3: What's the matter?
5: Look at him, lying there on the floor.
3: Oh.
5: Pa, what is it? What happened to him?
3: Come away, son. Don't look anymore. Come away. I gotta call the sheriff. It looks like he's been murdered.
1: Sheriff Alvin Jeffers took one look at the scene of the crime and put in a call for the assistance of the Texas Rangers. Ranger Jace Pearson was assigned.
7: Mighty bloody job, Jace. No weapon in sight.
8: Nope. Judging by the marks, though, it was something with two edges, one blunt and one sharp. Probably a hatchet, Sheriff.
7: Either that or two weapons.
8: It's possible, but not likely. You say the JP's been here?
7: Mm-hmm. As soon as we're finished, the body will be moved into the funeral home for autopsy. Established time of death.
8: That'll help. Where'd your call come from?
7: Neighbors next door, the Hallecks. Man, wife, and son. Man and boy spotted Driscoll through the window when they come to get him for a lift to church.
8: I'd like to talk to him.
7: Sure, I told him to stick to home. Well, we can go out back and hop the fence. Avoid that crowd out front.
8: Good. Yeah, the front room looked like Driscoll went in big for books.
7: Yeah, he was an English teacher at the high school. Alec's boy, Robert, was in one of his classes, I think.
8: Driscoll live alone?
7: Mm-hmm. A widower. Here, step on this box and hop the fence.
8: Yeah, you go ahead. I can get over without it.
7: Okay. Well, Alec saw us coming. There he is at the back door.
9: Howdy, Sheriff. Ranger. Come on in.
8: Thanks.
7: Ranger Pearson, Jim Hallett.
8: Howdy.
3: Howdy. Oh, my wife Hattie and my boy Robert.
5: Howdy.
2: Howdy, Ranger.
8: You found Driscoll's body this morning?
3: Me and Robert. Saw it through the window.
8: What time?
3: Oh, about 8:45. That's when we always leave for services.
7: Oh, Jace, I ought to call my office. Have the funeral home come for the body now.
8: All right, go ahead.
7: Yeah, mind if I use your phone, Hallett?
8: Help yourself.
5: I'll show you where it is, Sheriff.
8: Oh, you'd better stay, Robert. Okay. You and your dad found the body. Would you mind, Mrs. Halleck?
2: Not at all. In here, Sheriff.
7: Thank you.
8: Either of you see Driscoll yesterday or last night?
3: We both saw him outside last night, a little after 6. I was coming home from the store. I sell groceries. Robert was outside waiting for me so he could take the car.
8: Big date, huh?
5: Yeah.
8: What was Driscoll doing?
3: Digging a flower border on his lawn.
8: You talked to him?
3: Just called to him after Robert took the car and drove off. Asked if he planned on riding to church with us. No sense taking two cars when neighbors are going to the same place.
8: I see. That all?
3: That's all.
8: You didn't hear anything during the evening or the night?
3: Nope. Me and Hattie turned in a little after 9.
8: How about you, Robert? What time did you get home? What time did you get home?
3: You can tell him. I know you was late. Your mother heard you come in.
5: A little after 11.
8: Where were you?
5: To a picture show with Sadie Lewis.
8: What did you see?
5: I don't remember the name of it. Bing Crosby's in it.
7: Jase, you gonna be much longer?
8: Oh, no, Sheriff. Why?
7: I spoke to my office. One of my deputies got a report. Rancher named Finney chased somebody off his place with a shotgun last night.
3: Doorbell, Hattie.
2: I'm going.
8: Did the deputy think the report might have anything to do with the Driscoll's murder?
7: Who knows? Fellow Finney saw was doing something around a cattle tank, though.
8: Yeah, good place to get rid of a weapon. Cattle tanks have been used before.
7: Well, maybe we ought to go out and take a look.
8: Yeah.
2: Robert? It's Gene to see you.
10: Hi, Bob.
5: Hi.
10: Hi, Mr. Halleck, Sheriff.
11: Hello, Gene.
10: Gee, I just drove in to see if Bob wanted to go out to the shack and camp, and I saw that crowd in front of next door. Somebody killed old man Driscoll, huh?
5: Yeah. I can't go with you today.
10: Well, yeah, guess not. Are you helping the sheriff, Ranger?
8: We're helping each other.
10: Well, boy, I sure hope you catch that guy. Mr. Driscoll was the best teacher we ever had.
7: We'll try to square things for him, Gene. Coming, Jase?
8: Yeah. Thanks for your help. We may want to talk to you again later.
3: Yeah, you're sure welcome, Ranger.
8: Bye. Bye, ma'am.
7: So long, folks.
10: Bye. So long, Ranger.
8: Who was that kid, the one who just came in?
7: You mean Gene? No, name's Gene McCready. Pamela Roberts. They go to school together. Why?
8: Just wondering. Robert Halleck ever give any of you any trouble around here? Yeah, we'll take my car.
7: No, he's a good kid. Why?
8: I just got a feeling he was covering up for something, that's all.
7: Like what?
8: If I knew that, I wouldn't be wondering about it. How far to Finney's place?
7: Turn off to the right, about 6 miles out. Just this side of the Lewis place.
8: The Lewis place? Well, Robert Halleck says that he was out at a movie last night with a girl named Sadie Lewis.
7: Yeah, she lives out there. Mike Lewis' daughter. Only 15, but a big girl for her age. Lewis watches her like a hawk.
8: I'd like to stop by the Lewis place and talk to that girl.
7: Okay, we can go out there after we check at Finney's.
12: Well, right here's about where he was when I spotted him. I called, but I started to run. I threw a load of buckshot after him.
8: You didn't see who it was?
12: No, I didn't. I was too far off, about 300 feet back toward the house.
7: What time was that, Finney?
12: Oh, just before 11 o'clock last night.
8: Wasn't that kind of late for you to be out here?
12: Well, I've been visiting. I was cutting across the ranch walking home.
8: From where?
12: Mike Lewis's place. We get together Saturday nights, play cards. Oh, no, not for money, just passing time.
8: You always carry a shotgun when you're passing time?
12: Well, matter of fact, I do. Bag a jackrabbit once in a while, going, coming between here and Mike's place. So always stole a gun just in case.
8: I see.
7: I see better than you do, Jase. I've eaten out here. Mrs. Finney can do more things with a jackrabbit in a pot than most women can do with a chicken.
8: Okay, I was just checking. Now, about the fellow you saw.
12: Oh, yeah. Well, like I said, when he didn't answer my call, I flushed him with a shot. Don't think I hit him, though. A little too far. Barely saw him as it was.
8: Which way did he take off?
12: Well, that way.
7: Highway's about a mile across country there. You chase him?
12: Yep, sure did. But I reckon he was a lot younger than me.
8: Well, what makes you say that?
12: Well, after 2 minutes of running, I was a puffing like an engine in a tunnel. He was pulling away with every jump.
8: Is there anything around here he might have been trying to steal?
12: No, not a thing. Unless he was trying to make off with a cow, and there'd be nothing to try on foot.
8: Well, Sheriff, guess we'd better chuck our boots and hop in there.
12: Into my cattle tank.
7: That's right, Finney.
12: But what for?
8: If we're lucky, the weapon that was used in the killing of the high school teacher, Driscoll. The cattle tank was big. The bottom was covered deep with a couple of inches of oozing mud and slime. We slithered around in it for almost half an hour.
9: Pretty thick along the bottom, Jase.
8: Yeah, it sure is.
9: I was going to have it cleaned out next month.
8: Looks like we're going to have to save you the trouble and the expense. We'll have to call a pumping crew, Sheriff.
9: Yeah, looks that way. Hey, give me a hand up, Penny.
12: All right, now,
9: easy. Thanks. Wait over here, Jase, and we'll boost you out.
8: Okay, Sheriff.
9: Well, we're sure going to feel silly if we have this pumped out and there's nothing here.
8: We'll feel sillier if we don't have it done and there is something here that turns up later. I think we ought to...
9: What's the matter, Jase?
8: Feel something. Here, under my foot.
9: Yeah, I felt it coming over this way, too. Some stones in the mud.
8: No, this is metal. Wait, I'll get it.
9: What is it, Jase?
8: Look for yourself, Sheriff. Just about what we're looking for. A hatchet.
0: You are listening to Tales of the Texas Rangers, starring Joel McRae as Ranger Jase Pearson. We continue now with tonight's case, The Hatchet, an authentic story from the files of the Texas Rangers.
8: It was the murder weapon, all right. The blood had been washed away from most of it, but there was skin tissue and hair that had stuck to the blunt end, and...
7: Yeah, I reckon that's it, all right, Jase.
12: But who threw it away on my place, and why?
8: The killer wanted to get rid of it in a place he thought nobody'd be liable to find it. Must have thought of this spot last night.
7: That means he knew the place.
8: He wouldn't cross the range on foot unless he did. You say he ran off that way?
12: That's right. Like Sheriff said, highway's about a mile.
8: He could have left the car there he was getting back to, or he might have cut off in another direction when you lost him. You have horses here, don't you, Finney?
12: Why, sure, sure, but nothing like the one you're towing in that trailer behind your car. It's really a horse, Ranger.
8: I think so, too. What I want is a mount for the sheriff here.
7: Where do you figure on riding, Jase?
8: Out on the range, see if we can pick up a trail. I'll unload charcoal and start ahead, and you walk back to the ranch house and get one of Finney's horses and catch up to me. Wait for you, Sheriff.
7: Easy, easy, boy. Find anything?
8: Track's all right. Not too heavy on this ground, though. They're easy to lose.
7: Yeah, but this is a straight shot from the ridge. Looks like he was sure going for the road, all right.
8: No doubt about it. If he left a car there, we might be able to find some tire marks where he parked.
7: Afraid you're going to be stymied there, Jase.
8: Why?
7: County just worked the roads over. Shoulders are all fresh gravel.
8: Oh? What's the shortest way to the Lewis Ranch? Go back for the car or keep riding?
7: Well, we'd save a little time going back for the car, not much.
8: Well, charcoal's full of run. Let's give him a chance for a workout. Come on.
7: Get up. Get up.
8: The Lewis Ranch was big and well kept. There was something dismal and brooding about it. When we got inside, I knew what it was. It was as though the place were reflecting the personality of the heavy-browed man who owned it.
11: So you want to see my daughter, huh?
8: That's right.
11: What about?
8: Just want to ask her where she was last night?
11: She was into the movie house with Robert Halleck.
7: Yeah, we'd like a little more information than that, Mike. The ranger...
11: I know everything my daughter does. I can tell you anything you want to know.
8: That may be so, Mr. Lewis, but we still want to see her. That's an official request.
11: I'll call her. Sadie!
13: Yes, Pa?
11: Come into the house. Into the parlor.
13: Oh, I didn't know anybody was here.
11: Sheriff and the ranger want to talk to you. They don't think you and Robert was at the show last night.
8: Nobody said that.
11: You don't have to say it.
8: Look, If you can't keep out of this, you can take your mind-reading act into another room until we're finished.
7: It'd be better if you didn't interfere, Mike.
11: Go ahead, ask. Maybe I'll be interested in the answers, too.
8: Sadie, don't be nervous. Just tell the truth. Were you with Robert Halleck last night?
13: Yes.
8: Where'd you go?
13: We went...
11: Where did you go?
13: To the movie.
8: Remember the name of the picture?
13: The new one with Bing Crosby.
11: You saw that with me a month ago when I took you to Sweetwater.
13: Oh, I saw it again. There's no other show to see in town, is there? Robert brought you the ticket stubs, didn't he, Pa?
8: Brought you the ticket stubs?
11: That's right, Ranger. Brought me the stubs. When my daughter's supposed to be someplace, I want to make sure she's there. I'm not gambling on being fed any lies.
8: No, I can see that. You're not gambling that your girl might tell you the truth either, given the chance.
11: Reckon the law's got nothing to say about that.
8: I reckon not. Let me have that package, Sheriff.
7: Yeah, here.
11: What's in it?
8: Just something I want you to look at.
11: Hatchet.
8: Yeah. You ever see this before?
11: No.
8: How about you, Sadie? You ever see this before?
13: No, sir, I never.
11: Why are you asking us about it?
8: Just routine. This is the weapon used to kill Driscoll, the high school teacher. All right, Sheriff. Wrap it up again. Let's go. Sorry to have bothered you, Mr. Lewis.
11: Yeah.
8: You ready, Sheriff?
7: Yeah. Goodbye, Mike. Sadie.
8: Bye.
13: Bye.
11: Sadie, you've been lying to me. Answer me!
7: Yeah. Looks like Sadie's in for a rough time, Jase.
8: And she wasn't telling the truth. He knows it.
7: Her story ties in with Robert Halleck, Jase.
8: I know. It'll be dark by the time we get back to Finney's place. Movie house open tonight?
7: Sure. Why?
8: I want to talk to the manager. The theater was a small-town showplace. The manager couldn't remember seeing Robert Halleck and Sadie Lewis. He referred us to the ticket taker. The ticket taker turned out to be Robert Halleck's pal, Gene McCready.
7: Come on, Gene, talk up. Was Robert here for the show last night or wasn't he?
14: I don't know.
8: He's your best friend, and you were on the door last night. If he came in, you saw him.
10: Yeah, he was here.
8: Did he stay for the whole show?
10: No. No, he didn't stay for any of it.
8: How do you know? Did you see him leave before it was over?
10: Well, he didn't even go in. He just stopped by to get a couple of ticket stubs from me.
7: So that's it.
8: Why didn't you tell us that right off?
10: Because I promised Bob that if anybody asked, I'd say him and Sadie was here.
8: Well, why would anybody ask?
10: Bob thought Sadie's father might. He's asked me before when they were supposed to be here.
7: Well, I guess that's what we wanted, Jase.
8: Yeah, it's part of it, not all of it. Gene, I want you to forget that I asked you anything. Understand?
10: Yes, sir.
8: Let's go, Sheriff.
7: I guess we better pick up Robert Halleck and the Lewis girl, Jase.
8: Not yet. All we know is they didn't see the show. That isn't enough.
7: Don't see why not. This wasn't just a transient thing. Driscoll didn't have no enemies, unless it was one of his pupils hated him.
8: We can narrow it down to one student, though. Not until we've checked on all of them. I'm going to sleep on this tonight. When school opens tomorrow, I'm going out there. Driscoll had been a popular teacher at Rock Point High, but he had an iron-bound code of ethics where honesty was concerned, and that was the key I needed. I found the answer in a batch of test papers he'd been grading. I took the papers back to the sheriff's office.
7: Morning, Jase.
8: Morning.
7: Find anything out the school?
8: Plenty. Look at these.
7: Mm, what are they?
8: English class test papers of Robert Halleck and Gene McCready.
7: I see.
8: Halleck's mark's pretty high, 94.
7: Yeah. Hey, only half the answers on McCready's paper have been checked. His isn't graded.
8: Compare them and you'll see why. His answer to every single question is exactly the same as Halleck's, all the way down the line. Driscoll must have noticed it while he was marking.
7: Hmm. You think McCready was cribbing his answers from Bob Halleck's paper?
8: Halleck was the head of the class. McCready was just barely hanging on. Those papers were clipped together in the drawer of Driscoll's desk with this slip of paper. A few notes scribbled on it in Driscoll's handwriting. Here, read what it says.
7: Yeah. An obvious case of cheating. Flunk McCready. If Halleck knew of this, advise principal neither should be permitted to graduate. Well.
8: Test was on Friday. Driscoll must have been grading those papers after school let out. Halleck came home, but Gene McCready was sitting out a punishment in another class for being late.
7: That means Driscoll might have run into Gene Friday afternoon and asked him about it.
8: That's what I figured.
7: Of course, Gene could have told Bob later.
8: Yeah, he could have.
7: Robert Halleck's the boy, all right, Jase. He lied about where he was Saturday night, and Gene was working at the theater.
8: Maybe yes, maybe no. You get the autopsy report yet?
7: Oh, yeah, yeah. Came in this morning.
8: What time did Driscoll die?
7: Between 9:30 and 10:30 Saturday night.
8: Then we can't eliminate Gene McCready.
7: Why not?
8: He starts taking theater tickets at 6:30, but the box office closes at 9 when the main feature goes on again. He's got nothing to do after that. His work's finished.
7: Well, I didn't think of that.
8: You better give me the hatchet, Sheriff. I'll need it.
7: Sure. Got it locked in the drawer here. What's your plan?
8: You go out to the school, get Bob Halleck, and bring him to his father's store. I'll meet you there.
7: Would you want Gene McCready, too?
8: He's not in school. He's supposed to be home sick. We can pick him up later. I don't want him and Robert together.
15: Ranger, you're crazy. Crazy, I tell you.
8: Now, calm down, Mr. Halleck. You admit the hatchet comes from your place.
15: No.
8: A minute ago, you said it did.
15: Well, it disappeared months ago. It was lost.
8: It got lost again in a cattle tank. Where's your car?
15: Out back, through that door.
8: All right, let's look it over. Your son was using this car Saturday night.
15: Yes. Why? What are you looking for?
8: Hatchet had to be carted away from Driscoll's, and there was blood on it. I'm looking for a stain.
15: Well, you don't see any, do you?
8: No, but I see a spot on the front seat that's cleaner than the rest. You smell that? It's been rubbed with gasoline.
15: Ranger, you're wrong. You gotta be wrong. My kid wouldn't do a thing like that.
16: Out here, Robert. Here we are, Chase.
5: Pa! What's the matter? Why did they take me out of school?
15: Son. Son, whatever you've done, me and your ma will stand by you. Now, tell them the truth. You were at the show Saturday. Tell them you were.
8: How about it, Robert? Gene said you just dropped by to pick up ticket stubs.
5: I wasn't at the show.
15: Why didn't you tell me? Why?
5: I couldn't. Because of Sadie's father. He'd kill her.
8: You better tell us what happened, boy.
5: Why? I picked up Sadie in the car at 6:30. We went into the movie house to leave the car with Gene and get the stubs.
8: You left the car with Gene?
5: Yes. So it'd be around the theater in case Sadie's pa came by.
8: Well, then what happened?
5: Then we arranged for Gene to meet us out at the crossroads between the Lewis place and Finney's at 11 o'clock. So I'd have the car to take Sadie home.
15: See, Ranger? He didn't have the car all the time.
8: Go ahead, Robert. Where did you and Sadie go?
5: We went for a ride with somebody who picked us up behind the theater.
8: What do you mean by somebody? Who?
5: Sadie's mother.
15: What? Why, Sadie Lewis's mother is dead.
5: No, she isn't. That's what Mr. Lewis tells everybody. They were divorced before he moved here with Sadie.
8: Could that be true, Sheriff?
15: Well, Jase, I don't know. Mike Lewis always said his wife died.
5: She didn't. He just hated her, that's all. And, well, if he finds out Sadie's been seeing her, he'll beat her up.
8: All right, Robert. I think you're telling the truth. There's something I want you to identify. This.
5: Why, that's our old Kinlan hatchet.
8: Where'd you see it last?
5: Well, the shack. Me and Gene built a shack up in the woods last fall. We go camping up there. I built most of it because Gene, he was working part-time after school at Finney's Ranch.
15: That's right, Jase. Gene did work for Finney for a while.
8: Come on, Sheriff. We'd better go pick him up. Gene McCready wasn't at his home, and he wasn't sick. We got the location of the shack he built with Robert Halleck, got horses, and rode into the woods to look for him.
15: There's the shack, Jase, just through that clump of trees.
8: Yeah. Come on, Sharky.
15: Hey, the door's opening. It's Gene.
8: Howdy, Gene.
10: What are you doing up here?
8: Just come up to take you into town, Gene. A few things we want to ask you about.
10: Well, like what?
8: Like how you spent Saturday evening between the time you stopped taking tickets and the time you met Robert at the crossroad between the Lewis place and Finney's.
15: Come on, Gene. I'll boost you up behind me.
10: Well, can I... Can I get my jacket? It's inside.
8: Go ahead.
7: Hey, he don't look guilty, Jase. Not a bit rattled.
8: I know. Well, we could be wrong, but you better give me your holster, Sheriff, if he's going to ride behind you.
7: Yeah, I guess you're... Look out, Jase!
8: You hit, Sheriff?
7: No, but I hit him. He had a rifle in there. Stepped out shooting just as you leaned over.
10: Oh, you hit me.
8: Let's see. There's a flesh wound through the side.
10: I didn't want to hurt him, but Mr. Driscoll wasn't going to let me graduate, the old fool.
8: All right, shut up and hold still till I fix this wound.
7: Will he be all right, Jase?
8: Yeah.
7: I'm sorry I had to do that, shooting a kid.
8: Yeah, but his being a kid doesn't make you bulletproof. And it didn't stop him from killing Driscoll. There. All right, Sheriff. Let's rig a litter and carry him in.

0: Gene McCready was just old enough to stand formal trial for the murder of his high school instructor. On September 20th, 1941, he was taken to the state penitentiary at Huntsville to serve out a sentence of 25 years.
1: And here again is the star of our show, Joel McCrae.
2: There's a poem that was sent to me by Captain M.T. Lone Wolf Gonzalez, who's commander of Company B of the Texas Rangers. It's not only amusing, but seems to reflect the thoughts of many a police officer. I hope you'll enjoy hearing it. It's called Not Guilty. I guess I've seen 1,000 men go in this jail and out, from tramps with month-old whiskers to rich men with the gout. Not one of them was guilty of the crimes the law accused. Seems they were all just victims of some officer's abuse. From the time the keys are rattled till they're locked up in the cell, their voices, though they differ from a whisper to a yell, the song is always just the same that everyone will sing. I don't see why they put me here. I haven't done a thing. Makes no difference what they've done or how mean the crime has been. When they're locked behind those prison bars, they're always free from sin. Though the evidence be solid and their voice with guilt may ring, they'll stand right up and tell you, I haven't done a thing. Good night, folks. See you again next week. Good night.
1: Next week, Joel McCrae in another authentic reenactment of a case from the files of the Texas Rangers. Joel McCrae is currently seen starring in the Universal International Technicolor production, Frenchie. Tonight's cast included Tony Barrett, Parley Bear, Mike Barrett, Sam Edwards, Joe Duval, Tom Cook, and Gerald Moore. This story was transcribed and adapted by Joel Murcott, and the program was produced and directed by Stacy Keach. Hal Gibney speaking.
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5: We present King Street Jr. by Jim Eldridge, starring Peter Davison as Eric Brown and James Grout as Mr. Beeston, the headmaster.
6: Now, I won't tell you again, will you be quiet? What is up with you today? Be quiet! You're acting like a pack of monkeys. Now, shut up! Who did that? Who made that monkey noise? I want the person who did it to own up. Robert, was that you?
7: Please, sir.
6: Yes?
7: If I own up, will you give me a banana?
6: Shut up! Now, you, Robert, come out here.
7: But,
6: did you hear me, Robert? Here.
7: Dinner time, sir.
6: Yes, well, put your things away. And quickly, Robert, I want to see you in here 5 minutes before afternoon school.
8: Yes? Yes, so it's ready for him to pick up any time today. Yes, I'll tell him when he comes in. And thank you very much for ringing. He'll be very pleased. Bye.
9: And what will I be pleased about?
8: That was the garage. Your car's ready.
9: Oh, and about time, too. I was beginning to wonder if they'd sent it back to Japan for a second opinion. I don't suppose they said how much it was going to set me back.
8: No.
9: Oh, well.
8: I should think of a number and double it.
9: Still, as long as it gets the family down to Cornwall and back without any trouble.
8: Well, they've had it long enough.
9: Actually, I'm reasonably clear for a while, aren't I? I could nip down now and collect it.
8: Well,
9: I'm not clear.
8: There's Mrs. Rudd.
9: Oh, no.
8: She put her head round the door just before lunch.
9: What did she want?
8: She didn't say.
9: I can guess.
10: My choir has been kidnapped, Mr. Beeston. What are you going to do about it?
8: I don't think it was that serious.
9: Don't you believe it? That woman could turn the search for the lost chord into a major CID investigation.
8: But you will see her.
9: I suppose so. But when I get back, so if you'll hold the fort for a few minutes, Mrs. Stone.
8: Don't I always?
9: I'll be as quick as I can.
11: Ah, Mr. Beeston. I was just coming to see you.
9: Is it important?
11: I wouldn't waste my valuable time otherwise.
9: No, of course not. Well, come in, Mrs. Rudd.
11: This won't take a minute.
9: Mrs. Rudd, whenever you tell me it won't take a minute, I usually have to cancel all my appointments for the rest of the day.
8: If you don't need me, I'll go and do some photocopying.
9: Right. Now, Mrs. Rudd.
11: My piano, Mr. Beeston.
9: I take it you mean the school piano.
11: That instrument has been at the school for over 30 years and it shows. And I think something should be done about it before the new school year.
9: Well, what are you suggesting?
11: It should be obvious, even to you. The school needs a new piano.
9: We only had it tuned a few months ago.
11: And it was out of tune again within 2 or 3 weeks.
9: I didn't notice.
11: Of course not. You are not a musician.
9: The musical instruments are supposed to mature with age, aren't they? I mean, these old violins we hear about, they're supposed to sound better than the new ones.
11: A violin is not a piano.
9: No, isn't it?
11: And they are treated rather differently. I don't expect Yehudi Menuhin uses his Stradivarius to prop open the door of a school hall.
9: Oh. Well, Mrs. Rudd, I don't want to be a wet blanket, but the way things are, a new piano's out of the question.
11: Why?
9: Money, Mrs. Rudd, as simple as that.
11: But if you explain the situation to County Hall...
9: Well, they'd laugh in my face.
11: Not when you convince them of the urgency of the situation.
9: Look, Mrs. Rudd, there just isn't the money. What little there is, well, there are greater priorities.
11: And you agree, don't you? Music is not a priority.
9: That is not what I said. But I'm sure that's the way County Hall will see it.
11: Well, it's disgraceful.
9: Fact of life, I'm afraid.
11: Well, you must fight them, Mr. Beeston. Make them aware that the cultural education of our children is at risk.
9: I don't hold out much hope.
11: Nonsense, you must keep at them. I'm sure they'll find the money if you make enough of a nuisance of yourself.
9: Well, that shouldn't be difficult. I've had a good teacher, haven't I?
11: Really? And who are you speaking about, if I may ask?
12: Cheryl has tried very hard, and as a result... Her reading is much better this term.
13: Hello.
12: Oh, hello, Fred.
13: Not going home yet.
12: I'm catching up on my report.
13: You're an example to us all.
12: Well, I hear Mrs. Rudd's agitating.
13: You do surprise me. Anyway, just dump these and I'm off. Got some homework to do.
12: Eh?
13: At school, they sent me this route map for my holiday. I want to work out these French roads.
12: Oh, have fun.
13: I wonder if they have contraflows in Brittany.
12: Well, if they do, you'll find them, won't you?
13: No.
14: Oh, goodness, that's over.
12: Oh, look at him.
13: Look harassed.
14: You could say that.
13: A lot of noise coming from your class today.
14: Ah, you heard it.
12: We all did.
14: I'm sorry.
13: What are you doing, rehearsing today in Parliament?
14: Honestly, they haven't stopped all day. The rotten lot.
13: Smell of holidays in the nostrils.
12: Yeah.
14: No, it's more than that. I just couldn't control them. You know, I've never been more convinced I'm in the wrong job.
12: Oh, you have got it bad.
13: Don't worry, you'll survive.
14: I wonder.
13: Just keep thinking. Only one more week to go, and then...
12: Bingo!
14: I say, do you fancy joining me for a drink when the pub opens?
13: No, I'm off home. Things to do. But, don't let them get you down.
14: Too late.
12: Bye, Fred.
14: What about you, Glenda?
12: Oh, I'm sorry. My mother's expecting me, and... Yeah, I ought to get back when I finish this report.
14: Right.
12: Sorry.
15: What was that about, reports?
14: Glenda's still got some to do.
15: Some will.
12: Oh, they go on forever, don't they?
15: But you'll finish yours.
14: Well, they won't take long. I'm going to write ought to be shot on all of them.
12: He's had a bad day.
15: Oh, no, I heard it.
14: Oh, not you as well.
15: Threshold.
14: Well, what do you do? They wouldn't work, they wouldn't keep quiet, they wouldn't take any notice of me. I might just as well not have been there.
15: Pardon?
14: No one would listen to me.
15: Oh, sorry, I wasn't listening.
14: Great.
12: Oh, don't tease him.
15: Anyway, I'm going home.
14: Any time for a drink?
15: I'd like to. I'm going to finish those reports.

0: There.
1: Pardon?
0: No one would listen to me.
1: Oh, sorry, I wasn't listening.
2: Great.
3: Oh, don't tease him.
1: Anyway, I'm going home.
0: You time for a drink?
1: I'd like to. I've got to finish those reports. I suppose yours are all done.
0: Why does everyone assume I finish my reports?
1: Because you're new, and you're keen, and you're conscientious. Good enough?
0: Do you want a thick ear?
1: I'm going before you get violent. See you in the morning.
3: Bye.
0: Don't count on it. I might decide to end it all tonight. Excuse me?
4: Yes?
0: Same again, please.
4: Coming right up.
0: Thanks.
5: Hello. It's Eric Brown, isn't it?
0: Yes.
5: You teach at King Street Junior, don't you?
0: Yes, I do.
5: Well, you probably don't remember, but we met briefly at the inter-school sports.
0: Ah, yes.
5: John Hedges, headmaster at Milford Junior.
0: Yes, of course. Your school won the trophy.
5: For the third year in succession.
0: I remember. You must forgive me. I'm not quite with it today.
5: That's all right. Can I buy you a drink?
0: Oh, no, I'm fine, thanks. Just getting one.
5: Allow me. Miss, the same as my friend, please.
6: Thanks.
5: You don't mind if I join you?
0: Well, please. But you're all making home territory, aren't you?
5: I'm visiting my daughter. She lives in Valley Road.
0: In our catchment area.
5: Yeah, but there are no children yet for you to worry about.
0: We could do with them without falling rolls.
5: Couldn't we all?
4: Your drinks, gentlemen.
5: Thanks. Take them out of this, will you?
4: Yeah.
5: You know, this really is a happy coincidence, bumping into you like this.
0: Oh?
5: Yes, I was going to phone you sometime in the next day or two.
4: Your change, sir.
5: Thank you.
0: You said you were going to phone me.
5: Look, let's take our drinks and sit over there. Cheers.
0: Cheers. You were saying?
5: You'll be coming to the end of your probationary year, aren't you?
0: Yes, when term ends next week.
5: How's it going?
0: All right, I think. But it's hard for me to tell. I'm a bit too close to it.
5: It isn't an easy job, is it?
0: Oh, you can say that again. And today, those kids.
5: Bad, was it?
0: If only they warned you at training college that there'd be days like today.
5: Well, you'd never have joined.
0: Well, no, I didn't mean that. It would just help to know how to cope with it.
5: Still, it hasn't put you off teaching.
0: Oh, no, far from it. You've just got to learn to take the rough with the smooth, haven't you?
5: And what about the future? Have you made any plans?
0: I haven't really thought about it. Hasn't been time.
5: But you'd expect to be staying on at King Street?
0: I suppose so. That's if Mr. Beeston thinks I'm good enough.
5: Ah.
0: It really is up to him, isn't it?
5: Yes, unless something turns up.
0: I'm not sure what you mean.
5: Well, that's what I wanted to talk to you about, Mr. Brown. Your plans for the future.
7: Wait here, and no talking.
8: Oh, what's going on?
7: Mr. Long?
9: What is it, Mrs. Patterson?
7: What are the third-year boys doing in the hall?
9: It's games.
7: But I'm in the hall. It's my PE period.
9: Yeah, I know, but it's raining outside.
7: I couldn't care if it's rain, flood, and plagues of locusts. This period is timetabled for my class's PE in the hall.
9: I know, but if it's wet, then games has precedence.
7: Since when?
9: It was decided at last month's staff meeting.
7: It was not.
9: It certainly was. You asked the others.
7: I don't care what the others say. This has never happened before.
9: Well, you know we've always had problems before over games. When it's too wet to go outside, that's why we reached this decision.
7: Rubbish!
9: If you don't believe me, go and ask Mr. Beeston.
7: Well, I intend to. This is my hall period, and you'll take it off me over my dead body.
10: All right, Mrs. Higgs, I'll see what I can do, but I... What? Well, what makes you think we can control him if you can't? Yes, yes, very well. Well, you'd better come in and we'll talk about it. Hmm? Yes, all right, goodbye.
11: Who was that?
10: Mrs. Lonelyhearts.
11: Oh, Mrs. Higgs.
10: She doesn't want her Damien to go to Mrs. Wilberforce next year.
11: Why not?
10: She wants Damien to have a man.
11: Which really means Mrs. Higgs wants a man.
10: Right. You remember that trouble we had when her Timothy was in Mr. Warple's class? We had to spray Warple with antimate to keep her off him.
11: She's only looking for sympathy.
10: Of the horizontal kind.
11: Oh, really?
10: Mind, one look at Mr. Higgs and you can see her point of view. I've seen livelier corpses.
11: Well, what will you do? You can't change Damien over, can you?
10: I could always put him in Brown's class.
11: Oh, poor man.
10: Mrs. Higgs would eat him alive, wouldn't she? The mind boggles.
11: So what will you do?
10: Damien will go where I've decided. I mean, you start switching people about and we'll end up with some teachers with empty classrooms and others will look like Moses with a 5,000.
7: Mr. Beeston?
10: Yes?
7: What's all this about games taking precedence over pee in the hall when it's raining?
10: Hold on, Mrs. Patterson.
7: It's ridiculous. It can't be right.
10: Haven't you got a class this period?
7: Yes, and they're all milling about in the corridor outside the hall wondering what the hell is going on. Oh, and so am I.
10: Yeah, oh, calm down.
7: Look, I should be in the hall for PE this period. And Mr. Long's in there with

0: Glass and he won't move out. He says games takes precedence over pee when it's wet.
1: Well, that's right. That's what we decided at the staff meeting.
0: Which staff meeting? Well, I know nothing about that.
1: A few weeks ago now.
0: I don't remember.
1: Well, you probably missed it for some reason or other. Anyway, a notice went up about it after the meeting.
0: Well, I didn't see it.
1: Well, then you didn't look very hard, did you?
0: Well, it's a bad decision. I wouldn't have been in favour of it.
1: Of course you wouldn't. You'll only be in favour of it when you're doing games and it's raining.
0: That's not fair.
2: Excuse me.
3: Yes, Mrs. Stone.
2: I don't know if you've noticed, but it's stopped raining.
1: Has it?
2: In fact, I think the sun's going to break through any minute.
1: Ah, yes, you're absolutely right, Mrs. Stone. Well, there you are, then. It's problem solved.
0: Is it?
1: Well, of course it is. Mr. Long can take his glass outside.
0: But it'll still be wet. I still won't get my hall period.
1: I'm sorry, Yvonne, but that's what was decided at the meeting.
0: Well, I think we ought to have a rethink about this.
1: Well, of course we should, but next term, eh?
0: Oh, all right.
1: Heaven preserve us. What's next on the menu?
2: County Hall phoned earlier this morning.
1: Oh, of course.
2: Have we got the numbers for next September's intake?
1: Well, you've got them.
2: I gave them to you.
1: Did you?
2: Yesterday. I expect they're hidden somewhere in that pile of papers on your desk. Anyway, I'll be going now, if that's all right.
1: Already?
2: Well, you did say I could take an early lunch today. I told you I had to call in at the travel agent.
1: Oh, of course, so you did.
2: Don't worry, I'll be back before two.
1: Right. Now, where on earth did I put those figures? Oh, all these damn reports. Go away!
3: Can I see you for a moment, Mr. Beeston?
1: Oh, not now, Mr. Brown. I'm up to my eyes.
3: It might take a second.
1: Why do teachers always say that? It's never true.
3: It's, just something I thought you ought to know.
1: Oh, all right, if it's quick.
3: Well, I had rather an unusual offer made to me in the pub last night.
1: Oh, I'm very happy for you.
3: No, actually, I was offered a job.
1: Do they need a barman?
3: This job was teaching.
1: But you're already teaching?
3: Yes, but this was teaching at another school.
1: What?
3: Look, I can see you're busy. I'll come back later.
1: I'm not too busy to talk about this. But, not out here, eh, Mr. Brown? This is, inner sanctum stuff, I think.
3: And that's where we left it. He wants to know my decision in the next day or two.
1: I see. Well, Mr. Brown, thank you for coming to tell me all about it.
3: I felt I ought to, really.
1: I'm grateful. I can't say I'm pleased to hear you're considering it. You know what I think of your work here at King Street, and, I don't mind admitting I'd be very sorry to lose you. But it's your life, it's your decision.
3: Yes, I know.
1: The way things are, there's no way I can possibly match the Milford offer. I wish I could. I certainly can't offer you a scale post, not in the foreseeable future.
3: I know that.
1: And as for resources, I mean, you know as well as I do, Milford probably has the best in the area.
3: It's a good catchment area, isn't it?
1: Oh, it's a headmaster's dream, Mr. Brown. And parents who really care about their children's education and can afford to back it up with extra funding.
3: That isn't everything.
1: But it helps, believe me. Still, I don't know why I'm telling you all this. I'm sure Hedges gave you the full works.
3: Yes, he did.
1: Well, it would be a big step up for your career, Mr. Brown. There's no question of that.
3: So he said.
1: You've always known we're at the poor end of the market. I mean, Wackford's queers who feel at home in this building.
3: Well, that hasn't bothered me.
1: Well, it bothers me.
3: But I've liked teaching here, I really have. Well, the staff have been wonderful to me, and you've always been so helpful, and Mrs. Stone.
1: Oh, please, Mr. Brown. You're beginning to sound like someone at an Oscar ceremony.
3: But I mean it.
1: I'm sure you do. Anyway, you say Mr. Hedges wants to know your decision fairly quickly.
3: I think he'd like to know tomorrow, really.
1: Yes, well, so would I. If you're going off to Milford, I'm going to need a replacement, and quick.
3: Right. Well, I'll let you know.
1: And in the meantime, don't forget your reports.
3: My reports?
1: Your class reports. I presume you're writing them, or were you thinking of communicating with the parents by telepathy?
3: Oh, yes, I'm sorry. They're nearly finished.
1: I need to sign them tomorrow, you see, so we can get them out.
3: Yes, of course. And thanks for being so considerate over the other matter.
1: Considerate? Oh, God.
4: Hamid is keen and is making very good progress with his reading.
5: Hey, have you forgotten?
4: What?
5: Staff meeting, 1:30.
4: Oh, no, is it that already?
5: Getting on that way. What are you doing?
4: Finishing off my reports.
6: Just this one to go.
5: Then it's all behind you for another year.
4: Oh, thank goodness.
5: Isn't it amazing how you can write this child is useless 32 different ways?
4: You know, I came across this book of euphemisms a few weeks ago. It had a section on school reports.
5: Probably written by a teacher.
4: Yeah, I should think so. It had things like, a good all-round worker means useless at everything, and we expect this child to go far means we wish you'd move to another district.
5: Oh, definitely written by a teacher.
4: Signed, G. Lewis. Full stop. There. The last one, Fred.
5: Good for you.
4: Oh, now I'm ready for anything.
5: Even a staff meeting?
4: Definitely. Lead on, Mad Duff.
1: I want to say about the redecorating arrangements. And now I've just one more point to make, and then I'm finished. Reports.
7: Oh, surprise, surprise.
1: Now, we're getting a little too close to the finishing line for comfort. Well, for my comfort, anyway. So, can I ask everyone to make sure their reports are on my desk by lunchtime tomorrow?
8: Yeah,
1: if it means burning the midnight oil, then I'm sorry, but that's what you'll be doing tonight. So, that's all from me. Anyone else?
5: Yes, if I may.
1: Yes, Fred, what is it?
5: The school play.
1: Pardon?
5: A point about the school play.
4: Oh, let's get the holidays over first.
5: No, I just wanted to mention that if Brown wants to do it again, well, I think he should.
1: Well, yeah, but the play is not till next term. Why bring it up now?
5: Well, I know how long these things take to prepare, and if Brown's going to do something like Romeo again, the sooner he knows, the better.
9: Yeah, good idea.
5: Yeah, give him a chance to think about it over the holiday.
1: Yes. Well, I don't think we need to decide on that just now, do we?
5: Why not?
1: Well, Mr. Brown may not... Well, he may not want to do it again.
4: Oh,
5: what about it, Mr. Brown?
3: I think I agree with Mr. Beeston. Do we have to decide now?
5: Oh, I thought you'd be pleased.
3: Well, yes, but there's no rush, is there, really?
1: Quite right, Mr. Brown. I think we can leave that over till next term.
5: Oh, well, it was only a thought.
1: And I appreciate it, Fred. And so does Mr. Brown.
3: Yes. Thank you, Mr. Holliday.
1: Fine. So was that all, Fred?
5: Yes.
1: Good.
5: Sorry I spoke.
10: And what about my piano? I hope you haven't forgotten about that.
1: Oh, my goodness. Oh, but we've already discussed that, Mrs. Rubb.
10: Not at a staff meeting.
4: Well, what's all this about?
1: Mrs. Rubb wants me to get her a new piano.
10: The school needs a new piano, Mr. Beeston. I should have thought that was obvious to anyone with half an ear.
9: The old one failed the MOT, has it?
10: Don't be childish.
9: Probably the way you're driving.
10: It's no laughing matter, Mr. Rubb.
9: There's a hell of a lot more equipment we need here before we fork out for a new piano.
1: Yes, all right, Mr. Long. Ah, OK, everyone, meeting over. Back to the frame.
10: Well, I think it's excellent.
1: Fred, have you got a minute?
11: I've got a whole free period.
1: Good, come along to the office, will you? I'd like a word. I just wanted you to know the situation, Fred. I mean, that's why I was a bit cagey when you brought up the business of the school play.
5: Yes, I wonder what that was about.
1: I'm sorry.
5: Not to worry. You think Brown will take the job?
1: Well, wouldn't you? A velvet-lined job with a built-in ladder to the top.
5: Milford's a good school, no question. If we had their resources...
1: If we had a tenth of their resources.
5: Right.
1: Still, it's not good news for us, Fred. He had the makings of a first-class teacher.
5: That's why Milford wants him.
1: Yeah, I know. Oh, honestly, it makes you sick, doesn't it?
5: What?
1: Well, we're all supposed to be equal. We're all in the same state system. We all have the same capitation to spend. Yet you look at Milford and you look at us. And it isn't bloody fair.
5: Of course not. That's life, isn't it?
1: I don't know. I sometimes think I chose the wrong profession.
5: No, you just chose the wrong school.
1: Oh, really? No, I didn't. I chose the right school. I like it here.
5: That's the spirit, Harry.
1: And I don't care if the head at Milford does have his own parking space.
12: Look, there's a brand new car.
13: Hey, you two, Robert, Tommy, come here. I said, come here. You know the rules. No fighting in the playground.
12: He hit me, Mr. Brown. Did you know you hit me?
13: Now stop that. I don't care who did what. I'm not interested, but I will not have fighting in the playground. Understood? Do you understand?
12: Yes, sir. All right.
13: All right, then. I'll go off and play, but I'll be watching you.
12: Morning.
3: Oh, hello, Mrs. Patterson.
0: I've been searching all over the place. I want a word with you.
3: Sounds ominous.
0: Well, I don't know whether it is or not.
3: There's only one way to find out, isn't there?
0: You disappeared a bit smartish after school yesterday, didn't you?
3: Did I?
0: Yes. It's not like you at all.
3: So I did something different for a change.
0: No. There's something funny going on. And I'd like to know what it is.
3: You're imagining it.
0: No, I'm not. All that blushing bride act at the staff meeting. You didn't fool me.
3: What do you mean, blushing bride?
0: Oh, come on, Eric. Don't come all innocent. I know you better than that.
3: I don't know what you're getting at.
0: All that humming and hawing when Fred went on about the play.
3: Oh, that.
0: It's a well-known fact. If there are any hoops to be jumped through, you're the first to volunteer. Now, what is it?
3: Nothing.
0: I don't believe you.
3: No, well, in that case...
0: Oh, stop messing me about, Eric.
3: I'm not.
0: Yes, you are. And I promise you, I'm not moving from here till you tell me.
3: Aren't you?
0: No, I'm not. I mean it, Eric.
3: Yes.
0: Well?
3: Oh, hell, I suppose you're going to find out sooner or later.
0: Find out what?
3: I've been offered a job.
0: Oh, what at?
3: Teaching. What do you think?
0: Where?
3: Milford Junior.
0: Milford Junior. Oh, that is coming up in the world, isn't it?
3: Anyway, now you know. Satisfied?
0: So, King Street isn't good enough for you.
3: You what? It isn't like that. You know that.
0: I mean, Milford. Oh, boy. Well, you're obviously thinking about it.
3: Of course I am. If you want to know, I take it as a compliment.
0: Oh, sure. Who wouldn't? Nice, soft option. Everything laid on. Plus, excellent prospects for promotion.
3: Well, what's wrong with that?
0: Nothing. But what happened to that knight in shining armour who wanted to teach kids who aren't as fortunate as most? I suppose all that was a load of bull.
3: Of course it wasn't.
0: But you changed your mind.
3: Oh, thank you. I'm allowed to do that, am I?
0: Oh, God.
3: Anyway, there's nothing definite yet.
0: But you are thinking about it.
3: Well, yes, I am. Seriously.
0: Oh, you idiot.
3: I'm not.
0: Yes, you are. What you ought to be doing is thinking about why you're in teaching, full stop. Is it your career first or the kids?
3: What's that supposed to mean?
0: Well, if you don't know, you ought to take the Milford job. You're there tight.
3: I don't see why I have to make a choice. I really don't. If I go to Milford, I'm still doing what I want. I'm teaching.
0: Oh, yes, you still teach.
3: And what's wrong with looking after myself for a change?
0: Oh, God, I always knew you were an idiot. But at least you're an idiot with all the right values.
3: Oh, perhaps I've learned something here as well.
0: Oh, perhaps you have. Anyway, you go and look after yourself. That's what most people do, isn't it? Go and join the crowd.
3: I will.
0: See you at assembly.
13: Hey, you two! Come here this minute.
6: Less noise, class three.
11: In a very short time, we shall be coming to the end of the school year. And to the start of the summer holiday. I know you're all looking forward to that, as are your teachers. But the end of the school year can also be rather a sad time. Because while most of you will be back here after the holiday, there are some of you who will be leaving and going on to high school. And these are your last few days at King Street. But I hope you won't forget what you've learned here at King Street and the friends you've made. Because, you know, there's a lot more to school than just sitting at your desks in a classroom.
13: Now, when you take your reports home with you tonight, give them to your parents straight away and make sure you bring them back by the day after tomorrow, signed. All right, I heard it. Off you go. Now, quickly now, and don't forget what I told you.
12: Mr. Brown?
3: What is it, Tommy?
12: Can I ask you something?
3: Of course you can.
12: Is it true you won't be here next term?
3: Where on earth did you hear that?
12: That's the story just going round.
3: Honestly, when did you hear that?
12: But is it true?
3: Tommy, you shouldn't believe everything you hear. I once heard you were very well behaved.
12: Did ya?
3: Come on, off you go. And don't forget your report.
12: No, sir. Mr. Brown?
3: Yes?
12: You know this last year?
3: Yes.
12: Well, if you are going, I just want to say thanks.
3: What for?
12: For teaching me. I think you're the best teacher I've ever had. And I've had a few.
3: Well,
12: You always try to make it interesting, even if it isn't, like spelling.
3: Well, thank you.
12: It's going to be really boring next year not having you as my teacher.
3: Well, I've enjoyed teaching you and the others. You've been an interesting class.
12: Nah, we've been horrible.
3: Well, I wouldn't say that.
12: But we would have been worse if we hadn't liked you. Anyway, I've got to go. I've got a fight to finish.
11: Yes, I know, but I've had a word with him. Didn't he tell you? Yeah, I know, Mrs. Higgs, I know it's difficult. Yes. Yes, I'm sorry, but you'll just have to be firmer with him at home. Can't Mr. Higgs help? No, please. Please, Mrs. Higgs, don't upset yourself. Mrs. Higgs, I must go now, and I'll see you on Friday at 10 o'clock. Yes, all right, goodbye.
10: Have you finished?
1: Just. Mrs. Higgs again, looking for a shoulder to cry on.
2: And she's chosen yours. You should be flattered.
1: Oh, please.
2: Don't worry. It'll all come out in the wash.
1: Well, if it does, I'm changing my soap powder.
2: Mr. Brown's outside. He'd like a word.
1: Oh, yes. Come in, Mr. Brown.
3: Oh, thank you.
2: I'll close the door.
3: I've come to let you know.
1: About Milford?
3: Yes. I've decided not to go. I'd rather stay here at King Street.
1: Well.
3: That's if you still want me.
1: Oh, yes, Mr. Brown, you'll do.
3: Good.
1: Thank you.
3: Oh, that's all right. I said I'd let you know.
1: That's not thank you for letting me know. That's thank you for staying. I need you here.
3: Well, thank you.
1: Anyway, Mr.
10: Brown. Oh, he has Mr. Brown.
1: Oh,
10: good. God. I'll wait.
1: I don't suppose you'd know if they want a music teacher at Milford, do you?

0: You've been listening to King Street Junior by Jim Eldridge, and starring Peter Davison as Eric Brown and James Grout as Mr. Beeston, the headmaster. Tom Watson featured as Mr. Holliday, the deputy head, Margaret John as Mrs. Stone, school secretary, Vivian Martin as Mrs. Rudd, Marlene Sidaway as Miss Lewis, Paul Copley as Mr. Long, and Deirdre Costello as Mrs. Patterson. Mr. Hedges was played by Paul Brook, Tommy by Desmond Askew, and Robert by Mark Denham. The producer was John Fawcett Wilson.
1: Sometimes you take so much trouble making half their pudding, you forget to make
2: custard.
1: So Brown and Poulsen have made instant mix custard, real creamy custard like you'd expect from Brown and Poulsen. Just add boiling water. 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
3: Oh, yeah. Beautiful. Do you want some custard?
2: Thank you.
1: Brown and Poulsen instant mix custard, good and creamy, because Brown and Poulsen make it.
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16: 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With our guest, Jack Boyle, the cattle caster at Paramount Studios. Music with Peter Van Steeden, the Merry Mac, and Betty Jane Rose. The time has come. It's the Fred Allen Show. The time, 5 o'clock Pacific Time, the place, Studio B in Hollywood's Radio City. The occasion, the opening of the Fred Allen program, and the overture is You Can't Brush Me Off.

0: gentlemen, to come to California, some people leave New York by plane, some people leave New York by train, others leave by bus. Tonight we bring you a man who left New York by request. And here he is, Fred Allen in person.
1: Thank you, and good evening, ladies and gentlemen. Well, here we are in Hollywood, Harry. How does it feel?
0: Oh, wonderful, Fred. Say, it certainly seems good to wake up in the morning and find the sun out for a change.
1: Yes, when we left New York last week, you could only see the sun by appointment. You had to send in 20 box tops or something, I forget. Say, what's wrong with your coat, Harry?
0: Nothing, Fred. The lapel is gone, that's all.
1: Moth?
0: No. The lapel came off in a real estate agent's hand. He grabbed me as I was getting off the train.
1: Say, you don't move around on the left. He's moving on the left.
0: Well, Peter's very nervous, you know.
1: Oh, those musicians. All of it. There'll be plenty of dull spots coming up. You can walk around the nose. Fine thing. Now we're 12 minutes late already. Well, what did you say, Harry? How did you lose your lapel?
0: Well, I got off the train and this fella grabbed me by the lapel right away.
1: Well, you were, say, you were lucky getting a tall real estate agent, Harry. I got a short one. Wait till I turn around. Look.
2: Fred!
1: What? Well, I can't help it, Harry. The man grabbed me by the base of the trousers. He was trying to sell me a country seat, he said.
0: Well, you didn't take the seat, did you, Fred?
1: The man beat me to it, Harry.
0: Well, I was lucky my lapel came off and I was able to get away.
1: Say, I'll say you were lucky, Herschel. I was pulled all over North Hollywood in reverse.
0: Did you look at any property?
1: No, Harry. The man had me by the seat of things. I wasn't facing anything he had for sale. I did see a couple of escrows.
3: Hi, fellas.
1: Wait a minute. I didn't finish. That's twice. Has the union got an old leader out there they don't want? Listen, I don't mind you walking on laughs and stepping on laughs when you start to kick him around. But the white pants have gone to his head. Why didn't you get the coat bleached, too, and come... Well, all right, you can... I did see a couple of escrows flying around. My line.
3: Hi, fellas.
1: Hi, Pete. Yeah, for the second show.
3: Did you fellas get a place to stop?
0: Well, I'm all set at the hotel, Pete. I'm at the Hollywood Dewey.
1: You mean the Hollywood Roosevelt, don't you, Harry?
0: Well, I'm in the Republican wing.
1: Oh. The lobby, hey? Have you got a nice view?
0: Yes, across the street is the theater. Gone with the Wind is playing there.
1: Oh, you've got southern exposure. That's well, isn't it?
3: Where are you living, Alan?
1: Well, I've got a room over a bowling alley on Vine Street. It's a spare room they have.
3: I bet you can hear a pin drop. You get it, Harry?
0: Yeah, I got it, Pete.
1: And you can have all of it, Harry, too. You can have my share.
0: Oh, Pete, don't mind, Fred. Where are you stopping?
3: Oh, I'm living with friends, Harry.
1: Friends? The band leader has no friends. Just critics and creditors.
3: Oh, no. If it's any news to you, Stoop, I'm living with Phil Harris.
1: Yeah?
0: Well, where's Phil living?
3: Phil's living with friends, Harry.
1: Well, who are Phil's friends?
3: How should I know? I'm living with Phil. He's living with them.
1: You mean you haven't made any attempt to get acquainted with these other people?
3: Not me. Why should I mess around with that riffraff?
1: And since I seem to say... Now you can walk, you see. Since I feel the same way about riffraff, we leave you to rejoin the hoi polloi, Mr. Van Steeden, and turn to the latest news of the week. Ipana News presents The World in Review. Hollywood, California. Prominent comedian arrives in Hollywood to complete radio season and start...
0: Fred, hold it. It says somebody's knocking.
1: Knocking? Why, that's the second largest industry in Hollywood, Harry. Come in.
4: Fred Allen?
1: Yes, I'm Allen.
4: My card. I'm from the Hollywood Chamber of Commerce.
1: Yes?
4: Mr. Allen, on behalf of the Hollywood Chamber of Commerce, I welcome you to Hollywood. The gateway to California, Hollywood. The heart of the world, Hollywood. Hollywood welcomes Fred Allen to Hollywood.
1: The man who blew that fanfare was no musician.
4: You're right, Allen. I'm a critic.
1: How did he get in without opening the door the second time? Will you open the door once more to balance the script? Would you mind doing that? Thank you very much. See, as long as we want to come out even, no sense in coming out with a door opening left over, I mean, after all. Well, we'll get back to the newsreels. Ipana News presents The World in Review. Hollywood, California. A prominent comedian arrives in...
2: Hold it a minute.
1: Oh, what is it? Come in.
5: Mr. Allen?
1: Yes?
5: I'm Mr. Trent, the official censor here at NBC.
1: Yes?
5: I was going to send you a memo, and then I thought, oh, shoot. Why waste the paper? I'll come myself.
1: You say you are the censor, Mr. Trent?
5: Yes, I've just read your script, Mr. Allen.
1: An hilarious bit of scrivening, eh, Mr. Trent?
5: Yes. But...
1: I knew it, but what?
5: Certain jokes have been overdone here in California. These jokes about California weather, they're out.
1: But I...
5: These jokes about Bing Crosby's horses, they're out.
1: Oh, now, wait a minute. Bing's horses are used to finishing out of the money, but this is probably the first time they've ever finished out of the script.
5: And these jokes here about Pomona, they're out.
1: Say, tell me, what is Pomona? I bought those jokes from a California writer. Is Pomona a male kimono?
5: No. Pomona is a town outside of Hollywood.
1: Mm-hmm.
5: The comedians built Pomona themselves to tell jokes about it.
1: Oh, they did?
5: Yes.
1: Good idea.
5: They've been overdoing it. Pomona, too, is taboo. And I do mean boo.
1: Oh. Now, wait a minute, Mr. Trent. If I can't mention the weather, Bing Crosby's horses, or Pomona, how do you expect me to get any laughs?
5: Very simple. You can rent another eagle.
1: Well, I may not have to rent one. A bird may show up during the program. Well, I ought to broadcast in an alley. I'm sure I'd meet a better class of people. Not Afra members, but they would... Well, Ipana News presents... Oh, there can't be many more knocks left than that door. I know. Come in.
6: Go right in, Orson. Yes, Mother. Stuffy place, isn't it?
1: Oh, no.
6: What's that?
7: That's Mr. Allen.
6: Oh. Hold my hand off, and he may bite.
1: Now, madam, if you're taking the little boy...
6: I know where I'm taking him. Speak up, Orson. Must I talk to this monster, Mother?
1: The feeling is mutual, son. Now, look, madam, I'm very sorry. I'm busy here.
6: Quiet, introvert. Why, Orson here is opportunity knocking at your door.
7: Oh, come. Let's have no understatement, Mother. Tell him who I am, what I've done.
6: Astound him, Mumsy.
7: Mumsy, I'm handing him, darling.
1: That child is spoiled, madam. He won't keep until morning.
7: I've got dry ice in his CBDs.
1: Well, he may make it, but who is this Trojan pony you have?
7: Mr. Allen, meet Orson Rooney, the greatest child star in Hollywood today.
1: Orson Rooney?
7: Yes. The critics say I'm half Mickey and half Wells.
1: You are all Mickey as far as I am concerned. Now listen, who sicked you two Joes on me?
7: You're here to make a picture with Jack Benny, aren't you?
1: Well, so what?
7: You two have got to have some talent in the picture.
6: Yes, you're going to need a name. I am a name.
1: You are a name I would hate to be called, son. What have you ever done in pictures?
7: Tell him, Mumsy. In 1937, in Bachelor Mother,
1: yes.
7: Orson's one line was the hot spot. He said, "Begone, father. You're no father of mine." Straight out. In 1938, in Bachelor Aunt, again, Orson was a high spot. He said, "Begone, father. You're no father of mine." Fade out.
1: Mm-hmm.
7: In 1939, in Bachelor, Bachelor, Orson said, "Begone, father. You're no father of mine." Fade out.
1: Mm-hmm.
7: You see, Orson's career has been a cavalcade of high spots.
1: Well, up to 19... That is only your opinion, madam. Up to 1939. What is he going to do in 1940?
7: That is up to you.
1: Mm-hmm.
6: Yes, what is it going to be? In 1940, is Orson Rooney hitting a high spot?
1: No, in 1940, Fred Allen is hitting a low spot. Take this.
7: Oh, you beast!
1: Oh, excuse my short leg, lady. I was aiming for the ball.
7: I've been so insulted in my life. Let's go.
6: Yes, back out, Mother. Here comes his other foot.
1: And now, ladies and gentlemen, the Merry Max.
2: Fred, the Merry Max. What about the newsreel?
1: No, Harry, we haven't any time for the newsreels now.
2: Oh.
1: According to the studio clock, it's time for the Merry Max to sing for us, Ezekiel Saw the Wheel.

0: you. And now, ladies and gentlemen, if the first four rows will please move back, I'll unleash our first guest of the evening, Mr. J. Stanford Snarlsworth, the Sunshine Boy.
1: A lot of nonsense. Radio,
0: Well, I take it that you don't like radio, sir.
1: I don't like anything. Does that answer your question?
0: Well, are you always as amiable as this, Mr. Snarlsworth?
1: Sure, I got an even disposition, always mad. I bark at dogs and even make faces at babies.
0: Well, I bet that makes you very popular with the women.
1: Women? They're a plague. There's my wife. She always used to greet me at the breakfast table with one of those cheery smiles. Well, I soon put a stop to that. I hate everybody. I even hate myself for being so grouchy.
0: Well, have you any idea what makes you so easy to get along with, Mr. Snarlsworth?
1: Of course not. If I had, I wouldn't be this way, would I?
0: Well, then maybe Harry Von Zell might be able to help you out. You think you can, Harry?
2: Well, Fred, I'm afraid not. His sounds like rather an advanced case. But I can help anyone who has an ordinary grouch because they feel sluggish, headachy, and under the weather. I can help those people by suggesting that they take Sal Hepatica. For Sal Hepatica speedily helps you feel your best again. That's easy to understand, too, because this famous saline acts quickly in two ways.
3: First, as a laxative, Sal Hepatica is speedy, yet exceptionally gentle. Second, Sal Hepatica also helps counteract excess gastric acidity, which chases that sickish feeling fast.
2: That is why so many physicians recommend Sal Hepatica, and why millions of people have found it to be an ideal laxative. So get a bottle of Sal Hepatica from your druggist, and simply put two teaspoonfuls in a glass of water and drink it. Soon, head clearing, pep returning, you begin to feel like your old self again when you take Sal Hepatica for a faster comeback.

0: Thank you. Mr. Van Steeden bowing. He wants to see if his dandruff will come out, I guess. But Peter Van Steeden and his son, Kiss 17, have just played a number called Six Lessons from Madame Lazonga. The librettist apparently wrote himself out on the title. There are no lyrics for the song. Now, our guest tonight, ladies and gentlemen. Oh, hello, Portland.
1: Hello.
0: Well, are you enjoying life here in Hollywood?
1: I'll say. Mama's been taking me around all the studios trying to get me into pictures.
0: No kidding.
1: Yes. Mama said I used to look like Shirley Temple before Shirley Temple looked like Shirley Temple.
0: She did, really?
1: Uh-huh.
0: Well, why didn't your mother put you into pictures then?
1: Well, Mama said nobody wanted anybody who looked like Shirley Temple until Shirley Temple went in pictures.
0: Oh, well, how does your mother expect to get you into pictures now?
1: Mama says now I look like Claudette Colbert.
0: But isn't there a girl using that name in pictures now?
1: Yes. Mama found that out today.
0: Oh, Scriber's been talking, hey? Well, Clear Schreiber, somebody. What's your mother's next move?
1: Mama says if I live long enough, I'll look like Mae Wilson.
0: So?
1: So, I've still got one more chance.
0: Gosh, I nearly blew that line so bad. I can do it from memory. I have a short memory, and it's a short routine. But personally, Portland, I think your mother is semi-askew mentally. You can't be a success in pictures just because you look like two people.
1: Thomas Edison was.
0: Well, how do you mean?
1: As a boy, Tom Edison looked like Mickey Rooney.
0: And?
1: As a man, he's the sitting image of Spencer Tracy.
0: Yes, Edison was sure lucky. He's the only famous man who lived that didn't look like Don Ameche.
1: That reminds me. Is Don Ameche taking your place?
0: Taking my place where?
1: Well, Jack Benny said Sunday night he was putting you out of his picture.
0: Look, Benny can't put out a hot foot. Benny can't even get into Paramount today unless Rochester's with him.
1: Jack said he was having them tear up your contract.
0: Oh, yeah? Well, whoever tears up my contract is going to have some mighty expensive confetti on his hands.
1: If you're going to be together in the picture, why is Jack going to Honolulu?
0: Well, that shows what Benny knows about pictures. Now, our picture opens with a long shot of Benny in Honolulu. He's going to Honolulu for the long shot. He doesn't even know they build sets in studios.
1: What is a long shot in pictures?
0: Benny. He hasn't been in Dennis Day's clapping under protest. You know what happens, Dennis? You're through as of that last that last decibel disturbance there. But enough about Benny, Big Baby Sandy, as we call him around North Rockbury. Tell me, who is our guest tonight?
1: He's the man who casts all the horses and cattle used in Paramount Pictures.
0: Oh, he's a cattle caster, hey?
1: That's right. Mr. Allen, meet Jack Boyle.
0: Well, good evening, Mr. Boyle.
2: Good evening, Fred.
0: Alan, yes.
2: Yeah.
0: There are different doors in the studio. I mean, this is the Alan program, Mr. Boyle, in case it comes up later. Well, good. Portland tells me, Mr. Boyle, you know, people with all these doors walk in and get on the wrong program, you know, and then wonder why they're not paid off in later life. Portland tells me, Mr. Boyle, that you are a prairie talent scout for Paramount.
2: That's right, Fred. I've been supplying Paramount pictures with horses and cattle for 16 years.
0: Well, yours is certainly an unusual profession, Mr. Boyle. How did you happen to take up this career as a stockyard salesman?
2: Well, Fred, I started out in 1923 as a cowboy actor. I soon saved enough money, so I went into this business.
0: Oh, you mean you preferred renting animals to being a movie actor, Mr. Boyle?
2: It's a lot safer, Fred.
0: Wait a minute. Was this Mr. Boyle's throat cleared before we went on? If it was, you won't have to bother with it again. Well, did you say it's a lot safer?
2: The horse never becomes box office poison.
0: Oh, how right you are. Well, tell me, Mr. Boyle, for what big pictures have you cast the cattle?
2: Well, there was Wells Fargo, The Plainsman, Bojess, Union Pacific, and I just finished working on a new Cecil B. Mid the Mill picture, Northwest Mounted Police. I supplied almost 1,000 horses.
0: 1,000 horses. Well, isn't it rather complicated being the manager of so many equine thespians, Mr. Boyle?
2: Well, how do you mean, Fred?
0: Well, for instance, how does a horse's agent collect his commission? Now, after an equine player has done a day's work, you as his agent can't stick your head in the horse's feed bag and eat 10% of his oats. Or can you?
2: Not exactly, Fred. I'm paid by the company according to the work the horses do.
0: So you mean different horses have different salaries?
2: Well, that's right. An ordinary movie horse gets $5 a day, but a trained horse gets $100 a week.
0: Well, that ain't hay, is it? But I guess the horse wishes it was. But tell me, does preparing if anything... Just give us a signal. Always happy to oblige. But I imagine... But tell me, Mr. Boyle, does preparing horses for camera duty present any special problems?
2: Yes, horses are the same as movie stars, Fred. They require makeup. Mm-hmm. They have doubles and stand-ins. And some of them even go Hollywood and try to steal scenes.
0: You have horse hams, too, do you? Well, tell me, how do you make horses up?
2: Well, making up a horse usually consists of dyeing it another color or some harmless solution.
0: Dyeing it? You mean that the horse the Lone Ranger has been riding around all these years is in reality a peroxide blonde?
2: I don't know about silver, Fred, but I have to make up animals in a lot of my pictures.
0: Well, do you have character horses to play old man stallion? You know, do you line their faces and stick gray manes on them, do you?
2: No, but sometimes two stars will ride horses that look almost alike. We change their markings to avoid confusion.
0: Oh, well, do you do anything besides dye the horses? You know, do you put red enamel on their hooves, pluck their fetlocks, or give them an upsweet tail do?
2: Sometimes, Fred.
0: But you say horses have doubles and stand-ins, Mr. Boyle. Now, what does a horse with four legs need with a stand-in?
2: A horse that's ridden by a star is too important to be risked in jumps and falls, Fred. We make up other horses that look like him for action shots.
0: You haven't got to catch a train or anything. This isn't the quickie we're making. We got time. We got 35 minutes yet. But you say you make up another horse to look like the stars' horses for action shots. There's more to this horse business, I can see, than meets the eye. Now tell me, what about cattle?
2: Well, cattle are much easier to handle than horses, Fred.
0: Well, what about those herds of cattle you use in prairie scenes? Now, what becomes of these cows when you're finished with the picture? You just send them around to central casting, do you?
2: No, I sell the herd back to the meat packers.
0: Oh, you mean the steak that I ate in the drive-in this noontime might have been playing opposite Hopalong Cassidy yesterday?
2: It's possible, Fred.
0: Well, isn't it rather risky leaving a herd of steers around loose on a Hollywood lot, Mr. Boyle?
2: Well, how do you mean, Fred?
0: Well, haven't you ever caught an actor bearing down on a fat steer with a knife and fork, calorie bent?
2: Not yet.
0: Well, I heard about one picture they were making for some independent company around here. The director was taking a close-up of a cow's head. Well, when he pulled back the camera, the rest of the cow was gone. The cast had eaten the cow right up the backbone to the collarbone, Mr. B. But I imagine you come across some odd problems in your business, Mr. B.
2: Yes, I occasionally do, Fred.
0: What would you say has been dilemma number one in your 16 cinematic year?
2: I guess it was in connection with the picture of Buck Benny Rides Again.
0: Yeah, there was another problem connected with that? What was your problem?
2: It was keeping Jack Benny on his horse.
0: Aha. Now we are getting someplace. Confidentially, Mr. Boyle, how did you keep Benny in the saddle? Did you use new skin?
2: Well, Fred, it was pretty hectic.
0: Say, tell me, what happened when Mr. Benny confronted his mount?
2: Well, Mr. Benny looked at the horse, and the horse looked at Mr. Benny, then the horse started to walk off the set.
0: Yes. There are some things even a horse won't stand for. Well, Mr. Boyle, I imagine Paramount will be sending for you soon to work in the new Jack Benny picture.
2: Are they using horses in this one, too, Fred?
0: Well, not that I know of. But when the picture's finished, the publicity department may refuse to rave about Benny's work. And that is where you will come in, Mr. Boyle.
2: But I'm just a horse and cattleman, Fred.
0: I know, but you can provide the necessary bull.
2: Oh, I get it. Good night.
0: Good night, and thank you, Mr. Jack Boyle. Gentlemen, Miss Betty Jane Rhodes heard that we had to leave Wynn Murray in New York to keep an eye on the World Fair, and so Miss Betty Jane Rhodes has kindly volunteered to save what's left of the day. Her song, Exactly Like You.

you make me feel so grand. Oh, I want to hand the world to you. You seem to understand these foolish little scheme on scheme and dream on dream.

0: back. You ladies and gentlemen, the radio and the newspapers and magazines are so full of contests lately that I'm sure you'll all be interested in our next guest, one Mr. Joseph Doakes, habitual contest winner. Mr. Doakes.
1: Good evening, Mr. Allen and fellow contestants.
0: Thank you. Is it true, Mr. Doakes, that during the past week you have won a telescope, a honey bear, and a set of dishes in contests?
1: That's correct, Mr. Allen.
0: Well, I understand you won the telescope in a contest sponsored by the I Spy Eyeglass Company. Now, would you mind telling us what your entry was?
1: No, indeed. My entry was, I like I Spy glasses because they are the best.
0: Well, that was certainly a bullseye. Now, about the honey bear. That contest was sponsored by Prometheus's Pretty Pretzels, wasn't it?
1: Yes, sir. And my prize-winning slogan for that was, I like Prometheus's Pretty Pretzels because they are the best.
0: Oh, you're certainly so consistent, aren't you? Now, if the makers of Sal Hepatica were to run a contest...
1: I'd say, I like Sal Hepatica because it is the best.
0: Hunt, you must. But why would you say it is the best?
1: Well, I don't know.
0: Well, if you don't know, then you couldn't find a better man to tell you than Harry Von Zell. Harry, please.
2: Well, Sal Hepatica is ideal to take when you feel sluggish, headachy, and need a laxative, because this famous sparkling saline gives you a faster comeback. In the first place, as a laxative, Sal Hepatica is quick-acting, yet very gentle. In the second place, Sal Hepatica also helps counteract excess gastric acidity, which chases that sickish feeling fast. So, ladies and gentlemen, get a bottle of Sal Hepatica from your druggist and simply put 2 teaspoonfuls in a glass of water and drink it. See how soon you feel more alert, alive, more like your old self again when you take gentle, quick-acting Sal Hepatica. The Fred Allen Show will continue immediately following a brief pause for your station identification.

0: And now, ladies and gentlemen, the question of the week. This is Mr. and Mrs. Average Man's Round Table, where three persons selected from our studio audience are invited to give their opinions on a question that concerns some prominent issue of the day. These little sessions are entirely unrehearsed. Fred is taking his place now at the round table, where he meets his fellow debaters for the first time.
1: Yes, Harry.
0: Are you prepared, Fred?
1: Yes, Harry.
0: Oh,
1: I am prepared. Good evening, good evening, good evening. The forum is officially open. If Portland will kindly introduce the first member of our little committee here.
2: Yes, Mr. Victor Woke from New York City.
1: Well, good evening, Mr. Woke.
3: Good evening, Mr.
1: I guess it's still afternoon here in California, isn't it? But tell me, you live in New York City, do you?
3: That's right.
1: Well, what are you doing out here in California? Did you get on a wrong bus at 42nd Street or something?
3: No, not quite. I'm a graduate student at the California Institute of Technology.
1: You are a graduate student at the California... Well, if you live in New York City, wouldn't it be more convenient for you to go to college in New York instead of going to the University of California? Or are you commuting?
3: No, the California Institute is a particularly excellent school, as Milliken would say.
1: Oh, as Milliken would say. Claire Milliken, somebody.
3: Tell me, what
1: are you studying that makes it imperative that you come here to California to study, Mr. Wolf?
3: I'm in the electrical engineering department, and I'm working in the high voltage laboratory.
1: In the high voltage laboratory?
3: Yes.
1: Are you working on any particular problem?
3: At present, no.
1: You aren't?
3: No.
1: But what are you doing? Isn't it pretty dangerous to be in a high voltage laboratory if you're not doing anything? You're working on some problems, aren't you?
3: Well, we're getting ready to attack some new problem now, but we're not working on it.
1: I see. Well, I can think of a lot of other places I would rather hang around in a high-voltage laboratory. Well, thank you a lot, Mr. Woke. And now, Portland?
2: Miss Sylvia Lewis from Hollywood, California.
1: Oh, good evening, Miss Lewis.
4: Good evening, Mr. Allen.
1: May I ask, you work here? Are you in business here in Hollywood, are you?
4: Yes, I work as a secretary to motion picture people.
1: A private secretary, are you?
4: Private secretary.
1: Oh, I see. You're just one private secretary, huh? You're not a chain store. I mean, you're not a company
4: well,
1: or anything like
4: that. Matter of fact, almost. You... My partner, Billy Tosig, and I run a secretarial bureau, and we have a staff of people.
1: We're
4: all private secretaries for motion picture people.
1: Oh, you're a wholesale secretary. Well, that's good. Tell me, what services do you give, Miss Lewis?
4: Well, we help them to find houses when they come here for the first time and tell them where to send the children to school and take dictation and work on manuscripts.
1: Well, I mean, if a person's coming out from New York, they send you a wire, and when they get here, you have supplied them with a house, a butler, cook, groceries, car, chauffeur, and everything, huh?
4: That's right. You said it much better than I could.
1: Well, I caught the gist, and I thought I'd save 30 seconds. But tell me, if people come here, suppose I came here with a cat and you rented a house for me, could you arrange to have a mouse run through on the half hour? Give the cat a little workout.
4: That would be easy. There are lots of them in Hollywood.
1: Well, Miss Lewis. And now, Portland.
2: Mr. Jim Kelso from New York City.
1: Mr. Kelso, may I ask your racket or...
5: I'm a movie actor, Mr. Allen.
1: A movie actor? Celluloid bait, are you? Do you agree with Mr. Boyle's argument, Mr. Kelso, that horses have a longer life in pictures than actors? Do you agree with Mr. Boyle, who just said in his interview?
5: Yes, I do.
1: You do, really? If you had it all over again, to do all over, would you rather be a horse, Mr.
5: Much rather.
1: You would, really? Well, you could give your agent hydrophobia. Well, that brings us to our question. Tonight we consider a problem that is causing grave concern in many of our cities throughout the country.

0: What, really? Well, that, you could give your agent hydrophobia. Well, that brings us to our question. Tonight we consider a problem that is causing grave concern in many of our cities throughout the country at the present time. It is the automobile driver. Now, as we know, an automobile doesn't become a party to an accident of its own accord. The automobile is driven to it. Driver's licenses are issued to applicants who pass physical and driving tests. Mental tests are not required. Now, our question tonight is, should motorists, in addition to passing eye tests, physical tests, and driving tests, be required to pass an intelligent test? Now, how do you feel about the intelligence test, Mr. Wolf?
1: Well, yes, I think that might be a very good idea. Very often, problems arise that are not purely mechanical, and...
0: You think a person who would pass an intelligence test would be able to function quicker to his own advantage and with better results than a person who had not passed intelligence?
1: Probably.
0: Well, now, wait a minute. I don't know whether you're right or not. Now, tell me, don't you think that a healthy truck driver would have better coordination than a neurotic college professor driving along under the same circumstances? Huh? It's something on both sides. Now, you are for the intelligence test. Am I right? All right. Thank you, Mr. Wolk. And now, Miss Lewis, how do you feel about the intelligence test?
2: Oh, I'm absolutely opposed to it.
0: You are opposed to it?
2: Yes.
0: Why, may I ask?
2: Because...
0: You think it will eliminate all women drivers? Why? Was that what...
2: Exactly,
0: yes. Oh, I'm sorry. That's awful. I stole your laugh, Miss Lewis. I didn't know you were going to say that. I give you my word, I am not psychic. I didn't read your mind. Without my glasses, I can't read anything. Well, thank you. You are opposed to it. Only on that ground?
2: Mm-hmm. I think women are very intelligent, and therefore, supposedly, they're bad drivers. Of course, I'm a very bad driver, so I'm inclined to think the rest of them are.
0: Well, you can't judge all women by your own driving proclivities, Miss Lewis. But you are against it. All right, Mr. Kelso, how do you feel about the intelligence test?
3: I'm in favor of it also.
0: You are also in favor of the intelligence test. You think we would have a better class of drivers rampant on the streets?
3: Oh, yes.
0: Of course, I don't know about the driving around here. I see people at the wheel as they go by. Apparently, they don't know whether they're driving a car or operating a surfboard. I know that out here on Vine Street, hundreds of cars go up and down every day, and the street is as good as new. It shows the drivers are driving on a beam or something. Well, our little committee stands apparently 2 for the intelligence test and 1 against it. Our committee has dozed off, and I know that's right, 2 for and 1 against. I do feel confident, however, that our little conference tonight will have no immediate effect on the motorist situation around the country. Something tells me, though, that if all car owners had to pass an intelligence test tonight, the only man driving a car tomorrow would be Einstein. On this note of FOB futility, our forum adjourns, and thank you all for your kind cooperation. Thank you. And now, ladies and gentlemen, the Merrimacks, who are a little nervous. Harry didn't introduce the Merrimacks. Ladies and gentlemen, these are the Merrimacks over on your right. This is their first trip to Hollywood, and I know you'll be glad to hear their version of Take Your Girlie to the Movies.

0: do now.
1: Thank you, ladies and gentlemen. In the words of the immortal...
2: Pardon me, Monsieur Emil. You are Fred Allen.
1: Well, that would depend. Are you from the finance company, sir?
2: No, je suis. That is to say, I am the proprietor of the restaurant Chapeau Bruin.
1: Chapeau Bruin?
2: Oui.
1: Well, it's just another brown derby to me, brother. Now, look, I am not interested
2: Monsieur, I come to ask permission that at my restaurant... we may name after you a dish.
1: Now, look, Harry, I'm only out in Hollywood less than a week, and they want to name a fish after me,
2: Fish? No, monsieur. Dish. And it is superb. Tender young breast of chicken, baked under glass with mushrooms covered with cream. This pièce de résistance is served with the potatoes smashed and green peas fresh from the garden.
1: And you want to call that the Alan Bloom plate, eh?
2: Oui.
1: Well, it's all right with me. It sounds like quite a tempting tidbit, doesn't it, Harry?
3: Yes, certainly does, Fred. But there's one important thing you ought to remember about that dish.
1: Well, what's that?
3: Well, all the foods in it are soft and creamy and well-cooked.
1: Well, what about it? They taste good, don't they?
3: Oh, certainly, Fred. But like so many of the foods we eat nowadays, you know, they deprive our gums of the exercise they need to keep them firm and healthy. As a result, gums often become soft and tender and more susceptible to trouble. And that, ladies and gentlemen, is one of the biggest reasons for the steadily increasing popularity of Ipana toothpaste. For when used with massage, Ipana helps give our gums the stimulation they need for firmness and health. When you realize, in addition to that, that Ipana and massage also gives you cleaner, brighter teeth, then you can readily understand this outstanding tribute to its merits.
4: In a 1940 national survey conducted among thousands of dentists all over America, it was found that twice as many dentists personally use Ipana as any other dental preparation, paste, powder, or liquid. In fact, more than the next three dentifrices combined.
3: Well, ladies and gentlemen, make their choice your choice. Start now to use Ipana toothpaste.
1: Thank you. And now, ladies and gentlemen, what's left of the mighty Alan R. player. Tonight, these undernourished punchinellos present a hillbilly court drama called Self-Defense, or the judge was a vegetarian, so he couldn't mete out justice. Overture, Peter.
5: Nice rooms, His Honor, Judge Allen.
6: Hey,
7: Order in the court. First case, Sheriff.
8: First case is strolling troubadours. Charge is disturbing peace.
7: Quiet, please. What you been doing, boys?
9: Well, we was with Major Bull's unit 207 and a half.
7: 207 and a half,
9: Yeah, passing through here, we fell out of the freight car. We've been singing in backyards working our way home.
7: Well, charge here says you boys was disturbing the peace.
9: Well, we was only singing, Judge. That ain't disturbing the peace.
7: Well, that all depends, son. Let me hear the evidence. Court will hear the evidence.
9: Judge, okay. One, two, boys.
10: You're the flower of my heart. Sweet and old, sweet and old.
9: Well, what's your verdict, Judge?
7: That's 30 days. My records are twisted here. Next case, People versus Hose is Fun. Charge is murder.
11: Murder?
7: Order in the court. Murder, ain't it, clerk?
8: It ain't only murder, Judge. Charge says horse stealing, milk snatching, attempting to abscond with 10 cents worth of onion tea, and concluding with indecent dressing.
7: Well, Hose's got all the earmarks of a one-man crime wave, Sheriff.
8: Yep.
7: You concur, hey? Well,
8: yes, sir.
7: Proceed with the case. First witness.
8: Hopper Tate Boy, rancid.
12: Present, Judge.
7: You rancid Tate, are you, boy?
12: Yes, sir.
7: Tain't noticeable from here. Your occupation, rancid?
12: Oh, afternoons, I play hooky, Judge.
7: Yeah. What are you up to morning, Sprath?
12: Mornings, attend McCall's General Store at Bevan's Corners.
7: What do you know about Hosey Spunk, the defendant?
12: Well, Hosey come loping into Paul's store about sunup this morning.
7: Acting loco, was he?
12: Yeah. He was only wearing night clothes, Jed.
7: Night clothes, a two-piecer, Futuramas, or what you call him?
12: No, he was wearing a night shirt. One of them flower bag and symbols.
7: Uh-huh.
12: It said Tewsbury on the back.
7: Yeah. What's a man shopping for in his bed gear, Sam?
12: Posey was a hoopin' and hollering, Jed. Said he had to have 10 cents worth of onion peel in a hurry.
7: Yeah? Where was Hosey Bird?
12: He said I was too young to know.
7: Yeah.
12: Claimed he just rid 20 miles on horseback. I could take it up from there.
7: Well, did you catch on, Lancehead?
12: I knowed he was spine scorched, Jed. I let out a woohoo and the sheriff comes tearing in.
7: Yeah, stand down, son. Help him down, Sheriff.
8: Yep. It was like Rancher said, Jed. I come streaking in and Hosey was there looking like low man in a strip poker game.
7: Yeah. Yeah, give him a taste of law, did you?
8: Yeah, I certainly did. Pulled my gun and I says, look here. Hosey Spunk, you're going to the clink.
7: Yeah, locked him up, eh?
8: Yep. Hosey kept dancing in his cell, yelling for Ungan Team.
7: Yell for anything else, did he?
8: Just food, Jed. Lord, I never seen a man so hungry in all of my born days. He was snapping at the gravy matting in my whiskers.
7: It was. Stomach must have been as empty as a politician's hat when he's got it on, Sheriff.
8: Yes, sir. He ate 15 hamburgers, cellophane and all. He was eating like an acid.
7: Lord, prisoner that hungry to eat the town into a higher tax rate.
8: Yes, I was fixing to turn him loose, Judge, but just before noon, I got word that Rufe Tully had been found dead, so I held Hosey for murder.
7: Rufe Tully? What was Rufe to Hosey?
8: Hosey was Rufe's hired man.
7: Oh.
8: Yeah, sure, they run a small truck farm together.
7: Well, this is getting gripping, Sheriff, but you ain't proved nothing.
8: Yeah, wait a minute now. I'm closing in on him, Jimmy.
7: Well, don't seem like low men needing 10 cents worth of ungentine and a gross of hamburgers to have time to stop for killing, Sheriff.
8: My next witness will show the connection.
7: Well, we'll see. Okie beebe dokie. Mrs. Watson, take the stand. Mrs. Watson.
0: I'm coming, Jeff, and I'm telling you I'm a wreck.
7: Well, you're starting off telling the truth. What happened?
0: Well, my husband and me has the next farm to Rufe and Hosey.
7: You have next farm, eh?
0: Yeah.
7: What do you know about this murder, Mrs. Watson?
0: Well, just before daybreak, I was out milking the cow.
7: Yeah.
0: I heard a shot come from over by Hosey's house.
7: You ran over to investigate, did you?
0: No, I was milking, Jed. I had my hands full.
7: Yeah. Yeah, and two left over. Well, what happened after the shot?
0: Well, Hosey comes sprinting out of the house in his nightshirt.
7: Yeah?
0: He leaped the fence and come running up to me.
7: You holler, did you?
0: No, I was feeling kind of coy. I says, folks can catch cold going out with no hats on, Mr. Spunk.
7: You're a card. Must have you over sometime. Well, what'd they say to that?
0: Nothing, Jed. Hosey was all excited. He climbed under my cow and drained her in 4 swallers.
7: Wipe his mouth with her tail, did he?
0: Nope. Dried his lips on her flank.
7: Well, then what?
0: Well, without so much as a good day to you, Mrs. Watson, Hosey jumped on my husband's horse and galloped off towards town.
7: You followed, did you?
0: Not me, Jed. He was riding like the wind. Lord, the back of that nightshirt was sticking out like a dashboard, Jed.
7: For sakes almighty.
0: Long about then, my husband Hank come running out. He seen the man riding out of the yard in his nightshirt, and he fired 2 shots at him.
7: Then
0: he fired 2 shots at me. Well, I hid in a churn till Hank cooled off. Then, after I scraped the butter off me, I told him the fact.
7: I see. Well, stand down.
0: Well, he didn't believe
7: I know. Stand down, Mrs. Watson. Hank Watson?
6: Judge.
7: This yarn gospel, your wife here, hearing that shot?
6: Yep, I went over to Ruth's to check up on it, and sure enough, Ruth was deader than a bull at a barbecue.
7: Now, assuming Hosey done the shooting, what'd be his motive, Hank?
6: Well, it weren't money, Judge. Them two was as poor as Richard Jelinek.
7: Well, they ran a farm, didn't they?
6: Well, they couldn't raise nothing but weeds, Judge. Crows was flying over the place with their claws over their eyes. Couldn't stand to look at it.
7: Didn't they have no cattle?
6: Some cattle. They used to have a cow, but it got so bony it looked like a Venetian blind with skin on it.
7: No horse?
6: The horse got so weak he couldn't stand on its legs. Used to creep around the field on his stomach.
7: You never heard no words between Rufe and Hosey?
6: No. They just used to work around looking like any minute they was expecting a buzzard to tap them on the shoulder and say, "You're next, brother."
7: Well, stand down, Hank.
6: I don't think
7: I know, stand down. Don't care what you think, for the Lord. Hold his front, take the witness chair, stand there.
5: I can't sit down, Judge.
7: That's right. In all excitement, you never did get that ungentine, did you?
5: No. Still feel like I'm wearing a forest fire for pants, Judge.
7: Guilty or not guilty, Jose?
5: Guilty with an alibi, Judge.
7: You killed Ruth Tully, did you?
5: It was self-defense, Judge.
7: Looks like you defended yourself permanent for Ruth's concern.
5: Well, it was me or him, Judge. I had to shoot him.
7: Yeah? What happened?
5: That's a long story.
7: Court will take a synopsis, Jose.
5: Okay. 8 years ago, I hired out to work for Ruth. I was to get $10 a month in pounds.
7: $10 in pounds?
5: Yep. If Ruth found $10, I was to get it.
7: Proceed.
5: Well, the first year I worked for Ruth, he didn't pay me. But I was new there, so I let it slide.
7: Second year?
5: And things got worse. Ruth gave me the farm. He started working for me.
7: How'd that work out?
5: I couldn't pay him, so the following year, Ruth took the farm back. Everything we touched turned to weeds.
7: Weren't you growing nothing?
5: Just growing old, Jess.
7: Well, how'd you live?
5: Well, that's what started all the fussing. One day we was eating weeds.
7: Weeds?
5: Yep. Used to close our eyes and make out they was broccoli.
7: Jeepers creepers.
5: Now, you'd say, what's in that if you ate them, Judge? Well, one day we was trying to down the weeds and Ruth spoke up.
7: Indigestion or was it words?
5: Yep, it was words.
7: Words, huh?
5: Ruth says, I ain't no vegetarian. I gotta have meat. I says, where are you gonna find meat?
7: Nice coming back.
5: Well, Ruth says, I'm going to kill the cow. And he did.
7: Then you had meat, eh?
5: On the horns, yes. The rest of the cow was pretty bony.
7: Yeah. You put that on the side of the plate, I reckon.
5: After Ruth got a taste of meat, he calmed down for a week. And then I seen a strange look in his eyes.
7: What sort of a look?
5: It was a meat look, Jed.
7: A meat look, eh?
5: Yeah, yeah. Soon as he got it, Ruth went out and killed the hen. The next time Ruth had that look, the horse disappeared.
7: You two aren't eating horse meat.
5: Well, Ruth took an oath it was bear, but I knowed it was horse.
7: Well, how could you tell?
5: Well, after I had three or four meals of that bear meat, I started whinnying and wearing harness for underwear.
7: What happened when you finished the horse?
5: Well, Ruth was fine. Then one day he got that meat look again, Judge. And our dog disappeared.
7: Ruth didn't barbecue no mongrel.
5: He told me it was a woodchuck. But the next day, sure enough, I started chasing cats and burying bones.
7: So when was this?
5: 2 weeks ago. Ruth was good again for a time, and then I seen he was getting nervous.
7: You didn't have no animals left, did you?
5: No, Judge. Ruth kept getting worse and worse. Last night we had brambles, and he wouldn't touch nary a thorn.
7: You didn't say nothing?
5: Nope. When I went to bed, Ruth was pacing the floor.
7: Yeah, yeah.
5: This morning I heard a noise. I woke up, and there was Ruth, Judge.
7: Doing what?
5: He had that meat look in his eyes. He was coming at me with a bottle of ketchup and a salt cellar. So I upped my gun and let him have it.
7: That's your story, Jose?
5: Yep, Judge. What's your verdict?
7: There's an old cannibal saying, Jose. It goes, one man's meat is another man's brother-in-law. If you hadn't shot, you'd be a pot roast today. Court finds you not guilty. Court's adjourned.

0: is the time of year, ladies and gentlemen, when graduating classes concern themselves with such pertinent issues as who is the best student or the finest athlete and so forth. And so tonight we follow through with our own elections. And after a careful count, we are very happy to report as follows. First, the one most likely to succeed.
1: I cannot toothpaste.
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0: Well, another hour seems to have slipped away to add its little mite to eternity, ladies and gentlemen. But don't forget, next Wednesday night, we bring you Vacation Hints.
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0: Your song of the week.
4: Old MacDonald had a tourist camp. E-I-E-I-O.
0: Just a minute. Nelson, just a minute, Nelson. That old MacDonald had a farm, isn't it?
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0: And our guest will be...
2: 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Hear Phil Harris' straight man, Jack Benny. If you miss Jack Benny Sunday night, tune in next Wednesday night.
0: Miss him. Ladies and gentlemen, there isn't one of us who hasn't a very deep sympathy for the unfortunate people of Europe, the old men, women, and little children who are today in such desperate need. I know that all of us want to help, to do our share. And we can help by giving to the American Red Cross. Thankful that we are able to give. Grateful that we're living in a country where we can answer this call for assistance. We live the American way. Let's give the American way. Thank you, and good night, ladies and gentlemen.

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0: We present Arthur Lowe, John LeMessurier, and Clive Dunn in Dad's Army. Is There Honey Still for Tea? Featuring John Lorre, Arnold Ridley, and Ian Lavender, with this week's guests, Joan Cooper and Fraser Carr. Here is the news, and this is John Snagg reading it. By August 1942, the war is not going too well for Britain and her allies. The Eighth Army once again is in retreat in North Africa. In the Atlantic, U-boats continue to take an appalling toll of merchant shipping. On the Russian front, the devastation of Stalingrad has begun, while closer to home, the Allied raid on Dieppe is repulsed with heavy losses. Despite these setbacks, life goes on. And at Swallow's Bank in Warmington-on-Sea, Sergeant Wilson and Private Pike are hard at work in the manager's office.
1: Oh, dear.
2: What's the matter, Uncle Arthur? Huh? Aren't you feeling very well?
1: What? Got a bit of a... bit of a headache, that's all.
2: Oh.
1: Frank, you're making an awful noise with that pen.
2: Oh, I've got to interrupt the ledger, haven't I?
1: Yes.
2: No, I've asked you, Mr. Manry, needs.
1: Yes, I know, but can't you do it a bit more quietly? I mean, you use another nib or something.
2: The only nib I've got.
1: Hmm?
2: They're very difficult to get. There is a war on, you know.
1: Yes, I know.
2: Anyhow, if you've got a headache, it's your own fault.
1: Hmm?
2: By the time we finish supper, it's always so late, you never leave our house until I've gone to bed. And then you're back early for breakfast before I'm awake.
1: All right, Frank, you know, I have to come round to your house for all my meals, you know. You see, your mother keeps my ration book.
2: I know that, but what I can't understand is I never hear you leave and I never hear you come back in the morning.
1: Well, I let myself in and out very quietly.
2: You don't do anything else very quietly.
1: Frank, would you just stop it, please? Just keep quiet and stop it. Stop it, will you, please?
2: Do you know your trouble, Uncle Arthur? You're not getting enough sleep. Well, tonight, I'm not going to bed until you've gone home. I shall just push out the door myself if I have to. After all, it's for your own good.
1: Yes, all right. Well, thank you very much. It's very thoughtful of you.
3: Right, my man. Just to bring it in here.
4: Right, you are, Governor.
3: Morning, Wilson.
5: Morning, Frank.
2: Morning, Miss Manry.
1: Yeah. Good heavens. What on earth have you got there, sir?
3: This, Wilson, is the new door for my office.
1: Oh, really? How awfully nice.
3: Do you realize that it's 3 months since this bank was bombed? I can't tell you how many applications I've put in for a new door. Confounded red tape. Pass me my nameplate, Pike, would you? It's under the desk.
2: Yes, Mr. Manry. Here you are.
3: Thank you. Look at that, Wilson. My name in gleaming gold letters.
1: It's very impressive, sir.
3: I can't wait to see it back in its rightful place on my office door.
1: Yes, it's rather a plain door, isn't it?
3: This isn't the actual door, Wilson.
1: Ah.
3: No. This is just the wrapping paper they put round it to protect the panelling.
1: Oh, I see.
3: I mean, they'd hardly give me, the manager of the bank, a door made of paper. Do use your intelligence, Wilson. Right, my man, you can take the paper wrapping off.
4: What paper wrapping? This is the door.
3: It's made of paper.
4: Oh, that's right. Tar paper, to be exact. Standard government issue to replace doors in bombed offices.
3: I can't screw my nameplate to a door made of paper.
2: You could stick it on.
3: Be quiet, Pike. Get back to your counter.
2: Yes, sir.
3: This is monstrous. I shall complain to head office.
4: Oh, there's no use going on at me, Governor. Now, do you want me to hang it or not?
3: Oh, very well, yes. Get on with it.
4: All right, you are. It won't take a second.
3: Wilson.
1: Sir?
3: How am I supposed to see important clients in an office with a paper door?
1: Yeah, well, they have paper doors in Japan.
3: What's that got to do with it?
1: Well, I've really no idea.
3: Well, how are people going to knock on it?
1: Well, you could put up a notice saying, don't knock, cough.
3: I'm not having people coughing and spluttering outside my door. Just a minute. I say,
4: yeah.
3: I say you.
4: Yeah?
3: That door's got holes in it.
4: Oh, don't you worry, Governor. I'll soon fix that. Got any stamp paper, sonny?
2: Yeah, of course. Hold on. Hang on. I'll tear some up for you. Here you are.
4: Tom. Now, I'll just give it a lick. I'll stick a bit here and a bit there. Well, there you are, Governor. As good as new.
3: I can't have white spots all over my door.
4: Blimey, you're a fussy little beggar, aren't you?
2: Hey, perhaps if we stuck stamps all over the holes instead, you could have all different colours, couldn't you?
3: Hi.
2: Yeah?
3: Stop being silly. I thought I told you to get back to your counter.
2: Yes, Mr. Manning.
4: Right, Governor, your door's fixed, so I'll be off now.
3: Very well. And close it behind you, will you?
4: Right, you are.
1: You know, sir, in an odd sort of way, that door looks quite attractive.
3: Nothing attractive about it. Looks a mess.
2: Excuse me, Mr. Manreen.
3: Yes, what is it, Pike?
2: The Colonel's here to see you.
3: Ask him to come in, will you?
2: Yes, Mr. Manreen. Mr. Manreen, we'll see you now.
4: Thank you. Good morning, Manreen, Wilson.
3: Good morning, sir. Good morning, sir.
4: I must say I like your new door. Japanese style, isn't it? It looks most attractive. I like a man who's not afraid to be adventurous with his decor.
3: Yes, yes. Well, I always say, one must move with the times.
4: Exactly. Oh, I'm sorry to barge in like this, but I'm afraid I've got some bad news for you. It's about Mr. Godfrey.
3: Oh, dear. I hope you're not going to tell me that he's too old to stay in the platoon. Godfrey may be getting on a bit, but he's very useful to us. He's a sort of father figure for the younger men to lean on.
1: As long as they don't lean on him too heavily.
3: I meant him most...
1: Beg your pardon.
3: When the bullets start flying, you won't find Godfrey throwing himself into a funk hole.
1: No. He'd have to take his time with his rheumatics.
4: Oh, well, don't worry. It's nothing to do with his being in the Home Guard. He lives at Cherry Tree Cottage, doesn't he?
3: That's right.
1: Yes, it is. It's a lovely little place. Thatched roof, white fence, a garden full of hollyhocks and roses. Just like a picture on a chocolate box, you know. Whenever I pass that lovely little cottage, I stop and I say to myself, well, there it is. This is what we're fighting for. Well, I do.
3: I couldn't have put it better myself, Wilson.
4: Yes, it is what we're fighting for. But unfortunately, it's got to come down.
3: Come down?
4: Yes. A new fighter aerodrome is being built, and Godfrey's cottage will be right in the middle of it.
3: Well, can't anything be down?
4: Oh, no, I'm afraid not. It's vital for the war effort. He'll get compensation, of course, but I thought it might be better if you were to tell him yourself. Then he won't get such a shock when he gets the official notice. Well, I won't take up any more of your time. Cheerio.
3: Right, sir. What are we going to do, Wilson?
1: I don't know, sir. I mean, Godfrey and his sister have lived in that cottage for donkey's years. I mean, I think he was even born there.
3: Yeah. Well, how on earth am I going to tell him? Better get Jones and Fraser over here. Pike!
2: Coming, Mr. Manreen. Oh, no. Mr. Manreen. Door handle's come off. I can't get in.
3: Come in and stop fooling about, boy.
2: I said the handle's come off.
3: Then I said come in.
2: Oh, very well.
3: Pike! How dare you put your arm through my door?
2: Well, the handle's come off on my side, so I've got to reach through to turn yours, see? Here we are.
3: But you've torn a great hole in the door.
2: It's not my fault if they give you a paper door with rotten handles that come off, is it?
3: Don't give that sort of voice to me, boy. I'll talk to you later. Now run across the road. Get Jones and Fraser here at the double.
2: Yes, Mr. Manreen.
3: Just look at that door, Wilson. Not been up 10 minutes. It's already in ruins.
1: Yes, well, nothing's made to last these days, is it?
3: It should have lasted more than 10 minutes. Now, what about Godfrey? Only I could do something to help him. I feel this very deeply, you know, Wilson, very deeply.
1: Yes. Well, then why don't you lend him the money to buy another cottage?
3: Ah. I'm afraid I can't allow my personal feelings to interfere with my position as bank manager.
2: Miss Manreen!
3: Yep.
2: Excuse me, Mr. Manreen.
3: Pike, don't stick your head through the door like that. You're making the hole worse.
2: Well, what else can I do?
3: Don't use your head, boy.
2: I did.
3: That'll do. Now, what is it?
2: Mr. Jones and Mr. Fraser are here, sir.
3: Why don't you say so?
5: Order, Mr. Manreen. Did you want to see us?
3: Just a minute, Jones. I'll open the door. It's a bit... Oh. Handle's come off on this side now. Cheap rubbish. The handle's come off, Jones.
5: Don't worry, Mr. Manning. I'll put my shoulder to it.
3: Oh, I wouldn't do that if I were you. No, it's only meant to...
5: Hey! Good morning, Mr. Mannering. I've always wanted to do that ever since I was a lad.
2: It was just like in a circus, Mr. Jones, when the acrobats jump through the paper hoops.
3: Yeah, well, we're certainly not short of clowns. Send the other one in.
5: You can come through now, Mr. Fraser. I've made an opening.
6: Hey!
3: Look what you've done. You've absolutely ruined my door.
5: Oh, sorry about that, Mr. Mannering. I tell you what, I've got some old mutton cloth in my shop. We can just patch it up with that. Mind you, it's a bit bloodstained.
3: No, thank you. No,
6: I've got an old shroud might do the trick.
3: I don't think so, thank you, Fraser.
6: Oh, suit yourself. None of my customers have ever complained before.
3: I've asked you both along here this morning because I've had some rather disturbing news about Godfrey.
6: Ooh, has he been after Mrs. Prentice again?
3: No, no. Nothing like that at all. Apparently, they're going to build a new aerodrome, and Godfrey's cottage has got to come down to make way for it. And the Colonel has asked me to break the news to him.
5: They can't do that to poor Mr. Godfrey.
6: Ah, at his age, the shock could quite easily kill him. And you'll be responsible. Did you hear what I said, Mr. Mannering? You will be responsible.
3: Yes, all right, all right, all right. Answer that, Wilson, will you, please?
1: All right, sir. Hello? Yeah, Swallow's back. Yeah, yes. Hello? Oh, Raymond, yes. Yes. What?
3: Look, can we get on, please? Yeah. Now, Jones, Fraser, the situation is...
1: Yeah, well, all right, I'll tell him, Raymond, I'll tell him. Excuse me, sir. Jones, your boy Raymond says that Fraser's boy, Heathcliff, told him very rudely to move the offal queue away from the front of Fraser's funeral parlour.
5: Is that true, Mr. Fraser?
6: Uh-huh. I told him to get him shifted.
5: How dare you interfere with my offal queue?
6: They have no right to queue up in front of my premises. I don't want a lot of fat women gawking in at my window arguing about their points.
5: My offal queue doesn't want to look in your rotten window. It's only got an old iron and a bit of old velvet in it.
6: It's better than your window. All you've got is two plaster pigs with stupid expressions on their faces.
5: Not my fault. I can't get any meat.
3: Look, Jones, Fraser. We're all very busy, so will you please just give me your attention for 2 minutes? As I said, the Colonel has asked me to tell Godfrey, but I feel... Well, that is Sergeant Wilson. I feel it might be better if you, Jones, or you, Fraser, I told him. After all, you're both his contemporaries.
6: Uh-huh. What do you mean, is you're trying to wriggle out of it?
5: Mr. Mannering, Mr. Mannering is not trying to wriggle out of it. May I remind you that Mr. Mannering is not only a bank manager, he's also our commanding officer and a gentleman. And further... Wait a minute... Mr. Fraser, those two little plaster pigs in my window haven't got stupid expressions on their faces. They got happy laughing faces.
3: Wilson, it's no good. You and I are just going to have to go to Godfrey's cottage tomorrow afternoon and tell him.
1: Very well, sir.
3: We shall have to be diplomatic, of course. Mustn't rush in. We shall have to pick the right moment to tell Godfrey.
1: Well, how will we know when that moment is?
2: Hey, in that film, Dangerous Moonlight... You see, Anton Warbrook had to tell his girlfriend that he was leaving Poland forever, so he played the piano to take her mind off it. Uncle Arthur could do that. He plays the piano very well.
3: I don't think that's very appropriate, Frank. Godfrey's tone deaf anyway. No, on reflection, I think we shall just have to go in there, take the bull by the horns, and grasp the nettle.
2: There aren't any nettles in Mr. Godfrey's garden. And he'd certainly never let bulls get in and tear up all his lovely flowers.
1: Aren't those roses beautiful?
3: Yes, aren't they?
7: Hello, Mr. Mannering. Mr. Wilson. Frank.
2: Afternoon, Mr. Godfrey. Mr. Mannering's got something to tell you.
3: Be quiet.
2: Well, aren't you going to grasp the nettle?
3: Be quiet. Just passing, Godfrey. Thought we'd stop and say hello.
7: How awfully nice of you, sir. You're just in time to join us for tea. Sissy?
8: Yes, Charles, dear?
7: Look who's dropped in for tea.
8: Oh, how very nice. Good afternoon, gentlemen.
2: Afternoon, Miss Godfrey.
7: We should need some more chairs, Sissy.
8: Oh, yes. Well, you talk to your friends, Charles. I'll go and get them.
7: Frank said you were going to tell me something, Mr. Manley. What is it?
3: I was going to tell you, Godfrey, that about... I don't think I've ever seen such beautiful roses.
7: They are lovely, aren't they? As you know, this rose bush was planted by my father over 50 years ago.
1: Tell him quickly and then we can go.
3: Can't go now. We've been asked to stay for tea.
7: You know, I often say to my sister, It doesn't matter what Hitler does. This cottage and this garden with its beautiful roses will always be here. It's what we're fighting for, isn't it?
3: Yes, of course it is, Godfrey.
8: Tea is ready.
7: Come along. Let's go and have some tea.
2: Miss Mannering, are you going to tell Mr. Godfrey now or during tea?
3: During tea.
2: Huh?
8: Now come and sit down, everyone. Will you sit there, Mr. Wilson?
1: Thank you so much.
2: Mr. Mannering, shall I sit next to Mr. Godfrey in case he faints when you tell him?
3: Be quiet, boy, and sit down.
2: Yes, Mr. Mannering.
8: Milk, everyone?
2: Yes, please, Mr. Godfrey. Thank you.
7: I hope you like this tea. It's made with water from our own well. That's what made it taste so special. Bread and butter, Frank?
2: Oh, thank you, Mr. Godfrey, yes.
7: That's right, Frank. You tuck in. Try some honey. We've got plenty.
2: Oh, I'd love some, yes, thank you.
7: Mr. Mannering. Bread and butter?
3: No, thank you, Godfrey. I'm not really hungry.
8: Oh, Mr. Mannering, you must have one of my upside-down cakes.
3: Oh, yes, of course. Thank you. It does look nice.
8: You've got it upside down.
3: How very silly of me.
1: I must say, this bread and honey is simply delicious.
7: This bread is baked in our old brick oven. That's what gives it that lovely, crusty taste.
8: And the honey comes from our own bees. They thrive on our flowers.
7: You know, we're almost self-sufficient here. This cottage and garden give us all we need.
2: Mr. Mannering. Are you going to tell him now? It is during tea.
3: After tea, Pike.
2: Huh?
7: More bread and butter. More bread and butter, anyone? Yeah. Or cake?
3: No, thank you. No, I couldn't eat another thing. That upside-down cake was delicious.
8: More tea, Mr. Wilson?
1: Well, perhaps just half a cup.
8: Oh, yes, right you are.
1: Thank you very much. Thank you so much.
8: There you are, then.
1: Thank you. It's awfully nice, you know, the way, isn't it? The sun brings out the lovely red colour on those bricks.
7: Yes, isn't it?
1: Don't you think?
7: The whole place is a sense of permanence. My sister and I always say that this cottage stands for England, don't we?
8: Yes, we do, Charles.
2: Mr. Mannering, it's after tea. You can't wait any longer. You've got to tell him.
3: Yes, you're right, Pike. Godfrey?
7: Yes, Mr. Mannering?
3: The fact is, Godfrey, the fact is that Wilson has something to say to you.
1: No, but I can't...
3: Get on with it, Wilson. That's an order.
7: Yes, Mr. Wilson? What is it that you're going to say?
1: Do you think I might try one of those upside-down cakes?
5: Leave, Roy. Oh! I think that's far enough away from the guard hut.
6: Nothing, Judy. What's all this about, son?
5: Well, you see, Jock, Mr. Mannering went to Mr. Godfrey's on Saturday afternoon to tell him about the new aerodrome.
6: Uh-huh.
5: As Mr. Godfrey's sister was there, he thought the shock would be too much for her, and I quite agreed with him. I told him I thought it'd be better if Mr. Godfrey was alone when we told him.
6: When we told him?
5: Yes, and Mr. Mannering was very grateful for my advice. He said he'd give us a couple of minutes out here, and then he'd send Mr. Godfrey along with our flask of tea.
6: Man, have you not got enough sense to see that Mannering has left us holding the baby?
5: That's not fair, you know. That is not fair. Mr. Mannering thought that as senior members of the platoon, it'd be more tactful coming from us. You will back me up, won't you?
6: Very well, then. I'll manoeuvre the conversation in that direction for you.
5: Yes.
7: Mr. Jones, Mr. Fraser?
5: Oh, hello, Mr. Godfrey. What brings you out here?
7: Well, Mr. Mannering thought you might like a nice hot cup of tea, and he asked me to bring it out personally.
5: Well, that's very nice. That's nice of you. Come on, Chuck, we'd better get it over with and done with. You start to manure the conversation round.
6: Right, yeah. Godfrey, son. Jonesy here has some bad news for you. How was that, Jonesy? Well, it's time. I'm going on patrol now.
5: No, don't leave me, Jock.
6: Sorry, Jonesy. The war comes first. Anyway, I've only gone as far as your telephone box. Cheerio, boy, cheerio.
7: What did Mr. Fraser mean about bad news?
5: What? Oh, well, then, Mum, we'll come to that in a minute. Let's enjoy a nice cup of tea first, shall we?
7: All right, is it?
5: Yeah.
7: There you are, Mr. Jones.
5: Oh, thank you. The cup that cheers, eh? Well, now, Mr. Godfrey, the point is, at a time like this, we're all fighting for our lives. our very existence, even. And we've all got to make sacrifices.
7: Yes, I know. I gave up taking sugar in my tea some months ago.
5: There you are, you see. Now, take Mr. Manning, for instance. He's got to make sacrifices. They've given him a paper door. Fancy a man of his status having to sit in an office with a paper door. And what's worse, I torn it.
9: This channel is currently offline for essential maintenance and will be back as soon as possible. Please check back soon.
5: What do you mean as well?
7: As well as my place.
5: You mean you know?
7: Oh, yes, we were told officially yesterday. I was going to speak to Mr. Mannering about it, but I didn't want to upset him. You know how easily he gets upset.
6: Hello? Is that Sir Charles?
10: Aye, it is.
6: Sir Charles Renfrew McAllister, away in London?
10: Aye, speaking.
6: Good. My name's Fraser. James Fraser.
10: What the hell do you think you're doing ringing me up in the middle of the night?
6: It's quiet, it's peaceful, and it's cheaper. It still cost me a whole shilling just for 3 minutes.
10: Now, look here. What do you want?
6: Tell me, are you the minister in charge of building the new aerodrome?

0: want me done to see?
1: Now, look, if you're after a building contract, there's nothing doing.
0: That says no, that man. No, no.
1: What do you want, then?
0: I just want you to shift the aerodrome a wee bit.
1: Shift? Are you mad?
0: No. You've just only got your knighthood, have you not?
1: Well, what's that got to do with it?
0: Well, I was reading in the papers that you come from a very old Scottish family, one that can trace its origins way back to Robert the Bruce.
1: You surely haven't woken me up to discuss my ancestors.
0: No, I've woken me up to ask you this. You couldn't have possibly be the laddie of the same name whose father used to keep the fish and chip shop in the wild and lonely Isle of Barra. Who was expelled from school for cheating. Who got that bonny wee thing, Jenny McTavish, into trouble. And who got the sack from the draper shop in the high street for getting his fingers caught in the till. That wouldn't be you, would it?
1: Most certainly not.
0: Oh, that's all right. And in that case, you'll not object to me telling the whole story to a certain society magazine. Hey, look, man, I've got the number right here in front of me.
2: Is everyone here? Listen.
3: More or less, I think so, yes.
4: I've got my van outside, sir, ready to drive Mr. Godfrey's cottage.
2: Well done, Jones.
5: Poor old Mr. Godfrey. I feel ever so sorry for him and his sister having to move out.
2: Yes, Pike. It's a sad day.
4: War can be very cruel, you know, Pikey.
3: Well, at least we can all go and help him load his belongings.
2: Yes, but it's a small enough gesture, heaven knows.
3: Yeah.
2: I wrote to the minister in charge of building the aerodrome, pointing out all the facts. I never even got a reply. I'm afraid we're all in the hands of these petty bureaucrats, these faceless men of Whitehall. We better get going.
0: Hold on, Cutman, hold on.
2: What is it, Fraser?
0: They're going to move the aerodrome.
2: The what?
0: I said they're going to move the aerodrome.
2: Are you sure?
0: I just bumped into a friend of mine, Mr. Blackwell. You know, he works in the town clerk's office. Mm-hmm. He told me.
4: So poor old Mr. Godfrey won't have to get over his home after all.
0: It looks like it, Jonesy.
2: By Jove, this is good news. My letter to the minister must have borne fruit after all.
0: Oh.
3: Well, where are they going to build the airfield then, Fraser?
0: Oh, they're going to move the whole thing 200 yards further north.
3: Well, Sir Godfrey's cottage won't be in the middle.
0: No, just on the edge.
2: So, once again, British fair play has triumphed.
3: It certainly looks like it, sir, yes.
2: An Englishman's home is his castle, Wilson. Must never forget that. Liberty of the individual is sacred. This is what we're fighting for. To preserve all that's good and decent, so that the generations that follow may live in peace.
6: Come along, everybody. Eat up.
0: Thank you, Martin.
6: Some more bread and honey, Frank, dear.
7: Oh, yes, please, Godfrey, thank you.
3: I must say, Godfrey, this is awfully nice, you know. Rather different from the last time we all had tea with you.
8: Yes, isn't it?
3: And Mr. Mannering couldn't make up his mind how on earth he was going to break the news to you.
2: Quite so, Wilson. You know, I'm more than ever convinced that it must have been my letter to the minister that finally got the whole thing sorted out.
0: Oh, no doubt about that, Mr. Manning. No doubt that.
2: What was his name again?
0: Sir Charles Renfrew MacAllister, a fine, upstanding man. I do say he can trace his ancestors right back to Robert the Bruce.
2: Really?
8: Sissy and I are very grateful, Mr. Manning. If it hadn't been for you, our peaceful little world would have come to an end.
6: Yes, dear Mr. Mannering. We owe it all to you.
2: What's that?
8: Oh, don't worry, Mr. Mannering. It's only the aeroplane's taking off. Sissy and I got quite used to this. If you could all keep a grip on your cups and saucers, I'll hang on to the table. Mr. Wilson, if you could hold your hands down. Sissy, you watch the teapot.

0: Lord, Godfrey. Thank goodness that's so. How on earth do you put up with that terrible noise?
1: Oh, Cecil, I quite enjoy it, really. It makes us both feel closer to the war effort.
0: Does it? A bit too close for my liking.
1: Mind you, the only drawback is that it does tend to curdle the milk. Look out, everybody. Here comes the second wave. Hold on, everyone.

That episode of Dad's Army, based on the original television series by Jimmy Perry and David Croft, you heard Arthur Lowe as Captain Mannering, John LeMessurier as Sergeant Wilson, Clive Dunn, Corporal Jones, John Lardy, Private Fraser, Arnold Ridley, Private Godfrey, Ian Lavender, Private Pike, Joan Cooper, Sissy, and Fraser Carr as the Colonel and Sir Charles. Is There Any Honey Still for Tea? 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

0: Once upon a time there was an engineer.
1: Choo-choo Charlie was his name, we hear.
0: He had an engine and he sure had fun. He used good and plenty candy to make his train run.
2: Charlie says, love my good and plenty. Charlie says, really ring the bell. Charlie says, love my good and plenty. Don't know any other candy that I love so well.
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6: Hello, friends, and thank you, Wendell. Today, we tell a story about a young girl who finds that a snap judgment about someone you don't know has a way of snapping back.
7: Well, I don't think you're in danger of having a snap judgment made about you. You're so well known.
6: Well, Mr. Manish, I've been around so long.
7: Well, anyway, I'd say you're one of the greatest stars of the theater. Why, you can really be compared to the brightest stars in the sky, Mrs. Greenwood.
6: Yes, the Big Dipper. And it isn't Mrs. Greenwood, it's Miss Greenwood.
7: Oh, I'm sorry.
6: You're sorry.
5: As a special guest today, the international star of stage and screen, Mr. Freddie Bartholomew. The Hallmark Charlotte Greenwood Show is brought to you this Sunday and every Sunday at this time by the makers of Hallmark greeting cards. Remind you that whenever you want to remember someone, you'll find a Hallmark card that says just what you want to say the way you want to say it. So when you choose a card, look on the back for the identifying name, Hallmark. Yes, don't forget, a Hallmark card will best express your perfect taste, your thoughtfulness.

0: town of Lakeview, where Aunt Charlotte is raising the three Boston youngsters, little Robert and teenage Barbara and Jack. It's a sunny, unusually warm Saturday morning, and the Barton backyard is a scene of great activity. That's Robert helping Aunt Charlotte keep the rug.
1: Oh, you sure can't start sprawling around here. All this cleaning going on.
2: Well, when I was young, we used to clean on Saturdays, too.
1: You did?
2: Mm-hmm. Then Mother would invite the boys over for Sunday, hoping that I'd make an impression on one of them.
1: Mm-hmm. How did it turn out?
2: Last weekend. Robert, the idea is to get rid of the dust, not the rug.
1: Well, golly, Phil, how'd you separate? Oh, Charlotte, did you have to be rugged when you were a little girl?
2: Mm-hmm. Mother used to give us 10 cents for domestic rugs, 20 cents for Indian rugs, and 40 cents for Oriental rugs.
1: Why so much for Oriental rugs?
2: Because we had nothing but domestic rugs.
3: Hello there.
2: Hello there.
3: Finished sawing the wood, Miss Greenwood.
2: Thanks, Sylvester.
1: Gosh, it's so warm, we'll hardly need the wood this weekend.
2: Well, it's better to do the cutting when it's warm and the burning when it's cold than the other way around.
3: Yeah, that's what my grandfather used to say.
2: He did?
3: Yeah. My grandmother, too.
2: She did?
3: Oh, yeah. That's about all they ever did say to each other.
4: Well, what's all this? Bob's coming today.
5: Well, we're having a guest dinner.
2: Well, Barbara, you are dressed up. I take it that you're not one of the working Bartons.
5: No, I'm not. And even for the other Bartons, see. Has everyone forgotten that Wilbur Manis is coming here this afternoon?
2: No one has forgotten. No one.
5: But you don't understand. Wilbur Manis is coming to interview me about the vacancy on the Freshman Executive Board. He's joining me now.
2: Well, what has that got to do with Saturday in this household?
5: Oh, you really don't understand. He's the Wilbur Manis.
1: Well, I'm the Robert Barton. He's the Rock. Maybe I can get him to help me with his job.
5: You'd better not ask. I can just see Wilbur Manis beating rug.
2: Well, from what you say, I can just see Wilbur Manis. Barbara, it strikes me you're making quite a fuss about his visit.
5: Oh, but I hope you aren't right. Everyone on the campus makes a fuss about him. Don't you know who he is?
2: Certainly, he's the Wilbur Manis.
5: Yes. And his grandfather was the Supreme Courtier. And his father was the United States Senator. And his uncle is the Dr. Felix Manis, president of the college. What? But your family tree is simply got to look up to.
2: I never saw a tree I had to look up to.
5: Charlotte, one of the managers came over on the Mayflower.
1: What's so wonderful about that?
5: What's so wonderful?
1: Yeah. Aunt Charlotte, which one of the Greenwoods came over on the Mayflower?
2: Your Aunt Charlotte.
6: Hey, I'm
2: off there,
6: Charlotte.
2: Want to
6: help me take the heat?
2: Heat, sir? That sounds like Indian jive. No get them.
6: No catch them?
2: No.
6: Buggy,
5: Oh, you're not going to paint that rest today. Wilbur Manis is coming.
2: So what?
5: Wilbur Manis travels in the best circle.
2: Yeah, and he's the worst square.
3: Oh, and I'm a long straight line. Now, really, children.
5: But I'm not going to have Jack come tramping into the house covered with paint. What kind of impression do you think that'll make on Wilbur Manis?
6: Well, what am I supposed to do? Rent a tuxedo?
2: I read in the paper where a man advertised a tuxedo for rent and a large family wanted to move in.
5: I told Wilbur Manis that Jack would pick him up at the bus station this afternoon. Nobody in this house understands.
2: Oh, now steady, darling. We're not going to let you down. Now, what time is he coming?
5: The bus gets in at 2:45.
2: Well, in that case, you'd better get organized. Now, Barbara, tidy up the living room. Robert, will you take in the rugs? And Jack, get your car.
3: Okay, if you say so.

0: Now, I'm so glad you could come.
1: Come, Miss Barton.
0: Oh, how enchanting of you to say so. May I ask you that my aunt, Miss Greenwood?
2: Welcome to Barton Manor, Mr. Manor. Barbara's been telling me about you.
1: Oh, delighted, Miss Greenwood. I've heard so much about you. I just think it would be frightfully boring for a famous actress here in Lakeview.
2: Quite the contrary.
1: Oh, but certainly you must miss New York City dreadfully. You must have had such bully experiences there.
2: Well, there was one time an out-of-towner saw me standing on the corner of 42nd Street and Broadway, and he turned to his friend and he said, I thought the Empire State Building was on Fifth Avenue.
1: And Robert?
0: Mr. I believe you've met Jack. Oh, of course you have. I only recall for you.
3: Oh, rather. We had a ripping conversation, didn't we?
1: Did we?
0: Oh, that's the Bartons, I guess.
2: Well, I seem to remember someone else, a small boy.
0: Oh, Robert. Mm-hmm. How ghost of me. Oh, Robert is the youngest in the family. And actually, Aunt Charlotte's the oldest.
2: Not only in this family, but any family.
0: Now,
1: here comes
2: Robert
1: now.
0: Hi, Jackie. I see
1: you're
2: back. How about letting me help you with the car?
0: As you suggest, Mr.
2: Manning.
0: This is Robert. Hi. Sit down, Mr.
1: Manning.
2: You're
1: most kind.
2: Jack, did you hang up Mr.
1: Manning's
2: coat?
1: Oh, how tiresome of me. I took it off in the car and left it there. Frightfully warm out, you know.
2: Be a lamb, Robert, and bring in Mr. Manning's coat, please.
3: Roger. Car to navigator. Recover coat and shell down the seat.
4: Over.
3: Navigator pilot.
2: Roger. He's air-minded this evening. Jack, suppose we leave Mr. Mannix and Barbara to their business. Besides, I want you to take a look at the hinge on that back door.
3: Yeah, it's rusty.
2: So am I.
5: What a long hair that Wilbur Mannix is.
2: Now, really, Jack, you're being unfair. I'll admit he's a bit stiff and formal, but very often being hasty in your judgment is the same as being wrong.
5: What is he going to stay here all afternoon? Gosh, if he leaves now, I'd be able to drive him to the bus and still have time to come back and paint my car.
0: Oh, Charles, if you want to say goodbye to Mr. Mannix, he's ready to leave now.
5: Oh, you mean it? Oh, boy, let's go. But
2: all right, Barbara. Did you get the appointment to the Freshman Executive Committee?
0: Oh, well, I don't know yet. Mr. Mannix said he'd consider it and let me know Monday. Jack, please be careful of everything you say when you're driving back to the bus. I don't want anything to go wrong at the last minute.
5: Don't worry about me. Let's get going so I can get back and paint my car.
0: And Charles, where did Robert put Mr. Mannix's coat when he brought it in?
2: Well, isn't it in the closet?
0: No, I couldn't find it.
2: Well, I wonder if he did bring it in.
0: Oh, well, if it's still in the car. Yeah. Charles.
2: Robert, have you got Mr. Mannix's coat?
3: Well, you see, it was right there in the back seat with the cat.
2: Robert, your face.
3: My paint. That's my red paint.
5: I'm going out to my car. Oh, my gosh, I'm afraid to look. If that kid's spilling all over the upholstery, I'll...
2: Really, Robert, what happened?
3: It didn't happen. It was an accident. Well, there was a cab there in the back seat with the coat.
0: Did you throw it on the coat?
2: Just a minute, Barbara. Go on, Robert.
3: Darling, well, not so much spilled after all. There's a lot left in the can.
5: Oh, no, not so much spilled. You should see what isn't on his hands and faces on the upholstery. It's ruined.
2: The coat, Jack. Mr. Mannix's coat?
5: Who's done it on the coat?
3: Oh, the upholstery. You should see. My whole coat career is absolutely ruined.
2: Now, Barbara, now you'll have to explain to Mr. Mannix.
3: I only wanted to make sure the coat was red. How can I possibly explain it?
2: By simply telling him the truth.
3: Sometimes they have the wrong labels on the can.
0: Or in the coat. Tell him this whole coat is covered with red paint. He'll be absolutely furious.
5: What am I going to do without upholstery?
0: Oh, he'll never appoint me after this. Oh, I'm so
3: I tried to wipe it off very soon, but smeared it on worse.
2: Oh, now, look, just wait a minute. Now, Jack, if you drive down to the cleaners immediately, there's a chance that every spot can be removed.
5: Oh, Jeepers, do you mean?
2: Yes, but hurry before the paint dries.
5: You'll have to...
2: Jack, wait till I'm through. Did you hear what I said?
5: Oh, you better get him. I'm on the way now.
2: Robert, now, hurry upstairs, darling, and get some turpentine and see if you can clean yourself up.
3: Okay. I'm sorry I spilled it. Honest, I am.
2: Now, Barbara, go and tell Mr. Mannix what happened and tell him that we sent the coat to the cleaners and that it'll be back if he'll just be patient.
0: Oh, Charlotte, I can't. He mustn't find out. He mustn't.
2: But, darling, he'll have to. After all, it's going to take some time to clean it.
1: Father, here's Mr. Mannix. Oh, I hate to be rude, but I just find it after 4 o'clock bus back to Mound City. I have you my overcoat.
0: Overcoat? Oh, yes, of course. Come in, no, I didn't.

0: Are you sure you want to go now? I mean, you just can't take me to the front.
1: But a moment ago you said he could.
0: Yes, well, let him go.
2: The things have taken on a different color.
1: They have?
0: And if you can wait just for her to the bus. He was called out. He's in a little difficulty.
1: Financial?
2: Well, he is trying to get out of the red.

Christmas is a time for remembering. 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

0: show. While D. Wilbur Manish was interviewing Bob in regard to her qualifications for the freshman executive board, Robert spilled a can of red paint over the back seat of Jack's car and over the coat that Wilbur had left on the seat. Aunt Charlotte has sent Jack out to get it cleaned and has advised Barbara to tell Mr. Manish the truth. But Barbara, too terrified of the consequences, is trying to stall him until Jack returns with the coat. Wilbur is saying,
1: Mrs. Barton, I've already missed 3 buses. If your brother is delayed,
2: Barbara,
1: why don't...
2: if you'd explain to Mr. Manish...
3: Oh, I'm sure Jack will be back any minute now. After all, Mr. Manish, he promised to drive you to the bus station.
1: Oh, but it really isn't necessary. It's getting late, and I insist you let me call a taxi.
3: Oh, you can't. I mean, maybe they aren't running. I mean, maybe they're running the wrong way.
2: Not since the men drivers came back.
1: Oh, please, Miss Barton, I've got to go. May I have my coat?
3: Your coat? Oh, that must be Jack now.
2: I'll go. Why, Gertrude Gleason, come in.
3: Hello, Miss Blu-ray. Oh, isn't it that cheeky, Ricky? I mean, I just met Jack at the cleaners and he said Mr. Manish was here. I mean, he's lovely, Manish. So I drove right over. I mean, I really did. I mean, I really sensed the car and drove right over. I mean, I did really.
2: Did I say you walked? Mm-hmm. Mr. Manish, this is Gertrude Gleason.
4: How do you do?
3: Oh.
1: Well, I expect to leave any minute. They tell me.
3: Well, then if Jack gets back, he's driving Mr. Manish to the bus station. Oh, I'd be very happy to drive him to the bus station. I mean, I really would. I mean, I would really. I mean, I could really wait for Jack.
1: Well, I say, that's an excellent idea. That solves everything, doesn't it? Now, may I have my coat?
3: Oh, no. No, I mean, you can't go with Gertrude. I mean, the way she drives.
1: Well, how does she drive?
2: She drives the way she talks.
3: Oh, well, goodbye, Jack.
5: Oh,
2: there's
5: Jack now. Bye,
2: everybody.
5: Goodbye, Gertrude. Oh, say, Aunt Charlotte, you sure did save the day.
2: Mr. Manish is
5: going to live in. Well, so what? Oh, gosh, Aunt Charlotte, you certainly know your onions. It's a good thing you kept cool.
6: Oh, I'm a whole vegetable garden. I know my onions, built like a string bean, stool is a cucumber, and some tomato.
5: Well, the painter said it was lucky that the paint was still wet. He used some special stuff, and it came off without a mark.
3: Oh, I'm so glad.
5: Listen to her. You'd think it was her upholstery.
3: Upholstery? What about the coat?
5: Oh, boy, when I saw that
2: coat?
6: Jack didn't bring back Mr. Manish's
2: coat?
6: Oh, gosh. No, I left it at the cleaners.
3: Your what?
6: All right. I'll go back to the cleaners.
3: Oh, by the time you get there, they'll be closed.
6: So, Barbara, I phone the cleaners and ask them to send the coat right over. In the meantime, I suggest you tell Wilbur the truth. The longer you delay, I suggest right now, here he comes.
1: Ah, Mr. Barton, you've returned.
5: I got sort of held up.
1: What held you up? The wet road?
6: No, the dry cleaners.
1: I see. But now that you're here, if you could drive me to the bus station,
3: Oh, well, you couldn't possibly go now.
1: Why not?
6: Barbara, tell Mr. Manish, why not?
3: Oh, well, it's so late now. We simply must stay for dinner.
1: Oh, no, no.
3: Oh, yes. We couldn't dream of your going, could we?
6: That's all right.
2: No, dear, we couldn't.
1: Well, but I shall have to be off right after dinner. Horribly rude, I know.
3: Oh, Mr. Manish, I'm so delighted you're staying.
1: On the contrary, I'm delighted.
6: On the contrary, don't commit yourself.
1: Yes.

0: Barney, I must be going.
1: Oh, Nadia, please. Sylvester, bring Mr. Maddox another cup of cocoa.
0: Oh, my dear Miss Barton, I've had six already.
2: Barbara, I believe Mr. Maddox has had enough cocoa.
0: Oh, thank you, Miss Greenwood. You're regular.
2: Not according to my seamstress.
1: About the freshman board, I meant to ask you, do they have to vote on me? I mean, the person you nominate to fill the vacancy?
0: Well, yes, but it's a mere formality since they've left it up to me to select the candidate. So, in self-defense, I might say it's too much responsibility for one man. Don't you think so, Miss Greenwood?
2: I'm biased.
0: Really?
2: In self-defense, I've always felt the same way about myself. Too much responsibility for one man.
3: Yes, Judge, there's a fellow here from the dry cleaner.
1: A dry cleaner? Oh, aren't the young incredible? There's no limit to their imagination.
2: That has nothing to do with age. My imagination's as good as it ever was. In fact, it's better. In fact, it has to be.
1: The fellow said...
2: That's all right, Robert. I'll go see what he wants.
1: Oh, I'll go too. Please excuse me, Mr. Maddox. Have another cup of cocoa.
2: How do you do?
4: Hello.
2: Are you from the Lakeview Cleaners?
4: Yes, ma'am. You dirty and treat them and tear them, we clean them and dress them, we tear them. The gowns you adore will be ship-shaped once more.
2: But I'm shaped like a ship and can't wear them.
1: Is that the coat in that package? Oh, please give it to me.
4: I'll tell you that.
2: Well, unwrap it, dear, and see if they did a good job.
1: All right. This isn't a coat.
4: Huh?
1: It's a pair of trousers.
4: The trousers?
2: Trousers?
1: They're no good.
2: Not without anybody in them, no.
4: I must just pick up the wrong package.
1: Oh, now I'll have to show Mr. Maddox some more.
2: But Barbara.
1: I'll be right back.
2: Boy, how soon can you take these trousers back and bring back the coat?
4: Monday.
2: Monday?
4: Yeah, the store's closed now. I'm just dropping these off on my way home. Till Monday, then. Goodbye.
2: Goodbye.
1: I'll save Mr. Maddox one of my feet, please.
2: Can the boy get the coat?
1: Not till Monday. Monday? Oh, I'm sorry. How can I keep Mr. Maddox here a whole weekend? What am I going to do?
2: What you should have done in the first place. And come on, I'll help you.
1: Oh, no, Aunt Charlotte, we can't tell him the truth. We can't.
0: Oh, you're back.
2: Well, Barbara?
1: Mr. Maddox, how did you like my feature?
0: Well, I haven't read it yet. I need my glasses. They're in my overcoat.
1: Oh, well, you shouldn't read without your glasses. I mean, you shouldn't read with them.
0: Well, if you don't want me to read your thesis, I'm sorry I put Sylvester to all that bother.
1: What bother?
0: He went out to the car to get my glasses out of my coat.
1: You sent Sylvester?
0: Hello there.
5: Hello there.
0: I went out to look for your glasses, but I couldn't find...
5: The car, but it's right in the garage.
0: Yeah, but I couldn't find...
5: The keys are hanging right on the nail.
0: Yeah, and all that, but I couldn't find the
5: cocoa. Well, we're all out of cocoa.
0: No. No, I'm talking about the man's glasses. He said they were in his...
1: Oh, but Mr. Maddox doesn't want his glasses anymore, do you, Mr. Maddox?
0: Don't I?
4: Don't he?
0: Well, does he?
4: I don't know.
0: No, but even if he didn't want his glasses, I still can't find...
1: Stop, I can't stand it anymore.
2: Me neither.
5: Well, then, Barbara, tell Mr. Maddox
1: that I can't. I just can't tell him.
0: What can't you tell me?
2: Wilbur's waiting.
1: I don't know how to tell you, Wilbur. I mean, Mr. Maddox.
0: Oh, do make it Wilbur, though I loathe the name.
1: Oh, boy, it's a lovely name. I mean, it will be all right, but it isn't now. I mean, yet. And I thought it should be before...
2: Barbara, so far, that's clear enough.
0: Yes, yes, do go on. I'm fascinated.
1: Well, Robert spilled a can of red paint over the back seat of Jack's car and over your coat. But Wilbur, honestly, it's going to be all right. And they just forgot. And the cleaner isn't open today. And it all came off the upholstery, so really it will be all right. I mean, the coat.
0: Coat? Oh.
1: You're laughing.
0: But really, that's the funniest thing I ever heard. Oh, but it's no joke, though.
1: No, I'm sure your coat will be all right.
0: Coat? Goodness, I was thinking about Jack's car.
2: Oh, give me a thoughtful man. On second thought, skip the thoughtful.
1: Jack didn't mean to forget, but in all these
0: times... Oh, I could think so. I know how I'd feel if it were my car. What kind of a guess in a jalopy? What with one thing and another?
2: Well, here's one thing that can't get another.
0: You know, if Jack wouldn't consider it too terribly much of an imposition, I'd love to come back tomorrow to help him work on the car.
1: You'll work on a jalopy?
2: Why not? And I could put the kitchen in and help, too. I could get underneath and stand up.
1: Stand up?
2: Mm-hmm. Like one of those fancy hydraulic shafts they have in the service station.
0: Oh, really? I wish I could help him with the car.
2: You will, and sooner than you expect.
0: Oh, how so?
2: Well, now that we've all had our little laugh about the red coat that isn't coming, and now that that's all cleared up, you really can't leave.
0: Isn't that where I came in?
2: No, that's where the bus schedule goes out. There aren't any more buses running to Mound City tonight. So, will you be our guest?
0: Well, if I wouldn't be putting you out, I'd be delighted.
2: The last time you said that, my answer was, I think you will.
0: And now?
2: I know you will. I do hope you'll find the room quite comfortable, Wilbur.
0: Oh, this is swell. Miss Greenwood.
6: Yes?
0: You know, some things aren't easy to say. Like trying to express my appreciation to Jack for letting me help with his car.
2: Well, it was more of a favor to him, Wilbur. So you'll have to forgive Barbara's shock of surprise when you ask for help. I'm afraid you've suffered from what we in show business call a bad press.
0: Well, it isn't so often that I get the chance to be with such, well, with such real people. And that's not a very satisfactory word, I know.
2: It's a perfect word, Wilbur. It explains a lot.
0: I knew you'd understand. Miss Greenwood?
6: Yes?
0: It's your turn now. You knew all the time about the paint on my coat. Why didn't you tell me?
2: Well, it's really very simple. My telling the story of what happened wouldn't do Barbara any good, and it wouldn't help you.
0: I don't understand.
2: Well, Barbara had built up this imaginary character of you, and she was anticipating your reaction as this character, instead of the real Wilbur Manus. Now, I wanted her to face the truth in order to learn the truth about you.
0: And she couldn't do that this afternoon?
2: No, she couldn't bring herself to. She was terrified by her conception of you as some kind of rarefied sophisticate.
0: Good grief.
2: The more terrified she became, the longer she tried to stave off the inevitable.
0: No, that's really the funniest part of the whole thing.
2: It is? I seem to be missing something.
0: You are. Mm-hmm. You see, I've had to face the truth, too. And the truth is, I felt exactly the same way about coming here.
2: About coming to see us?
0: Yes. I've heard the family talk about the formidable and overwhelming Miss Greenwood.
2: Oh, they were confusing dimensions with intentions.
0: Well, perhaps. But I had visions of someone, very stiff-necked and terribly social. You know, someone who looks down her nose at everyone.
2: Ah, now you're confusing height with sight.
0: And then, the thought of facing the three Bartons. Well, I guess I acted just as you expected me to.
2: Well, we didn't do so well ourselves. Strange, or is it really? How can you possibly know people until you actually know them?
0: Hmm. Well, I know Barbara now. I know she's awfully persuasive. Look at the way she got me to stay for dinner.
2: Yes, and I know she's honest and courageous. And look at the way she faced a very trying situation when she finally had to.
0: Mm-hmm. Miss Greenwood,
2: mm-hmm.
0: Wouldn't you say those qualities make Barbara an ideal person to have on the Freshman Executive Board?
2: Wilbur, that's one for you to answer, unless you want a very prejudiced reply.
0: You know, Miss Greenwood, it's strange how what people say about you tends to make you into a different person.
2: There's only one thing they could say about me that would make me a different person.
0: What's that?
2: I pronounce you man and wife.

0: remind you again, the next time you buy a card for any occasion, look on the back for the identifying name, Hallmark. 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
1: Friends, I guess that most of us by now have made a Christmas list. The names have all been double-checked. We're sure no friends been missed. And now we face the hardest task, the puzzle without end, of making what we'd like to give fit what we've got to spend. So, if I may, I'd like to give some Christmas time advice. The Christmas spirit can't depend on gifts of any price. It means through all the centuries just what it means again. A time to reaffirm your faith in peace, goodwill to men. So give, by all means, give your best. But if your gifts are small, remember that you still can give the greatest gift of all. You still can show your friendliness, affection, or regard by sending what may count the most, a Hallmark Christmas card. And now, until next Sunday at the very same time, this is Charlotte Greenwood.

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3: Firmament, your faithful friend with muscles ache and pain, presents Gangbusters!

0: Gangbusters, brought to you, the men and women of America, by the makers of Sloan's Liniment. With the cooperation of leading law enforcement officials of the United States, Gangbusters presents facts in the relentless war of the police on the underworld. Authentic case histories that show the never-ending activity of the police in their work of protecting our citizens. America's crusade against crime.
1: Now, for those of you who are familiar with the name Schwarzkopf, just an editorial note and we'll get right back to the program. Colonel Schwarzkopf, who oftentimes interviews the lawman who brings in the story to Gangbusters, is, of course, in actuality, the father of H. Norman Schwarzkopf, General of the United States Army. And so this is kind of interesting to hear him portrayed, his father portrayed as a law enforcer. And also interesting, there's a the character of the lawman, a sheriff, a judge who comes on the program, Judge Miller, is played by none other than Bill Johnstone, who about the same time was playing The Shadow on the Mutual Network. So there's a couple of interesting voices to listen for here.
0: Now for our proxy interview between Colonel Schwarzkopf and Judge L.D. Miller of Chattanooga, Tennessee. Picture our setting as a special office turned over to Gangbusters by Commissioner Louis J. Valentine of the New York City Police. Colonel Schwarzkopf.
2: Judge Miller, I understand that Charlson and Rogers, the nickel and dime bandits, were hunted by the police of six states.
3: Yes, Colonel Schwarzkopf. Actually, eight different police departments were after them within a period of 30 days.
2: But why do you call these particular criminals the nickel and dime bandits?
3: Well, Colonel, James Carlson, the brains of the combination, had a theory of crime different from any criminal in all my experience.
4: I got a new slant on stick-ups that'll pay big dividends. I'm going to get me a smart partner that knows how to use a gap. Then we're going to go through the Mississippi Valley pulling little jobs, nickel and dime jobs. When we pulled enough of these nickel and dime jobs, we'll have just as much jack as if we'd stuck up a dozen big banks.
3: On December 4th, 1939, following a term at Minnesota State Reformatory, Charlson drove up to a roadside tavern near Minneapolis. The owner was talking to a customer.
5: Be right with you, mister. Anything else, sir?
6: Well, that'll be all, Bill. Charge it, will you?
5: With a fancy car like that, you want me to charge it?
6: Something else fancy right behind you, pal. Turn around.
5: What?
6: Look out, Bill. He's got a gun.
5: A special kind of gun, mister, with a hair trigger. Come on, both of you. Back up into that hot dog joint before I turn this cannon loose on you. I want your dough.
6: Oh, I got some change.
5: Give it to me.
6: Here you are.
5: Now, you. Open up that cash register.
6: Here. $35, it's all I got.
5: I know it ain't. Scoop out that change and stick it in my pocket.
6: Nickels and dimes, huh? I'd like to see you for 5 minutes without that gun. Here's a change.
5: Thanks, white guy.
6: Now get out of here.
5: Not so fast, you. Empty your pockets.
6: Pretty brave, aren't you, with a gun?
5: Yeah, and it's liable to go off any minute.
6: No sawed-off punk's gonna take my dough.
5: I warned you, white guy.
6: Bill! You're not getting away from me.
5: I'll show you.
6: Give me that gun.
5: You're all
6: through, son.
5: Let go of me.
6: You hurt?
5: Let go of me.
6: Yeah, I guess so. Pretty bad. I dropped all three of those bullets, but I got his gun.
7: You're going to need a doctor. What do we do with this guy?
6: Lock him in the washroom.
7: Yeah, you'll make it all right?
6: Yeah, sure. Now, I got the special gun, you rat.
7: Yeah.
6: Give back my money.
7: All right. Here you are.
6: Oh, come on, you into the washroom.
5: You'll never get me to jail.
6: Inside, punk.
5: Okay, white guy.
6: I'll lock it and then phone the police.
7: Better get an ambulance, Bill. You're bleeding bad.
6: Hello, operator, get me the police.
7: Sit down, Bill.
6: What's that? The washroom window.
7: There. Up front, there he goes.
6: He's in his car. Stop. Stop or I'll shoot. Oh, it's jammed. That guy's special pistol jammed and saved his own life.
2: It is rare, Judge Miller, for the victim to turn on his assailant at gunpoint and disarm him.
3: It is, Colonel. Fortunately, the wounds of the tavern owner were not serious. Johnson made a dash for Chicago, where he went into partnership with another criminal named Joe Rogers. Together, they stole a late model car and started south, blazing a trail of robberies from Illinois to Louisiana. On the night of December 17th in Blytheville, Arkansas, Charlson and Rogers committed an unusual robbery, showing a peculiar obsession.
8: Blytheville, Arkansas. Robbery. Two men broke into a house and stole a large collection of pistols, automatics, shotguns, and rifles. Seen escaping in blue or black Dodge sedan. Notify all gun dealers to be on lookout for unusual weapons of foreign make.
3: A few days later, Colonel, Charlson and Rogers were in Minneapolis, waiting in a stolen new Buick sedan across the street from a small apartment house.
5: Boy, this is the life, huh, Rogers?
9: You said it, Charlson. Cops and newspapers screaming about us from here to New Orleans. Nothing for us to do but sit back and take it easy.
5: I'd sure like a drink right now.
9: Yeah, so would I. Wish that baby of yours would hurry up.
5: It's only 10 past 11. I told her to sneak out at 4:15.
9: She made up her mind to come with us?
5: Hope so. You know me, Rogers. Wine, woman, and song.
9: Yeah, I know. But when are we going to quit this small-time stuff and go after something big?
5: Like what?
9: Banks.
5: Forget it, Rogers. Knock over a bank and every cop in the state's after you.
9: Just think of the dough we could pick up in banks. Or we've been getting to places you pick as chicken feed. Nothing but nickels and dimes.
5: There's nothing you can't buy with nickels and dimes, Rogers. If you got enough of them,
9: sure, but we could...
5: There's no but to it. It adds up, see? And the rap for little jobs is nothing like it is for a bank.
9: But in one bank job, we...
5: Listen, sap.
9: Hey, take it easy, will you?
5: Banks have guards, and the guards have guns and tear gas. They have balconies to ambush bank bandits. They have burglar alarms to call the cops. Don't you see, we can get as much in a flock of gas stations as we could in a dozen banks. And no risk.
9: Maybe you're right.
5: The way I figure it...
9: Hold it, Charlson. Here comes your girlfriend.
5: Oh. Hello, baby.
10: Hello, Jim. Jim, glad to see you.
5: You and me both. Get in the car.
10: Okay.
5: It's my pal, Joe Rogers.
10: Oh, pleased to meet you.
9: How are you?
10: Oh, what's up? Where are we going?
5: We're going south, kid. How'd you like to go with us?
10: South? Oh, gee, I'd love to, but what about my folks?
5: Send them a postcard.
9: Yeah.
5: Just say, having a wonderful time. I wish you were here.
10: Hey, what are you guys going to do?
5: We got special ideas. Swell clothes, good liquor, and plenty to keep us busy. What do you say?
10: I say, what are we waiting for?
5: Baby, you're going to be perfect. Let's go, Rogers.
9: Where to?
5: Back to New Orleans, where it's nice and warm. But we're going to make some stops on the way. And where we stop, nobody's ever going to forget us. This will be a joyride to remember.
3: That was near midnight, Colonel, on December 21st, 1939. 3 days later, Chief C.R. Bryan of the Chattanooga, Tennessee Police was sitting in his office when Police Captain Homer Edmondson walked in with a message in his hand.
11: Good morning, Captain.
12: Good morning, Chief Bryan. This just came in on the teletype. Thought you'd like to look at it.
11: From Sweetwater, huh?
12: Yes, sir.
11: Arrest two men wanted here for robbery of roadside cafe this morning, 3 a.m. One man about 20, weight 150, blue eyes, light hair. The other one, older, weight about 140, dark hair, slender. Both bandits wearing leather jackets.
12: That's a pretty complete description, Chief.
11: These bandits took $60 in currency, cigarettes, liquor, and a large amount of nickels and dimes. They're heavily armed. Large amount of nickels and dimes, that sounds familiar.
12: You're right, Captain. This is the sixth report in the last few days that used those exact words.
11: Yes, and each report was nearer Chattanooga. Have you broadcast this message to the patrol cars?
12: Yes, sir. Right after it came in.
11: Send it out again, Captain. This is the first good description we've had of those men. If they try anything here, I want every man on the force to be waiting for them.
12: Right, Chief.
11: Wait a second. Chief Bryan speaking.
13: He said some cops overquit, Chief. I've just been robbed.
11: Who's this?
13: Jack Parker. I got a filling station at Maiden Watkins. I just opened up 10 minutes ago and two guys walked in and...
11: Hold on a minute. Captain, there's been a holdup over at Maiden Watkins, a filling station. Send a patrol car over there right away.
12: Right away, Chief.
7: Go ahead, Mr. Parker. What happened?
13: These two guys walked in, Chief. They both wore leather jackets. They had four guns between them, and they cleaned out the cash register.
7: How much did they get?
13: $7. Almost all small change.
7: Nickels and dimes, huh?
13: Well, I know it don't sound like much, Chief, but it's a lot to me.
7: Mr. Parker, I don't care if it was 7 cents or $7 million. If these bandits are the men I think they are, they're going to try to pull some more jobs like this here in Chattanooga, and we're going to get them.
3: The next afternoon, Colonel, the woman manager of a small dry goods store in Chattanooga saw two men, apparently customers, walking into her store.
10: May I help you, gentlemen?
5: Yeah, let me see some shirts. The best you got.
9: And I want to see some socks and ties.
10: Certainly, right over here. What size shirt, sir?
5: 15 collar, 34 sleeve.
9: And I want size 11 socks.
10: Here they are. Just take your pick.
5: That's just what we're going to do, sister. Stick them up.
10: Hold up.
5: Take it easy, sister. One peep out of you and I'll drill you.
10: Please.
5: Get down on the floor behind our counter. And don't move if you want to live.
10: Yes,
9: pretty fancy looking socks, pal.
5: Get some for me.
9: What kind of shirts you getting?
5: Silk. The most expensive I can find.
9: I'm going to make it fast.
5: Okay. These here look swell. Green silk. You ready, pal?
9: Yeah, let's go.
5: Hey, sister, where's your cash register?
10: There, in back of the counter. But there's only a...
5: I know. There's only a little change. That's what they all say.
9: How much, pal?
5: $10 and about five and change.
9: Thanks for the service, lady. We'll be sure to tell our friends about you.
5: And remember, sister, if you move off that floor before we're out of this store, it'll be the last time you ever move.
3: Exactly 44 minutes later, Colonel, in a Chattanooga liquor store on the other side of town...
2: Will that be all, gentlemen? Just the three bottles of whiskey?
5: No, that ain't all, mister. Reach for the ceiling.
2: What do you want?
9: Don't shoot him, pal. The cops might hear you get.
5: All right. Keep him covered.
2: And what are you going to do?
5: I'm going to teach you not to be so nosy. That'll teach you to ask me what I want.
2: Please don't kick me again.
9: Come on, pal. Let's get out of here.
5: Get the dough.
9: Okay.
5: Take everything, even the small change. How much is it?
9: There's about $90 here. Hey, here's something else, pal. Yeah? Nice new gap for your collection.
5: Say, not so bad. Different from any I got. Maybe I ought to try it out on this wise guy.
2: No, please.
5: Okay, please. Mister, but just so you won't run after us, here's something more to remember us. But...
3: That brutal holdup was the third the nickel and dime bandits committed in the heart of Chattanooga within 24 hours, Colonel. It redoubled the efforts of the police to catch Charleston and Rogers and resulted in a gun battle that Chattanooga will long remember. Law enforcement officers within a radius of 50 miles of Chattanooga cooperated. At a special meeting of police representatives at the office of Chief C.R. Bryant, all possible angles were discussed.
14: Unfortunately, men, we have a complete description of these two bandits and definite identification clues.
2: What are they, Chief Bryant?
14: Well, first, Tussman, there's the nickel and dime angle. So anyone seen spending an unusual amount of silver is a definite suspect. Then there's the gun angle.
2: The gun angle?
14: It's this, Frazier. These men are crazy about guns. They take pride in them. Not just as weapons, but as items to collect.
2: So the bandits might just show off their guns sometime without staging a holdup, huh?
14: Particularly if they'd been drinking.
2: And that's still another clue, Chief Bryant. The amount of liquor they consume, judging by the amount they've stolen.
14: And the girl with them. The one that's been seen in their car. Now, we have her description.
15: All right, Captain Edmondson. These are all valuable clues, men. And we have one other advantage. From what these bandits have said to their victims, they don't expect the police to go after them seriously.
2: Just because the thefts have been relatively small, huh?
15: Exactly. Hmm.
2: That gives me an idea, Chief.
15: What is it, Edmondson?
2: Maybe we can get these bandits through a weakness in their own system.
15: How, Captain?
2: Let's give these clues to every reliable citizen in the vicinity of Chattanooga. Every small storekeeper. Then when the bandits do show up again, they'll be spotted immediately.
15: Good idea.
14: Well, then it's understood every available man is to stay on duty till these bandits are behind bars. I want them in custody before somebody gets killed.
3: Within 1 hour after that meeting, Colonel, merchants, filling station employees, liquor store proprietors, business people all over Chattanooga were planning to cooperate with the police.
16: Cooperate with police? Listen, I'm staying right here at the store. If those bandits come back this way, I'm going to be ready for them.
10: If this and those nickel and dime crooks come anywhere near me, I'm going to call the police. I'll know them if I ever see them again.
2: I'll be glad to cooperate. I've got a score to settle with those rats, and I'd like to see them both behind bars. If they ever come into my place, I'll...
16: Nickels and dimes, eh? I get it. If those buzzards stick their noses in my place, I'll be waiting for them. You can count on me.
3: That night, Colonel, December 26, 1939, at the Rock Castle Roadhouse, 10 miles west of Chattanooga, the cashier, Bill Raper, was standing behind his counter.
17: Hey, you, cashier.
18: Yes, sir?
17: I want a bottle of whiskey.
18: Oh, I'm sorry, sir. We're not allowed to sell liquor in bottles, except the guests of Rock Castle.
17: I'm a guest here. Me and my pal are in one of the cabins right next door.
18: Oh, I'm begging your pardon. Sure. Here you are. That'll be 165, please.
17: You'll have to take it and change.
18: Change?
17: Fistful, buddy. Here.
18: 25, 50, dollar, 10, 20, 30, 55, 65. Right. Thank you, sir.
17: Your bet is right. Say, what are you staring at?
18: Oh, why, I...
17: See anything wrong with me?
18: No, I was just thinking what a good-looking green silk shirt you have on.
17: Oh, that, yeah. Yeah, it is good-looking. Everything I got's good-looking. Look at this.
18: Hey, watch.
17: Ah, don't be scared. I ain't going to use it on you.
18: Boy, that's some pistol.
17: Bet your life it is. Special automatic. Only one like it in the country.
18: Yes, sir. Well, is there anything else you want?
17: Yeah, sure. I almost forgot. Give me some of those box lunches you got, huh?
18: How many?
17: Let's see now. Three. Yes, three.
18: Here they are. You want me to carry them for you?
17: Yeah, that's right. I'm getting a little rocky.
18: Hey, Joe, take over, will you?
19: Okay.
18: I'll be right back. Let's go, sir. Now, which cabin is it?
17: Second one on the left.
18: Is this the cabin?
17: Yeah, I'll knock. Come on, open up. It's me. Come on.
20: Pipe down, will you?
17: Come on, let me in. Where's Babe?
18: I reckon I'll be getting along, mister.
17: Yeah, sure. See you later, mister. Good night.
18: Yeah, I'll see you later. Operator, get me the police.
21: Police headquarters, Chief Ryan speaking.
18: Chief, listen, this is Bill Raper out at Rock Castle.
21: Yes, Bill?
18: Those two nickel and dime crooks you're looking for, they're here.
21: How do you know?
18: I'm positive, Chief. Every single clue you give me, the nickels and dimes, the guns, the liquor, everything checks.
21: Did you notice a car?
18: Yes, sir. It's a big, black, new 1940 Buick.
21: Where are they?
18: In a cabin right next door.
21: How many?
18: Three of them, sir. Two men and a girl.
21: That's what I call fine cooperation, Bill. Sit tight and don't say a word to anyone.
18: Yes, sir?
21: I'll send an emergency squad out there right away.
3: 15 minutes later, Colonel, Captain Homer Edmondson with a group of picked men from the Chattanooga Police Force, including Detective Shipley and Carson, met members of the County Uniform Police under Captain Dyer outside the Rock Castle Roadhouse. The cashier, Bill Raper, was waiting for them.
12: Which cabin are they in, Mr. Raper?
18: That one with the lights on, Captain Edmondson.
12: All right, men. Sussman and Frazee, you stick with me.
22: All right, Captain.
12: Now, we'll go to the front of the house. Shipley, you and Carson cover the back with Captain Dyer. You got that?
22: Right, sure, Captain. What's our plan, Captain?
12: Simply to close in and get those bandits. We can't start shooting till we're absolutely sure these are the men we want. But if they show the slightest resistance, open fire with riot guns immediately. Ready?
22: Yes, sir.
12: Let's go. Watch it. They turned out the lights. Better stand back. I'll knock.
22: Open up.
23: Who is it?
22: Police.
23: Just a minute.
22: Hurry it up.
23: All right, coppers. Come and get it.
22: Get back, man. Just listen to those bullets bounce.
24: All right, men, open up with your riot guns.
22: Right, Captain.
25: Get down low, Babe. Those cops are using riot guns.
10: We'll fix them, Jimmy. I'll load your pistols.
25: Roger.
10: Yeah?
25: Cover the back door. I'll cover the front.
24: Okay, Charleston.
25: Come on, coppers. Try and take it.
22: You'd better give up in there. You're surrounded.
25: We'll give them hot lead. Give me another gat, Babe. This one's empty.
10: Here you are, Jimmy.
25: How is it in the back, Rogers?
24: Can't see him. It's too dark out there.
10: Well, they're all around us, Jimmy.
25: Keep down, down, babe.
0: Oh.
25: Babe, you hit.
0: Oh, my head.
25: I told you to keep down. All right, coppers. You got my gal. I'll show you can't get away with that.
1: Charleston, there's a copper creeping up in the back.
25: You cover the front, Rogers. I'll get that cop. He's coming right up to the back door.
0: What are you going to do, Jimmy?
25: Shut up, babe. I'm running this show.
4: Hold your hands, all three of you.
25: I'm waiting for you, cop.
0: Jimmy, you killed him.
25: I'll say I killed him. I got his gun, too.
0: Jimmy, they got Rogers.
25: Lie down on the floor, babe. I'll get him for that. All right, coppers. I got one of you. Who's next?

0: hunted him some.
1: Yes, Fraser?
0: They killed Shipley.
1: Shipley? How?
0: He broke in the back door, shot down before he had a chance.
1: Oh, the dirty dogs. Give me a ratgun, Fraser.
0: Yes,
1: mine's empty.
0: Captain, I'm going after him.
1: Now, wait, don't go up there. It's probably a trap.
0: There goes one of them out the side door.
2: Stop her on fire.
3: He's running for the woods.
1: I can't see him.
3: There, between those big trees.
1: Missed him.
0: It's so dark, I can't see.
1: Oh, we'll never find him in this darkness.
0: What will we do, Captain?
1: He might be hurt. Dyer, you and Carson follow him. I am going to get some bloodhounds.
0: What's the matter with the dogs, Captain? Why are they stopping? Too dark for them?
1: I'm afraid they lost the trail, Fraser.
2: What, after we followed their banner for almost 8 miles?
1: It's all right, Sussman. Those bloodhounds have told me just what I want to know.
2: That'll get you, Captain.
1: For the last 2 miles, the bandit's trail has followed right along these railroad tracks.
2: That's right.
0: But now we've lost it. I can't see what that is.
1: We're headed toward Chattanooga, not away from it. Doesn't that mean anything to you men?
2: You mean you thought maybe the bandit would jump a freight away from Chattanooga?
1: No, Sussman. I thought he'd head for Chattanooga, but I couldn't be sure. Now I know he's gone back to the city, where we can lay our hands on him.
4: With one of the nickel-and-dime bandits, Joe Rogers, dead, Colonel, and the bandit's girlfriend in a prison hospital, the Chattanooga police combed the city for the remaining bandit, now definitely identified as James Charlson. Later that night, after visiting hundreds of rooming houses, two police officers, Patrolman Fraser and Sussman, climbed the stairs of a cheap rooming house an hour after midnight.
5: What number did the landlady say, Fraser?
0: Room 6.
5: Yeah. It's room number 6, right up there at the head of the stairs.
0: Yeah. Landlady said her new boarder arrived an hour ago.
5: Have your gun ready?
0: Bet I will, Sussman. You turn on your flashlight. I'll try the door.
5: Right.
0: The door's unlocked.
5: That's lucky. Careful now.
6: Easy.
5: There, he's in bed.
0: Sound asleep.
5: Wonder if he's the guy we want.
0: He's pretty young for a bandit. Let's make sure, Sussman. Pull down the covers.
5: A pistol there in his right hand.
0: And another one next to him.
5: He's starting to wake up. Grab him.
0: I'm with you.
7: Look on that. I didn't do nothing.
1: I got him, Fraser. Put the bracelets on him.
2: Charlton, you're all through.
7: You come to crazy. I'm not the guy you want.
1: No. General Light, Fraser. Let's see those two guns.
7: That don't prove nothing, Copper. I didn't kill nobody. I like guns, see? I collect them.
1: Yeah? Well, this is one gun you never should have collected, Charlson. It's the gun you took from Detective Shipley after you killed him. And it's the last gun you're ever going to collect.
4: And so, Colonel Schwarzkopf, through splendid police work and excellent citizen cooperation, the criminal activities of James Charlson came to an abrupt end. Placed on trial in my court for robbery and murder on February 27th, 1940, he was quickly found guilty. I sentenced him to life imprisonment in the Tennessee State Penitentiary. He's there at this very moment.
8: And what happened to the girl who was with Charlson and Roger, Judge Miller?
4: For months, she hovered between life and death with a bullet touching her brain. The doctor said her mental faculties would be impaired indefinitely, and under the circumstances, she was freed in the custody of her parents.
8: Thank you, Judge Miller, for a fine case. I'm particularly pleased with the way you brought out the great value of public cooperation with the authorities. When the police thus frankly solicit help from our law-abiding citizens, and those citizens promptly and comprehensively cooperate, no criminal can escape. Every time the police and the people work together, the end is inevitable. Crime does not pay. And now, the clues.
9: Special bulletin, all citizens. Watch for murderer 24, 5 feet 5 inches, 135 pounds. Dark brown hair slicked back, brown eyes. This man with tall, sandy-haired companion having wrinkled face, wanted for brutal murder several days ago, refrigeration engineer near San Antonio, Texas, may be traveling in black Ford station wagon, and may have in possession of .44 caliber Smith & Wesson revolver with cedar handle.
10: Warning, citizens of Pennsylvania, be on lookout for man 28, 5 feet 8 inches, 135 160 pounds, brown hair, gray eyes, occupation, farmer. This man wanted in connection with feud slaying last week, Indian Head section of Fayette County, Pennsylvania.
3: If you have any information concerning these clues, notify your local police, the Federal Bureau of Investigation, or Gangbusters at once. For Sloan's Liniment next week, the case of the missing corpse. Here reenacted for the first time, the inside factual account of one of the most fantastic cases in all criminology. Learn how a dead man faced his murderer. Sloan's Liniment brings you one of Phillips H. Lord's most astounding dramatizations in America's Crusade Against Crime.

0: your dinner. 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Keeps it moist and squeezy. 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It's a new kind of cat food. Moist. It's good for you. Like it?
1: New cupboard love. What the well-cared-for cat has for dinner.
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0: Thank you very much. I'm happy for several reasons to present our star of Hold That Memory. In the first place, he's a fine actor, and prior to World War II, had established himself as one of Hollywood's better young leading men. Came the war, and he was one of the very first to give up motion pictures for what he felt was a bigger and more important job. After 3.5 years in the Navy, during which time he rose from apprentice seaman to lieutenant, he returned to Hollywood, picked up his career, and has starred in a number of very fine motion pictures. So we are very happy indeed to present John Howard. Now, John, I'm looking forward to a very exciting half hour.
1: And so am I, Les. I think the script of Hold That Memory is very funny, and I know I'm going to enjoy playing it.
2: Well, I think we owe Celie Glester and Marvin Gerard a vote of thanks for the story. Now, before I let you go, John, I want you to promise to come back after the show and tell the audience something about your very interesting hobby.
1: Well, if they'll sit still for it, I'll be glad to tell them.
2: I'm sure they will. We'll see you right after the play.
0: Right now, here is our announcer.

0: The curtain is up, and here is the play. Under a warm June sun, the campus stirs indolently. Out of the circle of buildings that frame the campus, groups of students begin to emerge. Final exams are over, but in the classroom for advanced psychology, a young woman remains seated. She gets to her feet, then approaches her professor, Professor Stephen Halliday, M.A., Ph.D., L.I.B. Young Stephen Halliday, youngest professor on the State University campus, head of the psychology department at the age of 31. Tall, athletically built, with blue eyes and light hair, he's just what you might expect a young woman to remain behind for, except, and alas, he has one failing.
1: No, Miss Palmer.
2: But, Professor, you promised.
1: I did? I do not recall any such promise.
2: Well, you told some of the other girls.
1: Miss Palmer, I am very busy. A train leaves the junction at precisely 13 minutes past 2, and I intend to catch that train.
2: But can't you tell me anything about myself? The girls?
1: Oh, very well. To begin with, you are attractively dressed, as always.
2: You do interest me, Professor.
1: That is your fundamental fault.
2: What is?
1: Your interest in men.
2: Yes, that is my trouble.
1: Trouble? You won't have any trouble with men, Miss Palmer. They'll have trouble with you.
2: Why, Professor?
1: And this in spite of the fact that you never have the seams of your stocking straight.
2: Professor, I never thought you noticed.
1: Furthermore, you have developed a psychosis about men. You are constantly aware of them. You pose in theatrical attitudes for their benefit.
2: But...
1: And while I never have conversed with you privately before, let me refute some of the pet theories which I am sure you have.
2: Yes, Professor. Yes?
1: The world does not revolve around the attraction of a man for a woman.
2: It doesn't, Professor?
1: Also, the main purpose of a young woman attending coeducational schools is not that of finding a husband.
2: It isn't, Professor?
1: And I think you will find it more profitable to study the Greeks than to wear their alphabet in the forms of various fraternity pins.
2: Professor Halliday? What else? Go on.
1: That's all. I have already squandered 1 minute and 47 seconds. Precious time, which I am convinced has benefited neither of us. Now you can do one favor for me, Miss Palmer?
2: Of course, anything.
1: You can learn not to flutter your eyelashes.
2: But, Professor Halliday,
1: close your mouth, Miss Palmer. Oil inhalation is neither healthy nor attractive.
0: Professor Stephen Halliday was well on his way to Chicago as dawn was just about to waken a sleeping world the following morning. Unable to sleep any longer, the good professor made his way to the rear observation platform, leaned over the railing, watched the rails merge in the far distance, felt the rush of wheels under him.
3: Can't sleep, huh?
1: Hmm? Oh, I didn't see you there in the corner.
3: Yeah, I can't sleep either. Wheels.
1: Wheels? Well, wheels bother you?
3: Terrible. They go round and round. And that's what I can't stand. Wheels that go round in circles.
1: Oh.
3: You see Eustace in there? Doesn't bother him. He's sleeping.
1: Eustace?
3: Well, I call him Eustace. I don't know what his name really is. He's taking me to Groton's. But you don't know what Groton's is.
1: In the general tenor of this conversation, I would guess that it's a mental institution.
3: Yeah, how'd you know? They think I'm a mental case.
1: They do?
3: Yeah. They say I have flashes of mental instability.
1: I see. Just the flashes.
3: Yeah. Groton's is a new place for me. I've never been there before.
1: Oh, are you coming from another institution?
3: I left there yesterday.
1: Oh, why?
3: Complications. Nurses and stuff.
1: What do you mean?
3: It happens to me wherever I go. It's something to do with my libido. The nurses were all in love with me.
1: Ah, I understand, I think.
3: What are they doing?
1: They're trying to stop the train.
3: Better hold on, mister.
1: I can't. I'm slipping.
3: Help me. I'm falling. Oh, nothing. You fall. Hey.
4: How cold. I wonder if he'd mind if I...

0: There he is, lying next to the tracks.
1: Yep, that's him, all right. Okay, Mr. Kilder, wake up. You're not really hurt. Just a bump on the head. Come on, wake up.
2: What?
1: Give me a hand, Joe.
2: Oh, yeah.
3: Okay.
1: Stand up, Mr. Theodore.
4: Theodore?
2: Well, who are you?
0: We're from Groton's. Good thing you didn't wake up and wander off before we got here.
2: What are you talking about?
0: Just relax, Mr. Theodore. We'll drive you the rest of the way.
2: I don't understand. Why are you addressing me as Mr. Theodore?
1: You're Mr. Theodore, ain't you?
2: No, certainly not.
0: You're not? Got any identification?
2: Well, certainly. Right here, this billfold. Oh.
0: Yes, Mr. Theodore.
2: Why, this isn't my billfold, and... Oh, these clothes, where did I get them?
0: Picture, don't they?
2: Well, yes, but...
1: And this driver's license. You sure have identification, Mr. Theodore.
2: Now, just a moment.
0: We ain't got the time. Come on, Joe. We ain't got the time. Come on, Joe. We ain't got the time. Come on, Joe.
2: I tell you, I'm Stephen Halliday, professor of psychology at State University.

0: IT ain't got the time. Come on.
1: I tell you, I'm Stephen Halliday, professor of psychology at State University.
2: Dr. Bainbridge. Oh, doctor, Mr. Theodore's arrived.
3: Good. Oh, nurse.
2: Yes, doctor.
3: You're an extremely attractive young woman, nurse.
2: I beg your pardon.
3: I mean, Theodore.
2: Yes, doctor.
3: It seems he possesses a very strong, attractive personality.
2: I know how to handle that type, doctor.
3: He's rather insistent.
2: Aren't all men?
3: Well, I thought I'd warn you.
2: Thank you, doctor.
3: Well, then, you may bring him in now.
2: Mr. Theodore!
1: I would like to make it clear that my name is not Theodore.
2: This is Dr. Bainbridge.
1: Your slip is showing.
2: My what?
1: An untidy habit.
3: Sit down, Mr. Theodore. Nurse, will you prepare Mr. Theodore's room?
2: Yes, doctor.
1: Dr. Bainbridge, my name is Stephen Halliday. I'm a professor of advanced psychology at State University.
3: Certainly, Professor. Of course you have proper identification to prove it.
1: No, I do not. This Theodore of yours obviously exchanged clothes with me while I was lying unconscious beside the train tracks.
3: Naturally.
1: You are very irritating, Dr. Bainbridge. There are any number of ways to verify what I say.
3: Oh, I'm sure there are.
1: Don't humor me.
3: I have a complete file on you, Mr. Theodore. Your physical characteristics, your general appearance. You are also wearing the clothes and carrying the identification of the man who left Harding. The possibility of error is very slight.
1: My first impression was wrong.
3: Hmm?
1: You are not intelligent. You are didactic and opinionated. You can clear this up immediately. Get in touch with State University and you can find out when Stephen Halliday left the campus and what his destination was.
3: I'll do that.
1: One other thing. There's a meeting at the home of Professor Stone in Chicago. I am even now supposed to be his house guest.
3: Professor Elias Stone, you know him?
1: Oh, by reputation only, as he knows me.
3: You're quite clever, Mr. Theodore.
1: I warn you, Doctor, that if you do not make every effort to clear up this situation, I shall hold you personally responsible in a court of law.
3: I'm sure you'll be very happy here.
1: And I'm equally sure that you are the most obstinate person I have ever met.
3: All right, Mr. Theodore, I promise to investigate along the lines you suggest.
1: Good. Oh, just one more thing. Dr. Bainbridge, although you may not be too old to be thinking of taking our very attractive nurse to a nightclub, you are certainly too old to be thinking of her romantically. Elementary. And I will concede that there is something elusive and attractive about her. But now I will leave you. You know, if I had more time, I would enjoy spending a few days here. It certainly is a concentration camp of interesting mentality.
3: No, just a moment.
1: Oh, yes, I meant to ask. What is my nurse's name?
3: Eloise. But you will address her as nurse.
1: Eloise. A beautiful name. Oh, is my room prepared? I see you fixed your slip.
2: Yes, I mean, yes, the room is prepared.
1: There's a smudge on the tip of your nose.
2: Oh!
3: Nurse, when you're finished with Mr. Theodore, I'd like to speak to you.
2: All right, doctor.
3: Operator, get me Dean Atkinson, State University. Hello, this is Dr. Bainbridge speaking. Yes, is this Dean Atkinson? Sorry to disturb you, sir, but this is in the nature of a checkup. Yes, we have a patient at Groton's who insists his name is Stephen Halliday. There is a Professor Halliday on the campus. Oh, he left yesterday, did he? Where? Professor Elias Stone? Thank you, Dean. Operator, I want Professor Elias Stone, Chicago. I don't know the address. Thank you. Hello, Professor Stone? This is Dr. Hector Bainbridge of Groton's. We're checking up on a story, Professor. I wondered if Professor Halliday arrived at your home yet. Oh, no, I don't want to speak to him. He's there, is he? Oh, thank you very much. Thank you.

And the curtain falls on Act One of the Movietown Radio Theater's presentation of Hold That Memory, starring Mr. John Howard. And now, while we set the stage for Act Two, here is our announcer.

0: It is late afternoon. Stephen has temporarily resigned himself to the position in which he finds himself. And he's made good use of the time. What finer opportunity to study psychology than at Groton's? What better material? Come in.
1: Ah, Eloise.
2: Mr. Theodore, I...
3: Oh, my name is not Theodore, despite that idiot downstairs.
2: Which idiot?
3: Which? Oh, I mean Bainbridge.
2: Well, let's not discuss Dr. Bainbridge. I want to do a little checking myself.
3: You don't believe I'm Stephen Halliday?
2: Well, I... That's what I brought these books for.
3: Oh.
2: Now, let's see. Yes. What is the essential factor in Flugel's conception of the inferiority complex?
3: The libido.
2: Well, that's right. Now, Flugel made some experiments when he was still in Vienna. What?
3: Mass indoctrination principles and the effect on the rational mind.
2: Yes.
3: But he was wrong.
2: Hmm?
3: Dr. Irving Fernelli devotes a full chapter to the experiments in his book. Absolutely proves that Flugel's experiments were made under extraordinary conditions and...
2: That's enough.
3: You're convinced that I know what I'm talking about?
2: Well, it does seem...
3: Look at me.
2: Yes.
3: Do I look crazy?
2: No.
3: The trouble with you is you listen to the idiot vaporings of that child mentality downstairs. I don't like him.
2: Why, Dr. Bainbridge is...
3: Don't defend him. Have you noticed his twitch?
2: What kind of twitch?
3: An amorous twitch on the right side of his face. I notice it whenever he looks at you.
2: Oh.
3: Men have different reactions to women, you know. They will be nervous. Their scalps will itch. They may display their condition by blushing.
2: And you?
3: Me? Oh, well, it's been my experience that, so far at least, I have no definite reactions to members of the opposite sex.
2: Your records tell a different story.
3: Well, that's another point which should help prove that they are not my records and that I am not Mr. Theodore.
2: Perhaps. Your hands. Why are you rubbing them on your trousers?
3: Eh? Oh, am I?
2: Now, let me see. Perspiration on your hands. You must be nervous.
3: Nervous? What have I to be nervous about?
2: Perhaps small rooms make you uneasy.
3: Oh, no, no. I do not suffer from claustrophobia.
2: Well, something must be upsetting you.
3: No, no, no.
2: It, couldn't be me, could it?
3: Oh, impossible. You know, I do feel rather strange at the moment. And I...
2: Yes?
3: You upset me. A certain delicate balance in me seems to be out of kilter.
2: Maybe that accounts for your nervousness.
3: Well, I'll have to think it over. Will you do me a favor, Eloise?
2: What?
3: If you believe in me at all, will you go down to Bainbridge and make sure he finds out the truth? Get him to make some further investigations.
2: All right.
3: You do believe me?
2: Well, I'll speak with Dr. Bainbridge.
3: Thank you, Eloise. And be careful of him.
4: And that's why I'll stand for no more trouble from Theodore.
5: Where is he?
2: In his room.
4: They must have got into a conversation on the train. Professor Halliday must have said something about going to Professor Elias Stowe.
2: But he does seem rational, though. I asked him some questions from a psychology book, and he answered as though he knew what he was talking about.
4: He's clever, very clever. Probably studied up.
2: And I was so sure.
4: Appearances can be very deceiving, my dear. My dear, I've been wanting to ask...
2: Well, Doctor, I've got some things to attend to.
4: Just a moment, Eloise. You must have noticed that I've been struck by your loveliness.
2: Not yet, but...
4: I was going to ask you to have...
2: He does have a twitch.
4: What's that, my dear?
2: Please, Doctor, please.
4: You're very lovely, child.
2: Dr. Bainbridge, please.
4: Now, don't turn away from me, my dear. You know, I can do a great deal for someone like
2: yes,
4: you.
2: I'm sure you can, but not me.
3: No more than I expected.
4: Hmm?
2: Mr. Theodore.
3: And I might add, no less than I expected also. I believe I warned you, Eloise. Well, don't stand there glaring at me, Bainbridge. Unhand her.
4: I've heard just about enough from you, Theodore. I went to the trouble and expense of phoning the State University and also Professor Stone.
3: And?
4: You are as unmitigated a scoundrel as I have ever come across. Your whole story is a tissue of lies.
3: Eloise.
2: Well, he did phone.
3: But I can't understand. Oh.
2: Yes. Yes?
3: This Theodore of yours must have assumed my identity, even went so far as to introduce himself to Professor Stone as me.
4: That's enough. I am in charge of Croton. I am in charge of your well-being, distasteful as the task may be, and I want you. I will tolerate no more nonsense.
3: In all my long experience, I have never come across anyone, and I state this with full regard for some of the students I have had to suffer, anyone, I say, with less intelligence.
4: Take him away.
3: Calm down, Bainbridge, calm down. Don't you know one of the cardinal principles of a man in your position should be to retain control of himself in any situation?
4: I...
3: Sit down, Eloise. And I'll sit down, too.
4: Don't you dare sit down.
3: Oh, be quiet. Bainbridge, can that midget mentality of yours adjust itself to one single thought?
4: I'll put you in solitary.
3: Because if it can, let me tax its capacity with this statement. I demand to be released. I am rapidly reaching the end of my patience with you. And in the event that you don't come to your senses immediately, I will call you before the medical authorities of this state and prove beyond a shadow of a doubt your mental delinquency.
4: Oh, you!
3: He's getting violent, Eloise, perhaps.
4: Get out of here. Get away. Nurse, get rid of him. Throw him off the property. I don't want to see him again.
2: But, Doctor, you can't.
3: Huh?
2: He's committed here, Dr. Bainbridge. You can't send him away.
4: Well, get him on committee.
2: But he needs special attention, special care.
3: Eloise, do you realize what you're saying?
2: Well, yes, I said...
3: You want me to stay. And if I'm any judge of human nature, you want me to stay for purely personal reasons.
4: You wanted to get out, didn't you? You claim you're Stephen Halliday, don't you? Well, go on. Get out. Get out.
3: I'm staying.
4: What?
3: I'm staying.
4: You're not staying here.
3: You are the most inconsistent man I have ever known.
4: I'm inconsistent. How do you like that? You claim you're Halliday, don't you?
3: Theodore's the name. I'm Halliday most of the time, but right now...
2: Shh. What is it?
3: Wheels. Do you hear them? I can't stand wheels. They go round and round. I can't stand wheels that go round.
2: Oh.
3: But I've been working on an invention. Square wheels. There's only one thing wrong.
2: Wrong?
3: It makes a bumpy ride.
4: I don't know. Maybe I should be a patient here. Maybe I've been here too long. I seem to be losing my grip.
3: Eloise?
2: Yes?
3: Come. I want to talk to you in my room. Oh, attendant, you better take care of Dr. Bainbridge. He's getting violent. Come in, Eloise. Close the door.
2: Oh, no.
3: What? Why not?
2: Well, remember, I know your case history.
3: Oh, nonsense. I'm not Theodore. That wheels business was for Bainbridge's benefit.
2: But I...
3: It's very strange. But I don't seem to want to leave here now. Have you any idea what has caused this abrupt reversal? I can't seem to construct the cause and effect pattern. You confuse me. I have an odd feeling in my chest. Almost like a little pain.
2: I feel rather strange myself.
3: The way you walk, so familiar to me. The way you smile, as you're smiling right now. As if it's just for me. I have a strange yearning.
2: Oh, if only...
3: Your lips have an irresistible appeal. You have fostered a new emotion. A completely new emotion.
2: I think I know.
3: Eloise? I've never done that before.
2: There's nothing wrong with you. What is your name?
3: Halliday.
2: Dan?
3: Halliday.
2: No, I mean... I think that's what I mean.
3: Eloise?
2: Yes.
3: You have opened new vistas for me. Suddenly I feel that all my life has been barren and empty. Eloise?
2: Yes, sir.
3: I believe it all ties in with the endocrine gland.
2: What does, Stephen?
3: This feeling.
2: Yes, Stephen.
3: Oh, we're going to be interrupted.
4: What are you two doing?
3: Bainbridge, what do you want?
4: I want you out of here, Professor Halliday.
3: I told you my name is Theodore. I'm staying here just as long as... Who's that?
5: Hiya, Professor.
3: Who is this man?
5: Well, you know me, chum. I'm Theodore.
3: Glad to meet you. So am I.
5: No, you don't. You're Stephen Halliday.
3: Prove it.
2: But, darling, why do you want to stay here?
3: Why? Because you're here.
5: Personally, I don't blame him. Are you coming around here, sister? I'm going to like it.
3: No, you're not. You can't even get in. You can go on back to Professor Stone.
5: Stone? I can't stand that guy. He's nuts.
3: There, you see.
2: Darling, we can both leave.
3: What? Why, yes, of course.
5: No.
3: What do you mean, no? She resigned.
5: Well, I
3: know all about you, Bainbridge. You're what the teenagers refer to as a wolf. Eloise?
2: Yes, dear.
3: Let's go.
2: But where, darling?
3: What, to get married. I believe that's customary with people in love.
2: Stephen.
3: Yes, dear.
2: Let's hurry.
3: Yes, dear.
2: And I think you better get your own clothes back.
3: Yes, dear.
5: Wow, she sure got you in a groove in a hurry.
3: Huh? Groove?
5: Yes, dear. No, dear. Yes, dear. They all do it to you sooner or later.
3: Ah, that's why you're here, Theodore, isn't it?
5: Right, Professor.
3: And you're really not unbalanced at all.
5: That's right, Professor.
3: Well, how about the wheels?
5: Just a gag, Professor.
3: Aren't you going to extremes to escape your wife, Theodore?
5: Oh, I don't think so. Say, how did you know?
3: Oh, it's a simple matter to deduce these things if you know what to look for.
5: Well, I've been married to her for 15 years, but I want to spend the rest of my life in peace. In peaceful surroundings with quiet people. If I hadn't come to a place like this, you would have driven me to it eventually. Women are just naturally bossy.
3: Oh, not if you handle your relationship intelligently. It is incumbent upon the male to approach the problem with the proper perspective.
2: Stephen.
3: You see, Theodore, if the man asserts himself at the outset, if he establishes the delicate balance of his own superiority and never allows the woman to...
2: Stephen.
3: If the male is firmly and consistently self-assertive in all things, then there is not the slightest doubt but what he will dominate his marital life. Do I make myself clear, Mr. Theodore?
2: Stephen.
3: Yes, dear?
6: Coming, dear.
0: And the curtain falls on the second and final act of the Movie Town Radio Theater's presentation of Hold That Memory, starring John Howard, who will return in just a moment. And here's our star, John Howard, to take a well-deserved curtain call.
3: Thank you very much, Les. And the corner cliché, the pleasure was all mine.
0: From what you told me a little while ago, I would say clichés are not the only thing you can coin, John. I'm referring, of course, to your hobby, carpentry. How did you ever happen to get started on it?
3: Well, I bought a set of power tools from my father, and I got so intrigued with them, the first thing I knew, I had a hobby.
0: And just how do you pursue it, John?
3: Well, oddly enough, Les, pursue is exactly the right word. Right now, I'm making copies of early American originals. So I chase around to the homes of my wealthy friends and anywhere else I can find originals. I make a drawing of an article I like and then build it in my workshop.
0: Well, I suppose that's a natural gift. You know, I can't do anything with my hands other than hold a knife and fork.
3: Well, no, Les, you're wrong. As a matter of fact, the only course I ever flunked in school was manual training.
0: The commentary, I'm sorry to say, I've heard too many times. I know that I had dramatic literature made almost distasteful for me by a teacher who lacked imagination. However, now you like carpentry and I like good actors, and especially one John Howard who did such a nice job for us just now. Come and see us again, John.
3: We'll make a date soon, Les. Thanks again, and thanks to our fine cast. And for now, goodbye.
0: Goodbye, John Howard.

In our cast, you heard John Howard, supported by an all-star group. Lorene Tuttle was Louise. Herbert Butterfield was Dr. Brainbridge. Barbara Fuller was Miss Prom. Hold That Memory was written by Celie Glester and Mervyn Gerard. The musical score was composed and conducted by Del Castillo. Produced and directed by yours truly, Les Mitchell, who directs and also acts as your host. It's been a real pleasure presenting our little comedy. We hope that you'll be with us each week and every week. And here's such stars as Gail Storm, Bobby Driscoll, Dan Duryea, Margot, Jane Wyatt, and many other fine actors in great stories selected especially for their talents and for your pleasure.

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2: Oi, keep clapping, will you?
3: Oh, yes, I intend to. I'm a big fan of Mrs. Thatcher.
2: Oh, yeah? I'm not. More Maggie!
3: Well, are you applauding Mr. Hurd, then?
2: Oh, don't be daft.
4: Hooray!
3: Well, why are you making such a noise?
2: Think about it. The longer this row goes on, the less time there'll be for John Major's speech.
3: More Maggie!
5: With the very least.

Thank you very much, folks, indeed, and welcome to the show. Yes, the show that does for the news what the Rhythm Method does for Andrew Lloyd Webber. Well, it's been a crucial week for the health service, hasn't it, eh? Before the Tory conference, John Major met a group of NHS doctors at 10 Downing Street. He wanted them to feel at home, so he turned the heating off and kept them waiting in the corridor for 5 hours. Nearly 3,000 doctors signed a newspaper advert calling for a halt to changes in the NHS. No one knows who they were, though. They couldn't read the signatures. John Major danced with a nurse at the Young Conservatives Ball. Poor soul, she wasn't even allowed to opt out, was she? Oh, and did you see patients at one hospital have been given supermarket-style barcode wrist tags? That makes a change, doesn't it? Instead of waiting to go in, they have to queue to get out. See, the Conservatives have been given a £1 million donation by a Chinese tycoon. Do you see that? No good, though. Half an hour later, they wanted another one. But still, oh, yes. Oh, and I see an illegal immigrant enter the country by clinging to the underneath of a lorry for 120 miles. It's amazing what people do to avoid British Rail, isn't it, really? And talking of transport, old age pensioners on a trip to Holland had their coach searched by the drug squad. Police found Steradent with a street value of £5,000. And I see there are plans to make the planet Mars habitable by the end of the year 2170. And if that's a success, they can have a go at Watford.

0: John.
1: Yes, Noma.
0: John, dearest.
1: Yes, Noma.
0: Here we are in a luxury hotel with an enticing four-poster bed all waiting for us. Can't you think of anything more exciting to do than working on that boring speech?
1: Well, of course I can, Noma.
0: Oh, well, come on then, dear.
1: There's no hurry. Prisoner cell block H doesn't start for another 10 minutes.
0: Right. John Major, you turn off that light immediately and come here to bed.
1: Oh, very well. My marginals.
0: John?
1: Yes, Noma?
0: Perhaps you should get into bed and then turn the light off.
1: Yes, dear. Good night, dear.
0: Oh, good night, dear.
2: Good night, dear.
0: John?
1: Yes, dear?
0: Who was that?
1: Who was what, dear?
0: Said, good night, dear, dear.
1: Dear, dear, that was me, dear.
0: No, after you, dear.
1: Dear, dear, dear, that was you, dear.
0: Don't dear me, dear. I meant after that, dear.
2: That was me, dear.
0: And who are you?
2: Inspector Morse, official bodyguard.
0: Morse?
2: It's a code. Security, don't you know?
0: Honestly, John, don't you think you're taking this security business too far?
1: Not at all. There are a great many people in this country who would like me out of the way, Norma.
2: Oh, come now, sir. No more than 60 million.
0: But most of them haven't a clue what he looks like.
2: Even so, ma'am, we've already spotted two well-known psychopaths in the area. They're bitter, twisted, ruthless, and very, very dangerous. They're called Heath and Thatcher.
0: John!
1: It's all right, dear. I think I can see a way to save the situation.
0: Oh, he's so strong and masterful.
1: Yes. They won't represent any threat when they find out I agree with them.
0: Both of them. But she's saying we shouldn't get any closer to Europe.
1: Yes, and I completely agree with her.
2: And he's saying we have to progress towards total integration.
1: I agree with him too.
0: Well, you can't agree with both of them.
1: I have to.
2: Why?
1: Because if I don't, they'll get cross and say horrid things about me.
0: Now, don't forget, beloved, you're supposed to be showing you're not a ditherer anymore. And you still haven't got a clear policy on Europe like Mrs. You know, the T word.
1: Rubbish. I've got sex, you don't understand. The Iron Lady's last year's model. I'm made of a different sort of stuff entirely.
2: Yeah, plastic.
1: Exactly. It's all about flexibility now.
0: Well, no, I don't understand.
1: Well, perhaps this will help you. I'm here to tell you, I'm your friend. I'm always safe to recommend. I'm so dependable. I'm smooth and bendable. If you've a problem, just phone me. Say what you like, and I'll agree. I'm that elastic man. Yes, Mr. Plastic Man. Will you, won't, or won't you, will take plastic?

0: beliefs of several kinds. I'm always sure of all my minds, so cool and sensible. I'm indispensable. I only stage up market stunts. Just watch me bend three ways at once. I've such agility and flexibility. Will you, won't, or won't you, will take plastic? There now, any questions?
1: Yes, sir. Will you stop nicking my bit of the duvet?
0: Oh, then.
2: Mr. Bronze Age Man, you've been revived by a miracle of modern science after being encased in ice for 4,000 years.
3: I certainly have, sir.
2: And how does it feel to be alive today?
3: Very frustrating, sir.
2: Frustrating? Most people would be delighted to be alive after all that time.
3: Well, sir, just before I fell into that icy waste, I had received an invitation to what was to become the biggest event in history.
2: But what did you miss? What was to become the biggest event in history?
3: Well, it's obvious, sir. It was Elizabeth Taylor's first wedding.
0: And after careful and due consideration, it is the ruling of this industrial tribunal that your request not to work on Sundays be disallowed. You have offered no evidence whatsoever of religious or conscientious commitment. Is there anything further you wish to say?
2: Aye, Mr. Chairman. I fail to see why my application has been refused.
0: Well, it's obvious, isn't it? You're the Bishop of Durham.
2: Hello, you join us here at the Royal Albert Hall for the crowning event of the Japanese Culture Festival, the ancient contest between men mountains that is a professional sumo wrestling tournament. With me is one of tonight's visitors, the biggest member of the sumo team, sitting in seats 5 to 19 inclusive.
4: These armrests are giving me jip here.
2: 58 stone Mr. Brick Shinto House.
4: Honorable greetings, I bow. Ah, so. Wait while... thank you. While wait for chins to stop wobbling, meet Honorable Trainer.
2: Hello.
5: Hello. My name, Dum Dum.
4: She Japanese bullet trainer. She organized my daily workout. Morning swim in sea, very difficult.
5: Each time he gets to beach, Greenpeace trying to refruit him. Also, he has special sponsored jog around the edge of M25.
4: Well, the cheapest way of widening it. Next blindfold cross-country run for Channel Link. Underwood. And some fell on stony ground. Historic moment. First Albert Hall sumo bout of evening. Observe grace and dignity of ancient art form.
5: Go on! Limp his ring off! Call yourself a referee, you novice!
4: How sorry she think this last night of proms. Oh, straight into royal box. He'll never play cricket again. Oh, look. He ran it on Fergie Shredder.
2: That's bad news for Prince Andrew. Any trouble adjusting to British food?
5: No.
4: Raw.
5: No problem.
4: Raw problem.
5: For breakfast, he have Rice Krispies, corn flakes, Lady Black grapefruit, orange juice, grilled mushrooms.
6: No wonder the Japanese wear glasses, having to read this stuff.
5: Scrambled eggs, fried bread, granola toast, and marmalade.
1: What about lunch?
4: Not have lunch and not finish eating breakfast till dinner time. Also, must do exercise. Watch, I touch toes.
1: Amazing, although you didn't quite get there, did you?
4: No, not easy trying to find them from memory. Not easy trying to find other things as well. Sumo, only thing for me. You should see all of us at sumo camp in South Pacific. Do sumo training and all give traditional sumo greeting at sunset.
1: What's that?
4: Wait for this. You not know South Pacific? Never heard sumo chanted evening? Hey. Rook over here. See? To remind me of home, I have small tattoo on thigh.
5: A full-size street map of Tokyo.
4: Yes.
5: And on other thigh, a list of Liz Taylor's husbands.
4: Yes. Had to use small plinth for that. Oh! Ah, so, last bout of this half coming up. Must prepare yourself. Hanover trainer, you've got ancient traditional parchment.
1: Your tactics for the sumo wrestling?
4: Sumo wrestling? Don't be bratty, you're idiot. You not get me in there?
1: Then what are you here for? All your training, the massive weight you carry?
5: Most important sumo wrestling tradition of all.
4: Yes, my job to get wrestlers drinks in interval. Take a lot of shoving to get up to that bar. 200 packets of sushi.
7: Miss Smith?
8: Yes, sir?
7: I've just been reading that dental patients are having their teeth pulled out because they can't afford to pay for the fillings. And it reminded me of something. Trouble is, for the life of me, I can't remember what.
8: Oh, it's okay, Mr. Jones. I remember what it was.
7: Oh, you do? What was it?
8: You asked me to cancel your vasectomy this afternoon.
7: Now, did you read about that Presbyterian minister who went jogging through New York wearing only a hat? Apparently he felt clothes were surplus to requirements.

0: said. All of the old ladies subpoenaed for my case can never quite describe me, 'cause
1: I didn't see his face.

0: Oh, hello? Do you have a copy of Fly Fishing by J.R. Hartley? You do? Oh, good. Because I'm a Welsh rugby player and I thought I'd take up a different sport. Where did you say you buried the car, Kevin?
1: In the sand! I'm not helping much, am I, Dad?
0: No, you're not. Well, it doesn't really matter.
1: Why is that, Dad?
0: The Marquis of Blandford won't be needing it for 3 months. Well, that was pretty easy, wasn't it, mate?
2: Yeah, I love this joyriding lark, don't you? Oh, really? Here, hang on.
0: What's happened?
2: I don't know, the engine's just cut out.
0: And all the doors are jammed. You know what this means?
2: We've been caught by one of them new booby-trap cars planted by the police.
0: No, we've just nicked a Skoda. Well, what an extraordinary week it's been, eh? What with Liz Taylor's bodyguards attacking photographers, a man travelling 120 miles underneath a lorry, a two-year-old training to be a gymnast, and Amanda Donahoe rolling in at a party with a rock star. Yes, it's been thumping, bumping, jumping, and heavy breathing all over the place. But what about Liz Taylor's wedding, eh? Isn't she amazing? The only woman in the world with a honeymoon suite on timeshare. Mind you, it's been almost a week since the wedding, hasn't it? And they said it never would last. Well, apparently Miss Taylor spent £1 million on security to keep undesirables away. But the groom still turned up. Invitations insisted that ladies shouldn't wear yellow to avoid clashing with the bride's dress. And the gentlemen were asked not to wear pale grey to avoid clashing with Michael Jackson's face. But enough of personalities. On to Gaza. I see he says he's going to give up booze and nightclubs. If he joined Wimbledon, he'd give up football and all, couldn't he, really? More incredible, the Sunday Sport has brought out a daily edition which is completely serious. Well, that's according to the editor, Elvis Presley, anyway, you know. A survey in the News of the World has revealed that one of the most bizarre places people make love is sitting on a bicycle. I tried it once, and now I'm banned from Halfords. It's... Twist of the old B-jam gag there, but works very nicely, just... And another survey alleges that men who wear Y-fronts are just little mummies, boys. It's the ones wearing boxer shorts who are the real swingers, you know. Did you see that a man had his ear cut off in a fight and transplanted onto his thigh? So it's not too bad, but he does have trouble keeping his glasses on, you know. And I read that kids are now using sweet wrappers as condoms, so it's true, eh? A Mars a day does help you work, rest and play.

0: Said my old man.
1: Yes, I'm sorry to bother you while you're composing, Andrew, but I have got some news for you.
0: Boiled beef and carrots. What?
2: What is it, Madeline?
1: Well, I'll give you a clue. Soon there's going to be an extra little somebody pottering around the place.
0: You mean?
1: A little somebody with wispy hair who can't fend for themselves.
2: Oh, no, don't say we have to have Prince Edward back. Sorry to bother you. Am I in the right place?
3: Sorry, I don't know. What are you here for?
2: The lecture on how to complain.
3: Oh, yes. This is the room for that.
2: How do you know?
3: Well, a big man saw me standing in the corridor and told me to sit quietly in here. At least that was the gist of what he said. I think he was in a bad mood.
2: He wasn't rude to you, was he?
3: Well, yes, actually.
2: Well, I hope you complain to someone.
3: If I could have done that, I wouldn't have to be here, would I? Oh, I'm sorry. Oh, that sounded as if I was telling you off.
2: No.
3: I'm sorry.
2: I'm sorry for being so silly.
3: No, I'm sorry.
1: Good morning. Oh. Good morning. It's Mr. Humble and Mr. Trimble, isn't it?
3: Yes.
1: And how are we today?
3: Oh, mustn't grumble.
2: Can't complain.
1: No. And that is what I am going to change. My name is Barbara Stoutfellow. I am here to guide you through my new book, How to Complain. Now, lesson number one, you are in a supermarket. You've just been shortchanged at the checkout counter. What do you say, Mr. Humble?
3: Thank you.
1: No. Mr. Trimble.
2: I'd say, where would you like me to leave my trolley?
1: Stuff your trolley. You must demand your money. Now, repeat after me, Mr. Trimble. You owe me £1.50.
2: Do I? Oh, I'm ever so sorry.
1: You idiot, the checkout girl. Yes, all right, forget that. We're in a train now.
3: Is it very crowded?
1: No, why do you ask?
3: I just wondered if you'd like my seat.
1: Hold on to your seat, Mr. Humble, but watch what I am doing with my hands. Can you see what I'm doing, Mr. Trimble?
2: Yes.
1: And do you like what you see?
2: No.
1: No, you don't. That is because I'm lighting a cigarette, isn't it? And what is that on the window?
3: Oh, don't pigeons make you cross.
1: It is a no-smoking sign.
3: Oh, I see.
1: I am lighting up a capsule full strength in a no-smoking compartment. What do you say to me, Mr. Trimble?
2: Do you mind?
1: That's it.
2: Do you mind?
1: Yes.
2: Do you mind if I open this window?
1: Oh, you buffoon. Let us try one more exercise. Now, get up, both of you.
3: Oh, all right.
1: Come over here, Mr. Trimble.
2: I'll help you.
1: Now, you stand right behind him, Mr. Humble.
3: Yes, all right.
1: A little closer.
3: Yeah.
1: Yes, that's it. Now, tight behind.
3: Thank you.
1: Now, can you guess what we're going to do?
2: I'm sorry, but I think I can, yes. I hope it's not what I'm thinking.
1: It begins with Q.
2: I was afraid it might.
1: Queuing, Mr. Trimble.
2: Oh,
1: you are both queuing. And look, I've pushed right in front of you. What are you going to do now?
3: Wait a bit longer to get served.
1: No, you are going to kick up a fuss. Go on, say what you think of me.
3: You've got very nice hair.
1: Oh, this is atrocious. You're just a pair of spineless reptiles.
2: Ah, I do have something to say now.
1: Oh, at last. What is it, Mr. Trimble? Have I gone too far?
2: No, it's just that the definition of a reptile includes being a vertebrate, so it's actually impossible to be a spineless reptile.
1: Shut up, you odious little creep. What do I have to do to arouse you? Must I do this?
2: Oh, you hit me.
1: Yes.
3: You hit him again?
2: Oh.
1: And I'll go on hitting him until he complains. Now, how about it, Mr. Trimble?
2: I hope you haven't hurt your hand.
1: That's it. I'm off. You're both hopeless cases.
3: Well, I never. I thought she went too far there. I didn't like to say anything, but really...
2: Yes, I must confess I felt something beginning to stir inside me.
3: You don't mean... I wouldn't blame you, though, that there was no call for physical violence.
2: I'm going to go after her.
3: Oh, you're so bold.
2: She only hit me a few times.
3: Yeah, even so, you ought to complain.
2: I'm going to. I was just beginning to enjoy it when she stopped.
4: Watch the next case.
1: It's a man accused of biting off someone's ear, my lord.
4: Very well. Call the first witness.
1: Call the first witness.
5: Call the first witness.
6: Call the first witness.
7: Call the first witness.
8: Call the first witness.
9: Call the first witness.
10: Call the first witness.
11: Call the first witness.
12: Pardon?
13: Mrs. Thatcher!
1: Oh, quick, it's a journalist, Dennis. Stop swaying.
13: Yes, all right, my little swizzle
1: and Mark,
13: stick.
1: Mark, put away the map and compass.
14: 3:30.
1: Hello. What can I do for you?
13: Oh, Mrs. Thatcher, are you seeking an hereditary peerage?
1: I have never sought an hereditary peerage.
13: So you don't want one, then?
1: Oh, no, that's not what I said, Clothiers. If I am called to serve my country in the upper house... I shall answer the call.

0: Oh, no, you're not, Dennis. Mark will be, but you won't.
1: Who will I be then?
0: An embarrassment, Dennis. If I am made a countess, then Mark will be an earl.
2: Oh, why can't I be a countess?
1: Because you're not a girl, apparently.

0: repair.
1: Half past three, you say?
0: Second on the left. You can't miss it.
1: Thank you, young woman.
2: Hereditary peerage, but has he got the brain?
1: And has he got the steering?

0: Oh, Mark's very sweet. I'll take up my seat as a new life here.
1: And finally, stop press.
0: Two people were seen by passers-by apparently making love on the pavement.
2: Then a dog came along and threw a bucket of water over them.
1: Some shops have been banned from stocking Halloween broomsticks.
2: But Edwina Curry still found her way to Blackpool.
0: Because they don't mind getting up early, immigrants are being given jobs as milkmen.
2: You can easily spot them. They're the ones who travel under the floats.
1: Prisoners in Reading Jail have had their wife fronts replaced by boxer shorts.
2: Apparently it's to stop them slipping out through a side exit. A lot of women laughed at that one. I can't...
0: A woman has placed a bet claiming that Oliver Reed has a tattoo on the most private part of his body.
2: But so far, the bookies haven't paid out. They can't find anyone who's ever seen the inside of his right elbow.
1: A couple booked into a holiday camp just a mile from their house so they could pop back and feed their cat.
2: They made it back every day, just by a whisker.
0: And a man only 4 foot 1 inch tall is to appear nude in a calendar.
2: That's right. It'll be February, because it's a short month.
1: And that's the end of the stop press.
2: But I'll be back next week unless my script is shredded by Fergie. Ta-da for now!
3: Those were the news headlines starring Roy Hudd, Chris Emmett and Jude Whitfield with Peter Moss and the Hudliners. The announcer was Richard Clegg. Sketches were by Mike Coleman, Michael Dines, Richard Stoneman, Tony Hare, Les Rowley, Jenny Maynard, Tony Wheatley and Sid Wright. Jerry Godin, Nick R. Thomas, Ivan Shakespeare, Roderick Miller, Dave Single, Richard Parker, Derek Fletcher and Tony Farrer with songs by Richard Quick and Jeremy Brown. Additional lines by Tim Maloney, Peter Steggles, David Kolakowski, John Holland, Simon Marsh and Jeff Cousins. P.J. Matthews, Mark Conroy, Nonnie Williams, Graham Dakin and Robert Mills.
2: All of whom consistently refused to speak to our producer,
3: Doug Max.

0: right, sir, all right. What exactly are you doing, driving in the middle of the road in a busy London street at night, eh? Eh? Have you any idea of the chaos you're causing? Can't you see you're blocking the oncoming traffic?
1: Sorry, but it's important in my new job.
0: Driving in the middle of the road is important in your new job? What sort of a job have you got, then?
1: I'm the new Director of Public Prosecutions.
2: Will you have the polo, dear Liza, dear Liza? Will you have the polo, dear Liza, polo?
3: How very kind of you, dear Henry. I most certainly will. I'll have three or four or maybe more.
2: But you take the old tube.
3: Because they happen to be my tube of polo, dear Henry. Have one. Mm.
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9: 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I'm very funny, too.
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7: 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I'm Bob Lamont. Ladies and gentlemen, in just a moment, another breathtaking adventure of Sweeney and March. But first...
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7: 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Here's what one famous doctor says.
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7: Yes, be sure to listen to Sweeney and March. Don't tune in substitutes. Then the next time you go to the beach, girls will probably look at you and say...
13: Look at that man. He's drowning.
7: And now to look in on Bob Sweeney and Hal March, the beloved radio comedians. The boys have just entered the lobby of CBS on their way to their office. So let's all slip into our tennis shoes, sneak up, and listen to what promises to be an amusing conversation.
9: Now let's hurry up to the office, Bob. We've got a busy day ahead of us.
8: Okay, Hal. Hey, Hal, what do you suppose that crowd is behind us? See, they're all wearing tennis shoes.
9: I don't know, Bob. Probably a nearsighted track team just passing through on the way to Johannesburg, where on April 15th they will race a group of flat-footed gazelle boys. I don't know, Bob.
8: Oh.
9: Come on.
8: You know, this must be awful important getting here so early, Hal. I didn't get a chance to finish writing my letter to the editor of Outdoor Boy magazine.
9: What are you writing to him about?
8: Well, I'm suggesting that they give Outdoor Boy a little more sex appeal on the cover. You know, something that will interest the older fellas.
9: Sex appeal, huh?
8: Mm-hmm.
9: Well, what'd you have in mind, Bob? Perchance a shapely moose wearing high black stockings?
8: Or better than that even, Hal, a naked polar bear.
9: Bob, who would buy a magazine with that on the cover?
8: Only every polar bear in the country, that's all.
9: Bully for bears, Bob. Now, let's get into the office.
8: Hey, well, you still haven't told me why we have to be here so early.
9: Because as of today, we're going to have a new system for writing our scripts. Bob, we're going to have a writer in our program.
8: A writer? Boy, well, why do we need a writer, Hal? We've been getting our quota of laugh every week.
9: Very subtly put, Bob. And that's it exactly. With the stuff we write, sometimes we get a... Perhaps we get a... Maybe occasionally a... But what this writer can give us is a... A
8: We don't need a writer for that, Hal. I can get that from eating green bananas.
9: Never mind, Bob. Well, let's get in the office and see if our secretary has heard from him yet.
8: You mean you hired a writer already?
9: Sure. Open the door, Bob.
8: All right.
10: Good morning, Mr. Sweeney. Mr. March.
9: Good morning, Miss Webster. What's the matter? You don't seem your old self.
10: Last night, the Herring Packers Union gave a dance at the cannery. I went with my steady, Fish Eye.
9: Fish Packers had a big dance, huh? How was it?
10: Everyone got stinking.
8: You shouldn't do things like that, Miss Webster. You're too old.
10: Mr. Sweeney, you may be my boss, but I'm not old. And if you keep calling me old, I'm going to hit you with my cane.
9: Bob was only poking fun, Miss Webster. Say, did any calls come for me this morning?
10: Yes, sir. A writer phone said he'd be in about 9.
9: Oh, fine.
10: By the way, Mr. March, I have to leave early tonight. I'm posing for a motion picture ad.
9: Oh, that'll be all. I'll be all right, Miss Webster. Hey, what picture is it you're posing for?
10: Smash Up.
9: You posing for Smash Up? I'd never believe it.
8: I would.
9: Bob! We'll be in our private office when the writer comes, Miss Webster.
8: Boy, how about us big employer guys, Al, huh? Big employer guys hiring a writer? How about us guys, huh? You ever see the... Holy... How about us guys, huh? Holy gee!
9: Through?
8: Yeah, go ahead.
9: Yes, Bob. And with a writer to do our script, we're going to have a lot of spare time. Oh, Bob, on your first free night, wouldn't you like to have a woman in your arms? Just hug and kiss her and carry on like crazy. Ooh! Wouldn't you like that, Bob?
8: Oh, Hey, that's our secretary. I guess the writer's here, huh?
9: Yeah. Yes, Miss Webster?
10: The writer's here, Mr. March.
9: Oh, fine. Send him in.
10: Yes, sir. Honey, between 5 and 9, I'm at the 7-Eleven Club. Third stool. You'll know me. I'll be wearing a whiskey sour in my left lapel.
9: I said to send him in, Miss Webster.
10: Oh, give me a break, Buster. It's spring.
9: All right, just send in the writer.
12: Hi, good morning, Mr. Sweeney, Mr. March. I'm Alan Gardner. I'm a writer.
9: Well, yeah, I was expecting you, Mr. Gardner.
8: Have a chair, Mr. Gardner?
12: Oh, thanks.
8: Light?
9: Bob, now, Mr. Gardner, have you had much radio writing experience?
12: Yes, most of my work has been writing commercials.
9: Oh, commercials?
12: Yes, have you heard the one that goes, good, good?
9: Oh, sure, I've heard that one.
12: Well, I wrote the,
8: Well, I'll tell you, Mr. Gardner, what we had in mind was a writer that could make the audience go,
12: You don't need a writer for that. Just a big bag of green bananas.
9: Did you hear the first part of this?
12: Yes.
9: Did you bring any material with you, Mr. Gardner? Maybe some stuff you'd done for other shows?
12: Yes, I have a joke here I wrote for a comedian once. I forget his name, but the joke went like this. How do you do, ladies and gentlemen? This is Bob, broadcasting from Middletown, Orange County, Hope, telling you to use that stuff. And when you take the West End car to Palmer's Bar, they won't mistake you for Mayor Edward Moore, because your teeth will be neat and not like the ditch on Adams Street. It's just... I tell you, that's the funniest thing I ever heard. You know that? That's so darn funny.
9: What's so funny about that?
12: What's funny? Have you ever seen the ditch on Adams Street?
9: No.
8: No?
12: Do you know Mayor Edward Moore?
9: No. No.
12: Have you ever been to Palmer's Bar or ridden in the end streetcar?
9: No.
12: You ever been to Middletown, Orange County?
9: No.
12: Oh, well, then you wouldn't appreciate the joke.
9: Yes, I don't either. I'm sorry, Mr. Gunn, neither do they. Your stuff is cute, but it's not for us. I'm afraid we can't use
12: you. You can't use me? What are you guys talking about?
8: Oh,
12: listen,
8: we're sorry, but...
12: Now, listen. I'll have you know that I can peddle my stuff any place in the country.
9: All right. Go peddle your stuff.
12: Okay, wise guys, I'll peddle it. Raise a

0: talking about.
1: Listen, we're sorry, but...
0: Now, listen. I'll have you know that I can peddle my stuff any place in the country.
2: All right. Go peddle your stuff.
0: Okay, wise guys. I'll peddle it. Razor blades, pencils, metal sponges, shoelaces.
2: Now, Bob, there's only one thing left to do.
1: What's that, Hal?
2: Well, if we want a writer, we'll go around to the other programs here at CBS and ask for a recommendation. They all use writers.
1: That's a good idea, Hal.
2: Yeah, we should have thought of it in the first place.
1: See, Hal, maybe we could get Gordon Belfield. He's looking for a job.
2: Gordon Belfield? Is he a good comedy writer, Bob?
1: Oh, one of the best. He was author of that book, Humor As You Like It.
2: Well, if he wrote Humor As You Like It, why is he looking for a job?
1: No one liked it.
2: Oh, come on.
3: While Bob and Hal plead with their producer to allow them to go on with the show, the choral group sings, Ain't We Got Fun?

0: Well, Bob and Hal are on their way around the CBS studios in search of a writer for their program. Oh, here they come down the hall now. Come on, let's slip into our brown and tan perforated sweat socks and follow them.
1: Hey, Hal, that track team is following us again. Who are they? Come on, tell me.
2: I've already told you, Bob. I don't know who they are.
1: Well, one of them is coming over this way.
2: I wonder what he wants.
3: Hey, fellas.
2: Yeah?
3: Did a flat-footed gazelle boy go by here?
2: No.
3: Oh, thanks.
1: What program shall we try first, Hal?
2: Right here, Bob. Studio C. This is where Putney Graham, the famous commentator, does his broadcast.
1: Oh.
2: Oh, Bob, it's nearly time for Mr. Graham to go on the air, so when we go into the studio, be as quiet as a mouse.
1: I'll be quieter.
2: Good.
1: I'll be as quiet as half a mouse. They don't make any noise.
2: Yeah, come on.
4: They don't make any noise!
0: Now, ladies and gentlemen, here is the well-known news analyst, Mr. Putney Graham, with his commentary, The News as I See It.
5: Good evening, everybody. This is Putney Graham bringing you another program of The News as I See It. Well, that's The News as I See It. Good night.
2: Say, Mr. Graham.
5: Oh, yes, Mr. March.
2: Mr. Graham, why was tonight's The News as I See It so short?
5: I forgot my glasses.
2: Uh-huh.
5: What's on your mind, boys?
1: Well, we wanted to hire a writer for our program, Mr. Graham. We thought maybe you could recommend one to us.
5: Writers, don't know any writers. Never use writers, no writers.
2: Well, don't you have writers to write your news, Mr. Graham?
5: No, make it up as I go along.
1: Oh, so?
5: Sure. For example, I used to report a hurricane at least once a week. But the Coast Guard made me stop.
2: What for?
5: I was sinking too many ships.
1: You don't have any jokes on your program.
5: Did you hear my bulletin on what they're doing about veterans' housing?
2: What's that got to do with jokes?
5: Could you write a better one?
1: Yeah, you got us there, Graham, all right.
5: Ah, there's something coming over the news ticker. Uh-huh. Bravo. Wonderful.
2: What's the news, Grant?
5: Great news, men. I've got to run up to the front office and let them know about this.
2: Well, for crying out loud, what is

0: is it?
1: The flat-footed gazelle boys won the track meet.
0: I knew they would, Hal. I knew they would.
2: Never mind, Bob. Well, let's try somewhere else. We didn't find any rider here.
0: Well, where we go now, Hal?
2: Let's just stop right here and think a minute, Bob. There must be some place we can get a rider. Just be quiet. Let's think a minute.
0: All right. Hal?
2: Yes, Bob?
0: Would you like an oh for goodness sake sandwich?
2: A what kind of a sandwich?
0: An oh for goodness sake sandwich.
2: What's it made of?
0: Two pieces of bread with a piece of bread in between.
2: Oh, for goodness sake.
0: That's what everybody says. You want one?
2: No. Come on, let's go.
0: Okay, Hal.
3: Hiya, Mr. Sweeney, Mr. March. Nice show last night.
0: Oh, it's the usher, Hal. Thanks, usher.
2: Hi, Ush.
0: Hey, Hal, maybe he could help us. He knows a lot of writers around the building.
2: Yeah, good idea, Bob. Say, Ush, Mr. Sweeney and I are looking for a writer. Do you know we can find one?
3: While I'm taking this pile of scripts down to the suspense office, there's usually a couple of writers hanging around there.
2: Oh, really? Do you think they're still there?
3: Well, sure, unless someone cut them down.
0: Come on, Hal, let's go down there and get one of those writers, huh?
2: No, Bob, that's not for us. Suspense is a mystery show.
3: Oh, I don't know, Mr. March. Suspense kills the people. Lays them in the aisles. They get big screams.
2: Really, Ash?
3: Oh, sure. Look at some of the titles on these suspense scripts I'm carrying here.
2: Well, let me see those. Let's see. Arsenic for Mother. And here's Acid for Father. Another one. Cyanide for Sister. And I Am an Orphan. You think those are funny, Bob?
0: That's a funny one.
2: Well, maybe you've got something there, Bob. Could we have one of those scripts, Ush?
3: Oh, sure. I don't think they'd miss one. Here. Oh, no, you can't take that one. That's the producer's script.
2: How can you tell?
3: That's the one with the blood on it. Here, take this one.
2: Well, thanks a lot, Ush. See you around.
3: Anytime, fellas, anytime.
2: Okay.
0: Hey, look, Hal. He gave us a director's script.
2: How can you tell?
0: This one has a Band-Aid on it.
2: Oh, for goodness sakes.
0: Oh, you want a sandwich?
2: Come on.
4: Special flash to all the girls. Hal March's birthday is April 22nd, and he just loves chocolate cupcakes. And now the choral group.

0: back to Bob and Hal, who are in their office looking over the suspense script they obtained from a friendly usher.
1: Gee, Hal, this suspense script is swell, you know that?
2: Yeah.
1: But, you know, I'm afraid we can't do it.
2: Can't do it? What are you talking about? Sweeney and March can do anything.
1: Well, I mean about the name, Hal. You know, suspense. That's a real program. It's already on the air.
2: Well, so what?
1: Well, gee, Hal, if we try to do it, we'll get into trouble. Mr. Suspense will have us thrown in jail.
2: A mere technicality, Bob. Let old Hal boy handle it. We'll do suspense, only ours will be spelled with a C.
1: You mean?
2: Yes, just as simple as that. Suspense, spelled with a C.
0: Yes, Moolah hair oil is best, because only Moolah hair oil contains hair. And now, Moolah hair oil presents...
3: Suspense, spelled with a C. Good evening. This is your host, the man in the dirty sweatshirt. Tonight, Moolah Hair Oil brings you Mr. Robert Sweeney and Mr. Halliburton March in a radio adaptation of Murder My Feet, the story of a pair of poison gym shoes. A tale well calculated to keep you in suspense.
2: I am Halliburton March. I am part owner of a small diner which stands on the edge of a ditch on Adams Street in Middletown, Orange County. It's one of those little places that isn't much to look at, but our reputation is built on good, wholesome food. Yes, sir?
4: What's good tonight?
2: Hash.
4: Really?
2: No, but how else can you get people to eat a horse? My partner is Robert Sweeney. All night long over our diner, the Sweeney and March neon sign blinks on and off, on and off. It should say Sweeney and March. On and off haven't owned this place for years. Sweeney and I have been partners for a long time now. But all that is coming to an end because I want the business for myself. So I've come to a decision. I must rid myself of my partner. I must murder Sweeney and the horse and the hash. And my motive? My motive is the oldest in the world. Greed. Greed. G-R-E-S-L-K. Thank you. Q. Greed. And I know I'm right because a voice inside me keeps saying...
5: Is this where I pay my gas bill?
2: Tonight, when I go to work at the diner, I'll act very casual. And Sweeney, poor, stupid, naive, unsuspecting Sweeney, will never know of my plan for his death. As I entered the diner, I could tell that Sweeney didn't suspect a thing. As he spoke, his blue eyes were filled with trust.
1: Hal?
2: Yes, Robert?
1: Have you got a handkerchief?
2: Yes. Why?
1: I think I got a piece of trust in my eye.
6: Hey, you guys. Can I pay my bill and get out of here?
2: Get that, Sweeney.
1: Yes, sir. Yes, sir. Right away. Yes, sir.
6: Come on. Come on. I want to get out of this jam.
1: What's the hurry?
6: Listen, buddy. I don't want to say nothing, understand? But I think somebody's going to get killed around here pretty soon.
1: How do you know?
6: I read ahead. I can't stand the suspense.
2: Now was the hour of my decision. How should I kill my partner? How? Kill? That's it. The coffee urn. I'll ask poor Sweeney to stick his head inside the coffee urn and see if there are any fish in the nets. Then, the lid. True, looking inside a coffee urn for fish in the nets is a ridiculous thing. Who ever heard of fish in a coffee urn? But Sweeney will never question me. Oh, Sweeney, will you do something for me?
1: Certainly. But first, how do you explain this?
2: What?
1: I just drew a cup of coffee out of the urn. And look here in the cup.
2: What is it?
1: There's a couple of Georgia catfish investigating a red herring.
0: Between the acts of suspense, this is your announcer, Ben Smiles, reminding you to consider Moolah hair oil, the only hair oil that contains hair. Let me ask you this question. Have you ever heard the expression, grow hair on a billiard ball?
4: Yes, I've heard that expression.
0: Who are you?
4: I'm a satisfied user of Moolah hair oil. And if you don't think you can grow hair on a billiard ball, you're crazy. Because I rub Moolah on all my billiard balls. And believe me, there's no greater sport than shooting a game of billiard with an electric razor. Buzzes like the dickens, but it's real sporty. Yours truly, Ed Gifford, Tampa, Florida.
0: Thank you, Mr. Lawrence Templeton of Wilkes-Barre, Pennsylvania. And now back to our Hollywood soundstage. If there's anything we like, it's a soundstage with plenty of sound.
3: And now, Mr. Robert Sweeney and Mr. Halliburton march in a tale well calculated to keep you in jockey shorts.
2: My name is Halliburton March.
7: I decided to come.
2: Thought I'd beat you. When the coffee urn failed me, I was desperate. By now, the thought of owning the business had become an obsession. Even if it meant I had to kill Sweeney twice. Or three times. I finally decided to call Torpedo Tommy. A killer who would murder for money. Who for a buck and a half would kill his own grandmother. A dear, sweet old lady named Red Eye. I quickly dropped a coin in the payphone. The coin came out. Time counted. I must make the phone call before Sweeney returned from the kitchen. Again, I dropped in the coin. And again it came out. I tried again. My nerves were on edge. I had to get in touch with Torpedo Tommy. I couldn't stand the tension. So this time, I decided to use a real nickel.
8: Torpedo Tommy's office.
2: Hello. Hello, let me talk to Tommy.
8: He isn't in.
2: But I must speak to him.
8: He isn't in.
2: All right, but where can I reach him? Well, when he shows up, will you have him call me?
8: What's your name?
2: March. Halliburton March.
8: He isn't in.
2: Oh, forget it. As soon as I hung up, I could hear Sweeney coming from the kitchen. Quickly, I had to change my plan, and then it occurred to me. I'd get him in my car and drive him to the top of the Mojave Desert. There, under the cover of darkness and a couple of army blankets, I would tie him up, crush in his skull, and push him off the cliff. The police would think it was an election bet. Democrat.
1: Well, here we are, on the top of Mojave Desert.
2: Yes, and from the edge of the cliff, it's a sheer drop of 5,000 feet.
1: Yeah.
2: He just stood there staring into the blackness of night. I lured him to the edge of the cliff. We stared down, down, down, and a little bit over to the left. I couldn't see, so I dropped a rock to be certain of the depth. I waited for the sound of the rock hitting bottom.
9: Hey, watch it up there!
2: Picnickers. And now I realized the time was finally at hand. So I lunged and I screamed, Sweeney, Sweeney! I'm sick and tired of this partnership of ours, do you understand? Sick and tired! It's finally come to a showdown. I want the business, the entire business. The garbage can, the potato peelings, tea bags, the fish, the whole business. No more partnership, the whole business, the entire thing for my own. Do you understand? I want it.
1: I sold it to him for $125.
2: And so, Wharton, I want you to know that when you take me into that gas chamber, it doesn't matter, because there's a voice inside me that keeps saying,
5: it's okay. I paid the gas bill.
0: Moolah Hair Oil has just presented Suspense. And here now are the stars of this evening, Mr. Robert Sweeney and Mr. Halliburton March. Gentlemen, may I add my applause for a splendid performance?
2: Thank you.
0: And now, gentlemen, I would like to present each of you a gift from Moolah. Here you are, Mr. Sweeney.
1: Oh, thank you.
2: My, a beautiful wicker basket with a big ribbon on it. What is it, Robin? A basket filled with bottles of hair oil?
1: No, Hal. Just a basket filled with hair oil. No bottles.
2: Oh, how nice and gooey. But tell me, Mr. Smiles, who will be on Suspense next week?
0: Well, next week, Suspense will have as its guest Ingrid Rappaport.
2: Well, I'll certainly be listening. Won't you, Bob?
1: Thursday night?
2: Uh-huh.
1: Can't make it.
2: Why not?
1: Going to the Bijou to see the Whistler.
2: Oh, come on.
0: Next week, same time, same station, Columbia and its affiliated stations will present another Sweeney and Marks program with Lud Ruskin's orchestra and the S&M Choral Group. Here now are Bob and Hal.
1: Good night, everyone.
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0: Look, will you please let me finish writing this letter?
1: Well, I want to tell you something.
0: Well, what is it?
1: You got a new boy in my class.
0: Fine.
1: And his name is Wally.
0: Very interesting.
1: So my teacher called him Wally.
0: Perfectly natural. His name is Wallace.
1: He says it's Wally.
0: That's the diminutive. Wally is Wallace, just the same as Luke is Lucas, and Tommy is Thomas.
1: Is that Jackass?
0: No.
1: Why?
0: I haven't got time to discuss names with you. Let me finish this letter.
1: Well, there's a little girl in my class, and her name is Margaret.
0: I don't care.
1: Everybody calls her Margie.
0: I just told you why. It's intimate. You can call her Margie, too.
1: Can you?
0: Yes, and you can even call her Matt.
1: Why?
0: Because if it's Margaret, it's Mag as well.
1: It's Mag as well what?
0: It's Mag as well house call. Go away.
2: Yes, ladies and gentlemen, it's Maxwell House coffee time, and time once again for 30 pleasant minutes with Frank Morgan, Meredith Wilson and his delightful music, Hanley Stafford as Daddy, and Fanny Bryce in her astonishing Muppet characterization, the one and only Baby Snook. Now, here's our master of ceremonies, your host for the evening, John Conte.

0: Thank you, ladies and gentlemen. Thank you, and good evening. Tonight, it's my pleasure to announce that the Women's National Radio Committee has chosen Maxwell House Coffee Time as the number one program in the entertainment division. That's a great honor, ladies, and we'll do our level best to continue to earn such awards.
1: Jeepers, why'd they pick us, John?
0: Well, I suppose it's because they like the program, that is.
1: Did they say anything about the music?
0: Not specifically.
1: Oh, is it a big committee?
0: I think the Women's National Radio Committee is considered the highest organization of its type in the country.
1: And they didn't say anything about my music?
0: No.
1: Oh.
0: Oh! Well, what are you so miffed about, Meredith? They picked the program as the top, didn't they? That must include your music.
1: Include my music? What else is there on the program?
0: What else?
1: Certainly. Take away my music, and what have you got? Frank Morgan, Baby Snooks, Hanley Stafford, Harlow Wilcox, and possibly a famous guest.
0: Well, what's the matter with me? Don't you consider me insignificant enough to include in that group of non-entities?
1: Now, don't go getting sore, John. We can't all win the award, you know.
0: I'm not the one who's getting sore.
1: Well, if the Women's National Radio Committee liked you the best, they'd have said so. Can I help it if they select my music?
0: They didn't even mention your music.
1: Oh, that's right. I wonder what they see in this program.
0: Well, Meredith, don't you think it's natural for a group of ladies to enjoy the whims and caprices of a child like Baby Snook? And wouldn't women be fascinated by the glamorous and romantic adventures of Frank Morgan, even if they're not true?
1: Not true? Now, wait a minute, John.
0: Oh, Scotty. Stop it. Listen, Dizzy, just dwell on Frank's claim for a second. We all know he's been an actor for at least 25 years.
1: And what an actor, boy.
0: All right, so he's good. Nobody denies that. When a man who's still comparatively young also says he was a doctor, a judge, a general, a criminologist, an admiral, a journalist, and a million other things, what can he possibly be?
2: A liar, a faker, and a charlatan.
0: Frank!
2: Hello, fellas. Who lays claim to such an incredible record?
0: The radio comedian by the name of Frank Morgan.
2: He does? Well, everybody knows that disreputable rogue never uttered a truthful word in his whole... Frank Morgan?
3: Yes, Frank Morgan.
2: Well, the thief even stole my name. How do they allow such pirate, Frank?
1: Nobody stole your name.
2: They did.
1: We were talking about you. There's only one Frank Morgan.
2: Well, that's something to be grateful for.
4: Yeah.
2: Although if I were a real radio comedian, I might have said I was twins.
1: How could you be twins, Mr. Bowles?
2: Well, my brother has a picture of me when I was two. Well, it's clean anyhow. Why were you talking about me, Talkie?
0: Well, Frank, we've been chosen by the Women's National Radio Committee as the top entertainment program on the air.
2: A very wise choice and an extremely select organization. You have my compliments, ladies.
1: And John was saying that none of your adventures are true.
2: That's an infamous canard. Ducky, have you got the audacity to repeat that statement to my face?
0: I most certainly have.
2: Wait a minute. Where's my face? Oh, yes. Here it is. Oh. Go on. Now, repeat that slanderous statement, sir.
0: Everything you've ever said on this program is a figment of your wild imagination. And you're a liar, Mr. Morgan.
2: Your shrewd display of politeness in addressing me as Mister saves you from a sound thrashing. But I'm well aware that you've been trying for months to undermine my reputation for veracity by your constant boring from within.
1: What about me, Frank?
2: Well, you're just boring. Go on.
0: Frank, why do you insist on trying to hoodwink the people every week?
2: The very fact that you accuse me of being cavalier with the truth shows you don't know my family history.
0: No?
2: Have you ever seen the Morgan seal?
1: You got a seal, Frank?
2: Certainly.
1: Can he balance a ball on his nose and...
2: Oh, science! I'm referring to the Morgan coat of arms. It's a beautiful gold shield, worth its weight in sugar.
0: Oh, what does it look like?
2: Well, in the lower quarter is an indented fess and a lion rampant. In the upper is a griffin couchant, which represents truth. Truth. The bar sinister, the fleur-de-lis upon a field of azure stands for honesty. All in all, depicting the righteous character of the Morgans for generations. That is the Morgan shield.
0: How did it get into your family, Frank?
2: Well, my grandfather stole it from a hawk shop.
5: I'm going to report this to the Interceptor Command.
0: Never mind.
2: Why?
0: Suppose you give us all a real treat tonight and tell us the story of your life as it actually was. I think you owe that much to the committee.
2: Very well. Tonight you shall have the plain, unvarnished truth.
1: Gee, is this interesting?
2: Oh.
5: Well, I won't even wait if you're going to begin.
1: Well, I'm sorry, Frank. But you know, I've never doubted anything you ever said before. Yeah. And if you tell the truth, I won't believe you. So why should you lie to me?
5: Don't figure that one out.
1: Well, I know what I mean, and Frank knows what I mean, but it just doesn't mean anything, that's all. I mean, I want to hear about his real adventures, not a lie about telling the truth.
5: Why must I come here every Thursday and suffer like this?
1: You've got me, Frank.
5: Well, that's one reason, and I intend to get rid of you.
1: Well, go on with your life.
5: Oh, my life, yes. Well, our family history begins with my ancestor, Dinosaur Morgan, who, together with his faithful wife and little brood...
1: Little brood?
5: Yes.
1: How many children she have?
5: 12, 13, 16. That's right, 16.
1: 16 altogether?
5: No, one at a time. These 16 children form the branches of the Morgan family tree.
1: Plenty branches.
5: Plenty shady, too. Yeah. Skip the years down to my 16th birthday.
1: All right.
5: I was a man in every sense of the word. And it was then I made up my mind to become a lumberjack. The mere thought of the dangerous trade fascinated me.
1: Why were you so fascinated about the trade of lumber, Jack?
5: Well, on my 16th birthday, I received, among numerous other gifts, a bright new shiny axe. Seizing the weapon, I couldn't resist the impulse to chop down my father's cherry tree.
1: Gee, this is beginning to sound familiar.
5: Well, if it's familiar to you, I better change my story. But it's not so astounding, since I had patterned my entire life after the eminent George Washington. I had his every trait and made myself Washington's counterpart.
1: But Washington never told a lie.
5: Well?
1: Oh, no!
5: No?
1: No!
5: Okay. But I did become very proficient with my double-bitted axe and learned to handle it as skillfully as any other boy handled his pocket knife. Playing mum with the peg was no easy task, and most of my childhood playmates to this day walk around with only three toes. My aim was not what it should have been.
1: Well, did you go right to work in a lumber camp, Gramp?
5: I know what you mean, Meredith, and I was trying to postpone it. When I was 17 and a half, I headed for the Great Lakes region where I knew I'd find fall tall timber.
1: Now we're getting to the fall tall stuff.
5: Yes. I reached a huge camp on the Nantucket River and stood entranced as the log rollers steered millions of trees downstream. I rushed into the commissary to apply for a position and kept my eyes glued on one giant of a man as I sipped my beverage.
1: Lager?
5: No, it was box beer, but that was all.
1: Oh! You mean the man?
5: Yes, the fella. No, he was the foreman, a big savage, as he's affectionately called by the lumber stiff. He gave me employment, and I started work that very day. My job was to locate all the dogwood trees and chop them down.
1: Well, how do you recognize a dogwood tree?
5: By its bark. At night, I returned to the foreman's cabin.
1: Yes.
5: And was confronted by the most beautiful girl my eyes had ever beheld. She was the foreman's daughter.
1: Uh-huh.
5: A look passed between us, and we both knew it was love at first sight.
1: Oh.
5: Donald.
1: Yes,
5: all right. Fortunately, she didn't take another look. I left the cabin with a new spring in my step and a determination to make myself worthy of the lovely backwoods maiden.
1: How?
5: Well, I'd heard rumors of a vicious bear that had been prowling the camp and was causing great injury and alarm among the workers. I made up my mind to get that bear and bring her the hide. That night, I started tracking him.
1: Did you have a gun?
5: I was totally unarmed, but unafraid. I won't recount the gruesome details of the struggle when I finally caught up with the bear, but suffice it to say, I came back to the girl with my bear skin.
1: I'll bet she went crazy.
5: I modestly told her I had killed the enormous animal with my bare hands. And what do you think she did?
1: What?
5: She kissed my hand.
1: Is that all?
5: Well, I
1: I was a fool. I should have told her I bit him to death.
0: Oh, Meredith.
1: Yes, John?
0: I don't know why, but a beautiful melody has been ringing in my head all day.
1: Ringing, eh?
0: Uh-huh.
1: Could it have anything to do with bells?
0: Exactly, the bells of St. Mary. Would you show us how the lovely harmony of that tune is produced?
1: With pleasure, John. For richness of the melody, we'll use, well, bells. And for mellowness, we'll add the woodwinds. For body, the strings. And for vigor, the brasses.
0: Meredith, you're a dinger of a ringer of those St. Mary's bells, and a beautiful blender of musical notes.
1: Oh, shucks, fellas, it's easy if you know how.
0: That's what I always say about blending coffee, too. Now, take the Maxwell House people. They sure know how to blend those Highland-grown extra-flavor coffees from Latin America. Here, let me show you. Won't take but a moment.
1: Okay, Harlow, I'll furnish the bells. You pull them.
0: And how? Well, for richness, Maxwell House uses choice Madeline. For mellowness, prime Manitoba. For full body, exquisite buckle of mangoes. And for vigorous, winey flavor, Central and South American. 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Now, of course, such premium coffees cost us more to buy. 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Next time, why not try a pound of Maxwell House coffee? You'll say it's good. Yes? Now, more than ever, good to the last drop. A setting in chiffon of If You Are But a Dream, Meredith Wilson and his orchestra.

0: Let's go, man. Let's go. And now, ladies and gentlemen, Oh, excuse me. Hello?
1: John, listen to this.
0: I'm listening, Daddy.
1: I've got an appointment with a government official tonight to show him my new invention.
0: Your new invention?
1: Mm-hmm.
0: What have you invented now?
1: Sugar.
0: Sugar? Seems to me I've heard of this stuff before.
1: Don't be facetious, John. This is vitally important to the whole nation. I've found a new way of getting sugar. From lemons.
0: Lemons? Are you sure you can do it, Daddy?
1: Positive. Yesterday, I actually made a whole teaspoonful of sugar. I only use 4 crates of lemons. But you can see it's practical.
0: Oh, how can it miss? Daddy, don't you think you'd better try it once more before you meet this government man?
1: That's exactly what I'm doing now. I'm going over the experiment in my lab. I still have half an hour.
0: Good.
1: So long, John.
0: Goodbye, Daddy. Sugar from lemon. I think there's one ingredient he's overlooking. Snook.
2: Yes, sir. The name of Lancelot B. Higgins will go down in history. The man who made sugar from lemons. Now, let's try once more. Test tube.
3: Oh, Daddy.
2: Snooks. Why aren't you sleeping?
3: I got a funny feeling in my stomach.
2: Funny feeling?
3: Yeah.
2: What time did you have supper?
3: I don't know.
2: Do you feel like you didn't get enough to eat?
3: No. I feel like I don't want all I got.
2: Well, you shouldn't stuff yourself. Drink some water and go to sleep.
3: I can't sleep.
2: Why not?
3: I'm hungry.
2: You just said you had too much to eat. Now you're hungry.
3: I'm sleepy, too.
2: Well, go to sleep.
3: Why?
2: Now, look here, Snooks. You can't stay in here another second.
3: What are you doing, Daddy?
2: If I tell you, will you go right to bed?
3: Uh-huh.
2: All right. I suppose you've noticed the sugar bowl has been missing from the table for the last week or so?
3: Yeah.
2: And you know why the sugar bowl isn't there, of course.
3: Uh-huh. Mommy busted it when she threw it at your lap.
2: That's not the reason at all. There's a shortage of sugar. This is wartime, and cargo vessels can't bring as much sugar to America because it's too hazardous.
3: What's that?
2: Hazardous means full of hazard, danger. The suffix us means full of.
3: You said Uncle Louie was pious.
2: What about him?
3: Well, does that mean he's full of pie?
2: No, it means religious. But that's beside the point. Let's get back to the sugar.
3: I thought we ain't got none.
2: Ah, but we will have.
3: Ah, we will.
2: Snooks, you've seen me at work in this lab of mine many times. It's true, I've failed in some of my ideas,
3: mm-hmm.
2: but I never give up. Chemistry has always interested me. I love to think of it.
3: I love Rochier too, Daddy.
2: Rochier? I said teacher.
3: Oh, I thought you said...
2: Never mind what... Don't you want to hear what I'm doing?
3: Yes, Daddy.
2: Very well. Snooks, I'm making sugar.
3: Huh?
2: I'm making sugar. What do you suppose I'm making it from?
3: Rubber?
2: No. Rubber's even harder to get than sugar.
3: Why don't you make rubber?
2: Well, what good would it do to put 2 lumps of rubber in your coffee?
3: It's just as good as putting sugar ties on your car.
2: One has nothing to do with the other.
3: Why?
2: I'll invent rubber later. Right now, I'm inventing sugar. But the point is, what am I making it from?
3: Don't you know, Daddy?
2: Certainly I know. You'll never believe what I'm making sugar from.
3: What?
2: Well, what's the sourest thing you can think of?
3: Human foot.
2: Where did you pick up such a terrible thing? Well, what's the second sourest thing you want?
3: A lemon.
2: Exactly. And I can make sugar out of lemons.
3: Mm.
2: You see, I've invented a process for segregating the colloidal non-sugars and citric acid by neutralizing the acidity through the inversion of sucrose, resulting in a mixture of glucose and fructose, as borne out by the very simple equation C12H22O11 plus H2O equals C6, H12O6 plus C6, H12O6.
3: Miscellaneous.
2: For a chemist, it's nothing at all.
3: Where did you learn all that, Daddy?
2: Well, I didn't get my degree for nothing, you know.
3: How much did you pay for it?
2: I earned it. I'm a B.S. You know what that stands for?
3: Mm-hmm. Big shit.
2: Nothing of the kind. It's Bachelor of Science. And that's what I am. I'm a Bachelor of Science.
3: I thought you were married.
2: I am married.
3: Why?
2: Now, there's some questions even science can't answer. Well, now that I've told you what I'm doing, you can go to bed.
3: No, I want to see you make the sugar.
2: Well, all right, but you mustn't disturb me. Stand away from my workbench while I light the Bunsen burner.
3: Here's a match, Daddy.
2: Oh, thanks. And this match is no good, sir.
3: Why?
2: It won't light.
3: Yes, it will, Daddy. I tried it before I came in here.
2: Well, it won't light twice, silly. Oh, here, I've got a match. Now, watch what I do. Pour a quantity of this lemon juice into a beaker. Then I add 12 drops of CaH2O2.
3: Mm-hmm.
2: That's lime cream.
3: Is it like ice cream?
2: No. Mm-hmm. Now, hold your nose for a minute. I'm going to add some sulfur dioxide gas.
3: Have you got gas, Daddy?
2: Certainly.
3: Shall I bring you some bicarbonate?
2: It's not that kind. Hold your nose while I release this gas.
3: What are you going to hold?
2: I've got to hold this beaker.
3: All right. I'll hold your beaker and you hold mine.
2: Get away from here, too.
3: No.
2: This gas is dangerous. I'm going to interface a little. There.
3: What kind of sugar will it be?
2: Oh, that depends on how it crystallizes. By certain chemicals and processing, I can make either lump sugar or granulated. Right now, I'll make you some granulated sugar.
3: Of course, I don't like it.
2: Then you can lump it. Hand me that blue bottle.
3: What's in it, Daddy?
2: Phosphoric acid. Thank you. One drop of the sugar. Careful. Ah. Now we're going to boil it over the Bunsen flame.
3: Why?
2: To distill off the non-sugars and leave the sucrose set. All liquids are made up of solids and gases. Take milk, for example.
3: Mm-hmm.
2: Milk is composed of 10% lactic acid, 30% protein, 20% butterfat, and 40% water.
3: Hmm. Is there no milk in it at all?
2: Altogether, it makes milk. That's the way it comes out of a test tube.
3: Well, I thought it came out of a cow.
2: It does come out of a cow.
3: Why do cows have so much humane test tubes?
2: Cows don't have test tubes.
3: Then why do those things?
2: Now, this stuff is boiling. See the steam going through the retort and condensing?
3: Mm-hmm.
2: Well, that stuff at the bottom of the beaker is raw sugar. Here, I'll let you taste it.
3: Mmm. You taste it, please.
2: Oh, what's the matter with you? It won't hurt you? You think I want to poison you?
3: Uh-huh.
2: Now, go on, taste it, sir. Now, here.
3: All right.
2: Swallow it. Ha-ha, how's that?
3: Ha-ha, no good. Tastes like lemon juice.
2: It does not.
3: Yeah.
2: Well, let me see. It's a little sweet, isn't it?
3: No. It's sour.
2: I must have left something out. Where's my formula? Well, what happened to my formula?
3: I didn't see it, Daddy.
2: Oh, my formula. Where is it? I've got to meet the government man with it. Help me look.
3: I've got some more lemons.
2: No. Go out and look in the back seat of my car. See if my briefcase is there. Hurry, the car's in the driveway.
3: I'll hurry,
2: Dad. Oh, if that formula is lost, I'll kill myself. It must be in the car. Yes, I'm sure that's where I left it. Snow!
3: Come,
2: Dad. Did you find it?
3: No.
2: You mean the briefcase isn't there?
3: Neither is the car.
2: What? What are you saying?
3: I just seen a man jump in the car and drive it away.
2: No. Somebody stole my car.
3: Uh-huh.
2: Did you get a look at the thief?
3: No, but you don't have to worry, Daddy.
2: Why not?
3: I got his license number.
2: Oh, I'm a bum again.
4: Say, Meredith, tell me, what's the title of this tune? MISSISSIPPI.
5: Well, now, let's see, John.
4: Well, that's Mississippi.
5: Correct.
4: And down there in Vicksburg, a gracious hostess may be listening now. It's Mrs. Charles Willis Wilkerson, who wrote,
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0: Just about ties us all for tonight, ladies and gentlemen, but we'll all be back again next Thursday evening at Maxwell House Coffee Time. Danny Bryce as Baby Snooks, Frank Morgan, who appears with us through courtesy of Metro-Goldwyn-Mayer, Hanley Stafford, Meredith Wilson and his orchestra, and Harlow Wilcox. Maxwell House Coffee Time is written by Phil Rapp. Until next Thursday, then, this is John Conte saying good night and good luck from the makers of Maxwell House, the coffee that's always good to the last drop.
1: What's for breakfast on a warm May morning? 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Can't you hear the cheers? 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Order crisp Toast Toasties tomorrow. Program comes to you from Hollywood. 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

0: know what that was?
1: What?
0: That was a full half hour of the Stan Freberg show played backward at high speed. How would you like to hear it played forward at normal speed?
1: Please.
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0: You may not...

0: Good evening. Well, here it is, our fifth show already, and it's certainly been wonderful you folks to tune us in. You notice I didn't say invite us into your living room? We try to meticulously avoid saying that kind of radio cliche around here. We also try to avoid saying a funny thing happened to me on the way to the studio, or perhaps an old clock on the wall says it's time to go, or maybe, and now a word from our sponsor. On second thought, I'd rather enjoy saying that one. Any of you fellows out there in sponsor land who would enjoy having me say it, be sure and write, even if it's only a contract. Mr. Leeds, if you please, would you read the news bulletin?
1: Certainly, Stan.
0: Thank you.
1: From the wires of our news service, a brightly burning, unidentified object lit West Coast skies from Los Angeles to Portland, east to Salt Lake City and Boise, Idaho. Police at Yreka in far northern California near the Oregon border reported it appeared to be a small, egg-shaped object which gave off blue sparks. A county sheriff's officer said hundreds of observers reported having seen a flying saucer.
0: Thank you. Now, I don't know how much stock you folks put in that story, but within a few hours of the time the object was sighted in the small town of Yreka, California, was it?
2: That's right, Yreka.
0: A flying saucer actually landed and was captured by Mr. Leroy Phipps. What was that again? Now, just how did you find the saucer, Mr. Phipps?
2: Well, I found it next to the carrots.
0: Was that again?
2: I come in for dinner. I was hungry. I sat down in the breakfast nook, and there it was, next to the carrots. Must have flown in the winder.
0: I see.
2: I thought it was an unusually large Hubbard squash.
0: Hubbard squash, eh? Well, how did you...
2: Well, I had it all buttered up. Guess sure I was going to partake of it. And then, all of a sudden, it started making a noise like a little teeny Dixieland band.
0: Well, I'll bet that pretty nigh scared you out of your boots.
2: No, I was not wearing boots.
0: No, I mean, were you alarmed?
2: Well, I thought it was an unusually musical Hubbard squash. I'd say that for it.
0: Mm-hmm. Well, what happened then?
2: Right after I thought it was an unusually musical Hubbard squash, you mean?
0: Yes.
2: Well, right after that, I'd given up eating supper. The lid popped open, and a teeny little man with antenna climbed right out.
0: Well, that's pretty fantastic. Just a moment, Mr. Phipps. So where's the saucer now?
2: What do you think this is I'm holding under my arm?
0: Well, I didn't know. Here, so set it on the table there.
2: All right.
0: Set it down. Gee, it's still buttered up.
2: Well, certainly. I ain't give up hope.
0: Well, I don't see any man with an antenna.
2: Well, he was there.
0: Yeah, well, just a moment, Mr.
2: Now,
0: Phipps.
2: Wait a minute. All right, you don't believe
0: me.
2: I'll go get my wife.
0: No need to bother your wife. Certainly is a strange-looking object. Wait a minute. It's starting to glow.

0: ladies and gentlemen, this is amazing. Bring that other microphone over here, please. Ladies and gentlemen, the saucer is now giving off rather blue sparks. Now a little door is opening. And a little man is coming out. I believe he's going to speak.
1: Take me to your leader.
0: No, that's the microphone. I'm over here.
1: Are you an Earth man?
0: Yes, I am. What did you think I was?
1: I don't know. I thought you were an unusually talkative Hubbard squash. You mind if I partake of you?
0: No, please. My name is Stan Freeberg, actually. Where are you from?
1: My name is Orville. I'm from the moon. I got a letter from my sister. She was on your show 2 weeks ago.
0: Oh, yeah, Miss Jupiter, huh? The girl with the shapely wheels.
1: Sir, I'll thank you to leave my sister's wheels out of this.
0: I'm sorry, I was rude of me.
1: Do all the people here look like you?
0: Well, no, not all of them, no.
1: Because it's quite a disappointment to me so far, I'll be honest.
0: Well, I think we can fix that. Just a moment. Peggy Taylor, can you over here a moment, please?
2: Why, sure, Stan.
0: You see there, Orville?
1: He's a nice-looking boy, isn't he?
2: Great.
0: I hadn't exactly thought of her like that. I'm going to have a talk with you sometime, Orville. By the way, what made you decide to leave the moon?
1: Well, I didn't care for the climate. We had this stuff in the air. It was a kind of a mixture of smoke and fog. The politicians tried to blame it on the exhaust from the flying saucers. But actually, it was caused by the green cheese refineries.
0: I see.
1: Oh, they kept promising to do something about it, you know, but they never did. Big business, you know. I got tired of my eyes burning and came here to Los Angeles to get away from it. Oh? You think I'll like it here better?
0: Well, I wouldn't send your laundry out for a while.
1: Hey, Freeb?
0: Yeah?
1: How about an introduction to the tomato?
0: Tomato? Where? Orville, that's a typewriter.
1: I'd like to see that in a bikini.
0: That's ridiculous.
1: Don't knock it if you haven't seen it.
0: Yeah, I'd like to be on his show again sometime, Orville. You have a refreshing point of view.
1: I'd have to sell my saucer and move in with you. You think I could get a good price for it?
0: Oh, I think so.
1: It's nearly new. I bought it from a little old lady on Saturn who only drove it on Sundays. It's about 30 light years to the gallon, you know.
0: Well, perhaps we could sell it to a science fiction magazine.
1: Oh, come on. You don't believe that stuff, do you?
0: No, I don't believe that junk.
1: Neither do I. I'm going to sing.
0: I didn't know you did.
1: Come off it, Freeb. On the Interplanetary Network, I'm known as the voice of cheese.

0: Oh, come on. You don't believe that stuff, do you?
1: No, I don't believe that junk.
0: Neither do I. I'm going to sing.
1: I didn't know you did.
0: Huh. Come off it, Freeb. On the Interplanetary Network, I'm known as the voice of cheese.
1: I'm sorry, I didn't know that.
0: Yeah, I think I know that spaceman over there. Hey, Argog!
1: That's Billy May.
0: Sure looks like Argog. May I sing now? I have a song for my relatives back home.
1: Fine.
0: Hit it, Argog. Everybody on yon twinkling star.

to fly through space. Pay a little visit to our place. Hello out there, hello. Take it, thank you. If you got nothing else to do, just rev up the rocket.

0: Last week, we had the pleasure of presenting Dr. Herman Horn, the noted electronics scientist, in the first of three lectures on hi-fi. Last week, we had such wonderful hi-fi demonstrations as the mating call of the aardvark, Luella Parsons putting ketchup on a clam sandwich at the Brown Derby. Goodness knows what fascinating experience is in store for us tonight. And here he is, that man about electrons, Dr. Herman Horn.
1: Yes, thank you. By way of simple explanation to the layman, which is a polite way of saying cloth head, hi-fi brings out everything that is on the record. Little subtle things like piano overtones, harp vibrations, clicks, scratches, surface noise, all the things you couldn't hear before, and amplifies them with magnificent clarity. Yes. Hi-fi, of course, stands for high fidelity, and no home can be without it. In spite of what your wife says, ignore it. Ignore it. All women are troublemakers who would like to take the money their husbands need desperately, bring new and better speaker, and selfishly squander it on things like shoes for the children, homogenized milk, or perhaps a second dress. They can sit there and watch their husbands suffer with old equipment which has been obsolete for at least a week and deny him the new theater playback system he needs so badly. Shameful, shameful, Mrs. America. Comes now the contest. If you could guess the sound we are going to play, you win a life-size, full-color, inflatable latex rubber Liberace. He comes in a sitting position with arms extended, ready to be blown up and set down at your very own piano. Okay, Strudelmeier, blow him up. Gee, that's realistic. Well, certainly looks like Lee. Well, on with the contest. Here is an ordinary sound that you hear around the house every day. What is it?

That was Benny Goodman in a skin diver suit, 20 feet underwater, playing Danny Boy in a kelp bed. Too bad you missed. Well, try again. What is this? Well, you get it? That was King Farouk in a skin diver suit, 20 feet underwater, applauding Benny Goodman. Comes now the last sound. Could you guess it? That was the sound of John L. Lewis giving his eyebrows a crew cut for the summer. Better luck next time. What a shame. Nobody won. All right, Strudelmeier, let the air out of the latex piano player.

0: Right. Now, just a word about the care of Hi-Fi records. You've heard the expression, cleanliness is next to high fidelity? Well, all right. 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Rubber gloves and face mask are optional. Next, approach the machine on tippy-toe. You shouldn't raise no dust. 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After he gets through with it, it still ain't been touched by human hands. From the edges, handle it only, Strud. 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It works better if you remove the plastic envelope first. That's a little better. That'll be enough, Strudelmeier. Well, you did it that time, Strudelmeier. As you know, ladies and gentlemen, under the Hi-Fi Oath, Section 22, Paragraph 18, Strudelmeier must be destroyed at once. Get a big fire going under that oil, Strudelmeier. I want it boiling!
1: Unfortunately, we will not be able to continue with Dr. Horn's speech due to the fact that he seems to be cooking something on the stove. But he will be back again next week with more fascinating information on the subject of high five.

0: Now for a...
1: Pardon me, Stan.
0: Oh, yes. What is it, June Foray, as they say in radio?
1: Do you mind if I go home now?
0: Well,
1: I don't have any other bits coming up.
0: I know, but I'd like to have you stick around. I mean, why do you have to dash off? Is this your bowling night?
1: No, that was last night. I want to get home and look at something.
0: You mean on that little box with the screen?
1: Yeah.
0: Sorry, you know the rules here in Radio June.
1: Oh, come on, Stan. Let's deviate.
0: Well, if you insist, we just happen to have one of those things in my dressing room.
1: You do?
0: Shh, don't tell anybody. Come on.
1: Gee, I didn't know CBS Radio would allow one of those things, Miss B-U-I-L-D-I-N-G.
0: Well, don't spread it around, huh?
1: Gee, a whole 10-inch set?
0: Yeah, I'll snap it on.
1: Gee, it sure is funny looking.
0: Yeah, I had it made up egg-shaped. CBS Radio just thinks it's an unusually pictorial Hubbard squash.
1: Well, believe me, I won't tell him. Hey, we're just in time for my favorite band leader.
0: You mean Bubbles? I think he's fading on now.
1: Good, I like him.

0: Thank you, and good evening, friends. We've been getting lots of cards and letters from you folks. From you folks out there in television land. And we surely do thank you for all the cards and the letters from you folks out there in television land. Starting us off tonight is our trio, the Lemon Sisters. And girls, so what are you going to sing?
1: We're going to sing Thank You for All Those Cards and Letters, You Folks Out There in Television Land.
0: Lant.
1: Lant.
0: And apropos a number. One and two and...

0: noise there. Oh, it's the bubble machine. Turn off the bubble machine, please. Somebody. Folks. Just a moment. I'm sorry. Hold it just a moment, please. Turn off the bubble machine. Please turn off the bubble. Thank you, Lemon Sisters, for that lovely number. A wonderful number. Now on the way to the show. There's that man with a deep, deep voice, Larry Looper. What are you going to sing for us, Larry?
1: I'm going to sing Thank You for All Those Cards and Letters.
0: I'm sorry that number has been taken.
1: Well, I'll sing the Funny Old Hills then.
0: Good. One, and two, and...

0: thing back to me.
1: Hold it just a moment. Hold it. Bubbles don't come till the end of the program. Please turn off the bubbles. Turn off. Thank you, Larry. Thank you, Larry Looper. And now I would like to play a short instrumental medley based on the names of the girls. A one and a two and three. No. No, that's not it. Thank you so very much. I hope you enjoyed that short instrumental medley. Now here's that young man about town from the brass section, Stony Stonewell, to sing, please. Just a moment, please. Hold it. Just a moment. If I don't count off the number, we can't hope to start off neatly. Here we go. A one and a two and... See how lovely that turned out now?
2: Please, lend your little ear to my plea. Lend the right ear to my plea. Tell me that you love me.
1: What is the matter with that machine? Just a moment, here. Hit it with your horn. That's got it. That's got it. Thank you, Stony Stonewell. And now, hit it. Hit it again. Hit it with the horn. Hit it. Stick your mouthpiece in it there. Hit it. A wonderful, a wonderful. And now, on the way to the show. Here's our champagne lady, Alice Lean. What are you going to sing?
3: I am going to sing Wonderful, Wonderful, and now on with the show.
1: Ha-ha. That's just a little laugh on me. And I got a little laugh on you when you get your paycheck this week. Alice is going to sing Moonlight and Shadows. So one and two.
4: Ladies and gentlemen, for the first time in 25 years, my popping finger is caught in my cheek. Will you give me a hand, Alice? Pull on my arm. Pull on my arm. No, the other arm. That's it. That's it. Ow, my ears. A one and a two and... No.

0: bubble machine, someone. 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
0: Hold it. Everybody out. Just a minute. Somebody stop the bubble machine. The whole ballroom is filling with bubbles. Where are you, Alice?
1: I'm shaving.
0: It figures. I can't see the cameras. Here, let me set the accordion down on the stage. And I'll try and fix that thing. Bear with us, folks. Just one moment, please. Gee, the time is running out, and we haven't even played a polka. Hold it, boys. Just a minute. I didn't mean... Hold it, Alice. Don't polka on my accordion. Gee, Dad, it was a Wurlitzer. Hit the theme, boys. And so it's a good night from all the champagne. Where's the cameras? Music maker, turn off the bubble. Wonderful, wonderful. Take your foot out of my accordion, Al. And so, friends, help.

0: 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Bud Sewell speaking.
1: Oh, people, people, do you know what next Sunday is?
2: No! What is next Sunday?
1: Next Sunday, we have set aside 1 minute as a time of universal tap dancing. At the given moment, people around the world will put aside their differences and tap dance side by side for 1 minute. At the given time, stop. Get out of your car, step out of your houses, wherever you are, and let's tap dance with our fellow man. If you can't tap dance, don't just sit there. Snap your fingers. Or at the very least, hum T for two. We'll have microphones. We'll have microphones set up around the world as each country joins in. That's a week from tonight as we set aside a time of universal tap dancing. Let this, then, be the first move toward international brotherhood. Until next week, this is Stan Freeberg saying, brush up on those taps. God bless you for listening, and good night.

0: bad week.
1: And I'm Hugh Dennis, and after Britain has sweltered through the silly season sunshine, we're back with more dark clouds of doom and despair.
2: That's right, tales of people who in the last 7 days have suffered more cruel and unusual punishment than George Best's liver.
1: And joining us in his jolly canter through calamity and catastrophe, please welcome what a scorcher, Sue Perkins.
2: Hottest man on record, Toby Longworth.
1: And the big cool bloke who's also available on CD, Mitch Benn.
2: And, as always, illegally parked outside Ronnie Scott's on a strict diet of oranges in his converted Lotus with no air conditioning, it's our man with the sound effects, that's No Fan Van Man with an F-Plan outspan in a Bandoland. thank you, Ronnie. Now, Van Man, after George Bush's experience in Africa earlier in the week, give us the sound of two elephants mating.

0: From David Attenborough's very private collection there. There was absolutely... There was absolutely no real reason for that at all. It's just the last show of the series, and I wanted to hear what it sounded like.
1: Yeah, what it actually sounded like to me was Jeffrey Archer's First Night of Freedom. I mean. But now, have you had a bad week? Is a Russian bloke out bidding you on every footballer? Are you a monarch trying to find a meaningful role in the 21st century? Or are you simply distraught that this is the last show in the series? Thank you very much. Well, for the rest of you, get ready to be cheered up as we embark on our search for the winner of our coveted...
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0: Well done, Mark. But first, time for the roundup of bad weeks that we like to call...
2: Weekus horribilis circumvenio obvious.
0: It doesn't mean anything. Don't write in. This isn't Radio 4. Anyway, it's Bad Week Roundup. Those genuine news items we couldn't fit in anywhere else, starting with...
3: George and the Flagon.
0: After his ladies' drinking binge, George Best and his medical advisers have reached a compromise. Next weekend, he'll stay home and they'll take his liver to the pub.
4: Ooh, surgeon.
1: Daniela Westbrook has been recreating some of Barbara Windsor's classic carry-on poses. She performed vigorous physical jerks in a tight bikini until, without warning, her septum fell off.
3: As will yours, madam, if you carry on in that fashion. Time for the Archers.
0: Jeffrey Archer is to be released next week, having completed half his original sentence. This is the only half original sentence Archer has ever completed.
5: Aim the neck.
1: An Israeli woman who had inadvertently swallowed a cockroach lodged an item of cutlery in her throat while trying to remove it. When the ambulance crew arrived, she shouted,
6: "Get the fork out of here!"
1: and had to take herself to hospital.
5: Hey!
0: That's the end of the Bear Week Roundup. So, let's get on with...
3: Section 1.
1: Steve, you're on first.
0: Yes. Now, we all know how annoying it is to have your sleep disturbed by a loud noise. There's this... Car alarms going off. There's this... Dogs barking. Or, of course, there's this... Jordan and Gareth Gates moving in next door. Can you believe the publicity that that got? Like it was in any way important? I suppose it might tie in with the fact that they're starting a new series of Pop Idol too. In the States it's called American Idol. I myself would like to do a slight twist on it and do a series called Eric Idol. Simon Cowell, Pete Waterman and Jerry Halliwell put a lot of wannabe Monty Python actors through their paces. Hey, know what I mean? That's your wife, Simon, eh? Does she exist, eh? Does she exist? Oh, say no more!
7: Are you insinuating something?
0: Oh, no. Yes. Anyway, my point is, noise at night can be annoying, which brings us to the fact that it's been a bad week for the Queen. According to the Daily Express...
8: Police have been told to switch off their sirens while driving around Buckingham Palace at night so they don't disturb the Queen while she sleeps.
0: Can you believe that? It strikes me that if you want to live in central London, you've got to take the rough with the smooth. I'm sure Balmoral is very quiet at night, but not as handy for Blockbuster. Windsor, of course, used to be quiet, but now Prince Philip's letting off his shotgun at night.
2: What are you doing, Philip?
9: Just begged another bloody stand-up comedian. He's not standing up anymore.
0: But when they're in central London, according to the Express...
8: Her Majesty has made it known to senior aides that she is irritated by the constant sound of wailing sirens late at night.
0: Yes, as the police try to catch her grandson for speeding. If I was the police, you know, I'd be a bit confused by this.
10: All right, chummy, you're under arrest.
11: What for?
10: Breaching the Queen's peace.
8: Sorry, Sarge, but I was trying to arrest someone for breaching the Queen's peace.
10: Well, in trying to arrest someone for breaching the Queen's peace, you have breached the Queen's peace.
0: This is coming from a woman who invited Ozzy Osbourne to sing in her garden. Do you think she asked her neighbours what they thought?
12: Excuse me, could you turn it down, please? My wife and I can't get to sleep.
2: Oh, naff off, you squares. Can't you dig the Ozmeister? Now, I've got to go. Tom Jones is on in a minute, and I've still got my knickers on.
0: So there we go. A bad week there for the Metropolitan Police, who have to be careful not to upset the old lady at number one, the Mail.
1: I've got a bad week for a guy called the Reverend Richard Dawkins, who's the vicar of St Cuthbert's Church, Billingham, in Teesside. Now, he's being sued by a bride and groom for ruining their big day. He didn't read the wrong service or get the names wrong. Just a silly thing, really, tiny thing. He nutted the wedding photographer. Allegedly. See, now... Bride Andrea Pearson was about 15 minutes late for the service. She was exercising the right of all brides to scare the groom witless. But sadly, with another service straight afterwards, that meant there was no time for the pre-ceremony photos. The photographer was a bit miffed and told the priest it wasn't his fault if the church was double-booked, and that's when it all kicked off. According to the bride, Andrea...
3: The vicar just lost it. He stormed over and nutted him.
1: Nutted him, presumably, with the cry that all vicars are taught to use when involved in head-related assault.
7: Christen that, pal!
1: The vicar, of course, has denied the charge, claims he didn't headbutt the photographer.
7: I was standing on a slope, and as I went up to speak to him in my leather soles, my feet slipped. I stumbled, and my head touched part of his anatomy. I'm not sure which part. There was a bit of a flurry. I said sorry about that. He seemed all right, and we got on with the service.
1: Mm.
7: If any of you know any cause or just impediment why these persons should not be joined together in holy matrimony, come here and say it. Come over here and say it, pal. And now the final pin. Come and have a go if you think you are hard enough.
1: So that's my candidate, the Vicar of St. Cuthbert's Teesside.
7: Leave her if she's not worth it.
0: Now, Sue, you have some music to open with, I believe.
3: Indeed, here it is. That's right. Indeed. It's the land where grammar is irrelevant. Welcome to America. Now, a US judge...
11: Hello, hi.
3: He's dropped charges against a man who chased a woman with a dagger. Mr. Gilbert Walker was let off the hook after the judge heard that his psychotic outburst was provoked by a lethal drug. Not just any drug. Worse than smack, worse than crack, worse than dope and ketamine, and worse even than Sunny Delight. This rage was provoked by jasmine tea. Now, Gilbert Walker, age 43, had been drinking, oh my God, up to 10 cups daily of jasmine tea, and had therefore been dreaming of biblical struggles between good and evil.
13: Gilbert, drink it. Drink the tea. Tea is good. Just one more sip.
14: No, Gilbert, no. Tea is the devil's path.
3: Later that night, the Virgin Mary appeared to him in the form of a rich tea biscuit. Of course, I'm joking. Every Catholic knows the Virgin Mary always appears to you as a Jaffa cake. On this night in question, Walker burst into his neighbour's home in Panama City, Florida, after drinking the tea and then hallucinating that a set of ceramic Chinese dogs were barking. I'm sorry, I can't let that go by, can I? And we all have to hear what a set of ceramic Chinese dogs sounds like. I don't like that. Yep, that would be enough to send you crazy. So what does Mr. Walker do to stop these ceramic Chinese dogs from barking? That's right. He throws a quacking brass duck through the window of his neighbour's house. He then chases the woman out of her house, whereupon the police find him wild-eyed outside his house, shouting...
14: I'm crazy!
3: Go figure. This violent outburst apparently was not his fault. Forensic toxicologist Dr. Susan Rice testified to the court that certain jasmine teas can be very hallucinogenic. Off we all pop to Safeway. And Circuit Judge Michael Overstreet...
15: Hello
3: again. ...dismissed the charges after receiving reports from three court-appointed psychologists who agreed that Walker was suffering from psychosis induced by jasmine tea. So, kids, tea, just say no.
1: It's been a bad week for drivers of Secure Corps-style armoured trucks. One such chap, driving of his armoured truck in Edmonton, Canada, appeared to be signalling for help as he drove along. He was repeatedly swinging his door open. Six police cars chased this truck, and when they stopped the truck, they discovered that no one was in trouble. The door was open because the driver had been trying to fan fresh air into the cabin after the other guard had farted. Yeah. Which is bad news, isn't it? Because those vans aren't meant to open the doors for anyone.
7: Right, here's the plan. The armoured truck will be intercepted here.
15: How do we get in, Charlie?
7: The drivers will have been fed a mixture of curry, beans and Jerusalem artichokes. Hopefully that way, they will blow the bloody doors off.
1: You see... It had to be... Every week we've done something about the Italian job. Every single week. Anyway, that's my candidate, armoured car drivers.
0: And,
1: well, that's it, isn't it? That's the first batch of bad weeks. Van Man gets to decide, as always. Who do you reckon you want to win from that lot?
0: Ah, the Queen, right, okay. Right.
1: The Queen didn't have sex with an elephant, did she?
15: I don't know, look at the ears on Charles. Yeah.
0: So, I think that means that the Queen, for being disturbed by those naughty police, has won round one and goes forward for...
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0: Which leads us logically and beautifully into...
16: Section two.
0: And Hugh.
1: Yes, well, now, I've got a bad week for toy lovers, ladies and gentlemen, because a Seattle-based company has launched a new action figure. Now, anyone with kids will know that these are normally commandos or superheroes, but this is far better. This is a librarian. Conan the Librarian. No. No, it's actually just a small female figurine in a cardigan. But it does sound fantastic, though. It's got special features. Push a button in the librarian's back. She puts her finger to her lips and says... Not bad, but, you know, in this day and age, you really need a bit more.
17: New from Metallitoy, the company that brought you Fighty Man, Mr. Action, and Captain Deathfingers. A brand new action figure, Mrs. McIntyre, the Action Librarian.
18: Hello, have you ever been to a library before?
17: Fully posable in six arthritic positions with realistic grey hair in a tight bun and hands that really stamp. The action sensation of the 21st century. She comes with a full range of Action Librarian enemies, Dr. Koff.
18: Be quiet.
19: All right.
17: And Big Rento, the tramp who came in from the cold to sit in the newspaper section.
1: It's all very unlikely, isn't it? But not surprisingly, librarians are really into it. Says Nancy Pearl, the Seattle librarian on whom the doll is based.
20: The role of the librarian is to make sense of the world of information. And if that isn't a qualification for a superhero, I don't know what is.
1: No? Well, I suggest you look it up in the reference section. SPV. Mezzanine level, aisle 4.
20: Thank you. I will do that. Thank you.
1: Hmm. I thought that would help. And Nancy's boss, Deborah Jacobs, is even more adamant. In fact, she's into it in an almost disturbing way.
21: Anyone who doesn't view librarians as a potent force doesn't understand my job. Ideas are more powerful than bombs. Information is the way to take over the world.
1: Before adding... or more probably... Sorry. So that's my candidate... Disappointed children everywhere.
0: Now, you may have seen this story. It's a very tragic one. Van Man? Hey. Yeah, takes place in Russia, and that's all the excuse Van Man needs to play Rasputin by Boney M.
22: But when his drinking, lusting, and his hunger for power became known to more and more people... The demands to do something about this outrageous man became louder and louder.
0: Yes, from their great hit, Peter Mandelson. Anyway, in the immortal words of Boney M...
23: Oh, those Russians.
0: Yes. Hence this tragic tale from the town of Stavropol on the Caspian Sea, where Russia's first sniffer cat... used by the police in detecting fish being smuggled for caviar by the Russian mafia. don't laugh, these aren't the jokes. This is just the story. Anyway, this cat was run over and killed in what may have been a contract killing. Or as Boney M would put it... Yes. poor old Rusik, the cat, who wandered into a customs checkpoint as a stray kitten last year and very soon displayed his abilities to smell fish a mile off.
24: What's that? What's that you say, Rusik? His valuable sturgeon hidden in the boot of this car.
25: Curses! I am foiled by fish-sniffing pussy.
0: I do apologise, ladies and gentlemen. That sketch was sent in by Mrs. Slocum from Grace Brothers. Anyway, the black market in caviar is worth about £1 billion a year, which is why sturgeon are now rarer than chemical warheads in Baghdad, and why the mafia are so interested in fish, because they aren't usually, are they? It doesn't feature largely in Goodfellas.
4: You see, Vinny, I got a problem here. I like you, Vinny, but you're busting my chops here. What can I do? You're stealing my trout fillets, Vinny.
5: Yeah, come on, Tommy. You know, I didn't take no trout
4: fillets. Rip me off for 3 kippers and a king prawn.
5: Look, I'll pay you back, okay? I'm going to pay you back. I'm expecting a big tuna any day now.
4: It's too late, Vinny.
0: And that is how Captain Birdseye got where he is today. Anyway, the poor old sturgeon is rapidly becoming extinct because of its valuable eggs. I've never understood it myself. They're too small to peel. You can't dip your soldier in them. But caviar is much sought after as a sort of preprandial edible bling-bling, and thus it was a big mistake for the police to do this.
6: Tonight on It Shouldn't Happen to a Russian Anti-Mafia Policeman, the cat who can sniff out dodgy fish.
0: Yes, they put Rusik on the telly. They did a little feature about him, told people all about him and his wonderful way of catching gangsters. And the next thing they knew... Yes, he was,
1: shame,
0: I'm afraid.
1: On you.
0: So, a bad week there for poor old Rusik, the anti-mafia cat. Now, Toby.
9: Yes.
0: Do you want to give us a story?
9: I do, yes.
0: We like this one.
9: Now, look, over the years, this show has given a fair amount of stick to dumb criminals. In fact, you know, for stick, read Giant Redwood. But now I'm offering one lucky dimbo the chance to profit from his crime with the aid of a live link-up. So are you there, dumb criminal of Tulsa, Oklahoma?
16: I'm right here, Toby.
9: All right, you are, good. Coming in loud and clear. Now, I understand you're standing in a large department store with a dozen purloined items of clothing concealed about your person.
16: Huh?
9: You're in a shop with a bunch of stolen clothes.
16: Yep, that's right.
9: Right, I take it you've removed the security tags?
16: No.
9: Right. Do that.
16: Okay.
9: And have you left your birth certificate, your driver's license, and a map with your house circled in red lying on the floor?
16: Yep.
9: Right, pick those up. Pick them up. Right, and provided you don't pose for photographs with a store detective or accidentally handcuff yourself and fall into a passing police van, you might just get away with
16: it.
9: So just walk casually out of the store.
16: Right. Here I go.
9: Good. I knew it. So what did you do wrong? You did remove all the security tags, right?
16: Yes, I did, yeah.
9: Right, and where did you put them?
16: I put them in my pocket.
9: You put them in your pocket, right?
16: Uh-huh. Mm-hmm. What am I going to do now?
9: Well, my best advice would be, if you want to save a bit of time, why not accidentally handcuff yourself and fall into a passing police van?
16: Okay.
9: Oh, there he goes. Yeah. There you go. Security tag, thicky dumbo guy. Just put him with the rest if there's any room.
0: There, man. Who are you going to pick from that lot? Ah, that's
1: security tag man.
0: Security man who took all the security tags off the stuff and then put them in his pocket. Very good. So that means security tag man joins Her Majesty the Queen and goes forward for...
16: Worst week of the week award. Worded weekly on a week by week. Yeah.
1: Let's move on to...
19: Section 3.
0: Right, and now to Canada. And as Bill Clinton said to Monica, this is a quick one, but it will be worth it. Now, Bridgewater, Nova Scotia, Canada is the scene. 3 teenagers are going joyriding. But because this is Nova Scotia, they're not bothering with a car. There's loads of lakes and rivers there. And what they've stolen is a boat. Powerboat, big engine. They cruise up and down the lake in this boat. They beach it on an island. They're like all good joyriders. They torch it. Up it goes in flames. It's now a blazing wreck. The evidence of their crime is gone. And it's at this point I should remind you what I just said. They beached the boat on an island. An island which, due to its island-like quality of being completely surrounded by water, required some sort of boat in order to effect an exit from the island. Plus, this being rural Canada, as night fell, they began to hear sounds they didn't really want to hear. Yes, their mobile phone ringing. And if you didn't hear last week's show, that joke will make no sense. And if you did, you'll be thinking that's the same joke as last week. I please nobody there except Van Man. Anyway, it was the police saying we're going to come and get you at our leisure, seeing as how we know where you are and you can't go anywhere. So a simple Arthur Ransom-style bad week there for the Canadian swallows and idiots. It's Ben.
25: Yeah, it's been a while since the Iraqis had a good week, isn't it? Depending on your point of view, things in Baghdad could be about to improve a little or get a whole lot worse, because the Sex Pistols want to play Baghdad. Singer John Lydon, nay Rotten, said that the Iraqi people should be made to understand the downside of democracy. I've been thinking about this quote, and I'm not entirely sure what he means. What he seems to be saying is that, remember, under Saddam, you could be tortured to death at any minute, but you were at least safe from middle-aged punks. By Uncle Sam. They accused him of production of weapons of mass destruction. God save George W. If you're oppressed, he won't snap ya.

0: Now, we've finally got a story sent to us by a listener, Tony Panter.
1: Well,
0: hooray.
1: We finally got a listener.
0: Right. Yeah. Yeah. Well done. And he sends in, the story he's alerted us to is that it's been a very bad week for a Londoner called John Quick, or to give him his full name, John B. Nimble, John B. Quick. John wanted a cheap holiday, and he decided to fly with his family, with Ryanair, to Jerez in Spain, for which each of the tickets was...
2: an astonishing £69.
0: Thanks, Toby. At that price, the flight was at 3 a.m, but, you know, no worries. After all, I mean, what could happen? John drove his wife and his kids to the airport, dropped them off at the terminal, and went to park in the long-stay car park.
3: Bye, guys, back in a minute.
0: But he wasn't back in a minute, because it was at this point that he suffered...
4: misfortune number one, please.
0: In his quest to win...
4: the Worst Week of the Week award, awarded weekly on a week-by-week basis.
0: Yeah, that's for those of you who, after 9 series, still have absolutely no idea what this show's about. And that includes all of us, so you're all right. Anyway, John missed the turning for the car park and found himself heading south down the M11. 12 miles from the next exit. So he drove down to it, eschewing the delights of Birch Hanger services. He went round the little roundabout... and headed back. And by the time he'd parked and got back to the terminal, there were still 25 minutes left to the flight.
3: Phew.
0: Which means it must be time for...
4: misfortune number two, please.
0: The gate had closed.
3: Balls.
0: And despite the fact that his family were on the flight and he had only hand baggage, they wouldn't let him on. Possibly because the check-in staff wanted to hear him as a candidate on this show. So he asked them when the next flight was. Hang on, can I hear...
4: misfortune number three, please.
0: Yes, I can, because they replied...
5: what, Jerez? No flights to Jerez till this time next week.
0: Yeah, this time next week, which was when his family would be coming back. So John bought another ticket to Faro in Portugal with EasyJet. And here, misfortune piles upon misfortune. The flight was a lot more expensive, £215. Once he'd landed, he had to hire a car for another £250 and drive to Jerez. At the end of the week, he discovered that if he left his hired car in Spain, there'd be a surcharge of £450. So rather than spend his last day in the sun, he had to drive to a Portuguese town just across the border, leave the car and travel back to Jerez, a journey which cost him £50. Now, is that enough yet to convince you this man is a worthy winner? No? Okay, well, in the bank of misery, it's time to visit...
4: misfortune number four, please.
0: Back at Stansted, guess what? John found his wallet had been stolen, and he'd lost £100 plus all his credit cards, and the ticket to the car park. Enough already? No, you people, you're so hard to please. Okay, I'll give it just one more shot.
4: Misfortune number five, please.
0: When he finally got home, there on the mat was a speeding ticket from his drive to Stansted the week before. Come on! That is my candidate, yeah. Mr. John Quick, one of the best arguments against night flights that there has ever been. Okay, Van Man, it's time for you to decide the final candidate. Who's it going to be?
4: Misfortune number five, please.
1: Right, so I think that means that multiple misfortune holiday man joins the pocketing the security tag shoplifter and imagine the Queen in our grand final.
0: Now, audience, it's down to you to decide the winner of...
4: the Worst Week of the Week award, awarded weekly on a week-by-week basis, please.
1: Yes, right, Scott, audience. For the last time this series, hit those electronic keypads, which we'll be taking home with us because they're so valuable, and seal the circumstance of a shadow.
0: Oh, my word, it's official. We've got a result, and to announce the winner this week, we have the totally reformed and rehabilitated Jeffrey Archer. Van Man, the drum roll, please.
6: In third place is the innocent man falsely accused and struggling to clear his name, Jeffrey Archer.
0: No, it isn't. It's Her Majesty the Queen.
6: Okay, then. Now, how about in second place is the Nobel Prize-winning novelist Jeffrey Archer?
0: No, it's actually security tag shoplifter.
6: Well, in that case, the winner has got to be the Olympic gold medalist and next mayor of London. It's
0: multiple misfortune holiday man!
1: Well done, Logical Misfortune Holiday Man. You win this week's Star Prize, the AA special guide called How to Get Into the Car Park at Stansted Airport.
0: And that's it, we're back in November.
1: Yes, but first, before we go, we've had some requests from listeners, unbelievably, but we have, for more of Van Man's accordion playing. So here we go with his kicking club mix of Britain's best love, Squeeze Box Classic.
3: My heart is...

0: Jeffrey Archer. It was all my own original idea, and not anyone else's. Certainly wasn't written by the cast, or Paul Powell, David Quantick, David Spicer, or Alan Stafford. The broadcast assistant was me, Jeffrey Archer, with Trudy Stevens, the producer. Definitely wasn't Nick Cannon. The executive producers were my wife, Mary, and Liz Anstey. It's Been a Bad Week is a Celador production for BBC Radio 2. The It's Been a Bad Week diaries are out in August in paperback. Priced £5.99.
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5: Tales of the Texas Rangers, starring Joel McRae as Ranger Jace Pearson. 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

0: Now, from the files of the Texas Rangers come these stories based on fact. Only names, dates, and places are fictitious for obvious reasons. The events themselves are a matter of record. Case for tonight, Sweet Revenge.
1: It is 6:30 p.m., March 13, 1944, at the ranch house of Judd Wilkins. It is raining heavily as Judd and Alva Briggs from a neighboring ranch finish their dinner.
2: Yeah, rain's sure coming down, Judd.
3: Yeah. You're welcome to stay the night here if you want to, Alva.
2: Oh, no thanks. I gotta get back to my own place tonight. Told the kid who's been doing my chores over there for the last 3 days I'd meet him in the morning to pay him.
3: I sure appreciate you helping me and Billings vaccinate the cattle. I'm planning on doing the same for you at your place when you're ready.
2: I'll be ready in a couple of days, I reckon.
3: Hey, a wind must have blown open the door.
4: Hello, Judd.
3: Blake!
4: Yeah. Hello, Alva.
3: Yeah.
4: Well, you don't seem none too happy to see me either, Judd.
3: Well, no, it's just a... That's a big surprise, you popping up this way after 2 years, boy. Of course I'm glad to see you. You're my brother, ain't you?
4: Oh, yeah, Alva.
2: Where's Kelly?
4: What?
2: You heard me, Blake. Where's my daughter?
4: Well, didn't you hear?
2: Hear what?
4: Kelly and me. We split up, Alva.
2: Split up?
4: Yeah, in Dallas. I thought you knew.
2: You get her to run away with you, and then when you're through with her, you toss her to one side.
4: Alva, no, that ain't true. That ain't the way of it.
2: Why, you... Alva, let go of me. Cut it out.
3: Alva, cut it out. Take your hands off, Blake. Stop it now.
2: Blake Wilkins, if you wasn't your pa's boy, walk away from me from now on.
4: Judd?
3: Yeah?
4: How come Alva didn't know about Callie and me?
3: Well, you see, Blake...
4: I can understand Callie not wanting to write Alva about it, but I wrote here to Pa right after we split up. I told him the whole story in that letter. Callie was just using me to get away from home. She left me as soon as she found somebody else could do her more good. I told all that in my letter to Pa. He and Alva was friends and neighbors. Now, how come Alva didn't know?
3: Pa died last month, Blake.
4: Yeah, I know. That's why I come home, Judd. I ran into a fellow in Lubbock the other day who told me. But Pa wasn't dead when I wrote that letter. I told him I was sorry about everything, that I wanted to come back home if he wanted me to. But I never heard from him, Judd. Why not?
3: Blake, you're making me say something I don't want to say. Even though you and I are only half-brothers, I've always felt toward you like
4: that. What are you getting at, Judd?
3: Well, thinking about you and Callie splitting up just now makes me feel pretty bad. It was part my fault.
4: You mean because you encouraged me to run away with her?
3: Yeah. You come to me asking advice. I told you on the QT I figured you had a right to your own life, but I sure didn't know it was going to turn Pa against you like it did.
4: Turn him against me? Judd, I want to know what happened to that letter that I wrote Pa.
3: All right, Blake. Pa wouldn't even open your letter. Just threw it away.
4: He what?
3: Said he never wanted to see you or hear from you again.
4: Well, Judd, that just doesn't sound like Pa. He just wouldn't say a thing like that about me.
3: I know, boy. It's hard to believe. You and he always used to be so close. Of course, you was his own son. I wasn't, so it's natural for things to
4: Judd,
3: be that
4: are you
3: way,
4: sure but... that Pa got my letter?
3: Why, of course. I just told you, Blake.
4: All right. What did Pa say in his will?
3: Now, everything's taken care of, Blake.
4: I want to know how it's taken care of, Judd.
3: Will's in town. We'll go in as soon as we can. I'll show it to you. You got a pleasant surprise coming, kid. You know, it's sure going to be good having you home. You come at a good time, too. We need another hand here, and I'm not sure Al will ever be back to help after tonight. But having you back again, everything's going to be fine from now on.
4: I'm not so sure.
3: What do you mean?
4: Alva, the way he feels about me, I don't like things like that.
3: Oh. Well, don't you worry about Alva none, Blake. He'd get over it.
4: You know, I think I'll take a horse and ride across to Alva's place.
3: Tonight?
4: Yeah. See if I can get things straightened out with him. Afterwards, I could stay on the shack the rest of the night. It's about halfway. That way, I'd be out there to lend you a hand in the morning. Is the bedding and food out the shack?
3: Yeah, plenty of it. Okay, Blake, if you want to go. But if Alva don't listen to reason, don't you argue with him. And don't be afraid of him. He won't harm you as long as I'm alive and kicking. Yes, sir, Blake. I'll take care of you from now on.
1: The next morning, Tom Billings, a ranch hand, rode out to the isolated shack on the Wilkins ranch. He discovered the dead body of Blake Wilkins lying in front of the open doorway. Sheriff Hedges was immediately notified and requested help from the Texas Rangers. Ranger Jace Pearson was assigned to the case.
5: Morning, Jace.
3: Howdy, Sheriff.
5: Oh,
3: charcoal.
5: Any trouble getting out here?
3: No. Pretty heavy going, though. Must have been some rain last night.
5: Good thing you didn't try to come out in your car. You'd have been hub deep in mud halfway.
3: Yeah, that's what I figured.
5: I've already talked to the half-brother, Judd, back at the ranch house. He's pretty broken up. But I figured he'd want to look at the scene of the shooting before he did any questioning.
3: Yeah. You find anything, Sheriff?
5: Yeah, a couple of things. They left the body right where it was, though. Medical examiner's on his way out.
3: Whose horse is that in the crowd?
5: I figure it's the one Blake Wilkins rode out here last night. Followed the tracks out here, just one set of them.
3: Any footprints around?
5: Well, couldn't see any. A lot of gravel and rocks around.
3: Yeah. Okay, let's take a look at the body. Lying in front of the open door.
5: Bullet ended over the right eye. The rain must have washed some of the blood away.
3: Mm. Bullet came out the back of the head, higher up. That means it was traveling at an upward angle.
5: Yeah, that's right, Jace. Went clear through him and then carried through the shack. Come on inside, I'll show you. You got the bullet here in my pocket. We found it out back. Here it is. What's left of it?
3: Smashed up. I'm afraid it won't help us any.
5: You take a look at the roof, Jace. Back wall over that shelf of provisions.
3: Yeah. That's the bullet hole, all right. Let's go back outside. I'd say Blake was just about your height, Sheriff.
5: Looks like.
3: I want you to stand here beside the body and hold your hand out of the level of your forehead.
5: My forehead?
3: Yeah. That'll represent the approximate height of the bullet when it hit Blake. Yeah, that's it.
5: What are you backing up for, Jace?
3: I'm sidelong your hand on the bullet hole in the roof.
5: I get it. You're trying to figure out where that shot was fired from.
3: Yeah. And it's leading me straight to this old watering trough. Okay, Sheriff. You can take your hand down.
5: You figure the killer was hiding behind the watering trough when he shot Blake?
3: Behind it or in it. Bottom of the trough split. It doesn't hold any water.
5: Don't see any footprints around.
3: Whoever it was could have walked on this gravel and rocks over to that gully there. And there's water in the bottom of the gully.
5: Well, however he did it, he sure covered his tracks.
3: Mm.
5: Guess Blake must have heard a noise outside the shack, come outside and got shot.
3: Yeah. But I'm wondering what Blake was doing out here at this shack in the first place.
5: Search me. Didn't even know Blake had come home when I got the report of the shooting this morning. About 2 years ago, he and Callie Briggs from the next ranch over ran off to get married. According to Judd, Blake returned home just last night.
3: And made a beeline out to this shack in the rain?
5: Does seem a little peculiar.
3: Come on, let's ride back to the ranch house and see if Blake's half-brother can throw any light on the matter.
5: No doubt about it, Jace. That horse at the shack is the one Blake rode out there last night. It backtracked the hoof marks all the way here to the ranch house.
3: Yeah, just one set of prints, all right.
5: Well, we thought it was heavy going for our horses this morning. Must have been a lot worse last night from the way those hoof marks of Blake sank down in the mud.
3: Yeah, I noticed that. Yeah. Is that the half-brother on the back porch?
5: Yeah, that's Judd Wilkins.
6: Hey, Sheriff.
5: Oh,
3: boy.
5: Oh, Judd?

0: last night from the way those hoof marks of Blake sank down in the mud.
1: Yeah, I noticed that. Yeah. Is that the half-brother on the back porch?
0: Yeah, that's Judd Wilkins.
2: Hey, Sheriff.
1: Oh, boy.
0: Oh, Judd. Yeah, this is Ranger Pearson, Judd. He's in charge of the investigation of your brother's murder.
3: Well, got any line on the killer so far, Ranger?
1: Not much yet. As I understand it, Judd, your brother had been away from home about 2 years.
3: That's right.
1: When did he get back?
3: Walked in last night at supper time, about 6:30, I guess. Albert Briggs can verify the time for you. He's having supper with me.
1: Any reason the time of Blake's return home should need verifying, Judd?
3: Hmm? No, I just figure you want all the facts straight, Ranger.
1: Yeah. What happened when Blake walked in?
3: Well, right after Blake walked in, Albert walked out.
1: Oh? Why?
3: When Blake told us he and Kelly had split up. Seems Albert didn't know anything about it. Neither did I, as a matter of fact. But Albert, being Callie's pa, took it pretty hard. Seemed to hold it against Blake. Guess he thought it was all Blake's fault. Matter of fact, I had to pull him away from Blake's throat.
1: I see.
3: Of course, the way Blake explained it to me later, it wasn't his fault at all. But Albert didn't wait for any explanation.
1: How'd you feel about Blake coming home, Judd?
3: Well, I reckon the way any brother'd feel. I told him I was glad he's back. It'd be good to have him help me with the ranch.
1: Judd, there's one thing that's bothering me. Maybe you can throw a little light on it.
3: Yeah, what is it, Ranger?
1: How come your brother went out to that line shack the first night he got home?
3: Well, I decided to ride over to Alva's and try to straighten things out with him. He said he'd stay at the shack the rest of the night so he could give us a hand at the wedding in the morning, so off he rode.
1: I see. What time was that?
3: About 7:30, I guess.
1: What did you do after that?
3: Me?
1: Yeah.
3: Well, let's see now. Around 9, I sent for my ranch hand, Tom Billings. Told him about Blake being back and also had him help me check some tally sheets. I'd say that was about 10:30 when we got through.
0: Tom went on back to the bunkhouse?
3: That's right, sir.
1: And you?
3: I turned in.
1: You didn't leave the ranch house?
3: Me? Well, no.
1: Are you sure about that?
3: Of course I'm sure. What are you getting at, Ranger?
1: I'm just trying to get at the truth, Wilkins.
3: Now, wait a minute. You thinking maybe I killed Blake?
1: I'm not thinking anything right now. I'm just asking questions.
3: I don't like the kind of questions you're asking. Think I'd kill my own brother in cold blood?
0: Take it easy, Judd.
3: Look, Ranger. You know who discovered Blake's body? Tom Billings, my own ranch hand.
1: Where can I find this ranch hand of yours, Tom Billings?
3: He's waiting for you down at the bunkhouse.
0: I told him to stick around in case you wanted to question him, Jason.
1: Good. Let's have a talk with him, Sheriff.
3: Whoever that skunk is, Ranger, I sure hope you get him.
1: Thanks.
0: What do you think, Jace?
1: About Judd Wilkins?
0: Yeah.
1: I don't know, Sheriff. It's a pretty straightforward story, but listening to it, I somehow got the idea it was a little too straightforward. Almost like he might have been rehearsing it.
0: Yeah. It sounded like that to me, too.
1: Well, we'll check up on as much of his story as we can from Tom Billings.
0: Here's the bunkhouse.
4: Come on in.
1: Tom Billings?
4: That's right, Ranger. I've been waiting for you. You ain't patching no pair of jeans. You ain't got much of a seamstress, though.
1: Oh, I don't know. Seems to me I've seen worse-looking patches than that. Billings, you're the one who discovered Blake Wilkins' body this morning, aren't you?
4: Yeah. I almost lost my breakfast. Pretty bad sight.
1: Who told you to ride out that way?
4: Judd. He wanted me to meet Blake and get started with the vaccinations again.
0: Check so far, Jace.
1: Yeah. How about last night, Billings? Judd says he called you up to the ranch house.
4: Yeah, he did. Wanted to tell me about Blake being back and have me help him check some tally sheets.
1: What time did you go up?
4: Right around 9 o'clock.
1: And what time did you come back here?
4: Oh, about 10:45. Rain had just stopped. I come back here to the bunkhouse and turned in.
1: And then this morning you rode out to the line shack?
4: That's right, Ranger.
1: Okay. I guess that'll be all, Billings. Come on, Sheriff.
0: Well, one thing's sure, Chase. Judd's time last night is accounted for from 9 till about 10:45.
1: Yeah. Of course, we don't know how much that means until they've completed the autopsy and can tell us the time of death.
0: Yeah. You know, there's another angle to this case you could probably stand looking into.
1: What you're going to say, Sheriff? Alva Briggs.
0: Yeah. According to Judd, Alva was pretty mad at Blake last night when he found out Blake and Callie had split up.
1: We're going to look into that angle right now, Sheriff. Let's take a run over to the Briggs Ranch and have a talk with Alva. See if we can find out just how mad he was at Blake Wilkins.

0: We drove over to Alva Briggs' ranch. We could see from a distance that his car wasn't in the shed. Then as we got closer, we noticed a kid sitting on the front porch. Who's that kid over there?
1: Don't know, Chase. Morning. Looking for Alva Briggs.
2: Oh, I thought I'm looking for Senor Briggs, Sheriff.
0: What do you mean?
2: Well, he's nowhere around. He told me to be here this morning and that he would pay me for feeding his chickens and horses. So I come this morning, like he told me. I wait, but he don't come.
0: Chase, yeah. Looks like Alva Briggs got called away all of a sudden. I'm going to put out an all-points wanted bulletin on him right now. Checking in town, I learned that Alva Briggs had caught the Dallas bus that morning. I notified Company B. 4 hours later, Briggs was picked up at the Continental Trailways Depot in Dallas by Ranger C.B. Wade, who brought him back to Sheriff Hedges' office. After a brief talk with Ranger Wade out in the hall, I came back into the room.
3: I'd like to know the meaning of this, Ranger.
0: We'd like to know why you suddenly decided to take a trip, Mr. Briggs.
3: Well, I reckon that's my business.
0: You're wrong about that. It's our business, too. Well, it looks right now, you get mad at Blake Wilkins, he turns up dead, and you leave town.
3: But I didn't even know about Blake being killed till that other ranger picked me up getting off the bus in Dallas.
0: I still want to know why you took off from your ranch this morning.
3: All right. Last night, Blake told me he and my daughter Callie had split up in Dallas. It come as a bad shock. So this morning, I decided to head for Dallas, see if I could locate Callie and find out what happened. Get her to come back home with me if she would.
0: I see. You left the Wilkins Ranch about 6:30 last night.
3: That's right.
0: Where'd you go?
3: Home.
0: You stay home the rest of the night?
3: Yeah.
1: Any way of proving that, Alva?
3: I guess not. I live alone. Ranger, I didn't kill Blake Wilkins. And sure, I felt like it for a second or two when he told me about him and Kelly, but thinking about it later, I got over it. Guess when a couple splits up, it ain't ever completely one person's fault. I didn't kill him.
0: If you didn't, you'd want to cooperate then.
3: Cooperate?
0: I'm asking you to postpone your trip to Dallas. I want you to keep yourself real handy until this investigation's wound up.
3: All right, Ranger. You'll find me at the ranch.
1: He got mounted last night, Jase.
0: No, he hasn't. There are a couple of things that make me doubt that he killed Blake.
1: What are they?
0: If he did kill Blake, why'd he wait till this morning to take off from his ranch?
1: Well...
0: Another thing. Alva walked out of the Wilkins ranch house right after Blake arrived. How'd he know Blake was going to be out at the shack?
1: Why, Blake told Judd he was going to ride over and talk to Alva. Maybe that's how Alva found out.
0: But we know Blake never got as far as Alva's place. Those horse tracks led right to the shack and stopped there.
1: See, that's right. You think Judd was lying to us, trying to make it look bad for Alva?
0: I don't know. Then there's the matter of motive. You find out, like Alva did, that your daughter split up with a guy and you think it's his fault. You might knock a few teeth loose over it, but as for killing him on account of it, I don't know.
1: Well, speaking of motive, how about Judd?
0: That's just what I'm going to follow up next, Sheriff. See if I can find a motive for Judd Wilkins to kill his half-brother. I checked into the background of the Wilkins family and found out about several instances of friction between the brothers. But Judd had always been envious of Blake. That started me thinking about the father's death and his will. The executor of the estate was a lawyer named Sam Farris. Sheriff and I dropped in to see him at his office.
4: Yes, Ranger. The will's in probate, but I'm very familiar with the terms and provisions of it.
0: What are they?
4: It was a sort of a peculiar will. I told old man Wilkins at the time he made it that it might not stand up in court. I had him change it a little, but I'm still not sure it's valid. Of course, it doesn't matter much now, Blake being dead. Incidentally, I suppose you questioned Judd about shooting?
0: Yeah, I have, Mr. Farris. Why do you ask?
4: Because of the way the will read.
0: Oh? Just how does it read?
4: If Blake returned home of his own accord any time during the probate period, the land, the buildings, and the stock were his.
1: Chase?
0: That's very interesting, Mr. Farris. What provision was made for Judd?
4: He was to get 25% of the profits from the ranch, and if Blake didn't show up before the probate period was up, Judd would get the whole thing. I tried to talk old man Wilkins into setting it up as a trust fund.
0: Boiling it down then, Mr. Farris, if Blake came back of his own accord, the place was his, and Judd, in effect, would be working for him.
4: Well, that's about the size of it.
1: Well, Chase, that should do it, all right. We know Judd was always envious of Blake, so now up pops Blake to take the ranch away from him.
0: Yeah, there's our motive, all right. Mr. Ferris, you got a copy of that will?
4: Yes, but I'm afraid I couldn't turn over my copy to you, Ranger.
0: Okay, we'll look over the original at the courthouse, Sheriff. I want to study that will. We went through the will with a fine-tooth comb. When we returned to the sheriff's office, the autopsy report was lying on his desk.
1: What's it say, Chase?
0: We were all set to arrest Judd Wilkins, weren't we?
1: Still are all set, far as I'm concerned. Why?
0: Looks like there's not going to be an arrest.
1: What are you talking about? We just found out Judd Wilkins had plenty of motive for killing Blake.
0: Sheriff, all the motive in the world doesn't do us any good when the facts are against us. You still can't be in two places at once.
1: I don't follow you, Chase.
0: Look, Tom Billings told us he was with Judd at the ranch house the night of the shooting, from about 9 until 11:15.
1: That's right. Wait a minute. You mean that autopsy report...
0: Blake Wilkins was killed at a shack 6 miles from the ranch house. And according to this report, the time of death was somewhere between 9 and 9:30.
1: Well, Chase, there goes our case against Judd, then. Right. Smoke. Chase, hang if I see what good this is doing us. We've gone over this shack just like we did before. You had me hold my hand up again, you sighted along it to the bullet hole in the wall, and we're still no further along than we were.
0: I know it, Sheriff.
1: Only thing I can figure is that we don't have all the facts in the case yet. Maybe somebody else we don't know about shot Blake.
0: I think we've already got all the important facts, Sheriff. Hey, wait a minute.
1: What is it?
0: Take a look at this sugar bowl, Sheriff. It was right under the bullet hole.
1: I don't see anything the matter with it.
0: Now look at the sugar inside it.
1: Nothing the matter with that either.
0: Yeah. Well, that's the point, Sheriff.
1: Huh?
0: You ever see sugar that's had a little water dropped on it?
1: Why, sure. It gets sort of crusty.
0: And stays that way.
1: Yeah, but I...
0: Remember what Tom Billings told us? That the rain stopped about 10:45? Blake was shot between 9 and 9:30.
1: That's right. Over an hour before it stopped. Jace!
0: Yeah. A bullet hole over the sugar bowl would have let a few drops of rain on the sugar. But the sugar's dry. And there aren't any water stains on the shelf, either.
1: That means that bullet hole in the roof wasn't made until after it stopped raining.
0: We headed for the ranch house. Judd was nowhere in sight, which suited me fine at the moment. We eased inside the house. I didn't find what I was looking for in the front room, so we went up into the bedroom.
1: What do you figure on finding up here, Chase?
0: I think I've already found it, Sheriff. Calendar on the wall. Looks like it's hanging mighty high.
1: Yeah.
0: Let's take a look behind it.
1: A bullet hole in the wall?
0: Yeah. I got my knife here. I'll dig around it. Yeah, it's in here, all right. Yeah. Here you are, Sheriff. A slug.
1: Well, I'll be.
0: You see? That's where Judd got the idea. He was probably standing on the stairs and shot and killed Blake right here in this room. Then he noticed that the bullet went clear through into this wall. That's why he fired a bullet through the rear of the shack, to make it look like Blake had been killed out there.
1: You mean all the time Tom Billings was downstairs with Judd that night, Blake's body was lying right up here in the bedroom?
0: That's just what I mean. Judd must have shot Blake around 9 o'clock, then called Billings over to the house right afterward as a cover.
1: Then after Billings left at 10:45, Judd cleaned up the room and took the body out to the shack on horseback.
0: I heard the door close.
1: Nobody down there in the living room.
0: Come on, Sheriff.
1: Reckon Judd could have come in without us hearing him?
0: Maybe. Take a look in the kitchen. Yeah, the kitchen's empty, too. Let's look out the back door.
5: There he is, Chase, running for the car shed.
6: Come on. Judd! Hold it! Stop where you are!
1: I think he ducked around the corner of the car shed. Corral's back there. He might be trying for a horse.
0: We'll see as soon as we get around this corner.
6: Wait! Take cover, Sheriff.
0: Shot came from the bunkhouse.
1: Probably ducked in there to get a gun.
6: Judd! This won't do you any good. Come on out of there.
1: Gone plumb crazy trying to shoot it out with both of us.
6: Judd, I'll give you just 1 minute to come out of that bunkhouse with your hands in the air.
7: You watch me, you come in here and get me, Ranger.
6: I don't have to, Judd. I'm gonna send for you.
0: I circled around the ranch house in my car in front, got something out of it, and crawled back to the sheriff.
1: A tear gas bomb.
0: Yeah.
6: This is your last chance, Judd.
7: Here's my answer, Ranger.
6: Okay. Here's mine.
7: Sheriff!
0: Come on, Sheriff. Let these up closer. You'll be coming out of that door any minute now.
7: Jigger! Ranger, you...
0: I'll take this side of this door, Sheriff. You take the other.
7: I can't see.
0: I'll take that gun.
7: Why, you...
1: I got...
7: My eyes.
0: Yeah, they'll clear up. You're under arrest, Judd.
7: All right.
0: You had a pretty neat scheme figured out, Judd. But you got tripped up by a little bowl of sugar.
7: Sugar?
1: Yeah. I'll bet you'll hate that word sugar for the rest of your life.
0: You know, Sheriff, I got a strong hunch that isn't going to be very long.

Judd Wilkins was tried and convicted of the murder of his brother Blake. On the morning of June 16, 1945, in the state penitentiary at Huntsville, he was executed in the electric chair.

0: aftershave with After Effects.
1: We had a party last night. 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
1: We present King Street Junior by Jim Eldridge, starring Carl Harmon as Philip Sims and James Grout as Mr. Beeston, the headmaster.
3: Morning.
4: Did you have a good holiday, Mr. Holiday?
3: Hey, you.
4: Me, Mr. Holiday.
3: Watch it.
4: Yes, sir. Sorry, sir.
5: I'm in trouble.
3: What do you think?
5: Doesn't take long, does it?
3: 6 weeks of normality gets wiped out the minute you walk through these gates.
5: Well, you must have been keen to get back. It's only 8:30.
3: Ah, that was a mistake.
5: I believe you.
3: Well, nobody told me they cleared a contraflow and a bypass. I allowed 3/4 of an hour to get here. Only took me 20 minutes.
5: By the way, what's all this about Mr. Brown? Is it true?
3: Yes, I'm afraid so. I expect we'll hear the full story at the start meeting.
6: Did you say he's coming when? Tomorrow? Look, I suppose you have heard the new school year has only just started today. No, I'm not being sarcastic. I just would have thought he could have given us a little more time to settle in. Yes, yes, I understand that. I'm sure he does. All right. No, no, that's fine. Tell him we're flattered. No, flattered. Right. I'll see him tomorrow, 11 a.m. Right, thank you. Oh, God.
7: Morning.
6: What's good about it?
7: Well, that's a fine welcome back.
6: Oh, you're right. I'm sorry.
7: That's fair.
6: Mrs. Nice. Stone, it's a sheer delight. Nay, an overwhelming joy to see you. Your very presence lights my day. Well,
7: I think I preferred the first welcome.
6: Oh, forgive me. I'm just fed up.
7: Already? School hasn't started yet.
6: Why are you in so early?
7: Well, why do you think? Today's going to be chaos, isn't it? I just want to be sure I'm well and truly prepared for it. Anyway,
6: what's heavens, look at the time. I've got a staff meeting before assembly.
7: Oh, that reminds me. I saw
6: not now, Mrs. Stone. We'll talk after assembly.
7: Of course. Oh, I completely forgot to ask.
6: By the way, if he turns up, his name's Sims.
7: Whose name is Sims? So it's going to be one of those terms.
5: Apparently it all happened during the holidays.
6: Oh.
5: Hadn't you heard anything? Well, I only heard it from Mrs. Wilberforce a couple of weeks ago. She said she'd seen Mr. Beeston during the holiday, and that's what he told her.
8: I must say, I was wondering where he was. It's not like him to be late.
9: Excuse me, Mr. Long.
8: Sorry, Mrs. Rudd.
5: All the same, I'm a bit surprised. I
8: mean, well, it happens, really, of course. Happened.
9: Is this your new mum, Mrs. Patterson?
10: Yes, I picked it up when I was in Crete.
9: What a pretty design.
10: Well, yes, I thought so. We came across this little pottery on the north of the island.
9: Pretty, yes. Yes, we had a Greek meal on the last night of the summer music school.
10: Oh, did you?
9: Very oily, of course. Not really to my taste.
10: Oh, I adore
9: But
10: Greek
9: the week too. Itself, oh, I can't begin to tell you, devoted entirely to choral singing, with particular emphasis on 16th century church music.
10: Sounds interesting.
9: It was an inspiration, Mrs. Patterson. Truly inspirational. Mr. Rudd was quite overwhelmed.
10: Really?
9: I don't know how conversant you are with the works of Thomas Tallis, but his Sperminalium had to be heard to be believed.
6: All right, everyone, as you were. Now, if you could all find a seat or something to lean against. Thank you. First of all, welcome back to those of you I haven't yet said hello to.
11: Hello.
6: I hope you all had a good long holiday and feel suitably refreshed to face the rigours of the new school year. I won't keep you long. But there are two items of news I want to pass on before we go into battle.
12: What about Mr. Brown?
6: You're anticipating me, Mr. Long.
12: Sorry.
6: You will all have noticed that Mr. Brown is not with us this morning.
12: Yes, I am.
6: Well, I'm sorry to tell you that he will not be with us at all.
12: Really?
6: You may or you may not know that he was offered a job at Milford at the end of last term, and I thought he was going to decide against it, but, well, he finally took up their offer. Yes, yes, I know. We're all disappointed, but that's the way it goes. We can't blame him. I don't have to tell you, Milford's in a better catchment area. They have better equipment, more money. In fact, it offers a better career prospect all round.
13: It's not a better school.
12: No.
14: I'm surprised County Hall approved the move.
6: Well, as I said, Milford wanted Mr. Brown. And they have got two parents on the education committee. However, that's all water under the bridge now.
9: Do we know who will be replacing Mr. Brown?
6: We have a supply teacher coming in for the term.
14: One of our regulars?
6: No, I'm afraid not. No one could manage the whole term.
9: Oh,
6: they've given us a chap called Philip Sim.
15: When's he coming?
6: A good question, Mr. Long. I expected him to be here by now. Hopefully we'll see him before the end of the day.
0: Does that mean we've got to double up classes till he comes?
14: Oh, it'll be murder.
6: No, I shall ask everyone with a free period to give it up to take Mr. Round's class, at least for today. Sorry, if it helps, I'll take the first shift, all right?
0: A big deal.
6: Now, my second item of news concerns the Chief Education Officer. As you all know, our last Supremo retired at the end of last term.
11: Hooray!
0: Not before time.
6: Yes, I know. General sighs of relief all round.
11: To anyone concerned with education.
6: But our new CEO is a Mr. Hesketh, and you'll no doubt be pleased to hear that he's heard all about us.
0: Us here at King Street?
6: Oh, yes. Apparently he's very impressed with our reputation as a successful multiracial, multicultural, multi-everything school.
5: Nice to be appreciated.
6: Furthermore, to celebrate his appointment, he's going to give us a big treat. He's coming here to visit the school. And that's the good news.
0: I thought there'd be a cat.
6: The bad news is he's coming tomorrow at 11 o'clock.
0: I know.
6: I've been through all this with County Hall.
13: Good morning. I'm sorry. Am I interrupting something?
6: What is it?
13: Well, I'm looking for Mr. Beeston. Is he here?
6: I'm Mr. Beeston.
13: Oh, hello there. Your secretary said I'd find you here.
6: Did she?
13: Yeah, I got lost wandering round your corridors. Bit of a maze, aren't they?
6: Well, actually, we're in the middle of a staff meeting.
13: I've just got here in time then. Oh, I'm Sims. Philip Sims.
6: Ladies and gentlemen, I do believe Mafeking has been relieved. Okay, everyone, action stations. I'll see you all in assembly. That's you, Mr. Sims. Welcome to King Street Junior.
13: Thanks.
6: If you'll come with me, I think there's just time to show you your classroom.
7: 5, 36, 37, 38. Good.
6: Well, that's the first staff meeting over. First assembly wrapped up without incident. Teachers and pupils all present and correct.
7: That makes a change.
6: Yes, and so the educational process grinds back into action slowly but surely.
7: My fingers crossed.
6: That the dinner money?
7: Yes, I was just double-checking it. I can't believe it's balanced so easily on the first day back.
6: Oh, don't worry. By next Monday, you'll be tearing your hair out over it.
7: I'm sure I will. How did you get on with Mr. Sims?
6: Oh, all right, I think. I looked in on his class just now. They haven't lynched him yet, so there's hope.
7: He seems a cheerful sort of guy.
6: Yes, he is, considering...
7: Considering what?
6: Well, he's taught before. He's done all his supply work in high schools.
7: Oh, I didn't know.
6: Mainly at St. James's and the Manor.
7: The Manor? That's a tough school.
6: Yes, that's what I mean. If he survives that and remains cheerful, he should be able to cope with anything we can throw at him.
7: No, but it doesn't really qualify him to work in a junior school, though.
6: Oh, come on, Mrs. Stone. You surely aren't questioning the current policy of employment in teaching, are you?
7: But it doesn't, does it?
6: Oh, I don't know. I mean, what could be more efficient than to take an A-level metalwork teacher and stick him in a nursery class teaching reading?
7: Well, it's not as bad as all that.
6: Yeah, I sometimes wonder.
7: Look, I'm going to make a cup of coffee. Would you like one?
6: Oh, I wouldn't mind.
7: Have you spoken to his old heads?
6: A couple. They were quite complimentary, but then they would be, wouldn't they?
7: Good heavens.
6: What?
7: Well, out on the street is... This is Mr. Sims.
6: Well, don't tell me he's walked out already.
7: But he has his class with him.
6: What? Oh, he can't do that. Where are they going?
7: Well, how should I know?
6: Oh, that's all we need, a mass kidnapper. I'd better get after him and find out what's going on.
13: Now, what I want you to do is to imagine that you're one of those birds flying up there. Yeah? Now, you're going over these rooftops here. Look at these rooftops. I want you to remember them, because they're all different. And the shops, and the houses.
7: Including that one that's falling down.
13: Well, especially that one. See, it's got no roof, has it?
6: Mr. Sims? Mr. Sims?
13: Oh, hello, Mr. Beeston. You out as well?
6: Well, I hadn't intended to be.
13: Well, we were just about ready to go back in.
6: Oh, good.
13: We've been out soaking up the atmosphere, you know, for creative writing.
6: Have you? Well, can you come and see me at break time?
13: Morning break, you mean?
6: Yes, morning break. It's in a few minutes. There are a few pointers I need to go over with you.
13: Oh, certainly.
7: Yeah, look, that's my ass.
13: Well, shit, look, we don't want to upset the people, do we? Right, now, let's get back to school.
0: Oh. There's always something unreal about it, isn't there?
5: First day back?
0: Yes.
5: I always feel as though I've never been away.
0: What's your new class like?
5: Oh, they're sweet. They all sit and look up at me like little rows of glove puppets.
11: Ah, Mr. Long, I wish to speak to you.
0: By all means, Mrs. Rudd.
11: I have just discovered that you have taken over the football team from Mr. Holliday this year.
0: Not strictly true, no.
11: Oh, it's, so it appears that I have been misinformed.
0: No, I haven't taken it over, but I will be helping out with the practices at lunchtime.
11: Ah.
0: Anyway, what's wrong with that?
11: Three members of my choir informed me that they will be unable to come to lunchtime choir practice this year because they will be playing football with you.
0: Right, who's that?
11: Azam Mazar, Paul Bowes, and Omar Latif.
0: Yes, that's right. They're our new midfield.
11: I don't care what field they are. I need them in the choir this year. I have great hopes for them.
0: So have we, in the football
11: team. Well, they can't be in two places at once.
0: Let's go and sit down, shall we? See if we can sort something out.
11: I think the choir should surely have first claim on
0: them,
11: Mr. Long.
15: They aren't at it again, are they?
5: Oh, I know. It's like a serial, isn't it?
15: I haven't seen the new teacher in here. Don't tell me he's got playground duty already.
5: No, Fred's caught that one. Mr. Sims has been called in to the press.
15: No guesses why.
5: What do you mean?
15: I expect Mr. Beeston wants to fill him in on his colleagues at King Street.
5: Oh, you could be right.
15: You want a bet?
5: No, thank you. Anyway, how was your holiday?
15: Oh, it was fantastic.
5: Yeah?
15: I went to Crete, you know, and it was so incredibly hot, I nearly melted.
6: So, Mr. Sims, what on earth were you doing out there in the street with your class?
13: Well, it was inspiration for creative writing. I wanted them to look at the sky.
6: Well, they could have looked at it equally well from your classroom windows.
13: No, it's not the same.
6: But it is, Mr. Sims. It's the same sky, all grey, with little bits of rain falling out of it.
13: Yes, but it's not the same feeling. I wanted them to look at it in relation to the buildings in this area.
6: But these aren't high school children. They're younger. I mean, you need permission to take them out. I mean, what if one of them had gone out into the road and been run over?
13: I had a careful watch on them the whole of the time.
6: I couldn't care less if you had reins on them. You cannot take junior children out of school in school hours without first getting permission.
13: Well, who do I get that from?
6: Well, from me, of course. I'm the headmaster here. And in turn, I have to get written consent from the parents.
13: They could still get run over.
6: But the difference is they'll be able to get run over officially. Now, you understand what I'm saying?
13: Yes, of course. And I'm sorry I didn't know the rules.
6: Well, I'm glad we cleared that up. Apart from that, how are you getting on?
13: Great. Yeah, they're a really nice class.
6: I imagine they must seem a bit small to you after high school.
13: Yes.
6: When I see these alleged children coming out of the high school gates, it's like watching a parade of basketball players.
13: Oh, I don't know. Kids are kids, aren't they? It depends on how you treat them.
6: True. It's just that I would find it difficult to tell someone off when they're towering 3 feet above me. That's another thing, Mr. Sims. There's no peace at junior schools for the headmaster. Quite unlike high schools, where they're only seen on ceremonial occasions. Come in.
16: Please, Mr. Beeston.
6: Yes, Maria.
16: Mrs. Stone isn't there, so I came to tell you.
6: Yes.
16: I went to the staff room to tell Mr. Holliday, but Mrs. Wilberforce told me to go away unless it was urgent, and I didn't know if it was urgent.
6: Yes, Maria, what is it?
16: There's a mouse loose in Mr. Holliday's class.
6: A mouse?
16: I didn't know if it was urgent.
6: Well, what kind of mouse?
16: Well, it was just a mouse.
13: Well, what colour was it?
16: Oh, it's a white mouse.
6: Yes, all right, Maria. Let's go to the staff room and find Mr. Holliday. Are you any good at catching mice, Mr. Sims? But how did it get out of its cage?
17: I told you.
6: No, you didn't. All you said was that Ganesh in your class brought it in to show everybody. Pass the salt, will you?
17: Yeah.
6: Thanks.
17: Two of them asked me if they could stay in at break to make sure it was all right. And obviously one of them had opened the cage door to take a better look at it. And it just took off.
6: You shouldn't have left them unsupervised.
17: I know. I'm getting too soft. That's my trouble.
6: There's still no sign of it?
17: Not at the last count, no. I mean, it could be anywhere.
6: Well, let's hope it didn't find its way to the kitchens. We might be eating it.
17: Please, if you have to.
6: Oh, I don't know. Mrs. Burke still hasn't learned how to cook, has she? I didn't think anyone could ruin chips.
15: What have you got there, Mr. Sims?
13: Do you know, I'm not sure. I told her I was a vegetarian, so she pointed to this stuff. I think it's lentil something.
6: Another vegetarian, eh?
13: Have I got company?
18: Yes, I'm the other one. You know, we're definitely spreading.
13: We'll take over one day, Miss Lewis.
18: I'm sure we will.
15: The way Mrs. Perkis cooks meat, I think we'll all end up vegetarian, whether we like it or not.
13: The way she cooks lentils, I wouldn't rush into it.
0: Have you heard about this mouse running loose?
15: What, in school?
13: Yes, I was there when it was reported. It got out of its cage in Mr. Holliday's class and nobody can find it.
18: Well, I hope they catch it soon or there'll be an uproar. Nobody will be concentrating on lessons. They'll all be watching out for the mouse.
8: It'll probably make a surprise appearance during the chief education officer's visit tomorrow.
18: Ah.
8: Our second day back. And we'll be closed down as a health risk.
13: I think someone's found the mouse.
19: All right, all right. Calm down, everybody. And watch where you put your feet. You hear me, Mohammed? Don't tread on it.
11: I have always known that my music is very low on your list of priorities, the way you always denigrate it.
19: Not true, Mrs. Rudd.
11: But surely the reputation that the choir has built up is important to the school.
19: I'm not saying it isn't.
11: I'm pleased you admit it.
19: But it shouldn't be beyond the bounds of possibility to discover some way in which three boys can play football and sing in the choir.
11: Perhaps you're suggesting they run and sing at the same time.
19: Of course I'm not. I'm talking about doing the two different things on two different days.
11: I have already discussed that with Mr. Long and he totally refused to cooperate.
19: Oh?
11: When I suggested he move his football practice to another day, he said it was impossible.
19: Then why don't you move your choir practice to another day?
11: Out of the question!
19: Why?
11: We have always had choir practice on Tuesdays. The children both expect it and are used to it.
19: Couldn't they possibly just get used to a different day?
11: You see, there you go, taking his side again. Music will always come second with you.
19: I'm not taking his side. I'm just making a perfectly reasonable suggestion.
11: Oh, look at the time. I have Mr. Marchand's class in 10 minutes, but I shall not let this matter drop. There is a principle at stake here. I will see you after school.
19: Not if I see you first.
20: Oh, you wanted the forms on the new children.
19: Oh, thank you, Mrs. Stone.
20: And what have you done to upset Mrs. Rudd so early in the term?
19: I don't have to do anything. It just happens, like toothache. Honestly, one day back and it's as if we were never away.
20: I thought this morning was too good to be true.
19: And now there's a rogue mouse rampaging all over the school.
20: But wasn't it found in the dining hall at lunchtime?
19: No! Some stupid child slipped on some spilt gravy.
20: Oh, no.
19: That was quite amazing, really. I can't think how he slipped. With Mrs. Perkis's gravy, I'd have thought he'd been well and truly stuck to the floor. However, the loose mouse got the blame.
20: No one's seen it.
19: No. No, we've had plenty of reported sightings.
20: Yes, I can imagine.
19: In every classroom, of course. Cloakrooms, toilets. Do you know, one kid said he'd seen it peeping out of the exhaust pipe of Mrs. Patterson's car.
20: Oh, it's a shame. And the child it belongs to, he must be very upset.
19: Not half as upset as I'd be if he leaps out and savages the chief education officer tomorrow. What's the time?
20: 2:30.
19: Oh, I think I'll go over and see how Sims is getting on. I could pop into Fred's class on the way and check on the search for the missing mouse.
20: Who'd be headmaster?
19: Well, I've got to do something about that mouse today.
20: You're not going to do anything nasty.
19: What do you mean, nasty?
20: Well, you're not thinking of putting down poison.
19: Now, that's a thought.
20: You can't. I won't let you.
19: All right. We'll have to go for the second option.
20: What's that?
19: Look up David Attenborough's telephone number and see if he's free to call round this afternoon. Well, Mr. Sit... Oh, what the... He's gone again. I do not believe it. Where the devil has he taken them this time?
13: Right, right. So when you've counted them, write them down. That classroom there, 4 windows. And that room there in the library have got 3 windows.
19: Ah, there you are, Mr. Sims.
13: Oh, hello, Mr. Beeston.
19: What on earth are you doing out here?
21: We're counting windows, Mr. Beeston.
19: Ah, counting windows. Yeah, I see. What for?
13: Was for tomorrow's maths lesson.
21: It won't half be good, sir.
19: Maths?
13: Yes, yes, we're doing fractions, percentages and proportions. So what we're doing now is counting the windows in each classroom, then tomorrow we'll work out the numbers of windows per classroom in relation to each other and as a whole.
19: Oh, I see.
13: It's all right, us being out
19: oh,
13: here.
19: Oh, yes, yes.
13: Yeah, because I didn't think I needed to tell you as we weren't leaving the school.
19: No.
13: And we'll only be out here for about 10 minutes. We're just doing a sample of the classrooms on this side of the building.
19: Oh, good.
13: See, that way, they can work out how many windows are on the other side of the building as well. So it also brings in symmetry.
21: My gran was buried in a cemetery.
19: Was she? Well, this all sounds very interesting, Mr. Sims.
13: Well, I'm glad you approve.
19: It's just one point.
13: Yes?
19: You won't be conducting any extramural studies when the chief education officer comes tomorrow, will you? I mean, the geography, the paving stones or anything like that.
13: Hey, what a great idea.
19: Yes, you will be in your classroom tomorrow.
13: Yes, we've done all the outside research we need.
21: Sir?
13: Yes, Sheena?
21: Look, on that ledge there.
19: It's the mouse.
13: Now, shh. Now, look, we don't want to frighten him, do we?
21: To do, sir.
13: Stay there and be quiet.
21: Oh,
19: quiet, Ranjit.
21: Oh,
1: There,
13: gotcha.
1: It's cold.
13: Oh, here we are, young fella.
6: Mr. Sims, well done.
13: Shh, here, now, quiet, not so loud, he's very frightened. I wonder, would you mind, Mr. Beeston? We ought to get him back to his own.
6: Oh, you go ahead, I'll see the children back to the classroom.
13: You never know, there might be a reward.
1: And I saw him first, Mr. Sims.
6: I ask you, Fred, I mean, walking around the school counting windows, I reckon they sent us a lunatic.
2: Well, I think it's a good idea. Practical maths. Best way to teach it to their age.
6: I know all that, but twice in one day. Do you reckon he suffers from claustrophobia?
2: No. He's all right.
6: Well, you're only taking his side because he caught your mouse.
2: Oh, thank heavens he did. Good man.
6: But that's twice in one day. He was out. I mean, he's got a whole term's contract. God knows where he'll end up with him. We could find him in the depths of winter, trudging around in the snow with 30 kids in tow. It'd be like Napoleon's retreat from Moscow.
2: Be fair. From what I saw, he was only out in the playground for about 10 minutes.
6: Well, just as long as he doesn't start wandering around tomorrow when the chief education officer arrives.
2: You had a word with him?
6: Oh, what do you think?
2: And?
6: He said he wouldn't.
2: Well, then.
6: Neville Chamberlain said there wasn't going to be a war.

0: Right. Very well, son. Very good indeed. Now, sit down.
1: Quietly now. Quietly.
0: Now, yesterday, I was talking to you all about how we here at King Street are all part of a big, happy family. Well, as you know, in every family home, you sometimes have visitors. Now, some people come to stay, like friends, and some come to do a job, like the man from the gas board or the electricity board, or it might be the plumber. People like that. They sometimes get in the way, but your mum or dad says, now, while the plumber's here, I want you to show him what a good child you are. Now, today, we have a visitor coming to King Street. It won't be the plumber, but he is a very important man indeed.
2: I love the idea of him equating the chief education officer with the plumber.
3: Oh, that's nothing. You should hear him explaining a concept like heaven to the small one.
4: That's right. He equates it with an eternal sweet shop.
3: Your soul gets saved, but your teeth rot.
4: Hey, I wonder what this new education officer's like.
3: We've no one to compare him with, have we?
4: True.
3: We never saw the last one all the time he was in office.
2: He used to come to the high schools.
4: Did he?
2: Yes, yes. I was on supply at two schools he visited in the space of a month.
3: Mm.
2: Actually, when I was at Millbrook, I could see him looking at me. Well, staring, really. Something seemed to be worrying him. Anyway, in the end, he came up and asked me if I had a twin brother teaching at the manor. You should have seen his face.
5: The fact is, Mr. Holliday, these boys have lovely treble voices. They are essential for the choir.
6: Yeah, so you keep telling me.
7: We can't afford to release them, Fred. We need them for football practice.
6: I don't know what we can do. It's stalemate, isn't it?
5: You're in charge of the timetable.
6: Ah, but what happens at lunchtime has nothing to do with the timetable. It's voluntary.
7: It's your football team.
5: Aha!
7: What do you mean, aha?
6: Look, you've got to see Mr. Beeston about this. Let him decide.
5: I have already done that.
7: So have I.
6: And?
5: Sits on the fence as usual. The man is quite hopeless.
0: Right, everyone. Can I have your attention, please? I just came to remind you that the time is now 10:40 and Mr. Hesketh is due at 11 o'clock. So when you go back to your classes in 5 minutes, please make sure that all your kids are doing something that looks educational.
8: Yeah, right.
0: And try to get all those with known dodgy bladders toileted by 10 to 11. If Mr. Hesketh should happen to speak to you...
9: Highly unlikely.
8: They never do.
0: I know. But if he does, would you all remember to stress that the good work we're doing here could be even better with the injection of more money?
8: Yes. Well,
7: it could.
8: Right.
7: It could.
0: And, hold it, everyone. Yes, Mrs. Stone.
5: He's here.
0: But Mr. Hesketh?
5: Yes, he's in the office. I've made him a coffee.
8: He's early, isn't he?
0: I'll be along in a second.
5: I'll tell him.
0: Okay, everyone, cups away.
8: All right.
0: And remember, whatever he says, please look as though you're interested.
5: Now, I want us all to be ready when he comes, so when the door opens, I shall, of course, greet our visitor. Then straight away, play the introduction to your song.
0: And this is our music room.
10: Ah, yes.
0: Mr. Hesketh, Mrs. Rudd, King Street's musical genius.
3: Oh, how do you do, Mr. Hesketh?
10: Delighted to meet you, Mrs. Rudd.
3: Right, children.
0: Mrs. Rudd, no, please.
5: Yes?
0: Sorry to interrupt, but this is just a flying visit.
5: Oh!
0: I'm sorry.
5: But the children have rehearsed a special song.
0: Well, another time, perhaps.
10: Always our problem, isn't it? So much to do, so little time.
0: I'm sorry, Mrs. Rudd.
10: Charming. Well, keep up the good work, Mrs. Rudd.
5: Yes, I will.
0: Thank you, Mrs. Rudd. And Mrs. Rudd is a great enthusiast. She's developed the musical talent at the school no end.
7: Good.
0: We could do so much more, of course, if only we had better and newer musical instruments.
7: Yes.
0: Now, this is our school hall, which doubles as our gymnasium. It's the same story here, I'm afraid. We're desperately short of equipment.
10: Who isn't these days? We live in a hard, practical world, Mr. Beeston.
0: Thank you very much, Mr. Lewis.
10: Ah, they're so charming, aren't they, when they're at that age?
0: Miss Lewis or the children?
10: Very droll.
0: Yes, well, I think you've seen everybody now. I'm sorry it's been such a whistle-stop tour.
10: Oh, please don't apologise. I'm sorry time was so short. I have so many other appointments to fit in today.
0: Yes, absolutely.
10: But I must say I'm very impressed. Very impressed indeed.
0: Oh, good.
10: I particularly like that young chap with the windows.
0: With the windows?
10: He was using the numbers of windows in a classroom to teach fractions.
0: Oh, Mr. Sims.
10: Yes. A teacher like that when I was at school, and I might have been better at math than I am now.
0: Yes. Well, we always encourage that sort of new, fresh approach here at King Street. Where it's appropriate, of course. Education for life, from life.
10: Yes, indeed. Excellent. Goodness me, look at the time. I'm due for lunch at St. James's at 12:30.
0: Oh, it's a pity you couldn't have joined us for lunch here. Our Mrs. Perkis's cooking is quite an experience in itself.
10: Well, another time, perhaps.
0: I hope so. Well, I'll walk you to a car.
10: Making sure I leave the premises, eh?
6: Well, what did he say, then?
0: Who, Hesketh?
6: Yes.
0: He thought we were wonderful.
6: Oh, he would, wouldn't he?
0: Oh, I don't know. Mind, I hope I didn't overdo the Oliver Twist bit.
6: What do you mean?
0: Well, everywhere we went, I kept pointing out how much we needed more money to make this better and that better. I mean, you name it, I asked for more money for it. Halfway through, it occurred to me he might think we were so badly off, he'd better close us down before the building collapsed.
6: Oh, I wouldn't think so. He seemed happy enough when I saw him. Not that he said much, of course, apart from, hello, keep up the good work. Goodbye.
0: You, didn't mention early retirement, I suppose?
6: I decided against it.
0: Oh, just as well. Otherwise, he'd definitely have closed us down. Come in. Ah, Mr. Sims.
2: You wanted to see me, Mr. Beeston?
0: Yes, I just wanted to say well done.
2: Oh?
0: Yes, the window survey. You may be interested to know it went down very well with the chief education officer.
2: Oh, good. Because your point about the paving stones and geography made me think.
0: Later, Mr. Sims.
2: Oh, right.
0: I should keep them in the classroom for a bit. I mean, if they get too much of a taste for freedom, we may never see them again.
2: Right. Well, anyway, if you'll excuse me, I'd better be off. I'm on dinner duty.
0: Ah, he's a good man, that.
6: I told you that yesterday.
0: Did you?
6: You know very well I did. And now the chief education officer has confirmed my opinion.
0: Your opinion?
6: Yes, my opinion.
0: Are you trying to imply that I can't recognise a good teacher when I see one?
8: No, you don't.
6: Talking of good teachers.
0: What, those two?
6: You employ them. I'll leave you to it.
0: I'll kill you, Fred Holliday.
5: Ah, oh, Mr. Beeston.
0: Yes, Mrs. Rudd. Mr. Long. Now, what seems to be the problem?

0: You've been listening to King Street Junior by Jim Eldridge, and starring Carl Howman as Philip Sims, and James Grout as Mr. Beeston, the headmaster. Tom Watson featured as Mr. Holliday, the deputy head, Margaret John as Mrs. Stone, school secretary, Vivian Martin as Mrs. Rudd, Paul Copley as Mr. Long, Marlene Sidaway as Miss Lewis, and Deirdre Costello as Mrs. Patterson. Mr. Hesketh, the chief education officer, was played by John Baddeley. Maria by Samantha Cahill, Ranjit by Alex Sexton, and Janine by Victoria Ludlow. The producer was John Fawcett Wilson.
1: You know, cats have minds of their own. That's why we love them. They really do know what they like. Tibby.
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Texaco Star Theater. More than 45,000 Texaco dealers from coast to coast welcome you to an hour of mirth and melody with our star comedian, Fred Allen, Kenny Baker and Portland Hoffa, our guest, Anthony Polamani, Major Bowles Amateur of the Month, the Martins and Al Goodman's Orchestra. It's Texaco time.

0: Ladies and gentlemen, 1941 may come and 1940 may go, but we bring you a man who just goes on and on and on and on and on and on and on.
1: Mr. Wallington.
0: And here he is, ready to go on and on, Fred Allen in person.
1: Thank you. Good evening, ladies and gentlemen. Excuse me, Mr. Wallington, but now, look, since we are starting a new year, don't you think that at least you might have opened the program with a little enthusiasm?
0: I should get steamed up about the new year after the shortchanging I got in this program in 1940.
1: Well, you mean this program owes you something from the old year?
0: Yes, Mr. Allen, three lines. Three very funny lines of mine were deliberately eliminated in 1940.
1: Well, why should three lines of yours be cut out of the script?
0: Because I'm a little too funny for your own comfort, Mr. Allen.
1: Oh. Brother. And I do not mean as a relative. Now, last week, you weren't going to say another word, Mr. Wallington. This is getting monotonous to me. Are you mad enough to make that same gesture this week?
0: No. Tonight I'll talk.
1: Oh, tonight you'll talk.
0: Yeah, but I won't be amusing.
1: You won't be amusing.
0: No.
1: Jimmy, you are as funny to me as a slow leak in an oxygen tent.
0: Oh, yeah? I'll bet you're still afraid to put my three lines to the test.
1: Well, who's afraid? Have you got them with you?
0: Right here.
1: All right. Now, what lines of yours, you say, what lines were maliciously deleted?
0: Well, on October the 9th, 1940, I didn't say...
1: What?
0: Hello, Fred. I'm having trouble finding a wife. All the women I meet are single.
1: That's, Now, just read the lines. Don't contort your features there. Give the lines a fair chance to expire. All right. Now, that was the first one you say was taken out.
0: That's right. Now, November the 6th, this was cut.
1: Yes?
0: Hello, Fred. I just lost my wristwatch. On you, it looks good.
1: That's two.
0: And on December the 18th, 1940, this line was purposely deleted.
1: Which one?
0: Hello, Fred. Do you need many men to start a tug of war? Nope. Only takes a couple of jerks.
1: I didn't see what you did, but you did something there. You did something besides just tell that thing. Well, now you know why... Why, though, you did something with your shoulder blade. I'm not around there, but something went on. But you threw out your chicken breast in reverse and laid the egg in the opposite direction. Well, now you know why those lines were cut out. Well, that balances our account, Mr. Wallington. And so we turn to the news of the week.
2: O.F.A.
1: Oh, yes, Kenny?
2: As long as you're straightening out your books for 1940...
1: Oh, Kenny, don't tell me the program owes you lines from last year, too.
2: Oh, no, F.A. According to my books, I owe the program.
1: You owe the...
2: Yeah, on December 11th, I stumbled over a line and had to repeat four words of it. I'm four words over.
1: So?
2: So I'm unbalanced. Balance me, F.A.
1: Well, Kenny, here's a line of yours coming up in the script that just happens to be four words long. It's an answer to a question of mine.
2: Yes?
1: Now, I'll ask you the question, and you don't answer, see? And that'll square us.
2: Okay. Let me have it.
1: Here goes. How was your concert? Was it a big success in Walla Walla? Fine. Now, that makes us even, Kenny. With Kenny and our books balanced, we turn to the latest news of the week. The Texaco News presents its highlight from the world of news. New York City, New York. Tonight, January 1st, 1940. 1941. I'm a year behind myself. But what's a year to a joke in radio? A year. Tonight, January 1st, 1941, the Texaco News bears its editorial head in tribute to the year 1940, which departed this life at midnight. Newspapers, newsreels, and other radio programs have brought you the highlights of 1940. The Texaco News gives you the lowlights. Tonight, we parade before you a frowsy group of stagnant nobodies whose unimportant didos during the past year can only be classed as stumbles in the march of time. 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
3: I broke the 1940 record for sending in box tops.
1: Well, congratulations.
3: I sent in 30,000 box tops.
1: Why?
3: It was that Stumbo contest.
1: What in the world is Stumbo?
3: It's some powder that fizzes. It oxidizes your stomach.
1: Well, I've heard of alkalizing.
3: Well, this is oxidizing. It gives your stomach fresh air.
1: Well, is that necessary?
3: Oh, sure. Your stomach is in there hanging in the dark. It can't get no fresh air.
1: Oh.
3: Yeah, Stumbo takes care of that condition.
1: I see. And what was this Stumbo contest?
3: If you sent in 30,000 Stumbo box tops, they sent you a neon hall tree.
1: A neon hall tree?
3: Yeah, it keeps you from tripping over it in the dark.
1: Say, it must be beautiful lit up.
3: Yeah, it looks like the skeleton of a pear tree on fire.
1: Well, tell me, you're ambidextrous, aren't you? I just noticed. You read on either side. Well, tell me, how did you ever collect the 30,000 Stumbo box tops?
3: I was taking Stumbo every 10 minutes, 24 hours a day.
1: Well, has it improved the condition of your stomach?
3: How should I know?
1: Well, it's your stomach.
3: Not no more, it ain't.
1: Well, how come?
3: They got it in a bottle at the Mayo Clinic.
1: Much. I hope you'll join it in the near future, Mr. Dietmar. A low light award for work in the field of science goes to Professor Phoenix Trad. What was your accomplishment, Professor Trad?
4: I astounded science by splitting the atom.
1: You split the atom? Well, how did you do it, Professor?
4: Oh, it was an accident, really.
1: What happened?
4: Well, I was in...
1: What happened?
4: I was in my laboratory.
1: Yeah.
4: I had the atom in my hand.

0: Well, I was in...
1: What happened?
0: I was in my laboratory.
1: Yeah.
0: I had the atom in my hand. I was fooling around with it.
1: Yes?
0: I happened to drop the atom.
1: And?
0: The darn thing split.
1: Congratulations.
0: Same as just an accident, don't you think?
1: Well, I doubt if I shall ever know. But thank you for the inquiry, Professor Phoenix Trask. A low-life award for achieving fame in New York Cafe Society goes to Colonel Magnus Creep. How old are you, Colonel?
2: Well, I'm 82.
1: And Cafe Society cited you?
2: Yes, I got the loving cup right here.
1: At 82, you won this loving cup in a contest. How did it happen?
2: Well, sir, I was sitting around a night spot down the village one night looking at the floor show and wishing.
1: Wishing what?
2: Wishing I was 40 years younger. Yeah, couples were jitterbugging, the band was jiving. The waiter tells me I'm wanted on the phone.
1: And?
2: I cut through the couples to get to the phone.
1: Yes?
2: Right in the middle of the dance floor, I throw a fit.
1: Yes?
2: My legs fly up, I get two strokes and a chill, I'm shaking and jumping. First thing I know, I'm in the chandelier.
1: Did they send for a doctor?
2: No, they pulled me down from the chandelier and presented me with this here loving cup. It's engraved.
1: And what does that inscription say, Colonel?
2: To the oldest jitterbug to jit in 1940.
1: Well, thank you, Colonel Magnus Creep. No, wait. We haven't any chandeliers here. You'd have to fake it on the ceiling. But the woman who had the most trouble in 1940 was Miss Dora Dream. What misfortune befell you, Miss Dream?
3: It's just been one calamity after another all year.
1: You poor thing. What happened?
3: Well, first I was hit by a bus. I had 8 operations.
1: Dear.
3: Then my mother set herself on fire.
1: Oh.
3: The next day a loan shark put my father in jail.
1: Mercy.
3: And next the fellow I was going to marry was shot coming up the aisle by a traveling salesman.
1: Oh.
3: And yesterday the oil stove exploded and killed Grandma and Grandpa. And tomorrow I'm going to be run over by a taxi cab.
1: Oh, now, wait a minute. just a minute, Dora. You've had a lot of trouble. How do you know the trouble you're going to have?
3: I'm in radio. I work on all of them daytime serial shows.
1: Oh, condolences. And an unhappy new year, Miss Dora Dream. The outstanding 1940 musical faux pas recorded at Carnegie Hall was committed by Herman Licks. You are a member of the Symphony Orchestra, Herman?
4: Nah, I've been playing with Solid Sam and his 7 senders. It's a swinkapation combo.
1: Well, how did you ever get into Carnegie Hall?
4: I filled in for a guy. It's a cornet job.
1: Oh, did you find the symphony music difficult?
4: Nah, the first number is accompanying some opera tenor. I'm tight cornet. Only got 2 notes to play.
1: All through the tenor solo?
4: All through it, I'm playing the same 2 notes.
1: Well, how do you mean?
4: I'll show you. I got me horn right here.
1: Oh, fine.
4: See, in this guy's solo, the orchestra goes... La-da-da-da-dee-da-da.
1: Yes?
4: Then the third cornet plays...
1: This goes on all night?
4: By the hour. The orchestra goes... La-da-da-da-dee-da-da. And I play...
1: Well, it must be monotonous.
4: For the third cornet, brother, it's murder. Yeah, that's what caused me trouble.
1: What?
4: Well, for about an hour, it's the same thing. La da da da dee da da.
1: And what happened at the end of the hour?
4: Well, I must have dozed off. I dream I'm back playing with Solid Sam.
1: Yeah?
4: Me cue came. La da da da dee da da.
1: And what did you play? And what happened?
4: Well, the tenor fainted. 2 dowagers started a conga in the aisles. It was pandemonium.
1: Are you still playing?
4: Yeah, I'm playing tonight.
1: You're playing third cornet at Carnegie Hall?
4: No, I'm playing pinochle in the Union Club room.
1: Well, Herman Lick. And now... Song of 1941, Kenny Baker has consulted his Gilbert and Sullivan library, and from the Mikado, Kenny sings A Wandering Minstrel Eye.

0: And now, oh, here, I just saw something here. A low-light award, ladies and gentlemen, we overlooked during the Texaco news, and it goes to the worst poet of 1940, Elizabeth Barrett Sagging. What sort of verse do you create, Miss Sagging? I'm sorry.
1: Automobile epics, mostly. Mm-hmm. I'm known as the puncture-proof poetess.
0: Mm-hmm.
1: The work I'm reading tonight is called A Fool There Was.
0: Well, that sounds like Kipling.
1: Purely coincidence. I've never kippled.
0: Well, neither have I. We have something in common. Well, might we hear your poem?
1: Oh, indeed. A fool there was, and he had a car, even as yours and mine. He loved its ignition, its shatterproof glass. But what was this car that he thought had such class? Just gears and a seat and a gallon of gas, even as yours and mine.
0: Well, thank you very much.
1: Gears and a seat and a gallon of gas, even as yours and mine.
0: Well, just a minute, madam. We get the idea. It has seeped through, you'll be happy to know. A car is just gears and a seat and a gallon of gas.
2: Yes, Fred, we get the idea, but it's a mistaken idea. There's more to a car than that.
0: Can you prove that assertion, Larry?
2: Yes, indeed, Fred. Because there is more to a car than meets the eye. 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

0: Goodman. You look as though you're going to snap at somebody, Maestro. Maestro... Maestro Goodman and his 18 characters in search of a downbeat have just played Frenesi. It's not the first time on the air, is it, Mr. Goodman? Oh, thank you. I just wanted to check up Frenesi. And now, ladies and gentlemen, we... again with the door. Always the door on me. That's radio today. It's either a quiz or it's somebody knocking on a door. He's persistent, isn't he? I have a good mind not to let him in just to see. Come in.
1: Excuse me, how can I get out of here?
0: Well, you can get out through that door you just came in.
1: Oh, yeah, thank you.
0: It's that new 6th Avenue subway. People are cupping up in buildings all over town. They don't know how to get in or out of it. I heard about a man at the Radio City Music Hall. He went down to the smoking room, stepped through a door. The next thing he knew, it was Queens Plaza. And one of those trees on 6th Avenue started dying during the past week. The mayor put his sand hog hat on and went down through the grating to see what the trouble was. And he found that the tree's roots were gone. The roots had gotten on a 6th Avenue local and were growing downtown. Hello, Portland. I didn't...
2: Hello.
0: Well... Say, you look nice and chipper to start 1941.
2: Yes, I guess nearly everybody is under the weather after celebrating last week.
0: Last week?
2: Oh, I mean last night.
0: Yes. Time goes quickly enough here while we're here on Earth without you kicking it away in the script there. Do you want to try it over?
2: Uh-huh. Well, I guess nearly everybody is under the weather after celebrating last night.
0: Yes. After celebrating last night. Yes, there are so many people at home with big heads around the country today. You know, they changed the whole radio routine.
2: How do you mean?
0: Well, instead of Bulova going on the air every half hour today, Alka-Seltzer has been broadcasting every 15 minutes. What is your rehearsed rush?
2: Oh, I'm taking Mama down to the doctor again.
0: The doctor? What's the matter with your mother?
2: It's her bookend.
0: Her bookends? What sort of a malady is that?
2: Well, the bookend started all of Mama's troubles.
0: What bookends?
2: The ones you gave her for Christmas. We've been going to the doctors ever since.
0: Well, I don't get it. I'm sorry.
2: Well, when you gave Mama the bookend, she didn't have anything to put between them. So, she had to buy a book.
0: So?
2: So, as long as Mama had the book, she thought she'd read it.
0: So?
2: So, she found out her eyes were bad, and Mama had to get glasses.
0: So?
2: So, Mama put on her glasses and tried to read the book, but her tongue was dry.
0: Well, what has a dry tongue got to do with reading?
2: Mama couldn't wet her thumb to turn over the pages.
0: So?
2: Mama had to go to another doctor.
0: And?
2: He put her on a liquid diet. Today, Mama'll know.
0: Know what?
2: If her tongue is moist enough to wet her thumb to turn over the pages in her book.
0: Well, all right, and goodbye.
2: Goodbye? I haven't introduced our guest.
0: Well, I'm going to take care of that tonight, and you are excused. This evening, ladies and gentlemen, we welcome... Major Bowes, Amateur of the Month. He's a young man who scored a sensational hit on the Major's program recently, and tonight he makes his professional debut as our guest. Ladies and gentlemen, may I present Anthony Polamini. Well, good evening, Anthony.
3: Good evening, Major.
0: Not Major. That was 2 weeks ago, Anthony. Now, don't tell me I'm starting to resemble the Major.
3: No, Fred. I'm a little nervous, I guess.
0: Well, you have nothing to be nervous about, Anthony. I heard you sing on Major Bo's show, and you were swell. And the Major and I have high hopes for your future.
3: I hope you and the Major are right, Fred.
0: Well, I'm sure when our audience hears you tonight, the opinions will be unanimous. Say, tell me, Anthony, what is your voice?
3: I'm a lyric baritone.
0: And how long have you been working on your singing?
3: I've been studying almost 6 years.
0: Major Bo said your recent appearance on his show was your second.
3: That's right.
0: The Major liked you so well, he brought you back?
3: No, it wasn't just like that, Fred. Just a bit different, just the opposite.
0: Well, how do you mean, Anthony?
3: Well, the first time I went on the Major's program 4 years ago, I wasn't so good.
0: Oh, a little bird told you?
3: No, the Major told me.
0: Oh, there's a little difference, isn't there? Well, what did he say?
3: The Major said I needed a lot more study.
0: And you returned to your scales?
3: I studied 4 years, and then I went back to the Major just to show him.
0: Well, you certainly did show him. Now, how old are you, Anthony?
3: I'm 22.
0: And your ambition, like most young singers, is to sing at the Metropolitan, right?
3: Yes, Fred, except that I would like to specialize in comic roles like Don Pasquale and Figaro.
0: Well, are you going to sing an aria from one of these operas?
3: Yes, Fred. I'd like to repeat the one I did for Major Bowes from The Barber of Seville.
0: The Major liked that one, didn't he?
3: Oh, yes. The second time, Major Bowes said a lot of nice things.
0: Well, Major Bowes is a wonderful man, Anthony. Did you know that Major Bowes is not his real name? Did you ever hear how the Major happened to acquire his nom de plume?
3: No.
0: Well, I'll tell you. Major Bowes' real name is Colonel Phineas T. Higginbotham. About 10 years ago, the Major, or Colonel Phineas, rather, was traveling through the West selling a termite destroyer for totem poles. Well, sir, he stopped off overnight in a small Indian village. And as the Colonel was resting on the porch of his trailer in the cool of the evening, two stunted Indians came up to him and offered to make some genuine Indian souvenirs for the Colonel at a slight fee. Well, Colonel Phineas agreed, and next morning, while he was having breakfast, two sets of beautifully decorated bows and arrows were delivered to him at the camp. Colonel Phineas went out on the porch of his trailer to pay off the two Indians who were waiting there for their wampum. He asked the red men what work each had done. The first Indian said, whittle your arrows. The second Indian said, made your bows. Well, sir. A unit happened to be passing through there and heard that Indian say Major Bowes to the Colonel, and they thought that was his name. Well, word was bruited about, and to this day, Colonel Phineas T. Higginbotham is known as Major Bowes. Well, what do you think of that, Anthony?
3: Should I sing now, Fred?
0: Yes, Anthony, I think you better.

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0: Now, you're tonight, ladies and gentlemen, you are invited to join the Allen Anti-Worry League. No more furrowed brows, no more gnawed fingernails, no more...
1: Wait just a minute, Fred. Just what is this Allen Anti-Worry League?
0: Just what it says, Jimmy. It's my organization to suppress worry.
1: Well, but it's natural to worry, Fred.
0: Oh, but it's so useless, Jimmy. After all, worry doesn't pay. It wrinkles your forehead, it ruins your digestion, it shortens your life. So the motto of my league is, why worry?
1: You know, I think you've got something, Fred. Worry is futile. I'll join the Allenetta Worry League.
0: Well, fine, Jimmy. Now see if you can drum up some more members for me.
1: Okay. Ladies and gentlemen, and prospective members of the Allenetta Worry League, there are a lot of things in this old world you could worry about, but why worry? 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

0: That was a small order of sugar pie cut by... The only conductor in radio who gets laughs while he's conducting, yes. Sure. A small order of sugar pie cut by Al Goodman and his pastry philharmonic. And now, ladies and gentlemen, we turn to... Kenny. Kenny, wake up. Hey, Kenny, wake up. Wake up. What? Well, wake up. Now, you can't doze off in the middle of the program like this.
1: Oh, I'm sorry, F.A. I'm all in. I must have dropped off.
0: What is it about this program that induces slumber?
1: Oh, it isn't the program, F.A.
0: Well, then what is suddenly making you nap happy, Kenny?
1: I was at a New Year's party last night. Boy, what a party.
0: You had yourself a time, eh?
1: Brother, the joint was jumping.
0: Well, how long did the party last?
1: About midnight, we ran out of Coca-Cola, so we broke it up.
0: Kenny, you weren't out until midnight.
1: Yep, I must have had 40 cherry Cokes.
0: Well, you ought to be ashamed of yourself, you Liggett Lush.
1: But it's only one day in the whole year, F.A.
0: And Wednesday is only one day in the whole week, Kenny Baker. But it happens to be the day that you have to work. Now, you cannot come reeling around here after a measly 11 hours sleep with that sassafras on your breath.
1: Well, gee, I couldn't break up the party. What a mob of playboys.
0: High flyers, huh?
1: Scooters were lined up for two blocks.
0: Everybody dressed, of course.
1: You bet, and boy was I hot. Top hat, white tile, and fur jackknife.
0: Where did you wear the tile? Down your back, or did you carry it in your hand? Well, it sounds to me as though this affair was an orgy.
1: It sure was. Along about 10 o'clock, a guy from Albany whipped out a cubeb.
0: A cubeb?
1: Yeah.
0: He didn't light it.
1: He sure did. Then he passed it around, and everybody took a puff.
0: Kenny Baker, you didn't take a puff of that cubeb.
1: No, I was outside watching for cops.
0: A fine thing. Cubebs, cherry cokes, cops.
1: I kissed a girl, too.
0: Kenny!
1: Does that mean we're engaged?
0: Well, no, not in this day and age, Kenny. Times have changed. When I was young and kissed a girl, do you know what it meant?
1: Yeah, somebody was holding her.
0: Now, just a minute. Now, look, I haven't always looked like this, you know. As a boy, these bags under my eyes here used to blend into the cheeks like that, you see.
1: They didn't hang down like they do today?
0: Oh, no, not none of that. Why, I had long, wavy eyelashes and big, bushy eyebrows. Why, looking into my eyes was like peeking into a Fuller Brush Man sample case. But don't change the subject now, Kenny. I'm finding out about this debauchery of yours. Portland.
2: Yes, Mr. Allen?
0: Didn't you promise me that you would keep an eye on Kenny?
2: Yes, I tried to keep him from going to that party last night, but Kenny has a mind of his own.
0: What did he do, rent it for the evening? Why, this roistering has got to stop. Now, I have to find a way to make Kenny turn over a new leaf.
2: This is New Year's, Mr. Allen. Kenny should make a resolution.
3: Hello?
0: Just a minute, Mr. Goodman. Who told you to butt in here?
3: Goodman's finger is moving down the page to where it says, Enter Goodman. I, Goodman, enter. Hello, he says.
0: A reading, the Milton Cross of the Minsk-Odessa Network.
2: Mr. Goodman, we're all starting the new year off right. Will you join us in a resolution?
3: Nothing doing. And this I am saying in all sincerity.
0: What have you got against resolutions?
3: You think my family left the old country because there they had daisy chains?
0: The word is resolution, not revolution.
3: Resolution, revolution, as long as you keep running.
0: Mr. Goodman.
3: Whom I happen to be.
0: We know who you are. One more word out of you, Mr. Goodman, and it will be from an ex-employee.
3: One more word from a certain party, and I, Goodman, become automatically a picket.
0: Well, I give up. Where were we?
4: yes, our New Year's resolution.
2: Oh, it's pretty hard to keep a resolution.
1: I've got a resolution I bet I can keep.
2: What is it, Teddy?
1: I resolve never to break the traffic laws on the island of Yap.
4: Where is the island of Yap?
1: It's in the South Seas. I saw it in a travelogue.
4: The island of Yap? Well, what sort of a test of willpower is that if you're never going there?
1: With my agent, do I know where I'm going to sing next?
3: When visiting the island of Yap in the South Seas, to my brother-in-law, say hello.
4: What? Two lines and he's got laryngitis. A man has two lines. His throat is gone. Your brother-in-law... What is your brother-in-law doing on a South Sea island?
3: Say, when they deport you, it ain't a far Rockaway.
4: Oh, that brother-in-law. Well, how is he getting along in the tropics?
3: Already he's got a Broadway connection.
4: Doing what?
3: He's auditioning coconuts for Sloppy Joe's.
4: We're not getting any place with Kenny's resolution.
2: Kenny's getting too pessimistic, Mr. Allen. He should make a resolution to be more happy.
1: It's too late now, Porty. I'm a bitter boy.
4: And why are you a bitter boy, Kenny Baker? Why did you get into all of that trouble with Dennis Day over paying that sightseeing bill and the other running around stuff? What is it that causes all of your worries and is making you unhappy today?
1: I give up.
4: It's money.
1: Is it?
4: Kenny, how many times have you told me that the happiest days of your life you spent as an errand boy working for the A&P?
1: Yes, those were the days. Pushing my little cart along, weaving in and out of traffic, singing merrily.
4: You see? Now today you clink when you walk. You have money. Money has robbed you of that happiness, Kenny Baker.
1: You think so, F.A.?
4: Well, I know so. And if you want to be happy during 1941, there is only one resolution you should make.
1: What, F.A.?
4: Now, you resolve not to take any increase in salary this year.
1: But that's not up to me, F.A. Suppose you insist on giving me a raise.
4: I'll cooperate. Now, I won't offer you.
1: Oh, I don't want to put you to any trouble.
4: No sacrifice is too great, Kenny. After all, your happiness is at stake.
1: Oh, but I'm thinking of your happiness, F.A.
3: Two schmoozers. Who are they kidding?
4: Now, quiet. Mr. Goodman. Look, Kenny, to ensure your happiness in 1941, here is my first New Year's resolution. I resolve not to give you a raise.
1: And I, Kenneth Baker, resolve that during 1941, I will not take a raise. It says in the script.
4: A shrewd move, Kenny. Now you can recapture that pixie outlook, a measure of that supreme contentment that was yours as an errand boy for the A&P. And now for your song. Tonight, ladies and gentlemen, Kenny Baker...
1: Oh, Mr. Allen.
4: Yes, Kenny.
1: I don't want to be a pig, but I would like to go even further with that resolution.
4: Further?
1: Yes. If I'm going to be as happy as I used to be, I wish you'd take $2 off my present salary.
4: $2 off your present salary will make you happy as of yore? Why?
1: Because then I'll be getting exactly what I got when I was an errand boy for the A&P. Thank you.
4: And now, ladies and gentlemen, Kenny Baker, the old A&P gypsy, sings, "I'll Take You Home Again, Kathleen."

0: Thank you, Kenny. That was fine. That was very, very nice.
1: Mr. Allen, may I use your microphone at once?
0: Well, I don't.
1: It's an emergency. I just ran all the way from the Bank Tellers Protective Association. I must warn the public at once.
0: Well, if it's as important as all that.
1: Ladies and gentlemen, the Bank Tellers Protective Association brings you an important warning. The next time you write the date on a check, please remember this. This is now 1941. Do not date your checks 1940. Thank you.
0: Is that all you wanted to say? Why, that seems like a trifle for a big piece of beef like you to be getting out of breath about.
1: A trifle? Mr. Allen, tomorrow, unless they're warned, thousands of people will absentmindedly date their checks 1940. There will be a deluge of dud checks in every bank.
0: Well, say, as an expert on duds and banks, you'll be interested in meeting an expert on duds and tanks. Let me present James Wallington, M.D., Master of Duds. There are duds and tanks, aren't there, Jimmy?
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3: When you hear this correct time signal at 10 o'clock, the correct time at that time will be exactly 10 o'clock. 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
5: And here he is, that genial sophisticate, the custodian of our super intelligent group of child prodigies, Kerry Jelly.
0: Well, good evening, friends. Sitting in front of me here in their little high chairs, here in the studio, are the original Quiz Nippers. Four outstanding children who have been selected at random from the city's kindergartens. Now, before we start, I know you want to meet our junior brain trust. And first, from the Effie Eggleston Day Nursery, the tiny John Kieran, five-year-old Elmer Prentice. Say hello, Elmer.
6: Wow.
0: Elmer, is that the way we greet our radio friends?
6: Oh, yeah. Well, how do you do, members of my unseen audience? I trust we meet on a mutual mental plane.
0: That's much better. That was little Elmer Prentice, folks. Now here's our second quiz nipper, the sage of the Lydia Pinkham Junior Grammar School. Lilliputian Millicent Goon.
7: The fall of Babylon occurred in 23 B.C.
0: Not now,
7: witchcraft,
0: Millie.
7: Had its heyday in the Middle Ages.
0: Well, thank you,
7: the
0: dear.
7: Law of gravity was discovered by Sir Isaac Newton.
0: Well, we're...
7: Something fell on his head.
0: And something is going to fall on your head, honey, if you don't shut that tiny little trap.
7: Oh, shoot.
0: And, Millicent. And here is our Pee-wee music critic, Deems Taylor on the half shell. He's little Marvin Clef.
8: Good evening, symphony lovers.
0: Well, you seem to have a head cold, Marvin.
8: Yes, it was caused by the draft from Tuscan in his baton.
0: Really?
8: Yes, at his next concert, I must wear my windbreaker.
0: Yes, you bundle up for Toscanini's next concert, Marvin. And now that brilliant little star of our program, little Rollo. Say, Rollo's high chair is empty. Where is Rollo?
7: Gee, I don't know.
6: Isn't this the night Rollo lectures at Columbia?
0: No, that's Tuesday.
8: I saw him at lunch with Einstein.
7: Oh, maybe Rollo's on information, please, tonight.
0: No, no, Millicent, that's Friday night.
7: Oh.
0: Gad, this is terrible.
7: Oh, cheese it, Mr. Jelly. Here comes Mr. Crowdney, our sponsor.
5: No, see here, Jelly. Where is that other quiz nipper?
0: Rollo is missing, Mr. Crowdney.
5: Missing? You know very well Rollo Keene is the star of this diaper forum.
0: Yes?
5: You just talked me into signing that kid for the entire season.
0: Well, we can give a show without him.
5: Ah, the quiz nippers without Rollo is like the Rochester program without Phil Harris.
0: You're on the air, Mr. Crowdney.
5: Well, you better stop what's left of the program. I'll go out and look for Rollo.
0: Yes, sir.
5: And if I don't find him, Jelly, tomorrow you'll be back calling all men to Barney's. Goodbye.
0: Well, that's an unrehearsed program for you, folks. Anything can happen. Well, I guess we'd better get going with our quiz. Are we ready, Nippers?
9: Yes, Mr. Jelly.
0: All right. Until Rollo gets here, we'd better try some easy questions. And our first question, kiddies, comes from Merton Merton of Woebegone, Oregon. And the question is, can you complete the following quotation? A stitch in time saves what?
8: An appendix patient?
0: No, no. No, Marvin.
6: Has it any geometrical significance, Mr. Jelly?
0: No, Elmer. Well, this question is really too childish for your super minds, kiddies. I think I really should give you a hint. Now, the answer is a number.
7: Is the number seven?
0: No, a stitch in time doesn't save seven, Millicent.
7: You said it was a number.
0: Yes, but the number we want is not seven.
8: It is near seven?
0: Yes, the number is between seven and ten. It is not eight.
8: It is nine?
0: Nine is correct, Marvin. Oh, you little wonder kiddie. Amazing little shavers, aren't they, folks? Now, attention. Looks like somebody opened Ripley's back door. Now, attention, kiddies. This next sticker comes from Mrs. Higgamus Hoggamus of Gopher Hole, Montana. Mrs. Hoggamus wants you to name four pairs of famous lovers mentioned in history. Millicent?
7: Romeo and Juliet.
0: That's one. Marvin?
8: Antony and Cleopatra.
0: Two. Elmer?
6: You and the sponsor's wife.
0: Quiet, quiet.
6: I saw you behind the water cooler. You weren't hugging a Dixie cup.
0: Witty little runt, isn't it? Well, we lose our first question, kiddies, and that sends $2 to Mrs. Higgamus Hoggamus.
8: Oh, golly.
0: Yes, we're not doing so well, kiddies. If Mr. Jelly pays out much more money tonight, he's not going to have enough money left to buy our ice cream sodas later.
6: Oh, gee, I bet if Rollo was here, we wouldn't be missing these questions.
0: Now, don't mention Rollo's name to me. I wonder where that little rat is.
8: Oh, look, Mr. Jelly, here's Mr. Crowdney.
6: And Rollo's with him.
8: Oh, Rollo. Rollo.
0: Mr. Crowdney, thank heavens you found Rollo.
5: Yes, I found him, Jelly, but a fat lot of good he is to us now.
0: You mean something's wrong with the world's smartest sprat?
5: You'll see what's wrong in a minute. Come over here, Rollo. Say something.
10: Hello, Mr. Jelly. I'm sorry.
11: I'm late.
0: Hey, what was that? A mixed duet?
5: Mixed duet, my foot. Rollo's voice is changing.
10: Yeah, I start talking soprano and I wind up...
11: Talking bass. It's mortifying.
0: This is an adolescent crisis, Mr. Crowley.
5: You should have foreseen this, Jelly. But no, Rollo was our biggest attraction. I had to sign him for the entire season. What good is this brat's contract now?
10: Oh, yeah? Try and bust my contract. You'll see how good it is.
11: I'll get Leibowitz. That's what I'll do.
0: Yeah. The kid's a cad. He's got us with his voice now.
5: Jelly, if you don't get this kid's voice back up in his nose until his contract runs out, I'm firing you and the whole show as of now.
0: Say, I've got an idea, Mr. Crowdney. The power of suggestion.
10: The power of...
11: Suggestion?
0: Yes, Rollo. For my sake, for your sake, for the sake of the whole program, concentrate.
10: Concentrate?
0: Yes.
11: On what?
0: Well, on childish things. If you think young, you'll talk young, Rollo.
10: Yes.
0: Now, think of a yo-yo.
10: A yo-yo, yes, sir, a yo-yo.
0: Think of a top.
10: A top, yes, sir, a top.
0: Oh, wonderful.
1: You think this yogi stuff will do the trick, Jelly?
0: It's got to, Mr. Krovny. Oh, I've got a movie magazine here.
10: Yeah?
0: I want you to look at these movie kids' pictures, Rollo.
10: Yes, Mr. Jelly.
0: Now, look, here's Baby Sandy.
10: Oh, boy, Baby Sandy.
0: Here's little Shirley Temple.
10: Oh, Shirley Temple.
0: And here's little Mickey Rooney.
10: Oh, boy, Mickey Rooney.
1: Congratulations, Jelly. Rollo's voice is up again. You saved the show.
0: Yes, Mr. Krovny. Just one more movie star's picture, Rollo, and you're cured.
10: Yeah, Mr. Jelly. Turn a page.
0: All right, Rollo. Rollo?
10: Yeah,
1: was it? Oh, Gad! His voice! What picture is he looking at?
0: Hedy Lamarr.
1: Hedy Lamarr!
0: For heaven's sakes, Rollo, stop looking at that picture.
11: It's too late, Mr. Jelly. Today I am a man.
0: Larry Elliott's first thought for 1941.
2: 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When you change the license plates on your car this year, put on your new ones for 1941, here's something worth thinking about. If you're an average motorist, your mileage for the coming year will total about 8,500 miles. But note this fact. The average motorist today, compared to the average motorist in 1920, travels 4,250 miles each year for nothing, as far as the cost of gasoline is concerned, because the price of gasoline minus taxes has come down 50% since 1920. Yes, gasoline is cheap, but that's not all, for the petroleum industry has seen to it that you also get better products as well as more for your money.
0: Well, thank you, Larry. This is Fred Allen saying goodnight for the more than 45,000 Texaco dealers from coast to coast. Good night.

0: If you're paying this kind of money for a car, you'd want it to have a touch of style, legroom, four doors, and all that. And if this is what you had in mind, you don't even have to pay that kind of money for the new Skoda Super Estel. Skoda's new Super Estel puts the man in the street
1: and his dog
0: on the road.
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6: Oh, come in, Smithers. What is it? Speak up, boy. Orange juice.
7: No, sir. New Kellogg's Rise and Shine.
6: Hey, fiendish.
7: And look at this, sir.
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7: What are you doing, sir?
6: 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Wife and three pips to support. Thank you.
8: New Kellogg's Rise and Shine. Now tastes as good as orange juice.
9: I came across Mr. Kipling in a meadow by the church. If I painted that spire once, he said, I painted it a dozen times. He offered me an apple pie. An artist needs inspiration, he explained. Golden shortcrust pastry, delicious apple filling, and just the right amount of sugar sprinkled on top. But then, when it comes to the little details, Mr. Kipling does have an exceedingly good eye.
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0: present Arthur Lowe, John LeMessurier, and Clive Dunn in Dad's Army. Ten Seconds from Now, featuring John Lorre, Arnold Ridley, and Ian Lavender, with this week's guests, Frank Thornton and Larry Martin. Here is the news, and this is John Snagg reading it. With most of the free world now at war, people everywhere, whatever language they speak, are equal in their determination to resist the fanatical efforts of Adolf Hitler to bring their countries under the Nazi heel. At Warmington-on-Sea, in the headquarters of the local Home Guard unit, Corporal Jones is addressing the platoon.
1: Now, Mr. Manry and Mr. Wilson will not be with us tonight, as they have a lot of work to do at the bank. So I should be taking this evening's lectures, which deals with tactics.
2: Oh, good. This might be very useful later tonight. I've got a date with that new barmaid at the Goat and Compasses.
3: Hey, Joe, is that the young, sonsy, ginger-headed lassie?
4: Yeah, that's the one.
3: Hey, man, fine-looking woman. Just the sort I'd have taken a fancy to myself a few years back. I expect she's got big, strong thighs.
2: I'll let you know in the morning.
1: Just be quiet, both of you. I'm talking about military tactics. Now, look at this diagram I have drawn on the board. Now, these squares represent... Come on, hurry up, Private Pike, you're late.
2: Yeah, get a move on, Pike. The old Jones here is telling us about tactics.
5: Oh, that's what they have at race courses, isn't it?
2: That's tic-tacs.
1: Private Pike, why aren't you in uniform?
5: Well, I'm not stopping, see. I've got to go back to the bank and help to get ready for the auditors. I've only come down because I've got a message for you from Mr. Mannering.
6: Why did Captain Mannering send you down? He could have just telephoned us.
1: Private, Godfrey, I won't tell you again. Stop talking.
6: It's the first time I've said anything.
1: That's beside the point. I still shan't tell you again. Anyway, Pike, what's the message?
5: Well, he's expecting a very important phone call. From the BBC.
1: What on earth do you want the Bexhill Bread Company for?
5: No, Mr. Jones, the proper BBC, you know, the wireless people.
3: What's it all about then, son?
5: Well, I'm not supposed to know, actually, but I heard Mr. Mannering and Uncle Arthur talking about it. If I tell you, do you promise to keep it to yourself? Cross your hearts and hope to die.
3: I don't mind crossing my heart, but at my age, hoping to die seems to be rather a tempting providence.
5: Well, that means you're only half doing it, Mr. Godfrey.
2: Well, that's all right. You can only half listen.
1: Come on. Get on with it, Pike.
5: Oh, all right. You know Ed Murrow's programme where he talks to people in other countries?
6: Yeah.
5: Well, they're going to do a special one called To Absent Friends, where Allied soldiers all around the British Empire, and even as far as America, they send greetings to each other. It's going to be on September the 3rd to coincide with the third anniversary of the war being declared on Herr Hitler.
3: Oh, this is all very interesting, son, but what's it got to do with Captain Manning and why is the BBC going to telephone us?
5: Well, it's to tie up the arrangements, you see.
3: What arrangements?
5: We're going to be part of the broadcast. When they say greetings from a Home Guard unit somewhere on the south coast of England, that'll be us.
3: Oh, fancy that.
5: Anyway, you won't tell anybody, will you, because it's a secret. And don't forget, Mr. Jones, when the BBC ring, take down the details, or at least take a message.
1: All right, Parky, yes, we'll do that.
5: Well, I'd better be off now. Cheerio.
1: Yes, cheerio.
3: Well, a BBC, eh? There'll be no holding Mannering after this.
1: Well, now, don't worry about that, Private Fraser. Let's get back to my lecture. Now, where was I?
7: Who is it?
5: Joining me, sir.
7: Ah, come in, Wilson. Have a seat.
5: Oh, thank you, sir.
7: Well, go on, then. Sit down.
5: What? Well, whereabouts? I mean, there's only one chair in here, and you've got that.
7: Ah, yes, of course. That BBC engineer chap is using my other chair in the hall.
5: Ah.
7: Well, we'll just have to stand.
5: Yeah, well, perhaps I could just sort of squat on the corner of your desk.
7: No. I'm afraid not, Wilson, no. That sort of thing's very bad for discipline. I tell you what. Lean on the filing cabinet.
5: Oh. Well, thank you very much, sir. Thank you.
7: How are things going in there?
5: Oh, yes, of course, yes. That's what I came to tell you. Bert says he's just got a couple of adjustments to make, and then they'll be ready to rehearse.
7: Bert?
5: Hmm.
7: Who's Bert?
5: Well, he's a BBC engineer. He's an awfully nice chap. He gave me a woodbine.
7: Now, look, Wilson.
5: Yes, sir.
7: This Home Guard unit has been specially chosen to broadcast a message to millions of people listening not only in this country, but abroad.

0: Now look, Wilson.
1: Yes.
0: This Home Guard unit has been specially chosen to broadcast a message to millions of people listening not only in this country, but abroad. Now that puts us in a rather privileged position.
1: Well, what about it?
0: Well, it's just that I think it would be better if we didn't hobnob with the technicians, that's all.
1: Oh, really, sir?
0: Oh, you can scoff, Wilson. Take it from me. Always wise to try and keep one's end up.
1: Yes, well, be that as it may, but he seems very pleasant, sort of chap. He's been telling me about how he met the king just before the war.
0: Met the king?
1: Yes, the king. Yes, sir. He was the engineer on one of the Christmas Day broadcasts. Apparently, at one point, there was a bit of a delay, and Bert and the king had a long chat about gardens.
0: Really?
1: Yes, and also about stamp collecting. You see, Bert's father and the king's father were both very keen on philately.
0: Were they really?
1: Yes, they were.
0: Come in.
2: Excuse me, Mr. Manreen.
0: What is it, Pike?
2: They're ready for the rehearsal.
0: Oh, all right. Tell Bert we're just coming.
1: Yeah, all right. And by the way, sir, have you any idea what we're actually going to be saying during this broadcast? I mean, have you seen the script?
0: No, not yet. I've no doubt the BBC have it all in hand. Well, let's go in. Mustn't keep the technicians waiting.
1: Oh, no. After you, sir.
2: Here you are, Mr. Manreen, Uncle Arthur. These are your copies of the script. I've dished the rest out.
0: Well done, Pike.
3: Excuse me, sir.
0: Ah, Bert. What can I do for you?
3: Could I ask you and your men to gather round the stand microphone, and then I'll explain to them what's going to happen.
0: Yes, of course. Now, pay attention, man. Gather round the mic. The engineer here, Bert, wants to say a few words.
1: All right, sir.
3: Right, gentlemen. I'm the engineer looking after the technical side of this particular insert into this special programme. And I sit in front of the OBA 8. That's the technical gubbins over there. And the producer, who's in the studio in London, talks to me through headphones. However, during the rehearsals, and until we actually go on the air, the producer will talk to you direct, and you'll be able to hear him through that loudspeaker behind you. Is that clear?
0: Yes, perfectly clear.
3: Good. Well, I'll just put my headphones on, then I'll switch us through to London.
0: Jolly good. You know, Wilson, I think this is going to be quite an interesting experience.
1: Oh, yes, I quite agree, sir.
3: I think London's coming through now.
4: Hello, Warmington, 1, 2, 3, 4.
5: That's not right, Mr. Manor. Our phone number's Warmington 333.
0: No. It's not a telephone number, Jones. I think you're just testing.
5: Oh, I see.
4: Good afternoon, everyone. Now, my name is Willoughby Triton-Maxwell.
6: Blimey, if he took that to a chemist, they'd make it up for him.
4: Your producer. Now, this broadcast, which you are part of, will be heard as far away as the United States of America, and your contribution will come just before His Majesty the King's speech.
0: Hear that, Wilson? Just before the King's speech. What an honor.
1: Yes, indeed, sir. Awfully good.
4: Are your men all ready, Captain Mannering?
0: Yes, all ready.
4: Sorry, I didn't quite catch that.
3: Just a minute, London. Captain Mannering, that's the producer's loudspeaker you're talking into. Oh. Speak into the microphone, please.
0: Yes, of course. Sorry.
5: This is the microphone, Mr. Mannering, this thing here.

0: I wonder what's the matter with the engineer. He's going to be in great pain. Do you see the way he tore his headphones off?
1: I'd be very grateful if you didn't touch the microphone. It sets up a terrible din which goes through my headphones and gives me a shocking headache.
2: Very sorry.
3: will you note that, everybody? Don't touch the microphone. Gives Bert a shocking headache.
1: Thank you very much, Captain Menery.
4: I'd like to try a voice test. Will someone speak, please?
2: Go on, Wilson.
5: Well, what should I say?
2: Well, don't ask me. Ask the producer.
5: Yeah, well, how do I do that?
0: Well, speaking to you, Mr. Wilson, this is the microphone.
4: Captain Mering, that nearly deafened me, and I have most sensitive ears.
2: I'm so sorry.
4: I think the engineer did ask you to refrain from doing that.
2: Yes, of course. Don't do that, Jones. Mr. Hyphen Trout has very, very sensitive ears.
0: Sorry, Mr. Mering, I forgot.
4: Could we carry on with the voice test now, please?
5: Well, what would you like me to say?

0: You like fine nursery rhyme?
1: Yeah, here's one, Mr. Wilson. Mm-hmm. There was a young lady from Buckingham.
2: Walk up.
1: How about this? This one. Lavender blue, dilly dilly. Lavender green, I'll be your king, dilly dilly. If you'll be my queen.
0: I say, that was awfully good.
1: You really think so? Thank you so much.
0: You really have an excellent microphone voice. Oh. Have you ever done any of this sort of thing before?
1: Well, at school I once played the White Rabbit in Alice in Wonderland.
0: Really, so did I. Yeah. What school were you at?
1: Well, as a matter of fact,
3: could we please get on?
4: Excuse me, Captain Manning. I don't speak into page 7. Do you think I could possibly...
3: Certainly not.
0: One more voice test, please.
5: Permission to speak, sir? I should like to volunteer to be one more voice test, sir.
3: Yes, all right, Jones.
5: Thank you, sir. Hey ho, Han! Hey ho, Han! Hey ho, Han! Oh, I
6: wouldn't give you time for your watch, Shine Orion! Orion! Bum, bum!
7: Rubbish! Let me have a go. Poem by Robbie Burns. Fair moose. We sleek a current timorous beast. Oh, what a panic and nightmare. The midnight start the wee so hasty with becker and brattle. Ah, what the late run and chase thee. The murder and tattle. There, sir. Was that nice and clear?
0: Yes, it was most stimulating. Well, right, let's start on the script, please, and I want you all to read the lines in perfectly normal, natural voices. Stand by, I'll give you a green.
3: I beg your pardon?
0: I said I'll give you a green.
3: A green what?
0: The green cue light on the stand that should be in front of you. It flashes when we want you to start.
3: Oh, I see.
1: What do you do if you want us to stop?
0: Well, I just tell you to stop.
1: Well, in that case, why can't you just tell us to start?
0: I never thought of that. Anyway, that's what we always do. Right, now stand by again, please. Here we go.
8: Hello, soldiers of the Empire. I am a Home Guard commander in charge of a platoon somewhere on the south coast of England.
1: And I'm a sergeant. I'm second in command.
5: No, I am the last corporal. I'm third in command.
0: Just a minute. Could the officer speak a little more clearly, please?
3: What's the matter? Can't you understand what I'm saying?
0: Well, the fact is, you don't sound very much like an officer. I mean, try to make your voice a little more officerish.
3: Really?
8: RHQ is perched on top of a windswept cliff, looking out across the angry sea.
0: Just a minute, please. I'd like to speak to the OB engineer. Bert, are you there?
1: Excuse me, Captain Manning. Mm. Bert here, sir. What is it?
0: I shall want the sound effects in at this point.
1: I'm afraid that's going to be a bit difficult, sir.
0: How do you mean?
1: Well, I had a phone call from the effects chaps about half an hour ago. Apparently their van's broken down, so I shouldn't think they're going to make it.
0: This is absurd. I must have wind and water. Wait a minute. Captain Manning?
3: Yes, what is it, Mr. Trouville, Waxwall? What is it?
0: Do you think your men could simulate the sound of the sea and the wind?
3: Oh, well, I mean...
5: Mr. Speak, sir. I should like to volunteer to stimulate the surging surf, sound of the salty sea.
9: Mr. Manning, could I do the seagulls?
7: Shall I make wind, sir?
3: One more remark like that, you'll be sent off the broadcast. Mr. Waxmiller, producer, hyphen, you can rely on us to supply any sound effect you need.
0: Oh, good. Then let's go back on that last speech, please. And this time we'll try it with the sound effects.
3: Very well.
8: RHQ is perched on top of a windswept cliff. Look. courts, the angry sea.
5: Strike.
8: Could you do the seagulls a little lower?
5: Get off the floor, you stupid boy.
8: Talking about your voice.
4: Oh, dear, Mr. Manning. I really think I should have to pop outside.
8: Stay where you are, Godfrey. You people at home are able to sit down and eat your lunch in safety. Away you go.
7: Stop the sea.
2: Blimey, his name's Jones, not Canute.
5: What's the matter, sir?
8: I can't possibly read this script with all that going on. Well, he shall think.
10: Perhaps Jones could do it a bit further away, sir. Make it a bit more distant.
5: Can I be the tide that's gone out?
0: Look, perhaps we'd better rehearse without the sound effects for the time being. Carry on, Captain Mannering.
8: I decide it's time for us to go out on patrol. I speak to my sergeant. Sergeant, it's time for us to go out on patrol.
10: Oh, blimey, sir. So it is. And it ain't half cold at all.
8: Corporal, it's time for us to go out on patrol.
5: Men, it's time for us to go out on patrol.
8: The men now realise it is time for them to go out on patrol.
3: Just a minute. Who wrote this rubbish?
0: Did you say something, Captain Mannering?
3: Yes, I said, who wrote this rubbish?
0: I did, Captain.
10: Be careful, sir. You know, remember, he can hear every word you say.
5: Come on, lads. We're going out on patrol.
8: And in less time than it takes to tell, the men are marching along cliff top in the teeth of biting wind. Suddenly, one of them points and speaks.
10: What's that, Corp?
5: What?
10: Oh, look. There's a object floating in the water. There is an oar.
7: Och aye, the man's wrecked the new och aye.
8: Said Jock, our Scottish private. All eyes appeared out to sea.
5: What can it be? What can it be, Sarge?
10: Call, blimey, stun the crows. It looks suspicious and all. Look, I don't want to be awkward or difficult, but it really doesn't sound awfully good English to me, you know.
0: It's not supposed to be good English. It's supposed to be Cockney.
10: Yeah, but I don't speak with a Cockney accent.
0: Oh, I naturally assumed that being a sergeant you would.
10: Well, I don't.
0: Oh, dear. Look, I know what. How would it be if the sergeant played the part of the officer and the officer played the part of the sergeant? I think that might sound more natural.
3: Young man, I am the officer and he is the sergeant, and it's staying that way.
9: Mr. Mannering, I've just been thinking. I haven't got anything to say. Is it because I speak common like you?
3: You just carry on being a seagull, Pike. And try to make your voice more seagully.
0: Can we take it from the corporal's speech, please?
5: Yes, all right. Right. What can it be? What can it be, Sarge?
10: Oh, blimey, stone the crows. It looks suspicious and all.
4: I've got an idea, sir. If you keep me covered, I'll shin down the cliff, dodge between those boulders, crawl under the barbed wire, and out along the jetty where I can get a closer deco. And I'll quickly nip back here and give you the grip.
3: Just a minute. Mr. Producer, I don't know whether it matters. You do realize that Private Godfrey is almost 86.
0: I'm afraid we can't worry about things like that. After all, the audience can't see him. Now, carry on, please.
10: Right, well, scarf her down and take a quick butcher's.
4: I'm off.
10: Oh, blimey. Look at him go and all.
4: Oh, aye, he's like a wee mountain goat.
8: I'd decided to take no chances. Tell the men to get under cover, Sergeant.
10: All right, Governor. Here, Corp, tell the men to get their flipping heads down.
5: Come on, men. You heard what the Sarge said. Take cover.
8: The men moved like a smooth and well-oiled machine. Suddenly, above the sound of the surf, we heard the faint cry of Godfrey's voice.
0: All clear.
8: We all heaved a deep sigh of relief. It was a false alarm, but it could have been a Nazi submarine. So, as you sit eating your lunch, think of us, the men of Britain's Home Guard, who are on constant watch day and night. Simple men, shopkeepers, factory workers, butchers, bakers.
7: And undertakers. James Fraser, 91 High Street, Warmington. Reasonable prices, sympathetic attention, tasteful
8: hearts. Men, in fact, from all walks of life. We seek no reward. We only do our duty, contented in the knowledge that our children and our children's children will grow up to be free men and women.
3: And children.
8: And children. Walker.
3: I shan't warn you again.
0: Right. Thank you, everybody. I'll have a couple of minutes break, and then we'll have another go. Now, we must get it right. After all, only another couple of hours, and you'll be broadcasting to the world.
9: Yes, I know that, Elizabeth. Look, I'd just like you to listen to it, that's all. Yes, I realise it's going to clash with the start of Hapadrome. But you could give it a miss. You will. Oh, good. What? No, I mean, give Hapadrome a miss. I know you like Enoch and Ramsbottom. Hear them any time. Yes, I realise you can hear me any time as well, but that's not the point. This time I should be on the wireless. Look, all I'm saying is... just a minute, Elizabeth. Come in.
11: Benreen, the engineer wants us to stand by now. Should be on the air in a few minutes.
9: Yes, all right, Peg. Tell him I'm just coming.
11: Right, Mr. Benreen.
9: Look, Elizabeth, you know, you are being a bit unreasonable. Elizabeth? Hello? Oh, really?
12: Ah, come along, Captain Mannering. It shouldn't be long now.
10: I've got your script here, sir.
3: Thank you, Wilson. Just been phoning Elizabeth, telling her about the broadcast.
10: Ah, yes. Did you say good luck?
3: No. Didn't even say goodbye.
12: Well, quiet, everybody. I think we'll just have a little listening to the Q programme, and then we'll be able to see how we're going.

0: That is singing by Londoners sheltering in the Aldwych tube station. Deep below ground, on the platforms, on the rails, on the hard escalator stairs, out of reach of Nazi bombers over London in their nightly raids. But as you can hear, they're certainly not downhearted.
1: Are we downhearted?
2: Listen to that, Wilson. Makes you realize that Hitler will have to pull a lot more stops out before he can break the indomitable British spirit.
3: Yes, indeed, sir.
4: Now, according to my running order, Hong Kong is next, and then they come over to us. And I reckon that could be in about 3 minutes, so relax for a moment, but of course don't go away.
5: Miss Mannering, do you think if I asked the engineer, he'd let me listen to Happy Drone while we're waiting? It must have just started on the other programme.
6: Of course he wouldn't, you stupid boy. Anyway, my wife will be listening, so she'll be able to tell you what happened.
7: It's a good programme, that Happy Drone.
5: Yeah, it's my favourite. That Enoch's ever so funny, Mr. Mannering.
6: Really?
5: He makes you laugh, doesn't he, Uncle Arthur?
3: What? Oh, yeah, yes, he does sometimes, yes.
5: The girl in the sweet shop thinks I'm just like him.
3: What, like Eustace?
5: His name's Enoch, not Eustace. Hey! Have you heard my impersonation of him?
3: No, I can't say I have. No.
5: Well, listen then.
8: Let me tell you.
5: What do you think of that then?
3: Well, to be quite honest, not a lot.
5: I can do Greet the Garbo as well.
8: I want to be alone. I want to be alone.
9: If you go on doing impressions like that, son, I should think. There's every chance she will be allowed to be alone.
7: Permission to speak, sir?
10: Yes, sir.
7: I think they're running a bit late. You know, we used to say that about the whirling dervishes. See, when they was attacking us and we fired at them with our muskets, they used to turn and run. But mainly they used to get shot. And we used to say they were running a bit late.
6: Yes. Mind you, I think Joseph's got something, Wilson. You ought to have been on the air by now. What's happening, engineer?
4: Don't worry, I'm just waiting for the standby light. It should be through at any minute.
6: Good. Right, stand by, everyone. Remember, when I get to my final speech, give me plenty of room. You know, Wilson, I rather enjoy that final speech.
3: Yes, sir. It is rather moving.
6: Gives me a warm glow right here in the chest.
9: Gives me a pain as well. Only a wee bit lower down.
5: Just think, Mr. Mannering, you'll be the last one to speak before the King. Do you think he'll be listening?
6: Oh, yes. And the Queen. And Princess Elizabeth. And Princess Margaret Rose.
7: And the Corgis.
6: I don't think we'll worry too much about them, Doctor.
4: Well, I still haven't had a standby light. I'll just have another listen to our programme.
6: Wait a minute, Bert. You sure you've got the right programme?
4: Well, I'm certain of it. This is the Home Service.
11: This is London. His Majesty King George VI.
6: What about us? What's going on?
12: Hello, Wilmington. I'm awfully sorry, chap. Hong Kong over when? We had to cut you out. Well, after all, I mean, we couldn't keep His Majesty waiting, could we?
6: Really, what a confounded cheek.
7: I must say the King always sounds so friendly, doesn't he? My sister Sissy thinks the world of him.
6: Yes. All right, Godfrey. At this precise moment, we're not questioning your sister's loyalty to the monarch. The point is, why is he speaking and not me?
9: Because he is the King. You only think you are.

In that episode of Dad's Army, based on the original television series by Jimmy Pelley and David Croft, you heard Arthur Lowe as Captain Mannering, John LeMessurier as Sergeant Wilson, Clive Dunn, Corporal Jones, John Loddy, Private Fraser, Arnold Ridley, Private Godfrey, Ian Lavender, Private Pike, Frank Thornton, the BBC producer, Larry Martin, Private Walker, and Roger Gartland as Bert. 10 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

0: If you're paying this kind of money for a car, you'd want it to have a touch of style, legroom, four doors, and all that. And if this is what you had in mind, you don't even have to pay that kind of money for the new Skoda Super Estel. Skoda's new Super Estel puts a man in the street
1: and his dog
0: on the road.

0: aftershave with After Effects.
1: If you're paying this kind of money for a car, you'd want it to have a touch of style, legroom, four doors, and all that. And if this is what you had in mind, you don't even have to pay that kind of money for the new Skoda Super Estel. Skoda's new Super Estel puts the man in the street
2: and his dog
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5: Today, we tell a story of a young woman who wins her way into the hearts of people.
6: You know, you've certainly won your way into the hearts of the people of Lakeview. In the words of Julius Caesar, you came, you saw, you conquered.
5: Thank you, Oscar. In my day, the young men I invited to call on me weren't so well-versed in Julius Caesar.
6: But what do you mean, Mrs. Greenwood?
5: They came, they saw, and they beat it. And it isn't Mrs. Greenwood, it's Miss Greenwood.
6: Oh, I'm sorry.
7: Oh, you're sorry.
4: Friend Charlotte Greenwood has as her special guest today the distinguished star of stage and screen, Mr. Edward Arnold. The Hallmark Charlotte Greenwood Show is brought to you this Sunday and every Sunday at this time by the makers of Hallmark greeting cards, to remind you that whenever you want to remember someone, you'll find a Hallmark card that says just what you want to say, the way you want to say it. So when you choose a card, look on the back for the identifying name, Hallmark. Yes, don't forget, a Hallmark card will best express your perfect taste, your thoughtfulness. Town of Lakeview, where Aunt Charlotte is raising the three Barton youngsters, little Robert and teenaged Barbara and Jack. The family is having Saturday morning breakfast, as Robert says.
8: Jiminy, Aunt Charlotte, these pancakes sure are swell. Where'd you learn to make them so good?
5: I went to one of the first cooking schools ever opened, but it was such a strain I had to give it up.
8: Well, what was a strain?
5: Carrying three cookbooks and a stove to class every morning.
8: Oh, Aunt Charlotte, look at Robert's plate, will you?
9: Yeah, Barbara. All he needs is a mask and he can play life raft with those pancakes.
8: When they start to float in the syrup, that's when I like them real good. But really, Robert, you shouldn't pile so many pancakes on your plate at one time. Oh, gee, who do you think you are? The Emily Post around here?
5: She's the Emily, I'm the Post. Jack, your pancakes are getting cold, darling. What's bothering you?
9: Well, I just don't feel like eating. Oh, it's that big basketball rally tonight.
5: Well, is being chairman of the arrangements committee too much for you?
9: Oh, we're stuck, Aunt Charlotte. I'm just ashamed of the showing we're going to make. Gee whiz, last year when the game was in Mound City, they threw some rally for us. You should have seen the chow they dished out.
5: Well, what has Mound City got that Lakeview hasn't in the way of food?
9: Well, that's just it, Aunt Charlotte. We haven't got anything. The school's cafeteria is still closed, so how are we going to throw a feed for them?
8: Well, I don't see why you have to stuff yourself silly in order to play a game of basketball.
9: No, you wouldn't. You don't understand the whole deal. Unless it's love, you girls don't know the score.
5: I know the score, but the game is almost over.
8: Aunt Charlotte, Jack's not going to eat his pancakes. Well, can I?
5: Well, I don't know how you can, but if you can, you may. Company so early. Finish your breakfast, children. I'll go. Why, Mr. Reynolds, of all people, good morning.
10: Good morning, Miss Greenwood. I'm sorry to break in on you so early, but I just stepped off at 7:29 from Mound City, and I've got a very busy day ahead of me at the office. I've got to check with the deputy sheriff immediately. We're serving subpoenas this morning.
5: Oh, we're serving pancakes. Won't you join us?
10: I'm sorry, Miss Greenwood. I can't spare a moment. My desk is piled high with briefs that are clamoring for my attention. I can't stay.
5: Oh, that's very disappointing.
10: Mm-hmm. Mm. Well, besides, I have to get a friend of mine a Christmas present. I'd like to get him something for around the house.
5: How about a picket fence, huh?
10: Miss Greenwood, I just stopped by to see if you'd be home. As attorney for the Barton estate, it is my duty to keep close tabs on its financial status. Tonight, I wish to discuss with you the whole question of the lunchroom. I understand there have been some mighty strange goings on in connection with the box lunch service.
5: Well, orders are starting to come in from offices already.
10: Well, they'll have to do better than come in. They'll have to pour in before I'm impressed.
5: They will. Now, you wait and see. People have to eat three meals a day.
10: Well, I don't.
5: Well, you've got a lot stored up.
10: Wait a minute. Why am I laughing? Miss Greenwood, whether or not people have to eat, they apparently haven't yet connected this idea with the Barton lunchroom. And it's your responsibility to make money.
5: I could make $10,000 by writing. There's only one catch.
10: What's that?
5: I can Sam Jack Benny.
10: Nevertheless, Miss Greenwood, I shall be over tonight to check on the figures for the lunchroom. Goodbye, Miss Greenwood.
5: Goodbye, Mr. Reynolds. Finish your breakfast, children?
8: That sounded like Mr. Reynolds, Aunt Charlotte.
5: It was, Barbara. He's coming over tonight to go over the account.
11: Well, gee, Aunt Charlotte, are you worried about that?
5: Well, I'm not exactly looking forward to it with the same young flush of enthusiasm I experienced on my first date.
8: When was that?
5: I'm not telling. I'll give you a hint, though. At the time, I was too young to forget it, and now I'm too old to remember.
11: Aunt Charlotte, I can't see why the bank had to appoint Mr. Reynolds to handle the estate anyway. Why couldn't you do it?
8: Yes, Aunt Charlotte. Seems to me every banker should come running to you. Oh, you've got a wonderful head for business.
5: Oh, but the rest of me is bankrupt.
8: Oh, that old Reynolds is such a tough lawyer.
11: Yeah, Aunt Charlotte. Just exactly what is he supposed to do?
5: Well, he starts by asking questions, and what he does depends on the answers.
11: But, gosh, the lunchroom's only been open since September, and with Sylvester in there giving it the old college try, we can't miss.
8: Old Reynolds will have to admit that lunchbox deal you started is pretty sharp.
5: Old Reynolds, as he's so fondly known in this family, doesn't have to admit anything. We're the ones who are on trial, financially speaking. And it's that lunchbox service that's going to affect the decision.
11: Say, maybe we ought to do some advertising. You know, get a slogan or something.
5: As a matter of fact, I saw an advertising man the other day.
11: Well, did he come through with any ideas?
5: Yes, but it's strange how that business of making up slogans is beginning to affect him.
11: What do you mean?
5: He walked out of the office backwards.
8: Aunt Charlotte, you don't have to let the lunchroom get you up in the air.
5: No, it's not the lunchroom that gets me up in the air. It's these long legs.
8: You seem to forget I'm taking a course in business administration and... Well, I've been discussing the box lunch service with Sylvester.
5: Well, what have you been talking about?
8: Well, I'd rather not discuss it in front of the children.
5: Well, thank you, dear, for the help. But right now, I've got to go and get Robert some shoes.
8: Oh. Well, I'll meet you at the lunchroom later.
5: Well, Jack can take us all downtown. That is, if the Barton Super Special isn't still in small parts scattered generously over the garage floor.
11: Well, gee, I had to put a new muffler on the exhaust, didn't I? You could hardly hear the old one.
5: You mean you could hardly hear yourself over the old one?

0: Why, Matilda Hamilton.
1: We've been shopping, Mrs. Hamilton.
2: Oh, so have I, Robert. My, Charlotte, aren't the stores crowded? Why, everybody in the world is in Sears Roebuck.
0: Except Montgomery and Ward.
2: When I got to the stocking counter, there was nothing left to showcase.
0: Yeah, why didn't you buy it?
2: So what do you think I've got in this large package?
0: Well, you'll never guess what I've got in this package. Ski pants.
2: Now, not for you.
0: Uh-huh, and what a time I had getting them. I went to store after store after store. I never covered so much territory in one stretch.
2: Well, neither will those pair of ski pants.
0: As a matter of fact, they did need a little alteration. I had three tailors working on me at once.
2: Three tailors?
0: Mm-hmm, one at my feet, one at my waist, and one at my shoulders.
2: Heavens, didn't they get in each other's way?
0: No, the fellow that was working on my shoulders was on the second floor.
2: Oh, Charlotte, I'm so glad I ran into you today. You see, we were supposed to have our annual meeting at the State Garden Club tomorrow afternoon in the auditorium.
0: Oh, you wanted me to do something about that?
2: Oh, no. It's just that, something's gone wrong with the furnace.
0: Oh, and that's why you're glad you ran into me?
2: Yes. No, I mean, no.
1: Fix furnaces, Mrs. Hamilton? Gillis Sylvester?
2: Sylvester?
0: Yeah. Well, why the blank look, Matilda? You know Sylvester.
2: Oh, yes, of course.
0: Well, he's running the lunchroom for us, remember?
2: Oh, yes, the lunchroom. You see, now we'll have to postpone the Garden Club meeting until a week from tomorrow. Yes. Well, I must speak to Sylvester, but I just wanted to tell you, but I've got to run along now. You know, the school board meeting this afternoon. Dear, things are just too much.
0: Well, Matilda, what is it you're trying to tell me?
2: Tell you? Nothing. Honestly, if I ever get through this day, Charlotte, I'll just have to call you later. Goodbye.
0: Well, it's nice seeing you, Matilda, and so enlightening.

0: can't shout. Doesn't look as though there are any customers in the lunchroom.
1: No, Robert, can't say we look very prosperous. Let's go in and see what Sylvester has to say.
2: Hello there.
1: That's a good beginning. Hello there, Sylvester. How was the over-the-counter business today?
2: It was better.
1: You mean better than yesterday?
2: No.
1: Better than last week?
2: No.
1: Better than what, Sylvester?
2: Better not go into it.
1: Didn't the children like your new sandwich spread?
2: I don't know.
1: Didn't they say whether they liked it or not?
2: Didn't say they didn't.
1: Yeah. Well, coming from you, that means they love it. I'm so glad, Sylvester, because so much depends on making the lunchroom a success.
2: Yeah, I guess it does. Bought an order of paper plates.
1: Are they working out all right?
2: Pretty good. Yeah. Takes time, though, to wash and iron them.
1: Yeah. Wash and iron them? Sylvester, where did you get that idea?
2: Been subscribing to a magazine.
1: What magazine?
2: How to Get Rich Quick in a Hurry.
1: Yeah, I see.
2: Tells how the success of a business depends on cutting down expenses.
1: Yeah, well, what have we done about it?
2: Cancel the magazine.
1: Yeah. Well, now we're getting somewhere. Sylvester, tell me about the box lunches. Any more orders? We were up to 20 daily orders, weren't we?
2: Yes, we were.
1: Well, don't tell me it's dropped.
2: No.
1: You mean it's gone up?
2: Yes.
1: Well, Sylvester, why didn't you say that in the first place? What's it gone up to?
2: 120.
1: 120? How did it jump 100 overnight?
2: Special order.
1: Special from whom?
2: Miss Barbara.
1: Barbara? Oh, please, Sylvester, I'm in no condition.
2: That's what she told me. I thought it was your doing.
1: She told you what, Sylvester? Well, it looks like we're getting a customer.
0: That's no customer. That's Barbara.
1: Well, now maybe I can get to the bottom of this.
3: Oh, you're here already. Has Sylvester told you, Aunt Charlotte?
1: Well, it depends on what you mean by told.
3: But didn't he tell you about the 100 extra box lunches?
1: Yes, dear. What are they for?
3: The State Garden Club meeting tomorrow.
1: The State Garden Club meeting?
3: Oh, wasn't it smart of us, really? I read about the meeting in the paper, and of course I knew Mrs. Hamilton was president of the Lakeview chapter. So Sylvester made up the sandwiches,
2: made up the sandwiches and everything.
1: You mean the 100 lunch boxes are all made up?
2: Yes. No use waiting. I had time this morning.
3: Well, Aunt Charlotte, what's the matter?
1: Well, no wonder Matilda Hamilton was in such a dither while the poor thing was trying to get up courage.
3: Courage? For what?
1: Well, you see, dear, the club meeting is postponed for a week.
3: Postponed? Oh, Aunt Charlotte, you were so concerned about the lunchroom. All I wanted to do was help, and I told Sylvester to go ahead and... Oh, now look what I've done.
1: It was a wonderful idea, Barbara. It isn't your fault that the furnace in the auditorium broke down.
3: Oh, but Aunt Charlotte, what will Mr. Reynolds say to you tonight when he finds out what happened? He'll close up the estate, and he'll take it out of your hands. Aunt Charlotte, Sylvester, what are we going to tell Mr. Reynolds?
2: I don't know.
1: But the question isn't what we're going to tell Mr. Reynolds. The question is, what are we going to do? And I do have an idea about that.
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0: now back to the Hallmark Charlotte Greenwood Show. Barbara's good intentions in boosting sales for the lunchroom have backfired. While the 100-box lunches made up for the Garden Club meeting seem destined to go to waste, as the meeting has been suddenly postponed. Now looming before Aunt Charlotte is the ordeal of facing the uncompromising Mr. Reynolds, attorney for the Barton Estate. Charlotte has already put a plan into action which she feels will work, providing she has enough time for it to work before Mr. Reynolds really gets down to cross-examining her about the lunchroom. But at this very moment, Mr. Reynolds is standing at the door.
1: Oh, Mr. Reynolds, do come in.
2: Thank you, Miss Greenwood. Miss Greenwood, isn't that a new doormat you have outside?
1: Yes, Sylvester made it.
2: Well, why does it say ceremony instead of welcome?
1: Well, that's so when anybody comes to the door, he can say, come right in, don't stand on ceremony.
2: Miss Greenwood, we might as well get right down to business. I'm here to discuss the matter of the lunchroom.
1: What about the lunchroom?
2: Well, from what I've heard, that is from people who know you and the little I've seen of the house, I'm quite willing to believe in your competence as a parent. As a mother, you've been great, simply great. In fact, grand, if you know what I mean.
1: Yes, I'm a great-great-grandmother. I know what you mean.
2: Miss Greenwood, you must understand such competence is not necessarily the best qualification for successful business at the farm.
1: Well, I'm very glad to hear you say so, because it confirms my own judgment. I put Sylvester in charge of the lunchroom.
2: Yes, yes, and that's precisely why I'm here tonight. I've heard something about a box lunch service he's running for you.
1: Oh, it's a very worthy service, Mr. Reynolds.
2: Worthy? Good grief, woman. Business is not for sentimentalists. The victors, to the victors belong the spoils. It's the age-old law of the jungle.
1: Oh, then I do fit in. When I was a child, my mother used to call me her little kangaroo.
2: And what did she call you when you grew up?
1: Her big kangaroo.
2: Miss Greenwood, you tickle me.
1: I will if you let me get a feather out of my hat.
2: Miss Greenwood, I wish you wouldn't distract me. The point is, I don't believe the town can support a box lunch service. According to my figures, you're up to the grand total of 20 lunches a day. Miss Greenwood, who keeps your books for you?
1: Everybody I lend them to.
2: Well, that has nothing to do with the case. Now, as you know, I carry a lot of weight with the bank.
1: You carry a lot of weight without the bank.
2: Oh, women have absolutely no sense of business. I knew a woman once.
1: Now, Mr. Reynolds, let's both stick to the facts.
2: Why not? After all, we're both stuck with our figures. Doc, Mrs. Greenwood, about the box lunch service. I'd like to know exactly what...
1: Oh, the door chime, excuse me.
2: Well, that may be for me. I'm expecting Oscar, the boy from the office, with some papers.
3: Hello, Miss Greenwood. Is Mr. Reynolds here?
1: Yes, Oscar, come right in.
3: Thank you. Oh, Mr. Reynolds.
2: Did you bring those papers?
3: Right here, sir.
2: Thank you. That'll be all, Oscar.
1: Oscar, are you going to be a lawyer, too?
3: Well, yes. I was studying law at night school, but I flunked out.
1: Why?
3: I couldn't read in the dark.
2: That'll be all, Oscar.
3: Well, yeah, I guess I better go. I'm overdue with the Justice of the Peace.
1: Yeah, so am I.
2: That'll be all, Oscar.
3: Yes, sir. Bye.
2: Now that we've got the papers, let's get down to business.
1: Oh, excuse me.
2: Is that confounded Oscar back again, huh?
1: Why, Janet Gregory, come in.
4: Thank you, Miss Greenwood.
1: And Gertrude Gleason. Well, by all means, come in.
5: Oh, Miss Greenwood, we're on our way to the basketball rally, and I mean, it's going to be teensy-weensy. I mean, it actually is. I mean, we have to hurry so we can't save it just a minute. I mean, you really can't. I mean, I really mean it.
1: Well, I'm terribly sorry, and this time I really mean it.
5: Oh. Is that Mr. Reynolds in there?
1: Yes, come in. Mr. Reynolds, you remember Janet, don't you?
6: Oh, how do you do, Counselor?
2: Oh, how do you do, Janet?
6: Oh, Mr. Reynolds.
1: Oh, you remember Gertrude Gleason?
5: Hello, Mr. Reynolds.
2: Hello. Janet, last time I met you, I didn't get a chance to ask if you...
6: Oh, just say the word, Counselor.
5: Oh, Mr. Reynolds, I saw you in court last week.
2: Yes. Now, Miss Janet, as I was about to ask
5: you... Oh, it was really peachy-weachy the way you spoke up to the judge and all those peachy-weachy Latin words. I mean, it really was. I mean, it was really. I mean, you were much too smart for him. I mean, you really were. Otherwise, he wouldn't have thrown the case out of court.
2: My dear Miss Gleason, ipso caveat mandamus ipso facto.
5: What does that mean?
2: Don't go away.
5: Well, as long as you said it in Latin. Look, Greenwood, I guess we'd better run along.
1: Are you sure you can't stay any longer?
2: He's sure.
5: Well...
6: goodbye, Counselor. Maybe next time.
4: Yes.
2: Miss Greenwood, we've got to discuss that lunchroom. There's one question you've got to answer tonight. And if we have any more interruptions, I'll scream.
7: Hello, ma'am.
1: Mr. Reynolds is a little squeamish about interruptions, if you don't mind.
2: Now, wait a minute, Sylvester. You're just the man I want to see. You're in charge of the lunchroom, aren't you?
7: Yeah.
2: How are those lunchboxes going?
7: Yeah.
2: Yes, what?
7: Yes, sir.
2: Will you answer my question? How are those lunchboxes going?
7: My delivery boy.
2: How many?
7: One boy.
2: How many lunchboxes?
1: As many as he can carry.
2: Will you please let Sylvester answer? He was down there today. He'll tell me how many orders went out, won't he?
1: Will he?
7: Should I?
2: Can he?
7: I don't know.
2: Oh, good. What do I have to do around here to get some information?
1: Dial 113. Run along, Sylvester.
7: Bye there.
2: Now to get back to those lunchboxes.
1: Oh, I'm so sorry for all these interruptions.
2: Yes, and if you don't mind, I'd like to get down to some business.
1: Would you suggest we start from the beginning with all these interruptions? Why, they're coming our way, isn't
2: it? Miss Greenwood, I'm a man of great patience, but there's a limit. Now, look here,
8: keep it in, Charlie. I'm proud of you. Oh, hello, Mr. Reynolds. Hey, Charlie, listen to the gang. Just listen to him.
9: He was a green one.
8: Would you say just a few words to them from the window out here?
2: Hey, a few words? What are you going to speak on?
8: Oh, I'll speak on and on and on.
2: What is this nonsense anyway? What's more, I ask you, are you or are you not going to get down to business?
1: Mr. Reynolds, I'm going to do precisely that. Jack, open the window.
10: Aunt Charlotte, I just want to say this, and I'm speaking in behalf of the whole student body. We want to thank you officially for your donation of the box lunches. You've made this the swellest rally that's ever been thrown.
1: Thank you, boys. Thank you. Boys and girls of Lakeview High, the honor is mine. And it's a very big honor because it's in keeping with the size of Lakeview's traditional hospitality and sportsmanship. We've shown Mound City a sample of our hospitality. Let's show them a sample of how we play basketball. Remember, I'm right behind you, and I'll stay behind you because if I got in front of you, you couldn't see the game. So get in there and pitch, and I know you'll win.
2: Very interesting. Very interesting, Miss Greenwood. So that's the story. You're giving away box lunches.
1: 100 of them, Mr. Reynolds.
2: 100? And you call yourself a businesswoman? Why, it's utterly preposterous.
1: I did it because of my interest in those young people. I'm afraid I can't successfully explain it to you, Mr. Reynolds.
2: No? Well, nevertheless, Miss Greenwood, I wish you wouldn't extend your hand to every Tom, Dick, and Harry.
1: Well, I wish one of them would ask me for it. But the point is this, Mr. Reynolds. The Garden Club meeting was postponed, so I decided those box lunches had to be put to some good use.
2: But to give them away proves that as a businesswoman, you're, well, you're pretty, pretty non-compos mentis.
1: Oh, thank you.
2: For what, non-compos mentis?
1: No, for the pretty.
2: Oh, now what?
1: See who that is, Jack.
2: Another delegation, I suppose. This time to thank you for giving away the lunchroom, I suppose.
1: Well, we'll know soon enough if it's who I think it is, and it better be.
11: Oh, this wonderful woman, Eugenia, Charlotte. Oh, I'm sorry. I didn't know you were visiting.
1: Hello, Matilda. You know Mr. Reynolds, don't you?
2: Good evening, Mrs. Hamilton.
11: Of course I do. Aren't attorneys the handsomest man?
2: Mm-hmm. Well, some of us are, yes.
1: They are. Once I went out with a young lawyer, he was a junior partner.
11: I bet you made quite a couple.
1: Uh-huh. A junior partner and a senior miss.
11: Charlotte, I must tell you, it works like a charm. A positive charm. Such an idea.
1: Oh, tell Mr. Reynolds all about it, dear. He's been so patient.
11: Well, it's really quite simple.
2: So I noticed.
11: My husband, the mayor, has been telling me what a problem the school has had in providing decent lunches for the children.
2: Yes, yes.
11: No cafeteria equipment, you know. So I simply went to the board this afternoon and told them the facts, that's all.
2: What facts?
1: About the 100 lunch boxes we put up.
11: Yes, don't you see? When the school board heard that it could be done so quickly and so well, that's all.
2: All what?
1: All everything, if you follow me.
2: How can anybody follow you?
1: Well, the Indians did. This has finally convinced the board that the lunchroom can handle the school business on a daily basis.
2: Oh, Miss Greenwood. I guess I have been a little hasty. You not only have shown a fine public spirit, but you obviously have put the lunchroom on a paying basis. Now, it seems to me you'd make an excellent lawyer yourself.
1: Well, I doubt that, but I would like to have someone near to me in law.
2: You would?
1: Yes, a father-in-law or a mother-in-law.
2: Oh, Miss Greenwood, you know you have a new wrinkle on everything. Whatever you touch turns into gold, yes. Say, what are you doing?
1: Touching a new wrinkle on my ring finger.

0: Charlotte Greenwood will be back in a moment. Meanwhile, may I remind you again, the next time you buy a card for any occasion, look on the back for the identifying name, Hallmark. 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
1: Friends, I glanced out through my window as the darkness came last night and I saw an outdoor Christmas tree ablaze with colored lights. A tree I'd seen a thousand times, and yet it seemed to me I'd never really seen it till it was a Christmas tree. Now I wonder if it's like that with a lot of things we know, if we sometimes never see them till some light sets them aglow. Our friends, for instance, grow as staunch as any tree could stand. We know they're always ready with a strong and helpful hand. And yet, of friendship's beauty, we are often unaware. Because, just like my neighbor's tree, our friends are always there. So this year, make your friendships glow with lights and colors starred, with what makes friendships glorious, a Hallmark Christmas card. Until next Sunday at the very same time, this is Charlotte Greenwood saying...

0: speaking. Mr. Edward Arnold, who played the part of Mr. Reynolds, appears to the courtesy of Metro-Golden-Mare, producers of They Were Expendable. The Hallmark Charlotte Greenwood Show came to you from Hollywood.
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0: the police, calling the G-men, calling all Americans to war on the underworld.
1: Gangbusters, brought to you, the men and women of America, by the makers of Sloan's Liniment. With the cooperation of leading law enforcement officials of the United States, Gangbusters presents facts in the relentless war of the police on the underworld. Authentic case histories that show the never-ending activity of the police in their work of protecting our citizens. America's crusade against crime. You too can help in our crusade. Here's a last-minute police bulletin.
2: Nationwide alarm. Attention all citizens. Watch for Clifford Davidson, 32, 5 feet 7 inches, 208 pounds, brown hair, blue eyes. This man, veteran criminal and escape artist, broke from jail, Wewoka, Oklahoma last week, where he is awaiting trial for murder, allegedly committed following a previous escape from prison. Caution, this man is dangerous.
1: Gangbusters urge you to be on the alert for this criminal. We will have more clues for you at the end of our program. In a moment, we'll be ready for our proxy interview between Colonel H. Norman Schwarzkopf and prosecuting attorney Stanley Wallach of St. Louis County, Missouri, who will discuss the strange case of the missing corpse in which a dead man convicted as murderer. But first, April showers, they say, bring May flowers, but they also bring the muscular aches and pains that often go with damp and windy weather. Yet there's no need for any member of your family to suffer the discomfort of a stiff neck or sore back, just so long as you have that handy bottle of dependable Sloan's Liniment on your medicine shelf. 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Now for our proxy interview between Colonel Schwarzkopf and prosecuting attorney Stanley Wallach of St. Louis County, Missouri. Picture our setting as a special office turned over to gangbusters by Commissioner Louis J. Ballantyne of the New York City Police. Colonel Schwarzkopf.
3: The case of the missing corpse. Prosecutor Wallach, that sounds almost like fiction.
4: Tonight's case may appear fantastic, Colonel Schwarzkopf, but it is a matter of public record. This case concerns Elmer Dowling and Izzy Londy, two crafty criminals whose viciousness has seldom been matched by any criminals anywhere. We begin in St. Louis, one late afternoon in February 1938, in the hideout apartment maintained by Elmer Dowling.
5: Drink up, Londy.
3: Thanks, darling.
5: I asked you up here to explain what I got in mind for you.
3: What do you mean?
5: I'm considering you as trigger man for my outfit.
3: Trigger man, huh?
5: Yeah. Next thing I consider is what's your experience.
3: I got plenty.
5: I got it all right here on my desk. Here on this case history card. Izzy Londy, known as Monkey Ears. Robberies and other jobs, market, prison, 10 to 20 years. Shot way out of jail, handy with guns.
3: How'd you find out all that, darling?
5: That's my business, to find things out and to get things done.
3: Why should I join your mob, huh?
5: Listen, Landy, when I want a man in my mob, he joins.
3: But I've been away for 13 years. I've been out of things.
5: I'll teach you the ropes. Then you'll be a big asset to my protective organization.
3: Protective organization?
5: Yeah, for businessmen and storekeepers. They pay us so much dough per week for protection. Protection from our own gang.
3: But suppose the storekeepers squawk to the cops?
5: They know better than that. It's cheaper to pay up and shut up than to stop a bullet or get crippled for life.
3: Yeah. Sounds okay to me, darling.
5: Lundy, before we're through, we'll have every store in the city in our protective organization. They're going to pay us, and they're going to pay plenty.
3: Good morning, mister. You remember me?
6: What are you men back here again for?
3: Hey, listen, mister, this is your last chance. Are you joining our protective organization or ain't you?
6: No, I'm not.
3: Okay, boys, dump that paint all over the place. Give them the works.
7: Right, pal. Okay.
6: No, stop it. Don't, please.
7: We're going to teach you a lesson, mister. And if you ever blab to the cops, you'll never see your wife or kids again. Go to it, boys. Don't answer that phone, buddy. My business comes first. You got the money for the organization?
8: I tell you, I...

0: Don't answer that phone, buddy. My business comes first. You got the money for the organization?
1: I tell you, I can't pay you. I'm not taking enough money in my store.
0: You're trying to welch on the organization, huh? Then I'll show you.
1: What are you going to do?
0: You know what's in this can?
1: No.
0: Acid.
1: No, don't.
0: It's all yours, mister. Right in your face.
1: Oh, my!
0: That's the dry cleaning store on the corner, Red. The one Dowling wants us to take care of.
2: I got the dynamite already, Londy.
0: All right, drive by the store and I'll light the fuse and heat it.
2: Hey, Londy, there's a guy down the block.
0: Don't worry about the guy down the block. I'll light the fuse.
2: There! Step on it, Red. Back!
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4: An hour later, Colonel, at headquarters.
5: We got that report, Moore?
6: Yes, Captain. The emergency squad say dynamite was used to blow up that dry cleaning store.
5: Moore, we can be pretty certain who's back of this outbreak of violence. Racketeers extorting money from businessmen.
6: It's an ugly situation, Captain. We can't get witnesses to testify against these crooks.
5: Yes, crooks like Elmer Dowling.
6: Now we've got another bombing on our hands. And still no witness.
5: I'm assigning additional squads of plainclothes men to cover various business places and stores and... Yes?
7: Captain, there's a man out here by the name of Louis Lee Baker. He wants to see you.
5: What about?
7: He says it's about the bombing of that dry cleaning store tonight.
5: The bombing? Send him right in.
7: Yes, Captain. Right away, sir.
5: Moore, open the door, please.
6: Yes, sir. Come right in, sir. The captain will see you.
8: Thank you. How do you, Captain? My name's Baker.
5: Glad to see you, Mr. Baker. Have a chair.
8: Thank you.
5: You say you know something about this bombing tonight?
8: Well, I don't know if this means anything, Captain, but I thought I ought to report it anyway.
6: Report what, sir?
8: Well, at 10 o'clock, I was walking along Franklin Avenue.
5: Yes?
8: And just as I was about to cross the street, a car came racing down the avenue.
5: What happened?
8: Well, there was an explosion. I didn't know then it was a bomb. Later, I got thinking about it, and the bomb and the speeding car.
6: What kind of a car was it?
8: It was a Chrysler sedan. I didn't see the license number, but I did get a good look at one of the men in the car.
5: Oh, is that so?
8: He was sort of pasty-looking. Had very black eyebrows and big lips.
5: Anything else?
8: Well, the one thing I noticed most of all were his ears.
5: His ears?
8: Yes, sir. They stuck way out.
6: What's that?
8: Well, I never saw a man whose ears stuck out so much, sir.
6: Was he stockily built?
8: Well, yes, he was.
5: This means something to you, Moore?
6: I'm not sure yet, Captain. But I used to know a criminal who fitted that general description to a T. Monkey ears, they called him. If it's the same man, he's a gunman of the worst type.
5: All right. We'll have Mr. Baker go through the identification files. If he can pick out the picture of the same criminal you have in mind, we'll have our first positive identification to help smash this gang.
9: And the picture that Louis Lee Baker identified, Colonel, was the picture of Monkey Ears, Izzy Lundy. The authorities moved fast and arrested him in a few hours.
10: Good police work, Prosecutor Wallach.
9: Indicted for this bombing, Lundy posted bail and was released by the courts pending trial. He immediately phoned Dowling.
11: Yeah, Dowling, that's why I'm calling you. That Baker guy's identified me for the bombing of that dry cleaning store. I'll go to jail, I would.
10: Hold it, Lundy. Where are you calling from?
11: From a drugstore. I'm afraid to come near you. The cops are on my trail.
10: Yeah, I thought so. Now, let me think.
11: This is serious, Dowling. You've got to help me.
10: Yeah, I know how serious it is. Once the cops throw you in jail, they'll probably get more information that'll lead to me.
11: You? I'm the guy that's in a jam.
10: Well, think of the spot I'm in. Hey, wait a minute. What did you say is the name of the guy who saw the bombing?
11: Baker. Louis Lee Baker.
10: Baker, eh? Is he the only witness the cops got?
11: Yeah.
10: You sure of that?
11: Positive.
10: Good.
11: What do you mean, good?
10: If something should happen to this witness, the cops wouldn't have no case, would they?
11: That's right, Dowling.
10: Well, something is going to happen to him. We're going to find this guy, Baker. And when we do, he won't be a witness. He'll be a corpse.
9: Meanwhile, Colonel, at headquarters, the captain was talking with Mr. Baker.
5: Mr. Baker, your identification of Izzy Lundy as the clean...

0: store bomber is the first good break we've had in our campaign to rid this city of racketeers.
1: I'm glad I'm able to help, Captain.
0: You realize, Mr. Baker, that your life is in constant danger.
1: Yes, sir.
0: That gang will stop at nothing, absolutely nothing, to prevent you from testifying at Londy's trial. So we're going to hide you on a little farm near Sykeston, Missouri. You know where that is?
1: Yes, sir. About 150 miles south of here.
0: Yes. Under no circumstances are you to leave the farm unless accompanied by our men.
1: I understand, Captain.
0: When we want you, our men will show their credentials and will tell you, the captain wants to see you. Now remember that phrase, the captain wants to see you.
1: Yes, sir. The captain wants to see you.
2: Mr. Baker was taken to this farm, Colonel, and given ample police protection. Then a startling event occurred.
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3: Prosecutor Wallach, with Mr. Baker hidden out on a farm near Sykeston, Missouri, and with Elmer Dowling threatening to kill Baker to prevent his testifying at Izzy Londy's trial, you said a startling event occurred.
2: Baker stayed close to the farm, Colonel Schwarzkopf, awaiting word that the captain wanted to see him. Then, 1 week later, Baker was standing at the farm entrance when two men drove up and got out of their car.
5: Oh, Baker. Mr. Baker.
6: Yes, sir. You gentlemen want to see me?
5: Yes, Mr. Baker. We're detectives from headquarters.
6: Detectives?
7: See our badges?
5: The captain sent us out. He wants to see you right away about that bombing.
6: The captain wants to see me.
5: If you'll just get in the car.
6: But I'd like to leave word with the men at the farmhouse where I'm going.
7: We haven't got time for that.
5: This is urgent, Mr. Baker. We don't want to keep the captain waiting.
6: Well, you know best, sir.
5: Sit right here in the front seat.
6: Thank you.
7: Right between the two of us.
6: You don't know what the captain wants to see me about, do you?
5: I'm not sure, but I think it has something to do with murder.

0: Gentlemen, we've been driving for an hour. It's getting dark. We're going in the wrong direction. This isn't the way to town.
1: Baker.
0: Yes, sir?
1: We're not going to town.
0: What?
1: The captain's going to meet us at a house just up the side road.
0: Oh, why didn't you tell me about this before, sir?
2: We got our orders.
1: There's the place now.
0: Well, that house looks deserted. There's no lights.
1: Don't worry about that, Baker.
0: Well, where's the captain's car if he's going to meet us out here?
1: Guess we're a little early. How about it, pal?
2: I guess we are.
1: Well, let's go in the house anyway.
2: Yeah, sure.
1: Come on, Baker.
0: I'd rather wait here in the car.
1: No, Baker. We're going inside.
2: Come on, Baker. Orders are orders.
0: All right, I'll do what you men say.
1: Quiet around here. Ain't it, Baker?
0: Yeah. Yeah, it is.
1: Let me take your arm, Baker.
0: Take my arm?
1: Yeah, it's so dark, you might stumble.
0: Are you sure the captain will be here?
1: Step inside, Baker.
0: It's so dark in here, I can't see.
1: Turn on your flashlight, pal.
2: Sure.
1: Go on inside, Baker.
0: Hey. There's no one in this house. It's empty. Deserted.
1: That's right, Baker. That's why we brought you here.
0: What do you mean?
1: Just this.
3: That did it for him, all right, Tom.
1: Wait. I want to make sure. Now we got nothing to worry about, Red. Two bullets right through his head. Let's go.
3: Yeah, let's go. Darling, you think anybody could have heard those shots?
1: Nah. No one lived within miles of this place.
3: Let's get in the car and scram.
1: Hey, Red. Wait a minute.
3: What's the matter?
1: We ought to get rid of that body.
3: Not me. I ain't going back to touch no corpse.
1: Red, unless you want the same thing Baker got, you better come with me.
3: Okay, darling. But I don't like it. Yes. It's quiet around here, ain't it?
1: And dark. Good spot for a job like this. Flash your light.
3: Darling, look.
1: Say, what the...
3: The corpse, the body. It's gone.
1: But it can't be. It was right here on the floor a minute ago. Flash your light around.
3: The room is empty.
1: But he was dead. I killed him. Two bullets right through his head.
3: Then where is he?
1: A dead man can't get up and walk away.
3: I'm getting out of here.
1: Yeah, me too.
4: Prosecutor Wallach, do you mean to say the corpse, the victim's body, was actually gone?
5: Yes, Colonel. By a strange miracle of fate, Lewis Lee Baker had not been killed. Though suffering intense agony, he had managed to crawl out the back door of the deserted house and hide. He saw the two gunmen return and then run off in terror when they found that his supposedly dead body had vanished.
4: So that's why the corpse was missing. What did Mr. Baker do?
5: He dragged himself to the side of the road where some passing workmen found him and rushed him to a hospital. Well, later that night at the hospital, Baker talked with police officers.
6: That's the whole story, Captain. They shot me twice in my head. But I guess I'm too tough to kill.
7: I don't feel I ought to question you any further, Mr. Baker. You need rest.
6: I want to tell you all I know.
7: All right, Moore, take this down. Yes, Captain.
6: The man who shot me was a big fella, 6 feet, about 200 pounds.
7: Yes.
6: Blonde hair, blue eyes.
7: Now, take it easy, Mr. Baker.
6: I had a broken nose, no chin.
7: No chin?
8: Big fellow, blonde, blue eyes, broken nose, receding chin. Why, Captain, that description fits the man we arrested on suspicion but couldn't hold.
7: Yes, Elmer Dowling.
6: Captain, you know the man? The man who tried to kill me.
7: Yes, Mr. Baker, and we're going to get him.
6: When you do, I'll be in court to testify.
7: Yes, sure. All right, now relax and get some sleep.
6: Yes, sir.
7: You need every bit of strength you've got.
6: Yes, Captain.
7: Come on, Moore. We've got work to do.
8: That fellow Baker has more courage than a dozen men, Captain.
7: He certainly has, Moore.
8: Two things I can't understand. How Dowling found Baker at the farm and... Why should Dowling want to kill him?
7: Seems you can't hide anything from that gang. They probably followed every move Baker made. But I know why Dowling wanted to kill him. Baker's our only witness against Izzy Lundy. If Baker had been killed, Lundy would have gone free.
8: Then you think Lundy and Dowling are part of the same mob, eh?
7: It points that way.
8: Yes, it does.
7: Moore, I want you to grab Izzy Lundy and throw him back in jail immediately. This time, he's going to stay in jail till he goes on trial.
9: Right, Captain.
7: Meanwhile, I'll get to work on Dowling. We're going to put the heat on every member of that gang until we get Dowling or they turn him over to us.
5: Within 5 hours, Colonel, the police had again arrested Izzy Lundy, and the search for Dowling was on. Warnings was flashed from coast to coast.
10: Attention, all field agents, Federal Bureau investigation. Attempt to locate and hold for questioning Elmer Dowling in connection with attempted murder. Dowling is 6 feet tall.
11: Urgent. Police of Eastern Seaboard. Arrest on site Elmer Dowling, fugitive. Dowling weighs 200 pounds.
12: Special notice, West Coast Police. Elmer Dowling reported in California, wanted for attempted murder. Dowling has blonde hair, blue eyes.
11: Attention, all Missouri police. Be on watch for Elmer Dowling, fugitive gangster, now at large. Dowling believed to have returned to St. Louis. May be hiding out somewhere in city.
3: Dowling. Dowling.
13: That you, Red?
3: Yeah. Open up.
13: Why'd you come here?
3: Look at this newspaper. It's about Izzy Lundy.
13: Lundy?
3: He was sentenced for that bombing today. Got 25 years.
13: 25 years?
3: The guy who sent him to jail was that fella you tried to kill. Baker. He testified in court against Lundy.
13: That was the mistake of my life. Not making sure that guy Baker was dead. Now look what he's done. Has me hounded like a rat.
3: The cops sure are after you, darling.
13: I can't stand much more of this. Cooped up in four walls, afraid to show my nose outside. Afraid every noise I hear on the stairs is the cops. I'm going nuts. I can't sleep no more. I lie in the bed, hour after hour, just listening and waiting.
3: That's all you can do, darling. If you show up on the streets, the cops will grab you inside of 10 minutes.
13: So where's the rest of the gang? Why don't they do something for me?
3: They're hiding out from the cops, same as you.
13: Well, where's Jaime? You ought to be able to find Jaime.
3: Yeah, he must be with the others.
13: Why, the yellow rats. Just when I need them, they run out of me. If I ever get my hands on them, I'll... Hold it, Red. Don't open that door. Now, wait till I get my gun.
3: That ain't the door. It's the phone.
13: What? Oh. Oh, yeah. Yeah.
14: Hello, darling.
13: Who's this?
14: Me, Jaime.
13: Oh, Jaime. Well, where have you been? You got no idea how glad I am to hear you. Now listen, Jaime. I'm on a spot, see? I need dough to beat town. Tell me where Rick can meet you so you can go and...
14: Listen, you dumb cluck.
13: Dumb cluck? Why, I'll break you. Now, wait a minute. What's the matter?
14: Plenty.
13: Now, what do you mean?
14: The cops got the gang smashed. Half the boys are in jail already. And the cops ain't gonna stop till they get you and every one of us.
13: Yeah, well...
14: So there's only one thing for you to do.
13: For me to do?
14: The boys say for you to give up to the cops... Tonight.
13: What? Why, you're crazy.
14: You've had your warning, darling. We'll be watching you.
13: Yeah, now, wait, Jaime, wait.
14: Now, remember, darling, it's the cops or us.
13: Hello. Really? Hello.
15: What is it, darling?
13: The gang. They're throwing me over. Put me on the spot.
15: On the spot?
13: Yeah. But how did they know where I was? No one knew where I was, but...
15: What are you looking at me like that for?
13: You. You were the only one who knew. You're in with him.
15: No. Darling, put out that gun.
13: Shut up. Oh, hand over your money.
15: Sure, darling. Here is every cent I got here.
13: I ain't licked yet. I'll get out of this town, and I'll kill anybody that tries to stop me.
15: Sure you will, sure.
13: Now, Red, it's your turn.
15: Don't shoot. Please,
13: I ain't shooting. I need these bullets for the cops. But here's what you're getting.
15: No, please.
7: Hello, headquarters.
16: Listen, copper. You want Elmer Dowling. I know where you'll get him.
7: Who is this?
16: Never mind who it is.
7: Oh, check this call.
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7: Maury, hung up.
9: What was it, Captain?
7: Another tip on Dowling. Get a special squad. We're going out to the Taylor Avenue car station. It may be a false alarm, but we're going to investigate at once. All right, Moore, pull up here. There's the car station.
9: Right, Captain. We'll leave the car here so Dowling won't see it.
7: Follow me, men.
17: Yes, sir. Come on.
9: Any special instructions, Captain?
7: If Dowling is in this waiting room, we've got to be careful. He's sure to be armed. And I don't want any innocent person hurt.
17: Yes, sir. We'll have our guns ready.
18: I'll know Dowling the second I see him.
7: Here's the waiting room. Careful now, men. A lot of people in there, Captain. See that big fellow sitting there hiding back at that newspaper? It's Dowling.
17: Wonder if he sees us.
19: He's getting up.
7: Now, hold it, men. We don't want any shooting. He's going out the back way. Good. You two men guard this front door.
19: Yes, Captain.
7: Moore, you and I will go around back. Come on, fast. Right, Captain. You ready to shoot any instant?
20: Yes, sir.
7: Hold it. There he goes. Back of that house. Moore, you wait here. I'll cut around this side and try to head him off.
21: Up with your hands, copper.
7: Darling.
21: Oh, I'll kill you if you don't do what I say. I'm using you as a shield. Start walking.
7: All right.
21: I'll kill you, but
7: drop that gun, Dowling.
21: Okay, let go of my arm.
7: Drop that gun, I said.
21: There's the captain. He's got
7: down.
21: Come on, man.
7: Come on. Are you all right, Captain?
22: Yes, Moore, I'm all right. But this rat isn't. Put the handcuffs on him.
7: There's a man waiting at headquarters to see you, Dowling.
21: What man?
7: The man you tried to murder. A missing corpse.
5: Elmer Dowling was positively identified by Lewis Lee Baker, Colonel, and went on trial for the attempted murder of Mr. Baker on March 4th, 1940. He was convicted and was sentenced to 30 years in the state penitentiary at Jefferson, Missouri.
4: This has been a most interesting case, Prosecutor Wallach, and I want to congratulate you on your successful prosecution of Dowling. One of the most impressive features of this case is the fine courage displayed by Mr. Baker, who refused to be intimidated in his efforts to help the police smash this mob. In these days of national stress, America needs citizens who support the law enforcement authorities and who are not afraid to face the gangsters and reveal them as real enemies whom this country must face. Thank you, Prosecutor Wallach, for helping us to prove again that crime does not pay. Now, before we broadcast our nationwide clues, a few words from Charles Stark.
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12: Attention, citizens Southwest. Look out for man wanted concerning murder. Negro, 33, 5 feet 7 inches, 135 pounds, black pinky hair, brown eyes, left eye punctured and may be completely out. 3 razor slash scars left arm at shoulder. May wear dark glasses to conceal defective eye. This man wanted connection murder near Muskogee, Oklahoma.
16: Caution, citizens New England, New York, New Jersey. Watch for James Joseph Horan, 39, 5 feet 9 inches, 180 pounds, brown hair turning gray, brown eyes, tattoo initials J.J.H. right forearm, large ears, eyes slightly crossed. This man, veteran robber who has been operating in New York and New Jersey, wanted by federal authorities for questioning concerning robbery of bank at Suffield, Connecticut.
23: If you have any information concerning these clues, notify your local police, the Federal Bureau of Investigation, or Gangbusters at once. Tonight's broadcast is the last of the current season for Sloan's Liniment. But we have some glad news. Sloan's will again sponsor Gangbusters in the fall. Until then, we wish to thank all of you who have sent us so many splendid letters. And we want to thank the police organizations of the country for cooperating with the producers of Gangbusters in proving so conclusively that crime does not pay. And speaking for Sloan's, a very happy summer to you all. Until we meet again in the fall. America's crusade against crime.

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0: Our story this week is about a great stage actress, a fictional and very theatrical character. But our guest star, who plays the role, is a very real person. I, for one, have been particularly impressed with the sincerity of her work. I noticed it first, quite a few years ago, in Lost Horizon, a motion picture which is today looked upon by many people as a real classic. And I've seen her since in many other fine productions. So, it's a great pleasure indeed to welcome to our radio theater, lovely Jane Wyatt.
1: Well, thank you very much, Les. You know, so many of my friends have told me how much fun it is to play this program. I've been looking forward to working with you.
0: Well, it's nice of you to say that, Jane, but I'm afraid you're just trying to make us feel good.
1: Oh, no. I'm the sincere type. You said so.
0: Ha, touche. Okay, I'll just say thank you.
1: You're welcome.
0: And while we're being sincere, Jane, I'd like to say that I'm sincerely looking forward to your performance and to a little talk with you right after the play.
1: I'll be right here, Les.
0: Thank you, Jane Wyatt. And now, here is our announcer.

0: The curtain is up, and here is the play.
1: Do you think Miss London will be much longer, Miss Meadows?
2: Oh, I think she'll be along soon, Mrs. Worthington. But you know how great artists are. They forget little things like time.
3: Well, newspaper men are used to waiting for interviews, executions, pardons, deaths, births. And there's seldom any scenery as fine as I've found in this hotel suite.
2: If that was directed at me, thank you, kind sir.
1: Well, I do hope she'll say yes. The ladies will be so disappointed if Miss London can't speak to us.
2: I'm sure Miss London will make every effort to attend your meeting. She's busy, of course, but she always tries to do everything possible to comply with such requests. She's one of the most gracious people I've ever...
4: Penny, get Morgan to New York immediately. I absolutely refuse to perform in that theater. What idiot made that advance arrangements? Whoever it was, tell Morgan to fire him. And how do these people get in here? I told you to stuff the cracks in the door.
2: They've been waiting for hours, Vicky.
4: Who are you?
2: Vicky, this is Mrs. Hobart Worthington.
1: That's a shame. We were hoping you'd find a few minutes while you're in town, Miss London, to speak at a luncheon meeting of our society.
2: Mrs. Worthington is president of the Society for the Preservation of Pure Shakespeare.
1: Ah, my dear lady, there is nothing pure about Shakespeare. Well, of course, we refer to his plays, not to the man himself. And surely you, as first lady of the theater, could bring us such exciting interpretations of his immortal dramas.
2: I loathe Shakespeare.
1: You don't like Shakespeare? But why?
2: He drinks too much. A good day, Mrs. Worthington. My secretary will roll you to the door.
4: I think maybe you'd better go. She's in this mood.
1: But Miss Meadows, Shakespeare is dead and...
5: Oh, really? Oh, I must tell Vicky. You know, being on tour, we miss out on so much of the news. Goodbye, Mrs. Worthington.
1: Now, you... Who are you?
0: Judson Miller.
1: You remind me of a newspaper reporter.
0: As a matter of fact, I am. I'm with the Morning Bulletin.
1: That probably accounts for the resemblance. But I never grant interviews when I'm on tour. Small-town reporters have a revolting tendency to be overawed by the London legend. Just the headline, Victoria London is here, is really sufficient.
0: As you wish, Miss London. Oh, by the way, the city editor is a demon for accuracy. Would you mind spelling your name for me?
1: Why, you impudent... Penny, I'm going to rest for a while. Under no circumstances am I to be disturbed. And get this poor man's Drew Pearson out of here at once.
0: So that's the London legend.
2: Oh, I'm terribly sorry, Mr. Miller. Vicky can be very sweet, but the train was late and apparently the theater
0: isn't... part of your job, placating the press? It must keep you busy.
2: Oh, actually, I owe a great deal to Miss London. I was in one of her shows that flopped, the only one that ever did, of course... And she took me on as a secretary. That was 4 years ago.
0: You mean you gave up your career for this?
2: I didn't give up a career. Well, I don't suppose I was a very good actress anyway. And I do meet a lot of interesting people.
0: Like newspaper reporters, for instance, who'd like to take you to lunch?
2: Well, not many of those.
0: Good. I like to be a man of distinction. How about it, then? Can you meet me down in the lobby in, say, an hour?
2: Well, Vicky will be...
0: She certainly will, but come anyway.
2: All right. I'll be there.
0: Good. In an hour, then. Bye.
2: Take it easy, Penny Meadows. Remember, you're just passing through town. Okay, Vicky, you can come out now. Oh, really, darling, I do think you could spare me some of these encounters.
4: And ruin your whole day?
2: Do you mean to stand there and admit you deliberately thrust those yokels on me?
4: Oh, I'd hardly classify Judd Miller as a yokel.
2: Oh?
4: I found Mr. Miller very interesting. He's good-looking, too, and... Well, a really nice person.
2: And when did all this research take place?
4: Oh, he and that clubwoman were waiting here for ages while you were stomping around at the theater. Well, naturally, I tried to be as nice as I could. But it does get embarrassing trying to keep your public friendly.
2: Now, darling baby, Penny Lamb, don't be so challenging. If this small town Horace Greeley appeals to you, I'm sure he must be a positive angel. Have fun with him, baby. Anything that makes you happy.
4: Oh, why don't you go in your bedroom and rest?
2: Next crime on my schedule. Oh, by the way, did you place that call to New York?
4: Of course not. By the time it came through, you'd have forgotten why you called.
2: Penny, you're sensational. No wonder every other actress in the business would gladly cut my throat to get you for a secretary. They all know if you left me, I'd be through. But absolutely through.
4: Well, one more week of this tour, and the only job I'll be good for is the woman they saw in half.
2: You, Penny.
4: Who else? Time to get up.
2: Oh, I'm exhausted. I gave a terrific performance last night, though. Papers here?
5: Uh-huh. Just put them on the table beside your bed. The reviews are golden, of course.
2: Naturally. Did you order any breakfast? I'm famished, in a dramatic sort of way.
5: I know, even your stomach growls in pear-shaped tones. What'll I order?
2: Oh, I don't care. Any little thing out of season,
5: as long as it's ham and eggs and fried potatoes. Delicate London appetite. Shall I go in the other room to phone?
2: No, you won't disturb me. I just want to glance at the headlines. What a stimulating and unique review. Last night, Victoria London stormed into the hearts of our countrymen with her brilliant performance in the sensational new drama, Darkness. Why must I always storm or sweep or capture? What I'd give for one bright, shiny new verb in a review. And must I always be brilliant? Couldn't I simply be terrific? If just one reporter in one of these flea-bitten towns could think of one new thing...
5: No, take it easy. Your food will be here soon.
2: I hope you told them there must be simply pounds of butter on that toast. The way they doled it out, you'd think butter was $1 a pound.
5: Oh, you're close, Vicky. You know, someday one of these hotel managers is going to hang a blue ribbon on me as we check out. The hungriest customer they've ever had.
2: Well, really, darling. Think what would happen to the London legend if anyone discovered I ate that farmhand's breakfast while you sipped with a glass of tomato juice.
5: Oh, that reminds me. Speaking of the London legend and farmhand breakfasts, have you read Judson Miller's column? Oh, but of course you haven't. Your disposition is much too sweet at this point.
2: Judson Miller?
5: Mm.
2: Oh, of course, the interesting reporter.
5: Mm.
2: Well, anything for a change from the Saccharine Review. How clean did he pick my bone?
5: He didn't even pull a knife.
2: Mm-hmm.
5: Yesterday morning, says Mr. Miller, a legend died. The fabulous London legend simply turned up its toes for this reporter when his brief encounter with the allegedly tempestuous stage queen, Victoria London, revealed her to be as sweet and motherly as a clucking hen, and about as fiery as an Iowa housewife rocking on her front veranda.
2: What? Let me see that.
5: Well, that's what the man says. Here, read it yourself.
2: Vicky, as this comfortable-as-an-old-shoe star is known to the millions of friends she gathers about her, would be the first to admit that she enjoys nothing more than a plain, wholesome farmhand breakfast instead of the caviar a press agent writes about. Why,
5: I think
2: that...
5: you'll like the last line, Vicky. It's certainly a very generous observation.
2: What? Oh, I see. Victoria London, legend to the contrary, is as wholesome and American as apple pie. I'll kill him. I'll ruin him.
5: Oh, but Vicky, Jed hasn't said anything you could possibly construe as insulting.
2: Oh, no. He's done a thorough job of making me sound like Sunbonnet Sue in her later years, that's all. Operator? Get me the morning bulletin on the phone.
6: Yes, Miss London.
2: And hurry.
5: Oh, please, Vicky, you shouldn't let that story throw you. Judd only...
2: Me, Victoria London, an Iowa housewife rocking on her...
6: Morning bulletin.
2: Do you still have a Judson Miller working for you?
6: Did you want to talk to Mr. Miller?
2: Well, of course I want to talk to him. Why do you think I called?
6: Who shall I say is calling?
2: Victoria London.
6: Who? Whom?
2: Victoria London.
6: Just a minute, Miss London.
5: Really, Vicky, I'm sure that Judd didn't mean any harm. After all, you were dreadfully rude to him.
2: Uh-huh. Things begin to add up. You were unusually late getting back to the hotel last night.
6: Mr. Miller is busy. Will you hold on, please?
2: I certainly will. Penny, you're not throwing yourself away on a character like this Miller, are you?
6: He's still busy.
2: I'll wait. Where did he take you?
5: Well, all we did was take a ride up on a hill. He showed me the city. You know, the lights and things like that.
2: Spare me the revolting details.
7: Hello?
2: Mr. Miller?
7: Yes.
2: This is...
7: I know who it is. I was expecting to hear from you. I thought my little article might annoy you just a wee bit.
2: Why? Heavens to Betsy, as we say in Iowa. I'm not annoyed.
7: What?
2: Not a bit. I thought your column was devastating. Loved it.
5: But Vicky,
7: oh,
5: you...
7: Well, I guess maybe I misjudged you.
2: Oh, really, Mr. Miller, you don't know me very well. I adore such... Well, such refreshing interviews. If you knew me...
5: Oh, no.
7: Well, you're grand sport, Miss London, and I owe you, well, at least a cocktail. Maybe sometime before you leave here, we could...
2: This afternoon? Oh, well, just a moment. I'll check with Penny. Darling, am I free this afternoon? Around 5?
5: Oh, let's say you're available. Free is hardly the word, because somebody's going to pay for this.
2: I'm free, Judd. Divinely free.
7: Well, good.
2: Will you pick me up at the hotel at 5?
7: Sure. See you then.
2: Goodbye. There, Penny. Baby, you see? I didn't hurt you, Judd. I think I handled the situation beautifully. Mm,
8: just like an octopus. That's the first tentacle.
2: Well, let's see. Oh, heavens, it's almost noon, and I have a date at 5. Penny, have them send up a hairdresser. Oh, and a masseuse, and yes, a manicure.
8: Oh, surely you've left out someone. How about a nice, friendly psychiatrist for me?
2: And, of course, I'll need a brief nap. A girl needs an extra hour to prepare for an engagement when she's, 28 years old.
8: Vicky, there are some subjects on which you're not an expert, and addition's one of them.
2: Now, Penny, don't claw at me. I'm not going to cook your little friend's goose. I'll just, singe him a little.
9: 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And now, our announcers.

0: come in.
1: Hello, Vicki. Penny around?
0: No, I had to send her to the hotel for something. She'll come back to the theater to pick up my costumes and makeup later.
1: Oh, I thought maybe...
0: Where are we going tonight, Judd? Let's hurry.
1: Vicki...
0: Be a dream boy. Carry my jewel case. Thanks. You haven't told me how I look tonight, Judd. And I dress specially for you.
1: Vicki, we're not going out tonight.
0: Good. We'll have a nice, quiet evening by ourselves. Oh, I'm tired of these clubs in this town anyway. But it has been a divine week. You saved me from complete desolation, Judd.
1: I'll call a cab for you, Vicki. I think this game you've been playing with me has gone quite far enough.
0: Game? What are you talking about, Judd?
1: Oh, the whole campaign. This week you've spent keeping Penny away from me, making me dance attendance on you. By tonight, I was supposed to lay my heart at your feet. And as I groveled in the dust, you were going to place a dainty foot on my chest, raise your banner aloft and snarl, so I'm an Iowa housewife, am I? Wasn't that the plan?
0: Yes, Judd. That was what I intended to do.
1: I think you can make it back to the hotel without my help. Cab!
0: Oh, Judd, I'm a beast for wanting to get revenge on you. Oh, how I loathe myself. And Judd, I'll die if you don't forgive me.
2: Where to?
1: Hotel Markham. Here, driver. This ought to take care of it. Good night, Miss
0: Judd,
1: London.
0: Judd, can't you see? Don't you realize why I acted such a fool? Are you so blind, my darling?
1: What are you getting at?
0: Oh, Judd, you said in your column you'd seen the London legend die. Well, you may as well come to a funeral. Because, you see, the cold, unattainable Victoria London is no more. She's now a woman. A warm-hearted woman who wants you.
1: Huh?
0: Oh, my darling. Had you given up hope that I would ever be yours?
1: Well, no. No, exactly. Well, that is, I never gave it much thought.
0: Oh, my timid warrior. My naive angel.
2: Hey, you still want this cab?
0: Coming, darling.
1: Yeah? I guess so. As long as I'm going to be taken for a ride, we might as well go in a taxi.
0: Morning, Penny. Did you call the theater manager and tell him I decided to hold over for a week?
3: I called him the first thing this morning, just like you told me to, when you woke me at 4 a.m. to impart the glad tidings.
0: I'll wager he's doing handsprings over the news, too. And, Penny, call Morgan in New York. I'll have to make some arrangements
3: with
0: him.
3: That won't be necessary. Hmm? The theater manager regrets that Victoria London stormed onto the stage of his theater for her final storm last night. Tomorrow at high noon, a trained dog act is scheduled for appearance, and we leave town as per schedule late this afternoon.
0: Oh, that idiot. Well, I'll simply have to go over to the theater and talk to him myself.
3: Well, maybe you and the dogs could come to some understanding.
0: Any other morning, Penny, my sweet, I'd snarl right back at you. But today... Nothing is going to mar.
3: I know this is a dreadful thought, Vicki, and hardly worthy of me, but could it be you're in love again?
0: That clever mind of yours. I should have known I can't have any secrets from you. But was that, again, entirely necessary? Judd is the finest...
3: Oh, then it is Judd Miller.
0: But, darling, of course it's Judd. Penny, what I can do for that man. Take him to New York, see that he meets the right people, let him write a few books or poems or something, and... And just like that, he'll be as famous as I am.
3: Don't say things like that before I've had my lunch.
0: Why, Penny, baby, I do believe you're jealous. But that's ridiculous. Judd is years older than you are. Well, a few anyway. He's sophisticated. And you must admit you're terribly, undeveloped.
3: Oh, no, it's the rocks in my head that make me seem that way.
0: Penny, really, you mustn't let some schoolgirl crush you had on Judd seem that important. I know you went out with him a few times, and I'm sure he was very kind to you. But really, darling, when will you learn that kindness isn't love?
3: Well, that's the course I flunked, I guess. Oh, Vicki, please, don't be angry. But you know Judd'll be just one more casualty in your marital warfare.
0: Not Judd. He's a challenge, Penny. He can be cruel, then gentle. Stern, then compassionate. Brutal, then tender. Judd is the sort of man I'll have to fight for, always. Fight to win, fight to keep, and he's worth that fight.
3: Speaking of fights, weren't you going over to the theater?
0: Oh, yes, I'll dash over there now. When Judd comes, entertain him.
3: In my nice, undeveloped way?
0: Tell him I won't be long.
3: Oh, Judd, how could you? How

0: It's you. Well, come in. Vicky had to go to the theater to see a man about some dogs.
1: Hello, Penny.
0: Vicky's been quite taken with your city, Mr. Miller. She'd like to stay for another week. Of course, we're due in New York, but you know how Vicky is once she's made up her mind.
1: Yeah, I know.
0: Yeah, I suppose you do.
1: Has she said anything to you about last night?
0: Oh, only a few thousand adjectives that rhyme with Lohengrin and Mendelssohn.
1: But she can't be serious. You know, she is kind of overwhelming, and last night she went off on some tangent about getting married and going to New York, and I guess I went along with the gag.
0: Oh,
1: but...
0: fine. Chivalry may not be dead, but it's sure in a coma.
1: Yeah, well, you've certainly been a big help, disappearing into your cocoon all week.
0: I'm sorry, but I refuse to pull hair and scratch eyes over a man, especially when the hair, eyes, and man belong to my employer.
1: Now, Penny, listen to me. I came up this morning to talk to Vicky, to clear up anything that might have been misunderstood last night and take my exit line.
0: And what makes you think you're going to get an exit line? Oh, no. Victoria London is all yours, for the next few months at least. And then, of course, it's someone else's turn to be Mr. Victoria London.
1: Penny, I am not going to marry her. Can't you get it into your thick little skull that the woman doesn't mean a thing to me?
0: Maybe you'd like me to deliver that message when Miss London returns.
1: I think you've acted as Miss London's messenger long enough. Oh, Penny, can't you see that Vicky's built a wall around you, put you in a remote little world for her own selfish convenience? Penny, aren't you ever human? Don't you get it?
0: Human? Me? But I am, Judd. I'm so human, I wish Victoria London would drop dead. And you tell me that...
1: That I love you, Penny. I do. Very much.
0: Oh, Judd. Oh, but what'll Vicky...
1: Will you stop worrying about that woman?
0: Oh, but you don't stop. Just like that, not with Vicky. I've seen her select husbands before, and I've seen what happened to little girls who've gotten her way.
1: There aren't going to be any little girls around. You're going to throw something into a suitcase and get out of here before she comes back. I'll wait here.
0: Oh, you can't, Judd. I won't let you. She'll claw you to pieces.
1: Darling, like I said, I love you very much, but I don't think you're quite bright. Now go on down and wait for me in my car.
0: Yes, Judd. And, Judd, you haven't asked me, but I do love you.
1: Vicky, my angel.
2: Have you been waiting long, my precious?
1: It seemed years.
2: I know, I know. Every moment I spent with that stubborn theater manager seemed an eon because I knew you were here, waiting for me.
1: And what's the verdict? Do you stay another week?
2: No, but definitely no. You can be ready to leave in a couple of hours, can't you?
1: I'm ready to leave now.
2: Oh, Judd, I'm so excited. And it's all going to be so absolutely heavenly. What a marvelous future we're going to have. The farm, you writing a novel, I capturing audiences.
1: I can't wait to get started. And I think Billy is young enough that the sudden change won't affect him. Still at the pliable age, you know.
2: Billy? Who is Billy?
1: Well, that's my boy. Didn't I tell you about him?
2: You certainly did not.
1: I know he'll love you, Vicky. They all will.
2: All?
1: Well, only three, really, but they can be a handful. Billy's the youngest. He's only two. And then Roger's six, and the oldest one, Randolph. Randy's 10.
2: And why have you kept the news of your hoard to yourself up till now?
1: Well, I don't like to brag about them, that's all. Some parents talk too much about their youngsters.
2: Those are the ones I like.
1: But, Vicky, you sound annoyed. I expected you to be pleased.
2: Oh, but I am.
1: I know you'll be terribly restless after you quit the stage, Vicky, but the kids will take up your time, keep your mind occupied.
2: I quit the stage?
1: Well, you don't think I'd let you support me. I want to support you, be your protector against the world. I want to shield you from the vacant, glassy gaze of the public. I want to...
2: When the public looks at me, there's no vacancy. I'm afraid, Judd, that perhaps we've rushed into this romance a bit hastily. After all, I do have an opening in New York in 2 weeks, and there'll be thousands of things I have to do.
1: Vicky, you don't mean... You can't mean that last night was merely another conquest for you. That it wasn't serious. That we aren't going to share that golden future together.
2: Mr. Miller... Our golden future is just like Christmas jewelry. It's already turning a little green. I'm willing to admit that last night's taxi ride was stimulating. But, oh, Mr. Miller, I've ridden in so many taxis.
1: Vicky, you can't
2: do this to you? Oh, but I can. And I have. Goodbye, Mr. Miller. It's been interesting. And give my love to the kiddies. All of them. Three children. Next thing, I'd be a grandmother. Penny! Penny, you can come out now. Mama's dusted off the big, nasty local wolf. And you're going to love it, darling. He pleaded. They always do, of course. But he was on his knees. Silly boy. Penny, Are you asleep in that bedroom? Come on out. I have a positively convulsing story for you. Penny! Penny! Penny, where are you? I wonder if she went out.
3: Hello? This is the desk.
2: This is Victoria London. Has Miss Meadows gone out? Is her key in the box?
3: Miss Meadows? She checked out just a little while ago.
2: Checked out? But she couldn't have. This is ridiculous.
3: She left a note for you, Miss London. I have it here.
2: Oh, well, read it to me.
3: Certainly. Thanks for softening the target with those London bombs. The objective was a pushover, and as you always said, Vicky, surrender can be sweet. Your former secretary, Penny. Are you still there, Miss London? Miss London, did you get it?
2: Did I get it? Ah, yes. Thank you very much. Well, how do you like that? She's marrying him. And after I squandered this whole irritating week just trying to save that girl from that small town Casanova.

0: And the curtain falls on Act Two of the Movie Town Radio Theater's presentation of The London Legend, starring Miss Jane Wyatt, who returns in just a moment. And our star, Miss Jane Wyatt. Jane, you really made the great Victoria London come to life. I believed every minute of it.
1: Oh, goodness. I mean, well, thank you very much, Les, but I do hope I wasn't so convincing that everyone will confuse me with the selfish prima donna I played.
0: Well, I don't think so, Jane. Certainly anyone who's worked with you knows that you're one of the least temperamental stars in the business.
1: Well, I hope that's true.
0: Now, what about the theater, Jane? Any plays planned for the coming season?
1: Well, I don't know, Les. You know, I've divided my time between Broadway and Hollywood for quite a few years now. But lately, I've been doing more picture work than usual.
0: And I hope that between your busy screen and stage assignments, you'll find time for another radio appearance with us.
1: I'd like that, Les. It's been wonderful fun. And I'd like to thank the cast of The London Legend, too. They were all grand, particularly Jean Bates, who played Penny. I don't know what I would have done without her. I would have been completely lost. But completely.
0: Thank you, Miss London. I mean, Miss Jane Wyatt. In the cast, you heard our star, Miss Jane Wyatt as Vicky, Jean Bates as Penny, Olin Soule as Judd, Isabel Randolph as Mrs. Worthington, Harry Golder as the clerk. Music was composed and conducted by Del Castillo. The London Legend was written by Peggy Bailey, edited by Bud Lesser, produced and directed by yours truly, Les Mitchell.

0: It's for you. It's your dinner. It's called Cupboard Love. Cupboard Love's different. Comes in a packet, not a tin. See this foil pouch? Keeps it moist and squeezy. That's right. It's a new kind of cat food. Moist. It's good for you. Like it?
1: New Cupboard Love. What the well-cared-for cat has for dinner.
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16: Good morning. This is TV AM. It's 8 o'clock and the headlines today are dominating.
14: Oh, no, switch it off, please, darling. It's too sad.
15: What is?
14: Oh, they've lost their franchise, and I just can't bear the thought of it.
15: Oh, come on now, you silly old thing. The new company won't take over until 1993. 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
14: I know, and I just can't bear the thought of it.
17: The very latest news are the News Headlines, starring Roy Hudd, Hugh Whitfield, Chris Emmett, with Peter Moss and the Headliners.
15: Thank you very much indeed, folks, and welcome to the show. Yes, the show that does for the news what the franchise bids do for fair play. But talking of cruel fates, I see that British Rail have announced their latest fare increases, eh? They say they're absolutely essential if they're to invest more money in better excuses. But some good news this week, eh? Britain is on the road to recovery. Yeah. Bad news is the road's the M25. Did you see that the health minister has banned doctors from prescribing baked beans? Some Tories are afraid it could backfire on them. And if you think that might cause a stink, what about those scientists who plan to use turkey droppings to fuel power stations? Still, I suppose it's better than letting Bernard Matthew sell them, don't you, really? And how about that story in the Mirror, eh? The one that wasn't about Robert Maxwell, you remember? The mother who acted as a surrogate and gave birth to her daughter's babies. Amazing, isn't it? The first mother-in-law in history who's entitled to tell her daughter how to bring up the kids, eh? Oh, and John Major says that the BBC is biased against him. He doesn't know what he's talking about, does he, the boring four-eyed twit? And John Major also said, I've got it, I like it, and with your help, I'm going to keep it. And Norma said, I've had it, I didn't like it, and he's not getting it again. Meanwhile, at the little dig-em-in-the-ditch conservative club...
18: Binky.
19: Bunny, how are you?
18: Oh, and isn't that Bunty? Gwee, Bunty!
20: Hello, Binky, Bunny.
19: Bunty, how's Bonky?
20: Oh, well, you know Bonky.
19: Yes.
20: Yes, thank God for penicillin, that's all I can say. Look, boys, I'm trying to rally the troops a bit about these army cuts.
18: Cuts? What cuts?
20: Well, they're trying to get rid of the local battalion. There's this King fellow.
18: King fellow? What's happened to George? You know, the nice wife, the...
20: No, Bunny, no. Fellow's not his name, it's Tom.
19: Well, what's he say?
18: King Tom wants to get rid of the old battalion.
19: Oh.
20: Yes, I mean, we can't dump our boys on the scrap heap simply because the enemy's throwing the towel in.
18: Ah, so old Hitler's seen sense at last, has he, girl?
19: Never would have happened in my day.
18: No, nor mine, I tell you. It'll be women prime ministers next, mark my words.
19: Oh, don't be absurd.
20: Oh, for heaven's sake, Binky, what about Thatcher?
18: Thatcher? Thatcher? Isn't he the chap that drinks too much?
19: That's the one?
18: Yes.
19: That's it? Wife's an old bossy boo.
18: Yes.
19: Well, what about him?
18: They're going to make him Prime Minister.
19: Good Lord. Well, can't be any worse than the present fella, eh? What's his name again? Begins with M.
18: Macmillan.
19: That's the chap.
18: Yes.
20: You two are absolutely useless. Huh? It's Major John.
19: John what?
18: Major John what? He did those songs from the shows on the radio, didn't he? He used to. Yes, yes. Didn't he serve out east with us?
19: Good Lord, yes. Old Johnny Watt.
18: Old Johnny Watt.
19: So he's Prime Minister now. Oh, well, bully for him.
20: I say, look, can we get back to these cuts?
18: Old Johnny Watt cutting the forces? Not gone conchy, has he?
20: Oh, for the last time, you stupid old buffers. It's nothing to do with Johnny Watt.
18: Yeah, infiltrators, mark my words.
19: Probably those damn Belgians again.
18: No. The Belgians could never organize something as dastardly as this.
19: Oh.
18: You mark my words, it's a damn socialist.
19: Ackley, I might have known. Yes. We have to stop him. Stand aside, Bunty. This is no job for a woman.
20: Oh, never. I've given my life to the army ever since I lost my dear husband in Germany.
18: Yes, the Reeperbahn in Hamburg, wasn't it?
20: So, Bunny, you give the orders. Now, where do we start?
18: Ah, well, I'm not sure if I...
20: Oh, well, all right, then. You, Binky.
19: Well, see, neither of us really had any experience in this sort of thing.
20: I thought you said you served out east.
18: Oh, yes, oh. Well, we served, all right.
19: As waiters.
18: Yes, yes. Officers mess only, mind you.
20: And out east?
19: Billericay.
18: The good end of
19: it. What? The barracks.
18: Yes.
20: So you don't know anything about soldiering at all?
18: Yes, I do. I know what to do in a situation like this.
19: What's that, old boy?
18: Sound the retreat. Quick!
20: Oh, come back here, you frauds.
21: Passport control. Can I see your passport, please?
22: Yes. Here you are.
21: And what is your destination?
22: Serbia, Croatia, Serbia, Croatia, Serbia, Croatia, Serbia, Croatia, Serbia.
21: Make up your mind.
22: I have. I'm with the EC relief convoy, you know.
21: Snooker star John Wright.

0: Boy, isn't it?
1: Snooker star John Wright. You potted only 8 balls during a 5-0 defeat by Steve Davis this week. Now, you face disciplinary action for allegedly playing while under the influence of alcohol. What have you got to say for yourself?
2: Thank you. 2 little balls were blue squall. 2 little balls were blue. 30 reds, 12 pockets, and 1 to end it cue.

0: Guess what, dear? I've got nothing on underneath this dressing gown. Let's do it.
1: That reminds me, we've run out of pickled onions.
0: Oh. Don't worry about that now, then. I'm in the mood, aren't I? It's Friday. Let's get down to some serious rumpty-tumpty.
1: I must get some faggots, too.
0: What? I know what'll get you going. I'll let my dressing gown slip to the floor to reveal my wild masculine body in all its glory. There.
1: I must get some knackwurst as well.
0: Oh. Oh, I get it. This is just what that psychologist said, that women have their minds on mundane things when they're making love.
1: Oh, no, it's not.
0: What is it, then?
1: I'm thinking about all these shopping things because we're in the middle of Sainsbury's.
2: Hello, is it on? Yeah. Oh, good morning, everyone.
3: Good morning.
2: Welcome to this year's conference of the National Association of Probation Officers. As conference chairperson, I know there's a lot to get through, so I'll keep this short. First item
3: point of order.
2: What?
3: You used a derogatory term there. Can you rephrase it, please?
2: Excuse me. What are you talking about? Who are you, anyway?
3: Barry Snyde, I am. Union representative charged with the monitoring of all delegate speeches to advise on discriminatory terminology, like your own.
2: What did I say? Surely chairperson's acceptable.
3: Oh, yes, it's what came after that, isn't it? You said keep it short.
2: Well, what's wrong with that?
3: Short, my friend, is an offensive adjective. Used to describe people of reduced stature.
2: Oh, for heaven's sake.
1: Point of order.
2: What? What now? Who are you?
1: Brenda Jitter, colleague of Barry and fellow speech monitor. Do you honestly think it is right to use the word heaven when many people here do not believe in it as a religious concept?
2: Well, I hadn't thought of it before.
3: Thoughtlessness is not an excuse in our book, Mr. Chairperson. Now, please proceed with care now.
2: Sorry about that, ladies and gentlemen. As I was saying, I'll keep this quick. The first item on the agenda is that age-old chestnut overtime.
3: Point of order!
2: Excuse me. What now? Aren't chestnuts acceptable? Was I being nuttist?
3: Not nuttist, no. But ageist, yes.
1: How dare you talk of old chestnuts as if they were beneath contempt?
2: It's just a little saying.
3: Little? What grudge have you got against people of reduced stature, eh?
2: I've got nothing against them. I mean, I'm not exactly huge myself.
3: Well, that is a matter alone for you to come to terms with, my friend. But I urge you here to cease this sizes propaganda.
1: And hurry up and finish your speech, will you?
2: Fat chance of that.
1: He's a waitist, too.
2: Yeah. Oh, now, listen to me, young woman.
3: Listen,
2: woman, I've had enough from you. Will you please shut up and let me continue?
3: Brenda, don't move. I'll call for help.
2: What is it?
3: You were staring at her.
2: I was just looking at her because I was talking to her.
1: Yes, and undressing me mentally as you did so.
2: What?
1: You sexual harasser.
2: Now, let's just get this straight.
3: Straight? Why can't we get it gay?
2: What? Hey.
3: Must we add homophobia to your list of fascist obsessions?
2: No.

0: No. Now the delegates are turning ugly and
1: they've been ugly for years, those delegates.
0: I don't know what to say anymore.
2: Oh, pull yourself together. Adopt the macho posturings of a person with stereotypically male-associated mannerisms.
0: What?
1: Act like a man.
2: Barry.
1: Oh, sorry, Brandy.
0: It's no good. You two have made me too nervous to say anything now.
1: Oh, leave this to me. I'll make a speech that will get a standing ovation.
0: Oh, yeah? What can you say that 200 bored probation officers will want to hear which isn't offensive?
2: Trust him. He knows what he's doing.
3: My fellow probation officers, the bar is open!
4: You look cheerful, mate.
1: Ah, well, you see, I failed a breathalyzer.
4: Oh?
1: But I told the court that I worked as a fire eater, and that it was paraffin on my breath, not booze. And they let me off today.
4: Well done, well done. So I expect you'll have a few drinks to celebrate.
1: No. I never drink, but I'll mark the occasion with a nice cigar. Perhaps I'll have that drink after all. Well, showbiz news now, and I see that Harold Bishop in Neighbours is being killed off. There's even worse news, you know. The rest of the cast aren't. And did you see that women who are addicted to sex have been writing to Noel Edmonds? Blimey, if that doesn't cure them, nothing will it? And I hear that the male strippers, the Chippendales, are going to appear on Brookside. Funny, really, it's usually EastEnders that's a load of cobblers, isn't it? But there we are. But some good news for the BBC this week, eh? No, not the ITV franchises again. The programme Casualty is at the top of the ratings. I'm not surprised. It's the only chance most people get to see the inside of a hospital these days. And Des O'Connor upset an Irish band by telling paddy jokes on his show. Mind you, it could have been worse. He could have sung to them, couldn't he, really? And I read that a 2-foot mushroom has been found in a field near Grimsby. Apparently, two gnomes handed it in because they couldn't keep up the mortgage. She wrote some great stuff, that Enid Blyton. There we are. And I see that when the water at two hotels was cut off, guests sat in baths full of Perrier. I've heard of getting bubbles up your nose, but that's ridiculous. Oh, yes, and Southern Electric were ordered to pay £500 because it took them 4 years to mend a washing machine. They say they'll be round to pay the fine next Wednesday. Well, they can't say if it'll be morning or afternoon. You know. And how about those thieves who broke into a warehouse and nicked 50 quid's worth of toilet rolls? Police are looking for a gang of curry-loving crooks who are on the run. Is this the right room for the interview?
4: Oh, you must be Mr. Viken. Come in, sit down.
1: Hello. What's this contraption here?
5: It's quite simple. Since a lie detector was used in the Judge Clarence Thomas case, top companies are now using them as part of the interview process.
1: Oh, does it work?
4: Well, let's try a little test, shall we? I'll ask you a question and the detector will tell us if your reply is truthful or not.
1: Okay. Right. Fire away.
4: Is Les Dennis funny?
1: Yes. Oh, it does work, yeah.
4: Well, now, before we begin the interview proper, how about some refreshment?
5: Tea, coffee, perhaps something stronger?
1: Oh, tea, please. I never touch the hard stuff.
4: Don't forget the lie detector's still switched on, mate.
1: Oh, right, yeah. Is that a picture of your wife on the desk?
4: Yes, it is, actually.
1: Oh, what a fine-looking woman. Whoops.
4: Keep this up, we'll have more bleeps than a John McEnroe interview. I'll have you know, Ethel and I go back a long way. I've never looked at another woman. Let's please get on with the interview, shall we? Now, on your CV, it says you have 6 O-levels.
1: That's correct, the same as John Major. Now, why is the machine bleeping now? I have got 6 O-levels.
4: I don't think John Major has, though.
1: Oh.
4: You know. Here's the tea.
1: Oh, right, good. Oh, I could do with a cuppa. I'm making a real fool of myself with this machine, aren't I?
4: No.
5: Don't worry. You're not the first. I've seen this machine reduce timeshare salesmen to tears.
4: Now, Mr. Viken, why do you think you're suited to this particular job?
1: Well, I'm intelligent, assertive, punctual, and above all, I can be trusted.
4: You've blown the machine up now. You've done nothing but lie throughout the entire interview. But I'm pleased to say, you've got the job.
1: Great. I've always wanted to be the editor of the Sunday Sport.
6: Children's Act is here to stay. Kids are going to get their say. Grown-up and listen to us today.
7: Jack and Jill went up the hill to fetch a pail of water. Jack fell down and broke his crown and got compensation in the small claims court.
8: Yeah!
5: Georgie Puddin' and Pie kissed the girls and made them cry. So his teacher told him off for sexual harassment.
6: Yeah! Boys and girls come out to play. The Children Act is here to stay.
8: Kids are going to get their say. Grown-ups will listen to us today.
2: Tommy.
8: Yes, miss?
2: Shut up.
1: Hello, Headlines.
9: Hello?
1: Hello?
9: Hello?
1: Hello. Yes, hello?
9: I am... 91-year-old, what has just split up with my husband, who is 97. All them years, and we never got on.
1: Oh, really?
9: Hello?
1: Hello.
9: Do you know we are the oldest couple in the world ever to get divorced?
1: But tell me, why did you take so long to do it?
9: Well, we thought we'd better wait until the kids left home. Oh.
1: I wish to make a complaint.
4: Sorry, we're closed for lunch.
1: Never mind that, my lad. I wish to complain about this basking shark, what I purchased not half an hour ago from this very boutique.
4: What's wrong with the fish, then?
1: I'll tell you what's wrong with the fish, my lad. It just floats about in its fishbowl all day, doing nothing. That's what's wrong with it.
4: It's meant to do nothing. It's a basking shark.
1: Well, I could do with a bit more shark and a little less basking, if you don't mind.
4: Look, Mr...
1: Python, Monty John, Eric Graham, Michael, Terry, Python. I changed my name by deed poll.
4: Really? How very uninteresting. Look, I'll refund your money, all right? I'm not in the mood for this. You're a nutter. You come into my shop at least once a week imitating a Monty Python sketch.
1: No, I don't.
4: Yes, you do.
1: No, I don't.
4: You most certainly do.
1: Is this a 5-minute argument or the full half hour?
4: Right, that does it. Out.
1: I'm not going to play. I'm not going until you play the game.
4: Out. Oh, let's get on with it then.
1: Right then. This basking shark is no more. He has ceased to be. He's expired. He's gone to meet his maker. This is an ex-basking shark. Your turn.
4: Well, I've had a look round the back, and we're right out of basking sharks.
1: I see. I get the picture.
4: But I have got a giant scarlet kipper.
1: Now, let's get this straight. You're trying to sell me a giant scarlet kipper, are you?
4: Yes.
1: I see. In that case, I'm stopping the sketch.
4: Why?
1: It's getting silly.
4: You started it with that stupid fish. I only said I'd sell you a scarlet kipper.
1: Well, there you are.
4: What do you mean?
1: I come in here for a dead shark sketch, and you try and fob me off with a red herring.
10: Oh. And now for something completely different.
1: You know, sometimes I wonder if these so-called foreign correspondents know what they're doing.
11: What's up, dear?
1: Well, did you read in last week's paper about the regime in Burma that's just a bunch of assassins running a vile, repressive dictatorship?
11: No, I'm not sure that I did.
1: Exactly. Of course you didn't. No one's told us anything about Burma, and if it wasn't for this Nobel Peace Prize, we wouldn't even know now.
4: What's Burma, Dad?
1: Well, son, I think I better start at the beginning.

we might have wavered last week, but we've all the facts today. There's a regime sits

0: I was in the pub the other evening, having a quiet pint, when all of a sudden I saw this bloke at the bar give another bloke a Gorbals kiss. Well, I nearly choked on me crumbly malt shandy, honestly. I mean, Gorbals kiss, that's a headbutt, according to the latest edition of the Brewer's Dictionary of 20th Century Phrase and Fable. But with all these new euphemisms creeping into our language, I wonder how it will affect the lives of those masters of the Queen's English, the Cockneys. Let's go over to the palace of self-made Welt Baron and full-time Pearly King, His Majesty Bert Dunlittle, and his good lady wife, Queen Elsie, to find out. Oh, love a duck. I'm getting rid of that alarm clock, Elsie, I tell you. Gosh, it's too noisy, isn't it?
1: Nah, Bert, me cock sparrow. It's the only thing that gets you up in the morning, isn't it? Gaw, blimey.
0: Yeah. Strike a light. I don't know why we employ a butler. He's the ice cream freezer who's supposed to wake us, isn't he, with our breakfast. Strap up and no mistake.
1: Stoner flipping crows, you're right, me old china.
0: Else?
1: Yeah, Bert?
0: Why are we talking like this? There ain't no tourists around now, are
1: there? I should hope not. We're still in our Uncle Ned.
0: Oh. Come in.
2: Ah, good morning, sir, ma'am. Breakfast is served. A plate of Jack the Ripper's bones, as you like them.
0: Yes, a bad time too, Gielgud. What kept you, eh, John?
2: A thousand apologies, sir. I've been running your Jeremy Beadle.
0: Here, what's your language in front of the carving knife here?
1: Yeah, what kind of talk is that then? That ain't real Cockney.
2: Your observations are truly devastating, ma'am.
0: Here, are you taking the Sir Arthur Bliss?
1: That ain't real Cockney either, Bert. No mistake.
0: All right, don't you puff and dart. I curse the day that flipping Brewer's Dictionary ever came out with its poncy new meanings. Well, Gielgud, I'm still waiting to find out what running my Jeremy Beadle means.
2: I would have thought it was painfully obvious, sir. Jeremy Beadle, game for a laugh, bath. I'm running your bath, sir. I trust that clarifies things.
0: Well, I'll be blowed.
2: I'm sure you will, sir. What? May I assist you in your dressing?
0: No, you may not. Oh, Gordon Bennett. Elsie, how many more times must I tell you? You don't sew the pearly buttons on the inside of me underpants. Strap up.
1: So long as you are Pearly King, you'll have buttons sewn on everything, including your soldier ants.
0: Soldier ants. Oh, blimey. She's at it now. That book's got to go.
2: Sir, if I might interject, may I say that's a nasty-looking Hampton you've got there.
0: What?
2: Have you tried putting a mustard poultice on it, dear boy?
1: Here, what's he rabbiting on about, Bert?
2: The master's Hampton Court maize. That nasty-looking grey is on his knee.
0: That does it. I want that book out of this cat and mouse right away. I'm not having my butler getting a touch of the brewers.
2: That is one problem I have never suffered from, sir.
0: I'm talking about the dictionary, ain't I?
2: Ah, that'll be your son, young J. Arthur.
1: Oh, which one is he? We've got so many saucepan lids, I lose count of who's who. Hold up. Is he the ginger one?
2: He is the one with the red hair, yes.
0: The Arthur-ting. You ain't letting him in here. He's the one who advised me to buy shares in Thames TV. God, dear old Lord. What a merchant banker.
2: At last, sir.
0: At last what, John?
2: Well, some Cockney rhyming slang we're all agreed upon.
3: And finally, stop press.
4: A new 85-mile-an-hour terror ride is coming to Blackpool.
0: It's called a drive with the Marquis of Blandford.
3: Doctors have been treating a patient with a disease thought to be 50 years old.
0: Yes, he must have caught it off a waiting room magazine, mustn't he?
4: An Australian restaurant menu features a new soup called moth broth.
0: Funny. I thought they hired out morning suits and toppers, didn't you?
3: A motorcyclist is offering a delivery service for condoms.
0: And it's proving so popular, men are ringing up 5 minutes later for another one.
4: 12 dogs recently entered a karaoke contest.
0: And the winner got an audition with the Pet Shop Boys.
3: Hollywood film producer Steven Spielberg got married at the weekend, but his new wife is not very happy.
0: She said the wedding video had a budget of $50 million, and on their honeymoon he used a stunt double.
3: the end of the stop press.
0: But I'll be back next week unless I lose my franchise. Ta-da, ta-da!
5: Those were the news headlines starring Roy Hudd, Chris Emmett and June Whitfield with Peter Morse and the Hudliners. The announcer was Richard Clegg. Sketches were by Tony Hare, Mike Coleman, Richard Stoneman, Peter Hickey, Les Rowley, Alex Stepanyuk and Nick R. Thomas, Jeff Cousins, Richard Parker, Jenny Maynard, Wendy Gray, Tony Weekly, Sid Wright and Bill Smith, with songs by Richard Quick and Jeremy Brown. Additional lines by Dave Dixon, Derek Fletcher, Simon Marsh, Faye Dickinson, John Holland, Peter Steggles, Noel Reed, Phil Rosen, Michael Dines, Robert Linford,

0: Hello, Hotlines?
1: Oh, hello.
0: Oh, hello.
1: I just wanted to tell you that I do so agree with that new survey.
0: Oh, which one's that, then?
1: The survey that says when women make love, they're always thinking about other things.
0: Oh, I see. What makes you think that's true?
1: Well, I'm phoning you now, aren't I?
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2: The Irene Dunn, Fred McMurray Show. Starring Irene Dunn as Susan and Fred McMurray as George. Together in a gay, new, exciting comedy adventure,

0: Yes, it's the Irene Dunn, Fred McMurray Show, starring Irene Dunn as Susan Armstrong, owner and editor of the Hillsdale Morning Star, and Fred McMurray as George Harvey, the paper's star reporter. And if at the moment things seem pretty quiet with Irene and Fred, that is, Susan and George, 5 will get you 10 that the condition is only temporary.
1: Susan, have you done anything about this letter from... Am I disturbing you, Miss Armstrong?
2: Oh, no, George. Go right ahead. I'm listening.
1: Good. Well, you know this letter that came in last week from C.L. Coughlin. Well, he's getting in from New York this afternoon, and... Susan, this is good old George talking to you. Remember me?
2: I have the strangest feeling, George. Like a message is trying to break through to me from out of the air.
1: Well, would you mind snapping out of it, Susan? If there's anyone who's trying to break through the fog, it's... Hey, somebody threw a rock through the window. I might have been hurt.
2: Too bad about you. Look, there's a flower tied to the rock.
1: Watch out, Susan. It might be a bomb.
2: Oh, don't be silly, George. It's just a rose, a single rose with a card.
1: What's it say?
2: It's for me, George.
1: Susan, unless you read it to me, I'll...
2: You'll what?
1: Well, I'll look over your shoulder.
2: There's just a signature. Amaryllis. That's all he ever says. Amaryllis.
1: All he ever... You mean this isn't the first time?
2: Oh, no. It's been going on all week.
1: Well, I thought the office had been a little drafty.
2: He doesn't always use the window. Sometimes he leaves his tributes outside the door.
1: Tributes?
2: A single rose, a single gentian. Isn't it exciting, George?
1: Susan. Miss Armstrong.
2: Oh, dear.
1: Susan, would you mind descending from Cloud 9? You've still got a newspaper to run, you know.
2: He must be tall and blonde, hair tumbling over his forehead in shining ringlets.
1: How about C.L. Coughlin?
2: Who's C.L. Coughlin?
1: Well, he probably doesn't have shining ringlets tumbling over his forehead, but he's coming here from New York to see if his agency wants to place their advertising in our paper or the news. Remember?
2: Vaguely.
1: Susan, he's going to expect someone to meet him this evening. Take him out, show him a big time.
2: Oh, that's nice, George. You do it.
1: Me? Spend the whole evening with some bald-headed rounder while you moon over Amaryllis?
2: You can
1: Never.
2: Have an unlimited expense account, George.
1: Susan, you're the editor of the paper, and you should...
2: And you're the reporter, right?
1: Well...
2: And as editor, I'm assigning you to spend this evening, and as much time thereafter as necessary, entertaining C.L. Coughlin.
1: Susan, you're being totally unfair, and furthermore, I'm not...
2: A single rose... The way to any woman's secret heart.
1: Oh, how corny can you get?
3: Quitting time, Mr. Harvey.
1: For me, Sammy, there is no quitting time. My duties just go on and on while Miss Armstrong goes home to dream of one who sends a single rose.
3: Amaryllis.
1: You've seen him?
3: No, but I find his single rose and single violets outside the door in the morning.
1: Hasn't he ever heard of the United States Mail?
3: But you know, Mr. Harvey, this gag is just bad enough to be dynamite with the women.
1: Oh, I don't know.
3: I tried it on my girl the other night. A single chrysanthemum.
1: Oh? How'd it go?
3: Murder.
1: Murder, huh? And while this is going on, I'm supposed to spend an evening with C.L. Coughlin.
3: Who's C.L. Coughlin?
1: A big space buyer here from New York. He wants to be entertained.
3: Take him to the flower show.
1: You are young, Samuel. C.L. Coughlin will first impress on me how happily married he is, and then want to know if I've got any good phone numbers.
3: He's in for a big disappointment.
1: If there's only some way I could get away from him early.
3: Break a leg?
1: Sammy, I am about to give birth to a brilliant idea.
3: We'll eat clean cloths and lots of hot water.
1: You, Sammy, will accompany me this evening as my fun-loving nephew.
3: Huh?
1: You will go along on our revels, Sammy, being your usual charming self. This should send Mr. Coughlin to bed at an early hour.
3: You're not afraid the paper might lose the account?
1: Well, if it does, it'll serve Miss Armstrong right.
3: Maybe I'm not as obnoxious as you think.
1: Stick close to us, Sammy. I'm willing to take the chance. Just stick close to us. Amaryllis, act.

0: Well,
1: how do you do? I'm George Harvey, the Hillsdale Morning Star. I guess you're Mr. Kaufman's secretary.
2: Won't you come in?
1: Thank you. This is my little nephew, Sammy. Say hello to Mr. Kaufman's secretary, Sammy. Down, Sammy, down. You'll have to excuse my nephew. He's a nice kid, but a little precocious.
2: You're the editor of the Star, Mr. Harvey?
1: Well, not exactly. Miss Armstrong is our editor, and she was a little tied up this evening, so Sammy and I are pinch-hitting for her. Is Mr. Kaufman around?
3: Who cares about Mr. Kaufman, Uncle George, when we can talk to his secretary?
1: Well, I feel pretty much the same way myself, but business is business, right?
2: Mr. Harvey, do you always take your nephew along on business calls?
1: Oh, I'm sure Mr. Kaufman will grow to love Sammy as much as I do. We might kill him before the night's over. With kindness, that is.
2: You had dinner in mind?
1: Oh, sure, dinner, the works. I'm on an expense account.
2: Well, it sounds wonderful. I'll get my coat and be right with you.
1: You will? How about C.L. Kaufman?
2: Well, I don't think he'll mind. You see, I'm C.L. Kaufman.
1: You?
3: Mr. Harvey, Uncle George, we hit the jackpot.
2: You don't object that I'm a woman, Mr. Harvey?
1: Object? No, indeed. In fact, I think you make a much better woman than a man.
2: The C stands for Chris. Christine.
1: Christine. Well, it's practically my favorite name. You know, I wasn't much looking forward to this evening when I came here, but now I...
3: You and me both, Uncle George.
1: Sammy, you sure you haven't got homework or something to do this evening?
3: Don't worry, Uncle George. Just like you said, I'll stick close to you.
1: Well, Sammy, you...
3: Blood's thicker than water, Uncle George.
1: Oh, swell, but...
3: I wouldn't go off and desert my old uncle.
1: But it...
3: Not for all the money in the world.
1: $5?
3: No, sir. Not for all the money... Make it 10.
1: My only nephew, a blackmailer. Well, here's your 10, relative.
3: Thanks. Have a good time, Miss Kaufman. Have a good time, Uncle George.
2: Are we ready, George?
1: Ready, C.L.? Now, let's see. I can put that $10 on the expense account. Contribution to juvenile delinquency.

0: George. George, will you come into my office, please?
1: Good morning, Susan. What's up?
0: The first thing, George, is that you were over 1 hour late for work this morning.
1: I was?
0: You were. And the next thing is this expense account you turned in. It's disgraceful.
1: I thought it was rather good.
0: Would you mind explaining this item of $12 for orchids?
1: Well, you told me to show old C.L. Kaufman a good time, Susan.
0: Does a good time have to include $10 for a teddy bear?
1: You know how it is with us tired businessmen. When we relax all the way.
0: No, I'll bet.
1: What do you hear from Amaryllis these days?
0: George, we're discussing you and C.L. Kaufman and your teddy bear. Oh. I hope that out of all this, you at least convince Mr. Kaufman that he should place his advertising with the Star.
1: Advertising? Oh, advertising. I knew there was something we forgot to talk about.
0: George Harvey.
1: Yeah, but don't you worry, Susan. I'm perfectly willing to take C.L. out again tonight.
0: Oh, that's certainly big of
1: you. Oh, it's nothing. No sacrifice is too great to make for the paper.
0: Honestly, for 2 cents, I'd take Mr. Kaufman off myself tonight.
1: Well, I don't think C.L. would care for your type, Susan. You'd better stick to Amaryllis.
0: Mm-hmm. The trouble with you is, George Harvey, you can't understand anything fine and noble. You're just a man.
1: Oh, how true, how true. Well, anyone for lunch?
2: Going out tonight, Miss Susan?
0: No, Patience. I'm just going to sit home and burn.
2: Well, it's a nice cool night for it. George?
0: George. Just because I profess some slight interest in this fellow who's been sending me flowers, George thinks he can turn his life into a Bacchanalian revel.
2: A Bacchanalian what?
0: He and that C.L. Kaufman. Out buying orchids and teddy bears for strange women. And on my money.
2: How do you know he's out with Mr. Kaufman at all?
0: Patience. You don't suppose... Oh, he wouldn't dare.
2: Whatever else you say about Mr. Harvey, you have to admit he's got courage.
0: You don't think I should spy on him?
2: No, not a bit. But if it was my money, I'd be under the table in a false mustache.

0: divine, George. You really rumble beautifully.
1: I do? Well, thank you.
0: It was so inconsiderate of the orchestra to play a waltz.
1: Well, we'll get together one of these times. shall we sit down?
0: Thank you.
1: Miss Kaufman.
0: Chris. Yes, George?
1: Do you think we might talk a little business?
0: Joe, do you mean you have ulterior motives?
1: Why, no, not at all. It's just
0: I should have known.
1: Well, now, wait, Miss Kaufman. Chris.
0: It wasn't as if Mother didn't warn me. Don't leave your home in New York for that city of Hillsdale, she said. You have no idea what men are really like. You meet a man there, she said. Some handsome, charming, devil-may-care rogue, she told me.
1: Mother said that? About me? Well.
0: He'll wait until he has you completely under his spell, and then he'll spring it on you. He'll say, how much advertising space are you going to buy in my paper? George, how could you?
1: I guess I'm just a cad. Well, now that you see me in my true colors, I guess there's nothing to do but to say that...
0: Aren't you going to ask me how much space I'm going to buy in your paper?
1: But you said...
0: You forget I'm completely under your spell, George.
1: Well, I just happen to have with me a contract, Miss Kaufman, calling for your agency to...
2: George Harvey!
1: Susan, what are you doing here?
2: I do not intend to make a scene, George.
1: About what?
2: About what? Really, George, you totally betray my trust in you. You use the paper's expense account to lavishly entertain personal friends, and then you brazenly ask...
1: Susan, you'll die laughing when you hear it. It's really very funny.
2: Just tell me one thing, George. Where is C.L. Kaufman?
0: Here I am.
2: You're C.L. Kaufman?
1: I told you you'd die laughing, Susan. Isn't it the funniest thing you ever heard?
2: Oh, practically side-splitting.
1: This is Miss Armstrong, Miss Kaufman. She's the owner of the paper.
2: How do you do?
0: How do you do?
1: And Susan, Chris and I, that is Miss Kaufman and I, were just about to sign a contract for...
0: But you have to explain it to me much more fully, George. Much?
2: How much?
0: Well, it may take days and nights.
2: But, George...
0: Listen to what the orchestra's playing. A rumba. Shall we dance?
1: You don't mind, Susan.
2: Mind? Oh, not a bit. Go right ahead.
1: Well.
0: Come on, George.
2: Shall we dance? I think I brought this on myself. But does George have to enjoy it so much?

Hi, this is Sherry Lewis. You know, they say seeing is believing, but you can't always believe everything you see, for you may not be seeing all there is to see. The ability to read distant signs and charts only indicates that one has the ability to read distant signs and charts. Good sight depends on many other visual skills as well. Vision defects can be a particular problem with children because changes in vision occur so gradually that they may not be aware of them. In fact, studies indicate 4 out of 10 school children are handicapped by visual defects. I recently took my preschool daughter for her first annual vision exam. She loved it. Obviously, a vision exam doesn't hurt. And she had such fun exploring the optometrist's office. And I had fun hearing that her eyes were up to par, especially since 80% of learning is seeing. Why don't you give your youngsters the opportunity to learn as much as possible? Have their eyes and yours professionally examined at least once a year. The American Optometric Association recommends it.

0: And now back to our two stars, Irene Dunne and Fred McMurray, and the second act of our story. Susan Armstrong has given her ace reporter, George Harvey, the assignment of entertaining a space buyer for an advertising agency from New York. When the space buyer turns out to be young, attractive, and decidedly feminine, George begins to enjoy his assignment immensely.
1: Another flower cocaine for you last night, Mrs. Armstrong. A amaryllis, a rhododendron.
2: There's an extra dough in there, Sammy. I'll look at it later. I'm just not in the mood for rhododendrons right now.
1: I was talking over your case with my girl last night, Miss Armstrong.
2: Oh, thank you very much, Sammy.
1: It's nothing. My girl says that if Mr. Harvey is having a big quarrel with this Miss Kaufman from New York, so should you.
2: Would you mind saying that again, Sammy?
1: Invent a rival agency man from New York. Let him sweep you off your feet. In a purely imaginary way, of course.
2: No, Sammy, I wouldn't consider it. My relation with Mr. Harvey is based on mutual honesty and trust.
1: Sure.
2: I really couldn't think of such a thing. A rival space buyer, did you say?
1: They do it in the movies all the time, Miss Armstrong.
2: Oh, no, Sammy, no. Definitely and positively, I do not feel that there is any...
3: Good morning, Susan. Hiya, Sammy.
1: Hi, Mr. Harvey. You look terrible.
3: The pace that kills. But anything for the newspaper, Susan.
2: I want you to know I appreciate your efforts, George. I know what a great sacrifice you're making.
3: No, like I said, it's nothing. Nothing at all. Well, it's time for lunch yet?
2: How much longer do you think this mad social fling will continue, George?
3: Well, it's hard to tell. You see, Ella's a pretty hard nut to crack.
1: But you'll stick on the job if it takes years, won't you, Mr. Harvey?
3: Yeah, you know me, Sammy. Anything?
2: For the newspaper. You told us.
1: Miss Armstrong.
2: No, Sammy, no, definitely not.
3: Say, what's this all about?
2: Well, I was just telling Sammy, George, that... I'll get it. Hello?
4: This is Patience, Miss Susan. I just wanted to know if...
2: Ready. Ready, darling.
4: What?
2: Why, what are you doing in town?
4: Miss Susan, this is Patience. I just wanted to know if you told me pot roast for this evening or liver and onions.
2: No. Why, you're working for an agency in New York, Freddie, and you're here to place some advertising? Why, it's incredible.
1: I don't believe it myself.
4: Miss Susan, I think there's something wrong with the connection. I say pop roast and you say Freddy, darling.
2: But of course I can see you this evening. After all, isn't it business, Freddy? We're discussing business sometime, won't we?
4: I'm discussing liver and onions.
2: Oh, the same old naughty Freddy. Shall we say tonight, then? Around 8? All right. Until then, Freddy. Bye.
3: I gather that was Freddy.
2: What a coincidence. First, you're Miss Kaufman, and now my dear old Freddy. Both here from New York to place big accounts with a star. Isn't that a coincidence?
1: It didn't surprise me a bit.
3: Susan, you never told me about this Freddy, darling.
2: Oh, didn't I? Well, I guess I just never did think that you'd be interested, George. After all, that was years ago.
3: What was years ago?
2: Oh, nothing, really. Just one of those summertime things stretching into fall and winter, you know.
3: I do not know, Susan, and furthermore, I... Sammy, haven't you got somewhere to go?
1: Sure, but I was just thinking. I can hardly wait to become an adult. It certainly looks interesting.
3: Miss Armstrong come in yet, Sammy?
1: Patience phoned in an hour ago. Miss Armstrong will be late.
3: Late, huh? Freddy, darling, again, I guess.
1: What do you think, Mr. Harvey?
3: Well, I think, Sammy, that for a responsible owner of a newspaper, Miss Armstrong is acting like...
2: Oh, good morning, George. How are you, Sammy?
3: Well, I hope this doesn't cut too deeply into your social activities, Miss Armstrong, showing up at the paper once in a while.
2: Why, George, you're jealous. How cute. Sammy, there's a delivery boy at the door. Would you get it?
1: Sure, Miss Armstrong.
3: I am not jealous, Susan, and furthermore, I reserve the right to criticize your conduct when, in my judgment, your actions are...
1: Sammy, Miss Armstrong, should I open it?
2: Oh, please, Sammy. You were saying, George?
3: In my judgment, Susan, your conduct with this Freddy is...
2: Just look! Oh, he shouldn't have. Is there a card, Sammy?
1: Sure. To my darling Susan, in memory of a most... The rest is personal.
3: Now, look here, Susan. It's not enough that I have to put up with someone sending you single roses, but now this Freddy hits town and...
2: Oh, I didn't think you noticed. I thought you were too busy with Miss Kaufman.
3: Don't change the subject. I demand to know all about this Freddy. Have you seen him, Sammy?
1: Yes.
2: No.
3: Well, let's get together, shall we?
2: Well, Sammy means, George, that he's seen him, but only briefly.
1: Sure.
3: Well, what's he look like? Is he tall or short?
2: Tall.
1: Short.
3: How is that?
2: Well, he's a tall man who gives the impression of being short, you know.
3: I don't know, but I'm beginning to suspect. And it's strange. I've never seen you two out together.
2: Oh, Freddie hates crowds.
3: I thought he was such a playboy.
2: Well, he is, but in a quiet way.
1: Sure.
3: Susan, Miss Kaufman and I are going to the Ming Room this evening. Why don't you and Freddie, darling, join us?
2: Oh, well, you see, George...
3: We could come over to your house.
2: Oh, no. I mean...
3: Good. Then we'll make it the Ming Room, huh? I'm certainly looking forward to meeting Freddie. So long.
2: Well, what do I do now, Sammy?
1: The same thing exactly happened in a movie I saw, Miss Armstrong. The girl was in the same predicament.
2: And how did she get out of it?
1: I never found out. The film broke.
2: Sammy, what would I ever do without you?
5: Well, it's a very interesting situation, Miss Susan. How do you intend to get out of it?
2: I don't know.
5: How about pressing Amaryllis into service?
2: My unseen lover, mm-hmm. The man with the flowers. How could I ever find him?
5: You might follow the nearest bumblebee.
2: No use, Patience. If I could just think of somebody to impersonate Freddie, I'd take anyone, the milkman, the paper boy, anybody. Who's that?
5: Well, I don't know, Miss Susan. Want me to answer the door?
2: No, I'll go myself. Who knows? It might be Freddie, darling.
5: Oh, sure. Freddie, darling.
6: Oh, I didn't think you were in, Miss Armstrong.
2: Who are you?
6: Can't you guess? Here.
2: A single forget-me-not. You're not...
6: Yeah. Amaryllis.
2: Oh, no.
6: I hope you don't mind me sending you flowers. You see, I'm a window washer.
2: A window washer?
6: Yeah, I washed the building across the street from your paper. Every time I look over at you, I better be going.
2: No, come in, Amaryllis.
6: Me? Well, thanks. I hope you didn't mind my throwing a rock through your window the other day with a rose. I hate windows.
2: Oh, no, think nothing of it. Amaryllis, do you possibly think, just for one evening, that you could impersonate a man named Freddy?
6: That's my name, Fred.
2: Oh, well, at least that's a start. You see, Fred, while this all seems horribly complicated, it's just something I've gotten into more or less by accident, but it's really fairly simple.

0: Claire, we're almost there. Are you sure you've got everything straight?
1: Sure, Miss Armstrong. My name's Fred.
0: So we're all right so far.
1: And I'm from Philadelphia.
0: New York.
1: Oh, yeah, New York.
0: You have been to New York.
1: No, but I know all about it. I got a guidebook.
0: Good.
1: I know it by heart.
0: Fine.
1: I had it for 20 years.
0: Oh. If I ever get out of this, I swear I'll never again... Well, here we are. Shall we go in?
1: After you, Miss Armstrong.

0: George and Miss Kaufman, how terribly nice. Miss Kaufman, George, this is Freddy.
1: Hi, you folks. This is Freddy.
0: Freddy Doolittle, and we can't stay a moment. We just stopped by to say hello.
2: Oh, no, no, no, I wouldn't hear you. Now sit down. Join us. You aren't in a hurry, are you, Freddy?
1: Me? No, I got all night.
0: Well.
2: Good. There we are. Come on, sit down. Yeah, isn't this cozy?
3: I understand from George that you and I are in the same business, Mr. Doolittle.
1: We are?
3: Mm-hmm.
1: Gee, don't your arms get tired?
0: Oh, look, a noisemaker. What fun.
2: You and Miss Kaufman will have a lot to talk about, Freddy, being fellow New Yorkers.
1: New Yorkers?
0: You remember Freddy, New York.
1: Oh, the tallest building in metropolitan New York is a Woolworth building. The mayor of New York is James Jimmy Walker, who is widely known as a playboy in and after this. And in the immortal words of President Hoover, New York is the most...
0: Shall we dance, Freddy?
1: Well, sure, Miss Armstrong, but I'm only on page 3.

0: Well, I guess we might as well go back to the table and take it, Fred.
1: Am I doing all right, Miss Armstrong?
0: Oh, fine. Wonderful. Why, George, where's Miss Carlton?
2: Well, she got an urgent telegram, Susan, to close the deal here and come back to New York tonight. Big shakeup in her agency. She went to pack.
0: Well, imagine that. You just never know, do you?
2: No. No, you don't. Strange, her getting a wire right at this particular time.
0: Yes, isn't it?
3: I got a lot more information on New York.
2: You know, Susan, I have a sneaking suspicion that...
4: Is this table?
2: Yes.
4: A wire for her, sir.
2: Oh, another one? Well, thanks. As I was saying, Susan...
0: Let me see that, George.
2: Well, this? Oh, it's just a telegram.
0: Let me see it. Thank you.
2: Oh, Susan, you shouldn't open that.
0: It's imperative you close deal and return New York tonight to accept new assignment in Peru. George.
2: Well, it's quite a coincidence. Two wires and all.
0: George Harvey, you sent this wire.
3: New York is a population of...
2: Me? I sent the wire, Susan?
0: You. Admit it.
2: Well, I'll admit sending this one if you'll admit sending the first one.
0: Oh, then you really wanted her to go back to New York, George?
2: You never really doubted it, did you?
0: Oh, George, aren't we foolish?
2: Foolish, but it's fun.
3: Don't anyone want to hear about Grant's tomb?

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1: Get back, it's okay.
0: Beneficial Finance Company.

0: George.
1: Yes, Susan?
0: George, this time at least, let's try to be adult about the whole thing. That's really the only way to grow.
1: Grow? Who wants to grow?
0: In maturity. Now, I'm willing to admit that I was wrong in pretending the existence of Freddy, darling.
1: Good.
0: Of course, I wouldn't have done it if you hadn't pretended to be so fond of C.L. Kaufman.
1: Now, I'm in the wrong.
0: Of course, you wouldn't have done that either if I hadn't been so occupied with Amarillo.
1: Well, at least that's settled. You were in the wrong.
0: I was in the wrong.
1: Then let's forget it, huh?
0: That's very good of you, George. Very adult.
1: Don't mention it.
0: But did you ever stop to think that I wouldn't have been interested in Amaryllis if you ever bothered to send me a single rose once in a while?
1: But I...
0: Or an orchid?
1: But I...
0: Or a teddy bear?
1: But... Oh, well, for one fleeting second, I was in the right.
2: Irene Dunne and Fred McMurray will be back next week in another exciting comedy adventure in the gay new series, Bright Star. This is Wendell Niles inviting you to join us then.

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1: Revolting People by Andy Hamilton and Jay Tarsus. With Jay Tarsus, Sophie Thompson, James Fleet, Hugh Dennis, Felicity Montague, Tony Maudsley, Susie Blake, Philip Pope, Andy Hamilton, and Timothy West as General Venables.
2: Dear Journal, it is midnight and I shall not sleep tonight, as I am assailed by troubles and a very annoying owl. I fear my brain is giddy with recent tidings. The bad news is that my eldest, Cora, is with child, and her husband is not the father. The good news is that she is with child, and her husband is not the father. For he is a dung heap of pomposity.
3: Open up!
2: And now the dung heap is at my door.
3: Open up, Dad!
2: I'm coming, you toad.
3: Well, make haste there.
2: Oh, for pity's sake, Ezekiel, the hour's past mid... What's this other toad, Rutledge, doing with you?
4: I want what's mine.
3: Forgive my tardy importuning, Dad, but this brandy-soaked quack is claiming we owe him money.
4: Aye, for medical services rendered. And you can stop blicking at me askance or I'll pep you with my musket.
2: I beg your pardon.
4: Not you. I'm talking to that midget in the tree. The one with the spectacles.
2: You're talking to an owl, you drunken oaf. Go home, man.
4: Home to my beloved England, I would that I could.
2: Well, they've probably taken your picture off the street corners by now.
4: No, they'll never forget. All those vengeful orphans.
2: What's all this noise, Father?
4: Who are these two giants?
2: Listen here, Rutledge.
4: I demand the money you owe me for treating your daughter's illness.
2: She was pregnant. Pregnancy's not an illness.
4: Dead. Oh, so suddenly we're medically qualified, are we? Are you a physician?
2: Well, no, but...
4: Ah, do you possess over 150 experienced leeches like these?
2: No. No need to get those leeches out of your bag, Rutledge.
4: Have you got a huge, big, bendy saw like this one? No? Well, then shut up. And pay up. I'm sick of the bad payers in this damn town. How many patients do you think I visited this last month,
2: I don't have any idea. I'd have to check with the gravedigger on that.
4: Loads of them. And not one of them is paid, so I'm placing it in the hands of my solicitor. Mr. Snavely, that's who. Four eyes.
2: He's conversing with the owl again. Will you go home?
4: I'll go home. But I'll be getting back to you. You haven't heard the last of me? Me!
3: Oh, I am sorry about that, Dad. But he threatened to remove my liver with his hedge clippers.
2: You know, it's late, Ezekiel. You best be going home.
3: Yes, my beloved awaits. I am so excited about becoming a father. Do you think the child will look like me?
2: No.
3: No?
2: No, because babies never turn out the way you expect.
5: That's right. Sometimes the pelican drops them into the wrong mulberry bush.
2: Son, there's a conversation you and I need to have.
3: Oh, calamity. That's the noise of an angry mob.
6: I am a Judas.
7: Hail the rat!
8: Step to the traitor!
2: What traitor?
8: The traitor who told the redcoats where to find Spartacus's printing press. The blackguards have smashed it to smithereens.
2: Perhaps traitor's a rather strong word, Mary. Perhaps whoever informed about the printing press was not so much a traitor, but perhaps some well-meaning citizen who thought that perhaps if he gave the soldiers that information, then perhaps Spartacus would go quiet and this intolerable atmosphere of tension would dissipate somewhat, and then perhaps there might be less likelihood of reckless young hotheads breaking their father's hearts by dying in a hail of bullets. Anyway, that's just a theory.
8: It's a ridiculous theory. No, the person we're looking for is a viper in our midst.
6: Kill the viper!
4: Hang him from the highest gibbet!
8: And let the crows feast on his giblets!
2: Mrs. Arbuthnot, is that you at the back? I didn't recognize you in that mask.
8: I'm not wearing a mask!
2: Oh, sorry. Torchlight on your face creates a rather unsettling effect.
3: You don't usually run with the mob, Mrs. Arbuthnot.
8: I know, but I'm
6: lonely, and the mob's a good place to meet men. Death to the Viper!
7: Death to the Viper!
8: Very few people knew about the printing press, so the Viper is obviously someone close to home.
2: Well, not necessarily.
8: Then who else could have done it?
2: Well, I might have been the Mohicans.
8: The Mohicans?
2: Yeah, they're always up to mischief. You ask any Indian fighter.
8: But the Mohicans live in Canada.
2: That's what they want us to think.
8: Oh, for heaven's sake, it wasn't Mohicans. No, we don't need to look so far afield, do we, Ezekiel?
3: What exactly is your inference, sister-in-law?
8: The printing press was hidden in your cellar.
3: Without my knowledge and without my permission, when I meet this Spartacus, I shall have stern words.
8: This bluster fools no one.
9: He's the Viper!
10: Burn him!
6: Lynch him! Burn him, then lynch him!
10: No. It wasn't Ezekiel.
2: In my opinion.
8: Go on.
2: Well, what I mean is, you see,
11: it's after curfew, so this is an illegal gathering. I order you to disperse in the name of King George.
8: There are 30 patriots here and just 2 of you puny tyrants. You're hopelessly outnumbered, sir, and we will trample your... What's that noise?
12: It's a patrol of German mercenaries, miss.
8: Well, we're not afraid, are we, citizens?
13: No, we're not afraid!
12: Led...

0: but sir, and we will trample your... What's that noise?
1: It's a patrol of German mercenaries, miss.
0: Well, we're not afraid, are we, citizens?
2: No, we're not!
1: Led by the barbaric General Venables.
3: Now we're afraid!
4: Did he say barbaric?
3: I gotta go. I'm supposed to be getting my hair cut.
4: I'll be doing it. Silence, you scum!
5: I smell something. What is that smell? Oh, yes, I know that smell. It's the stench of sedition. And what's this I see? Rubble, flouting curfew, with sticks and placards, old biddies in masks. Something's afoot. You, the ugly one-eyed sergeant with the missing arm and the wooden leg. You seem familiar.
1: I'm Sergeant McGurk, sir. I served under you in India 15 years ago, sir.
5: Oh, yes. There's a bit more of you then. Didn't I once beat you to within an inch of your life?
1: More like half an inch, sir.
5: Remind me, what offence did I thrash you for?
1: For slouching, sir.
5: Ah, yes.
1: In my sleep, sir.
5: I won't tolerate it, soldier. Never have, never will. I hate slouching. Now then, McGurk, is this assembly a collection of revolutionary vermin?
0: Well, what if we are? What would you do about it?
5: I'd shoot you and bury you in unmarked graves.
6: Well, I think that clarifies it, huh, Mary? And thank you, General, for being so...
5: Any more questions?
7: I have a question!
5: Go on.
7: Are you single?
8: General, can I take this opportunity, General, to assure you that I'm a loyal subject of His Majesty?
6: As we all are. Isn't that right? Long live King George!
9: Long live King George!
5: Good. Then who among these loyal citizens will lodge me and my men for the night? Who? Ha!
10: Good. Good shot, sir.
5: I'll not be mocked by birds. So, who will offer me hospitality?
11: Morning, Mr. Oliphant. Did you sleep well?
6: I slept as well as any man who spends the night on a stone floor because his bed's been given away to a bloodthirsty maniac.
11: I'm sorry, sir. I just thought offering the general and his men a roof for the night was the most appeasing course. The sergeant and I had to give up our beds, too. Did you get any sleep, Sergeant?
1: Oh, eventually, sir, once I found the warm shelter of an empty rum barrel.
6: Wasn't empty when you climbed in, though, was it?
10: That General Venable scares me, Father. He's got a look that I've seen once before in the eyes of a rabid bobcat just before I shot it.
6: Yes, well, sadly, we just can't shoot General Venables.
0: Can't we?
6: No, Mary, we'd all be hanged.
0: Not if we said it was the Mohicans.
6: Mary, please.
0: I've got Mohicans' costumes in my dressing-up box.
11: I'm going to pretend I didn't hear this discussion about killing and costumes. Besides, General Venables is merely here on a tour of inspection. He'll move on once he sees this town is being policed by highly competent military professionals, like me and the sergeant.
1: I vote for the costumes.
6: Good morning, General. Here, have my seat. Would you like a cushion? I'll get it all plumped up for you. There we go. All comfy. Did you sleep well?
5: I always sleep well, provided I have a loaded pistol under my pillow. Do you know how many attempts there have been on my life?
6: Oh, none, I'm sure. A popular fellow like you.
5: 29. 29 attempts. 30 if you count the wife. God rest her soul.
0: You shot your wife?
5: Well, it was her or me. When your spouse is charging across the bathroom with a fixed bayonet, your instincts take over. Oh, and by the way, I'm sorry my Germans torched your barn. It's force of habit, I'm afraid.
6: Oh, think nothing of it, General. I've been meaning to spend 6 months building a new one. And all that charcoal will come in handy.
5: Well, it looks like fine weather.
11: Indeed it does, General.
5: Just perfect for an execution.
11: Execution, General?
5: No, but of course. Last night you told me you destroyed Spartacus's printing press. Then surely you will be apprehending the traitor himself. We'll shoot him tomorrow at sunset.
1: I thought people were usually shot at dawn, sir.
5: Oh, no, sunset's much better for an execution. Means you've got the whole day to look forward to it.
11: Well, the truth is, General, we found the press, but as regards this Spartacus, well, we haven't ascertained her identity. His identity, sir.
5: I see. So where did you find the press?
11: Oh, just in a cellar.
5: But whose cellar?
11: Well, the cellar of one Ezekiel Spriggs.
5: Ezekiel Spriggs.
11: But, General, I can assure you Spriggs is innocent.
5: Don't split hairs, man. Somebody needs to be made an example of, so execute Spriggs.
0: But Spriggs is not Spartacus.
5: Yeah, but none of you knows who the real Spartacus is, do you?
0: Well...
6: You're absolutely right, General. Sadly, we're all totally baffled by the identity of the Spartacus.

0: Marcus.
1: I can't help feeling, General, that there might be an alternative to executing Spriggs.
2: Well, I suppose we could round up the entire town and shoot 30 citizens every hour till Spartacus identifies himself.
3: I prefer the Spriggs plan.
2: Well, Spriggs it is.
1: No, I'm sorry, General. I'm going to have to put my foot down over this. There's just no way I can allow Ezekiel Spriggs to be executed.
4: So, when am I to be executed?
1: Tomorrow, at sunset. I'm so sorry, Ezekiel.
4: And what am I being executed for?
1: Insurrection.
4: I see. And what are you being executed for?
1: Mutiny. Tomorrow we'll be taken from this cell and face the firing squad together.
4: But we haven't had a trial.
1: I mentioned that to the general, but he just laughed. Big laugh. Threw back his head and roared. Called in all the Germans and made me repeat it. Everyone had a good chuckle.
5: There's someone to see you, English pig dog. Do you say pig dog in English?
1: Not really, no. We don't have composite nouns like you do.
5: Oh.
1: I suppose our nearest equivalent would be just pig, basically.
5: Right. There is someone to see you, English just pig, basically.
6: Mary.
7: Oh, Captain.
1: Do not weep, dearest Mary.
7: I can't help it, Walt. When I think of all the harsh words I've hurled at you.
1: Like redcoat fast catcher?
7: Yes, that kind of thing. And now you face death because you were trying to protect me.
8: Oh, this is all your fault, Mary Oliphant. You and your rebellious kind. Rebellion is the devil's whirligig.
1: Control yourself, man. Get a grip.
8: I don't want to die.
1: There.
7: Oh, Captain, for so long, Captain, I have entertained womanly feelings for you, but I...
1: No, Mary. You must forget me. I am doomed.
7: Do not despair, sweetest. Even as we speak, your friends are hatching an ingenious plan to liberate you and Ezekiel.
9: Here's the plan. In the dead of night, we break into the jailhouse armed with pistols and free the captain and Ezekiel.
3: Will that work?
9: No. Now, the place is swarming with hundreds of German mercenaries, so we'd be facing certain death.
3: It's not the most attractive plan I've ever heard.
9: Yeah, I know, but I was just trying to show willing, really. I mean,
10: I have an idea, Father.
3: Yes, Cora.
10: What if my sister confessed to General Venables that she is Spartacus? Surely he wouldn't execute a woman.
3: Good point. Would he execute a woman, Sergeant?
9: He prefers executing women. Yeah, they scream more and their bosoms heave.
10: Well, what about if we send in Joshua? With his prodigious power, surely he could overpower the guards.
11: I'm game. Prodigious means strong, right?
3: Yes, but not strong enough to withstand a hail of bullets.
11: Oh, I've stopped bullets before, Father. Remember last autumn when I was out bear hunting? I was shot in the arm.
3: With your own musket.
11: Yeah, well, I know, but that bear won my confidence. Normally, I'd never just hand over my gun like that.
3: No. We need to devise a plan that doesn't depend on brute force and preferably doesn't involve the phrase certain death.
9: Well, that's me, Stump.
10: No, you can't give up. We have to save Ezekiel. He's the father of my child. What?
9: Oh, nothing, miss. No, I was just remembering a funny story that...
7: Well, how goes the plan?
3: The plan is...
9: Still at an early stage.
3: It's perhaps one stage before the early stage.
7: For heaven's sake! My darling captain is languishing in that hellhole while you just...
10: Never mind your darling captain. What about my beloved Ezekiel? It's your antics that have put him in jail.
3: Well, now, Cora, it's no use blaming your sister for these...
10: I don't blame her, actually, Father. I blame you.
3: Me?
10: Yes, you have indulged Mary and allowed her to run wild so she has grown up without the slightest modicum of decorum.
12: Oh, so I'm being lectured on decorum by a woman who's about to pop out the child of some itinerant lumberjack.
3: Listen, I've always tried to do my best for my children.
10: Huh.
3: Under difficult circumstances. I haven't been such a bad father, have I, Joshua?
11: No, Father. I've won it for nothing.
3: There, you see?
11: Apart possibly from a mother.
3: Oh, not now, son.
11: You never tell me anything about my mother. You just change the subject and think I'll forget.
3: Oh, son, that's not fair. Oh, look, there's a woodpecker.
11: Where?
10: The fact is, My husband's going to be shot, and it's all your fault! You've cost me the only man I could ever love.
3: Daughters, why are they always crying and storming out of rooms?
0: There is no woodpecker. You treat me for the last time, father.
3: How about sons?
9: Oh, yeah.
3: Your children always manage to make you feel guilty, and I just hate feeling guilty, don't you?
9: No, I've never felt guilty.
3: What, never?
9: No, I've been found guilty, but...
3: I really don't see why I should be expected to fix this whole sorry situation. Am I seriously expected to intervene with this lunatic Venables? I'd have to be an idiot to do that. More muffins, General?
2: So, Oliphant, why the invitation?
3: It concerns tomorrow's execution.
2: Mm-hmm.
3: Have you considered that the evil subversive Spartacus will still be at large, and all you will have achieved is the slaughter of two innocent men?
2: Well, there you go.
3: See, the thing is, General, I know the identity of Spartacus, and I can deliver the traitor into your hands.
2: Splendid.
3: On one condition, that you sign this document countermanding the execution of Captain Brimshaw and Ezekiel Spritz.
2: Oh, no, I never cancel an execution. I can't cope with a disappointment.
3: But this execution could start a war.
2: Oh, yes. Yeah, well, fingers crossed.
9: More muffins and more stinkweed tea, General?
2: Yes, please. How do you manage to pour that teapot from your shoulder?
9: Oh, I don't let all my absent limbs stop me from having a good time, sir. Now, besides, there's worse off than me. Well, there's one, anyway, Corporal Fenchurch. Yeah, they had to put him on wheels. And whenever his regiment attacks the cavalry, you have to tow him behind one of the horses on a length of string.
3: Yeah, this is all very interesting, Sergeant, but the General's about to sign this pardon, aren't you, General?
2: You'll betray Spartacus to me.
3: That's the arrangement.
2: Very well. There. Now, who is this accursed Spartacus?
3: Me.
2: You?
3: Yes.
2: You realize this means certain death.
3: There goes that phrase again.
2: Damn, this development leaves me one short for tomorrow's execution. Sergeant.
9: Yes, sir.
2: I sentence you to death.
9: Yes, sir.
3: You sentence him to death for what?
2: Well, let's see.
9: Slouching, sir?
2: That'll do. Yes, thank you, Sergeant. Well, gentlemen, enjoyable as this has been, I'm afraid I must...
3: Are you all right, General?
2: I seem to have this pain in my belly. Excuse me. Only while I avail myself of your latrine.
3: Oh, I wonder what brought that on.
9: I don't.
3: Oh, no, it was the stinkweed tea, wasn't it?
9: No, it was not the stinkweed tea. No, it was the arsenic in the stinkweed tea.
3: You put arsenic in his tea?
9: Well, not enough to kill him, obviously. Just temporarily cripple him with stomach pain, you know.
3: What an unbelievably stupid thing to do.
9: Oh, what as stupid as pretending to be Spartacus and getting us both sentenced to death.
3: Well, at least I've achieved something. I've secured the release of Brimshaw and Ezekiel. All you've done is incapacitate Venables. But he'll be fine again by the morning, only in worse temper. He'll probably execute the whole town.
2: Sergeant!
3: Just listen to that.
9: Well, the poor man's obviously in some distress, isn't he? No doubt he's summoning me to tell me that he'd like some medical attention. I, of course, shall promptly call out the local physician, Dr. Rutledge. And with a bit of luck, the General will be dead by morning.
3: Well, that is a brilliant plan, McGurk.
9: Mm-hmm.
3: But it's kind of tantamount to murder, isn't it?
9: Well, sir, I'd say this is a case of murder or be murdered, to quote our family motto.
3: Yeah. Mm. Well, I don't know.
2: Sergeant!
3: No, I do know. I know that in all decency I cannot stand idly by while Rutledge bleeds a fellow human being to death beneath my own roof. It's unthinkable that I could stand by and watch that happen. So I'm going out for a walk.
9: Understood. Yeah.
6: This General is dead.
3: Yes, he is. The good Dr. Rutledge here was there at the very end. I wasn't, by the way. I was out walking, far, far away, out of earshot entirely.
6: This General dead. Did he have any last words?
13: No, I never listened to all that stuff. Nothing but yelling and abuse and a bit of gurgling. I just blot it all out.
6: But he seems so healthy. He died from what?
13: From 4 in the afternoon till 3:30 the following morning.
3: Before his sad demise, the General signed these official release papers for your prisoners.
6: Well, the signatures certainly look like those generals, apart from this document.
3: Which one?
6: This one? that orders 500 cases of rum to be taken from the stores and handed over to a Sergeant McGurk.
3: Oh, yes, the one written in scrawly pencil, yes.
9: Yeah, well, you see, it's scrawly because that was the last one he signed. And well, he was very weak and trembly by the end. He'd lost a lot of blood.
13: He'd lost all his blood.
6: I see.
13: There's my fee for the General's medical care, and there's the certification of death.
6: It says death by misadventure.
13: Oh, ignore that. That's just the coroner being sarcastic.
3: So can you release the two prisoners to us now, please?
6: Very well. You might as well take the other one.
3: Other one?
6: Your daughter. We caught her trying to break into the jail disguised as a Mohican.
8: Oh, please, please. I wonder if I might be allowed to make a short speech sprinkled with classical references to celebrate this joyful occasion. Actually, Mrs. Arbuthnot, I'm not quite sure why you're here.
12: Oh, I'm with the cute little sergeant.
9: No, you're not. You're always making these shameless advances. Doesn't Mr. Arbuthnot mind?
12: There is no Mr. Arbuthnot. He died. May God have mercy on him.
9: Well, if he died, then God did, didn't he?
14: Yo-ho, Father. I'm home.
3: Oh, hello, son. Have you calmed down now?
14: Yes, Father. Whenever I'm tense, I go out into the wilderness and kill a large mammal. If that isn't relaxing, I don't know what is. There. One more dead grizzly. I strangled this one with my bare hands.
15: You strangled him?
14: Yeah. Well, it was the only way I could get my musket back, you see.
8: Joshua, I'm about to orate in praise of how brave your father has been.
14: Braver than throttling a grizzly?
10: Father made a deal with General Venables. He was prepared to lay down his own life to save Ezekiel and Captain Brimshaw.
15: But then fate stepped in and sent the general to meet his maker.
3: That's right. It was fate, wasn't it, Sergeant?
9: Certainly was, say it.
3: At least I think it was. I'd actually gone for a walk when it happened.
8: May I begin by saying, Sam, how grateful I am personally for the courageous steps you took to extricate me from such a perilous situation.
3: Why, thank you, Zeke.
8: Even if you did create that situation.
3: I created it?
8: Why, yes. Cora informs me that Mary was Spartacus all along. Frankly, I find it astonishing that her father did nothing to curtail her dangerous activities.
15: I really must speak up for Mr. Oliphant.
3: Well, thank you, Captain.
15: It's not true that he did nothing.
3: That's right.
15: For a start, he told us where to find the printing press.
3: Oh, God. Oh,
12: he did what? So my own father turns out to be the repulsive jackal in our midst.
3: I preferred Viper.
15: Mary, sweetest, he did what any father would when his daughter is occupying herself with insurrection.
12: Don't sweetest me, you rough oppressor. Puff your rippling chest all you like, sir. I'll not be silenced by you or any man who serves King George. That pox-ridden German lard basket.
8: Oh, listen to that fishwife's tongue. She shall be beaten like a gong.
12: Oh, shut your blether, limp britches.
8: Limp britches?
15: Mary, I must insist that...
12: Release me from your steely grip, sir. Oh, not right away, you goose. I'm still struggling.
3: Roy, let's leave this party to the young people. I got some more of that Courvoisier out back.
9: Don't mind if I do, Sam.
3: Well,
9: phew.
3: Got out of that one, eh?
9: Skin of our teeth, sir.
3: Another crisis averted.
9: Yeah. Well, till the war starts.
3: Oh, you don't really think there'll be a war, do you, Roy?
14: I don't understand your daughter, Mr. Oliphant. She pushes me away, she pulls me in, she hits me, she pets me. What does she want?
9: She wants you to slip her the bishop, sir.
14: Slip her the what?
9: The bishop. It's a slang.
3: Roy!
9: Sorry, sir.
3: Captain Brimshaw. Sergeant says there's going to be a war. Do you think he's right?
15: Well, you can rest assured, Mr. Oliphant, that if there is a war, it will be a short one. The British Army always wins. And shall I tell you why, sir?
9: Because we're vicious.
3: Well, maybe the British won't win this time. Who knows? Maybe the New World will unite and kick out the British and become a thriving, robust young country that someday may grow into the most powerful nation on earth.
13: Oh, dear. How droll.
3: Yeah, I'm being silly. Yeah. Let's drink up.
9: Cheers. Yeah.
16: Revolting People featured Jay Tarsus as Samuel,
5: Andy Hamilton as Sergeant McGurk, Timothy West as General Venables, Sophie Thompson as Mary, and James Fleet as Captain Brimshaw. Ezekiel was played by Hugh Dennis, Cora by Felicity Montague, Joshua by Tony Maudsley, Mrs. Arbuthnot by Susie Blake, and Dr. Rutledge by Philip Pope. Revolting People was written by Jay Tarsis and Andy Hamilton, and produced by Paul Mayhew Archer.

0: Will you not come to bed, my dearest, after my close brush with death? I'm in dire need of conjugal consolation.
1: Regrettably, that's not possible, my darling, for I am heavy with child.
0: I did overhear, whilst in the tavern, some men commenting that often women who are expecting feel a marked increase in their needs of the flesh.
1: Oh, no, husband. That must have been the devil leading them astray, because it is depraved and unsafe for a woman to be intimate when she's gestating.
0: Oh, I didn't know that.
1: Oh, yes. And indeed, for quite a while after the child is born, all such contact is to be avoided.
0: And for how long a period is that?
1: I think it's 10 years.
0: Oh.
1: Good night, gentle husband.
0: Good night, dearest wife. Sweet Jesus.
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6: If at first you didn't succeed, there's always a second chance. National Broadcasting Company welcomes you to the quiz show that takes nerve. A program for people who are willing to take a second chance. He proves that opportunity can knock twice. Johnny Olson.
7: Thank you very, very much. Thank you, Fred Collins. This is Johnny Olson with a great big welcome to our transcribed second chance game. You know, friends, many of us try for something special in life, but we just can't make it the first time. However, I know that all of us respect and admire a person to whom failure means but one thing, a second chance. These are the determined people who will be playing our second chance game, contestants who have merited selection from your letters and from the audience. But now here's Fred with our first contestant.
8: Johnny, meet Jane Cromwell, whose second chance story is of such intimate nature that we've deemed it advisable to withhold her address.
7: Hello, Jane, and welcome to our Second Chance program. Now, ladies and gentlemen, the story that you're about to hear is a drama that has touched many homes of all levels throughout America and the world. And it stems from the human frailties in us all. Jane Cromwell has had the courage to come here to tell her story so that others may profit from her misfortune. Jane, I have your letter right here in front of me, so won't you please start at the time that you first met Fred?
4: Well, Johnny, I'd just graduated from high school and I'd gotten my first job. And Fred used to come into the office and that's how we met. He had a very friendly, easygoing manner. And even though he was much older than myself, it was very easy to learn to like him.
7: And then you and Fred started going out together, right?
4: Well, yes. And we started dating pretty constantly. And I just fell very, very much in love with him. I thought I was about the happiest person in the whole world.
7: And then, Jane, that very happiness led to a terribly important phase of your life, didn't it?
4: Yes, Johnny, it did, because I found out that I was going to have a baby. And, of course, I was terribly, terribly frightened. I was only about 18 at the time, and I called up Fred, and he met me that night, reassured me, told me everything was going to be all right, and that we were going to get married.
7: But somehow it didn't work out that way, did it, Jane?
4: No. It was always something, and then Fred had to go away on a business trip. It was going to take him 1 week. He was going to be back, but Fred never did come back.
7: Jane, your letter tells how bitter and disillusioned you were, that you thought of suicide, many, many other things, too, but finally, you built up enough courage to face your parents and tell them exactly what happened.
4: Yes, that was the thing I dreaded most. I mean, I knew I'd made a mistake, and I knew I'd have to pay for it. But to hurt the people that had been so wonderful to me and who had loved me all my life just seemed so unfair. Bring shame and disgrace on them. Put it out my whole story, and my parents, well, God bless them. They were so wonderful to me. They just understood, and they took care of everything.
7: So according to your letter, Jane, your parents arranged for the hospital, and you had your baby. And even though everybody advised you to offer the baby for adoption, you didn't want to give him up.
4: No, Johnny, because I felt that I was responsible for bringing the little boy into the world, and I was responsible for him, and I knew right then, as long as I lived, why I would work and try to take care of him myself.
7: Jane, I notice here where you also say in your letter that you knew that you couldn't stay in your hometown and be fair to your son. It was too much for you to face people every day who knew about your past and who knew you as a child. So you and your son moved to another town. Would you tell us about that?
4: Well, I was very fortunate in that I had an aunt living just far enough away who was very wonderful and who was willing to take me in. And when I came to live with her, she was the only one who knew the real story. And, I mean, as far as everybody else there was concerned, I was a young widow with a child, and I managed to get myself a job, and I worked to support us.
7: And you worked at your job for 2 years, you say here. You were completely wrapped up in your child. You kept to yourself most of the time. And then one day, a friend of your aunt's introduced you to a man by the name of George.
4: Yes. George started coming to visit us at the house, and he was very nice to everybody. He was especially wonderful to me and to the little boy. They got along very well, and he played and laughed, and it was just wonderful to see them get along so well, and it made me realize that my child did miss having a father.
7: And George fell in love with you and asked you to marry him. Isn't that right, Jane?
4: Yes. I kind of knew before that I was in love with George and that he was in love with me, and it was so wonderful because he got along with the baby so well. But that was when I felt I really had trouble, because that was when all the fears just grew right up inside me, and I didn't know what to do because I felt I had to tell him what had happened to me in the past, and yet I was so afraid that if I did, why I might lose him, because I didn't know how he would
7: react to it.
4: Yeah.
7: But you decided to take your second chance, Jane, and you told George everything. Now, you could have married him with no questions asked, but as you say in your letter, you didn't want to go through life with him knowing that you'd kept a secret from him. Yet to tell him all might lose your second chance at life. Now, what was his reaction to this, Jane?
4: He appreciated my telling him. He knew that that was the only way we could have a marriage based on faith and trust. And he was very wonderful. And he told me that I had made a mistake and that I had paid for it. And that I just couldn't go on crucifying myself for the rest of my life. That God was picking this way to show me a new way to happiness. And, well, he told me that he loved me more than ever then and that he wanted me more than ever. And we did get married. That's when we got married, and we've been married now for 5 years. We have another little boy. Oh, I just never knew that it could be so much happiness in the world.
7: You know, it seems so very easy for us human beings to point a finger and condemn, little realizing that the very same misfortunes could happen to our own loved ones. It took a great deal of courage for you to face George and risk everything by telling him the truth. Jane, I'm glad that God saw fit to give you a second chance at happiness. Well, Jane, you've shown your spirit and courage, and that certainly qualifies you to play our second chance game. Here's your first win or lose question for $10. Which of the following is the name of a famous comic strip character? Mother McCree, Daddy Warbucks, Aunt Jemima. Which one?
4: Daddy Warbucks.
7: Daddy Warbucks from Little Orphan Annie. That's right, for $10. Actually, Mother McCree is the name of a song, while Aunt Jemima is the name of a well-known pancake flower, as we all know. Well, you've won your $10 up there on our second chance board. Now, here's where we test your nerve on your first second chance question. The subject matter is political science. Now, do you want to take that second chance, or are you going to pass it by? What do you say, Jane? Remember, the right answer will double your money. Wrong answer out of the game, or you can pass it by. Now, whatever you want
4: political
7: to do.
4: Political science.
7: Right.
4: I think I'll pass this one by.
7: That's a good girl. Good for you. Good choice. Now, here's your next win or lose question, now worth another $10. From these clues, see if you can name the woman. Hollywood gossip column, fabulous hats, initials H.H.
4: Hedda Hopper.
7: Right you are. Hedda Hopper. $20. You see it up there? $10. $10. Total 20. Now, here's your next second chance question. The subject is literary fireworks. You want to take a second chance on this one, or are you going to blow it by? Literary fireworks, how about it?
4: I'll take it.
7: You'll take it. Then tell me, 100 years ago, people were reading a book by Harriet Beecher Stowe that helped kindle the spark of the Civil War. What book was it?
4: Was it Uncle Tom's Cabin?
7: It was, and you've got yourself $40. $40 up there on our second chance board. And here's your next win or lose question. Only one capital city in the Union has the same name as its state. What city is it?
4: Oklahoma City.
7: That's it. Oklahoma City, Oklahoma. You now have $60. And here's your final second chance question. It's about mythical mammals. Have you the courage to take a second chance, or are you going to pass it by, Jane?
4: Mythical? No. I'll take what I have, Johnny. I'll pass that by.
7: Well, congratulations to you. You've won yourself $60, 20, 20, 20 up there on a second chance board. And congratulations and good luck on taking that second chance.
8: Ladies and gentlemen, in addition to those second-chance letter writers who are invited to attend the broadcast here in New York, you have the opportunity of participating on Second Chance from your own home by becoming a winner on our exciting Second Chance Letter of the Week contest. The writer of this winning letter is presented with a $100 United States savings bond. And now here's Johnny Olson with the winning letter of the week.
7: Dear Johnny, it was more than 40 years ago, like the story of Cinderella, and it happened to me. Perhaps it was the fascination of the merry-go-round that brought him to where I was standing. A smile passed between us, and when the time came for us to climb aboard, he helped me onto a horse and then mounted the steed beside me. It was school day at the country fair. That was only the beginning. We paused beside the ice cream stands. Andy bought us each a cone. His cheeks were rosy with excitement. My dark eyes were flashing merrily, and we fell in love. We walked hand in hand to view the poultry and the pigs and the tiny woolly lambs, but we didn't see a blessed thing except each other. It was wonderfully romantic. We grew up loving each other. He said that after we were married, we'd live in South America. It frightened me. I didn't want to think of leaving home and friends and parents. I loved him, but I didn't wish to go so far away. I was a hometown girl, and I wanted to be a hometown wife. I tried to tell him so that he'd understand. He went away to the university, and he kept pleading in his letters for me to marry him. Well, finally, I wrote and told him that I had pledged myself to another. The letter was moist with tears when I mailed it. He and I then drifted apart. We each went our separate ways and suffered our heartaches in bitter silence and in ignorance of each other's fate or whereabouts. But the love which had been fired in our youthful hearts glowed on all through the years. It burst into flame when we were suddenly reunited 40 years later. There was no use for words. We both knew and understood. Fate had given us our second chance. For the past 4 years since our marriage, we've been recapturing the lost moments of the smoldering romance which will always burn brightly in our hearts. Sincerely, and it's signed, Mrs. Frances Hutchinson of 311 East Lake Street in Waupaca, Wisconsin. Folks, isn't that a beautiful letter? And Mrs. Hutchinson, your story makes us realize that some higher guiding hand puts purpose into things that happen to us. The events of your youth came tumbling back years afterwards to bring joy to your later life. Some of us become impatient and discouraged when a second chance is not offered to us immediately, but you, Mrs. Hutchinson, waited 40 years for your second chance, and now your happiness shines through to all of us. A $100 savings bond is being mailed to you for your winning letter of the week. May you and your husband be eternally blessed.
8: Friends like Mrs. Hutchinson, you too can win $100 United States savings bond if your second chance letter is chosen by our judges to be read over the air. Our next winning letter will be read next Friday, so keep those letters coming because each and every Friday, Johnny will read a winning letter over the air. Judges reserve the right to edit all winning letters, so why don't you sit down tonight and write your second chance story to Second Chance Program, the National Broadcasting Company, 30 Rockefeller Plaza, New York City, New York, and win a $100 United States savings bond.
7: And now this is Johnny Olson saying thanks for joining us, transcribed, inviting you to be with us again on Monday when once again we try to prove that opportunity can knock twice on the Second Chance program. Have a pleasant weekend, and we'll see you Monday. This has been an NBC Radio Network production.

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1: Yeah, not too sure about that new single there, Kylie. Now, a post-coital sheet rubbing your transmitter is one thing, but the problem was that the interference was being picked up at GCHQ in Cheltenham, where they thought it was a spy sending signals. But how not that amazing that the huge resources of British intelligence, you remember they're the people who thought the Tikrit Mr. Whippy van was a chemical weapons laboratory, failed to realise that they were actually listening to a shagged-out sheep getting his woolly jollies off a big aerial. It reminds me of a fantastic true story from a few years ago, a completely true story about two astronomers who were working in a big radio telescope in California and thought they'd picked up signals of alien life in space, when in fact they picked up the sound of the microwave in the kitchen downstairs. Yes, the truth is out there, and it's lasagna. So, a bad week for the spooks of GCHQ and the Randy Rubbing Ram of Scarborough.
2: Oh,
1: well, Hugh.
2: Yeah, now, you. I've got a bad week for a man called Thomas Milnick from Berlin. Anyway, at weekends, Thomas likes to go climbing, and last week decided to climb...
3: the 2,900-meter Zugspitz, one of the highest mountains in the Alps.
2: Oh, don't give us all that, mate. Who cares if your hill's three times the height of Snowdon? Who cares if Snowdonia is the nationwide conference of mountainous areas? Listen, mate, we're British, and if you can't get a steam railway to the top, or if the most difficult route to the summit isn't easy for pensioners dressed in nothing but a pair of stout shoes and a cardigan, we are not interested. Where do you think we would be if we had proper hills? Do you think we would have produced any proper explorers? Men like Scott, Bonington, Sir Ranulph Fiennes, they're heroes, they're proper men. Sir Ranulph, he runs marathons after heart surgery. He laughs at snow and pack ice. He faces embarrassment every time he goes to a shoe shop. A minute in and I still haven't done the story. Now, Thomas went climbing for the weekend up the Zugspitze and he got stuck because...
3: an unexpected snowstorm swept in.
2: Oh, yeah, really unexpected. A snowstorm up an alpine peak in November. Who would have thought it? 5 days he was up there without food, but because he wasn't dangling in a Perspex box, no one took any notice. He was in a pretty bad way, so they took him to the local hospital where they did the necessary. They weighed him, put him in a microwave on a defrost program and waited for it to go... yep, the truth is out there and it's lasagna. But to be honest, though, he wasn't good. The doctors thought they might have to amputate 6 of his toes, but that isn't the bad bit. Because while he was lying in bed, thinking it was very unlikely to have his toes sucked in a Duchess of York royal scandal styling, at least not while he was in the same room as they were, a letter arrived from his boss giving him the sack for not turning up for work, which seems immensely harsh, although his boss, one Florian Schroeder, is unrepentant, saying...
4: we hire him as a consultant for a special one-year project, and he is already behind the deadline.
2: Oh, how German is that? We are British, mate. Projects are meant to be behind. Behind and over budget. Look at the Scottish Parliament. 10 times more expensive than we planned, and the Scots have wanted it since 1707. Anyway, it's been a pretty bad week for Thomas. He's thinking of suing for unfair dismissal, but he's worried his toes might want a severance package.
1: For a candidate in the form of a song, a bad week for Mitch Benn.
4: When I was but a hulking brute of 18 summers, I took myself to the Monsters of Rock Festival at Castle Donington. About halfway down the bill that year was the erstwhile Van Halen frontman, David Lee Roth. Now, at one point in the set, Dave, ever the showman, picked up his microphone stand and performed a sort of frantic Japanese samurai thumb roll crossed with a sort of majorette's baton twirl. And impressive though it was, I remember thinking, even then, one of these nights, Dave, that's going to go a bit wrong. Well, it took 15 and a half years, but I hate to say I told you so.

0: Marvellous. Now, here is a very weird story indeed. Joanna James from Bridgend in Wales had a bad week because she got a speeding ticket. That's quite a bad week, but nothing particularly to write home about. But the thing is, Joanna had never had a speeding ticket before, and you will understand why when I tell you that her car is an Austin Maestro. It was a 13-year-old vehicle which she bought for £100, and don't forget, the build quality of the Austin Maestro was always somewhat suspect.
1: Right, now, when I hit the dashboard...
2: Oh, no, wait a minute.
1: Now, it's all right, it is a standard part of the test. When I hit the dashboard, I'd like you to come to an emergency stop.
2: Oh, please don't hit the dashboard!
0: An occupational hazard there. The drivers of that particular model. The Maestro, of course, though, was quite advanced compared with some earlier attempts. Many people of my age may have learned to drive on the infamous Austin Allegro. In fact, if your parents had one of those, you would usually have an interesting conversation after you passed your test.
3: Which, Dad, can I borrow the car?
4: Yeah, all right, but you listen to me. You can take it out on one condition.
3: Yes, Dad?
4: You must, and I absolutely insist on this, you must crash it. I don't care how or where, but please write it off. Then we can buy a Volkswagen.
0: Anyway, we haven't got to the good bit of this story yet. Joanna from Bridgend, with her Maestro, got a speeding ticket one day, and obviously she thought...
2: That's funny. I don't remember speeding.
0: So she looked at the ticket and found that she had been clocked doing 480 miles an hour.
5: Bloody hell, Sarge, that was an Austin Maestro, isn't it?
6: Constable, you are under arrest for suspected drug use.
5: Yes, lovely.
0: Now, to be fair, it is possible for a Maestro to do 480 miles an hour, but only vertically as it drops into the crusher. And sure enough, when she queried it, she was told it was...
6: A clerical error.
0: And should actually have read 48 miles an hour. I don't know whether the speed limit was 30 or 40, but either way, she had achieved the near impossible feat of being caught speeding in a 13-year-old Maestro, and I think deserves our congratulations. Although the result is suspicious, and the car is currently in the garage being tested for nandrolone use. So that is 480-mile-an-hour Maestro Lady speeding ticket.
7: So that's our first batch of bad weeks. It's up to Van Man to decide. So who do you like from that lot, Van Man? Ah, David Lee Roth. So that goes forward for...
8: The Worst Week of the Week Award, awarded weekly on a... Ow!
0: Marvellous. So with round one over, that logically means it's time for...
9: Section two.
0: Section two begins with Hugh.
7: Yeah, section two, and it's been a bad week for viewers of television station...
10: RTL Super Channel, the channel with the cheesiest thing.
7: Why bad? Well, because every night on this particular channel, between 3 and 6 a.m., the television station shows a film of a burning log. They say it's reassuring and homey. I say it's cheap, but makes a change from German television's usual 3 a.m. fare of porn films set in the travel agents, which for some reason is staffed entirely by nudists wearing hats with shaving brushes in. I expect. So the log is confusing people. They think it's real. Now, this suggests two things to me. One, the viewers are a mite thick. Or two, in some parts of the world, people actually keep logs in their television sets. These are presumably the same people who keep coal in the bath. But the viewers of...
10: RTL Super Channel, the channel with the cheesiest thing.
7: Yeah, the viewers are genuinely upset by the TV log. One woman even called out the fire brigade. She woke up thinking her television was on fire. Could happen to anyone. The fire services rushed in and extinguished the blaze using the television remote control. But quite rightly...
10: RTL, Super Channel, the channel with the cheesiest thing.
7: Well, they say that the log is distinguishable from a real fire. But for any German listeners here, here is a list of differences between a real log and a log on television. One,
11: the real log is hot because of the real flames coming off it. Put your hand on the TV. Does it burn? If not, it's not a real log.
7: Two,
11: burning logs are generally found in the fireplace, not inside the telly. Have a look around the log. Is there a chimney above it? If not, it's a TV set, and it's not a real log.
7: Three,
11: real logs go out if you get them wet. Try throwing some water at it. If there's a lot of electricity and fizzing, you've shorted the TV, and it's not a real log.
7: And finally, four,
11: if it's a real log, you won't be able to change channels. Click the remote. if the log doesn't turn into a porn film set in a naked travel agent, it's a real log.
7: Yeah. And your house is on fire. So,
11: Daisy,
7: that's my candidate.
0: Now, Emma, Kennedy, you have a very weird story for us.
3: Prepare ye.
0: Tell us now.
3: Well, it's been a more than awful week for the people of Guayaquil, which is Ecuador's biggest city, because their mayor, Jaime Nebot, has hired a parrot as his official spokesperson.
9: Here is the parrot that will be in charge to answer all the undesirable comments. I have no time to answer.
3: And it's absolutely true. And this week, Mayor Nebot sent the parrot to answer questions at a press conference.
12: There is a lot of speculation recently about the appointment of a new Minister of Foreign Affairs. It has been said that you are thinking of appointing a woman. Can you tell us who is going to be?
13: Pretty Polly, Pretty Polly.
9: Can you tell us what the mayor thinks about the recent allegations of corruption following the Cash for Questions scandal? Would the mayor ever accept Cash for Questions, and if so, how much?
13: Please revise. Please revise.
12: Has the mayor any comment about the report of the Solution Gas Definition Subcommittee published today? What are its findings?
13: Ah, well, I'm glad you asked. A producing gas oil ratio of 1,800 meters cubed to 1 meter cubed should be used to define ownership of produced gas within designated oil sand areas.
3: Which just goes to show that even a bird in the hand makes more sense than George W. Bush. Do you see what I've done there?
0: Very good. Right, well, I'll go first now. My next candidate is a chicken. It was a bad week for a chicken in Australia which collapsed from stage fright during a dress rehearsal for a play in northern Queensland, which does beg the question, why was a chicken in a play in the first place?
14: And now a new season of drama for chickens, starting with a double beak of classic plays. Two gentle hens of Verona and a day in the death of Hey Little Hen, Lay a Little Joe Egg for Me. Tomorrow we present a revival of the classic Brian Rix farce, My Cock is Hiding in the Wardrobe.
0: Of course, what actually happens, if chickens go into the acting profession, it's generally to appear in commercials.
15: Hello, love, are you working?
14: Oh, yes, it's got a marvellous job at Paxo.
15: Oh, how are you preparing for the role?
14: Oh, I'm working with a marvellous coach. Every day he greases me up with butter, plucks me and shoves half a lemon up.
0: Yes, thank you very much. Thank you, I think we see. The chicken was appearing in a play called Johnny Belinda, and it had been hired, and you'll like this bit, Bandman, it had been hired to do, guess what? Yes, to provide the authentic sound of a chicken for the opening scene. In fact, a whole farmyard full of chickens. Now, if you need the sound of hens clucking, why don't you just get Van Man? I mean, he's got a CD of chickens. Van Man, chicken CD, please. You see? There you are. That's what you need. You don't hire in a single chicken and ask it to do its impression of an entire farmyard exactly on cue every night in a crowded theatre in front of a load of people. That's really difficult. Anyway, the fact is, the pressure got to the poor old chicken, and Ron Hamilton of the St. James's Players in Queensland said the hen fainted during the dress rehearsal.
16: The chicken had a piece of string tied to its leg to stop it from straying. It passed out just inside the set, which meant every actor had to step over it to get onto the stage.
0: Yeah, because this is the best part of this tragic story. Instead of going on stage and getting the chicken, the crew removed it by dragging it slowly off stage with a piece of string. Although it did manage to play an important role later in the evening, tikka masala for the entire cast. So give up your sympathy for the fainting chicken of Queensland.
7: That's the end of that section.
0: Okay, Bandman, who are you going to pick from that lot? Oh, the chicken. Ah, good. Okay, that means fainting stage fright chicken and David Lee Roth have now gone forward for
15: the worst week of the week award awarded weekly on a week by week basis.
7: So, now let's move on to
17: Section 3.
0: Now, satellite navigation is a wonderful thing. In the old days, to navigate in your car, you had to pull over to the side of the road, wind down the window, find a pedestrian, ask them the way, and they'd go,
16: yeah, you turn right, after 100 yards, turn left, church on the right, hang a right, Bob's your uncle.
0: And you would forget it, even while they were talking. However, nowadays, thanks to satellite navigation, you have a computer which says to you,
18: turn right, after 100 yards, turn left. At the church, turn right. You have a male relative called Robert.
0: Now, an unfortunate incident happened this week in Bavaria, southern Germany. Thank you, Batman. There we go. Now, Bavaria, of course, is known for unfortunate incidents. It was there that someone once said...
17: Oh, yeah, the leather shorts go really well with the beer belly.
0: But this week, something almost as bad happened in Schwarzenbach, Bavaria, to an American tourist who's not been named for reasons we're going to see later. Anyway, got an American tourist in a hired car in Bavaria. Oh, and the other little detail is that the tourist was a Vietnam vet. There's a lot of those, aren't there? I had no idea they needed so many vets in Vietnam. But anyway, who knows why. Anyway, so here we go. Here is what happened. So here we go. Our American tourist is driving along.
17: Zippity-doo-da, zippity.
18: Turn left.
17: Okie dokie.
18: Turn right.
17: I sure think.
0: Ooh. Yep, that's what happened. He was following the sat-nav system. He turned right, and he drove straight through some double doors into a large supermarket.
18: At the frozen food counter, turn right.
17: Okay.
18: In 10 yards, biscuits and cakes.
17: Oh, good.
0: Now, I'm very tempted to say that obviously if you're using satellite navigation in Germany and something like this happens, you have the perfect excuse. You're only obeying orders. Oh, no, sorry. Sorry. Anyway, of course, presumably the sat-nav system was in German anyway, so maybe he just didn't understand it.
18: Links fahren. Ach, nein, das ist der Supermarkt. Scheiße!
0: But here we come to the possible reason that the man hasn't been named, and we've never sold this show to Germany. because what happened? Someone drives their car through the doors of a supermarket, and can you guess what the police then discovered?
17: He was celebrating his birthday that day.
0: Yes, he was celebrating his 68th birthday in as probably a sort of British airline pilot kind of a way. The word celebrating here may be a euphemism.
17: I'm sorry, officer. I'm completely celebrated.
0: And it will, of course, explain why people used to call Kingsley Amis a celebrated author. So, bad week there. Bad week there for the American car hire supermarket driver. Who's up next? Thank you. Ah, Simon. Right, we have a thematic link here.
19: Right, I've got another satellite story from Jacksonville, Wisconsin, where it was a bad week for an anonymous gentleman whose ineptitude as a criminal has led to him being arrested. However, because as regular listeners to this show will be aware, America is so full to overflowing with dumb criminals, there's no more space in the prisons for them. They are sent home under a system called house detention. And this is where our dumb criminal number one was when he was robbed by, believe it or not, an even dumber criminal, who stole his computerized tracking device. A device which uses the global positioning satellite system to constantly transmit its exact coordinates to the authorities, which gave rise to what was no doubt the shortest manhunt in the history of criminal detection.
17: Okay, people, listen up. We have a fugitive who has been on the run for a little over 90 minutes. Average foot speed over uneven terrain, barring injury, is 4 miles an hour. This gives us a radius of 6 miles. What I need from each and every one of you is a hard target search of every house, doghouse, hen house, and outhouse in that area. Go get him. There he is.
19: It's hardly the screenplay for The Fugitive, but it's my candidate, Dumb American Tracker Device Robber.
0: Hugh.
7: Yeah, and finally, it's been a bad week for a koi carp, ladies and gentlemen, from Antwerp. There he was, swimming about as happy as an ornamental fish in a Belgian fish tank. Not happy. Well, according to his owner, a former ambulance man, Leo Van Aert,
20: he began behaving oddly.
7: What? What, meowing, muttering to himself, swimming everywhere with carrier bags stuffed with newspaper? Anyway, Leo noticed the fish behaving oddly and finally become motionless. But Leo, the former ambulance man, knew exactly what had happened. Someone had filled the tank with Stella.
20: No.
7: No, no.
20: I knew immediately that the fish had a heart attack.
7: Right.
20: So I immediately took him from the water and gave him heart massage.
7: But how do you know how hard to push?
20: 1, 2, 3, 4. Oh, merde.
7: But none of those kinds of dangers put Leo off. He massaged the fish for 15 minutes before replacing it in the water. Sadly, though, apparently it still looked a bit peaky. But of course it did, you lace-loving fool from a home of Tintin. It had been out of the water for 15 minutes. It's a fish, Leo. A fish. Anyway, for no biological reason I can fathom, this treatment worked. He tried to put the fish in the recovery position.
20: Oh, zit! The fish have no elbows.
7: Before popping it back in the water, what a nightmare for the carp. Thank God Leo didn't use a defibrillator in the tank.
20: Clear! Oh, do we have any oven chips to go with the fish?
7: So, bad week for the Belgian koi carp and the fish flakes who look after him. So, that's the final candidate, I
0: yes,
7: think.
0: Very nice candidate there.
7: But so, anyway, it's up to Van Man to decide our third and final nominee. Who do you reckon, Van Man?
0: Thank you, Van Man. The man who stole someone else's satellite tracking device joins David Lee Roth and the chicken in our grand final.
7: Now, audience, it's down to you to decide the winner of...
1: The worst week of the week award awarded weekly on a week-by-week basis.
0: OK, Ronnie Skull, audience, let's choose the first loser of the series.
7: It's official. We have a result. This week's guest announcer is one of Prince Charles's former valets.
0: Yes, thank you, Van Man. That was not funny. That is quite enough of that, please. You didn't hear that, listeners.
7: No. And for legal reasons, the valet is only allowed to hint at the real candidates.

0: Quite enough of that, please. You didn't hear that, listeners.
1: No. And for legal reasons, the valet is only allowed to hint at the real candidates. You can find out the results on any foreign news website. Van Man, the drum roll, please.
2: Well, in third place is the one who sounded a bit like... In second place is, well, you know who. Which means this week's winner is the one I haven't mentioned.
0: Thank you very much. And defying the full weight of the law, I can reveal that the winner of the audience vote was the Australian Fainting Chicken. The Australian Fainting Chicken, this week's Bad Week Star Prize. A week's holiday in Norfolk with Bernard Matthews.
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3: You've been listening to It's Been a Bad Week, which featured Steve Punch, Hugh Dennis, Mitch Benn, Simon Greenall, and Emma Kennedy. It was written by the cast with Will Inn, David Swantick, David Spicer, and Alan Stafford, Richard Ward, and Colin Burt. The broadcast assistant was Sarah Tumbling, and the producer was Nick Kenner, and the executive producer was Liz Anstey. It's Been a Bad Week as a Teledor production for BBC Radio 2.
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1: The National Broadcasting Company presents Joel McRae in Tales of the Texas Rangers. Tonight, transcribed from Hollywood, another authentic reenactment of a case from the files of the Texas Rangers. Tales of the Texas Rangers, starring Joel McRae as Ranger Jace Pearson. Texas, more than 260,000 square miles, and 50 men who make up the most famous and oldest law enforcement body in North America.

0: from the files of the Texas Rangers come these stories based on fact. Only names, dates, and places are fictitious for obvious reasons. The events themselves are a matter of record. Case for tonight, The Trap.
1: It is 1:10 a.m., May 17th, 1948. The highway across a barren and thinly populated portion of West Texas is deserted, except for a truck and trailer pushing steadily westward toward El Paso.
2: Boy, that nap felt good.
3: You sure were snoring. I could barely hear the motor.
2: How long was I asleep?
3: Since 8 o'clock last night. Almost 1 a.m. now.
2: How are we doing?
3: We'll be in El Paso by 6. We're right on schedule.
2: You want me to take the wheel?
3: No. Wait till we gas up at Frito Junction. It's only another 50 miles.
2: Okay.
3: Yeah, I sure will be glad to get home and see my wife.
2: You called a long distance when we stopped for supper.
3: Yeah. But I'm not an old-timer like you. This is our first baby we're expecting. You already got four.
2: Yeah, don't let me kid you, Sam.

0: Feel the same way about all of them, no matter how many you have. What are you hoping for?
1: Oh, just a healthy kid, I guess, that's all. Although, I'd kind of like a little girl.
0: If you get one, you'll have a real picnic. Girls are born smarter than we are. My youngest one, she can work me over for anything she wants faster than a quarter horse can get moving.
1: You don't look like you're feeling any pain from it, Grover.
0: I ain't. It's a big kick getting them things they want. Yeah, but don't get me wrong, I'm just as fond of the three boys, too.
1: Yeah.
0: Well, a girl does get under your skin a little more. They're more affectionate, like. Boy grows up and you want to kiss him. He kicks up his heels. They get to be 8, 9 years old. The closest you get to him is shaking hands. You know what I mean?
1: Sure, do.
0: I guess we were the same with our folks. I wouldn't trade him for anything, though, boys or girls. When they're your own blood, you... Well, you'll find out, Sims. You got a lot of fun and living ahead of you. They'll worry you when they get sick, and they'll break your heart when they get kid troubles that you can't help them with, but nothing you'll ever have will mean as much to you as your young'uns.
1: I've been worrying about mine already, and she... He. Well, whatever it is, ain't even here yet. I keep wondering if I'll be able to make it. You know, bring him up, educate him, help him to be somebody.
0: Yeah, that's something else you'll worry about with each new one.
1: Man, I'm so scared now, I think I'll just settle for one kid and leave it at that.
0: That's what I said 12 years ago with our first, but you'll change your mind.
1: Yeah, I guess so. Mary said that she wanted...
0: Hey.
1: Huh?
0: What's that ahead?
1: Where? Oh, somebody waving a red lantern.
0: We must be coming to that narrow bridge over Lannon's Creek.
1: You suppose it's been washed out again by a flash flood?
0: Yeah, it could be, although it don't look like there's been any rain here since we started the haul east 4 days ago.
1: Just the same, they got it blocked.
0: Yeah.
1: Look, Grover, they put up a detour sign.
0: Yeah, probably wants us to go the left end of the old road.
1: No, sign points to the right, and the fellow with the lantern is waving us that way.
0: Yeah, I guess he knows what he's doing.
1: Don't look like much of a road this way, does it?
0: Oh, it's going to be mighty rough going.
1: I hope this don't last too. Hey, this ain't even a road.
0: Oh, it's just a little dead-end turnoff. That guy must have been crazy sending us in here.
1: Backing this rig out is sure going to be a job.
0: Ah, what a dumb trick. I'm going to walk back and ask him what in the name of blazes made him turn us off this way.
1: I'll come with you.
0: You'd think they'd have a highway patrol car stationed there to... Wait a minute.
1: What's the matter?
0: By the road. Guy with the lamp is moving that detour sign. Get back in the truck, quick.
1: What is it, Grover? What's wrong?
0: It's like a hijack. Get her rolling backwards and don't mind what you hit. Just keep going.
1: Grover! Grover! Hey, don't shoot anymore! Don't shoot! He's hurt! You can take him!
2: I said you could take everything. You didn't have... Mary! My kid...
3: At 9 p.m. the following night, the bodies of Warren Grover and Luther Sims were discovered and the sheriff notified. He called for help from the Texas Rangers. Ranger Jace Pearson was assigned.
4: Here are the bodies, Jace. Must have been dragged into the brush when the truck was stolen. Lucky thing Mr. Archer here found them.
5: Mighty lucky. Could have been here for days. How'd you happen to come across them, Mr. Archer?
6: Well, it weren't me. One of my kids found them. We pulled off the highway fixing to make camp for the night. Boy was gathering wood for the fire. Then out of yelp and come legging out of here like a scared jackrabbit.
5: You make a habit of camping out at night with your family?
6: Ain't nothing much a man can do about it when he ain't working. Them motels and places cost money.
5: Where do you come from?
6: Up Arkansas way. We're heading for California.
5: Migratory workers, huh?
4: You can talk to his family later if you want, Jace. I let Archer pull his car into a clearing up the highway about 200 yards the other side of the bridge.
6: He didn't want to keep the kids around here. If you ain't got nothing else to ask me, I'd like to get back to my wife's plumb shaky.
5: All right, go ahead. But when you get to the car, stay put.
6: Well, I ain't got no place special to go. Thank you.
4: You got a flashlight, Jace? Mine's about to peter out.
5: Yeah. There, you can give your batteries a rest. You say they were due in El Paso at 6 this morning, huh?
4: Yep, was on schedule, too, until they got here, I reckon. Made their supper stop on time last night. The company checked back.
5: When'd you get the request to look for the truck?
4: Got the description and license number early this afternoon when they was overdue and nobody'd heard from them. Company figured if they'd had a breakdown, they'd have called in. According to their schedule, they should have reached this spot a little after midnight last night.
5: And whoever took that truck had plenty of time to get a long ways from here with it before sunup. Not much chance of anybody spotting them.
4: That's right.
5: We'd better take a look around.
4: I've been all over the ground between here and the highway, but I guess it won't hurt to look again. The condition my light was in, I might have missed something. I can show you where they were when they dropped. Bloodstains on the ground out here.
5: Yeah, I saw them. Right where the truck was. Stains aren't far from the tire marks.
4: They're funny tires, Jace. Different pattern right smack down the center of them.
5: Well, no, those inside tracks were made by Archer's car when he drove in. Covered part of the truck marks. The way this place is rutted, he'd fall right into the same track.
4: I didn't think of that.
5: Here's something.
4: What is it?
5: Cartridge shell. Look at it. 45 caliber Army automatic. Oh, and here's another one.
4: Well, we won't have to wait for an autopsy to tell us what the murder weapon was. Hey, I just thought of something.
5: What?
4: That 45 Army automatic. There's an Army camp about 40 miles further on, just 10 miles this side of Frito Junction.
5: I'm afraid that won't help us, Sheriff. Number marking on these shells is a 17. That's the old 1917 ammunition series, World War I. No camp would be using ammo that old.
4: Too bad. I thought for a minute we might have a fast lead.
5: You arranged to have the bodies moved?
4: Yep, sent my deputy to town for an undertaker.
5: Good. Let's walk out to Archer's car, talk to his wife and kids.
4: There's one thing I don't understand, Jace. Why did they pull their truck off the road? A trucker riding alone might do it to grab some sleep, but not a scheduled rig with two drivers.
5: I can't figure that either.
4: Archer's car's up this way, other side of the bridge. Might as well leave your car right where it is. Not much of a walk.
5: Sure. Hold it, Sheriff.
4: What is it?
5: This mark just off the road shoulder here.
4: Sort of a circle in the dirt.
5: Yeah. And whatever made the circle was wet and kind of oily.
4: What do you suppose made it?
5: What would make an oily, round impression that size?
4: Oh, I don't know. Unless maybe it was a lantern.
5: That's what it was, all right. And here's something else. Four small rectangular marks in the earth. Base of each mark about 2x4.
4: Well, I can't figure that. Unless somebody had a table out here.
5: I don't think it was a table. Another thing that would make four marks space like that's a wooden sawhorse. See, did this bridge ever wash out?
4: Sometimes, when there's a flash flood. Hey, I see what you're aiming at. When there is a flood, highway patrol sets up a detour sign. Sends traffic through that road over across the highway.
5: When'd that happen last?
4: Oh, not in a couple of months.
5: Now, these marks aren't that old. Somebody detoured that truck into the dead-end road on this side. Lantern and sawhorse were set in here until they were moved onto the road to set up a block.
4: They must have had that particular truck pegged then. Came through at a time when there isn't much traffic between the last town to the east and Frito Junction.
5: Come on, let's talk to Archer. You got a list of the cargo the truck was carrying?
4: Told my deputy to wire a request for it after we found the truck had been stolen. It'll come through to my office.
5: Good, because we'll have to track this down through cargo. I got a hunch that the truck has been emptied and ditched by now. Archer didn't know any more than he'd already told us, and his wife and three pale, undernourished kids couldn't add anything. We waited until the bodies were picked up and then headed back for town. The next morning, there was a wire from the trucking company waiting at the sheriff's office. A list of the missing truck's cargo.
4: Here's a report on the cargo, Jace. Valued at $39,000.
5: Let's see. A shipment of automobile radios, huh? Well, that's a break.
4: Why?
5: Because they all have serial numbers. It'd be a lot of work if they try and change the numbers, and if they don't, one of the sets will turn up sooner or later.
4: Yeah, but they didn't send the numbers through to us, Jace. Just the set, make, and model.
5: I'm radioing my headquarters to get them. Come on. Austin can contact the manufacturer and have him send a complete list of the serials through. Then they can distribute the list to all law enforcement agencies on a statewide bulletin.
4: We don't stand much chance of cracking this if we have to wait for a hot car radio to turn up.
5: Don't worry. We're not going to wait. We've got plenty of other things to do. How many deputies you got handy?
4: Three.
5: How about send them back along the highway? We know where Grover and Sims made their supper stop. I'd like to find out if they made any stops after that, before they were killed.
4: Good idea. As a matter of fact, whoever stole the truck may have turned it around and headed back that way. Killers may have been spotted.
5: It's a chance.
4: On the other hand, maybe I ought to send one man toward Frito Junction in El Paso, just in case the truck kept heading west.
5: Never mind. I'll handle that part of it myself. I'm heading for Frito Junction as soon as I can make that radio call. I put through a request for the serial numbers, then headed for Frito Junction. On the way, I got a radio call from KTXA. The missing truck had always made a regular stop at the mobile gas station in Frito Junction. When I got to the station, I sent for the man who'd been on duty the night the truck was hijacked.
7: Yep, I was on duty night before last, Ranger, but Grover and Sims didn't stop here.
5: I know they didn't. They never got this far. What I want to know is, did you see their truck? The station's right at the crossroads. If the truck came through with somebody else driving it, there's a chance you might have seen it.
7: Ranger, I'd like to help you, but, well, there ain't much business during the night, even though the boss does keep the place open as an accommodation of truckers. I usually stretch out on a cot in the office. If a truck stops, I get up. If it don't, I just hear it go past.
5: Any other stations around here open at night?
7: Nope.
5: The truck Grover and Sims were driving always stopped here, didn't it?
7: Yep. Company they drove for has a credit account here. They haul between El Paso and Houston. Well, the tanks are always just about dry when they hit here on the return haul from Houston.
5: I see. You mean the truck would be too low on gas to go much further than this without filling up, providing it came this way.
7: That's right.
5: Thanks. That's a big help.
7: You're welcome, Ranger. Wish I could help more. Grover and Sims were pretty nice guys.
5: That's the trouble with a killing. The wrong people usually get killed. And it sounds like you got an impatient customer out there.
7: Yep, one of the soldiers from Camp Boulder. Boys are busy on the pumps. I might as well help him. Hey, he's got the drive blocked. I'll ask him to back up so you can get your car and trailer out.
5: It's all right. He doesn't seem to want gas. May want directions to someplace.
8: Hey, you got a shop here?
7: Yeah, but you have to pull around the back. You're blocking the ranger's car.
8: Oh, I'm sorry.
5: That's okay.
8: Just want to make sure you can help me.
5: Doesn't seem to be much wrong with that motor.
8: There isn't anything wrong with it. It's in top shape.
7: And what do you want to put it in the shop for?
8: Got a new radio. Thought you might be able to install it for me.

0: You are listening to Tales of the Texas Rangers, starring Joel McRae as Ranger Jace Pearson. We continue now with tonight's case, The Trap, an authentic story from the files of the Texas Rangers.
1: A soldier with a new car radio. It didn't have to mean anything, but it might. The make and model of the set he had matched what I was looking for. I got the serial number from the carton that came in and phoned it through to the sheriff for a fast check against the manufacturer's list. Then I went into the shop to ask a few questions.
2: You'll have to drill holes for the antenna, I guess.
3: Unless you want to wear it in your hat, I will.
1: Looks like a good set.
2: Yeah.
1: Pretty expensive.
2: Fella told me it sells for about $85.
1: What'd you pay for it?
2: Well, I didn't buy it. I made a deal for it, sort of.
1: What kind of a deal?
2: What are you asking me that for, Ranger? Something wrong?
1: I didn't say that. I was just wondering what kind of a deal a fella could get on a car radio. The man you got this from have any others he wanted to get rid of?
2: Well, I don't think so. He just gave me this for a trade, you know.
1: On what?
2: Something I had that he needed. Look, my pass is only good for a couple hours. I didn't think it'd be this long. Maybe I better let it go, and I'll come back in next time I'm in town.
4: Okay.
1: I think you better stay around.
2: But my pass...
1: Maybe I can get you a little extension of time. What's the camp number? I'll call your commanding officer.
2: Well, what do you want to do that for?
3: Yeah, what's the matter, Ranger? What is it?
1: It's that radio. Grover and Sims were hauling a truckload of auto radios when they were hijacked and killed.
3: What?
2: You telling me that radio is stolen?
1: No, I'm not. Not yet. But I'm waiting for a check on the serial number, and you're not leaving here until I get it.
2: Well, look, you got to believe me. The guy gave me that set.
1: Yeah. You've been pretty evasive about telling me why he gave it to you.
2: I told you it was a trade.
1: For what? Come on, talk up.
2: Well, I can't tell you that. Get me in trouble.
1: If this is one of the sets taken from two murdered truck drivers, you'll be in plenty of trouble unless I know where and how you got it.
3: Sounds like you better tell him, soldier.
2: I got the set in exchange for some gasoline.
1: Gasoline, huh? All right, go ahead.
2: Well, it was night before last. Just after 2 o'clock, I just started guard duty at camp. My post was along the fence by the motor pool from 2 to 4.
3: Hey, Ranger, that's not long after the time you said Grover was...
1: Never mind, Milligan. Go ahead.
2: Well, I heard this car stop near the fence.
1: You sure it wasn't a truck?
2: No, it was a car. So I walked over to the fence where it was parked. I sort of gave the challenge, you know, asked who it was. And a man walked up. Said he needed some gas.
1: And you gave it to him, just like that.
2: No. He said he'd pay me for it. I told him it was against regulations. Then he said it wasn't for him. He said a couple of women were stranded down the highway in their car. And then he said he'd give me a car radio. Oh, well, it seemed like a good deal, so I opened a pump and filled some Jeep cans for him.
1: How many gallons?
2: 25.
1: And you didn't think there was anything wrong with a trade like that? An $85 radio for 25 gallons of gas?
2: Well, the guy was stuck and asked...
1: How could he be stuck? He was only 10 miles from the station and it's open all night.
2: Well, maybe he didn't know that.
1: He knew it all right. But he didn't want to bring a stolen truck into this station and he didn't want to get that much gas in cans from a place that might be checked.
2: Look, Ranger, please, I'm up for discharge in a couple of months. Our camp is being deactivated. I don't want to get in bad.
1: You should have thought of that before you started to ladle out government gasoline. What kind of sidearms do you carry at the camp when you do a guard trick?
2: Regulation Army 45.
1: Any 1917 series ammo?
2: None that I ever saw. Are you going to give me a break?
1: I'm not a judge. I can't give breaks. You're the only key I've got to two dead men. I'll call your post and have the MPs pick you up. The gasoline's the Army's business, but this radio is mine if it's stolen property.
2: How could I know it was stolen?
1: Can you describe the man you got it from?
2: No, it was too dark. Besides, there were two men. One of them stayed in the car.
1: It'd help your case a lot if you could tell us what they looked like. Even what kind of a car they were driving.
2: Well, it was dark, I tell you.
1: They talked to each other? Call each other by name?
2: Well, yeah. The fellow I gave the gas to, he called the other one in the car and he said, drive up closer, will you, Sonny Boy?
1: Sonny Boy? Well, that's not a name.
3: Probably just a wisecracker nickname.
2: I'm just telling you what I heard. I'm trying to do everything I can to help you.
5: Yeah. Just a minute. Ranger, it's for you. Sheriff.
1: Thanks. Hello, Sheriff.
6: Howdy, Jace. That soldier's radio is on the stolen list, all right. But I got someone my deputies dug up. Grover and Sims did make another stop after they had their supper. At 11:30 the night they were killed.
1: Where?
6: Roadside diner. Just stopped for coffee. At least Sims had coffee there. told the proprietor that Grover was asleep in the cab of the truck.
4: You talked to the proprietor yourself?
6: Sure did. Drove out to see him as soon as the deputy gave me the report. It's Watson's Diner. A lot of truckers eat there or stop to coffee up when they're riding late.
4: Watson know if they had a hitchhiker with them? Any rider they might have picked up?
6: He says no, but he didn't go out to the truck, of course. From what he says, Sims was the only one in the place except for some traveling salesman who was playing the pinball machine. A fellow named Sonny Boy Jensen.
4: Sonny Boy?
6: That's right, Jace. What you getting excited about?
4: Talk to Watson again. Find out what he knows about Sonny Boy Jensen, who he is and where he comes from. Then meet me back at your office. I'll get there as fast as I can roll. The army camp was on my way, so I took the soldier with me and turned him over to the camp authorities to be held. I kept a lead foot on the gas pedal as I drove past the bridge in the side road where the truckers had been hijacked and slain. It took me almost 2 hours to reach the county seat. The sheriff was standing in front of his office as I drove up.
6: Inform KTX, sir. You have any change of location? We'll keep in touch with
7: you. Howdy, Jace.
4: Howdy. What'd you get?
7: Something that might fit. That Jensen's been traveling up and down this highway for years, selling electrical appliances to farmers and ranchers, mostly. Men like that would have good market for car radios once that shipment cooled off.
4: He could be our boy, all right. You get any line on where he comes from?
7: Works out of El Paso, mostly. But his home's a small ranch about 150 miles southwest of Frito.
4: Sonny Boy Jensen can't be his real name.
7: No, it's Bertram Jensen. They just call him Sonny Boy. Watson said he left the diner about 5 minutes after Sims and Grover pulled out.
4: Probably passed him on the highway. Had them all staked out and set up that roadblock. You better climb in.
6: Carry out your instructions back. Yes,
7: Master. Going to El Paso?
4: No, I'll turn south out of Frito and head for Jensen's ranch. I don't think he'd take that hot merchandise into El Paso. Even if he got there before daylight, he'd run into some traffic, and that's the trucking company's home base. He'd be taking a chance unloading any place in the city.
7: I see what you mean.
4: You better check on him while we're rolling. 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
6: 10-4.
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7: I've been thinking, Jace. This couldn't have been a one-man job. Jensen couldn't drive the truck and his car after the hijack.
4: It wasn't a one-man job. The soldier who gave him the gas they needed for the truck said there were two men in the car.
7: Two men with a bad murder rap hanging over them, or... liable to fight, Jace.
4: They sure are, Sheriff. Better take the safety off your gun right now. There mightn't be time later.
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6: Have a report for you on Bertram Jensen. Low record of Sonny Boy alias. Served 3 years in federal penitentiary Leavenworth. 1919 to 1921, for theft of army material from government armory. Had accomplice named Dolph Muni, convicted on same charge. No record on either since then.
4: 10-4, Unit 10, clear.
6: KDXA, Austin.
4: That may answer a couple of our questions, Sheriff.
7: Yep. Where Jensen got that Army 45 and the 1917 ammo series, and who his partner was. If you think he might have kept in touch with Dolph Muni for almost 20 years.
4: There's an old saying, Sheriff, about birds of a feather. It was after dark when we reached the Jensen Ranch. When the door opened, I knew it was Jensen. There were little wrinkles under his eyes, and his temples were gray, but his face held a youthful softness, as some faces do, whether 16 or 60. It wasn't hard to understand why they called him Sonny Boy.
8: Well, it's been a long time since I've seen a ranger around here. You, looking for somebody?
4: Sheriff and I heard you might be able to get us a bargain on a few things.
8: Sure. What are you interested in?
4: Automobile radios.
8: I got a few in my warehouse in El Paso.
7: Thought you might have something around here.
8: No, I'm afraid not.
4: And maybe you know somebody who has.
8: Yeah. No, I don't know many people. I live alone here. Don't see much of anybody.
4: Had any company this evening?
8: No.
4: Two ashtrays in this room don't agree with you. There's smoldering butts in both of them, so unless you smoke two cigarettes at a time and walk back and forth across the room to put them out, you haven't been alone.
8: All right. A neighbor's visiting me. Is that a crime?
4: Nope. Where is he?
8: In the kitchen.
4: Call him. Don't go for him. Just call him from here.
8: Doc? Hey, Doc!
9: What's this Doc business, Janet? Oh. Well, I didn't hear anybody come in.
4: Jensen tells us you've been visiting him. Where are you from?
9: From Borderville.
10: Well, that's about 50 miles from here.
4: Yeah, and Jensen said you were a neighbor.
9: Well, that's right, ain't it? Distance don't mean much in Texas. I just dropped in on Jensen unexpected. Matter of fact, I'm just washing up, fixing to start for home.
8: Yeah, he's just leaving.
4: Oh, well, go right ahead.
8: I'll get your coat as soon as closet. Yeah.
4: Oh, before you open that, I'd like to ask your friend a couple of questions. 50 miles is kind of a long walk, isn't it? Only way to leave this ranch would be in a car, and if you've got one parked outside, we didn't notice it.
8: I was going to lend him mine.
4: Oh, I see. You said you dropped in unexpectedly. How'd you get here without a car?
9: Why, hitched a ride. Somebody dropped me off the gate. If you got nothing else to ask me, I'd like to be going.
4: Yeah, imagine you would, but I'm not quite finished. Maybe you know where I could get a bargain in an automobile radio.
9: Why, I don't know nothing about radios.
4: It's too bad. I thought you might. All right, Jensen. Give him his coat. By the way, either you heard from Dolph Muni lately?
8: Well, get out of here. You got no right asking questions. You got no warrant.
4: You let us in, Jensen.
8: My story is you broke in, and you ain't going to be able to deny it.
11: Down on that closet shelf, Case.
4: Don't try that, Jensen.
11: Quick, Sheriff. Take that gun out of his reach.
12: Got it, Case. Oh. Muni!
4: He drove through the window. Stay with Jensen. I'll get him.
11: Come on, Jensen. Get over there.
4: I can see you, Muni. You better stop running before I fire. No sense trying to get in that car. It's locked. That was in the air, Muni. The next one won't be. How about it?
11: All right, don't shoot.
4: Just walk this way with your hands high.
11: I had to steal the radios, but I didn't do the killing. I didn't. I was on the highway with a detour sign when Jensen shot him.
4: Don't tell me, Muni. Save that for the court. Where are the radios?
11: In the barn, hidden in bales of fodder. We ditched the truck in Amber Lake.
4: All right, Muni. Let's go in and get Sonny Boy. You can make your statement at the sheriff's office.

0: Bertram Sonny Boy Jensen and Dolph Muni were found guilty of the hijacked murder of truck drivers Warren Grover and Luther Sims. Both were sentenced to death in the electric chair at Huntsville Penitentiary. Each of the convicted men made an appeal for clemency. And in January of 1949, the sentence of Dolph Muni was commuted to life imprisonment. But the petition of Sonny Boy Jensen was denied. And on the morning of February 19th, 1949, he was executed.
1: And now, here again is the star of our show, Joel McRae.
2: Folks, we want to thank you for the wonderful letters you've been sending to us and the warm and friendly interest you've always shown toward our show. A lot of you have asked the question, what's the title of the theme music heard on Tales of the Texas Rangers? The music you hear at the opening and closing of our show is the Texas Ranger Song, written by Sam Coslow and Harry Bain, and is arranged by Robert Armbruster, the conductor of the NBC Orchestra. We're glad to know that so many of you like it. We do, too. And so, Mr. Armbruster, the Texas Ranger Song, if you please.

Joel McRae is currently seen starring in the Universal International Technicolor production, Frenchie. Tonight's cast included Tony Barrett, Whitfield Connor, Herb Ellis, Parley Bear, Wilms Herbert, Paul Dauboff, and Bill Conrad. This story was transcribed and adapted by Joel Murcutt, and the program was produced and directed by Stacy Keach. Hal Gibney speaking.

0: Three chimes mean good times on NBC. Next Sunday, 1 week from today, Tales of the Texas Rangers will relinquish its broadcast time to enable you to hear one of the season's most dramatic events, the Theater Guild on the Air full hour and a half production of Hamlet. And make a note to be back with us for another exciting Tales of the Texas Rangers 2 weeks from tonight. Next week, it's Hamlet. In 2 weeks, another Tales of the Texas Rangers starring Joel McRae. Be sure to listen. Now the $64 question. 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
2: We present King Street Jr. by Jim Eldridge, starring Carl Harmon as Philip Sims and James Grout as Mr. Beeston, the headmaster.
3: And that's the story we're all led to believe.
4: But it's not the real truth.
5: Hold on a minute.
4: You want sugar?
5: Yes, just one spoon. Let me get this straight, Sims.
3: Yes.
5: You're saying that Guy Fawkes was framed.
3: Right. King James needed to turn the people against the Catholics for political reasons. And this was the perfect way to do it.
4: Happens all the time, doesn't it?
5: Oh, don't you stick your oar in. I'm having enough trouble with Sims here.
3: Hitler did exactly the same with the Reichstag fire.
4: Fred remembers that, don't he, Fred?
3: Oh, he got his own people to set fire to it, got a suitable scapegoat and a fake confession, thus putting the blame on the Jews and the communists.
5: Yes, I know that, but that was different, wasn't it?
4: How was it different?
5: Well, that was Hitler's Germany. He's talking about English history here.
3: Well, what makes us so different?
5: Oh, a great deal, I'd have thought.
3: Yes, I'm not arguing against that. I'm talking about political expediency. And Guy Fawkes was the victim of a government conspiracy.
4: That's right.
5: So, according to you, history, as it's been taught at schools for hundreds of years, is a pack of lies.
3: No, of course it isn't.
5: Oh, I'm grateful for that, thank you.
3: But the books have been cooked. It has happened.
6: Excuse me, Mr. Sims.
3: Oops. Oh, I'm sorry, Mr.
4: Look at Russia, after the revolution.
3: That's right. Yeah. Official Soviet history books were rewritten to suit the new government.
5: But that's Russia.
3: Yes, but all governments have done it for one reason or another.
6: The milk, if you wouldn't mind.
3: Oh, yes, look, here you are.
6: Thank you.
4: They still do it today, Fred.
3: They always will. I don't care who or what they are, but they will adjust the facts when expedient to maintain power.
4: Look at Mr. Beeston.
6: I have no desire to intrude on your fascinating discussion, but would you continue it somewhere else and not hog the tea-making area?
3: Oh, we're sorry, we're very sorry.
5: Fawkes, Mrs. Rudd, he started it.
4: There,
5: I say, Sims, you're sure you're not some kind of subversive?
3: Oh, I only want to get the truth.
7: What's all that about?
6: Guy Fawkes, apparently.
7: Oh.
6: Are you having tea?
7: Yes, thanks.
6: In my opinion, that man has a lot to answer for.
8: Oh, I don't know. I think Bonfire Night's a lot of fun. Well, the children enjoy it, don't they? Quite apart from the grown-ups.
6: I don't enjoy it, Mrs. Patterson. In fact, I consider it a positive menace. When one thinks of all those needless accidents, often caused by sheer irresponsibility.
8: Well, yes, I know, but if it's in a controlled situation...
6: There is no such thing as a controlled situation where fireworks are concerned.
8: Oh, I don't
6: know. I can tell you, last year on the morning after Bonfire Night, my husband and I went into the garden and we counted as many as 7 expired rockets on our lawn.
8: Well, you can't say where a rocket's going to fall, can you?
6: But that is my point. There is no such thing as a controlled situation.
8: But I'm not just talking.
6: What is it?
4: Me tea. I forgot it in all the excitement.
6: Really? You were about to say, Mrs. Patterson.
8: Well, I wasn't just talking about rockets.
6: Rockets are fireworks, and fireworks are dangerous.
8: Well...
6: And it's high time something was done about them.
7: Well, I see the 5th of November is having its usual effect on the staff room.
9: Oh, yes.
7: Confrontation and argument, as always.
9: It's not just fireworks, is it?
7: No?
4: I reckon you could bring up any subject under the sun, and there'd be someone in this staff room who'd argue about it.
7: Oh, come on, it's not that bad.
9: Oh, of course it is.
7: No, I don't think so.
4: Well, if you'd heard Fred Holliday and Mr. Sims just now, they were going at it hammer and tongs.
7: I did. It seemed like a perfectly reasonable discussion to me.
4: You see?
7: See what?
4: You're beginning to argue about it.
7: Oh, shut up.
4: Oh, well, I've only just made me tea.
7: Oh, you last out the afternoon.
4: Oh, I don't know.
7: Well, you shouldn't spend so much time trying to start an argument, should you?

0: Mia, have you heard?
1: Heard what?
0: Someone set fire to the school last night.
1: Did they?
0: Yeah, they burnt half of it down.
1: You're joking.
0: No, all the streets around full of fire engines.
1: I'd like to have seen that.
0: I know, it must have been fantastic.
2: I'm only repeating what I heard.
3: Me too.
4: You shouldn't believe everything you hear.
5: Some parents assume there'd be no school today.
6: Look, please, please, everyone. I shouldn't have to remind you that children are given to exaggeration. As you've seen for yourselves, the main school was completely untouched by the fire. It's only affected Mr. Long's hut.
7: Only?
6: Well, it could have been a lot worse.
7: That's true.
8: But it could have been burnt to the ground.
7: Charming.
8: Most of it's still standing, isn't it?
7: So you'd be happy to teach in it, would you?
8: Ah, now I didn't say...
6: All right. Calm down.
7: Well, I mean,
6: the plain fact is that Mr. Long's hut's been badly damaged by fire and will clearly be out of action for some time.
9: It'll need replacing.
6: Well, I should think so.
7: And as soon as possible.
6: Indeed.
10: What are you going to do with this class?
6: Well, I'd have to make do with the library until we can get something else sorted out.
7: It's impossible to try and teach in the library.
6: Well, I'm sorry, but it's the only available room at the moment.
9: It is an emergency.
6: I'm sure everyone will do their best to cooperate. Yes.
10: How did the fire start? Does anyone know?
6: Well, as you've seen, the fire brigade and the police are going through the remains at the moment to try to establish the cause.
5: Fireworks!
6: I beg your pardon, Mrs. Rapp?
5: It was caused by fireworks in the hands of irresponsible children. I should have thought it was obvious. I was just telling Mrs. Patterson yesterday.
6: Yes, you could be right.
5: I know I am right.
6: But let's leave it to the experts, shall we? Oh, by the way, I imagine the police may want to talk to some of you, so it may save their time as well as yours if you can try to remember what you were doing after school yesterday. Do we know who was last out of school?
8: I think it might have been me. Mine was the last car in the car park.
6: Well, that's useful to know.
8: Though I don't remember seeing anything suspicious.
6: Right, well, incidentally, as we're coming up to assembly, I shall make an announcement about Mr. Long's hut to lead into a short homily about the danger of fireworks.
5: Closing the stable door, I think, Mr. Beeston.
6: Oh, do you really? Well, as I said, I prefer not to jump to any conclusions until we have the result of the forensic investigation.
9: Absolutely.
6: Right, there she blows. Oh, before I forget, a reminder. All those of you who have kids with feet, foot inspection starts today, so it's gas masks on and be prepared for interruptions.
9: Ah, pleased to remind me. With this fire business, I'd have forgotten all about it.

0: everyone sit down.
1: Quieten down now.
0: Now, I'm sure most of you will have noticed that we are a hut short today. And that is because there was a fire here at school last night. And Mr. Long's hut was badly burnt. Now, we don't know how it started, but today you will see policemen and firemen looking at Mr. Long's hut, and they're trying to find out what happened. And I want you all to keep away from the hut so that the policemen and the firemen can get on with their work. Now, it has been suggested that the fire may have been started by some silly person playing with fireworks. So today, I want to talk to you about the dangers of fireworks. Now, fireworks may seem to many of you to be a lot of fun, and they are.
2: Yes, I know it's your money that pays the rates, and it does seem rather ridiculous. Yes. Yes, I think you should write to County Hall as you feel so strongly about it. But I will tell Mr. Beeston. Right, thank you. Come in. Hello, can I help you?
3: I hope so. Nurse Jones from County Health Department.
2: Oh, yes, you've come to look at the feet.
3: I thought I should see Mr. Beeston first.
2: Well, he's out in the playground with the police and the fire brigade at the moment.
3: Oh?
2: Oh, of course you wouldn't know. One of our classrooms was burnt down last night.
3: Oh, I thought there was a funny smell as I came in the gate. But you can't tell with a cold, can you?
2: No. Look, he might be some time yet, and we don't want to keep you hanging
3: about. I'd like to make a start as soon as possible.
2: I'm sure. So if you'll give me a moment, I'll find a child to take you along to Miss Lewis's class.
0: Well then, Mr. Arnott, how's it all going?
4: Oh, hello there. Not too bad. I think we're getting there slowly.
5: It's a bit of clearing up, doesn't it?
4: Yeah, it always does. It's a messy business.
6: This is my deputy head, Mr. Holliday.
5: Yes. Ah.
6: Detective Constable Arnott.
4: How'd you do?
5: Hello. Are you anywhere near to what started it yet?
4: Arson.
5: Oh, really?
6: Are you sure?
4: Well, as sure as we can be after a first look. It fits a pattern as well.
6: Really?
4: Yes, we've had fires at a few schools in this area just recently.
6: I've heard nothing about them.
4: No, well, you wouldn't. They didn't amount to anything. Not as bad as this one.
5: Any idea who started it?
4: Not a clue. Actually, on that, I'd quite like to talk with your staff, if it isn't going to mess up your school routine too much.
6: Please do, Mr. Arnott. I'm sure you'll find them very cooperative.
4: Well, you never know. They might be able to give me some sort of lead.
5: Ah, in what way?
4: Well, I don't know, but if you're grasping at straws, any old haystack will do.
6: Well, if you want an old haystack, it could start with Mrs. Rudd, Alfred.
7: Mr. Beeston.
6: Oh, my God.
7: I was just passing through the playground, and I thought I would come and see what progress was being made, if any.
6: This is Mrs. Rudd, our music teacher.
4: Yeah. Detective Constable Arnott.
7: And what have you discovered so far, Detective Constable?
6: Mr. Arnott thinks it's arson.
7: Arson?
4: It looks very much like...
7: But that's impossible, it can't be.
5: Mr. Arnott knows what he's doing, Mr. Arnott.
7: Well, of course, but I'm sure you must have overlooked something.
4: What do you mean,
7: haven't
4: exactly?
7: You discovered the burnt-out remains of a rocket, or one of those nasty banger things, or some kind of firework?
4: No.
7: Because that's what caused the fire, Detective Constable. You can depend on it.
4: Well, I suppose we shouldn't rule it out.
7: Indeed not, and you will keep looking.
4: Oh, yes, yes, we haven't finished yet.
7: I think that's what you'll find is responsible. Fireworks, nasty things. Oh, and as I'm sure you want a further word with me, I shall be in the music room all day.
4: Thank you, I'll remember that.
7: Mr. Beeston will tell you where to find me.
6: No, he won't. Thank you so much, Mrs. Rudd.
5: Now you know, Mr. Arnott.
4: Well, at least she's trying to be helpful.
6: If only she didn't try so hard. Still, I've been thinking. You should see Mr. Sims. What do you think, Fred?
5: Well, he was the last one to leave school last night.
4: Yeah, sounds like a good idea. Where will I find him?
5: He was in the staff room a few moments ago, talking to Long.
6: Perhaps if you jog his memory a bit, he might come up with something that'll help.
4: It's worth a try.
6: Right, you come with me and I'll take you to the staff room.
8: Believe it. When Arnold took his shoes off, God, the smell, I can't tell you.
9: Oh, please.
8: But it was incredible. I was over by the blackboard,
9: look, give it a rest. I'm fed up this sudden obsession with feet.
8: I'm only just telling you what happened when the nurse came into my class.
9: I know. What happens?
8: Well, it's all new to me.
9: I've been through more foot inspections than I've had hot dinners, and I haven't even had that today.
8: I saw you in the dining room.
9: I know. But Yvonne Patterson kept going on and on about her granny's feet. How many bunions she had to the square centimetre? I couldn't face any food.
8: Well, I suppose it's only natural talking about it under the circumstances.
9: What about my hut?
4: Nobody's discussing that. I'd have thought that was a lot more important than feet. But do I get any sympathy from you lot over that? No, I do not.
8: We do understand.
4: Oh, yes.
8: But what can we do?
4: Well, I don't know. Try a bit harder.
10: Ah, here you are, Mr. Sims. This is Detective Constable Arnott.
11: Ah, how do you do?
10: And Mr. Long.
12: Hello.
10: Mr. Arnott's investigating the fire and possible causes. He'd like to ask a few questions, Mr. Sims.
8: Oh, right.
10: I told him you were the last teacher to leave the premises yesterday.
8: Well, I can't remember noticing anything out of the ordinary, I'm sorry.
10: Anyway, I'll leave you in their capable hands, Mr. Arnott. And do come and see me if there's anything you require.
8: Right.
10: I'll be in my office.
8: Thank you.
4: Have you found any clues yet?
12: Yeah, we're still looking, but we're fairly sure it's arson.
4: Oh?
12: We've had an outbreak of fires in other schools in the area. We know they were deliberate, and this one looks the same.
8: Well, you mean it could be the same people responsible?
12: I should think that's very likely.
4: Which of the schools were affected? Are you allowed to say?
12: Well, it's no secret. Do you know St. James?
8: Is that St. James in Hightown?
12: That's right.
8: Good heavens, I used to teach there on supply.
12: Supply? What's that?
4: Mr. Sims is a supply teacher. He goes around wherever he's needed.
8: Yes, at the moment I'm here at King Street on a one-term contract.
12: I see.
8: But oddly enough, I was up at St. James's just last week, borrowing some fact sheets from their resources centre.
12: Do you remember which day?
8: Yes, it was Tuesday.
12: Ah, the fire was reported on the Wednesday.
8: Oh, well, that accounts for the fact that I didn't know anything about it then.
4: There were other fires, you said?
12: Yes, one at Millbrook.
8: The Catholic school by the roundabout.
12: Yeah, that's the one. I don't suppose you've been up there recently, have you?
8: No.
12: Good.
8: I did do one day supply teaching there about a year ago.
12: But you haven't been back there since?
8: No, though I do pass it every day on the way to and from school. It's usually about 8 in the morning and 4:30 to 5 in the afternoon. Depends if I'm late leaving here.
12: Well, the fire there was spotted at 5:30.
8: Ah. Oh, well, I see. You're wondering if I might have noticed something suspicious.
12: That is a thought, yes.
8: Well, when was the fire?
12: 2 weeks ago. Thursday the 17th.
8: The 17th? It's a while ago, isn't it? I wouldn't like to say.
12: Tell me, Mr. Sims, where is your classroom in relation to Mr. Long's?
8: I'm in the main building.
12: And you've been teaching here, how long is it?
8: Since the start of the term, about 7 weeks.
13: Oh, Detective Constable Arnott?
12: Yes?
13: A phone call for you at your office.
12: Right, just give me a second, would you?
13: I'll tell them you're on your way.
12: Right, thank you. Mr. Sims, I'd like to pop in and see you later, if I may.
8: Please do, but I'm teaching all afternoon.
12: Well, after school, then, if you've got a minute.
8: Of course, no problem.
12: Right, I'll see you in here, then.
8: Sorry.
12: Oh, it's my fault, Mr. Holliday.
8: Just make some tea. Right, well, I suppose I'd better rack my brain, see if I can remember anything about the 17th.
4: Are you serious?
8: Well, if he wants to see me after school...
4: I'm not surprised. Fires at 3 schools and the one common factor to all of them is you. Everywhere you've been, there's been a fire, hasn't there?
8: Well, surely the police wouldn't think I had anything to do with them.
4: Are you completely barmy? Look, if this was Juliet Bravo, you'd be under lock and key right now.
7: Now, we'll go through the song once more, and we'll do it properly this time. David and Lisa will sing the verse, and you all join in when we come to the chorus. Right.

0: Louisa, David, stop. Now, what were you saying?
1: Is this Mrs. Wilberforce's closet?
0: Yes, it is. Who are you?
1: I'm the nurse. I've come to examine their feet.
0: Well, in 20 minutes' time, they will be back with Mrs. Wilberforce in her classroom. You can examine their feet then.
1: I need to do them now.
0: That will not be possible. You will have to do them later.
1: But I'm going through the classes in numerical order, so I can keep a check on who has been done and who hasn't.
0: And I am in the middle of the most important music lesson, and I must insist that music must take precedence over feet.
1: I don't know. I'll have to see Mr. Beeston.
0: If you feel you must.
1: He assured me that I would receive the full cooperation of the staff in carrying out the examination.
0: And so you shall in 20 minutes' time when this music lesson is concluded.
1: No, I must inspect the children now. I'm sorry.
0: In 20 minutes' time?
1: No, now.
0: Nurse, I have told you in the plainest terms it is not convenient. So will you please leave my classroom?
1: Very well. But I shall have to report this to County Hall Health Department.
0: Please do. The name is Rudd. R-U-D-D. Now, children, shall we begin again?
2: Yes, miss.
0: From the beginning, Lisa David, are you ready?
2: Yes, miss.
0: Right.

0: Hello, Mrs. Stone.
1: Oh, I was wondering where you'd got to.
0: Oh, where do you think?
1: Surveying the ashes?
0: Yes.
1: You looking at it won't put it together again.
0: I know, it's just, well, I mean, who'd do a thing like that? It's so pointless, isn't it?
1: Don't ask me, I don't understand the mentality.
2: Are you busy?
0: No, I just come to school for a rest.
2: Oh, that's all right then.
0: Because I'm busy. I've got this foot woman who's stinking the place out, and there's Long's blazing inferno.
2: Ah, funnily enough, that's why I want to see you. Could we have a word in private?
0: Oh, yes, of course. Come into the inner sanctum.
1: I'll see you're not disturbed.
0: Right, Fred, what's all this cloak and dagger stuff?
3: The police think Sims did it.
0: Did what?
3: Started the fire.
0: Started? Oh, come on,
3: no,
0: Fred.
3: No, they do. At least they suspect him.
0: How do you know?
3: Pure accident, really. Just overheard Sims and Long talking. No question. Sims is under suspicion.
0: Oh, do me a favour,
3: no,
0: Fred.
3: I don't know. The other day, Sims was telling me he believes Guy Fawkes was framed.
0: Well, he was, wasn't he?
3: Well, that's beside the point. Could be symptomatic.
0: Of what?
3: Sympathy for fire raisers and all that.
0: Oh.
3: After all, what do we know about him? He's only been here a few weeks.
0: And he's already plotting to blow up King Street.
3: Now, it isn't funny. I mean, did you know? Sims has taught at all the other schools where there have been fires.
0: Well, so most other supply teachers in this area. That doesn't mean anything.
3: You make of it what you want, but I thought I'd better let you know. I think he needs what's...
0: Oh, it's ridiculous, Fred. Sims an arsonist. I don't believe it.
3: All right, but don't say I didn't warn you.
4: I've never been so...
0: Hello, what's going on out there?
3: Lord knows.
4: And this is the sort of attitude that Mr. Beeston wants me to report back to County Hall.
5: What seems to be the problem?
6: Well, Nurse Jones seems to be having a spot of bother.
4: It's more than a spot of bother, Mr. Beeston. I was practically thrown out of a classroom.
0: You were what?
4: Thrown out, Mr. Beeston.
0: Well, who did that?
4: A woman playing the piano. She said her name was Runt.
0: Oh, Beeston. God, it's her. Nurse, in here, quick.
4: Why?
0: No questions, just get in.
4: I will not be bothered.
0: And keep quiet. Fred, right. Don't open this door to anyone.
3: Right.
7: Ah, oh, Mr. Beeston.
8: Mrs. Rudd.
7: I have a serious complaint to make.
8: Not just now.
7: But I must speak to
8: Please
7: you.
8: Please keep your voice down.
7: What is it?
8: Couple of parents in my office. They're very disturbed.
7: He's having a difficult time with them, Mrs. Rudd.
9: Oh, I see.
8: I won't forget, I promise, but not just now, please.
7: Very well, but I must speak to you.
8: Yes, yes.
7: And as soon as possible.
8: Yes, yes, thank you so much, Mrs. Rudd. I'm very grateful.
7: That is quite all right.
8: Oh,
1: phew. That was a close one.
0: It probably prevented the start of World War III.
1: With a performance like that, I think you ought to go on the stage.
0: The bedroom farce, of course.
1: Of course.
0: Oh, well, let's see if our unhappy nurse can be placated.
10: Oi, you lot! Keep away from that hut!
11: Yes, sir!
10: Yes, I won't tell you again.
12: Ah, morning.
10: You're cutting it a bit fine, aren't you?
12: Well, I got held up, you know what it's like.
10: Had to stop off to pick up some firelighters.
12: That is not funny.
10: Sorry.
12: You scared the pants off me after what you said, thinking that detective had me down as suspect number one.
10: Did you get it sorted out eventually?
12: Yeah. Anyway, said villains don't usually put the rope around their own necks like I was doing.
10: So you're in the clear?
12: Thank God, yes.
10: Good.
12: Right, I'm off. Get organised before assembly.
10: See you later.
12: Yeah, bye-bye. Right, now I want you to remember, percentage actually means part of 100. And after break, I'll be showing you how we divide something up into 100 parts. Right, break time. Off you go. Come on now, not so much noise.
13: Here, Mr. Finn?
12: Yes, Rosa?
13: I heard a rumour about you last night.
12: Oh, yeah? What sort of rumour?
13: Well, if I tell you, you promise you won't shout at me?
12: Well, why would I shout at you?
13: Because teachers shout when they get angry.
12: No, they don't. When have you ever heard me shout?
13: When Gary threw that chalk out at Sims.
12: Yeah, well, all right. All right, but that was just the once, wasn't it?
13: And there was that time when the leg fell off.
12: Yes, yes, all right, but it doesn't happen very often.
13: And you won't shout at me now?
12: Now, of course I won't. Now, what's this rumour?
13: Some of the big boys say you set fire to Mr. Long's hut.
12: I did what?
13: You said you wouldn't shout.
12: You're right. No, I won't. Now. Now, who said this?
13: Some of the big boys.
12: And where did they get that idea?
13: They heard Mr. Holliday telling Mr. Beeston about it.
12: How would they hear that?
13: They were hiding outside his window.
12: Whose window?
13: Mr. Beeston's window. They always do that so they can hear what's going on.
12: Oh, do they? Right. We'll see about this.
13: Are you going to shout at someone, Mr. Sims?
12: It's slander, Mr. Beeston, that's what it is. Nothing less than slander.
0: Come now, Mr. Sims.
12: How dare Mr. Holliday accuse me like that?
0: I told him I didn't believe him.
12: But the rest of the school does. Everybody thinks I'm some sort of fire raiser.
0: You're exaggerating.
12: Oh, no, I'm not. That telegraph service outside your window's seen to that.
0: What are you talking about?
12: Oh, didn't you know? Some of the older boys sit out there. They listen to everything that goes on in here.
0: Do they now? The rotten little beggars.
5: Well, there's no one there now.
12: There was yesterday when Mr. Holliday was accusing me.
0: He was not accusing you.
12: Then what was he doing?
0: He thought I ought to know something he overheard in the staff room.
12: Oh, yes.
0: I mean, you were talking to Mr. Long, and apparently you'd given the impression to the police that every school you went to there'd been a fire.
12: So?
0: Well, Mr. Holliday just thought I should know.
12: Because he decided, from what he overheard, that I was responsible for the fire.
0: I told you I didn't believe him.
12: I should hope not, because it's not true. But Mr. Holliday shouldn't say things like that. I mean, it's most unethical.
0: Oh, please, Mr. Sims, don't start on ethics or we'll be here all day. Anyway, there's the bell. Your class will be waiting for you.
12: Yeah, I'm sure they will. Waiting for me to set fire to the blackboard or something.
0: Oh, give me strength!
9: Trouble?
0: No. Just one more ordinary day here at Bedlam.
14: Pass the ketchup over, will you?
15: Oh, here you are.
14: Thanks.
16: Needs something to drown the taste, doesn't it?
14: You should have had the curry.
9: Is there room for a little one?
15: Oh, here.
17: Have my seat. I'm just going.
9: Not on my account, I hope.
17: No, I've had as much as I want, and I'm still trying to get the library sorted out.
9: Thank you.
17: All right, I'll see you.
14: Oh, Mr. Sims, there's room here if you want.
17: No, thanks. No, I'm sitting with Mrs. Wilberforce.
14: Please yourself.
16: He's not talking to me.
14: Can you blame him?
16: I don't see why.
14: Oh, come on.
16: Well, I don't.
14: Well, how would you feel if someone spread stories around about you setting fire to the hut?
16: I didn't spread the stories around.
14: You started it, didn't you?
18: Well, all the children are talking about
16: it. Whatever I said in confidence.
18: Oh, in confidence.
14: In this school, you must be joking.
18: That foot woman refused to talk to me today.
16: Join the club.
18: Stupid woman has no consideration.
14: Well, she seemed all right to me. She's just doing a job.
18: She is typical of those people who think that nothing else matters outside their own small world.
16: Well, I'd better be going, I suppose.
14: You've still got a few minutes.
16: I want to get ready for the foot nurse. She's doing my class after dinner.
14: Oh, good luck.
16: Don't worry. I'll make sure all the windows are open before she arrives.
19: Ev, have you seen Izzy?
20: Oh, that copper's back.
19: Oh my God.
20: About the fire.
19: I just saw him walking across the playground.
20: Oh, you reckon he's come to arrest Mr. Sims?
19: You mean get him before school starts?
20: Yeah, when he ain't expecting it.
19: I wonder if they've got other copies hidden around the back in case he makes a run for it.
20: Look, go and watch. It'll be just like on telly.
19: Yeah, don't tell no one else though, otherwise they'll see us.
20: Right, I'll just tell Susie and Arnold. Here, Susie, Arnold, David, Maria.
0: Oh, yes. Yes, they finished clearing the rubble yesterday. Hmm. Now, the problem is, when can I expect a replacement hut? Yes, but it's very inconvenient. What? You aren't serious? Yes, of course. I'll be here all day. Thank you very much. Thank you. Goodbye.
3: Well?
0: I just do not believe it.
3: What?
0: The age of miracles is not past.
3: Oh, well, don't keep it to yourself.
0: County Hall is sending someone down today to look over the site. And they'll provide temporary accommodation before the end of the week.
3: Oh, I'll believe that when I see it.
0: Stranger things have happened. Yes?
21: It's Detective Constable Arnott to see you.
0: Ah, come in, Mr. Arnott.
3: Any luck with your investigation?
22: Yeah, that's what I came in to tell you. We've nabbed the villains.
0: Oh, that's good news.
22: Yes, yes, we took a chance, staked out a couple of likely schools last night. We caught them at Westview High.
0: Well, who were they?
22: 2 9-year-olds.
3: Oh, my God.
22: Yeah, so they were doing it for a laugh.
3: A laugh?
22: Yeah, right. Ooh. Some laugh it would have been if someone had died in one of the fires they started.
0: Were they from around here, do you know?
22: Oh, I don't think they're from your school.
0: Well, that's some relief, I suppose.
22: Anyway, that's all I came in to tell you, just to put your minds at rest.
0: Well, thank you very much. I'm very grateful. I'll pass it on to the staff.
22: Oh, plus my thanks for their cooperation.
0: Yes.
22: And yours, of course.
0: Yes, don't mention it.
22: Good morning, Mr. Beeston.
0: Good morning.
3: Good morning.
0: Well, then.
3: Thank goodness that's all wrapped up.
0: With one exception.
3: Ah, don't worry. I'll have a word with Sims at the break.
0: I think you should. Mind you, I think everyone knows you didn't really mean what you said about him.
3: But he doesn't, does he?
0: Well, I'll leave it to you. But if you can clear the air with him, it'll make life here a lot easier.
3: Right. I'll tell you one thing, though.
0: What's that?
3: All that stuff he spouts about Guy Fawkes. I still think the man's a potential subversive.
0: Oh, come on, Fred.
3: Well,
0: personally, I've always had a soft spot for Guy Fawkes.
3: You?
0: With the headaches I get from County Hall, government cuts and you lot. I mean, what's that joke? Where are you now, Guy Fawkes, when your country needs you?
3: I am not amused.

0: You've been listening to King Street Junior by Jim Eldridge, and starring Carl Howman as Philip Sims, and James Grout as Mr. Beeston, the headmaster. Tom Watson featured as Mr. Holliday, the deputy head. Margaret John as Mrs. Stone, school secretary. Paul Copley as Mr. Long. Deirdre Costello as Mrs. Patterson. Marlene Sidaway as Miss Lewis. And Vivian Martin as Mrs. Rudd. The nurse was played by Jill Lidstone. Detective Constable Arnott by Simon Cuff. Raza by Amanda Bittencourt. David by Daniel Perry. And Lisa by Claire Herndon. The producer was John Fawcett Wilson.
1: £31.5, £32, £33, £35, £40 and £10 is £50, and £50 is a pound. 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
3: Might look the same, but they don't taste the same.
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3: 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The cheap one's yours.
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5: Well, come in, Smithers. What is it? Speak up, boy. Orange juice.
6: No, sir. New Kellogg's Rise and Shine.
5: Hey, finish.
6: And look at this, sir.
5: No peel, no pips, and it's got vitamin C. Well, Smithers, I suppose this is it.
6: What are you doing, sir?
5: 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Thank you.
4: New Kellogg's Rise and Shine. 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
8: 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It's Texaco time.

0: That lovable buffoon.
1: That one and only Fred Allen
0: in person.
2: Thank you. Ladies and gentlemen, say, now look, Jimmy, before we start, I always have trouble with you here right at the beginning of the program. Now, what was this tonight, that composite introduction? Who were those people?
3: Oh, just a gang I picked up to help with the opening announcement.
2: You mean I am paying that migratory ensemble?
3: Yes, yes. You owe them $3 apiece, Mr. Allen.
2: Oh, I do. Well, who told you to...
3: Well, I did it for you, Fred. You know, the old hoorah buildup. It makes the show sound big.
4: And here he is, Fred Allen. In person.
2: Now, wait a minute, Jimmy. Wait a minute. Now, what is this?
4: I missed it, huh? Yeah. Don't I get my $3?
2: Kenny, you were supposed to be in on that mass announcement.
4: Yeah, I was an end man.
2: Well, you certainly were at the wrong end, I might say. But I am surprised that you, Kenny Baker, a singer with your reputation, stooping to group hawking to pick up a paltry $3.
4: Well, it's your fault, F.A.
2: My fault? How?
4: Last week, you made me make a resolution not to take a raise this year.
2: So?
4: I gotta pick up a little chicken feed some way.
2: The tenor is jesting.
4: The tenor is hungry.
2: Well, all right, Kenny. If you want $3 so badly, I tell you what I'll do. I'll give you a chance to earn it. Now, there's a spot for you. There's a spot for you in the sketch tonight, if you can act.
4: If I can act? Why, they used to call me the Orson Welles of the Boy Scouts Drama and Wigwag Club.
2: They did? The Boy Scouts
4: Drama
2: and Wigwag Club, huh? Well, what plays were you ever in?
4: Mostly Shakespeare stuff. You know, Merchant of Venice, All's Well That Ends Much Ado About.
2: Well, I know, but that's a different type of acting. That's all light miming, Kenny. Now, the acting in this sketch tonight runs the gamut of emotion.
4: Oh, I could do it, F.A. I'll give you an audition.
2: Well, all right, then. Now, look, here's a line from the sketch. You are supposed to be a cowboy, and you meet another cowboy, you know, just riding along. You meet this other cowboy, and you say, I just rode in from Tombstone Gulch. Now, read it.
4: I just rode in from Tombstone Gulch.
2: Very good. Now, we'll try it a little in a little different way. Now, let's say we want to test your emotional capacity here. Now, let's say there has been a killing in Tombstone Gulch. You run 200 miles into town. You stagger up to the sheriff to report this killing. How do you read the line?
4: I just rode in from Tombstone Gulch, Sheriff.
2: Not quite after running 200 miles, Kenny. Now look, try and put something into it this time. We'll make it even more dramatic. You are mortally wounded. An Indian has looked out from behind a totem pole and shot you through the heart with a poisoned dart. Your dying words are...
4: I just rode in from Tombstone Gulch, Sheriff.
2: No, Kenny, you won't do, I'm afraid.
4: Well, how about if I use a dialect, F.A.? I'm great on Spanish.
2: Well, maybe that will help, Kenny. Now, let's have that same line in Spanish dialect.
4: I just rode in from Tombstone Gulch, senor.
2: Very, very good. Words cannot describe how I feel about your reading. And as we leave Kenny to perfect his dramatic technique, we turn with relief to the latest news of the week. The Texaco News presents its highlight from the world of news. New York City, New York. Worst fog in New York City history blankets the city for 4 days, slowing down highway traffic, endangering navigation, and causing an estimated $1 million loss to airlines. To check on effects of fog in local area, Texaco News interviews several fog victims to bring you their unusual stories. First, however, let us hear from weather expert Fielding Slush. What branch of weather service do you specialize in, Fielding?
5: Well, I'm on the staff of a certain soft drink company.
2: In what capacity?
5: I am vice president in full charge of barometric prognostication.
2: But what does a soft drink company need with a weather expert?
5: Well, have you seen the big Coca-Cola sign at 60th Street? You know, the one that forecasts the weather?
2: Oh, yes. The neon lights up at night, fair, cold, rain, warmer, mm-hmm. like that.
5: Well, I am the man behind that neon.
2: You must be cramped space when you get there. Well, tell me, Fielding, did this recent fog bother your Coca-Cola sign?
5: Oh, the fog was terrible. No one could read my prognostication on the sign on account of the fog.
2: What did your sign say?
5: Fog.
2: Really? No one could read it? Well, what a dilemma. What did you do?
5: What did I do? For 4 days, I sat up on top of that sign yelling, "Yoo-hoo, fog! Yoo-hoo, fog! Yoo-hoo, fog!"
2: Brilliant strategy, I must say. Now, as a weather expert, Fielding, what would you say caused this intense fog?
5: Well, the new Congress convened last week.
2: Yes?
5: Congress is always in a fog, you know.
2: Oh, and you think?
5: Somebody must have left the door open, and that fog got out.
2: You are a Republican, if I have ever seen one, and I passed through Vermont as a boy, and thank you, Fielding Sludge. A man who had a most unusual experience in the fog was Captain Narcissus Bilge. Captain, what is your craft?
6: I'm skipper of the SS Dolly Dombrowski.
2: Out of Santo Domingo to New York?
6: Out of Weehawken to 42nd Street.
2: The Dolly Dombrowski is...
6: The Weehawken Ferry.
2: I see.
6: I'm running them commuter cruises on the half hour.
2: Oh, I see. Well, what about this fog, Captain?
6: I've been sailing the Hudson River crosswise for 40 years. And blow me down, I never seen nothing like it.
2: What happened?
6: Well, Tuesday morning, I'm docked in Weehawken.
2: Uh-huh.
6: I'm up on a bridge. It's just rung 8 bells. I'm trying to figure out what time it is.
2: Yeah?
6: Well, the mate comes running up. He says it's a heavy fog, Captain, off of Stafford.
2: A pea super, huh?
6: Oh, this was a pea super with croutons in it. I can't see the wheel, and I got it in me hand.
2: And in this terrible fog, you sailed for New York regardless?
6: What can I do? It's a tradition of the sea. I gotta make 42nd Street.
2: What if you couldn't see anything?
6: I'm sailing from memory. I set me course. I ought to be there in 12 minutes.
2: Yes?
6: The Dolly Dombrowski's creeping along. I'm blowing a foghorn. I'm watching a clock.
2: Yes?
6: At the end of 12 minutes, if I feel a bump, I'll know it's 42nd Street.
2: And?
6: The 12 minutes is up. I don't feel no bump.
2: Yes?
6: 14 minutes. I don't feel no bump. The Dolly Dombrowski's creeping along.
2: Yes?
6: 17 minutes. I don't feel no bump.
2: What did you do?
6: I pulled 3 blasts on me foghorn.
2: Yes?
6: And I hear a voice yell, "Hey, you, pull over to the kite." It's a mounted cop.
2: A mounted cop in the Hudson River?
6: What river? The Dolly Dombrowski's at the corner of 33rd and Broadway.
2: Well, what did you...
6: The cop says, "What are you doing with this frigate in traffic?" He's fixing to give me a ticket.
2: Uh-huh.
6: I think fast. I talk him out of it.
2: Well, how could you account for being in the middle of Broadway in a ferry boat?
6: I says to the cop, "Which way did the Macy Parade go?"
2: And the cop?
6: He says, "They went that way. What capture?"
2: A stoker. And thank you, Captain. A young lady who lost her job on account of the fog was Sappho McGuire. What was your job, Sappho?
7: I was hostess at Coconut Charlie's.
2: Coconut Charlie's? What is that?
7: It's like Sloppy Joe's, only with coconuts.
2: Oh. It's one of those open-air drink emporiums.
7: Yeah, I'd slink around a counter wearing a sarong.
2: And what were your duties?
7: When a customer come in, I'd slink over, give him a glass of coconut milk.
2: Yeah?
7: Then I'd take me mallet, whap open the coconut, and pass him the inside. It's got vitamins in it.
2: Really? Well, tell me, what about the fog?
7: Well, it's a busy day. I'm slinking and passing and whapping, going along like always.
2: Uh-huh.
7: All of a sudden, it's foggy. I can't see nothing.
2: Well, did it slow up business?
7: Nah. Voices is coming out of the fog. I'm slinking and passing out coconut milk.
2: Yeah?
7: Then I'm stealing around on the counter, whapping a coconut, handing out the insides. And all the time, the fog keeps getting worse. Then it happens.
2: Then what happens?
7: Well, I'm slinking and whapping and passing. I rolls out a coconut.
2: Yeah?
7: I can't see it in the fog, but it feels like a beauty. The hair is long and silky.
2: Uh-huh.
7: I pick up me mallet and whack it. Bang! There's a thud. I light a match and what's on the floor?
2: What?
7: Coconut Charlie. He's out like a light.
2: You mean his head?
7: Charlie's coconut was on the counter and I whacked it.
2: And you got fired?
7: Yeah.
2: Well, what are you doing today?
7: I'm with a burlesque show. The work is easier.
2: Well, how do you mean?
7: Well, I'm still slinking, but I ain't whapping and passing.
2: Watch out for my coconut on the runway. And thank you, Sappho McGuire. A gentleman who had a most unique experience in the recent fog was Mark Murtry. You had a difficult time in the fog, Mark.
8: Don't mention fog to me.
2: Well, why not?
8: I got pneumonia, chill, brains beat up, and a $10 fine.
2: Out of the fog?
8: Wasn't out of a clear sky, brother.
2: Well, how did it happen?
8: Well, confidentially, I'm a dipsomaniac.
2: Well, you don't look like a drinking man, Mark.
8: Well, I fool everybody. It's because I don't stagger, and I ain't got no veins in me nose.
2: No veins in your nose?
8: No. They must have give up and went back into me head.
2: No doubt. Well, you seem sober now.
8: Oh, yeah. I spent last week in a Turkish bath in the steam room.
2: But what about this fog dilemma of yours?
8: Well, I wake up Wednesday morning. My mouth tastes like a camel just took his foot out of it.
2: And your head?
8: My head feels like somebody's playing badminton in there with cannonballs.
2: You were still in the steam room.
8: Hey, I can't see nothing. I put on my sheet. I start groping for a towel.
2: Yeah?
8: I keep walking through the steam, groping. I don't feel no towel. Seems like I'm walking for miles.
2: Yeah?
8: Finally, I feel a towel. I start wiping my face. The next thing I know, sheet and all, boom, I'm in the patrol.
2: Arrested? Why?
8: Yeah, the door of the Turkish bath must have been open. With the steam and the fog, I couldn't tell the difference.
2: And when they picked you up?
8: I'm out in Times Square with a sheet on, wiping my face on the back of a traffic cop's coat.
2: What did the judge give you?
8: $10 fine.
2: For stealing the sheet?
8: No, for impersonating Mahatma Gandhi.
2: Thank you a lot, Mark Murphy. And now, ladies and gentlemen, Kenny Baker, a young man who is always in a fog, emerges from it long enough to sing for you, You Walk By.

0: Thank you. That was very nice, Kenny.
1: Oh, say, Fred, excuse me. Did you drop this cigar out of your pocket?
0: Oh, the cigar? Yes, thanks, Larry. Hey, I'm glad you found it. This is an exploding cigar.
1: An exploding cigar?
0: Yes, I've got a little score to even with Jimmy Wallington, you see. So I went to Al Goodman's brother-in-law, and I bought this El Bango. Now, I'm going to give it to Jimmy right now. You stick around. You'll see that mustache of his hit the ceiling. Say, Jimmy.
2: Yes, want me, friend?
0: Yes, James, old boy. Here, my friend. Have a cigar.
2: Gee, thanks, Fred. Say, this looks like an expensive one.
0: Oh, yes, Jimmy. Cigars like this are going up every day. Put it in your mouth. I'll light it for you.
2: Thanks, Fred. Say, this tastes pretty good.
0: Take a good deep drag, Jimmy. You'll get a big bang out of it.
2: Oh, yeah? Well, for your information, Fred, this cigar won't explode.
0: Why, Jimmy, how did you know...
2: Well, I overheard what you said to Larry Elliott.
0: Oh, shucks. But how did you know it wouldn't explode?
2: Didn't you say you bought it from Al's brother-in-law? Well, he sold you a dud. Thanks for the smoke and the object lesson.
0: What object lesson?
2: Well, an exploding cigar that won't explode is a dud, Fred. Just like the duds in gasoline, those useless slow-action elements that won't go off. And duds are not only a drag on your engine these cold mornings, they can be a drain on your battery, too. 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

0: Maestro Goodman and his zither ensemble have just come out even in a musical composition called Perfidia. And now, ladies and gentlemen...
1: Mr. Allen, I think I've got it.
0: You've got what, Kenny?
1: I just wrote in from Tombstone Gulch. How's that?
0: Oh, no. No, you've got to put more feeling in it, Kenny.
1: Well, do you want the feeling as I'm riding in, or shall I start feeling around Tombstone Gulch?
0: Well, you've got to feel the whole thing, Kenny.
1: Okay, I'll keep rehearsing. I just wrote in from Tombstone Gulch with feeling.
0: Gosh, that kid's got me worried. I don't...
2: Something with Kenny is wrong?
0: Oh, no, no, it's nothing, Mr. Goodman. I just promised to put Kenny in the sketch tonight. Now I'm afraid he can't act.
2: I, Goodman, can help Kenny, maybe.
0: No, you keep away from Kenny. He's apt to catch a dialect if you...
2: I, Goodman, just from Tombstone Gulch, wrote in. I can show Kenny how to read it.
0: You are an actor?
2: By any chance, you are seeing years ago on a billboard the name Tomaszewski?
0: Tomaszewski? Why, certainly.
2: In English, it means Goodman.
0: Now, don't tell me that you were an actor in the old country.
2: For 5 years in Russia, Goodman is the matinee idol.
0: And then?
2: They are cutting out matinees. Goodman is just idle.
0: Well, you... you want more money now. You get applause on it. First thing you know, you give up music altogether. Well, you go over now and see. How did that line go again? I just from Tombstone Gulch. Could you read it over again to make sure?
2: I, Goodman, just strode in from Tombstone Gulch.
0: Well, you go over and tell show Kenny how to do it. What I go through on this program...
3: I just strode in from Tombstone Gulch.
0: Of course. Not you, too. What is this?
3: Well, I can say it better than Kenny.
0: Well, that still doesn't make it good.
3: Can I be in a sketch sometime?
0: Well, we'll see.
3: On Jack Benny's show, Mary's in everything.
0: Well, she's got something on Benny, you see. I lead a good, clean life.
3: And poor Dennis Day. Jack makes him see Love Thy Neighbor every day.
0: Why, Benny makes everybody on his program see his pictures every day.
3: It's compulsory?
0: Oh, yes. You know, when Benny makes a picture, he gets paid in tickets. And, of course, it's really a big due bill on the local Paramount. And he tears it up into little pieces that become tickets, you see. And he has this is all he gets for making the picture, these tickets. And he pays off his cast, you see, on the program in tickets. So where can Dennis go if he's using Paramount tickets for money?
3: To the Paramount.
0: Correct. Now, what about our guest tonight?
3: He's a smokestack watcher.
0: What is a smokestack watcher?
3: He's a man who watches smokestacks.
0: What kind of a profession is that?
3: You'll have to ask our guest. Mr. Allen, meet Mr. Patrick Brennan.
0: Well, good evening, Mr. Brennan.
4: Good evening, Mr. Allen.
0: Portland's explanation of your profession has left me a little bewildered, Mr. Brennan. Now, just what is it you do for a living?
4: I watch stacks, Mr. Allen.
0: You watch stacks. Well, I must say that is a most unusual occupation. May I ask what company employs you in this odd capacity?
4: I work for the Consolidated Edison Company of New York.
0: And you watch the stacks in case any smoke comes out.
4: That's right.
0: In other words, Mr. Brennan, you are in the coke and soot business. tell me, what is your purpose in watching these stacks?
4: Well, Fred, if that smoke is coming out of the stacks, it means there is some... trouble.
0: In other words, a certain amount of the company's coal is being wasted.
4: That's right.
0: Now, is there any other purpose served by your funnel kibitzing, Mr. Brennan?
4: Yes, it fulfills a public service.
0: In what way?
4: The New York air, for sanitary reasons, must be kept as free as possible from impurities.
0: A laudable crusade, Mr. Brennan, to keep the air free from impurities, and you certainly are right about the smoke content of New York air. If Santa Claus ever went down a chimney in New York, he'd come out looking like Rochester's father. But now, Mr. Brennan, I think folks might be interested in hearing what constitutes a day's work for a stack watcher. Would you mind if I took one of your days apart?
4: Not at all, Fred.
0: Fine. Now, you report for duty early in the morning. You station yourself in your tower opposite the plant. Now, what is your first move?
4: I start watching the stacks like this.
0: Good. Well, now, let's say the boiler rooms below are functioning perfectly. Nothing but a colorless vapor floats from the chimneys. No passé coal is on the wing. Things continue to run smoothly for an hour or two. Now, what do you do?
4: I just keep watching the stacks.
0: Well, doesn't this get monotonous after a while?
4: Not to me, Fred. It's my job.
0: Well, tell me, what happens if you see a little smoke start to seep from one of the funnels? Do you yell, bingo, and call it a day?
4: No, I press the button.
0: And what does that do?
4: It signals the engineer in the boiler room.
0: And after you press the button and the funnel stops ad-libbing, what do you do then, Mr. Brennan?
4: Nothing. I just keep watching the stacks.
0: But working on a job like yours hasn't given you a one-stack mind by any chance, has it?
4: No, Fred. We have four stacks at our plant.
0: Oh, I'm sorry. I'm very sorry. I underestimated the thing. Well, now, during an average eight-hour day, about how many times will you have to signal the engineer?
4: Maybe once or twice.
0: And what do you do the rest of the day, Mr. Brennan?
4: I just keep watching the stacks.
0: Well, Mr. Brennan, it's been very nice having you over. What MGM has done for Edison the boy and Edison the man, you have done tonight for Edison the company.
4: Thank you, Fred.
0: But before you go, I have a little job for you, if you care to undertake it.
4: Well, what kind of a job is it?
0: Well, as I understand it, Mr. Brennan, you are an authority on smoke of all kinds. No murky vapor is too thick for you to catalog. And so tomorrow night, I'd like to have you come with me as my guest and analyze some smoky air that should defy anything you have ever seen.
4: Where are you going?
0: To the opening of a new nightclub on 52nd Street.
4: No, thanks, but I'd rather keep watching my stacks.
0: And save the cover charge, eh?
4: Good night, Fred.
0: Good night, and thank you, Stacks, Mr. Patrick Brennan. Now, ladies and gentlemen, the Martins rehearse a number for their Roxy Theater debut tomorrow. It's called The Story of a Haunt.

0: This is D. Martin, singing Young Man.
1: Hey, move over, brother. This is where I begin.
0: Well, who in the
1: world? Ladies and gentlemen, you are now listening to the voice of Swami Sam. Swami Sam, the smartest spiritualist, psychic, and soothsayer, this side of Siam.
0: Now, just a minute, Sam.
1: Quiet, Bud. You're interrupting my commercial.
0: What commercial?
1: Well, I'm advertising my fortune-telling service for motorists. For a small fee, me and the spirits will sit in your front seat and help you with your driving problem.
0: What driving problem?
1: Well, supposing your windshield gets so spotty you can't see through it. I gaze into my crystal ball, and I tell you what lies ahead. Now, if you worry about your antifreeze,
0: I'm sorry, Sam, but the motoring public isn't interested in your crystal gazing. And Jimmy Wallington here will tell you why. Tell Swami, Jimmy.
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0: And now, ladies and gentlemen, the question of the week. This is Mr. and Mrs. Average Man's Roundtable, where three persons selected from our studio audience are invited to give their opinions on a question that concerns some unimportant issue of the day. Fred takes his place at the round table where he meets his fellow debaters for the first time. You ready, Fred?
1: Yes, I am, unfortunately for the world, Jimmy. Portland, will you kindly introduce our first guest?
2: Yes, Mr. Richard Rossback from New York City.
1: Well, good evening, Mr. Rossback.
3: Good evening.
1: May I ask your profession?
3: Well, I'm a statistician.
1: A statistician? And what, in any particular business or just a statistician at large?
3: Well, I'm a statistician in the investment banking business.
1: Oh, and you're not an investment counselor by any chance, are you?
3: No, fortunately not.
1: You're not. But you are close enough to the investment business to know a little about money. Is that right?
3: Well, I don't know.
1: A lot about a little money or a little about a lot of money?
3: Frankly, I find that I don't know much about anything after the administration gets through.
1: Well, of course, that is probably will be the end of us for all time at the old stand here. Well, that's only a personal opinion, Mr. Rossback, and we're just here at the little broken-down forum, and we are not big enough, really, to go into such weighty matters. I was going to ask you, though, in your remote connection with money, if you thought that money brought happiness, do you?
3: Well, I don't think that it's necessarily the case. I think that it can be helpful.
1: It can be helpful. I don't think that money brings happiness. Did you ever see an income tax collector laughing? Money that answers itself.
3: I've never seen one because I'm a statistician.
1: Oh, well, That is very good, Mr. Rossback. You can keep your chart clear until one shows up, which I'm sure one will shortly. And now, Portland.
2: Mrs. Stella Powers from New York City.
1: Good evening, Mrs. Powers.
4: Good evening. It's not Stella, but it's Bertine. I like it better.
1: Bertine?
4: Yes.
1: Well, you wouldn't care to appear semi-incognito on this program, would
4: no,
1: you?
4: No, not at all.
1: It's Mrs. Bertine Powers, is it? May I ask, are you in business here in New York?
4: No, not exactly in business, but I'm a seer.
1: A seer?
4: Yes. I have the developed faculty of looking into the records of life, and...
1: Really? You mean that you can tell, as you sit there looking at me, you can read me?
4: Yes, I can.
1: Really?
4: Would you like to?
1: Well, you have my sympathy, Mrs. Powers. As you sit there, it must be pretty dull going for you.
4: Not at all.
1: But, I mean, you really can. You can tell people's futures and things like that.
4: Well, I can detect cause.
1: Oh, can you?
4: And effect.
1: Oh, well, I would like to speak to you briefly after the program, if you don't mind.
4: I'd like to get into a huddle.
1: Well, thank you, Mrs. Powers. And now, Portland.
2: Mr. Og Fitzgerald from Larchmont, New York.
1: Well, good evening, Mr. Fitzgerald.
5: Hello, Fred.
1: Is Og your right name?
5: Some people think it's a noise, but it's the name.
1: Oh. Og is an unusual name, isn't it?
5: That's my mother's maiden name.
1: Og. Her first name?
5: That's a Gaelic... No, that's family name.
1: Oh, a family name.
5: A Gaelic word meaning young or the younger.
1: Oh, I see. You're leading an Og's life and...
5: Yes.
1: Well, I'm sorry. I haven't haven't time to go into that, Mr. Fitzgerald.
5: That's a good thing, yes.
1: Well, I mean it. I haven't opened the forum here for so many weeks. I don't know what's going on anymore. I used to be able to control the thing, but you, Mr. Fitzgerald, and Mr. Rossback, and Mrs. Powers under another name, the whole thing is mixed up tonight.
5: Well, we'll go right ahead then.
1: Yes, we will. There's not much left to go ahead on confidentially, but we'll go ahead part of the way. That seems to bring us to our question, and tonight we take up a bit of marital trivia that has caused a million squabbles in a million homes. In a recent divorce case, the wife said that all of the trouble had originally started at the breakfast table. The husband insisted on reading the morning paper during breakfast and ignoring his wife. Many wives I know resent this practice, and our simple question tonight is, do you think a husband should read the morning paper at the breakfast table, or should he lavish all of his attention on the bacon and eggs and his wife. Now, Mr. Rosbach, are you married?
3: No, I'm not.
1: You aren't?
3: No.
1: Well, you wouldn't be of much use for our purposes right now, would you?
3: I don't think so.
1: But what do you think offhand, I mean, for the records? Do you think that a husband should read the morning paper at the breakfast table?
3: Well, it depends. If he's a Brooklyn Dodger fan, why, I'd say that he has a good cause.
1: Good cause. But then again, in the winter, he wouldn't have any excuse at all, would he? I mean, that with only months that the Dodgers are in, with R in them, he'd be all right. Well, how do you feel about it? How do you feel about it, Mrs. Powers? Do you think you're married, aren't you?
4: Yes.
1: Do you think the husband should be permitted to read the morning paper at the breakfast table?
4: No, I don't. I loathe it.
1: You do?
4: I certainly do.
1: You think the husband should give all of his attention to the wife, huh?
4: To the breakfast
1: to
4: and
1: the
4: wife.
1: In that order? Well, you have something there, Mrs. Powers. And Mr. Fitzgerald, are you married?
6: Yes, sir.
1: Do you read the morning paper at your breakfast table?
6: Well, being a newspaper man all my life, I would if I wasn't a mile from the station.
1: Oh, you use that mile to read and keep peace in the household, is that?
6: No, I get the paper when I get over to the train.
1: Oh, you don't get the paper while you're at the house?
6: No.
1: Well, I should imagine that would be a rather a dangerous practice, reading the morning paper. But apparently we're getting no place with our little forum here.
6: I have 12
1: executives waving at me here that I'm already 17 minutes late. And after...
6: We have 18 minutes yet.
1: Well, I know, but not for this. But not as the boulevard flies, Mr. Fitzgerald.
6: Those kind of flies, too.
1: Yeah, you are on the Fitzgerald time. We are on the Columbia Network, and they won't extend us that courtesy after a certain hour. And I have lost track of how our forum stands, but I do doubt that our discussion tonight will revolutionize the literary tendencies of a single husband at a breakfast table tomorrow morning. If the husband is boss, he'll continue to read his paper. If the wife is boss, he'll continue to go without his paper. And if the marriage is 50-50, as a 50-50 partnership, the husband will show up at breakfast with a tabloid so his wife can look over the top and at least see him as he reads. On this bewildering note, our meeting adjourns, and thank you all a lot for your kind Kenny Baker.
7: I just wrote in from Tombstone Gulch.
1: No, not yet. Not yet, Kenny. This is your song. What is it again?
7: Oh, Beautiful Dreamer.
1: Could we trouble you, Mr. Goodman?

0: You've done it again, Kenny, and that's your cue, Larry Elliott. Now tell us about Sky Chief Gasoline.
1: Well, thank you, Fred. Ladies and gentlemen, Sky Chief is really
2: a...
0: Now, Portland...
2: Oh, Mr. Allen!
0: Portland, please, you're interrupting Larry Elliott's dissertation here.
2: I know, but please don't let him talk about Sky Chief tonight, Mr. Allen. Mama's listening in.
0: Well, so what?
2: Mama's a daredevil. If she hears Mr. Elliott say...
0: Okay, mm-hmm.
2: Sky Chief makes driving seem like flying.
0: Oh, you think she'll...
2: Yes, Mama'll fill up her car with Sky Chief and start looping the loop over fences and things. And at her age, it just isn't right.
1: Now, wait, Portland, I wouldn't say that Sky Chief will have that effect. On the contrary, I believe it will make your mother a better, smoother driver.
2: But how could it do that? Mama's only been driving about 5 months.
1: Oh, it doesn't matter whether you've been driving a car for 5 months or 5 years. When you step on the starter, you're eager for a quick getaway, aren't you?
2: Yes.
1: Well, when you reach a steep hill, you wish you were over it, don't you?
2: Of course.
1: When you're in traffic, you don't like to shift, do you?
2: Of course not.
1: Well, that's why a different premium gasoline like Texaco Sky Chief can make your mental driving life easier and your performance as a driver smoother. 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
0: Now the Texaco Workshop players, ladies and gentlemen. Tonight, this battered little covey takes cognizance of the vogue that is sweeping radio at the moment. Tonight, they turn their artistic fluoroscope on the many programs that shower money on people in their studio audiences. You have all heard these philanthropic fiestas that clutter the networks. Whisk your dial to any number. What do you hear?
3: Hello? Hello? This is the Pot of Gold calling.
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0: Nothing.
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4: Here's your money.
0: Money. Yes, folks. Over your radio, an endless stream of dollars goes to others, not to you. Have you ever envied these lucky winners their good fortune? Well, don't, for winning quiz money seldom leads to happiness. To prove our point, we bring you a sketch tonight called All Is Not Gold That Glitters, or the True Story of Kimkin Slaw. Our hero, Kimkin Slaw, was a humble commuter from Nutley, New Jersey. For years, as he sped through the Holland Tunnel on the 7 a.m. bus and mulled over the quizzes he had been exposed to the night before, Kimkin secretly envied the lucky winners. He vowed that one day he, too, would be a quiz winner. And finally, 2 years later, his big moment arrived. And one cold winter's night, Kimkin Slaw found himself a contestant on Professor Diz's program. Trembling, he stepped up to the microphone and heard jolly old Professor Diz say...
6: And here's our next contestant. Your name, please?
7: Kimkin Slaw. I'm from Nutley, New Jersey.
6: And what is your business, Mr. Slaw?
7: I'm a kite retailer.
6: You sell kites retail?
7: No. If the tail comes off your kite, I retail it.
6: Oh. I see. Well, here is your question, Mr. Slaw. Who is the only president of the United States ever to be elected for a third term?
7: President, third term? Gee, that's a sticker.
6: Oh, come. Come, Mr. Slaw, that's not too hard. I'll give you a hint. The initials are F.D. F.D.
7: Father Divine?
6: No. F.D.R. It's Franklin D.
7: Roosevelt.
6: That is correct. Absolutely correct. And for his brilliant answer to that difficult question, the makers of Minute Mom, the marmalade that moms in a minute, present Mr. Slaw with 2 shiny silver dollars.
7: Oh, gosh. $2. I did it.
0: Yes, Kimkin Slaw had did it. Clutching his newfound wealth to his little chicken breast, Timken reeled into an Orange Julius stand on Broadway. Here he toasted himself with a double Orange Julius straight. But as Timken sipped his yokel zombie and waited for the owl bus back to Nutley, word of his good fortune was spreading like wildfire through the town. Mr. Blab, the Nutley big mouth, said to his wife,
4: "Did you hear the news, Carrie? Timken Slaw won $10 on the radio."
0: 2 minutes later, Mrs. Blab was on the phone calling Mrs. Dow.
2: "Did you hear the news, Sarah? Timken Slaw won $50 on the radio."
0: A man named Kelly overheard the call on his party line. A little later, Kelly walked into Nutley's leading saloon and yelled,
5: "Hey, did you hear the news, fellas? Timken Slaw won $200 on the radio."
0: Yes, and the news kept spreading until it reached Nutley's radio station. A few minutes later, over Nutley's powerful 75 water, came this message.
8: "Flash, Nutley's leading citizen, Timken Slaw, has just won $500 on the radio in New York. Congratulations, Timken Slaw."
0: Meantime, totally unaware of the furor his prize-winning escapade had aroused, Timken Slaw, reeking of Orange Julius fumes, arrives home to be greeted by his wife.
7: "Hello, Lydia."
2: "Timken, you darling. I've been waiting for you."
7: "What are all these bundles, Lydia?"
2: "A new fur coat for me, set of golf clubs for you, a new windbreaker for Grandma, and I made a down payment on a second-hand car."
7: "But, Lydia, this extravagance, what does it mean?"
2: "Extravagance? Why, Timken, we still have $400 left. You won $1,000.
7: $1,000? I only won $2.
2: Timken Slaw, you're lying to me."
7: "No, I'm not."
2: "Oh, yes, you are. Now that you're rich, you want to throw me aside like an old union suit."
7: "Oh, honestly, I only won $2. You can ask Professor Diz."
2: "Don't lie, you gigolo. You're going to spend that money on another woman."
7: "But I don't know any other woman, except Mama." "Gee, Lydia."
2: "Oh, don't worry. False, Timken. I won't stand in your way."
7: "Lydia, take off your gaiters. Where are you going?"
2: "To the Goodwill Court. Goodbye."
0: But fortunately, Lydia never got to the Goodwill Court. Timken hurried after Lydia and intercepted her before she could even reach We the People. Domestic peace was finally restored, and the following morning, Timken caught the early bus and went to work as usual. He had just punched the time clock a nasty uppercut when the boss, Mr. Otis, sent for him. Timken sensing a raise, entered Mr. Otis's office.
7: "You sent for me, boss?"
9: Yes, Slaw. Before you get away, I want to say goodbye."
7: "Goodbye? I'm not going anyplace, Mr. Otis."
9: "Don't tell me you're going to keep working in this dump after winning $5,000.
7: Five? But, Mr. Otis, I only won $2.
9: All you rich are the same, hushing up your wealth."
7: "No, honest.
9: Well, goodbye, Slaw."
7: "You mean I'm fired?"
9: "Oh, pish tush, Slaw, not fired. You've merely outgrown the organization. Well, goodbye, Slaw. Drop me a postcard from Palm Beach."
7: "Palm Beach? I can't even get back to Nutley."
0: And so our lucky quiz winner, jobless and frustrated, hitchhiked his forlorn way back to Nutley. As he wearily opened the front door of the modest Slaw home and wondered how he could break the sad news to his wife, Timken noticed a sinister fellow lurking in the foyer. As Timken closed the door, he addressed the sinister stranger.
7: "Are you looking for someone, sir?"
10: "Is your name Timken Slaw?"
7: "Yes, sir."
10: "I'm the income tax department."
7: "The income tax?"
10: "Yeah, you won $50,000. Uncle Sam wants his cut."
7: "$50,000? I only won $2.
10: "Evading your income tax, eh? You're coming with me."
7: "Coming where?"
10: "I'm taking you to Hal."
7: "Hal Icky?"
10: "No, Hal Catraz. Let's go."
0: For many months, Timken, the lucky quiz winner, languished in jail. Finally, his time served, the ball and chain were removed from Timken's leg, and he was free. As an ex-jailbird, Timken found himself wifeless, jobless, friendless, penniless, and alone. Sinking lower and lower, he cursed the $2 quiz prize that had started his downfall. One day, as Timken shuffled along the Bowery, in his tattered Norfolk jacket, wearing a brisk north wind for underwear, Timken saw a crowd of beaten men milling around the front of a cheap hotel. As Timken joined this mob of derelicts, a dapper gentleman in the center of the scum addressed him.
11: Hey, you, step in here, bum.
12: Who, me?
11: Yeah, what is your opinion of the world situation, trash?
12: I don't know. Not so good, I guess.
11: Splendid. Very well put, outcast. Our radio audience will get a kick out of your opinion.
12: Radio audience? Is this a broadcast?
11: This is the Box Drop program, bum. We're broadcasting from Happy Hyman's Flophouse right now. What's your name, Fleabait?
12: Timken Slaw.
11: Ladies and gentlemen of the radio audience, for his brilliant answer to our Box Drop question, Timken Slaw gets two shiny silver dollars.
12: Oh, no, not that. Anything but that.
11: A bum refusing money?
12: Oh, I have my reasons, sir.
11: Quit kidding. You want these here $2? Yeah, I'll put them in your pocket.
12: Oh, no. Rather than that, I'll end it all.
11: Hey, come out of that shooting gallery. Put down that gun.
12: Goodbye, cruel world.
11: Oh. Hey, speak to me, bud. Speak to me. Why wouldn't you take the $2?
12: I'm not going through all that again. Better death than be a quiz winner.
11: Ladies and gentlemen of the radio audience, you have just heard this mysterious suicide. What is the motive back of it? Send in your answers to Vox Drop, folks. Join this exciting new Timken Slaw murder.

0: Ladies and gentlemen of the radio audience, you have just heard this mysterious suicide. What is the motive back of it? Send in your answers to Vox Drop, folks. 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
1: Thus the fate of our lucky quiz winner, Timken's Law. Even Timken's death started a new radio contest. 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The end. 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
1: Well, thank you, Larry, and thank you, ladies and gentlemen, for joining us tonight. And don't forget, next Wednesday evening, the Texaco Star Theater brings you skiing information.
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1: Your song of the week. Well, wake up, John Charles. What about your song?
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1: I understand. And our guest will be...
2: Nelson Ellisque, the dog caterer.
1: And music. This is Fred Allen saying goodnight for the more than 45,000 Texaco dealers from coast to coast. Good night. Thank you. Good
2: night.
1: Thank you.
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0: present Arthur Lowe, John LeMessurier, and Clive Dunn in Dad's Army. Episode 1, The Man and the Hour, featuring John Lorre, James Beck, Arnold Ridley, and Ian Lavender, with this week's guest, Timothy Bateson. Here is the latest news, and this is John Snagg reading it. Today is May the 14th, 1940, and the massive Nazi war machine continues to push its way relentlessly across Europe. Down on the south coast of England, in the little town of Walmington-on-Sea, the population are alert to the ever-growing threat of invasion. In the local branch of Swallow's Bank, situated in the High Street, work is in progress to turn this respectable place of business into a defensive strongpoint. Pike, the office boy, is building a wall of sandbags around the window of the manager's office, and Mr. Wilson, the chief clerk, supervising the entire operation.
1: All right, now, put that one at this end, Frank.
2: Right, How's that, Uncle Arthur?
1: Well, I keep telling you, you mustn't call me Uncle Arthur when we're at the bank. You know Mr. Mannering doesn't like it.
2: I'm sorry, Uncle Arthur. I'm sorry, Mr. Wilson.
1: That's all right, that's better. Now, put that one over there.
2: Are the Germans very tall? I mean, they're not short like Japanese, are they?
1: I really no idea why.
2: Well, Mr. Mannering said he wanted this up to eye level. But I don't really know what height a German's eye is.
1: Well, I think...

0: You'll find that Mr. Mannering meant our eye level.
1: Oh. Well, I think he might have said so. I'm not a mind reader.
2: Morning, sir.
3: Morning, sir. Oh,
1: here's Mr. Mannering now.
0: Morning, Digby.
4: Good morning, sir.
5: Morning, Wilson.
0: Morning, sir.
5: Ah, the defences are coming along nicely, I see. We should soon have it finished.
1: Oh, I don't know. These sandbags are ever so heavy.
5: Yes, we've got to move on.
1: Well, it's the sand being wet, you see. If you'd have let me wait for the tide to go out, they would have been much easier to carry.
5: Don't mind that, Pike. So stop those jerry bullets. Now, don't hang about.
1: I'm going as quick as I can, sir.
5: Yes, Wilson. These sandbags should give us quite good protection. We can mount the machine gun on the top.
0: There's just one thing, sir.
5: What's that?
0: We haven't got a machine gun.
5: Why do you always have to raise obstacles, Wilson? By the way, you've seen the morning papers. Look at this. Germans advance 50 miles.
0: It doesn't look too good, does it, sir?
5: I can assure you that it's all part of our master plan to lure them into a trap. The Germans will never break through the Maginot Line. It's impregnable.
0: Well, haven't you heard, sir? It was on the wireless just before I left. The Germans have reached Holland.
5: Good Lord. How on earth did they do that? I could have sworn they'd never break through the Maginot Line.
0: You're quite right, sir. They didn't.
5: Ah, I thought not. I'm pretty shrewd judge of these matters, you know.
0: They went round the side.
5: Ah. That's a typical shabby Nazi trick. Just shows you the sort of people we're up against, Wilson.
0: Yes, most unreliable, sir.
5: One's obviously got to be prepared for anything.
0: Well, we've got an excellent field of fire from this window, sir. It covers the entire high street.
5: Yes, yes, I think we can safely say that Hitler's parachutists will be dead as mutton. Anywhere from Stedham Simpson to Timothy White's. We'll be able to extend our line of fire as far as the Pier Pavilion. As soon as that blasted woman gets out of the telephone box.
0: Yes, well, that'll be Mrs. Hoskins calling her sister in Colchester. She only ever takes 3 minutes.
5: Oh, well, let's hope that Hitler will stay his hand until Mrs. Hoskins gets the pips.
0: Well, let's hope he waits until we get a machine gun.
5: Don't have any of that defeatist talk here, Wilson. It's exactly that sort of attitude that has got us into the mess we're in today. Ah, Pike.
1: That's the last sandbag, sir.
5: What do you mean, the last one? That wall's not nearly high enough.
1: I'm sorry, there's no more sand.
5: Nonsense. The beach is full of it.
0: Well, perhaps we can wait until low tide, then, and get some more.
5: Time is not on our side, Wilson. At any moment, hordes of jerry parachutists may drop from the clouds. And abusing all sorts of disguises, you know.
0: Oh, yeah.
5: A whole platoon of them could dress up as nuns and make their headquarters in that church across the high street, and you wouldn't even notice.
0: Well, I think I would say, you know, that that's the Presbyterian chapel.
5: Good heavens, look at the time, Wilson. Anthony Eden is going to make an important announcement in 5 minutes. It's about home defence. Turn the wireless on.
0: Well, that's a bit difficult, sir.
5: Oh, really? But what's difficult about it?
0: Well, we haven't got a wireless set, sir.
5: Oh. Well, come on, then. We'll have to go over to Elliot's radio stores. We can hear it there.
0: All right, sir.
6: Good morning, sir. Can I help you?
5: Yes, turn the wireless on at once.
6: Well, certainly, sir. Which one would you like to hear?
5: Oh, I don't care. Anyone will do.
6: Well, what about this model, sir? The Dulcetone. £6.10, or if you like, 10 shillings down, and half a crown a week for 52 weeks.
0: Well, that sounds awfully reasonable.
5: You'll be quiet. Just turn it on, will you?
6: Oh, very well, sir.
5: What's the matter with it? It's not working. It's not working.
6: Really, sir, there's no need to knock it about. It has to warm up, you know.
7: Since the war began, the government have received countless inquiries from men of all ages.
5: This is it, Wilson. Oh, yes, sir.
6: It's a lovely tone, don't you think?
5: Oh, shut up.
6: Really?
7: And who wish to do something for the defense of their country. Well, now is your opportunity. We want large numbers of such men between the ages of 17 and 65. Come forward now.
0: Hardly worth your joining, is it, sir?
5: You'll be quiet.
7: Doubly sure. There will be no need for any volunteer to abandon his present occupation.
5: Well, that seems perfectly clear.
6: Oh, yes, sir. And it's even better for music, especially if you...
5: Not now.
7: But you will receive uniform and will be armed.
6: Well, perhaps you'd like to hear another station.
7: The name of the new
5: force...
7: Will
5: you leave it alone?
7: ...which is now to be raised will be the Local Defence... Volunteers. Local defense volunteers.
5: That's it, Wilson.
7: This name describes...
5: Come on, back to the bank.
6: What
5: three
6: about words. The wireless, sir? Don't you want to buy it?
5: Buy it? Don't be ridiculous. Come on. Very stirring speech, I thought, Wilson.
0: Oh, yes, sir. Do you think he wrote it himself?
5: Oh, I should think so, yes.
0: Yes.
5: Most of us do, you know. Mind you, it's a dying art, making speeches.
0: Yes, you know, I remember thinking that at the last staff dinner.
1: Excuse me, Mr. Mannering.
5: Not now, Pike, I'm busy.
1: It's an army dispatch rider, sir. He's got a packet.
5: Poor devil. What was it? Sniper?
1: No, sir, it's an envelope. It's for you.
5: Ah, it's come. The moment I've been waiting for.
0: Oh, it's a promotion, sir. Have they made you the manager of a larger branch, sir? I really am so pleased. Does that mean I step into your shoes, sir?
5: No, Wilson, it does not.
0: Oh.
5: It's got nothing to do with the bank. A few weeks ago, I sent a letter to GHQ Southern Command asking for instructions in case of an invasion. I pointed out that I held a commission and that I'd fought in the last conflict.
0: In the Orkneys, wasn't it, sir?
5: I was a commissioned officer, and I served in France during the whole of 1919.
0: I thought the war ended in 1918.
5: Well, somebody had to clear the mess up. When it comes to that, where were you during the war?
0: Mons, Passchendaele, Gallipoli. I was a sergeant in the RA.
5: Yeah, well, all right, there's no need to go into all that.
0: Well, I did.
5: Now, where was I? Ah. This is about the forming of the Local Defence Volunteers Force. Now, the first thing we've got to do, it says, is to appoint a properly appointed commander.
0: A what, sir?
5: Appoint a properly appointed commander. That's me. All right?
0: Yes, I suppose so, yes.
5: And you, Wilson, will be my second in command.
0: Oh, thank you very much. Thank you, sir.
5: Now, what next? Aye. Means of conveying instructions and information to the public. An information officer will be appointed. Pike, that's you. Now, what you've got to do is to get on your bicycle, ride around the town, and tell all those who wish to be local defence volunteers to report to the church hall at 6 o'clock this evening. You got that?
1: I think so, sir.
5: Right, off you go.
1: Right.
5: Pike.
1: Yes?
5: Don't go without your hat. Mustn't let things slide just because there's an emergency. Reflects very badly on the bank.
0: Hello, gentlemen. Gentlemen. Gentlemen, please, could I please have your attention for a moment, please? Thank you. Thank you very much. I just wanted to say that it was awfully nice of you all to come along, and the appointed commander will see you as soon as he arrives.
2: The meeting was called for 6 o'clock. It's now 20 past. Where is he?
0: Well, he's gone to the police station to get the enrollment forms. He shouldn't be long.
2: Well.
3: Right. Now, look, gents, while we're waiting, can I interest you in one of these watches? Now, here's a nice little number, 15 jewel, solid 18 carat, Swiss made, waterproof, shockproof, and you can't get them anywhere these days. Mind you, I usually charge 10 quid. But I'm going to rob myself. 9 quid, and it's yours.
2: They have got exactly the same watch in Cunningham's window. £7.10.
3: Have they? Oh, sorry, I'm looking at it upside down. It's only £6. Now, come on, gents. Any takers?
4: Clear the way, please.
3: No? Oh, well, please yourself. Hang on, do you mind? There's a queue here. What's your game?
4: Get out of here.
2: Hey, wait a minute, wait a minute. Who do you think you're shoving? Go back to the back of the queue. We're waiting for the appointed commander.
5: I am the appointed commander.
2: God help us.
5: Ah, Wilson, there you are.
0: Oh, we were wondering what had happened to you, sir.
5: Don't worry about that now. Look, Wilson, we need somewhere quiet. We'll use that room over there.
0: Yeah, but that's the vicar's office, sir.
5: Oh, I can't help them. This is a national emergency. It's mine now. Come on, Wilson.
0: All right, sir.
5: Pike!
1: Yes, Mr. Manry?
5: Tell the men I shall see them one at a time.
1: Yes, sir.
0: Did you get the enrollment form, sir?
5: No.
0: Well, didn't they have them at the police station?
5: Yes. They wouldn't let me have any without putting in an application form.
0: Well, why didn't you?
5: They hadn't got any. See if there's anything lying about here we can use.
0: Right, yes.
5: What's this? Ah, here we are. Use these.
0: Yes, but these are for church use, sir.
5: Oh, I can't help that. Just improvise, Wilson. Right, get the first man in.
0: All right, sir. Would you mind stepping this way, please?
5: Yeah, Wilson.
0: What is this?
5: Just a minute. I intend to mold those men out there into an aggressive fighting force. I will lead them, command them, and inspire them to become ruthless killers. But I'm not going to get very far if you keep inviting them to step this way in that Nancy voice. Bark it out, Wilson. Bark it out.
0: Yes, of course, sir. Would you mind stepping this way, please?
3: Evening, gents.
5: Start taking out the details.
0: Are you sure you want me to use these forms, sir?
5: Yes, of course. Get on with it.
0: Very well, sir. Do you insist? Name?
3: Joe Walker.
0: Mm-hmm. Are you a baritone or a soprano?
8: You're a baritone, I suppose.
0: I see. Are you sound in the canticles?
8: Well, if I wasn't, I'd be a soprano.
5: What are those forms, Wilson?
0: For enrollment in the choir, sir.
5: Turn it over and use the back.
0: All right, there it is, all right. Now, Walker, are you prepared to wash your own vestments?
5: Oh. Sir, make a list of the names on this bit of paper.
0: That's
5: now, start again. Name.
8: My card.
5: Oh, thank you. Joe Walker, wholesale supplier. I don't suppose you'll be with us very long. Look to me as if you're call-up age.
8: Yeah, well, not really. You see, I'm in a reserved occupation.
5: Oh, how's that?
8: Well, you see, being a wholesale supplier, I supply essential supplies.
5: I see. Any military experience?
8: Well, I know a girl in the Salvation Army.
5: Very amusing. Sign here, please.
8: Right, you are. Oh, by the way, any time you gents required anything, just tip me the wink, you know.
5: Thank you. We'll bear it in mind.
8: Ta-da, then.
5: Right, get the next one in.
0: All right, sir. Would you like to come in, please?
5: Yeah, Wilson.
0: I'm so sorry, I beg your pardon. Would you like to come in, please?
2: There's not much point. I'm here already.
0: Oh, yes, I beg your pardon. So you are, yes, sir. Sorry.
5: Name, please.
2: James Fraser.
5: Occupation?
2: Funeral director.
5: I see. Undertaker.
2: And a keeper for Littlest Shop.
5: How do you spell that?
2: S-H-O-P.
5: Yeah, thank you very much. From the look of you, I imagine that you have no previous army experience.
2: No, none at all.
5: I thought not. Usually tell, can't be sergeant.
2: I was a sailor, chief petty officer, Royal Navy, 1914 to 1918, retired.
5: Sign here, please.
2: Don't you swear?
5: I never said a word.
2: God, you are my lord. Don't you swear an oath of allegiance?
5: Oh. Yes, well, we'll do that later, but wait outside. To watch him, Wilson.
0: Yes.
5: Bolshy lot, the Jektars. Bring in the next one.
0: Right, next, please.
9: Left, right, left, right, left, right, left, right. Halt!
10: Evening, Mr. Manley. Evening, Mr. Wilson. You know me, don't you?
5: Oh, it's Mr. Jones. Butcher from the High Street, isn't it?
10: That's right. Jack Jones, 42 the High Street. Purveyor of best quality meat and poultry. Families waited on daily.
0: Don't you think perhaps Mr. Jones is a little old, sir?
10: Old? Who are you calling old?
0: What?
10: You just let me get near some of them Jerry parachutists. I'll sort them out, sir.
5: Well, you see. Keenness that counts, Wilson, not age.
10: That's a ticket, sir. I'm as keen as mustard.
5: Good, good. Any previous military experience?
10: Ah, now you're talking. Signed on as a drummer boy I did in 1884. Saw service in the Sudan. Tried to relieve General Gordon when he was bunged up in Khartoum. Them whirling dervishes, they was the boys, you know, sir. They come at you with a long knife and zip you right open. It soon shows you got any guts or not, Mr. Wilson.
8: I should imagine it would.
10: Yeah, them dervishes. Those only people ever broke the British square, sir. Not like them Jerrys. They couldn't punch pudding, they couldn't. They don't like the old cold steel, you see, sir. They don't like it up 'em. They don't like it up 'em, sir. They don't like it.
5: Don't move it. Would you like to sit down?
0: Oh, thank you so much, sir. I must admit, I don't feel so good.
5: Not you, Wilson. Get a chair for Jones.
0: Oh, sorry, sir. Yes, sir. Here you are, Mr. Jones.
10: No, thank you, Mr. Wilson. I'll be all right. It's just that I'm not as young as I was, you know. Mind you, I can still give him the old cold steel, you know.
0: Yes, yes, all right. Yes, yes, well,
5: thank you very much, yes, Mr. Jones. But yes, sir. You'll just sign this form.
10: Yes, sir.
0: Right, sir. You can.
10: All right, sir, right, sir. Right, sir. There. Here you are, sir.
5: Tell me, anything wrong with your eyes?
10: No, sir, absolutely perfect. They're perfect. Well, perhaps not as perfect as they used to be.
5: I see. I only ask because you've just signed your name on the desk.
10: Well, sir, you see, I happen to have brought a pound of sausages for you, sir. Compliments of the house.
5: Oh, thank you, Jones. That's very kind of you.
10: It's just one more thing, sir. What about my stripe?
5: Stripe?
10: Yes, I mean, I was Lance Corporal for 14 years. I can keep it, can't I?
5: No, no, Jones, I'm afraid not.
10: Well, in that case, I'll have the sausages back.
5: Yeah, well, I suppose we'll be looking for NCOs, Wilson.
0: Yes.
5: Could well be that Jones's past military experience be very useful. What do you think?
0: Well,
10: Mr. Wilson, I nearly forgot there's a little something for you as well.
0: Oh, thank you, sir.
10: Yes, sir.
0: I think you'd make a very good NCO, sir.
5: Well, that'll be all then. Thank you. Lance Corporal Jones.
10: And thank you, sir. You're a gentleman. About her! Quick, march! Left, right, left, right, left, right, left, right, left, right, left,
5: right. All right, Wilson, get the next one in.
10: Left, right, left, right, left, right, left, right. Now, sir, permission to speak, sir?
5: What? Oh, permission granted, Jones.
10: I take the liberty of getting the next one in, sir.
11: Good evening, gentlemen.
5: Good evening. Thank you, Corporal Joe. Will you wait outside?
10: Yes, sir. About ten! Left, right!
5: Awfully keen, isn't he, Wilson?
0: Yes. Rather loud, too.
5: Yeah. Now, Sergeant Kipcher.
11: That's quite all right. How do you do?
5: How... Name, please.
11: Godfrey. Charles Godfrey.
5: Occupation?
11: Well, as a matter of fact, I'm retired. I was 25 years with the Army and Navy.
5: Army and Navy. Unusual, isn't it? What were you doing in both services?
11: I was in gentlemen's outfitting. Army and Navy store, sir.
5: I see. You sign there, please.
11: Oh, yes, I'd love to. Is that all?
5: For the moment, yes.
11: Oh, I thought I'd get a receipt or something.
5: This is a fighting unit, Mr. Godfrey, not a dry cleaner's. Wait outside.
0: And mind how you go now.
11: Yes, thank you, sir.
10: Left, right, left. Permission to speak, sir? I thought you ought to know that the men are starting to mumble and moan a bit, sir.
5: Really?
10: Yes, sir, getting a bit restless. Them dervishes used to do a lot of that sort of thing, you know, sir.
5: Ah, I expect they want to get to grips with the enemy.
10: No, sir, they want to go home to their supper.
0: Well, as a matter of fact, sir, I'm feeling rather peckish myself. They have been here rather a long time, and so far we've only enrolled four.
10: Well, would it help if I brought them in two at a time so then only take half as long?
5: No, it's an interesting suggestion, Jones, but I think we shall have to enroll the rest later. In the meantime, I'll just have a word with them. Come with me.
10: Left, right! Pay attention to your commander! Pay attention to your commander now! Pay attention! The men are paying attention, sir.
5: Thank you, Corporal. Men! Today you have answered your country's call, and we are here to defend our homes and loved ones from a brutal enemy. I know that you will not shrink from that duty. We have no guns. We are naked. But we have one invaluable weapon in our army: ingenuity and improvisation.
2: That's two.
5: Yeah, what? Thank you, Fraser. I want you now to go to your homes, improvise whatever weapons you can, fortify the inner man, and be back here in 1 hour, armed with whatever you can find. From tonight, we Englishmen...
2: Oh, beg your pardon.
5: We Britishmen, we here can say... Come on, Jerry, we're ready for you. Come on, Wilson. Stand the men to attention.
0: Yes, of course, sir. Got attention. The men are all ready for your inspection, sir.
5: Thank you, Sergeant. Yes. Pike, what's this supposed to be?
1: Well, you said if we hadn't got anything else, we were to fix a carving knife to a broom handle.
5: I didn't mean you to keep the broom on it. Stupid boy.
1: You should have said.
5: And I don't want any insubordination either. Take this man's name, Sergeant.
0: Right, sir. What's your name, lad?
1: Oh, really, Uncle Arthur, you should know it by now. I've been a friend of my mum since I was two.
5: Wilson.
0: Yes, sir. Yes.
5: Why does she keep calling you Uncle?
0: Well, you see, I know his mother for a number of years. You see, she's a widow.
5: Really?
0: Yes. She has my ration book, so I go round to their house for my meals. And that sort of thing.
5: What sort of thing?
0: You know.
5: No, I don't know. Let's carry on, shall we?
0: Right.
5: Next man. Oh, that's a very smart turnout.
12: Thank you.
5: Just a minute. Where'd you get that gun?
12: It's mine.
5: I see. Wilson. Wilson.
12: Yes.
5: He's got a gun.
12: Yes, I can see that, sir.
5: Well, I mean, I'm the officer. You're the sergeant.
12: Yes.
5: We should have that, really. The machine gun first.
12: Yes, of course, yes.
5: We'll ask him for it.
12: Well, wouldn't it carry more authority coming from you, sir? Hmm?
5: That's all right. Yeah. Okay. I think you ought to hand that gun over.
12: I'm damned if I will.
5: You're refusing to obey an order on active service. You do realize we could have you shot.
0: Don't you think that might be rather difficult, sir? Seeing that he's the only one with a gun.
5: Tell me, were you ever in the army?
12: Yes.
5: In that case, you'll know that when a superior officer gives you an order, you obey it. What's your name?
12: General Wilkinson.
5: Ah. Yes. Jolly good. Got a troublemaker here, Wilson. Get rid of him.
10: Mr. Speaker, why don't we take it in turns to have the gun?
5: Excellent idea. Yes. Draw up a rota, Jones. There's my name at the top. Next. Who left that case lying on the floor?
0: I have no idea, sir.
8: Well, it's mine, isn't it?
5: Well, pick it up, man. It's in my path of inspection.
8: Please yourself.
5: What's your name?
8: Joe Walker.
5: Oh, yes. The wholesale supplier.
8: Yeah, that's it.
5: You're supposed to provide a weapon, not a piece of luggage.
8: Yeah, but I can't be without that. Well, he's got all me bits and pieces in it.
5: Well, don't bring it on parade again.
8: All right, if it worries you. Oh, by the way, while you're here, yes. How about some silk stockings for the missus?
5: No.
8: Well, the girlfriend, then.
5: How dare you? I haven't got a girlfriend.
8: Well, I can soon fix that for you.
5: I said no! Next. Ah, Fraser, isn't it?
13: Aye.
5: The undertaker.
13: Funeral director.
5: Of course. So you're still wearing your naval cap?
13: Aye.
5: It's a matter of interest. What was your last ship?
13: HMS Defiant.
5: Really?
13: Chief Petty Officer.
5: So you said.
13: You'll not be outranked, you see, if that's what's worrying you.
5: No, it wasn't. Except that I don't really think a naval cap is suitable. After all, we're all soldiers here.
13: That's a matter of opinion.
5: That's a formidable-looking weapon you've got there.
13: It's not a weapon, it's a spade. I've got a wee job to do after dark.
5: Ah, splendid. Digging for victory, eh?
13: Oh, no. It goes a lot deeper than that.
8: It's two for the price of one. He bashes them, then he buries them.
5: I see. Yeah, Jones. What on earth is that? It looks rather vicious.
10: It's an old dervish spear, that is, sir. You soon get them jerrys on the run. They don't like it up him, sir. They do not like it up him, sir.
5: No. See, you've got your old uniform on.
10: Yes, sir. I take the liberty to keep my Lance Corporal's stripe up, sir. You did say it would be all right.
5: Well,
10: I've also taken the liberty of bringing you a little bit of kidneys and some drippings.
5: Oh, thank you very much, dear. Well, we might as well leave the stripe on, I suppose. Yes,
13: sir.
5: Yeah, look after this for me, Wilson.
13: Well, yes, of course, sir. All right, sir, yes.
5: Splendid turnout, men. Splendid.
14: Captain Menwellen, sir?
5: Yes, that's right.
14: I'm from GHQ Southern Command.
5: GHQ Southern Command? Ah! This must be our weapons. Right, men, stand at ease.
14: Just sign here, please.
5: Here you are. Wilson, take the men outside and help unload the weapons.
14: Right, sir. I don't think that'll be necessary, sir. It's all in this little box. Good night, sir.
5: Little box? What does it say on it, Wilson?
0: Yes, sir. Oxford brogue, slim fitting, size 10.5.
5: Better open it up.
0: Right. Oh, it's little bags of pepper, sir.
5: Pepper?
0: Yeah. Oh, and there's some instructions, too. Read them out. Pepper. Enemy for throwing in face of. Range 5 feet.
5: Well, not quite what we expected. On the other hand, every addition to our armory is one more nail in the enemy's coffin. Issue the pepper, Wilson.
0: Right, sir.
5: Now, men, take this with you wherever you go. If you see a parachutist, let him have it.
10: Back in the cold steel. They don't lock it up a minute.
5: That's the spirit. That's the spirit, Jones. We're making progress. An hour ago, we were a disorganized rabble, and now we're a formidable fighting unit. And remember this. We have one other invaluable weapon on our side. We have an unbreakable fighting spirit. A bulldog tenacity that makes us hang on as long as there's breath left in our bodies. You don't get that with Gestapos and jackboots. You get that by being British. So come on, Adolf. We're ready for you.

In that episode of Dad's Army, from the original television series by Jimmy Perry and David Croft, you heard Arthur Lowe as Captain Mannering, John LeMessurier, Sergeant Wilson, Clive Dunn, Corporal Jones, John Lorry, Private Fraser, James Beck, Private Walker, Arnold Ridley, Private Godfrey, Ian Lavender, Private Pike, and Timothy Bateson as everybody else. The Man of the Hour was adapted for radio by Harold Snowd and Michael Knowles and produced by John Dias.

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1: Pepsodent
2: presents the Charlotte Greenwood program with a famous hit and a miss and starring that long, lovable lady, Charlotte Greenwood.

0: The next sound you hear will be a vacuum cleaner in a little frame house at 114 North Hinkle Street in Cranston, Connecticut. The long, thin handle of the vacuum cleaner, which is named Hoover, is in the capable hands of a long, thin lady named Greenwood.
1: Pinky.
2: Yes, Charlotte.
1: Will you please lift up the sofa for me?
2: Sure.
3: I still think you ought to listen to us, Charlotte.
1: Now, Jane, the subject is closed.
3: But it seems to me that... And that's the way I feel about it. But Jane said I didn't hear, but I agree with her 100%.
1: I know what you said. I know what you said, and I don't agree.
3: Oh, but you do need a rest, Charlotte. You should go to New York. It isn't right you should always feel like... So why shouldn't you?
2: You know, Charlotte, I've been thinking that you ought to... And I'd be mighty grateful.
1: If any more is said on this subject, I'll start the vacuum cleaner again.
2: Well, I wasn't saying anything about your trip to New York.
1: Well, then what were you saying?
2: I was saying that I'd like to put down this sofa.
1: Oh, Pinky, I am sorry. I forgot you were holding it. Do put it down.
4: Oh, Charlotte, want to tell you something?
1: You, Mrs. Fitz. Come on, Hoover, do your stuff. What are you babbling about?
4: I heard every word you said. I'm all ears.
1: Yes, you and Radar.
4: You simply must go. I went to New York when I was a little girl.
1: You did, Mrs. Fig. Wasn't it tiresome riding in that covered wagon?
3: After a visit from Mrs. Kidd, you do need a rest.
1: You know, to hear you people talk, you'd think I didn't want to make that trip to New York.
2: Well, then why don't you?
1: Because the government has asked us not to travel.
3: But it's only 2 hours from Cranston to New York by train.
1: You don't have to tell me how long it is. I've been doing it every year.
3: Yes, and you always come back feeling marvelous. After all, you only stay one day.
5: One day, and you're feeling marvelous? What's there, a boyfriend?
3: No, Veronica. But every year, Charlotte is taking a one-day excursion to New York City. She has her hair done, goes on a shopping spree, dines at a swanky restaurant, visits a hip show, and catches a 12:42 out of New York to Cranston that same night. She comes back a new woman.
1: Not new. Just recap.
3: This you shouldn't deny yourself, Charlotte.
1: Why should I go barging off on a holiday?
2: Well, we get a day off every week, and you don't get any time off from housework.
3: Oh, think of it, Charlotte. A hairdo at Madame Yvette, the chops on Fifth Avenue, marinated herring at Lindsay's.
2: Yeah, and they tell me Oklahoma's a great show, Charlotte. Beautiful girls. So what?
3: Beautiful boys, too.
1: Say, you people aren't trying to tempt me, are you?
3: Oh, what do you?
1: Well, don't give up. I'm getting tempted. Golly, look at that mob here in the station.
2: I guess people aren't paying much attention to the signs that say don't travel.
1: You know, I don't feel so guilty just going to New York.
6: Now leading on track for the Philadelphia, Washington, Pittsburgh, has a recipe. For Mount Sullivan, Hilstead, West Catherine, Paul Benicity, Hickety, Boston Mouth, South Catherine, Rail Forcity, passengers, go to the Man Forces Rail at 2:30 sharp.
1: That sounds like my radio set. Fascinating talker, isn't he?
3: You go get your ticket, Charles. We'll wait here for you.
1: All right, hold my lunch basket. Golly, what a line. Pardon me, sir. Is this line waiting for tickets to New York?
7: No, lady. We love Cranston. We're just standing in line like this because we like to be together.
1: Isn't that sweet? You know, you look like such a nice group of people. I think I'll just join you.
7: Into the line,
3: wait,
7: lady.
3: Your turn.
8: Stop trying to crash yet.
1: Oh, not such a nice group after all.
9: Here, lady. You can get in front of me.
1: Oh, thank you.
9: It's a pleasure to meet a gentleman.
10: I'm not a gentleman, lady. It's just that with you standing next to me, I think I can get a child past their ticket.
9: I might have known.
11: Next, next, who's next?
9: I am.
11: I'm sorry, lady. We ain't got no berth you could fit into.
9: I don't need a berth, wise guy. I want a round-trip ticket to New York with a seat near the window.
11: Lady, you're liable to wind up with a seat outside the window. Or maybe outside the window without any seat at all. Here's your ticket, and you have my sympathy.
9: And here's your money.
11: Your train leaves right away. Next victim.
4: Oh, here you are, Charlotte. We were afraid you'd lose it from the crowd.
9: Did you get the ticket? Yes, I got it all right, but I didn't like the ticket man's attitude. He seemed sorry to see me go.
6: Now we need our back for the back. Little West Kennedy, Virginia, former stopper there. Put this to Father Hickman, who was so far today. Charlotte, Little Town, Arkansas, Kathy City, South Carolina, Railroad, those are the people from the Sabbath.
9: Well, that must be my train. Now, all I have to do is find track Ofelgau. Goodbye.
4: Goodbye,
9: all.
4: Goodbye, Charlotte. Watch out for traffic in New York.
2: Don't forget to see Oklahoma.
4: Goodbye. Goodbye. Wait, you forgot your lunch. Oh, has she gone? Ran all the way. Yoo-hoo. Charlotte, here's a cookie.
9: What?
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0: And now the famous hits and a miss sing Chattanooga Choo Choo.

0: The last we saw of Charlotte Greenwood, she was swept along by a hysterical human tide and shoved into a railroad train jammed with passengers and baggage. She's been on that train now for almost 2 hours.
1: Hang on, everybody. We're starting up again.
2: Watch out for that luggage. It's going to come down again. Look out.
3: Oh,
2: oh,
3: oh, my foot.
1: Will somebody please help me out of this golf bag?
0: At your service, madam.
1: Thank you. Oh, thank you very much.
0: You're quite welcome. This is rather a difficult trip, isn't it?
1: No, this isn't a trip. This is a nightmare. Oh, say, soldier.
4: Yes, ma'am.
1: Would you mind taking that bayonet off your rifle?
4: Oh, sure, lady.
1: Thank you.
0: I was wondering, madam, if you'd care to join me for lunch in the dining car.
1: I'm so hungry, I'd join a cannibal for lunch.
0: Lunch?
1: But how do we get past all these people to the dining car? And when we get there, how do we get into it? And when we get into it, how do we get food?
0: Well, I haven't the slightest idea, madam, but I have to ask you anyway. You see, I'm a wolf.
1: Yes, I noticed your fangs.
0: It sure is crowded, isn't it? I can't move a muscle.
1: I can't move, and I haven't got a muscle. Oh, I've never been so hungry in my life.
5: Candy, tobacco, chewing gum, sandwiches, apples, magazines, souvenirs, soda pop, ice cream, peanuts.
1: Food at last. Hey, mister, over here.
5: How am I going to get over there, lady?
1: Now, don't get technical. I'm starving. Just throw me something. Anything.
5: Okay, here it comes. You get it?
1: Yes, I got it. I'm starving, and he throws me a copy of the Reader's Digest. I want to read. I don't want to eat.
5: I'm sorry, lady. I ain't got nothing to eat.
1: I want to eat. I don't want to read. Something else you haven't got.
5: Surely. Roast turkey, shrimp, salad, big spice, apple pie, ham and eggs.
1: Oh, I can't stand much more of that. I'm getting hungry. I'm really so weak from hungry.
0: Madam, I hope you're not going to faint.
1: No, I can't faint here. There isn't room to fall down. Look out, we're stopping again.
5: Watch out the bag. Hold the luggage. Careful, hang on.
1: Look out. Well, let it come. There's more room in that golf bag anyway.
5: Ow, my foot.
0: Oh, I'm sorry.
5: Oh, get me out of here.
1: Wow. You know, travel used to be broadening, but nowadays it's just flattening.
4: Ticket, please. Ticket, please. Ticket. Ticket, please. Ticket. Pardon me, madam. Is that your bundle up there?
6: Why, no. It isn't.
4: Is it yours, sir?
6: No, it ain't mine.
4: Well, whose bundle is it?
1: It isn't anybody's bundle. It's me. I'm the bundle.
4: Yes, well, now, look here, lady. You can't ride up there in the baggage rack.
1: That's what I said when I first looked at it, but here I am.
4: Well, couldn't you stand up?
1: No, there isn't any standing room left.
4: Well, confidentially, here there was a...
1: Well, how do I get through all these people to get to the space?
4: Well, don't ask me, lady. I'm supposed to collect tickets on this whole train, but I ain't been able to get out of this car for 2 days.
1: I just stay up here a little while longer. You know, we're due to arrive almost any minute.
4: Due to arrive? Lady, we ain't left yet.
1: Do you mean to tell me we're still in Cranston?
4: Yeah.
1: But I felt this train move several times. I've got scars to prove it.
4: Yes, yeah, so we was just pushing
3: cars, that's all. They're standing on a siding just a mile from Sanson Depot right now, waiting for a troop train to pass.
1: But I've only got today to spend in New York, and now 3 hours are gone, and we haven't even left yet.
3: Lady, did you say New York?
1: That's what I said.
3: This train don't go to New York, it goes to Boston.
1: Boston? Yeah.
7: Boston? Did somebody say Boston? This is where I get off. Come, Ronald. It's Boston here.
2: Hold it, everybody. This ain't Boston. It's still Cranston. Back to your seat.
7: Oh, I thought it was Boston.
3: What you trying to do, lady? Start the stampede?
1: But I don't want to go to Boston. I want to go to New York.
3: Well, I don't see how you got on this train.
1: Well, what's worrying me is how I'm going to get off.
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0: Discovering that she was on the wrong train, Charlotte heroically struggled through the crowd of passengers and got off, minus her hat and a few trimmings from her dress. We find her now trudging down the track, a mile from the Cranston Depot.
1: Oh, oh, oh, would you like to take a walk? Oh, oh, oh, would you like to take a walk? Uh-oh.
2: Holy smokes, is that you, Miss Greenwood?
1: Hello, Mike, it's me, all right.
2: What's the matter? You look like a freight train just run over you.
1: But it's worse, I just got out of a passenger train.
2: What did you want to hear on the track?
1: Oh, I'm walking back to Cranston.
2: It's a whole mile to Cranston, and the town is very far.
1: Yes, I know.
2: Well, it's nice to see you, Miss Greenwood. Goodbye.
1: Well, Mike, wait a minute. That thing that you're riding on there, can I get on it?
2: The tram car? Is it strictly against the rules anybody ride on this but employees?
1: Well, what's the rule among old friends?
2: Anyway, it's no room out here for a lady. It's room for one more man to pump by the side of saddle and make the car go faster.
1: I get it.
2: Of course, you're very tall lady. You should make very good can-car pumper. Bend up far, reach up high. Bend up far, reach up high.
1: Well, it's better than walking. Let me on.
2: Okay. You ready to start pumping?
1: Let it go.
2: You pump very good, Miss Greenwood.
1: Never mind talking, Mike. I'm having enough trouble to pump this handle. I expect to strike oil any minute.
2: Okay, Miss Greenwood, here we are, Cranston Depot, all out. You get a stop pumping now. The car is standing still.
1: Yeah, I know it's standing still, but you're wrong. I can't stop pumping.
2: I'm very sorry you hit your head on the bridge back there. That's the first time anybody ever hit his head on the bridge, you know.
1: Yes, well, after all, when they built it, they didn't expect anything higher than a locomotive to go under it. Well, thanks, Mike. I'll find a train to New York myself.
10: Sergeant, the train loaded?
11: Yes, sir. All on board, present and accounted for, sir. Set one whack.
10: A marker AWOL. We can't wait for him.
11: Yes, sir.
10: This train's got to go on schedule. If I'm on, I'll give the engineer the order to proceed.
11: Yes, sir.
1: Wait for me.
11: Step on it.
1: This train is going to New York, isn't it?
11: Yeah, grab my arm. Come on, I'll pull you on.
1: Okay.
11: You're a lucky day, sister. You just made it.
1: Yeah. Thanks to you.
11: You were almost AWOL.
1: Yeah, I don't know what that means, but that's what I feel like.
11: Hey, how come you're out of your uniform?
1: Huh?
11: Your uniform, where is it?
1: Well, I know that this looks messy, my dress, and it's all mussed up a bit, but a gentleman wouldn't make wise cracks about it.
11: I ain't no gentleman. I'm a sergeant. Aren't you a wax?
1: Say, what kind of a train is this?
11: The proof train.
1: Oh, well, what do I care? As long as it's going to New York, that's where I get off.
11: Lady, nobody gets off this train in New York. It's sealed. We march right out of the train onto a transport headed overseas.
1: Overseas? But all I want to do is go to New York. Oh, how do I get out of here?
11: Tell you what, lady. There's a New York train standing on a siding down the line waiting for us to pass. We'll be rolling kind of fast when we go by there. But look, if you want to make a jump for it, I think you can make it.
1: Yeah, well, I appreciate your confidence.
11: Of course, the ground is kind of hard.
1: Yes, I know, but on the other hand, the Atlantic Ocean is kind of wet.
3: Ticket. Ticket, please.
9: Oh, conductor. A woman just jumped off that train to pass.
3: Well, you don't say.
9: And she's trying to get on this train. She's pushing her way into the back of this car now.
3: Well, I'll have to put a stop to that. Say, lady, you can't get on this train. It's full.
1: You?
3: Oh, you again.
1: Oh, don't tell me I went all through that only to get on the wrong train again.
3: You know, lady, funny train.
1: What is?
3: You were right in the first place. This train is going to New York. I'm on the wrong train. That's a laugh, ain't it?
12: It sure is.
3: I don't see how you can find any place to stand now. Got two new passengers since you got off, and there's Mint left.
1: Oh, there must be some place, some little spot. And I'll find it if it's the last thing I do. I'm going to New York City if I have to ride in the boiler.
13: Right away, lady.
1: Oh, thank goodness you came along.
13: Well, how in tarnation did you get stuck in there, lady?
1: I don't know. I rode all the way down here from Cranston in there.
13: Land of Goshen, lady. Don't you know they always lock that door when the train's in the station?
1: Well, how would I know? That's the first time I ever traveled in a broom closet. How long have I been in there?
13: Well, this train pulled in about 8 o'clock tonight. Only 7 hours late this time. And right now it's 12:40, and this is New York City.
1: 12:40? My train for Cranston leaves at 12:42.
13: Yep, that's it. Right on the next track, lady.
1: Oh, I've got to make that train. I can't stay here overnight. I've got to get back to Cranston. Porter? Oh, Porter?
14: Yes, ma'am.
1: Oh, is this the 12:42 for Cranston?
14: Yes, ma'am.
1: Well, I've got to get on board right away.
14: But there ain't no more room, ma'am. I'm supposed to work this trip, and I can't even get on.
1: Oh, but I've got to get on.
14: Well, you can see for yourself, ma'am. Folks are hanging on the steps now. Tell you what, though, there's an extra freight car here. Maybe you can sneak into it.
1: Oh, it's a pleasure. Give me a hand, will you?
14: Yes. Hey, ma'am. In you go.
1: Oh, thanks a million.
14: Look at that. 6 feet and 1 step.
1: All right, now, you can close the door now. It's dark in here.
14: Yes. Good luck.
1: My, I hope the rest of you folks in this car don't mind my squeezing in like this. Well, now, that's mighty sweet of you girls.
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15: I should say so, Jane. I'll bet she's having a wonderful time in New York all day.
16: That was a great idea we had, making her take this one day holiday. Bet she feels like a new woman.
17: 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Wilson, Robert Garrett, Mississippi, Cabin representing. Round to
18: floor. Up the train now. I wonder what car she's in.
15: Oh, my goodness, Mrs. Pitts. Look at the people pouring out, just like cattle.
16: If you're referring to that freight car, those are cattle. God, one of them looks awful thin. Or is that a giraffe?
15: Katie, it's Charlotte.
16: Charlotte?
15: Charlotte? What's happening?
19: I'm Charlotte, darling. To me, it doesn't look like you've had a rest.
16: Charlotte, you look like something the baggage department got hold of.
19: Oh, Charlotte, say something. Are you all right?

0: palpitation.
1: Oh,

0: Well, that winds up our visit to Charlotte's house tonight, but we invite you to come over next Tuesday. This is Wendell Niles saying the door is never locked at 114 Hinkle Street.
1: And so until next Tuesday at the very same time, this is Charlotte Greenwood saying...

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3: Tonight, the case of a ghostly prisoner roaming the countryside unrecognized. A mountaineer farmer with a mysterious complex about burglary. A murder in a trailer camp. That's tonight's Gangbusters.
2: Now picture our setting as the special office turned over to gangbusters by Commissioner Lewis J. Valentine of the New York City Police for a proxy interview between Colonel H. Norman Schwarzkopf, United States Army, and Edgar Sims, Chief of Police, Alexandria, Virginia. Colonel Schwarzkopf.
4: Chief Sims, in these times of hidden enemies within our nation, tonight's case is very timely.
5: It is, Colonel Schwarzkopf, and tonight's case is a very exciting one.
2: You make it sound very unusual, Colonel.
4: It is, Frank. About an unusually vicious criminal.
2: Well, Colonel, I don't want to seem to step over into your department, but I know a criminal who, in his way, is just as undesirable. I'm talking about muscular distress, and anyone who has felt that insidious sudden ache or pain knows just what I mean. Still, I'm happy to report this particular felon has met his match. For the past 50 years, Sloan's Liniment has been busy driving the soreness and stiffness out of aching, painful muscles, bringing quick and comforting relief to millions all over the world. Sloan's is the Pat-On liniment that works like a heat treatment. All you do is pat on Sloan's. 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And then, like a heat treatment, that gentle warmth seems to get right at that knot of trouble in your stiff neck or sore back. If you haven't a bottle of Sloan's on your medicine shelf right now, be sure to ask your druggist for Sloan's liniment when you're doing your shopping tomorrow. All right, Colonel Schwarzkopf.
4: Well, Chief Sims, at what point do you intend to start tonight's case?
5: August 21st, 1938, at 7:15 that morning, in an outlying section of McCreary County in the Kentucky Hills, Mrs. Godfrey was struggling with a dog in a farmyard.
6: Now, hold still. Open your mouth, Tiger, like a good dog. Lie still there now. Here, Tiger. Open your mouth.
7: Howdy, Mrs. Godfrey.
6: Oh.
7: What's the trouble?
6: Plenty's the trouble, Mr. Buchanan. Help me with my dog here, will you?
7: What's the matter?
6: He's been poisoned. Hold his jaws open while I pour this vinegar down his throat. Now, look out, he don't bite you.
7: Yeah, I got him. But just vinegar won't help him. I don't reckon.
6: Why, vinegar's always good for poison, so I've heard.
7: Yeah,
6: quiet. Hold him, Mr. Buchanan. Yeah.

0: knocked the vinegar bottle right out of my hand.
1: Look out. I gotta let him go. He's trying to bite me.
0: I never thought you had it in you to shoot even a dog, Mr. Buchanan.
1: I'm sorry, Mrs. Godfrey, but he was in such pain he'd have bitten both of us.
0: Mm, poor tiger. I guess we should have shot him ourselves when we first found him like this.
1: How long ago was that?
0: Half an hour ago, just before Mr. Godfrey left.
1: Where'd Mr. Godfrey go?
0: Sheriff. Somebody poisoned Tiger and then robbed the house while we was asleep.
1: Hmm. That's right funny.
0: What?
1: I've got my trailer parked over at the tourist camp in Pulaski County.
0: Well, what about it?
1: Well, just before I left the trailer camp, I heard three farmhouses over there were robbed last night. And in every case, the dogs were poisoned.
0: Mm. Well, we'll see what the sheriff has to say. Oh, I suppose, Mr. Buchanan, you've brought the wicker seat and willow basket I ordered last spring.
1: Yeah. I've got those things already woven for you, Mrs. Godfrey. They're right in the car, and I'll get them for you.
2: Attention, all Southeast Kentucky sheriffs and police. Eight houses burglarized last night while occupants were asleep. Watchdogs poisoned before each robbery.
1: So there you are, Mrs. Godfrey. Milking the cows yourself tonight, huh?
0: Mr. Buchanan, you're quite a stranger. You didn't stop by on your way north this spring.
1: No, I didn't, Mrs. Godfrey. This year I got some wonderful new baskets to sell.
0: Oh?
1: I wove every one of them myself. Mr. Godfrey home?
0: No. Seems like Mr. Godfrey's never home when you call, Mr. Buchanan.
1: Matter? Seem worried.
0: Well, Mr. Godfrey does go away from home a heap more than he used to. He ain't been the same since that time we got robbed last year.
1: How do you mean, ma'am?
0: Well, he swears he's going to catch the burglar who robbed us and kill him. He's left standing word with the sheriff to call him up any hour, night or day, when there's another burglary hereabouts.
1: You mean there's been more robberies since last year?
0: Oh, mercy me. One last night over in Wilton and another one night before last in Four Acre. Mr. Godfrey says there'll be another one tonight, too.
1: Another tonight?
0: Hmm.
1: How does your husband get all this advance information?
0: Well, seems like he just feels it in his bones. Like last night. Why, Mr. Godfrey was off for the sheriff's on a hunch almost three quarters of an hour before the sheriff called him up about the Wilton robbery.
1: Hmm. These robberies have been going on regular in these parts, Mrs. Godfrey.
0: Yeah, they sure have. The come and go by spasm. Well, if you'll come up to the house, I'll look over your basket.
1: Here, let me carry those milk pails.
0: Oh, thank you.
1: Don't you get a little frightened, Mrs. Godfrey, staying alone so many nights while Mr. Godfrey's away?
0: No, Mr. Godfrey's going to fix up the farm with burglar alarms. We won't depend on a watchdog anymore.
1: Oh.
2: Attention. Third burglary in southeast Kentucky on third night in succession. Godfrey Farmhouse, pillaged second time in 2 years. Watchdog poison.
3: Warning. New outbreak of robberies in Greene County, Tennessee. Same localities burglarized as were looted mysteriously last year at same time.
4: Colonel Schwarzkopf, the Cumberland Mountain region was up in arms by this time, but the wave of burglary subsided as quickly as it had arisen, just as it did the year before. Then another year passed.
5: And another epidemic of robberies broke out, Chief Sims?
4: Yes, but not in the same territory, Colonel Schwarzkopf. From July to November 1940, dwellings were burglarized through northern Virginia. In the office of Fairfax County, Virginia, Detective Henry McGarity and Detective Lieutenant A.R. Stanley of the Alexandria City Police questioned one of the recent robbery victims.
6: Mr. Wilkins, just before your house was burglarized, there were a couple of strangers seen around your place.
5: Yes, Detective Stanley. The day before my house was robbed, a fellow came around. He tried to sell me some baskets and seat covers he'd woven.
7: Came around to sell you woven baskets and seat covers, huh?
5: Yes, Detective McGarity. And the next day, he came back again.
7: Returned the day after the robbery, huh?
5: Yes, sir. He said he thought that I'd told him I might think over buying some of his goods.
6: Did you ever see this man before, Mr. Wilkins?
5: No, but he sold one of my neighbors a willow bark basket. And he mentioned having a trailer over at the tourist camp by Alexandria.
7: What about the other man who came to see you, Mr. Wilkins?
5: Well, he acted kind of like a nut. He said his name was Godfrey, and he came from down in Kentucky. Said his own house had been robbed twice and two of his watchdogs killed, and it got him so mad that he's been chasing around the country ever since, trying to catch the burglar who did it. He's supposed to be the best shot in Kentucky, too.
4: Didn't you tell me this Godfrey showed up at your house a few hours after the robbery?
5: Yes, sir.
4: Must have driven like the wind to get here from the Cumberland Mountains. It's over a 600-mile trip. The report on the robbery didn't go out on a teletype until nearly dawn, did it, Lieutenant Stanley?
6: 5:25, exact.
4: A basket wheeler at a trailer camp in Alexandria, and a mountain farmer from Kentucky, both showing up the day after Wilkins' house was burglarized.
1: Something very strange here.
5: Chief Sims, I know this case is approaching its climax.
4: And the most stirring and spectacular one, too, Colonel Schwarzkopf.
5: Yes, but before you tell us about it, Frank Gallup would like to make a few predictions.
8: Well, predicting the future isn't as difficult as it sounds, Colonel Schwarzkopf. For instance, I can predict right now that hundreds of thousands of people are going to be plagued by muscular aches and pains during the next 6 or 7 months. How do I know? Because that time of year is known as liniment time, when folks everywhere count on Sloan's to avoid needless discomfort caused by simple muscular distress. Most of them are already prepared with a full bottle of Sloan's liniment ready and waiting on the medicine shelf for the first twinge of pain. 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Overexertion on your job, a slight accident, or overexposure to blustery wind and rain often results in stiff, sore muscles that make your life miserable. When you have a bottle of dependable Sloan's liniment handy, though, you can expect quick and comforting relief in just about a jiffy. 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That's all you do, just pat it on the sore place. And like a heat treatment, Sloan's goes right to work, helping to loosen and relax those tight muscles. So make sure you have a bottle of Sloan's liniment on your medicine shelf at all times. Well, Colonel Schwarzkopf, I've finished with my predictions. What did Lieutenant Stanley find in that trailer camp?
5: I was just going to ask that question of Chief Sims myself, Frank. Chief Sims, did Lieutenant Stanley and Detective McGarity go to the trailer camp at Alexandria, Virginia?
6: Yes, Colonel Schwarzkopf. But the basket weaver, Buchanan, whom they were looking for, had left. The other campers told the investigators Buchanan had set off with his trailer for the Cumberland Gap. The Virginia police thereupon got in touch with Middlesbrough's captain of police, Barton.
9: Wallace, Deputy Kane.
1: Yes, Captain Barton.
10: Go on, me, Captain Barton.
9: Yes, here's a flash from the Virginia police. They want us to pick up Clyde Buchanan for questioning. Mm. His trailer's parked at the trailer camp just outside of Middlesbrough here.
1: What? Why, I've known Clyde Buchanan all my life, Captain Barton. Why do you suppose the Virginia police want Buchanan for questions?
9: Well, I'm puzzled. Clyde Buchanan's a fine man. But we'd better go out to the trailer camp and see him. Yeah, that's Buchanan's trailer right at the end of this lane.
10: Look, Captain Barton.
9: Hmm?
10: Buchanan's coming out to meet us.
1: Hello, Sheriff Wallace. Captain Barton.
9: Sheriff.
1: What brings you gents out here? Well, Clyde, to tell you the truth, we've come to see you.
11: Me? What for?
9: Well, the Virginia police seem to think you've had something to do with some robberies.
11: They don't mean you're arresting me. Well, that's the most... There's some kind of a mistake here. All right, I'll go with you and straighten it out. Just wait till I get a hat and coat.
1: Just a minute, Clyde. Got a gun on you?
11: I always carry a gun. You know that. Driving nights and stopping in lonely places sometimes like I do.
9: Well, you'd better give us the gun, Buchanan.
11: Sure. Sure. I'll give you that gun, all right.
10: Stop! He's got the sheriff.
9: Stop! Halt, Buchanan!
11: You stop, Captain. Where you are. I'm shooting you too, Deputy.
10: Not if I get you first.
11: You're crazy trying to shoot it out with me, Deputy. I shot the gun right out of your hand. Now I'm finishing the job.
10: Oh, no. Your gun's empty.
11: The sheriff's safe.
10: Hold him! Get Buchanan! There he goes! Into those cowboys! I'm in the fire! Look out! I've got Sheriff Wallace to follow him! Hang on! Come back here!
12: Who's in charge here?
13: I am.
14: I'm County Attorney Fred Miller.
7: And I'm Detective McGarrity from Fairfax County, Virginia. We're the ones who sent you the call if we want to be Buchanan for questions.
14: I know. Now we want him for murder.
7: Yes, so I've heard.
14: If it's burglary evidence you're looking for, you'll find plenty in Buchanan's trailer over there. Chloroform, several different kinds of poison, and more money than a man could honestly make weaving baskets.
7: What about this fellow Godfrey? His actions struck us as suspicious, too.
14: Godfrey?
7: Yeah.
14: Oh, you mean Farmer Godfrey?
7: That's right.
14: Well, he's innocent, but I don't know how long he's going to be.
7: Well, what do you mean by that?
14: They tell me Godfrey set off without authority as a one-man posse to track Buchanan down by himself. Now, if Godfrey does catch him, he'll kill him. He's cracked on the subject.
7: When are you starting after Buchanan?
14: Right away. We're giving the bloodhounds a scent now. Come on along, if you like.
7: Oh, thanks.
14: Here you are, boy. Take a good smell of this.
7: Now, what's that?
14: That's part of one of Buchanan's shirts. Now, you take another sniff, boy. That's it.
7: Say, this dog don't look big enough to travel with a pack.
14: He's still a puppy. Never been out before, but this case will get him training.
7: He's cunning, little thing.
14: Here you are, puppy. Come on now, sniff again. That's a good little puppy. All ready, men? All right, let the hounds off the leash.

0: That's funny, Miller. The hounds led us right up this mountain trail. Now they're running around in circles again.
1: They've lost the scent, McGarity. Buchanan knows his mountains and his dogs. He's crossed his high and dry railroad bed so the wind would carry off his scent.
0: Well, I'd be... Say, where's the little fella?
1: Little fella?
0: Yeah, the puppy.
1: Well, George, you're right. Where is he?
2: Hip up. Here, Tiny. Come on, Tiny. Go get him, boys. Go find your little pal. Here, Tiny. Come on, pup.
0: Look, there goes one of the hounds down that ravine.
2: After him, boys. Go get him.
0: They picked up Buchanan's trail again, I guess.
1: They picked up something fresh, but they don't act as though they were on Buchanan's trail. Come on.
0: Right.
2: Hey, men, follow us.
0: Well, here's the bottom of the valley. Now, where are the hounds?
1: Listen. See, they found something over there in that thicket.
3: Help! Help!
0: What's that?
3: Oh, the hounds!
1: Come on, somebody in there.
3: Help!
2: Hello! Posse! Surround that thicket!
1: Let's go, McGarry.
0: Right.
3: Off, mister.
1: All right, down, down, boys, down, down, quiet.
2: All right, youngster, climb down out of that tree.
3: Oh.
0: Hey, this young fella's hurt. He's got a big gash on his head.
3: No, I'm all right now.
1: What happened, young fella?
3: I don't know. I was hunting squirrels, and all of a sudden something hit me on the head. When I came to, my rifle and squirrels were gone. There was a little dog sniffing a piece of raw meat, and then the whole pack came
0: along. A little dog? Where?
3: Well, right over there where the big hounds are.
1: All right, go away, boys. Go away. Get away from that meat.
0: Dead. The poor little pup.
1: Yes. Buchanan must have had a vial of poison on him and poisonous piece of squirrel meat to throw the hounds off again.
0: That dirty yellow skunk.
1: He was a good hound. He'd been killed on his first hunt. But he sent us back on that killer's trail. Buchanan can't be very far away.
3: Say, if you fellas are a posse, I'd like to go along with you. I'd like my rifle back.
1: Great Scott, I'd forgotten that. Buchanan has this boy's rifle now.
0: Son, you better stay behind. We'll bring your rifle back for you.
1: And Buchanan, dead or alive. Come on, hound, sniff. Take another smell of this shirt. Good smell. That's it. Now, don't lose the scent again. All right, that's enough. Now, go find him. Go find the rat who killed your little pal. That's where Buchanan went, all right, McGarity. Dog's lost the trail again at the foot of this cliff. That means that Buchanan must have climbed up the cliff.
0: But he never could reach the top, Miller.
1: No, he's most likely in that cave halfway up or a crevice above it. We'll just wait till the rest of the posse have taken their position.
4: Come down out of there, Buchanan. You don't, I'll go up and get you.
0: Who's that?
1: That wasn't one of our posse. It's Farmer Godfrey back of that rock.
0: Godfrey?
1: Yes. You got to stop him from committing murder. Hey, Godfrey, keep out of this.
4: I'll keep out of nothing. I'm going to get that kid if you can.
1: I'll have to go over there and stop him.
0: Yeah, but you'll expose yourself to Buchanan if you do.
1: Buchanan's held his fire so far, that's a chance I'll have to take. You stay here and keep that cave covered.
0: Right.
5: You're a fool, Attorney Miller. Buchanan might have picked you off crawling over here like that.
1: You look here, Godfrey. Buchanan's saving his fire till it means something. It's more than you've been doing.
5: I'll shoot it out, Buchanan, any day. I'll stand in the open and let him stay in that cave and still knock the finger off his trigger when I see his gun flash. He's robbed my home twice and he's a killer.
1: You'll have to have mighty good eyesight, Godfrey, to see a gun flash up in that dark cave.
5: I ain't fixing to stay here. I'm going up after Buchanan right now.
1: You move 1 foot beyond this rock and I'll shoot you.
5: Why, that snake in the grass, Buchanan, robbed my house twice, poisoned two of my dogs. You shoot me if I go after him. What kind of law is that?
1: It's law and order, Godfrey. You can't take the law into your own hands. That's my duty.
5: Well, what are you planning to do?
1: I'm going to make a dash for that boulder up ahead. I'm going up after Buchanan myself.
5: Well, all right. I'll hold my fire. But if Buchanan gets you, I won't hold off any longer.
1: All right, that's a promise, Godfrey. Wish me luck. Garrity. What are you doing here? I thought I told you to stay back.
0: I made a dash for this rock just the same as you did, Miller.
1: We'll be mighty lucky if he doesn't get one of us. Buchanan, we know you're up in that cave. You'd better surrender, Buchanan.
0: Buchanan isn't biting.
6: I'll try once more.
1: Come down, Buchanan, or we're coming up for you.
0: That got a response all right. That bullet came within a split inch of my ear.
6: That was a warning that Buchanan doesn't intend to be taken alive.
0: Look, there he goes, peeping out of the cave.
6: Making for the crevice above, we'll have a better cover. Well, it's now or never.
0: You got him, Miller.
6: Yes,
0: you got him.
6: Yes, he's falling and he'll land right here at our feet.
0: Well, there he is. Don't look much like a killer now. That's the end of Buchanan.
6: And the end of the mystery of poison dogs and burglaries in Kentucky.
7: Colonel Schwarzkopf, the final revelation that widely respected Clyde Buchanan had been the secret scourge of three states was a shock to the countryside.
8: I can understand that, Chief Sim. 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
9: 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Number one,
10: Basil Hugh Banghart, alias the Owl. 42, 5 feet 8 inches, 156 pounds, graying chestnut hair, blue-gray eyes, distinguishing marks, hair comes to arrow points, bald left and right front. Hair comes to arrow points, bald left and right front. May wear toupee to cover this. Wrinkles across forehead. Wrinkles across forehead. Raised scar upper right chin. Raised scar upper right chin. Mole left cheek. Mole on left cheek. Eyes have owl-like appearance. Eyes have owl-like appearance. May wear glasses to cover owl-like eyes. May wear hat or toupee to cover bald spots front of head. May wear glasses to cover owl-like eyes.
9: Urgently wanted criminal number two.
11: Roger Tui, 44, 5 feet 5 and 3 quarter inches, 139 pounds, grain, chestnut hair, blue eyes, distinguishing marks, hawk-like nose turned to left, hawk-like nose turns to left. Mole below right side of nose. Mole below right side of nose. Prominent lump left side of neck. Prominent lump left side of neck. Lower lip turns under. Lower lip turns under. Amputated right thumb tip. Right thumb tip amputated. May wear gloves to cover this defect.
9: Urgently wanted criminal number three.
12: Matthew Nelson, 40, 5 feet 10 and 3 quarter inches, 149 pounds, chestnut hair, scar right forehead, deep set grayish blue eyes, protruding chin, repeating, scar right forehead, deep-set, grayish blue eyes, protruding chin.
9: Urgently wanted criminal number 4.
12: James O'Connor, 36, 5 feet 5 and 3 quarters inches, 157 pounds, dark wavy hair, yellow-gray eyes, gunshot wound just above left elbow, left arm stiffened, repeating, left arm stiffened from effect of gunshot wound above elbow.
9: Urgently wanted criminal number 5.
13: William Stewart, 45, 6 feet, 1 half inch, 179 pounds, dark graying hair, long straight nose, greenish gray eyes, round receding chin, has upper plate of false teeth, lower bridge of false teeth, mole, upper left part of head, scar, tip left index finger, repeating, upper plate of false teeth, lower bridge of false teeth, mole, upper left part of head, scar, tip left index finger.
9: Urgently wanted criminal number 6.
14: St. Clair McInerney, 31, 5 feet 9 and 1 half inches, 159 pounds, wavy brown hair, short nose,
15: yellow slate eyes,
14: brows, scar base of left thumb, scar base of left thumb.
16: These subjects wanted for recent escape, Statesville Penitentiary, Joliet, Illinois. Governor, State of Illinois, has offered reward $1,000 for information leading to apprehension or delivery each these men to Statesville Penitentiary. Warning, these men reported armed and extremely dangerous. These men armed and extremely dangerous.
9: If you have any information concerning these clues, notify your local police, the Federal Bureau of Investigation, or gangbusters at once. And now, here's what Philip H. Lord has planned for next week.
16: Gangbusters friends, next week for Sloan's Liniment, the startling case of the Wolverine, the slinking terror of the Northland who stole out of the giant forest to strike with snarling savagery, midnight vigil in a deserted railroad station, and the eerie voice that came over the telephone, the paper napkin that led to the lonely, snowbound cabin. Then the race between the thundering express train and the police on a handcar in a desperate attempt to capture the Wolverine.
9: That's next week's Sloan's Liniment presentation of Gangbusters.
17: Gangbusters is a Philip H. Lord production, which has originated in New York.
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0: Welcome to our theater, ladies and gentlemen. Our story is a rather unusual drama, which I feel very certain you're going to enjoy. Our star has been called by many people the First Lady of Radio, and she has also made her mark in motion pictures. So we're very glad to welcome her as the star of Goodbye, My Love. And I want to say right now, we're very happy indeed to have you with us, Loreen. And we're certain your performance will be one that will be long remembered.
1: Thank you, Les. I'll do my best, believe me.
0: You always do, Loreen. That's one of the reasons I think you're a great actress. Before we ring up the curtain, will you be sure to come back at the end of the play and give us a comparison of acting on the radio and in motion pictures?
1: I'll be very happy to, Les. But now, could we...
0: Okay. I know how you love to act, so we'll get on with the play. But for just a moment, here is our announcer.

0: A woman sits lost in thought in a railroad station, looking at but not seeing the milling hundreds passing before her, each with his own thoughts, purpose, and will. Her thoughts tell her story.
1: Everything was clear to me yesterday when our house burned down. Seems inconceivable that after nearly 5 years, our house should be taken away. Our house was the last hope, the last vista of promise that all would be right again. And then it, too, was taken away. Fire always seems so final. I asked myself as I stood across the street and stared at what was left of the house. Could this be? A few days ago, it was sure and definite that never, never would I be unhappy. Only a few days ago, I laughed, and Bill laughed. My husband, Bill. Mine alone. My handsome, intelligent, wonderful, crazy husband. The world's greatest writer, God's gift to humanity, God's gift to me. It's only a few days ago. Bill! Bill, darling, where are you?
2: In the living room, Helen.
1: Letter for you, Bill. Big fat one.
2: How fat is the dispossessed?
1: This isn't one. Besides, genius, we own the house.
3: Ah, yes, mercenary property owners.
1: Silly. What are you reading?
3: My book.
1: Egotist?
3: I am not. I'm criticizing my best book to date.
1: Who says it's your best book?
3: You do.
1: Then it is your best book.
3: The letter, darling.
1: No.
3: Please?
1: I'll give you the letter for a kiss.
3: That's a deal.
1: Mm-hmm. Why do I love you?
3: That, my darling, is a question even I couldn't answer.
1: I'm surprised.
3: No, I'm just being modest. The letter, honey.
1: No. Oh, darling, what would it be like if you were gone?
3: Don't talk silly. How would I know, anyway? The letter.
1: No.
3: But you promised.
1: You love me?
3: Of course I love you.
1: You promised never to look at another woman?
3: I promise.
1: All right, here's the letter.
3: Thank you, honey. It is a husky letter.
1: What is it?
3: A plot synopsis.
1: Who from?
3: A writer.
1: Who?
3: Don't know.
1: What do you mean you don't know?
3: Never heard the name.
1: Well, is it good or bad?
3: Only read one paragraph.
1: Well, read some more and tell me.
3: Okay.
1: What's it about, honey?
3: About a woman who annoyed her husband to death.
1: I'm sorry, darling.
3: I forgive you.
1: Who's the author?
3: Here's the letter. Look for yourself.
1: All right. Enclosed is a copy of the synopsis of my book. I'm looking for a collaborator to help me complete the story. I've been stymied since the beginning of last month, and I'm sure that your assistance will be extremely valuable. Listen to this. Please let me hear from you, signed George Anderson. Well, what do you know? George Anderson is in a tree and wants my husband's help.
3: What's so funny?
1: Well, it just struck me that you publish a couple of novels, and all at once your services are being sought after. It's a good...
3: What good?
1: The plot synopsis from this unknown Anderson.
3: Not bad. Not bad at all. You know, I think I'm going to contact Anderson.
1: Oh, how nice. I thought we were going on a vacation.
3: Oh, I'll just look into it and see what's what. It's a good yarn with a lot of possibilities.
1: Goodbye, Florida. Hello?
4: This is Western Union. I have a telegram from Concordia, New Hampshire, for Mr. William Baxter.
1: Oh, just a moment. Pencil, honey.
3: Here.
1: All right. I'll take it.
4: Dear Mr. Baxter, hope you like synopsis. Anxious to get started. Wire, collect your reply. Sincerely, signed George Anderson. That's all.
1: Thank you. Well, indeed, you are a sought-after genius. Anderson is rather persistent. Telegram wants to know if you're interested. Here.
3: Sure, I'm interested. What should I do?
1: Well, I think we should forget about George Anderson and go to Florida as we planned.
3: But, honey, this is a wonderful story. I'm sure I can help. After all, didn't I get help?
1: Well, I suppose we'll just have to wait another 5 years before we take that vacation.
3: Oh, look, Helen, don't worry about me.
1: Oh, Bill, you know me better than that.
3: Well, anyway, I won't be gone more than a week. Anderson says the book doesn't need very much. It won't take long.
1: Well, that's all right, darling. Just take good care of yourself and write to me every day.
3: If I can't write, I'll wire. How's that?
1: Just so long as I hear from you.
3: Okay. Now, shall I hold both suitcases and give you a kiss, or shall I put the luggage down and give you a hug and a kiss?
1: You just hold the luggage, and I'll give you a great big hug and a great big kiss.
3: So. Good. Open the door for me, darling.
1: Yes, sir.
3: Thank you.
1: Take care, Bill, please. And dress warmly.
3: And as soon as we're through, I'll come home running.
1: Goodbye. I was left alone. For the first time in 5 years, I was left alone for more than a day. It's a hollow feeling waiting for someone you love. When you're alone, there's time for thought. time for consideration, time for daydreaming, time for worrying. Why didn't you take me with you? I could help. You know I can type well. I'm good with words, too. Why did you leave so suddenly? George Anderson can wait. Well, it's peculiar that you should want to go away. You promised a vacation. You said we'd go to Florida. Who is George Anderson? Well, who is George Anderson? What is the attraction in Concordia? Who is George Anderson?

0: How do you do? My name is Baxter. William Baxter. Mr. Anderson is expecting me.
1: What is that, sir?
0: I said that George Anderson is expecting me.
1: Oh, yes. Mr. Baxter, come in, please.
0: Thank you.
1: May I take your hat and coat and luggage, sir?
0: Yeah. This is quite a shack.
1: What's that, sir?
0: Nothing. I just mentioned this is quite a beautiful home for a writer.
1: The Andersons are very rich, Mr. Baxter.
0: Oh.
1: I'll announce you. Come with me. You're expected.
0: Sure. How many people live here?
1: Just three, sir. The elder Andersons and George Anderson. Miss Clara, the younger daughter, is away at school. Here we are, sir. Mr. William Baxter has arrived.
2: Come in, won't you?
0: Sure.
2: So you're the successful Mr. Baxter. Two novels, two bestsellers. Amazing, indeed.
0: Thank you. Just lucky.
2: Just modest, I would say, Mr. Baxter. Or shall I call you William? You'll be here a while, I'm sure.
0: Yes, as long as it takes to complete the novel.
2: Where is George Anderson?
0: Oh, yes. Seems rather strange that I should make this trip and then not have Mr. Anderson here to meet me. I mean, after all, my time is quite important to me, and I left my wife alone in New York.
2: Well, of course, I understand. You're surprised at the elegance of this home, and you wonder at the lack of hospitality. Don't worry, Mr. Baxter. William, you are very welcome.
0: Look here, what's this all about? Who are you?
2: I am George Anderson.
0: But...
2: surprise. Obviously surprised.
0: But you're a woman.
2: Oh, thank you. Yes, I am a woman. What difference does it make?
0: Well...
2: you see, it doesn't make any difference.
0: Maybe you're right.
2: Something to drink, William?
0: Yes, thanks. And please, not William. Bill is quite sufficient.
2: Fine. What did you think of the synopsis?
0: Well, if I didn't think it was terrific, I wouldn't have come.
2: Well, seems quite logical to me. Here.
0: Thanks. Where'd you get the yarn? A woman in these surroundings doesn't just give birth to an idea like that.
2: As a matter of fact, Bill, I didn't.
0: What do you mean?
2: The synopsis was written by my sister Clara. She's away at school.
0: You didn't write it?
2: No.
0: But the letter, the telegram, you signed them all.
2: I like the way you write. You have power, fresh and vibrant and interesting. And I wanted to meet you.
0: Well, of all the... this is the limit. You get me way up here on the pretense of writing a book just because you wanted to meet me. Just who do you think you are?
2: Please don't be angry.
0: This beats all. If you don't mind, I'll leave you now.
2: Oh, stay. Just a while. Started a storm, but perhaps it will stop in a little while. And then you could go.
0: You've had everything your own way for a long time, haven't you, Miss Anderson?
2: Oh, Bill, there's really no sense in arguing. Your leaving now would be ridiculous. It's done. Relax.
0: All right. I'll wait until the storm's over. I'll wait, Miss Anderson, but I won't like it.
2: You can call me George.
0: All right, George.
2: You can have the synopsis. My sister won't mind.
0: I'll write my own, George. I'm a writer, a good one. I don't need anyone's story. I came up here to help a writer in trouble, just as I was helped once. I was trying to do a good turn, and now I'm placed in this ridiculous situation.
2: Oh, you're attractive when you're angry, Bill. But don't be. It won't be too bad. I'm sure that it won't be too bad. Too bad.
3: Curtain falls on Act One. In just a moment, we'll return with Act Two of the Movie Town Radio Theater's presentation of Goodbye, My Love, starring Miss Loreen Tuttle. But right now, here is our announcer.

0: clock ticks. Time clicks off. Time fleeting by. Time running away. Time without Bill. Time alone. It's frightening. So lonely in the house. Bill gone almost a day. Bill is lost. What's happening to me? Oh, what's wrong, Bill? Time is endless when you're not here. Our vacation, Bill. Why didn't we take our vacation? Why did you go away? Who are you talking to? Are you forgetting me? I know something's wrong. Oh, Bill. Bill.
1: Snow's still coming down.
2: Stop worrying.
1: Maybe I could catch a train.
2: Oh, now listen, Bill. You've been here nearly 7 hours now, and you found my house comfortable, and if I do say so myself, my conversation very interesting.
1: So?
2: So stop fidgeting and settle down. You might not be able to get out tonight at all.
1: Fine thing.
2: Well, why cry over spilled milk? How about something to eat?
1: Not hungry.
2: Oh, be decent, will you? I'm not a monster.
1: That's true. As a matter of fact, you're quite pretty.
2: Thank you. Are you afraid of me?
1: Me? Afraid of you? Don't make me laugh. What's there to be afraid of?
2: Well, I don't exactly know. You seem so austere and foreign.
1: Well, naturally. You wouldn't expect me to be all honey and sugar after the trick you pulled.
2: Let's forget that.
1: Okay, let's talk about the story.
2: One day gone. One day without you. The house is lonelier, dreary. I let the fire die out. Just embers in the fireplace. It used to be warm when you were here. Just yesterday. Oh, Bill, I wish you hadn't gone. Why did you go away? The house is ours. This is the only real thing that's ours. You'll be home soon. I know you'll be home soon. It's your house as much as it is mine. Only without you, it isn't as warm. But it is our house, and you'll be home. You must come back to your house, Bill. Did you have breakfast, Bill?
1: Had some coffee.
2: Did you sleep well?
1: Hardly slept at all.
2: Oh, I'm sorry. You'll be home before you know it. The storm seems to be letting up. The snow's very deep on the highway.
1: Well, how about the highway crew? Don't they plow the drifts to one side?
2: Yes, but it takes quite some time. Bill, about the synopsis.
1: Yes?
2: Do you really think that something can be done with it?
1: Well, naturally. I told you what could be done with it last night. You can tell your sister that the story has infinite possibilities.
2: You kissed me last night.
1: If she uses the angle of telling the story in the third-person objective, it's the most effective and, beyond doubt, the nearest thing to real drama that I can figure. You see...
2: Why did you kiss me last night?
1: I was a dope. Why did you let me?
2: I told you that I thought your writing was fascinating.
1: You're a child. I say that again. You're spoiled and selfish.
2: Oh, Bill, I've had everything that life has to offer. I'm fed up with living a dull, drab existence that's so common up here. I thrive on variety. I love to ride and ski and toboggan, and I like excitement and fun.
1: And I'm one of the interesting things that satisfy your egotism, is that it?
2: I don't know. You're so different. You don't bend easily to my whims.
1: I don't bend to anyone's whims.
2: Listen to me, Bill. You worked for the past 5 years without let up.
1: Yeah.
2: Why don't you live a little? See what it's like, just for a few days. Fun. Just for love. What do you say?
1: No, I can't do that.
2: Oh, Bill. There's life at your fingertips. Stay a few days. Wire your wife. Tell her you're stuck with a problem. Bill, stay a few days. The days drag on. The loneliness multiplies. House is chilly. I wonder why he doesn't return my call. It's been hours, hours, hours.
3: Fleetwood 4-2945.
2: Yes, my call to Concordia?
3: I'm awfully sorry, but we cannot put your call through.
2: We can't?
3: A severe snowstorm last night has caused damage to communication facilities in northern New England. We cannot quote a delay on your call.
2: Oh, well, never mind, operator. Thank you. There was a snowstorm. Don't worry about him. He'll be all right. There's a house. The house belongs to us. Bill and me. Bill will come home. My own footsteps echoing in my ears. Oh, empty. Hello? Baxter residence?
3: Western Union calling. We have a telegram for Mrs. William Baxter.
2: Will you read it, please? I'm Mrs. Baxter. I'll take it.
3: Dear Helen, Tied up for a few days. Story going fine. Good novel, I am sure. Take care of yourself. Love, sign Bill.
2: Love, Bill. Love, Bill.
3: How do you like this place, Bill?
1: Oh, not bad. Big, rich, beautiful. Quite interesting.
3: Fascinating is the word. Are you afraid of that word?
1: Don't be ridiculous.
3: You never use the word.
1: More champagne?
3: Please.
1: Reach your glass over here.
3: There.
1: Hey, what's the idea of kissing me in a public place? Is that some of your variety?
3: You didn't like it.
1: Don't be so blunt. Okay, so I liked it. What do you expect? You're a beautiful girl. I liked it, so what?
3: Don't you like me at all, Bill?
1: Yes. Yes, I like you. Quite a lot.
2: Take care of yourself. Love, Bill. Love, Bill. I must sit down and think. I must go into the living room. I must think. Our house, Bill. If only the house come back. It's cold in the house. I must build a fire. Log on the fire. Log or two. Make the house warm. It's cold in here without you, Bill. There. Two logs on the fire. Cook the fire like you always did. Fan it with a newspaper. You did that too, Bill. Made the house warm. Made the house sing and dance. Fan the fire. Slowly. There. Fire's burning now. Oh, the room's still cold. Fan the fire some more. Paper. Catching fire. Facing up in my hand. I can't hold it. Paper. Paper in the window. Catching fire. I can't put out the flame. Burning up. The whole place. Fire department. Alarm box on counter. Have to get the alarm box. Got to get the alarm box.
4: What's the trouble, lady?
2: Burned down. I tried to make it warm inside. Bill knew how he could make it warm. Now the house is gone. There's no reason for Bill to come home. Now there's only time. Time to remember. Time to consider and think. Time. Time.
5: We are Central Reserve Coast Train number 1, leaving on track 34.
2: My train. Must get to my train. There isn't anything more. Everything is gone. Everything. Gone forever.
5: Now ready on track.
2: My train, my house, ended, finished, and done. The book is closed. That's how Bill would have said it. The book is closed. Home. Mother. Going back to Albany. Track 34.
1: Where are you going?
2: Home, Bill. Back to Albany.
1: Helen, darling. I was home and I saw that the house was completely lost. Darling, what happened?
2: I tried. I tried to live without you. I tried to make the house warm. Warm like you used to do it.
1: Live without me?
2: I couldn't do it.
1: Helen, I've only been gone 2 days. Your aunt told me you were going away.
2: I always tell myself that I can never bear to have you go away without
1: Helen,
2: me.
1: Helen, please, I'm home. Home near you. Here, give me that suitcase.
2: It's no use, Bill. I'm going.
1: Helen, please, take hold of yourself. You'll be all right. You've been through a great deal. Oh, dear, darling. Darling, come here to the waiting room. Over this way. You'll be all right. Please don't cry, Helen. Please, I can't stand to see you cry. We'll build another house. There. There, see? Now, I want you to meet a friend from Concordia. We came down here to work on the book. There's too much distraction up there. Winter Carnival started and so on, you know.
2: Who is the friend, Bill?
1: Why, George Anderson, of course.
2: George Anderson?
1: Yes. George! Oh, George! Over here.
6: Ah, there you are, Bill. So, that's the little woman you've been talking about, huh? Now I know why you were so anxious to get home.
1: You can't blame me, can you? Honey, this is George Anderson.
2: How do you do, Mr. Anderson?
6: Charmed indeed. And not the least bit disappointed, either. Your husband is a whiz at description.
2: Oh, thank you, thank you. I hope the book is a great success. Oh, Bill. I missed you so very much. I tried to call, but the lines were out.
0: Well, are you all right? You didn't drink it?
1: Just one scotch and soda with Mr. Anderson.
0: And you didn't meet any women, did you?
1: Just one, honey. She was over 45. George's mother.
0: Oh, Bill. Oh, darling, kiss me.
1: You pet angel.
0: Oh, Bill, I imagine such horrible things. Oh, Bill. I'm such a fool.
1: Such a woman, you mean?
0: I guess you're right, darling. Just a woman in love.

0: And the curtain falls on the second and final act of the Movietown Radio Theater's presentation of Goodbye, My Love, starring Miss Loreen Tuttle, who will return in just a moment. And here's our star, Miss Loreen Tuttle, for a well-deserved curtain call. You know, that was a most graphic picture of what happens in a woman's mind when her husband's away, Loreen. And your portrayal of the other woman was so accurate.
1: Thank you, Les. I sympathized with the wife and adored being the other woman.
0: Imagine. Now, Loreen, I know that you've made a number of motion pictures, and I want to take this opportunity to ask you something that I personally have wanted to know for quite a long time. Tell me, when you made your very first motion picture, were you nervous when you walked onto the set for that first time?
1: Well, nervous isn't quite the word, Les. I really felt almost inadequate, almost silly. I approached pictures with complete humility. I was looking for new fields to conquer, and finding out about this new medium was very important to me.
0: But surely you'd watched motion pictures being made.
1: Yes, but I never watched seriously. I never observed as any thought of doing pictures myself.
0: Mm-hmm.
1: I walked on the set knowing nothing about the technique.
0: And what was your next reaction?
1: Well, I had my pathetic little scrubwoman costume and makeup on, and I said to myself, for once, I don't have to worry about how I look. I'll just worry about what I have to say and what I have to do.
0: You said something to me before the show about Mr. O'Gell's reaction when he saw you in your costume.
1: Yes, Les. I walked over to him and stood in front of him and started to bawl. He looked at me and almost did, too. He'd seen me dressed up and must have seen this little character through my finery. Well, when I walked up to him in the costume, I must have appeared as a little drab character he'd seen in the first place. He was deeply moved, and so was I. See, the role is deeply emotional.
0: It seems to me that you approach this thing from an emotional viewpoint rather than the visual, Loreen. And that, of course, is a direct result of your years in radio as well as your theater before that.
1: Yes, I would say radio is a definite help to a motion picture actress.
0: And certainly you've had that radio experience. Thank you so much for coming, and we hope we can do it again soon. And lots of luck in your new picture.
1: Thank you, Les. Before I go, I want to thank Ned LeFever and the other members of the cast for their Weaver and the other members of the cast for their Weaver and the other members of the cast for their wonderful support. Goodbye.
0: Goodbye, Miss Loreen Tuttle.

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6: May I ask you something rather delicate, Bishop?
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8: The latest news are the news headlines, starring Roy Hudd, June Whitfield, and Chris Emmett, with Peter Moss and the Hudliners.
7: Thank you very much indeed, folks, and welcome to the show. Yes, the show that does for the news what Prince Charles does for male pinups. Did you see that picture of him? That Toronto paper printed a picture of Charles stripped down. So he has got two bald spots, eh? It's interesting. Charles and Di have gone to Canada, though, hoping to be treated like normal tourists. It's working. They've already spent 3 days in the departure lounge at Gatwick. But there was some big news this week, eh? A bit of extra money for pensioners over 80. Yeah. Mind you, it only goes to the ones who are still living at home with their parents. I was reading my copy of the Daily Mossad. I mean, sorry, the Daily Mirror the other day, you know. And I saw that Jim Davidson's name is on a list of Tory party supporters. No wonder Labour's 7 points ahead in the polls, eh? But turning away from socialists now, I read that Neil Kinnock's family descends from a line of Scottish shoemakers. So it's not just his policies that are a load of old cobblers, eh? Oh, and I see that a pub in Leeds has been called the worst pub in Britain. Yes, apparently the service was so bad, people kept mistaking it for a post office. Did you read about that woman who tried to clean her clothes with heroin? After Radion, I suppose you'll try anything, really. And what about that town that's broken up its old toilets, crushed them, and mixed them into a new road surface? Yeah, it's all right, but now the streets are full of U-bends.
9: Oh, darling, you are clever to have got tickets for Covent Garden. Franz Stahl's too.
10: Nothing's too good for you, my sweet. I know how you love coming to the Royal Opera House.
9: Not exactly full, is it?
10: You know, I'd go further, Fiona. It's absolutely empty. Oh, there's a little chap in the orchestra pit. I'll ask him what's going on. I say!
7: Blimey, you gave me a start there, mate. Oh, I think I've cracked a maraca here.
10: I am sorry.
7: I'll give it a shake later, see if it's still working. What are you doing here, anyway?
9: We've come to see Rigoletto.
7: Well, you'll need binoculars, then. He's gone home.
9: Home.
7: Yes, we're on strike, mate. Everything's cancelled.
9: Isn't that just typical of those stagehand Johnnies?
10: Yes, trust the manual workers to ruin our night out.
7: Oi, oi, not so much of the manual. I'm a highly skilled musician, I am. And it's us in the orchestra who are down tools.
10: You mean you play in the Royal Opera House Orchestra?
7: Certainly do, Chunky. I am the sub-principal percussionist, I am. Doubling up when required on second timpani.
9: Oh, you mean you just play the drums?
10: But you said you were a highly skilled musician.
7: Watch it, mate. I'll shove this tambourine right down your throat.
9: Oh. I suppose you're striking for more money.
7: Too right, lady. Do you know what I get paid for one performance? 50 quid I get paid. That's all.
10: It sounds very reasonable to me just for banging around, hitting lumps of metal and bits of wood for 2 hours.
7: Careful, my friend. I'm not afraid to use this, you know.
9: Well, I'm sorry, but I do think my husband's right. I mean, why should you get paid as much as real musicians like violinists and cellists? I mean, they've had to spend ages studying their instruments.
7: So have I, mate. Play.

0: And a tambourine requires a wrist technique that only comes with years of regular practice.
1: Yes, late into the night in your case, I expect.
0: Yeah, where's my glasses? You what?
2: Are you saying there'll be no music at all tonight?
0: No, I am not. As it happens, we in the band are not totally on strike. We're just working a rule, aren't
2: well,
0: we?
2: Well, what does that mean?
0: It means, madame, that in the course of the evening, every member of the orchestra will come to the pit and perform their part from Rigoletto.
2: Oh, how marvellous.
0: Sadly for you, they will not be performing those parts at the same time. We're all taking it in turns. Ah, here comes Sebastian, our third trumpet. All right, Sebby. Yeah, you're in luck. He's just started the overture. See you later, Sebby.
1: Just a moment. Where's he going?
0: It's tea break, isn't it?
2: Well, he's only just got here.
0: We are taking intervals as and when we feel like it at this moment in time. But don't worry, I'm about to play the whole of Act Two.
2: On what instrument?
0: The triangle.
1: How simply thrilling.
0: Don't get lippy. I can do this with my left hand as well,
1: that's
0: you know.
1: That's a rare skill, yeah.
0: Now, shut up, you. I'm starting, yeah,
1: aren't I? All right,
2: Have you begun?
0: Yes.
2: Well, why aren't you hitting your triangle, then?
0: I've still got another 97 bars before I come in.
1: Oh, really? Oh, come on, darling. Let's go and find something decent to listen to. This is just ludicrous.
0: You're right, mate. I'm packing this larkin and all. I'm going out to make some real money.
2: Are you giving up music?
0: No.
1: But you're leaving Covent Garden?
0: No.
1: Then I don't understand. How can you earn a decent living round here as a musician?
0: I'm going down the tube station to be a busker, aren't I? Let me take you by the hand.
1: Good morning. I'd like to join the police force, please.
3: Very good, sir. Your name?
1: Tom Thumb.
3: I beg your pardon?
1: Tom Thumb. That's T-H-U-M-B, as in thumb. I understand the height restriction's been abolished, so my shortness is no longer a barrier to me joining the force.
3: Oh, I see, sir. And how tall are you, exactly?
1: 3 inches.
3: 3 inches.
1: That's right, yes, give or take an eighth. I'm 3 and a half with me platform soles.
3: Are you indeed?
1: Aye.
3: You're an elf, aren't you, sir?
1: I might be.
3: You might be.
1: Yeah, well, I've never really thought about it.
3: Never really thought about it. Mr. Thumb, take it from me, you're a goblin. You're a leprechaun of the First Order. You are a man, if I might say, Mr. Thumb, who exudes imphood.
1: Well, I admit I might be a little on the brief side.
3: A little on the brief side? You're ruddy minute, you are. The minute you walked through that door, I said to myself, there walks a man who uses a matchstick as a pole vault. Mr. Thumb, you radiate tininess.
1: Yeah, but so what?
3: So what? Shoot me down in flames, me old codger. But don't you think your magnificent lack of stature might in some way inhibit the satisfactory execution of your duties as a member of the Metropolitan Constabulary?
1: On the contrary, I view my dwarf-like nature as a positive asset.
3: Do you?
1: Aye. Ponder, if you will, the plight of the police. Ponder, if you will. I'll ponder that again.
3: I can't wait to get the ponder's end, can you?
1: Ponder, if you will, the plight of the police hound, weary after a long evening snuffling round the nooks and crannies of a semi-detached Inuk's bridge, in nasal pursuit of some illegal intoxicants concealed therein.
3: Yes.
1: Whilst the dog slumbers in grateful indolence, I, a mere elf, can utilise my goblin-esque attributes and slip cunning as a shrew into each wainscot, seeking out the unlawful comestibles by way of miniature investigation.
3: I think all the lads in the canteen enjoyed that so much.
0: Well, whilst admiring your ambition, sir, I laugh mockingly at the unparalleled absurdity of your application.
1: Do I detect behind your words, Constable, the concealed subtext, you would be rubbish as a copper?
0: You have, Mr. Thumb, in your non-big way, correctly interpreted my emotions at this juncture of the interview.
1: You swine.
0: My porcy nature, sir, is connected not one whit with sir's massive unsuitability to pound the beat. I therefore purse my lips in sardonic certitude and bring forth to the air the words, shove off.
1: But why?
0: Why, you're an elf, Mr. Thumb. You're one of the fairy folk, aren't you?
3: You're a munchkin. Munchkins can't wear police helmets. They'd look ridiculous, wouldn't they?
1: I could wear a small one.
3: No, you couldn't.
1: Why not?
3: We wouldn't allow you to.
1: I could wear a blue thimble with a little badge pinned to it.
3: No. We'd tell the public that it was a thimble and not a proper helmet. That is not a policeman, we'd cry as you tried to go about your daily business. That's not PC Thumb. He's a fake. He's just a mad elf wearing a thimble painted blue with another thing stuck on the front. And then the public would lose all confidence in you and you'd run home crying.
1: I see. So that's about the size of it then, is it?
3: Yes.
1: Oh, well, I might as well go back to my old job. I never really wanted to be a copper anyway.
3: Wait a minute, sir. Did you say your old job...
1: That's right. I work for the government.
3: Work for the government? You're 3 inches tall and you work for the government?
1: That's right. In a job where I'm appreciated and all, where people don't make sarky comments about my height.
3: Don't tell me you're Kenneth Clark's toothpick.
1: No, I am not.
3: Yes, you are.
1: I am not. I work for a man who isn't the slightest bit bothered about me being an elf. A man of kindness and tolerance, compassion and lack of prejudice. A man who in no way looks down upon me.
3: What do you do?
1: I'm Colin Moynihan's sparring partner. That's what I do.

0: And this here, Mrs. Reagan, is the crypt where we keep yon parish register, she can. These books list everyone who's lived here from the Highland Clearance to the Great Disappearance, when half the population of Glasgow vanished.
1: Oh, my. Was that some sort of Scottish disaster?
0: Aye, the poll tax. Now, what was the name again you were looking for?
1: Well, it's really my husband who's looking... Ronnie? Ronnie?
2: Let the wind blow high and the wind blow low. Ronnie, where's your trousers?
1: Ronnie, what are you doing in my new tartan miniskirt? Take it off at once.
0: Careful, woman. You don't know what's worn under the kilt.
1: Everything is in Ronnie's case. Well, let me pull it down to his knees.
2: Oh, gosh. Oh, shucks, help. This woman is sexually harassing me.
1: Don't be silly, Ronnie. I'm your wife.
2: Are you? Gee, just wait till Nancy hears about this.
1: I am, Nancy, dear. Now let me straighten your sparring.
2: Oh, you little minx. If I wasn't already spoken for, we could have one of those Highland flings.
1: Ronnie, for the last time, you and I are married.
2: Are we? Well, gosh, that's what I call a whirlwind holiday romance.
0: Yeah, we must be offering cheap rates for away peas of Gretna Green. This'll be the big Jesse that wants to look up my archives. I think you'll find what you want if you look in this book here. History of the Clan MacRonnie.
1: Oh, my gosh. Oh, see this picture, honey? Some guy sitting in a cave looking at a spider.
0: Aye, that's Ronnie the Bruce. He's a king, you know.
2: Oh, important guy, huh? You know, I used to be president of Hollywood. Or was it a big actor in Washington? Who's that guy?
1: Says he was a great clan chieftain.
0: Aye, Rob Ronnie. He wasn't afraid to break the law, neither.
2: Like me over Iran, huh? You know, I remember... No, it's gone again.
1: Look. There's a genuine clergyman here, too. Say, isn't that John Knox?
0: No, that's his much stricter brother, Ron Knox. Very descendant is pastor of this wee kirk here. Oh. Hey, that's me.
3: There he is. And wash all this frivolous looking at books and burning of light bulbs on the Sabbath, only 6 days off. Hamish, who's yon Sassenach with a face like a half-filled haggis? Shameless Jezebel, the flaunt in the knees and ankles, and your wife's nae better.
0: But, Pastor, these are good visiting American millionaires.
3: Will they? Maybe I've been a little hasty here. If they buy tickets for the Saturday's guest, the weight of Mrs. Una McPherson and the wee cock Tom Bowler, I dare say we can come to some arrangement here. Otherwise, they be doomed, you hear me? Doomed! Doomed! Hamish! Didn't forget to turn off the light. Wasn't our last electric bill almost a whole 10 shillings?
0: Oh, yes.
1: Wow! And he's a relative of my Ronnie?
0: According to the book of the Clan MacRonnie, aye. As is the pop singer Ron Stewart. The actor Sean Ronnery.
2: Well, gosh, you know, I have to tell you, Ronnie is not my surname.
0: Oh.
2: No, it's gone again.
0: You're no of the clan, I thought as much. They're all braw Scottish heroes. Dinna fess yourself, though. I've got one man who could only be related to you.
2: Oh.
0: His descendant made it big in America, too, you can.
2: Oh.
0: Here.
1: Oh, what a picture. Look at those baggy clothes.
2: And the funny red nose. Oh, gee, Willikers, my very own ancestor. Who is it?
0: Isn't it obvious the silly makeup on his face and the clownish behavior? It could only be Ronald the MacDonald. By golly, there have been some strange sights around this week, haven't there, eh? Apart from Cilla's hat at the blind date wedding, eh? I see, this week the British Video Awards were handed out. The winners have got until 7 o'clock on Sunday to bring them back. But now, Headlines can exclusively reveal that these new TV franchises will mean cutbacks in the program schedules, eh? Coronation Street is to merge with Birds of a Feather and become Coronation Chicken. On the Record will join up with the Generation Game and become On the Game. And my favorite, Emmerdale's going to merge with Beatles About and become a pile of old craps. I think it's... Oh, and did you see that 6 public school boys have been expelled for sniffing Tippex? Now they've been sent to a house of correction. But the silliest story of the week must be about that bar stall in a pub in Buckinghamshire. You read that? Where 31 women who sat in it have become pregnant. Yes. The landlord's now trying to find a condom big enough to fit it. Oi, Sally, Sally, what have you done to your auntie? She's stoned out of her mind chewing grass. Blimey, she thinks Esther Ransom's after her with a Rottweiler.
1: I just baked her a cake, Dad. Mum's special recipe.
0: Yeah, let's have a butcher. Oh, God, blimey, you've copied this wrong for a start. Mix the flour in the pot, it should be, not the pot in the... God, no wonder she's hallucinating.
1: Well, you're all right, aren't you, Dad?
0: Yes, why? Yeah, don't say you're giving me any of this stuff.
1: No, Mum told me to mix yours in your own special bowl.
0: What special bowl?
1: The one with the crack in it.
0: Oh, God!
1: And now, direct from their white tie and tail bash at a cobbler's, where they put the boot in and felt a right couple of heels, here they are to round up the week's news in their own inimitable way with a little piece dedicated to cads everywhere. The Headlines proudly presents those dashed good fellas, the Southeastern brothers, Kenneth and George.

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2: Vive la France.
0: Oh, must we, must we?
1: Scholars now say Christopher Columbus could be gay. We think that Homo sapiens has gone too far astray.
0: With his Atlantic sailors, though, he did go all the way.
1: Play the game, you cats, play the game.
2: All aboard the Jolly Roger.
0: Lay to and avast behind.
2: Have you? Thank you.
1: South Africa wants compensation for the Boer War. Play the game, you cats, play the game.
0: What £50 billion from us? Come on.

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1: And send you Ian Botham when he's through with pantomime.
2: Play the game, you cats. Play the game.
1: Look out, he's behind you.
0: Who is?
1: Christopher Columbus.

0: This is Roger Thrust, your probing reporter with another red-hot expose. I'm standing outside Buckingham Palace, the scene of an outrage that has left the public shocked and speechless. I mean, £3.50 for a hot dog and a lukewarm Fanta. Well, it's scandalous, it really is. Not only that, but this week saw rumours of alleged drug dealing within the palace grounds. And I'm now joined by the special police squad responsible for the investigation. Hello.
1: Hello.
0: Hello. You are Sergeant Tom Pepper.
1: Correct.
0: CID.
1: No, T-O-M. Otherwise I'd be Sid, wouldn't I, sir? Eh? This bright young lady here is WPC Wandsworth, famous for her little grey cells.
0: I see. And those are the drugs you confiscated, are they?
1: Yes, indeed. Look at that, 100% pure. Believe me, sir, this stuff is evil. It affects your memory, destroys your moral fibre, and affects your memory.
0: Am I right in thinking you two led the dramatic dawn swoop on the palace?
1: Giraffe.
2: Yes, Roger, that is correct. It was planned as a dramatic midnight swoop, but the station tandem got a puncture and we arrived 6 hours late.
0: 6 hours to mend a puncture?
1: Well, it was dark, sir. I had spent 5 hours trying to pump up the tower with my truncheon, you know. It's an easy mistake to make.
3: Hedgehogs!
0: So, how were your suspicions first raised?
2: It all started when the sergeant here had an unexpected tip-off.
0: Oh, bad luck.
1: Yeah. But after a week's sick leave, I was back on the case. We had received documentary proof that there was some dope at the palace.
0: Oh, a hidden videotape?
1: No, Princess Diana's CSE results. Then we decided on a get-tough policy. But sadly, the keep-off-the-grass signs didn't work. So we went undercover.
0: How exciting. Well, what happened then?
1: To blend into the raw surroundings, WPC Wandsworth and I donned red, tight-fitting tunics, heavy boots and large silly hats.
0: And you both got in disguised as guardsmen?
2: No, we both got in disguised as Fergie.
1: Dirty work, sir, but somebody's got to do it, you know. Oh, this stuff is evil, sir. Evil! Deck chair!
2: Anyway, our plan was working. Almost immediately, we encountered the fence.
0: Ah, police slang for the criminal go-between or middleman.
1: No, police slang for 25 foot of cast iron railing, sir.
0: Silly me, sorry.
1: A common mistake for the layman, sir. It's easily done.
0: And how did you deal with this fence?
1: We dug it up and held it for 48 hours, but it told us nothing. We were getting nowhere. Lucy in the sky.
0: Yes, I know the feeling. How did you find the drugs?
1: All thanks to our secret weapon.
2: Our faithful pedigree sniffer corgi, Alex Hurricane Frank Buff of Blandford.
1: Come, boy, come. P.C. Percy Edwards is a little swine, he really is.
0: You'll be lucky that dog looks as high as a kite. So, this case is solved, is it?
1: Absolutely, and we've the evidence right here. God, dear, it is evil stuff. Oh, it really is. I'm out of my head at Buckingham Palace.
0: So, as a result of your success, you've both been promoted?
2: Yes, I'm off to Special Branch.
0: And what about you, Sergeant?
1: Where else, man? Me and the corgi are joining the flying squad. Far up!

0: Elvis the King? Are you there? This is Kim Tracy, the psychic from the Sun newspaper, with the great Elvis seance. The Sun readers have some questions for you, Elvis.
1: I have. Are the psychics of you really you, Elvis?
2: What do you think of the Elvis impersonators, Elvis?
1: Well,

hate those lousy lookalikes, all trying to sing like me. I hate those white rhinestone suits, they look so very twee. I ain't been sitting in Memphis

0: And finally, Stop Press.
1: A poppy is to appear on the latest edition of the Royal Mail special issue stamp.
2: Yes, it's the first stamp that actually manages to lick its own back.
0: Uri Geller is going to appear in a court case.
2: Yes, he'll be trying to bend the judge's ear.
1: The council is insulating flats of neighbours who have complained of a couple's noisy lovemaking.
2: Well, I've heard a banging on the ceiling, but that's ridiculous, isn't it?
0: A couple who spent their courting days in a telephone box now want to get married
2: there.
0: Well,
2: why shouldn't they? That's where they got engaged.
1: Scientists are now claiming that the greenhouse effect was started by dinosaurs breaking wind.
2: So that's why the Natural History Museum's always empty, eh?
0: A new restaurant is naming its meals after famous Hollywood people. However, the Arnold Schwarzenegger has too many muscles, the Sylvester Stallone's got too much gristle...
2: And nobody wants to try the Alfred Hitchcock. It's funny, that, isn't it?
1: And that's the end of the Stop Press.
2: But I'll be back next week unless I pass out in a museum. Cheerio!
3: Those were the news headlines starring Roy Hudd, Chris Evans and June Whitfield, with Peter Marston, the headliners. The announcer was Richard Clegg. Sketches were by Mike Coleman, Michael Dines, Jed Parsons, Tony Hare, Peter Hickey, Richard Stoneman, Julian Dutton, Ivan Shakespeare, Jenny Maynard, Sid Wright, Tony Wheatley and Jerry Godin, with songs by Richard Quick and Jeremy Brown. Additional lines by Les Rowley, PJ Matthews, John Pete, Dave Single, Simon Jeweler and Stephen Albrow, Dave Dixon, Ian Patterson, Alan Hay, Noel Reed and Bob and Barbara Bolton, Graham Jakin, Danny McCulloch, Nick Thomas, Mark Conroy and Nonnie Williams, Robert Linford, John Holland, Les Fletcher and Mike Burgess.
2: All of who are now in a trance trying to contact our producer.
3: Dirtbags!

0: Oh, good morning, young man. How can I help you?
1: I'd like one of those Billy Bunter books that has just been reissued, please, mister.
0: Of course you would. There you are. That'll be £3.50, please.
1: I can't pay you yet.
0: Oh, dear.
1: But I'm expecting a postal order any day now.
2: Oh, the big red letters stand for the Jell-O family. Oh, the big red letters stand for the Jell-O family. That's Jell-O.
3: Yum, yum, yum.
2: Jell-O pudding.
3: Yum, yum, yum.
2: Jell-O tuck. The Elka pudding just so real.
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6: I'm Bob Sweeney. 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
7: I'm Hal March.
6: Hi-oh, Silver!
5: Bob, please! The Columbia Broadcasting System and its affiliated stations present the Sweeney and March program, starring the young comedy stylist Bob Sweeney and Hal March, with the music of Lud Bluskin and his orchestra, and featuring the songs of the Sweeney and March Choral Society. I'm Bob Lamont. And now for more homey adventure of those homey adventurers, Bob Sweeney and Hal March, the Happy Rover Boys. Yes, Bob Sweeney and Hal March, the clever radio comedians of whom a gentleman celebrating his 125th birthday once said,
8: I'm an old man.
5: And so, as we find the boys today... as we find the boys today, they're driving to the studios of CBS in Hollywood. Hal is behind the wheel.
7: In case the folks didn't hear it, I'm behind the wheel. Oh, Bob, we're almost at CBS. Check all the stuff you want to take in with you.
6: Okay, let's see. Gloves, sweater, galoshes, raincoat, hat, and umbrella. See, Hal, do you think it might rain today?
7: No, not a chance. The weather's perfect.
6: Good, then I'll leave my sweater in the car.
7: I suppose if it were snowing, you'd take your necktie and leave your long underwear.
6: That'd be silly. I'm already wearing my long underwear.
7: Bob, why on earth wear long underwear this time of year?
6: Keeps my shorts warm.
7: I'm sorry I brought it up, Bob. Anyway, we've got something a lot more important to think about. We have to get a show together for next week, and I've got a wonderful idea for one. What do you think I did? I ordered a book that'll make a great show for us.
6: When you ask me a question, why don't you stop and let me answer it?
7: What do you think I did?
6: What?
7: Oh, this is awfully confusing.
6: Where'd you buy the book, Hal?
7: At a bookstore. They're going to deliver it to the office. We're going to do a show about the story of Beau Brummel.
6: Oh, boy, that sounds swell, Hal. He's my favorite actor.
7: Beau Brummel is your favorite actor?
6: Oh, I'm sorry. I thought you said Edward G. Robinson.
7: Edward G. Robinson. Well, here's the CBS parking lot. I'll pull in and let Charlie, the attendant, park the car. Yeah, let's get up to the office, Bob, and start work on Beau Brummel.
6: Okay, Hal. Whoops! Forgot my lunch pail. Whoops! Just a second. Forgot my lunch.
7: Bob, why don't you carry your lunch inside your lunch pail?
6: Oh, the lock's been broken for 2 months, and I can't get it open.
7: Well, why do you carry a lunch pail that's been locked for 2 months?
6: Oh, I want to get it open someday because there's a banana in there.
7: A banana?
6: Yeah.
7: How nice. Why don't you come over to my house someday? We'll play Ring Around the Maniac.
6: That's a funny one.
7: Charlie!
6: Let me call Charlie, because I want to tell him to park the car. It gives me a feeling of importance to give orders.
7: Oh, okay, go ahead, Tyrant.
6: Hey, Charlie! Park the car.
9: Yes, sir, Mr. Sweeney, right away, sir.
6: And mind you, don't bend the fenders or I'll have your head.
9: Oh, no, sir, Mr. Sweeney, I'll be careful, sir. Don't you worry.
6: We'll see that you are careful.
7: Come on, Bob. Thanks, Charlie.
9: Oh, glad to do it, Mr. March, Mr. Sweeney. Glad to do it.
6: Insolent young pup.
7: Yes, sir, Bob. Beau Brummel is going to be a great story for us.
6: Hey, Hal, who is this Beau Brummel guy? What did he do?
7: Beau Brummel was a well-dressed, dashing, debonair, witty, handsome lady killer. A lot like a fellow I see every morning in the mirror.
6: Who's that, Hal?
7: Me, Bob, me. What do you think is in the mirror? A little man with a funny face?
9: Well, there is when I look in it.
7: Oh, come on. Let's get into the lobby. There's a lot of people here today.
9: Hey, Hal. Huh? Hal, there's our orchestra leader, Lud Gluskin.
7: Oh.
9: Boy, you better tell him about the Bo Brummel show if you want some good music.
7: No, Bob. No, we're not going to use Gluskin for that program. He dresses so shabbily that he wouldn't fit on our Bo Brummel show.
9: Well, he'd buy better clothes if you'd ask him.
7: No, he wouldn't, Bob, because he's a miser.
9: See?
7: His whole family's that way, too. He had an uncle who died in a cheap hotel room, and they found 50 million silver dollars in his mattress.
9: 50 million silver dollars in his mattress?
7: Mm-hmm.
9: How did he die?
7: He was crushed against the ceiling.
9: Gee, all that money and he died flat, huh?
7: Be nice to him, Bob. They'll always cater to the wealthy.
9: Yeah, butter it up.
7: Yeah. Hello, Lud. Oh, you Lud, you handsome man, you. Oh, I like that muffler you're wearing.
3: I don't lend money to nobody.
9: Hiya, Mr. Gluskin. I certainly did enjoy your superb music last week.
3: I don't lend money to nobody.
7: Forget it, Lud. Come on, Bob. Let's get over to the... What are you doing down there?
9: I found a dollar bill on the floor, Hal. A dollar bill.
7: A dollar bill?
3: Mm-hmm. A dollar bill?
7: Yeah, Gluskin, the kid found it.
3: What's the serial number?
7: Q3357196480D.
3: Nope, that isn't one of mine.
7: If you don't mind, Gluskin.
3: Well, I don't lend money to nobody.
7: Well, Bob, let's get into the elevator and up to our office and start writing up the Bo Brummel show.
9: Oh, Hal, this Bo Brummel show is all right for you, but what about me? Well, who am I in it?
7: Bob, Bo Brummel had a lot of friends, dashing fellows, just like himself.
9: Oh, boy, I'll be one of those guys, huh?
7: No, but he was constantly being chased by jealous husbands.
9: Oh, boy, I'll be one of those jealous husband guys, huh?
7: No. Now, Bo Brummel had a slave...
9: Yes, master.
7: Good. Shall we go up?
5: While Bob and Hal try to siphon gasoline from their cigarette lighters to their car, the choral group offers red silk stockings and green perfume, a new type number.

0: Sweeney and March, the Radio Rover Boys. For the benefit of those of you who tuned in late, we'll do absolutely nothing about it, because it'll bore those who tuned in early. As we find the boys now, they're on their way to their office to look for the copy of Beau Brummel they've ordered from the bookstore.
1: Ah, boy, I can hardly wait to do the show about Beau Brummel, Bob. It's so right for me.
2: Yeah, well, you'll be great, Hal.
1: Yeah. Hal March Brummel. Hal March Beau. Hal Beau Brummel March. March Beau Hal Brummel. Brummel Mo Harch Bow. Mumble Brummel Ho Bow. Oh, it sounds so natural.
2: Yeah, Hal, remember that part about Mumble Brummel Harch Bow?
1: Yeah.
2: I heard that somewhere before.
1: Forget it. Let's get into our office.
2: Okay, I'll open the door, Hal.
1: Good. I'm anxious to see that book.
2: Yeah, let's get it open.
1: Now, the book's no doubt here from the bookstore already, and our secretary, Miss Webster, probably hasn't... By the way, where is Miss Webster? Wonder where she can be.
2: Oh, wait a minute, Hal. I'll find her. I'll use mental telepathy.
1: Mental telepathy?
2: Picked it up at summer camp last year.
1: Oh.
2: Now, concentrate. Eyes closed. Concentrate. A voice within me says, look on the desk and you'll find a note.
1: Bob, there is a note.
2: How could you tell? I was peeking.
1: Let's see that note. Well, the letter is from Miss Webster, Bob. Well,
2: what does the dear old lady have to say, huh?
1: Let's see. She says, dear boys, my association with you has been one of the happiest of my life, but unfortunately, I won't be around the office anymore to hear your little jokes. But I'll remember every one of them and cry. I am marrying Malfony McQuiver. You may think Malfony is impetuous, but I am confident we know each other, although we have been engaged only 47 years. Well, this is goodbye, boys, and always remember, though there be dark clouds upon the hills, there soon will be crowds of daffodils. So just keep looking for a bluebird and listen for...

0: Signed, Miss Webster.
1: I didn't know she could sing.
0: Well, Bob, she's gone.
2: Yeah. Your old lady, sweet old lady's gone.
0: Maybe we'll never see her again.
2: Our next secretary will probably be young and sexy.
0: Yeah, she'll... Yeah.
2: Poor Miss Webster.
0: Yeah. Let's call up personnel and get the new secretary.
3: I'll dial, Hal.
0: Good, go ahead.
3: Let's see, Bob. Their number is 128.
0: That's right.
3: 128. All right. 9. And an O. That makes 9 and O is 90. Now 3. You'll have to wait a minute. And 8. That makes 38. 90 and 38 is 128. Yeah. Hello? Personnel? It isn't. Oh, I'm sorry. Must have added wrong.
0: Never mind, Bob. Give me the phone. I'll call. Added wrong.
3: Added wrong.
0: I said that.
3: Yeah. It's a double ad lib.
4: Personnel office.
0: Hello. I'd like to speak to the manager, please.
4: He isn't in.
0: Well, do you know when I can get in touch with him?
4: He isn't in.
0: I know that, but I'd like to leave a message. This is Hal March.
4: Oh. Well, what's your name?
0: Hal March.
4: He is an air.
3: Hello, Hal.
0: What do you want?
3: I just want to stay in the scene.
0: Look, miss, my partner and I are doing a show on Beau Brummel. Our secretary has left us. We need a new one. Now, would you please deliver that message to the manager? We want to start writing our script on Beau Brummel.
4: Who?
0: Beau Brummel.
4: He isn't
0: there. Forget it. Oh, that girl drives me insane. If I had to be around her all day...
3: Holly, is this the package you were looking for from the bookstore? This one?
0: Oh, let me open it and see.
3: Yeah, look at this one. Oh, this might be it.
0: Yeah. Oh, boy, oh, boy.
3: Yeah.
0: Here's a book that'll make a real radio show.
3: Let me see it, Hal. Boy, this looks interesting.
0: Go ahead.
3: Boy.
0: Be good for you.
3: Yeah. Mmm. Boy, oh, boy. Boy, this Beau Brummel guy was sure sociable, huh? Must have given a lot of parties. Had a lot of company, huh?
0: What do you mean, company?
3: Well, right here on the first page, it says, I am Beau's guest.
0: Beau's guest? What are you talking about? Let me see that book. That's Beau's guest, not Beau's... Beau's guest.
3: Well, what's the matter, Hal?
0: I asked for Beau Brummel, and they sent me Beau's guest. Now, what happened to Beau Brummel?
4: He is the man.
0: Doggone it!
5: Someone just told Bob and Hal to go fly a kite, so that's where they are at the moment. In the meantime, the choral group sings, Peg of My Heart.

0: Now back to the story of Monty and Gilbert. If you recall, the boys were on their way down to the lumber yard to pick up a bundle of shingles for Grandma Peterson. She's had them for 3 years, but she refuses to see a doctor. And now, here are Monty and Gilbert.
1: Hal.
2: What is it, Bob?
1: What is the story of Beaujeste about?
2: Oh, it's all about guys in the French Foreign Legion who ran away from a woman or some debts, and they're out in the desert riding camels, drinking Arabs, and chasing cokes up and down sand dunes. Stuff like that.
1: What else?
2: Oh, a lot of stuff.
1: No, really, Hal, tell me about it.
2: Well, once upon a time, there was a guy named Beaujeste, and he was the guy...

0: I am Beaugest, a soldier of fortune, a legionnaire in the French Foreign. This is my story. The story of a hard life fighting fierce Arab tribes on the burning sands of the Sahara Desert. Fierce Arabs mounted on the traditional steed, the camel, the ship of the desert. Yes, an Arab is lost without his camel, and might well say,
1: I'd walk a mile for a puff and my water pipe.

0: I am Beau Jest, and my story may remind older folks of the tale of Tom Thumb. Tom Thumb, whose wife kept him under her big toe. I, too, was driven to the French Foreign Legion by a woman. As I looked into her smiling eyes, I thought, what a funny place to have teeth. Then she said,
1: oh, I love you, Francois Villon.
0: I am Beau Jest. You see, Francois Villon had been seeing her every morning. He was the ice, monsieur. The Foreign Legion, and that was all that was left for me. And so it was that I joined the Andy Hardy Battalion of the French Foreign Legion. The Andy Hardy Battalion was made up of disgraced bartenders who had served too many Mickeys. These men of the Legion were desperate men, but not as desperate as the two officers who made our lives almost unbearable. These men were Hinky Dinky March and Parley-Vous Sweeney. Frenchmen, Frenchmen they were, yes. And their battle cry was, ready for Freddy! Yes, there was tough, two-fisted, cruel, sadistic Sergeant March who said,
2: why, Sweeney and I rode alone into the thick of a fierce desert battle with Arabs in front of us, Arabs in back of us, Arabs to the right of us, and Arabs to the left of us.
0: And there was his equally ruthless and sadistic companion, Corporal Sweeney, who said,
3: we got killed.

0: I am Beaugest. And as my story opens, my library card falls out. I remember the first time I ever saw these cruel inhuman beasts. They were riding on a camel named Julius Fingnapple. At the head of their camel corps, they rode into a little white desert fort to which I had been assigned.
1: Camel corps, halt! Camel corps, dismount!
2: All right, Sweeney, give the men their orders.
3: Now listen, you men. Get your camels cleaned up right away. By the 2 o'clock, we're going to have hump inspection.
2: Dismissed. All right, Sweeney. You better check our equipment because this afternoon we have to go out on a patrol again. If it's the last thing we ever do, we're going to capture Sheik Ali Cat. Let's get those guns cleaned up.
3: Well, I already cleaned the guns, Sergeant.
2: Good. What'd you clean them with?
3: My new soap powder. I call it, Don't.
2: You call your new soap powder Don't?
3: Yep. Don't doesn't do anything.
2: Well, that's a real soap powder, Sweeney.
3: That's a real soap powder.
2: Yeah, Sweeney.
4: Yes, sir.
2: How did you happen to join the French Foreign Legion?
3: Oh, I don't know.
2: Was it a woman?
3: Yeah, it was a woman.
2: Didn't she love you?
3: Yeah, crazy about me.
2: Didn't her father like you?
3: Yeah, like me fine.
2: Did you have any money?
3: Yeah, plenty of money.
2: Did you have a good job?
3: Yeah, a swell job.
2: And well, you happened to join the French Foreign Legion?
3: Oh, I don't know.
0: It was then that I, Beaugest, introduced myself. I looked Sergeant March squarely in the eye and said, I am Beaugest.
2: Beaugest, what's your story, Jest?
3: Yeah, Beau, what's your story?
0: But before I could answer, Corporal Sweeney whipped out his revolver and fired 3 shots into the wall. Then he turned on me with blazing eyes and snarled.
3: I got a gun.
2: Well, Sweeney, the men ought to be rested enough by now. We've got a job to do. We have to capture Sheik Ali. But this mission is going to be very dangerous. So we better get a volunteer to go with us. Tell the bugler to sound assembly.
3: Bugler, sound assembly.
5: Si, senor.
2: Men, Garkins. Now, Garkins, Corporal Sweeney and I want a volunteer to go with us over to the oasis in search of Sheik Ali Cat. It's too dangerous a trip for us to make alone.
4: I don't make a loan to nobody.
2: Who said that, Sweeney?
3: That was Pierre Glescanar, Foreign Legion bugler.
2: Oh, a musician, eh? Where'd we get him?
3: Oh, he's well known in Paris.
2: He was?
3: Yeah, he used to play second adhesive tape in a big band-aid.
2: All right, now. Which one of you men would like to volunteer for this expedition? What was that, Beaugest? What'd you say?
6: Well, I didn't say anything. I don't want to go. I don't want to go. I don't want to go. I'll hold my breath. I'll eat paper. Now, you guys, leave me alone.
2: Goodbye, Beaugest. Goodbye. Just the man for the job. A real coward. Sweeney, we march to capture Sheik Ali. Sound the battle cry.
3: Yes, sir. Off goes Sam!

0: I am Bojess, and this is my story. It was night when Sergeant March, Corporal Sweeney, and I silently stole out of the fort and over to the oasis where Sheik Ali and his men had pitched their tents. They had pitched them in a big pile and were having difficulty untangling them. Suddenly, we stopped. Before us stood a powerfully built Arab guard, rifle in hand. The keen-eyed Arab, mind alert, spotted us and cried out,
1: 1, 2, 3 for you guys.
2: All right, Sweeney. Bojess, I think this is Sheik Ali's tent. Follow me. Quiet now. Here, let me open the flap on this tent.
3: Somebody ought to oil that guy's tent flap.
2: Yeah. Look at that beautiful dancing girl, Sweeney. What do you think of that, Sweeney, huh?
3: Oh, she make a nice lampshade.
4: You like my dance, Effendi.
2: Yeah, and I think you're very attractive, too. Has anyone ever told you that your eyes are like two limpid pools?
4: Why, no.
2: Well, if anybody does, you can forget about being a dancer. We'll use you as a watering trough for the camel.
5: Oh, it is not safe here. You must go quickly or Sheik Ali will find you. Please, it is not safe.
2: Yeah, I guess we better go. You know, safety is the best policy.
3: Oh, I wouldn't say that.
2: You wouldn't say that safety is the best policy?
3: No. Metropolitan Life puts out a pretty good policy, too.
5: Oh, here comes Ali now.
2: All right, Sweeney, on your guard and cover him with your gun when he comes in.

0: Presenting Sheik Ali Cat, Prince of the East, King of the West, High Mogul of the Shish Kebab, and past commander of Dicky Bird Post 324.
1: Hiya, fellas. What's cooking? Smells good.
2: All right, sweetie. Get your gun on him. Okay, Sheik, over there. Over there. Over there. Get his hands. Get the arms up high, high. There now. Now, what do you got to say for yourself? I guess the old Foreign Legion did it again, huh?
1: Oh, no. Don't tell me you guys are doing Beau Jest again. Every year it's your movie guys or your radio guys.
3: Yeah, yeah, that's what we're doing, yeah.
1: Oh, no. Hey, fellas, get these clowns here. They're doing Beau Jest again, huh? Beau Jest, huh?
4: Oh, no!
2: Well, you can mock all you want, Sheik, but this is the end.
1: Okay, okay, so it's the end. So what are you going to do now?
2: Eh?
1: I said, what are you going to do now?
2: Oh, what are we going to do now? What are we going to do now, Sweeney?
3: I don't know. How'd the book end?
1: How'd the book end? Is that what's bothering you? Well, in the book, everybody goes over and sets the fort on fire. Is that what you want to do? Go over and set the fort on fire, huh? Is that what you want to do, huh? Is it? Come on, speak up, speak up. I'm a busy man. I got some real wealth to take care of.
2: Well, if that's the way everybody else...
3: Yeah, come on, Hal. Let's set the fort on fire.
2: Okay.
3: Huh?
1: All right, I'll get my box of Armenian marshmallows. I'll be right with you. Ladies and gentlemen, there's no sense in listening any further. We go over and we burn down the fort. I check me Earl Wells, and these clowns go back to CBS. Good night.
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2: Snooks, what are you doing with that fruit bowl?
3: I'm working on an invention.
2: The invention?
3: Yeah, I'm going to make shoes out of banana skins.
2: That's interesting. What kind of shoes can you make out of banana skins?
3: Slippers.
2: Oh, dear. Snooks, you're an idle dreamer. Why don't you work on something practical?
3: Like what?
2: Well, like a hollow cake of soap.
3: Hollow soap?
2: Yes. Then there wouldn't be any useless little pieces left over.
3: Well, what would you do with the hollow pot?
2: Oh, you could use that to stuff macaroni. Not bad, eh?
3: Daddy, you're goofy.
2: Why, of course I'm goofy. We're all goofy.
3: Why?
2: Because it's Maxwell House Goofy Time.
4: Gentlemen, that means Maxwell House Coffee Time, and time once again to enjoy the gay humor of Frank Morgan, the music of the Maxwell House Orchestra, conducted by Frank Tours, the trials of Hanley Stafford as Daddy, and the unpredictable conduct of Fanny Bryce in her original character creation, the one and only Baby Snooks. Now, here is our singing master of ceremonies, your host for the evening, John Conte.
5: What do you do in the infantry? You march, you march, you march. What do you do when you're packing?

0: you, ladies and gentlemen, and good evening, everyone.
1: Good evening, John. I say, I don't wish to be troublesome. Do you suppose you could let me have five minutes of your time?
0: Trouble at all, Doers. No trouble at all. And what pressing problem is causing you to burst at the seams this evening, my son?
1: Oh, I just wanted to compliment you on the charming young lady you were dining with after the broadcast last week. It was sheer glamour.
0: Why, Tursey, you sound envious. I should think a man like you would enjoy the simple things of life.
1: Oh, I love the simple things.
0: You do?
1: In fact, I finally married one.
0: Well, no need to be envious, my courted fawn. The young lady is to be our guest tonight. She is a lady operative of the William J. Burns International Detective Agency.
1: Well, lady detective, isn't that a bit unusual?
0: In more ways than one, good neighbor. Our Mr. Morgan's yarns are going to be squelched tonight. As a special favor, our lady detective has shadowed Frank all week, so that if he starts any of his tall tales, she'll give us a report of exactly where he went and what he did. For once, I've got that boy... Oh, excuse me, the phone. Hello?
2: John, this is Marjorie Henderson.
0: Hello, Marjorie. It's the lady detective now, maestro. Marjorie, why aren't you here? Have you forgotten that tonight's the night we put the finger on Frank Morgan?
2: No, but I had some trouble.
0: What?
2: I've been shadowing him since last Thursday, as per your instructions.
0: Yes?
2: But just a few minutes ago, I lost him. He ran down a dark alley.
0: Were you chasing him?
2: No, he was chasing me.
0: Well, rise above it, Marjorie. Come on over to the broadcast and be sure to bring your report.
2: I will if I can get out of this alley. Goodbye.
0: Goodbye.
1: Any trouble, John?
0: No. She'll be along any minute. In the meantime, would you care for a hand of gin rummy or perhaps a card trick or two?
1: Oh, capital. Do you know any unusual tricks?
0: Do I? I know one little trick that's positively fascinating. A delight to the eye. Drives the boys crazy at parties.
3: Oh, she does? Well, let's call it in. We'll all go crazy together. My ugly ducklings, and who is this tempting little trick who makes a party feel like a boy?
0: Sorry, Frank, but all the tricks I know are cards.
3: Fine. If she's a wild card, I'm glad to give her a new deal, Frank.

0: gentlemen, do be eternally preoccupied with the ladies.
1: What?
0: Why don't you be like me?
1: Why? Is that good?
0: Never mind. At least I know there's a time and a place for everything. For instance, after the broadcast last week, I went out to the parking lot, and I found a beautiful woman sitting in my car.
1: You did?
0: A perfect stranger.
1: Well, what'd you do?
0: Well, I went over and reported it to the parking attendant, naturally.
1: Yeah.
0: What would you have done?
1: The same as you, but I wouldn't lie about it. Boy, no doubt she would have succumbed to that intense personal charm that keeps me constantly fighting off women. But very feebly.
0: Yeah.
1: For instance, this week I've been followed every place I've gone by a most attractive young woman.
0: Oh, yes. So there was a gal on your trail, huh?
1: Yes, a frail.
0: Yours? I wonder who it could have been.
1: Well, doubtless a lovesick young thing asked my autograph or something.
0: No.
1: Women are such fools where I'm concerned.
0: Curse. Okay.
1: Look at her. Constantly, as I went about my customary gay mad round, even to Malibu, where I was guest honor at the last gala beach party of the season.
0: Oh, who was there, Frank?
1: Who was there? Who wasn't there? Lana Turner wasn't there. Sonia Haney wasn't there. The guy who shot in Haney's case wasn't there. But they had a bevy of gorgeous bathing girls. So I drifted in and out with the tide.
2: These bathing suits, too, I'll wager.
1: Oh, yes.
2: These California girls are so lacking in modesty, aren't they?
1: Yes, and the water's nice, too. As is always my delightful fate, I became embroiled in a romantic episode with an emigre Russian actress, Natasha Oshenska from Umpt, near Minsk, which is near Pinsk. There she was, sitting alone on the beach in the moonlight. Softly I approached across the warm sand, dropped down beside her, and put my arm about her.
0: But what happened?
1: Jockey, what you read in the papers is true. Those Russians are terrific fighters.
0: So much for your romantic sport. But what about the girl who is following you?
1: Oh, amazing as it may seem, she was still waiting for me when I left the party. And it wasn't until a half hour ago that I managed to elude her by running down a dark alleyway.
0: But you couldn't catch her?
1: No, she's pretty fast on her feet. I've been trapped! Jockey, those malicious accusations do not become a gentleman and a scholar. And neither will you. Furthermore, Oh, Jockey.
0: What's the look?
1: At the door.
0: What?
1: There she is. That poor, helpless victim of a mad infatuation. Well, good night, gentlemen. I'll go to mend a love-torn heart.
0: Wait a minute, Frank.
1: She's
0: followed you this far. Yes. She can make it over to the microphone.
1: Oh, no.
0: Oh, Marjorie, won't you join us?
1: Jockey, you know this delightful little kumquat?
0: Oh, yes. You see, she's our guest this evening. Meet Miss Marjorie Henderson.
3: Good evening, John.
0: This is Maestro Tours, Marjorie. This gentleman, I'm sure you're acquainted with.
3: How do you do, Mr. Morgan?
1: Yes?
3: You know, by this time, I feel like an old friend of yours.
1: Yes, the way you've been following me, my dear, you feel like an old wife of mine.
0: Marjorie, you've been following Frank since last Thursday, haven't you?
1: Now, please, Jockey, don't blame her. The flower will draw bees, you know.
3: Oh, I'm not ashamed, Mr. Morgan. I adore doing it.
1: What is this strange madness I arouse in women? Oh, no.
3: I made it my business to see that you didn't get away from me.
1: Ah, quel badinage. That's French for this is murder.
3: Now, you'd better see my badge.
1: Badge? Oh, yeah. I'm Dick Tracy, Jr. D-Man, myself, four box top man.
0: Frank. Dick is an operative of the Burns Detective Agency.
1: Well, do you think Dick will ever catch Laffy and break up the dope ring? Personally, I've... Oh! You... Hey, Jockey, you mean this slick chick is a dick?
3: Morgan, 3.5 years with William J. Burns.
1: What?
3: My assignment was to follow you.
0: Yes. Oh. So much for the madness you arouse in women, Morgan.
1: Oh, dear.
0: I engaged Miss Henderson to shadow you because I'm fed up with you playing Don Juan on the air as you did tonight. Marjorie, did you find a beach party at Malibu on your report? Or a romantic interlude with a Russian actress from Omsk?
1: That's near Minsk, not far from Pinsk.
3: Yes. Whatever it is, it's not on this report. All I find is a streetcar ride, a trip train to Pasadena, and the day spent watching an excavation.
0: Well, by fulminator applause, I guess that scotches your yarn and closes the case, doesn't it?
1: Case is scotch. Yarn. Jockey, Miss Henderson's report is authentic in every detail.
0: You admit it.
1: But as a fellow confidential operative, I must request the courtesy of the profession and ask that she say no more about the case I was working on without permission of the FBI.
0: Wait a minute.
1: Okay,
0: you a private detective?
1: Yes.
0: No.
1: Oh, yes. Operative M2 at your service, sir. I gladly show you my badge, but I can't holding up my trousers at the moment.
0: The ineffable gall to stand there unashamed and claim you were working on a case?
1: He's such a boy. I've been known among the watchdogs of the law as the Bloodhound of Beverly Hills. I inherited my criminological acumen from my grandfather, Pistol Packin' Morgan. Whose brilliant mind solved every case without moving from the armchair in the law enforcement agency where he was habitually soused.
0: That particular grandfather was hung for horse stealing.
1: Nothing of the kind. He was simply making his last personal appearance, and somebody dropped the stage out from under him. With my background, it was only natural that I should be called in on one of the most heinous crimes in history. A seemingly inoffensive peanut brittle merchant went berserk with jealousy and broke his wife's favorite Sinatra record.
0: Yes. Okay, Frankie, but you're digging your own grave.
1: How?
0: We know all you did was go for a streetcar ride.
1: Actually, my breath was hot on the neck of the criminal when he hopped to pass his streetcar. I had the bracelets out and ready to snap on when he escaped during the confusion.
0: Yes?
1: The trail led me to the Union Depot where the felon hid in the compartment of the chief. And I boarded it just as the train pulled out.
0: Oh, brother, here comes the Pasadena alibi.
1: Not alibis, facts.
0: Facts.
1: Wishing to notify the Pasadena authorities to intercept the chief, I asked the colored porter what time we'd arrive. Then, immediately, I asked the conductor.
0: Wait a minute, Frank.
1: Yes,
0: what? You asked the porter the arrival time?
1: Yes.
0: And then turned right around and asked the conductor?
1: Yes. Well, I wanted to get it in black and white. The local police met me in Pasadena.
3: And you spent all day watching an excavation.
1: She's such a girl. The fugitive jumped out a train window and led us a merry chase.
0: Yeah.
1: Until his mad flight was terminated by falling into a great excavation.
0: Mm-hmm.
1: He was run over by a 10-ton steamroller. Thus, the ends of justice were met and the case was closed. The sheriff locked him up and I received a citation.
0: Hold it, Morgan.
1: And I
0: hold
1: can
0: it.
1: Show you when I...
0: What?
1: Hold it.
0: Why?
1: Also, a handsome reward of a half pound of butter. Well, something puzzles you, jockey?
0: Yes, plenty.
1: Yeah, what?
0: You were doing a fine job of wiggling, but you went just one step too far.
1: How?
0: If a man was run over by a 10-ton steamroller and squashed flat, how in the world could you turn him over to the sheriff?
1: Well, that's very simple, jockey. I simply took him down to the sheriff's office and slipped him under the door.

0: folks down in Claybrook got out the band to celebrate Pete Fortney's landslide victory for mayor. And early next morning, we find the new mayor sitting down to breakfast in the kitchen as always. Molly, his housekeeper, is just pouring his coffee.
1: Pete.
2: What, Molly?
1: Pete, there's something I want to ask you.
2: Go ahead, Molly.
1: Well, don't you think it'd be sort of fitting for me to call you Mr. Mayor from now on?
2: Molly, you call me anything your heart desires, just so long as you don't call me too late from a Maxwell house. And you can depend on that, Molly. There's nothing like a cup of delicious Maxwell House coffee to help keep any man, even a mayor, happy. Because Maxwell House has the friendliest flavor going. It has all the rich, mellow, downright goodness of choice Latin American coffees blended right in by the unmatched skill of our coffee blenders. This art of skillful blending, coupled with the special Maxwell House radiant roast process, explains why millions of coffee lovers prefer Maxwell House. Why more stores sell Maxwell House than any other brand in America. Because Maxwell House is good. Good to the last drop. This... John Conte has selected for you tonight, No Love, No Nothing. Frank Tours conducting a Carmen Dragon arrangement.

0: Thank you, Maestro Tours. And now I... Oh, excuse me. Hello.
1: Oh, hello, John.
0: Hello, Daddy. You sound worried.
1: I am. I'm on my way to court and I'm taking Snooks along.
0: You're not worried. You're crazy, Daddy. What are you taking Snooks for?
1: She's the only witness I have. Remember that fight I got into last week?
0: Oh yes. You punched your neighbor, didn't you?
1: It was an accident, John, so help me.
0: Yeah.
1: But he's suing for the loss of two teeth. Well, I can't talk anymore. Goodbye, John.
0: Good luck, Daddy. You'd better have a mighty good lawyer.
2: Snooks. Court convened any minute.
3: There's a man selling jelly apples.
4: Where are you going to find room for a jelly apple? You've got a balloon in one hand, an ice cream cone in the other, and a pocket full of lollipops.
2: Oh, I don't know why I'm being so good to you.
3: I know, Daddy.
4: Well, all right. So you're my star witness. Now, all I ask is that you remember everything I told you to say.
3: Judge, my daddy is a peace-loving, evil-tempered man.
4: Even-tempered?
3: Generous to a fault.
4: Generous to a fault? How many times do I have to tell you that?
3: Oh, I'll get it right, Daddy. Just wave it to me.
4: Well, try to be convincing when you get on the witness stand. If Mudge wins this case, it'll cost me at least $200. You were responsible for the whole thing anyway.
3: I didn't stop, Mr. Mudge.
4: Well, you started it, fighting with his little son, Brentwood.
3: But Brentwood ain't suing me.
4: Well, what's the difference? What's mine's yours, and what's yours is mine. If you had two automobiles, you'd give me one, wouldn't you?
3: Of course, Daddy.
4: And if you had two wristwatches, you'd give me one.
3: Sure.
4: And if you had two lollipops, you'd give me one, wouldn't you?
3: No.
4: Why not?
3: Because I got two lollipops.
4: Well, just remember where you got them. I'm depending on you to prove that I didn't strike Mr. Mudge willfully and intentionally.
3: Mm-hmm.
4: He claims that I knocked two teeth out, which is false.
3: Were they false teeth?
4: How do I know what they were? All I know is I didn't knock them out.
3: Then what were they doing on the floor?
4: Snooks. You don't believe that I deliberately tried to knock Mr. Mudge's teeth out?
3: No, Daddy. But I believe you tried to knock a meat spider.
4: Snooks, for heaven's sake, try to get the story straight. Mommy doesn't grow on trees, you know. That's why I'm acting as my own attorney.
3: Well, I'm your witness, ain't I, Daddy?
4: Yes. Now remember, Mudge hit me first.
3: He hit you first.
4: But with admirable restraint, I didn't hit back.
3: You didn't hit back.
4: Instead, I held out my hand like a gentleman.
3: Yes.
4: And when Mudge bent over suddenly to tie his shoelace, his face struck my outstretched hand. That's our story.
3: That's our story?
4: Yes.
3: You expect them to believe that?
4: Naturally. You believe it, don't you?
3: Sure, Daddy, but you bought me a balloon.
4: And there's plenty more where that came from.
3: Mm-hmm.
4: Now, here we are. Now, let's see. I have that subpoena in my pocket.
3: Come on, John.
4: Some what?
3: Some peanuts.
4: I didn't say peanuts. I said subpoena.
3: Oh, I'm hungry, Daddy.
4: Oh, can't you forget about eating for a second? Come on, now. This is the courtroom.
3: Daddy.
4: Hmm?
3: What's that lady selling?
4: Which lady?
3: The one holding the tray.
4: Snooks, that's a statue of justice. And those are scales in her hand. That's symbolic of the fairness of our great courts.
3: Has she got a headache?
4: No. She's wearing that cloth over her eyes to indicate that justice is blind.
3: Daddy!
4: Oh, be quiet, Snooks. The case is about to be opened.
5: Hear ye, hear ye. Case of Lancelot Higgins versus Wiltshire Mudge. Justice Cook presides.
4: Come on, Snooks. That's us.
6: Are you Mr. Higgins?
4: Yes, Your Honor.
6: Are you represented by counsel?
4: No, Your Honor. I'm serving as my own counsel.
6: Very well, Mr. Higgins. Proceed.
4: With the court's permission, I'd like to call my witness to the stand. The Snooks?
3: Here I am, Daddy.
4: Snooks, why are you sticking your tongue out of the judge?
3: It's all right. He can't see me.
4: What do you mean he can't see you?
3: Well, you just said the justice was blind.
4: Excuse me, Your Honor.
6: I fail to see the humor. Have your witness sworn, Mr. Higgins?
4: Snooks, hurry. Get up there and swear.
3: Who shall I swear at?
4: Nobody. Just do as the bailiff says.
3: Is that man the bailiff?
4: Yes.
3: He looks like Prune Face.
6: Your name, please.
3: Snooks Higgins.
6: Repeat after me. I solemnly swear.
3: I solemnly swear.
6: To tell the truth. The whole truth and nothing but the truth. Help me sit down.
3: Oh, help me sit down.
6: Order, order.
3: I'll have a turkey sandwich, Daddy.
4: No, this is no time for food.
3: Well, the judge here to order.
4: He didn't say
6: get on with your testimony, Mr. Higgins.
4: Oh. Yes, Your Honor. Now, Snooks, you were present at the time of the alleged altercation, were you not?
3: Present?
4: The plaintiff, one Wilshire Mudge, contends that I struck him with malice aforethought. Is that true?
3: No, Daddy.
4: Did I hit him with anything resembling malice aforethought?
3: No, Daddy, you hit him with your fist.
6: Order, order!
3: I want some apple pie.
4: Forget that, Snooks. Just answer my questions.
3: I'm answering, Daddy.
4: Now, you've put into the record that I struck the plaintiff with my fist. What possible reason could I have for hitting a man like Mr. Mudge?
3: What reason?
4: Yes.
3: He's littler than you.
4: Order, please.
3: Come on, talk with
4: Snooks. Snooks, pay attention. Have I ever given you any indication that I strike people who are smaller than I? Have I?
3: Well, Daddy, I ain't very big. And for the least small thing, you always back me.
4: Never mind that. I'll take care of you later.
6: There'll be no intimidating the witness, please.
4: Oh, Your Honor, I was just...
6: Just don't. Confine yourself to the testimony.
4: Yes, Your Honor. All right now, Snooks. I'm not going to ask you any more questions. I just want you to tell the court in your own words what happened.
3: In my own words?
4: Yes.
3: Don't you want me to tell them in your words?
4: Joking, Your Honor.
6: Mr. Higgins, have you been putting words in the mouth of the witness?
4: Oh, certainly not, Your Honor. I wouldn't think of such a thing. Go ahead, Snooks. Tell the court what happened in your own simple language.
3: All right. Dear Judge, knowing my father, Mr. Lancelot Higgins, as I do, it is incongruous to suppose that visualize him as a man of violent tendencies.
4: How true.
3: Yeah.
6: Mr. Higgins, are you sure you haven't coaxed the witness?
4: Certainly not, Your Honor. Continue, Snooks.
3: It can truly be said of him that he is a man of gentle disposition and a pillow of his community.
4: Don't you mean pillow, dear?
3: Yes.
6: That doesn't sound like a child, Mr. Higgins.
4: Oh, she's much smarter than she looks, Your Honor. What are the immortal words, dear?
3: I forgot, Dad.
4: Well, what are you crying for?
3: Now you won't get me the teddy bear.
4: Please.
6: Mr. Higgins, am I to understand that you attempted to bribe your witness?
4: Oh, of course not, Your Honor. I didn't promise her any such thing.
3: You did too.
6: You not only intimidate her, there, you coached her. That'll be $200 in cost.
4: But, Your Honor...
6: Next case, please.
4: Come along, Snooks. We're going home.
3: I want the judge to come along.
4: What do you want the judge for?
3: Because he won't let you.
4: Won't let me what?
3: Intimidate.

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Hi, I'm Rich Conaty. This is the Big Broadcast, WFUV New York. We opened the show with Connie Boswell. That was the Jimmy Greer Orchestra, a Dorothy Fields, Jimmy McHugh song, Lost in a Fog, recorded in October 1934. From that same year, for no particular reason, Isham Jones Band, and four or five times. Here are a couple of songs written by Mabel Wayne. First, trombonist Joe Harris croons with the Ben Pollock Orchestra in February 1934. Alone on the Range.

That's the Glenn Miller Orchestra in 1935, I think the first session that came out under Miller's name. In a Little Spanish Town, a Mabel Wayne composition that was already 7 or 8 years old in 1935. In that edition of the Miller Orchestra, which was a studio, not a touring band, Bunny Berrigan, Eddie Miller on the tenor. Before that, Joe Harris singing with the Ben Pollock Orchestra in 1934, Alone on the Range. Amazing, that wasn't a bigger hit. It was written by lyricist Mac David and composer Mabel Wayne. Mabel Wayne was born in Brooklyn July 16, 1904. She had songs to her credit from the 1920s into the 1950s. She died June 17, 1978. My name is Rich Connerty. 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On tonight's Big Broadcast, we're going to have the songs of Mabel Wayne, the lyrics of Dorothy Fields, some Big Broadcast premieres, a mess of your requests, and that's about all I can think of. I can't take the pressure. 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Oh, we're also going to hear a couple of Ginger Rogers recordings. She was born 90 years ago tomorrow. She died April 1995. Here she is back by the Jimmy Dorsey Band in 1936, a Berlin song from RKO's Follow the Fleet. Let Yourself Go.

0: gentleman, a very polished gentleman. 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
1: Last Sunday, I played Sophie Tucker's record of Some of These Days, the one she did with the Ted Lewis Band. That prompted a phone call from one of you. Play more Sophie Tucker. And there you have her, recording in London in 1937, When a Lady Meets a Gentleman Down South. Before that, we heard from Louis Armstrong and his orchestra in 1935, I'm in the Mood for Love. Written by Dorothy Fields and Jimmy McHugh for the Paramount picture Every Night at 8. We'll hear another version of that song later on the big broadcast by Ramona with the Paul Whiteman Orchestra. Ginger Rogers, the Jimmy Dorsey Band in 1936, Let Yourself Go, from Follow the Fleet. I'm Rich Conaty. You're listening to the big broadcast, 8 to midnight on WFUV. Speaking of requests, we'll have a cluster of them at about a quarter to 10. 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Now you got me thinking. 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No. Never mind. Requests are easier.
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0: you very much.
1: Yes, hello, I'm Hugh Dennis.
2: I'm Steve Punt.
1: And welcome to It's Been a Bad Week.
2: Yes, we're back with another bumper batch of bad luck. The hottest of hard luck stories from around the world this week.
1: That's right, sadder than a sports minister missing the rugby and scarier than a sleepover with Michael Jackson. Where catastrophe meets disaster and greets it with the words...
3: Welcome to Britain, Mr. President.
2: Yes, George Bush, of course, is now safely back home in America. But did his visit to London have any effect on him at all? Let's go over now live to the White House and his first press conference.
4: Jim, Jiminy, Jim, Jiminy, Jim, Jim, Jiminy.
2: Ah, marvellous.
1: Yeah, he's talking about the Prime Minister's wife.
2: Exactly, oh. Yeah. And here to help us in our quest for calamity on Cup Final Day, even though we're recording this show before the final takes place, so we have had to cover all eventualities, please welcome the celebrating and sozzled Sue Perkins.
1: Cheerful Toby Longworth.
2: And covering all our bases, Mitch, who'd have thought it? A draw, Ben! And not forgetting, of course, parked up outside Ronnie Scott's in his second-hand, one careful owner for just 4 days, armour-plated, bulletproof, converted Cadillac DeVille. It's our man with the sound effects, Van Man. Van Man, what was your top story this week?
5: Like Jesus, Calvary, come to the Calvary.
1: Yep, the dignified spectacle of Liza Minnelli objecting to being described as violent. Hopefully her husband, David Guest, will put a brave face on it as soon as his plastic surgeon makes one for him.
2: I do like that. Too. Anyway, now, before we embark on our search for our weekly awarded award for the worst week, which we call...
6: 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Oh, chum.
2: It's time for the roundup of bad weeks. We unsurprisingly call...
7: Bad Week Roundup.
2: Yes, a few genuine news items we couldn't fit in anywhere else, starting with...
6: Jacko takes the Flacco.
2: Michael Jackson has just produced a new album called Number Ones. He then found out he was about to be arrested and is now producing Number Twos.
7: Sounds interesting.
1: Plans for a new fixed-rate mortgage have been unveiled by a group of European banks. They're based on the funding of the European Union. You pay a set amount every month, and after 25 years, you've bought a house for a French farmer.
7: Rugger. Bugger.
1: The English rugby team's hotel in Australia was searched for listening devices earlier this week. Should have been easy to find. Most rugby listening devices are big, ugly and look like cauliflowers.
6: The same old Bull and Bush.
2: 14,000 police officers were deployed to help protect President Bush during his visit. It's excellent news to have such a strong police presence in central London, said a burglar from outer London.
7: A bit of a coup.
1: Ken Livingstone has decided to impose a £50 fine for anyone caught feeding a Trafalgar Square pigeon. Thin, scrawny and the scourge of London, the mayor has imposed the fine anyway.
2: And that brings us on our hands and knees to the end of the Bad Week Roundup, so let's get on with...
8: Section 1!
2: And we begin with Hugh.
1: To America, ladies and gentlemen, which I wish I had done this week just to get away from George Bush. Yes, to America and the kind of story we love.
6: Thousands of commuters were left stranded in New York after a man got his hand stuck down a train toilet while trying to retrieve his mobile phone.
1: Hmm. You know, you just wouldn't, would you? Not down your own loo and certainly not down a train loo. Still, for our hero, Edwin Gallett, 41, but with a much lower mental age. For the future to be bright, the future had to be wet and a sort of murky yellow colour. Well, it's accurate. Actually, it's the language of this story I like so much. According to the paper, the train was just 10 minutes outside Grand Central Station when...
6: A customer aboard the train contacted the conductor to say there was a customer in the toilet in distress.
1: No, they didn't. A customer told the conductor that a moron had got his arm wedged down the car seat. The train was brought to a halt at Fordham Station, completely blocking the line where...
6: The crew tried desperately to free the man's hand from the stainless steel toilet.
1: No, they didn't. The crew all laughed at the moron with his arm down the car seat. Another 20 minutes of struggling later, police and firefighters were called. According to the paper...
6: They tried a number of different ways to free the arm.
1: No, they didn't. They formed a cordon to protect the moron with his arm down the car seat from the hundreds of baying commuters who knew exactly how they would get his arm out.
9: Break the thing! Snap it! Chop it off and flush it! Get this train moving!
1: Yeah, well, eventually the firemen had to remove the whole toilet, ladies and gentlemen. I don't know if they managed to free his hand.
10: Yeah, I still have my hand trapped in the toilet. It does make it difficult to use the phone, but I'm thinking of switching to a different cistern. Cistern.
1: So that's my candidate, Trap Train Toilet Telephone Man.
2: Now, it's only mid-November, ladies and gentlemen, but going to any shop and it's this...

0: difficult to use the phone, but I'm thinking of switching to a different cistern. Cistern.
1: So that's my candidate, trap train toilet telephone man.
2: Now, it's only mid-November, ladies and gentlemen, but go into any shop and it's this. That's right, Van Man has rushed out and bought a copy of the most irritating Christmas shopping muzak in the world ever. And what a corker it is. I could listen to it for seconds. Yes, thank you. It makes you realise how good a Christmas song has to be good. That's a bit more like it. Unmistakable, perhaps the most famous Christmas song of the modern era, Slade, of course. Now, Slade, whatever else, have an assured position in the pantheon of pop owing to a string of classic singles, mostly misspelt. Mama, we're all crazy now. Mama, we've all got learning difficulties. And many, many more, which keep the royalties rolling in and keep them all in mirrored hats. But bass player Jimmy Lee, who co-wrote Merry Christmas Everybody and thus gets paid every time it's played, is fed up with money for nothing and checks for free. He says,
3: our record gets played too early. Why can't people wait? Merry Xmas, everybody, was written for Christmas Day.
2: Yeah, now, he's got a point, you see. They do play Christmas records far too early. You don't want to hear Simply Having a Wonderful Christmas Time by Wings in October. Mind you, you don't want to hear Simply Having a Wonderful Christmas Time by Wings on Christmas Day either, or any other time of year, come to think of it. But Jim goes on.
3: You don't start singing Happy Birthday to someone 2 months before the day. Please don't start playing it again yet. I don't want to hear it for at least another month.
2: No, not unless my Ferrari needs a new tyre or something. The selfless Jim goes on.
3: I'm no Scrooge. It's just that I'm sick and tired of the Christmas hysteria. I think it's ridiculous. I don't want presents because there's nothing I need, and I don't intend to give any because of all the hassle.
2: Ooh, blimey. Well, I'm no Scrooge is a tad off the mark, don't you think? Sounds to me like the absolute definition of Scrooge.
3: Who sat there in the dark waking me up from my sleep in my nightshirt and all that?
4: I am Marley's ghost.
3: Oh, Bob Marley. You don't look nothing like him.
4: I have come to show you how Christmas would be without Slade. See the sad faces.
3: I do, yes.
4: See the unhappiness. See the gloom.
3: Oh, why are they all so sad, Bob Marley?
4: I'm not Bob Bloody Marley. They are sad because they do not have an ace-stomping Christmas song to sing along with.
3: What are they singing instead?
4: Simply Having a Wonderful Christmas Time by Wings.
3: Oh, no! Oh! Give them my song instead, Bob Marley.
5: Are you hanging up just stocking on the wall? Santa people, moment of your India.
2: There we go. There you go. That's my candidate, the Slade Scrooge.
0: Mitch, it's been a bad week for Gordon Brown. Not for any of the reasons you might think. You see, Tony Blair has been the PM now for a good 6.5 years, and one of the few things that everybody knows about him is that he plays guitar, but he hardly ever plays it in public, and nobody even really knows what kind of music he's into, until this week, when he revealed that his favourite band at the moment are lovable rock nutters The Darkness. Fantastic. Poor Gordon Brown. Brand new baby, Tony next door with The Darkness on the stereo all night.

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1: Wow. Very good. what was that? Tony Blair when he saw George Bush's bodyguard arrive. anyway, now it's time for...
2: Section 2!
1: And we begin again with Hugh as it happens.
3: The band was Shawaddy Waddy. And now it's time for Irony of the Week. And we're off to France. Because I have a bad week for the French, oh, that will almost certainly get the audience vote. First, of course, there was the Rugby World Cup in which they lost to England 24-7. Itself, yeah, itself an ironic scoreline because 24-7 is the amount of time that English rugby fans devote each week to dreaming of stuffing the French. But this isn't that. No, the French have had a bad week because the country has introduced their first speed cameras. Until now, they haven't been allowed because, get this...
4: They are an invasion of privacy.
3: Yeah. They were worried that the photo might catch them with someone they ought not to be with. Honestly, the photos aren't that high quality. It's not a bad idea, though. Relationship cameras.
5: Come on, ma chérie.
6: Darling, you're moving too fast.
5: Red, it flashed. When the camera flashed, it was flashing.
6: So are you.
5: Oh, pardon.
3: Anyway, whatever reservations they may have, the French have now installed cameras as a traffic calming measure. Well, they have to be better than speed humps, which, incidentally, are the very thing the French are fearful might be caught on camera. I hate speed humps. The French have got speed cameras, and this week the French Transportation Minister and the Minister of the Interior went to unveil the first one, and on the way, you know what's coming, they were... Yes! They were caught in a speed trap. Blimey, they must have been excited to get to the unveiling. I mean, I realise the Minister of the Interior doesn't get out much, but that is ridiculous.
5: Hurry up, Jack. I don't want to miss the unveiling ceremony.
7: Oh, me neither. I cannot wait to see this new speed camera.
5: Oh, there is one.
7: Oh, wow. That would explain the big flash I just saw there.
5: Yes, and look. The police are chasing us.
7: Oh, fantastic. It really makes you proud to be a friend.
3: So... That's my candidate, French camera unveiling ministers.
1: Now, it's been a bad week for music fans. James Hewitt, he of the You Know What with You Know Who, is to release a Christmas rap record with one of So Solid Crew. That's Britain's leading love rat rapping. The last time we had a rat rapping was in 1983. Yay! Yes, you don't hear that record much anymore. Greg Dyke banned the BBC from playing it, and I can't think why. Anyway, Van Man, take it away with the sneak preview. Well, this is going out to you ladies and hoes. You remember me, I had a thing with England's Rose. My name is James Hewitt. I'm the one that really blew it, but I really got to do it. I saw die without her clothes. Now, don't tell me, you fellas, you aren't just slightly jealous. I saw the royal booty, and I promptly did my duty. I stood firmly at attention there, all in my birthday suitie. They say that I'm a cad, and spilling beans is bad. There's an utterly unfounded rumour that I'm her's dad. They say that I'm a love rat. I really, really like dat. I like my reputation as a disgrace to the nation. You can buy the letters that I've got to talk about my prowess as a lover, man. Shabby, because I'm selling them. Shabby. Well, you want the juicy details. Well, she used to call me darling, and then she'd say, now hurry up, I've got to meet Will Carling. She liked to shop, she liked to dress, because she was pretty bling. She loved her sons and thought Prince Charles too boring to be king. Now I'm getting out my rhymes and going on the games. My name is James Hewitt, and I guess I got no shame. They asked me how I came to rap, and this is what I said. I heard the word so solid, I thought they meant my head. Now, Sue.
8: Welcome to an exciting city experience. Futuristic, cosmopolitan, majestic. Stare at the beautiful people. Wander around the boutiques. Marvel at the technological advances. Welcome to Leicester. Quite right, is it really? It's actually been a very, very bad week for Leicester. They decided they weren't bagging the tourists like they should, so they decided to spend some money on a promotional campaign. In fact, they spent £750,000. Leicester Shire. You see what they've done there? Leicester Shire Promotions. Well, that'll be worth a few, Bob. With the company hired. And this is what they came up with. A poster campaign with the slogan...
9: Boring, boring Leicester.
8: Yep. Let's hear that again.
9: Boring, boring Leicester.
8: Plus this little jewel.
9: Leicester. Nothing to shout about.
8: I could have done that for £10. Leicester, you won't notice you've been there. And all for a quarter of £1 million. Now, of course, you do get health warnings on cigarette packets, and yet people still smoke. But let's face it, it's not the same. After all, no one is actually addicted to Leicester. Plus, I couldn't smoke a whole city in one go, not even me. A spokesman said...
9: The slogans are deliberately vague.
8: Are they? Are they vague? Cat Deely. That's quite vague, but this isn't vague, it's quite specific. It's saying Leicester is boring. You can't look at the words boring, boring Leicester and I just think, oh, I wonder what that means.
2: Oh, we've been on the M1 for hours. I've had enough of this journey. Shall we stop somewhere interesting and take in the sights?
8: Yes, somewhere fascinating, but where? Oh, hang on, I can see a sign. Boring, boring Leicester.
2: Hooray!
8: Hooray!
2: Our prayers have been answered.
8: Now, if residents aren't proud of their city, then it will be difficult to convince outsiders that Leicester is worth visiting and a good place to study and do business, said one resident, before popping over to Cambridgeshire to see friends shop, eat, go clubbing and have a life. Paul Brooks, campaign director for Leicestershire Promotions, said... Thank you.
10: Research has shown that Leicester is virtually invisible in many people's eyes.
8: Yes, that's absolutely right. It's like a sort of geographical Ian Duncan Smith. First reactions from passers-by were mixed when these boring, boring Leicester posters went up on Tuesday, though presumably reactions were pretty much all the same when they found out how much had been spent on them. So that's my candidate, poor old Leicester.
1: Poor old Leicester.
3: You know there are crimes you associate with different eras. 1940s, flogging contraband cigarettes. 1950s, nicking lead off a church roof. And the 1960s, train robbery. And the 1970s, the kippa-tie joke, cheesecloth and the Austin princess. Well, it seems that the 1950s version, metal robbery, practised by the light-fingered, but the enormously strong, is making a bit of a comeback. In Canada, at least, because this week a 41-year-old man, old enough to know better, really, decided he would nick a big coil of copper wire that he'd spotted lying around. He liked the look of it. It was shiny. Shiny. And all neatly rolled up. There was, however, just one tiny problem. It wasn't really just lying around. It was being used as wire. Wire connected to a 27,000-volt electricity substation. What happened, and it's ever so funny, what happened was this.
1: Oh, my liver!
3: Yeah. All of which left him wishing he'd stolen the other wire on offer, the very small piece holding up the sign reading, Danger of Death. Amazingly, he was all right. Well, he looked like a chimney sweep who'd spent too long on a George Foreman grill, and his shoes had been blown off, and until the police put him in a cell, he had no idea where he was. But that is my candidate, Subnormal Substation Man. So, Van Man, who are you going to pick from that lot?
1: Well, ding dong.
3: So, Gordon Brown and James Hewitt have gone forward for...
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1: Well, hello.
3: Now, let's move on to...
11: Section 3!
1: Section 3. Oh, it's me first. Ah, right. Now, ladies and gentlemen, let's face it, apologising is never easy at the best of times.
12: All right, own up. Who was it?
13: I'm so terribly sorry, Mr. President. Molly's abuse... To barbecue beans.
1: Yes. There you go. And incidentally, according to the latest scientific data, the satirical content of this show weighs the same as an electron. Anyway, as Elton John so rightly says, sorry seems to be the hardest word.
14: As Prime Minister, I knew all along that Iraq probably didn't have any weapons of mass destruction, and I thought it, I'm not bloody apologising.
1: Anyway, it's hard enough saying sorry when you've spilt wine on someone's carpet or forgotten an appointment. So imagine, ladies and gentlemen, what it must be like if you've eaten someone's relative.
15: Oi. Oi, that was my granddad.
16: Oh, sorry, mate, a buy another.
1: Just an ordinary night out at the Lecter and Firkin. Anyway, this is exactly what happened to a group of islanders in the Fijian village of...
17: Nabutautau.
1: Because in 1867, that's long enough ago to do jokes about it, the villagers of...
17: Nabutautau.
1: ...were visited by a missionary who said to them...
18: Hello, I'm here to tell you about Jesus.
1: But of course they didn't speak English and all they heard was...
18: Hello, I'm a tasty treat from Europe.
12: Lovely! A bit of minestrone.
1: There we go. Now, back to the cannibals of the Fijian village of...
17: Nabutautautautautau.
1: Because what's happened is the present-day inhabitants feel that their ancestors' missionary munching has brought upon the village a curse. The curse of...
11: Nabu tau tau tau tau tau tau tau tau.
1: Yes. Now, the curse has apparently affected the village, according to the report, and I saw this story in several papers. According to the report...
8: The village in the island of Vitulevu has few facilities, and locals believe this stems from their ancestors' crime.
1: Few facilities. Forgive me, maybe I've got the wrong idea about curses from watching too many horror films, but to me, an ancestral curse does not consist of having few facilities.
11: Villagers of Nabu Tau Tau Tau Tau Tau Tau Tau Tau Tau Tau. I am the voice of God. You have committed a terrible sin, and I hereby curse you. From this day forth, shall you face inadequate public transport, restricted library opening hours, and a children's playground where all the swings are broken.
1: See, if that's a curse, then it hangs over my local council as well. Maybe the mayor's eaten someone, who knows? Bad week for the poor old cursed cannibal descendants of the village of...
11: Nabu, yeah.
1: Now, staying abroad with you.
3: Yeah, it's been a bad week for donkeys, ladies and gentlemen. Well, when is it ever a good week for donkeys? Face it, donkeys are Argos horses. Oh, they are. Oh, yeah. But donkeys in Algeria, well, they're having a staggeringly bad time. Always carry on, follow that camel. Now, you may or may not know there's a significant smuggling trade between Algeria and Morocco. Carpets, Tommy Cooper hats, coffee, drugs, that kind of stuff. And donkeys are central to it, taking the contraband along the long, winding desert paths between the two countries. They're literally drugs mules. Anyway, until recently, the smugglers have led the donkeys along the tracks, but then they discovered they didn't really need to be there at all, because the donkeys know the paths anyway. All they need to be told is to get on with it. So, and this is a very good ruse, each donkey has a tape recorder strapped to its back, with a loop tape playing the Arabic word for giddy up. And the donkeys, not being the brightest, keep on going until they get to Morocco. It's brilliant, isn't it? But the Arabic for giddy up, and this is good, is That's it. E-double-R. Fantastic. Every donkey thinks it's being ridden by Hugh Grant. Anyway, it's been a bad week for these donkeys because the police have followed the sound of the brown, four-legged, sub-Saharan David Colbert's captured them. Interrogated them.
16: Tell us who is running the Marrakesh drugs cartel.
3: And because they're refusing to talk, he's killing them. That's what he's doing. Talk about shooting the messenger, cooking the messenger, and selling the messenger in a kebab. Why did they have to do that? Surely they could just follow the donkeys back to Algeria, or get two policemen to infiltrate the organisation dressed as a pantomime horse. Anyway, why use donkeys to smuggle in the first place? There are surely other ways.
19: Order! Order, I call to order the annual meeting of the Amalgamated Arabian Criminals. First item, how can we smuggle more things into Morocco?
16: Why do we not give contraband to a Libyan and put him in a jet?
19: A Libyan on a jet plane?
20: Don't know when they'll be back again.
3: Yes, a Libyan on a jet plane. They said it wasn't possible. The best pun of 2003 or your money back, ladies and gentlemen.
1: Now, Mitch, you have another candidate.
21: It's been a bad week for Sharwood's, purveyors of exotic cooking ingredients. Only after they had proudly launched their new range of Indian cooking sauces under the name Bunt was it pointed out to them that Bunt is the Punjabi word for us. This may lead to some misunderstandings at the dinner table.

0: So there we have it. That's our first batch of bad weeks. It's up to Van Man to decide. So who do you think? What do you think? Gordon Brown and the Darkness. So that goes forward for
1: the worst week of...

0: Who is a lovely boy?
1: Right.
0: Never mind.
1: Very good. Good to hear Keela Shaker back on form there. Now, here's a small story, just a quick one that caught my eye. It concerns a gentleman by the name of Duncan Hurst, who bought himself a metal detector. With his head full of dreams of buried treasure and hidden antiquities, he set off for the lovely beach at Sandwich in Kent, switched it on. There it went. And within minutes, his brand new metal detector had detected... a metal detector. Buried in the sand. Now, you see, imagine poor Mr. Hurst's disappointment. He'd splashed out on a brand new top-of-the-range metal detector, and his reward was a rusty old second-hand metal detector. And then it occurred to me, how unlucky do you have to be to actually lose a metal detector? Especially a metal detector made of metal, because once you've lost it, you're never going to find it again, have you? Because you haven't got your metal detector, and you're going to be the laughingstock of the metal detecting world. It would be hard to imagine anything more shameful for a dedicated metal detector-er-er-er. Unless the lost metal detector was still working, which would mean that Mr. Hurst didn't find it at all. It found him. The metal detector was detected. Oh, the shame and ignominy of it all. So there you have it. A bad week for either a metal detective who lost his metal detector or for the metal detector that was detected by the lost metal detector or both of them. I leave it to you to decide.
2: Finally now, isn't it?
1: Yes, and finally. You've got a role with it. You've got
2: to Manchester now, and a very quick, very bad week for suspicious Manchester City fans. Now, the club, which now plays at the fantastic City of Manchester Stadium, decided that one of the new stands should be named after a former great. The fans got to vote on it by email, and the winner by an enormous margin was the former Manchester City and England midfielder Colin Bell. Right, now, you think, no problem, but no. Because Manchester City fans are suspicious that the vote may have been rigged, and that Manchester United fans voted for Bell because, and I love this, they want to force their light blue rivals into having a stand called, and wait for it, the Bell End. That's it. That's all there is to say. You couldn't make it up. I think somebody from Manchester might have done that.
1: Yes. Right, so, Van Man, that's the third section, and give us your third and final choice.
2: Ah, it's the donkey. Yeah.
3: Yeah, I knew what that was.
1: Right, so drug-carrying donkeys joined James Hewitt and Gordon Brown, who bizarrely, for some reason, has made the grand final.
2: Now, audience, it's down to you to decide the winner of...
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1: So now, Roy Scott audience, it's time to decide. 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
2: And it's official, we have a result. This week's guest announcer is a member of the Presidential Bodyguard. Van Man, the drum roll, please.
5: And third place, he's on the move. He is on the move. It's Gordon Brown. In second place, I got somebody on my tail. It's James Hewitt. Which means, Mr. President, that this week's winners are Libyan drug donkey mules.
1: Congratulations to the Drug Mule Donkeys. They win this week's Bad Week Star Prize this Saturday lunchtime. The chance to take Richard Caborn's tickets for the Rugby World Cup final.
2: Yay! Yay! Thanks for listening and goodbye.
6: Oh, six now. You've been listening to It's Been a Bad Week, which featured Steve Bunn. Here then, it's Mitch Penn. 6-0. Toby Longworth and Super.

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2: The National Broadcasting Company presents Joel McRae in Tales of the Texas Rangers. Tonight, transcribed from Hollywood, another authentic reenactment of a case from the files of the Texas Rangers. Tales of the Texas Rangers, starring Joel McRae as Ranger Jace Pearson. Texas, more than 260,000 square miles, and 50 men who make up the most famous and oldest law enforcement body in North America.

0: Now, from the files of the Texas Rangers come these stories based on fact. Only names, dates, and places are fictitious for obvious reasons. The events themselves are a matter of record. Case for tonight, Blind Justice.
1: It is 5:45 a.m., March 6, 1940. Pete Salverson, owner of a roadside cafe in West Texas, is opening for business. As he sweeps up in the kitchen, he hears a sound outside the back door.
2: Somebody out back there? That you, Charlie? Well, what's the matter, boy? Where'd you come from? Come on, feller. Come on, I ain't gonna hurt you. Atta boy. Looks like you got here too early to root for anything out of that garbage can, though. Man, them ribs of yours look like you could use some grub fast. Hey, now, none of that face licking. You just come on inside and I'll fix you up. Come on. Let's see. How about this? That is bone and a couple of hunks of stew meat, huh? All right, feller. Here you are. Dig into that. Oh, boy, you sure are beat up and hungry. What's this contraption you got strapped on you?
3: Pete, you open yet?
2: Oh, howdy, Sheriff.
3: How's the coffee situation?
2: Well, it ain't brewed yet, but I can fix some up in a minute. Had an early customer here.
3: Yeah, but he hasn't got any money. I'm a cash customer. Now, where'd you get him?
2: Oh, he's rooting in the garbage cans out back. What you doing up and around so early?
3: I just came back from Huntsville. Delivered a prisoner up there yesterday.
2: Huh?
3: Hey, that'd be a pretty good-looking dog if he was taken care of. Who owns him?
2: I don't know. Never seen him before. Never did see a leash like the one he's wearing, either. Kind of funny contraption. Look at it.
3: Hey, let's see that.
2: What's the matter, Sheriff?
3: Why, this ain't a leash. It's a harness. Huh? This here dog's a C&I dog.
2: One of them dogs is trained to lead blind people?
3: Sure is.
2: He must have run off from his master, then.
3: Well, these dogs don't run off, Pete. I had a missing persons bulletin on a blind man 3 days ago. This might be his dog.
2: Or a guy that's missing must be around here then, huh?
3: Well, if he is, something must have happened to him. This dog never would have left him. Say, you got change for a dollar in the register?
2: Oh, sure thing.
3: I'm going to hit that phone, get a ranger down here to help. Wherever that dog's master is, I got a hunch we'd better find him quick.
1: Less than 1 hour after the sheriff's appeal for help, Texas Ranger Jace Pearson joined him at Pete Salveson's roadside cafe.
3: There he is, Ranger. No mistaking that harness if you ever seen one before.
4: It's a C&I dog, all right. You say you found him outside this morning, Salveson?
2: Yeah, half starved, like you can see.
4: Been a good 3 or 4 days since he's eaten from the looks of him. Easy, boy. Come here. Nobody's gonna hurt you. Oh, I'm sorry, fella. It's really sore, isn't it? He's had a bad time, Sheriff. Got a pretty hard clip on the head. Must have been knocked out. Since then, he's traveled through some rough country. Late Yagia's got him all sliced up. Foot pads are sore from walking.
3: Yeah, but ever since Pete fed him, he's been yelling to get out of here. Reckon he'll be able to lead us back to his master?
4: He'll try if he can make it. He'll have a better chance if a veterinarian works him over first. Where's the nearest one?
3: Foreman at the Wolverine Ranch is a vet. Want to take him out there?
4: Yeah. Meanwhile, you better get yourself a horse. I'll leave my horse trailer here until I get back. You can load your mount in with my horse charcoal. It's a double trailer.
3: What makes you think we'll need horses?
4: In the country this dog came through isn't the kind we'll be able to get through in a car. And he came too far for us to follow on foot.
3: Lost dogs sometimes head for home, Jace. Missing persons bulletin came from Ozona in Crockett County. Dog may be headed for there.
4: Only way we'll find out's to follow him. If he heads any other way, it'll be back toward the man he's been trained to take care of. I'm figuring that'll be in a southerly direction from here.
3: Well, how do you know that?
4: All barren country that way, full of lechuguilla. If he came such a long way from any other direction, he'd have run into a town or a ranch and been found before this.
3: I reckon I'll buy that. That makes sense.
4: Get your horse. I'll meet you back here and we'll drive as far south as we can cross country and then turn this dog loose and follow him. I got the dog patched up at the Wolverine Ranch, picked up the sheriff and his horse, and headed south into the Badlands. We switched from car to our horses and turned the dog loose. He circled around for a moment, got his bearings, and then, despite the soreness of his body, started into a limping run.
3: He's heading south, all right, Jace. Must be going to his master. Beats me why he went all the way to Peach Place, though.
4: He had to go someplace for help. But the only thought he gave to himself was just stopping long enough to be fed before he headed back here.
3: How far do you reckon we'll have to go?
4: Well, we came 14 miles by car before the dirt road petered out. He came a lot farther than that. Might have taken him a couple of days.
3: Well, we'll have to stop him at night if he keeps going that long and tie him off. We better make sure we can catch him before dark so he don't get away from us altogether.
4: Chances are he'll wait for us. After all, we're the help he came after. If he doesn't, we'll be able to follow him anyhow.
3: In the dark?
4: Yeah. I treated his collar with some phosphorus paint.
3: Hey, whatever made you think of that?
4: Trick my father taught me a long time ago. He had an old hound dog, great hunter. Got a throat injury and couldn't sound off. Glowing collar made up for it.
3: Well, like they say, we live and learn.
4: Hey, look. Look where the dog's cutting, up in the foothills.
3: Yeah.
4: That's Ambush Canyon that way, isn't it?
3: Sure is. Say, no wonder that dog's so beat up. I wouldn't tackle this country in an army tank if I didn't have to. I wonder if that blind fellow will be alive when we find him.
4: I don't think so, Sheriff. If he was alive, I don't think the dog would ever have left him. Come on, Charlie.

0: What kept that dog going, I'll never know. We hit stretches where we had to lead the horses on foot. It was toward sundown of the second day when the dog caved in. He made a feeble attempt to inch along on his stomach and then just rolled over on his side, panting.
1: He's done for, Jase. Can't even take water. I better...
0: No, Sheriff. Put your gun away.
1: But, Jase, he couldn't move another inch if he wanted to.
0: I'll carry him with me on charcoal. Man would be mighty lucky if he could find a human being that would go this far for him.
1: He'd never have led us this far back if you hadn't had the vet work on him. Well, what do we do now?
0: Keep on going, I guess. If his master is in here, he must have left some trail. We'll keep cutting through till we find marks.
1: Jase, how would a blind man get into this country and why?
0: I don't know. But if he wasn't here, the dog wouldn't have been here either. We better move on till we find a good spot to make camp. These horses need some attention and a night of rest, too. Meantime, maybe I can do a little doctoring on the dog.
1: Won't do any good, Jase. All you'll need's a pack shovel. He just stopped breathing. He's dead.
0: The next morning, we started trail cutting, working steadily to the south, toward the international border, the Rio Grande.
1: Well, the country's getting a mite better now, Jase, but we're only about a half a mile from the river. If anybody else had been in here recently, we'd have seen some sign of a trail. Nobody could come through here without leaving some kind of tracks.
0: That dog didn't head this way for nothing, Sheriff. He must have... Hey, hold it a second.
1: Huh? What is it?
0: Look at this. Dog hair caught in this thorn brush.
1: Yeah.
0: Must have been a few days ago when the dog headed out. Look at the color. German Shepherd, all right.
1: We're still in the right trail, then. But why no human tracks?
0: Well, the dog came out of here on foot. But this may not be the way he and his master got in here originally.
1: What other way is there?
0: On the river, in a raft, or a flat-bottom boat?
1: Well, how could a blind man navigate the river?
0: He didn't have to be alone, Sheriff. That dog was beaten on the head, remember? It isn't likely his master did that, is it?
1: No, I see what you mean, but how...
0: Now, wait a minute. Look up ahead there, along the side of the ridge, about a quarter of a mile.
1: Yeah, looks like part of the rock and the earth have been scooped out. Mm. Must have been a little landslide.
0: Not on a rock facing as solid as that looks.
1: What do you suppose it is, then?
0: Let's find out. It took us more than an hour to reach the base of the ridge and find the answer. It wasn't a landslide. There were a couple of dynamite caps on the ground. The fresh earth had been blown out.
1: Two men, all right, Jase. Signs of tracks held tight in this fresh earth.
0: Dog tracks go right along with the one set. That was the blind man.
1: Yeah, another mark running in with those tracks, though. Little round hole in the ground every few steps.
0: The blind man must have had a cane, too. Move around a wide circle and cut back to this spot and...
1: Oh, wait, Jase. Huh? What's that thing over there by the brush? Long white piece or something.
0: A white cane. Come on.